0: Bill, I don't like riding down this canyon trail in broad daylight with that dry gulcher Benson on the loose.
1: I don't either, Jingles, but it's the only way out of this canyon.
0: Why is it that the hair on the back of my neck always stands up when there's a good chance of a bullet coming my way?
1: I don't know, partner. I guess it's just...
0: Bill, he's behind us.
2: Get around there, Buckshot.
0: Joker, you jughead the other way. That's it.
1: There he goes, back up the trail.
0: Jump, Joker, run him down.
2: Go, Buckshot.
0: You know... He ain't such a good shot, Bill. Had three cracks at us, and he missed us every time.
1: I wouldn't want to bet that he'll keep on missing us.
0: Hey, that went right through my hat.
1: Now what do you think?
0: Shooting pretty good at that.
1: All right, let's try to spoil his aim.
0: Sounds like a real good idea. Billy's heading for that building by the river where all the nozzles for the water are.
1: If he gets in there, he's going to be hard to catch. He's too far away, Jingles. Hey, there he goes behind the building.
0: Doggone it, we've lost him.
1: Well, he's in there somewhere. Pull up. Ooh,
0: Joker, whoa. Well, what do we do now?
1: Stay down on these rocks along the river. We'll try to sneak up on him.
0: Yeah, sneak up on him. Billy's got us covered 8 ways from Sunday.
1: If he can shoot at us, we can shoot at him. Come on, move up, Jingle.
0: Doggone you, Bill. You got more nerve than a bobcat with a headache.
1: You gotta get in close, Jingle.
0: What for? I ain't no hurry to get killed.
1: There he is.
0: Bill. Billy's turning one of them nozzles our way. He'll blow us right into the river with that stream of water.
1: That cool him off. Hey, where'd he go?
0: I don't care where he went, but I hope it's a long, long way.
1: Come on, let's get in closer.
0: Closer, he says. Bill, I'm close enough, I tell you.
1: There he is, swimming the river.
0: How'd he get across there so fast? He's almost to the other side.
1: Come on, get up on that platform. Maybe we can get a shot at him there.
0: Ooh-wee, ooh-wee, ooh-wee. I haven't run so much in 10 years.
1: There he is, and those rocks on the other side.
0: Did you get him, Bill? I'm too tired to look.
1: No, and I'm not going to get him with a 6-gun. He's got plenty of big rocks to hide behind over there.
0: Doggone it. If he isn't the slipperiest owl hoot I ever saw. Now I suppose we got to swim over there while he tries to shoot her ears off.
1: Maybe not, Jingles. I got an idea.
0: Now what?
1: Turn that big wheel beside you and let's see what happens.
0: This one?
1: That's it.
0: This wheel makes the big nozzle go round, Bill.
1: That's right. Now just aim it at that cliff over Benson's head.
0: Hey, I get it. We'll give him a squirt and just wash him out of the rocks.
1: That's the idea. Now hold it steady while I open this valve.
0: All right. Hey, Bill, the whole hill's coming down into the river.
1: Benson's coming down with
0: him. There he goes.
1: All right, let's shut it off.
0: Hey, he's swimming, Bill, like a drowning rat.
1: Yeah, he's about done for. Come on, let's pull him out.
0: Hey, we ought to carry one of these squirt guns with us, Bill. It's better than a pair of 45.
1: Swim over here, Benson, and don't try any tricks.
0: I got you covered just in case you think any more of your fancy tricks.
3: I give up, Hickok. I'm all through.
0: I'll say you're all through. While you're sitting in jail for the next 10 years, you can think about how your scheme to steal the Acme mine turned out to be all wet.

0: And now, here are the stars of Wild Bill Hickok, Guy Madison, and Andy Devine.
1: Folks, that was our story of A Trap for Wild Bill. Andy, tell us what happens on Monday.
2: Guy, our next adventure is loaded with hard riding and excitement. It's called A Snap for Snooper.
1: So long, kids.
2: See you Monday.
0: Tell Dad and Mom about it, Wranglers. October is restaurant month. Time to eat out because a restaurant meal is a wonderful change. You'll like it, and so will Mom, because it gives her a break from the hot stove and cooking. Now, remind Dad and Mom to eat out several times during restaurant month. And for breakfast, remember, at restaurants everywhere, you'll find those appetizing individual packages of Kellogg's cereals, all different kinds, just like you get in Kellogg's variety pack at home. Be sure to eat at a restaurant several times this month. Kellogg's, the greatest name in cereals, has brought you another exciting story of Wild Bill Hickok, starring Guy Madison and Andy Devine in person. Today's cast included Leo Curley and Fred Howard. Our story was written and directed by Paul Pierce, music by Dick Arant. This is a David Heyer production, transcribed in Hollywood. Now, this is Charlie Lyon speaking for Kellogg's, the greatest name in cereals, reminding you to listen again Monday, same time, same station, for another adventure of...
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7: The Euclidean submarine carrying the four men who were forced down on a test flight of a rocket plane has landed them safely in the city of Euclidea. The two Euclidean scientists, Cheops and Thales, have gone to their own quarters, and the girl submarine commander is reporting the rescue to G-47. In the quarters of the Gregory party, we find our friends very happy over the reunion. Tex and Jerry are dressed in warm, dry clothing. Joan and her mother question them about their flight in the rocket plane.
8: But it must have been terribly dangerous, Tex.
9: Oh, we've been in worse places.
10: Well, I never have.
11: No, Jerry. Your position at the time that rocket plane fell helpless into the water would seem to be about the worst possible situation.
8: And Tex knows it was. He just doesn't like to worry us.
9: Nothing to worry about. Those Euclideans had a flying machine that would fly after a fashion, but when their power failed them and the gas tanks developed a leak, they didn't know what to do.
10: They sure didn't. And you did. I guess these Euclideans have too many fancy instruments and gadgets on everything. They forget how to do anything themselves.
8: But they've been so careful to preserve their natural sense of proportion about other things. Those rooms they keep noisy and the small farm they have here. All such things are maintained to keep them in tune with the normal way of doing things.
11: Even so, Mother, the failure of this rocket plane flight is an example of what the captain means. The Euclideans do depend entirely too much on their instruments.
9: Yeah, that's right, Joan. The air isn't the best place in the world for that. Things happen pretty fast when you start falling out of the air. The man who flies only by instruments hasn't time to stop and remember how they used to do it in the old days.
10: Well, one thing is sure. If Tex hadn't known plenty about flying, we'd have hit that water so hard that the rocket plane would have gone straight through to the other side.
11: Jerry, that is not possible.
10: Well, maybe not, but we'd have hit plenty hard just the same.
9: Yeah, but we didn't, so let's stop worrying about it.
8: Yes, we may as well drop it. When Tex gets that, I don't want to be interviewed, it was only a routine flight look on his face, there's nothing more to be had from him.
10: Well, one thing we learned, and it ought to help us a lot.
11: What was that?
10: Oh, there's plenty of things wrong with that rocket ship, and if G-47 keeps his promise to let Tex work on them, he'll have plenty of time to plan our escape from here before he's through.
8: Careful, Jerry.
11: You need have no further worry about being overheard.
9: Well, don't be too sure, Joan. Remember how Thales talked to us through that radio speaker they installed for us? How easy it was for him to hear our conversation in the control room?
10: Golly, Whiskers. That's right.
11: We have no further need for caution in our conversation in these quarters. I am positive of that.
8: You seem sure of yourself, Joan, but I'm afraid the rest of us don't share your confidence in the matter.
11: Perhaps you have not learned all that I have had proven to me.
10: Well, giggling goldfish, don't act so blame mysterious about everything. What do you know that we don't?
11: You are impatient, Jerry.
9: Well, Joan, for once, I think Jerry is justified. Our position here is not so enviable that we can afford any secrets from each other.
11: I am sorry, Captain. I will explain.
8: Please do, dear, at once.
11: As you know, I rode with the girl commander as she took that submarine to your rescue.
10: She did a swell job of it, too. Gee, Mrs. Gregory, if you could have seen the way that girl...
11: Jerry Hall! I am trying to explain.
10: Oh, I'm sorry.
11: The commander and I had a splendid opportunity for conversation as we searched for you on the surface of the water. One of the things I learned is that the Euclideans believe our position to be so absolutely hopeless that they are removing all guards assigned to spy on our movements and discussions.
9: Well, that'll help a lot if you're sure of it.
11: I am quite sure of it, Captain. However, I think it wise to exercise some little caution when discussing matters of importance.
8: I agree with that.
10: Oh, me too.
8: What else did you learn, Joan, dear?
11: The other item is particularly interesting and possibly important to us. The commander will be sent in here to share these quarters with us.
10: That girl commander?
11: Yes.
9: Why, I thought you said these Euclideans weren't going to bother to watch us so closely, Evelyn.
11: They are not.
10: Well, looks to me like they're putting a spy right under the dining room table.
9: Sure looks that way to me.
8: It certainly does.
11: It means nothing of the kind. The commander will be one of us. A prisoner, no longer a Euclidean.
8: Why, Joan, dear, do you realize what you're saying?
11: Of course, Mother.
9: But what's it all about?
10: Well, I got an idea from something she said to Joan and me. G-47 found out that she helped us escape from that island. I'll bet that's it.
11: That is the answer. G-47 knows that the commander helped us at the time we put the scientists to sleep in the laboratory with the captain's gas formula.
9: And she's being stripped of her high command in the Euclidean fleet?
11: She is.
10: Oh, golly whiskers. That makes one more for our side. And that girl knows a lot about this place.
9: She certainly does. This may be a help to us.
8: It seems incredible.
10: Hey, that's the word I was trying to remember.
8: The girl is so valuable to these Euclideans. She's the finest submarine commander they have. I wonder if it isn't some sort of a trick.
11: I know it is not. In talking with the commander, I could see that she is deeply interested in learning something of the ways of our world. I described to her some of the pleasant things I had seen during my brief visit to Los Angeles, and her face positively shone with excitement.
10: Excitement? That girl got excited?
11: She did.
8: Oh, that's almost too much.
9: Yes, that girl is the coolest person in an emergency that I've ever seen. And if she was excited about the prospects of becoming one of us, she must be in earnest about it.
11: She was very much in earnest. I hope you will not object, Mother, but I promised her that you would allow her to wear one of your dresses so that she might see how it would change her appearance.
8: Of course she may wear one of my dresses, or all of them for that matter. Hasn't she ever worn anything but that uniform of Euclidean cloth?
11: Nothing. The commander was born on Euclidea and, except for ocean voyages, has spent her entire 22 years here.
10: Gee whiz. 22 years in this place.
9: Seems pretty terrible to us, son, but I suppose you can get used to anything. Especially if you don't know what to do about changing your position.
8: Oh, I'm anxious to see her. When will she arrive?
11: I believe within a very short time.
8: Tex, will you help me?
9: Oh, sure. Doing what, Pat?
8: Well, let's fix up the little room next to mine. The one you have your instruments in.
9: Yes, that's probably the room they figured on her using.
11: I presume it is, as that is the only vacant room in these quarters.
8: Come on, Tex. We'll put it in order.
9: This is certainly a surprising angle to run into.
10: Gee whiz, Joan. This is the weirdest thing I ever heard of. One of the Euclideans coming over to our side.
11: Jerry.
10: Huh?
11: Do you like the commander so very much?
10: Oh, sure. I told you she was a friend of ours.
11: I do not mean that. I mean, do you like her as well as you like me?
10: Oh, Joan, stop that silly stuff, will you? You women are all alike. Sure, I like her. She's a mighty pretty girl, and so are you.
11: Am I pretty, Jerry?
10: Yes, you're pretty, Jerry. Now, stop worrying about that girl. Why, she's 22 years old. I guess she won't have much time for me.
11: But would you like her to have time for you?
10: Joan, will you stop acting like a baby? Well, I bet that's her now.
11: I suppose it is.
10: Come in.
12: It is I.
10: Hello, Commander. Come in and make yourself at home.
12: It is indeed unfortunate that I must disturb you in this manner.
11: We do not mind.
10: Well, I'll say we don't. We're tickled to death. Here, sit down.
12: Thank you. I suppose Joan has told you that I am to be one of you?
10: Joan? Did you call her Joan?
12: That is the name she will use in your world. I am now of that world.
11: Thank you, Commander.
10: Well, wait a minute then. You're not going to be called Commander anymore either. What's your real name?
12: I anticipated such a question, and I am ready and willing to enter your ways in all things. I have my record from the Euclidean personnel file. My worldly name is Elaine Raleigh.
10: Elaine. Gee, that's a pretty name.
11: Elaine is a nice name. Do you think you will like it?
12: I may as well like it.
10: Well, look, Commander. Elaine. That's swell. Now, there's one more thing I wish you'd do for us. Stop talking like a Euclidean and talk like we do.
11: Perhaps the command... Elaine is able to speak no other way.
13: To be sure I am.
10: Oh, boy. Did you hear that, Joan?
11: Naturally.
10: Well, it may be natural to you, but it sure surprised me.
13: The Euclideans have found it necessary, for numerous reasons, to develop a unique speech which will hide their true identities in time of need. But we are also constantly trained in using a manner of speech suitable to your world, so that we may not attract undue attention when moving in your world on secret mission.
10: Well, I sure like your voice a lot better this way.
11: It is indeed more pleasant.
10: Gee, Joan. You know, you sound more like a Euclidean than the commander.
11: Perhaps I do. I have had no training in any other manner of speech.
10: Well, you just stick around Elaine and me, and we'll teach you how to talk.
11: Jerry.
13: One thing that I cannot understand, Jerry. Do many people in your world prattle on endlessly about meaningless things as you do?
10: Oh, I'm not so bad.
13: You speak far too much and say too little. Yet you seem sensible, and I have seen evidence of your intelligence.
11: In the world which Jerry knows, it is not considered necessary to wear a mask of science in order to display intelligence.
10: Oh, gee, thanks, Joan. You sure can make words get up and dance for you.
9: Well, I see that our latest edition has arrived. Welcome to the prisoner's section, Commander.
12: I am grateful for the privilege, Captain.
10: Hey, Elaine, forget that Commander stuff and talk to the Captain like you did us.
13: It is not easy to change a habit so deeply ingrained.
9: Hello. Hey, that's a surprise.
11: It was also a surprise to us, Captain.
9: So, this Euclidean manner of speech is only a disguise, as Joan tried to explain to us.
13: Precisely, Captain Bradford. G-47 has felt that we should be able to go into the world without exciting any suspicion.
10: Well, I like this way of talking a whole lot better.
9: So do I, Jerry. We've heard about enough of that high-pitched, whining voice Euclidean's effect.
13: Your natural manner of speaking is much more pleasant to the ear.
8: Sorry to keep you waiting, Commander, but we had used the extra room here as a storeroom, and I was clearing it out for you.
13: That is quite all right, Mrs. Gregory.
8: Tex, did you hear that?
9: Sure, I heard it, Pat. The Commander has a perfectly good voice, which he's been hiding under that nasal whine of the Euclidean.
8: Well, that certainly is a relief. You're welcome to our party, Commander.
13: Thank you.
11: The Commander will now be known by her worldly name, Elaine.
8: Elaine. What a pretty name. And you're very lovely, my dear, now that you've dropped your Euclidean manner.
10: Boy, I think she's keen.
11: Jerry.
8: Oh, I'm sorry. And I should like to see you in one of my dresses.
13: I would enjoy that.
10: Hold it. There's the dinner bell.
12: It is indeed the signal for the evening meal.
11: You are forgetting again.
13: It is stupid of me. I will not forget often.
9: Well, now, don't you worry about that, Elaine. Look, let's all gather around that table, which is in the habit of coming up through the floor just along about this time.
10: Oh, it's right on the dot. Here it comes.
13: I am happy to see that you have real food in here.
8: Did you have to eat that concentrated food?
13: Most of the time.
10: Oh, we've got a lot of things you'll like.
9: Well, now look, let's talk about them after we eat. I'm hungry.
11: I am sure you will be happy with Mother and her friends, Elaine. They know and do so many lovely things in their world.
13: I am sure you are correct, Joan.
11: Oh, it is so pleasant to hear you call me Joan. I hope I never hear the name Cleostra again.
8: Well, Tex, our family has grown. Will you serve Elaine?

0: Will you have the polo, dear Liza? Dear Liza, will you have the polo, dear Liza? Polo.
1: How very kind of you, dear Henry. I most certainly will. I'll have three or four or maybe more.
0: But you take me old tube.
1: Because they happen to be my tube of polo, dear Henry. Have one.
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2: Presenting the adventures of Jungle Jim. Last week we met Jungle Jim, a gentleman adventurer, and his native boy Kolu, a powerful Malaysian, as they returned to their camp and found it sacked and burned by river pirates. About to start to the village for new supplies, they were visited by the Reverend Manly Chalmers, who was on his way up country to investigate a report of a new religion being started among the natives. When Jim and Kolu reached the village, they met Lynn Chalmers, daughter of the missionary who had arrived unexpectedly and missed her father. So Jim took her under his protection. Stopping at a cafe to visit his old friend Patrick O'Shaughnessy Flynn, Jim saw a lad being beaten up by a brute of a man named Jacques Labat. Jim stepped up and warned the French-Canadian that he would give him the beating of his life. The thrilling adventures of Jungle Jim are pictured each Sunday in the Big Comic Weekly, the world's greatest pictorial supplement of humor and adventure. The Comic Weekly, each page printed in full colors, is distributed everywhere as an integral part of your Hearst Sunday newspaper. And now we continue the story. Jungle Jim, his eyes narrowed into burning slits, advances on the giant French-Canadian, Jacques Labat.
3: You want to fight, eh, Jungle Jim?
4: You heard me, Labat. I'm going to give you the beating of your life.
3: By God, you think you lick Jacques Labat, eh?
4: I'll make a good try at it.
3: You one funny man.
4: Maybe you won't think so when I get through with you.
3: All I know, Jim.
4: Oh, you keep out of this, Pat. This is between me and Labat. To the finish.
3: And I tell you now, what will be finished, Mr. Jungle Jim? Not me, Jacques Labat. How do you like that?
4: Well, go ahead and talk. You won't be able to in a little while.
3: Come on, what you wait for?
4: I'm letting you get that rest first. I don't want you saying I took advantage of you when you were out of breath from beating up a kid.
3: That kid's a lie. Like one bad dog. I killed him.
4: I don't think so. He's coming out of it.
3: Fix that kid.
4: Hey, get that boy out of here, Pat.
5: That I will. Come along, me boy.
6: Thanks, Mr.
4: Oh, I'll forget it, kid. But keep out of this half-breed's way after this.
6: You bet I will.
4: Now let me get this coat off and I'll go to work.
5: Yeah, do be careful now, Jim.
4: Oh, don't you worry, Pat. I'll be able to take care of myself.
3: Maybe you take care of yourself. But you're not able to take care of Jacques Labat.
5: Don't be too sure of yourself, Labat, and say that you fight fair square. No hitting below the belt, mind you, and no fouling in the clinches.
4: There won't be any clinches, Pat.
5: Good. It's to be a fair fight, Jim. I'll stand here with this bottle in me hand and see to that.
4: Pat, let's move these tables back. We'll need plenty of room for Labat to land.
5: All right, Jim, shove them back as far as ever you like.
3: You waste your strength, Jungle Jim. You need all you got to stand up and catch what I'm going to give you. No use for move table. I knock you right over him.
4: Listen to me, Labat. This time you're facing a man, not a kid half your size. This is a fight to the finish.

0: In the meantime, the Reverend Manly Chalmers has arrived at Burawani and is interviewing a native.
1: What is your name, my friend?
2: Loki Tuan.
1: Do you know the bush country up that way?
2: Yes, Tuan. Loki know bushland lick lick all same good.
1: Well, that's fine, Loki. Perhaps you're just the boy I'm looking for.
2: Why you want Loki, Tuan?
1: For two reasons. The first is I want some information. And the second, I want a boy to guide me up into the bush country.
2: Loki guide lick lick all same good.
1: Well, we shall see about that. Loki, how long ago did you come down here to Burawani from up there?
2: 7 days, 7 nights, Tuan.
1: Loki, listen. I work for one big fellow master. He orders us all to speak the truth. Do you understand?
2: Loki, no. One big fella master say lick, lick, all say no tell lies.
1: That's right, Loki. We must never tell lies. Now, how long ago did you come from up there?
2: 7 days, 7 nights, Tuan.
1: A week ago, eh? Then you may be able to tell me what I want to know.
2: What Tuan want know?
1: I've heard that your brother's up there in the bush. Do not listen to the words of big fellow master God. I've heard they worship another master. Is that true, Loki?
2: Loki, good boy, Tuan.
1: I'm not questioning that, Loki. I'm sure you are. But some of your brothers aren't.
2: What Tuan mean?
1: You know about God. The mission Tuan has told you about him.
2: Yes.
1: All good boys know and love God.
2: Yes.
1: But your brothers up there in the bush have forsaken him. They do the bidding of another master, Loki, a bad master. Isn't that true?
2: Maybe. Why you ask?
1: I want to find out why they obey this new master. Can you tell me?
2: Maybe.
1: Your brothers are holding some sort of ceremony up there in the bush. That is true, isn't it?
2: Yes, it's Tuan.
1: I want to see it, Loki.
2: No white Tuan ever see.
1: Perhaps not, but I want to see it. Will you take me up where they hold it?
2: What do you do there, Tuan?
1: Nothing. Just watch the ceremony.
2: Not for white Tuan's eyes.
1: Have you seen it, Loki?
2: Yes, it's Tuan. Loki see, lick, lick, all same, plenty.
1: Tell me, what is it like?
2: Loki no can tell, Tuan.
1: You mean that you can't describe it, that you can't put it into words?
2: Loki make promise not tell what see.
1: Yes, but you didn't promise that you wouldn't take anybody up there where he can see the ceremony for himself.
2: No, Tuan, Loki no promise.
1: Good. Then you'll take me there.
2: Loki tell true, Tuan better he stay Burawani.
1: You mean it's dangerous for me?
2: Tuan better he stay here. Loki tell true.
1: Now listen, Loki. I am a missionary of God. I am not like some of my white brothers who mean your brother's harm. I'm on a mission of peace. Take me to this place where I may see this new ceremony, and I promise you that I'll come away with you quietly. I shan't start any trouble.
2: You want no kill my people?
1: No, Loki. Of course I won't kill your brothers. Just take me to this place you speak of, and after the ceremony, I'll come away with you.
2: You want no got fire stick?
1: No, I have no gun, Loki. No fire stick.
2: Good. Loki got mission to us.
1: Splendid. When can we start?
2: Now.
1: Now it's all right with me, Loki. Get into my boat. Sit there while I just turn the engine over. There. Now, which way, Loki?
2: Go there.
1: Righto. Where are?

0: While the Reverend Chalmers has been persuading Loki to guide him to the scene of the mysterious ceremony, Jim and Labar are mixing it up in the cafe. The half-breed charges, swinging viciously. Jim ducks the blows and rips his left into the giant's midsection.
1: Where you, viper?
0: With a growl, Labar retaliates with a right to Jim's jaw, and Jim lands against the table.
1: How do you like that?
0: Jim shakes his head to clear it and comes back at his opponent with a rush.
1: How do you like that?
2: Good work, Jim. Watch out for any dirty work. Come on, Labar. Fight fair now.
0: But let's leave them to fight it out. We go to the hotel veranda where Lynn Chalmers is waiting for Jim to return. Colo has made all the purchases and arrives at Lynn's side.
3: Mrs. Chalmers?
4: Yes, I'm Miss Chalmers. You must be Colo.
3: Yes, Missy. Me, Colo.
4: Mr. Jim told me you wore a red turban.
3: Yes, Missy. Colo likey pretty turban. Only boy have red color turban. Well, go on, Jim. Colo ready go back camp now.
4: He hasn't returned from the cafe. I've been expecting him.
3: Go on, Jim. Tell Colo meet him here. Colo, wait.
4: Very well, Colo. Colo?
3: Yes, Missy.
4: What does Mr. Jim do?
3: Colo, no. Go on, Jim. At cafe. Colo, here.
4: Oh, I don't mean what is he doing at the cafe. I mean, what is he doing down here? What does he work at?
3: No work.
4: You mean he's just a gentleman of leisure?
3: Go on, Jim. No, gentleman. Go on, Jim. Good master.
4: I'm sure he is. But hasn't he some work to do?
3: Swan Jim. Lick. All time fight. Bad white man. Bad black man.
4: Oh, I see. He's a crusader.
3: No, Missy. Swan Jim. Good fella master.
4: Of course, Colo. That's what I said. But what was he doing here when he first came down?
3: Fight wild cat. Fight animal.
4: A hunter of wild animals? What for?
3: Swan Jim. Tie rope on animal. Colo help. Push animal in bark.
4: Yes.
3: Bark. Put on puff boat. Swan Jim get much gold.
4: Oh, he captured them alive.
3: Yes, Missy.
4: Oh, how exciting.
3: Yes, Missy. Plenty much excite. Look, see.
4: Oh, what gave you that awful scar?
3: Wildcat.
4: How did it happen?
3: Wildcat lick. Makey jump for Swan Jim. Colo get in way.
4: You mean you threw yourself between Mr. Jim and the cat?
3: Swan Jim, no see, wild cat. No have I, him back head.
4: Then you saved your master's life.
3: Maybe, Missy. Swan Jim, think so?
4: How wonderful of you, Colo.
3: Colo, no, could do but jump.
4: Oh, yes, you could have. Lots of boys would have jumped the other way. I'll bet Mr. Jim thinks the world of you.
3: Maybe, Missy.
4: Well, I bet he wouldn't trade you for all the other boys in Malaysia.
3: Maybe, Missy.
4: Where do you and Mr. Jim live, Colo?
3: Up water. Swan Jim camp, lick. All same, get burned. Come village, get new camp.
4: But how did it happen to burn?
3: Pirates, come while we go. Lick, burn tent. Lick, take away. Jim can food. Food or gun.
4: That was too bad. But why were you away from the camp? Getting more animals?
3: No, Missy. Swan Jim, go look-see for white Missy and baby. Bad white man keep in cave.
4: Oh, how terrible. And Mr. Jim saved her.
3: Yes, Missy. Swan Jim save white Missy and baby. Now gone away on puff boat.
4: Mr. Jim must be a wonderful man, Colo. I know my father admires him very much.
3: You father mission Swan with engine boat?
4: Yes, father's the missionary with the motor boat.
3: Mission Swan, good Swan. Belong one big fella master on top in sky. Colo, no.
4: I'm glad to hear that, Colo. I wonder why Mr. Jim doesn't come back.
3: Swan Jim old friend, Swan Flim. Plenty talky. Long time no see.
4: Then I guess there's nothing to do but wait.
3: Yes, Missy, we wait.
0: Down in the cafe, Jungle Jim and the French Canadian are still at it. Back and forth across the room they go. First one down on the floor, then the other.
2: Good for you now. Give it to him. Good for you, Jim. Let him have it. That's a beauty. Give him another one.
1: Kill you.
2: Drop that knife, Labar. I said I'd stand by to see fair play.
0: As the giant half-breed comes at him, Jim plants his left fist into his stomach. Labar doubles over. Jim swings from his boot tops and lifts him across the table. Labar is on the floor and lies still.
2: Glory be, what a fight that was, lad.
5: I thought he had me a couple of times, Pat. Well, that settles Jacques Labar.
2: I guess it does, all right. He's... Jim!
5: What?
2: At the doorway! Look out!
0: What can be behind the warning of Patrick O'Shaughnessy Flynn? What new menace confronts Jungle Jim? Be sure and be with us next week at the same time for the continuation of the great adventures in the life of Jungle Jim. Next Sunday, the Comic Weekly, which is distributed with all Hearst Sunday newspapers, will portray the scene you have just heard dramatized in thrilling full-color action pictures. Be sure and get it. And of course, besides Jungle Jim, you will find Jiggs and Maggie, the inimitable Katzenjammer Kids, Flash Gordon, Dutz and Casper, and your old pal Skippy. Then don't forget to cut out those marvelous poster stamps. A full half page of new and interesting subjects such as ships, flags, American history, aviation, and animals. They are drawn by real artists and printed in full colors. Each stamp 6 times as large as the ordinary postage stamp. The official album of the Poster Stamp Collectors Club is now available at all stores. So get the Comic Weekly next Sunday with your Hearst Sunday newspaper. And don't forget to be with us next week at the same time for the continuation of the adventures of Jungle Jim.

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1: From the heart of the jungle comes a savage cry of victory. This is Tarzan, Lord of the Jungle. From the black core of dark Africa, land of enchantment, mystery, and violence, comes one of the most colorful figures of all time, transcribed from the immortal pen of Edgar Rice Burroughs. Tarzan, the bronzed white son of the jungle. And now, in the very words of Mr. Burroughs, the story of Tarzan's mistake.
2: Black cats, 13, walking under ladders, spilling salt, knocking on wood. Maybe the list doesn't include your superstitions, but because people about us believe in these things, we sometimes think that maybe there's something to them. Tarzan had lived among the African natives for many, many years, and the voodoo and the jungle magic he had once scoffed at had become more and more a part of his own beliefs. Now he sat in the small windowless hut of Nadenga, sorceress of the Manobo tribe. Sitting cross-legged opposite the old woman, he watched her intently as she sprinkled secret powders into the kettle between them, began to sway rhythmically and utter a magical incantation.
3: What do you see in the kettle, Nadenga?
4: Nadenga, see nothing.
3: But you must see something. I came hundreds of miles because you summoned me. You must see something there. You must tell me.
4: Nadenga, try. Into cauldron, eagle's beak. Make the magic kettle speak. Eye of toad, wing of bat, fur of lion, tooth of cat, claw of panther, claw of mate. Tell us Tarzan's fate.
3: Well, Nadenga?
4: I see now. I see Tarzan and steam from magic cauldron.
3: Yes?
4: Jungle is no more. White men tear down trees, build roads, cross land with wagons that breathe fire.
3: Railroads?
4: White men kill blacks, destroy all in their path. Tarzan go live in white man's city.
3: But I wouldn't do that.
4: There's no other place. Jungle gone. Black men who Tarzan's friends dead. Now I see Tarzan sick. He pale, dying, cannot live in city. So he too go to the land of spirits.
3: But is there nothing I can do to change this, Nadenga?
4: Tarzan must stop white man from destroy jungle. White man come now near village Manobo people.
3: Near here?
4: Tarzan must stop Tarmangani from build iron road for wagons that breathe fire. Tarzan must destroy tools, supplies, white men must kill.
5: Come, Tarzan. Come into Hima. Me, Lokimo, chief Manobo people.
3: Thank you, Lokimo.
5: Sit down. Eat meat with Lokimo. He Tarzan's friend.
3: I have no wish to eat now. My mind is greatly troubled.
5: You speak to Lokimo what in mind and heart. Lokimo know Tarzan since he young boy.
3: Lokimo, have you seen any white men near here lately?
5: Nedi, oh. This morning see white men few miles village.
3: But I came here only this morning. I didn't see them.
5: You come from Punya village?
3: Yes.
5: Then you come from north. White men south of village. Near Yukanya mountain. Lokimo see only this morning. They make camp there.
3: Did you tell Nadenga about seeing them?
5: Only Lokimo know. Not tell anyone yet.
3: But Nadenga knew all about their coming.
5: Nadenga, great sorceress. Know all.
3: She says they intend to build a railroad near here.
5: Not know. But these Tamangani, these white men, make big camp. Start build huts.

0: She says they intend to build a railroad near here.
1: Not know. But these Tamangani, these white men, make big camp. Start build huts, stables for iron animals with great shields. Those with great teeth and those that crawl like Gimla, the crocodile.
0: You mean bulldozers, steam shovels, and tractors? Well, I won't let them destroy my jungle, kill my friends, and drive me from my home.
1: Hey, what do we do?
0: We must smash their equipment, destroy their supplies, frighten them so badly they will never want to return here. We must drive them from our jungle.

0: At the foot of the towering Yukonya Mountain, the camp of the white men had begun to form a well-organized pattern. They had arrived only this morning, but already much had been accomplished. Exhausted, most of the expedition had retired for the night, but in the tiny field office, two men studied blueprints by the flickering light of an oil lamp.
1: Can you turn the wick up a trifle more, Whitehead? There are a few things I'd like to recheck here.
0: If you'll pardon my saying it, Mr. Halliday, I think it's time we turned in. We've all had a rough day.
1: Yes, I know, but I can't help worrying about the way we're going at this. Don't you honestly believe we'd been better off starting to lay tracks from Lagos and then...
0: Don't you trust my judgment?
1: Oh, yes. Yes, of course I do, Whitehead. According to your references, you're one of the finest engineers in the country, but... I still think we're making things tough for ourselves. Well, here, look. This mountain, for example.
0: Mr. Halliday, I've been over surveys of every inch of ground between the tin mines and Lagos. And if we're going to build a railroad between the two, there's no way of avoiding that mountain.
1: Yes, but the costs of making the cut through the mountain will be fantastic. If we run into rock deposits, it'll break me.
0: Well, I'm willing to bank on my knowledge of geology, Mr. Halliday. The mountain's free of rock deposits except for some shaly sandstone that we can cut through like butter.
1: Well, I hope you're right, but I'd still feel a lot happier if we didn't have to start with the cut.
0: It's our toughest problem, I admit that. Mm. But I like to take the toughest hurdles first. You won't be sorry you took my advice.
1: Well, I'm banking heavily on you, Whitehead. My original plans go... What's that?
0: Why, I don't know.
1: Well, let's get outside. Hurry.
0: Something's sure causing a devil of a racket. I can't imagine what's going on.
2: Oh, no. Look. Savages. Hundreds of them. They're smashing our equipment. They're tearing our buildings down. They're ruining everything we've brought here.
0: Better not get too close to them. I'll get our guns.
3: But already the tide of destruction had swept over the camp of the white men. Buildings were smashed into kindling wood. Tractors and bulldozers and steam shovels were rendered useless. Valuable supplies were hacked and shredded beyond recognition. Halliday saw his life savings, his brave investment in Africa's future, fall before the savage onslaught of infuriated blacks, led by a white savage in a leopard skin. Before Whitehead could return with a gun, the natives had finished their job and disappeared into the deep jungle.
0: What was that?
1: I don't know. Some victory cry of the natives or an animal in the distance. It doesn't matter. Nothing matters much now.
0: Well, this is a pretty tough break. One we couldn't look forward to.
1: No, I suppose not. I feel badly for your sake as well as my own, Whitehead. And I may not be able to live up to that contract I made for your services.
0: Oh, forget about it, Mr. Halliday. I won't try to hold you to the contract.
1: Oh, thank you. Thank you, boy.
0: I suppose we'll be heading back in the morning.
1: No. No, we won't. I don't know what I'll be able to do, but I'm not giving up my dream of this railroad. If I have to, I'll build it rail by rail and tie by tie with my own hands.

0: They couldn't.
1: White men still won't destroy jungle, drive black men from home.
0: Well, they won't do it. If what we've done hasn't made them decide to leave our jungle, we shall take other measures.
1: What Tarzan do?
0: I don't know yet, but I'll make a plan. I leave you, Nanadenga. I would have words with Lokimo, chief of the Manobo tribe.
1: May spirit smile upon you, Tarzan, lord of jungle.
0: May the spirit smile upon you, Nadenga, mighty sorceress. Lokimo! Lokimo!
2: Jumbo, Tarzan. Jumbo.
0: I was just coming to Yohima. Have your scouts returned from the Ukanya land yet?
2: They returned just now. They tell that white men not leave their camp.
0: Nadenga seemed to know that even before your messengers arrived here. She told me they hadn't left.
2: Nadenga know all. What we do now, Tarzan?
0: We shall wait until the full moon, which is but a few days off. Then, with the moonlight shining down upon the camp, we shall smash what is left of their equipment. We shall let them see our war masks and our arrows. And we shall brandish our knives and make war signs with our spears. It will be their last warning.

0: What do you see in your magic kettle now, Nabenga?
1: Heart of white men still strong. They not move camp, not leave jungle.
0: They haven't left? But I thought surely that after we ruined their equipment, they would flee as fast as...

0: there. You're Mr. Halliday?
1: Yes, I'm Halliday.
0: There. I'm Captain Lawrence of the governmental police.
1: Oh.
0: I came here just as soon as your runner reached town.
1: Well, thank you, Captain Lawrence. Meet Mr. Whitehead, our chief engineer.
0: Oh, I'm delighted to know you, Mr. Whitehead. By the sound of things, you haven't given up your construction work yet.
1: No, no. Things weren't quite as bad as we thought at first. So we've had to send to Lagos for a great many replacement parts and repair materials, and I was forced to send a letter back to the bank asking for additional financing. But without further setbacks, we still have a chance of building our railroad.
0: Well, I certainly wish you luck. And I'll try to find out something about the attack made on you. Did you see any of the natives closely?
1: No. We were some distance from them, you see.
0: Hmm. You couldn't describe any of their native tattooing, then? Their tribal marks?
2: I'm afraid that's a blind trail, Captain Lawrence. We couldn't possibly identify any of them. All we can do is to repair our equipment, pray they won't attack again, and get to work.
1: No, wait. There might be one clue, Captain Lawrence.
0: Yes?
1: Their leader was a white man.
0: A white man?
1: Mm.
0: Well, that might explain a good deal. I understand the owners of the tin mines near Kuraka aren't anxious to have a railroad servicing their competitors.
2: Well, this man was no tin mine operator. He was a savage.
1: Yeah, I think he may have been the one who gave that unearthly cry as they disappeared.
0: An unearthly cry? Hmm. No, it's not possible. It couldn't be.
1: Well, what are you talking about, Captain?
0: The cry. Did it sound like the victory cry of the bull ape?
1: Well, I've never heard a bull ape, but I rather imagine an ape might sound like that.
2: Captain Lawrence, where are you going?
0: Into the jungle to find Tarzan.
3: Move quick, white man.
0: I'm coming to your council fire with you. There's no need to push me.
3: My noble people, not like white men who sneak into our village.
0: I didn't sneak in. I walked right up to your sentry and asked him plainly whether he had seen Tarzan. It is important that I find him.
4: Why do you want to see me, Captain Lawrence?
0: Tarzan, it's good to see you again.
3: I leave, Tarzan. Not want talk with white man.
4: I shall join you in a moment. What do you want, Captain Lawrence?
0: Well, it's not a very enthusiastic welcome for an old friend. Your lack of courtesy could be a shield to hide a guilty conscience.
4: Why should I have a guilty conscience?
0: 2 nights ago, a savage attack was made upon the camp of a Mr. Halliday. It was an unwarranted attack that caused considerable damage. And it was led by a white man. The white man could have been you.
4: It could have been.
0: Tarzan, what's happened to you? You've always been against unreasonable attacks, wasteful destruction of materials, injuries to a great and noble cause.
4: A great cause? Do you think that tearing down the jungle to build cities where crime will flourish is a great cause? That depriving my black brothers of their homes is noble?
0: Listen to me, Tarzan. Listen carefully. Charles Halliday is a friend to the black men, and he has invested every cent he has to build a railroad for their help.
4: What do you mean?
0: For many years, the owners of the tin mines near Kuraka have had a virtual monopoly. They've dictated the poor wages paid the miners. They've set the price to be paid at Lagos. And they've established the unbearable working conditions under which the blacks have long suffered.
4: I know that well.
0: But Halliday, because he is a great man, has hired engineers and has bought expensive equipment to run a railroad to other mines. Once the line goes through, if you permit it to go through, all of that will be changed.
4: Is it possible?
0: It's more than possible. It's a fact. When or if tin is delivered quickly to Lagos from these new mines, the mine owners of Kuraka will no longer be able to pay starvation wages. They shall have to build clean houses for their workers, and they shall have to sell their product at a fair price. The future of Africa itself has been threatened by your savage attack on Halliday's camp.
4: I have been away from civilization too long, Captain Lawrence. I've been swayed by the superstitions and the fears of the natives. I have made a mistake.
5: You have made no mistake, Tarzan.
0: Huh? Who's this?
4: She's Nadenga, sorceress of the Manobo people. The one who influenced me to make the horrible mistake for which I must make amends at once.
0: Good. I knew I could count on you, Tarzan.
5: Tarzan, not make mistake. Words of Nadinga are true. White man's camp must be destroyed.

0: Your curses and your threats will do no good, Nadenga. My mind is made up to help my white brothers.
1: Men of Manobo not help?
0: Yes, you've been successful in frightening them, so they will not undo their wrong, but at least they've promised not to attack the camp again.
1: That bad promise. The Dingo's magic heart that talks say Manobo should attack.
0: Your magic heart that talks? I've never heard of that device.
1: See? His new magic tells Nadinga future. Look. Here.
0: Oh, that isn't magic. It's a watch made by a white man.
1: His magic heart.
0: It is a small porcelain watch in the shape of a heart. Can't imagine where you got it, but I'm sure it's not magic. No, Captain Lawrence has opened my eyes, and I will not be misled again. Goodbye, Nadinga.
1: Evil spirits haunt your sleep. Double trouble shall you reap. Poison be your meat and bread. Voodoo curses on your head.

0: So you found him, huh?
1: Yes, Mr. Halliday, this is Tarzan. Tarzan, this is Mr. Halliday. And Mr. Whitehead is chief engineer.
2: Glad to know you, Tarzan.
0: I'm afraid I can't add my salutation to Whitehead's, Tarzan. No amount of apologies will make up for what you've done.
3: I don't blame you, Mr. Halliday, but I did not intend mere apologies to atone for my crime.
0: Well, we could use a man of your strength on the labor gang, but I have to have men here I can have faith in.
2: If you'll pardon me, Mr. Halliday, I don't believe you're being fair. He's admitted freely that he was the one who led the raid. Let's give him a chance to make it up.
0: I'll have to make this decision, Whitehead.
3: Mr. Halliday, what damage that we did caused you the most inconvenience?
0: The most serious damage, well, I'd hardly term it an inconvenience, was the hacking of the railroad ties. We may not be able to get more, even by the time we're ready for them. I bought the last they had in Lagos.
2: I'm sure they'll come through, Mr. Halliday. And even if they don't, we can use local woods.
0: I am not taking a chance on anything but the best ties.
3: Mr. Halliday, I know of woods in the jungle that are even harder and tougher than those we demolished. I shall make it my personal responsibility to fell the trees and fashion the ties you need.
0: And I still have serious doubts about you, Tarzan, but... Well, if you can make good on that promise, I'll be willing to concede that I'm wrong about you.
1: Well, Mr. Halliday, how did the work go today?
0: Well, not too well, Captain Lawrence. We ran into granite deposits.
1: Oh?
0: Yes. Whitehead was certain there was nothing but shale there. I just can't understand how he made such a mistake.
1: Well, I guess we're all entitled to one mistake. Even Tarzan, who's made few in his lifetime, made one when he led the attack against you.
0: Yes, and you made one when you didn't arrest him after you'd found him. There's no sign of him or the railroad ties he's promised.
3: Oh, what's that?
1: Another attack!
0: I was right in not trusting that white savage.
1: Your stations, men! Your station! Ready? Aim! Fire!
4: Natives are on the run. Yes, yes, they're giving up.
1: They're retreating into the jungle, all right. Well, we've killed half a dozen of them.
0: Yes, we have, but look. Three of our men on the ground with arrows through their hearts. Your Tarzan and his promises.
1: But he didn't lead this attack. And I'll swear on my honor he had nothing to do with it.
0: Hell, if Tarzan wasn't responsible for the attack, at least he has no intention of helping us. For all we know, he's hundreds of miles from here by this time.
2: In one conclusion, Mr. Halliday was 100% correct. Tarzan was hundreds of miles away. At the very moment he was walking down the rubble-strewn main street of Kuraka, center of the great tin monopoly. He passed the wretched shacks of the workmen, glanced at the sign over the headquarters of the largest of the mine owners, and then strolled into a small shop that sold trinkets and ornaments. Something in the store's window had caught his eye.
5: May I help you?
3: I noticed a heart-shaped watch in your window. Could you tell me its price?
5: It's £4.06. It's very fine porcelain. There's not another one like it to be had in all of Africa.
3: How can I be sure of that?
5: Why, I myself purchased the watches in Switzerland and brought them here. There was only two of that particular design ever made.
3: Good. I'd like two of them. Were I to return home with only one, it might cause jealousy.
5: I'm very sorry, but I sold the other one some time ago.
3: Oh, that's too bad. Well, I'll have to think about buying just one. Perhaps I'll be back later. I have some business here in town, right next door. I noticed the sign Weisskopf & Son as I came in.
5: Yes, it is the largest tin mining firm in the entire district.
3: Do you happen to know if Mr. Weisskopf would be in at this hour?
5: Mr. Weisskopf is a very old man. He goes home quite early.
3: Oh, but I didn't say which Mr. Weisskopf. How about the son who's mentioned in the sign?
5: The old man had hopes his son would enter the business when he erected the sign, but the lad had other ideas.
3: Like taking up a profession instead of entering the business?
5: Why are you questioning?
3: And could the profession have been that of engineering?
5: I don't know. What is this all about?
3: And the other watch, was it to young Mr. Weisskopf that you sold it?
5: That's none of your business.
3: Perhaps not, but I have an inquisitive mind that insists on hearing the answers.
0: Well, Captain Lawrence, I guess you were wrong about Tarzan.
1: But he couldn't have felled the trees and fashioned enough ties during 2 weeks. Perhaps in a few days...
0: No, I'm sorry, Lawrence. But if Tarzan intended to keep his word, he would have brought some here by this time. We're ready for them now, and there aren't any to be had in Lagos either.
1: Well, I wish I could make some suggestion. All I can do is to have my men continue to guard your work. At least there haven't been any further raids. What was that?
0: You spoke too soon, Lawrence. Look, hundreds of natives this time...
4: This is the end of us.
2: Like a tide of locusts, the warring blacks swarmed upon the camp. Captain Lawrence's small band fought valiantly. The workmen defended their equipment with picks and shovels as weapons, but they could not withstand the savage attack. And then suddenly from the thicket came a second band of natives led by Tarzan. They waded into the attacking horde. Caught between Tarzan's band and the men of Captain Lawrence, the attackers became confused and disheartened. Badly beaten within a matter of minutes, those who were left fled into the jungle depths.
0: Tarzan, you saved us this time, but... But why are your men holding Whitehead?
6: Let me go! You have no right to hold me prisoner! I'd like to know...
7: Quiet, Mr. Whitehead, or I shall permit my men to kill you now.
5: In the name of heaven, Tarzan, what's this all about?
7: When I left here, I went to my friends of the Punya tribe. Together, we began cutting down the trees and fashioning the railroad ties you needed, Mr. Halliday.
0: Yes?
7: But I was troubled by what had taken place here. Not your unfriendly attitude toward me, Mr. Halliday, for that was natural, but by Mr. Whitehead's friendly reception, which was most unnatural.
2: I merely wanted to...
7: I left the cutting of the wood to the Punyas, and I traveled to Caraca.
2: You went to Caraca?
7: And a sign there reminded me of the German language I once studied. I suddenly remembered that the German Weisskopf, translated into English, is Whitehead.
0: Weisskopf and son... The firm that's tried to block me at every turn.
2: Oh, I can explain, Mr. Halliday.
0: Yes, yes, and I suppose you can explain why you chose pure granite for me to cut through?
5: My men will take care of Mr. Whitehead, alias Weisskopf. Martin, escort our friend back to Lagos for trial.
6: No, I can explain.
5: Come along.
6: It's all a mistake.
7: You see, he bribed a native sorceress with gifts of watches and other trinkets, and she stirred her people and me into opposing you. She shall receive jungle punishment.
0: Well... I've changed my mind about you, Tarzan, but we still face problems.
7: Perhaps I can help with some of them. The Punyas, who defeated the last of the natives Mr. Whitehead recruited, will return and get the ties we dropped when we heard of this latest attack.
0: Wait, you've brought them.
7: And I can also show you an old elephant trail that will make it unnecessary for you to cut through the balance of the Ukanya Mountain.
0: So there is an easy way?
7: There is no easy way to cross any part of Africa, but it should be easier than making the cut. The men of Punya and I will help you build your railroad. And you will help me erase my great mistake.

0: In just a moment, a preview of our next exciting story of Tarzan. In later years, Tarzan was destined to question whether his strange experiences in the mystic land ever really happened at all. And yet at the time they occurred, they seemed real. The buildings and the people and the strange acting animals appeared as genuine as those of his own jungle. But one can be sure of nothing except that death has small wings, which is the title of our next story of Tarzan.
1: Tarzan, a transcribed creation of the famous Edgar Rice Burroughs, is produced by Walter White, Jr., prepared for radio by Bud Lesser, with original music by Albert Glasser. This is a Commodore production.

0: It's for you. It's your dinner. It's called Cupboard Love. Cupboard Love's different. Comes in a packet, not a tin. See this foil pouch? Keeps it moist and squeezy. That's right. It's a new kind of cat food. Moist. It's good for you. Like it?
1: New Cupboard Love. What the well-cared-for cat has for dinner.
2: If you're paying this kind of money for a car, you'd want it to have a touch of style, legroom, four doors, and all that. And if this is what you had in mind, you don't even have to pay that kind of money for the new Skoda Super Estel.
3: Skoda's new Super Estel puts the man in the street
4: and his dog
3: on the road.
5: Hold it, how much is that vase?
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5: Ha ha, this curly whirly with all its miles of chewy toffee covered in creamy Cadbury's chocolate is 10 minutes old and only costs 3p. Of course, you can't stick flowers in it. But you can't chew a vase.
7: When you want a drink to cool your thirst, 7-Up's the one.

0: What has a hazelnut in every bite?
1: Sorry!
0: And thick milk chocolate for your delight?
1: Sorry!
0: Nougat and caramel golden light?
1: Sorry!
0: And don't forget the hazelnut in every bite! And again! What has a hazelnut in every bite?
1: Sorry!
0: Thick milk chocolate for your delight?
1: Sorry!
0: Nougat and caramel golden light? And don't forget the hazelnut in every bite!
1: Sorry!
0: A hazelnut in every bite!
2: Well, come in, Smithers. What is it? Speak up, boy. Orange juice.
3: No, sir. New Kellogg's Rise and Shine.
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2: 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Thank you.
4: New Kellogg's Rise and Shine. 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

They seek him here, they seek him there. 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Is he in heaven? Is he in hell? That damned elusive Pimpernel.

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0: French Revolution started gloriously, ringing with words such as liberty, equality, fraternity. But somewhere or other, the word justice had been lost. And lost with it was the word mercy. Tony Dewhurst and I, disguised as French beggars, sat with a sullen mob attending the trial of the Duc de Montreux and his daughter Yvonne.
1: Of course we must be merciful to such a beautiful lady. We must be merciful and sentence her, along with her father, to death on the guillotine. Citizen de Montreux and his daughter will be taken to the conciergerie prison, where they will be held overnight and placed on the docket for tomorrow's list for the guillotine. Them away.
0: And that, Tony, is justice around Monsieur Chauvelin.
2: We must save them, Blakeney.
0: We shall. The League of the Scarlet Pimpernel has a busy night ahead.
2: What's our first move?
0: Oh, I'd say an act of courtesy. After all, since we're disguised as citizens of the Republic, we should congratulate Citizen Chauvelin on his wisdom. Come on.
2: You mean you're going to walk right up and talk to him?
0: Why not? He won't recognize us in these rags. I have something to give him.
2: What?
0: A little poem.
3: Yes.
0: But we must be very French, citizen.
3: But of course, citizen.
0: As I go to shake his hand, I'll drop the poem at his feet. Now you pick it up and hand it to him. And tell him it fell from his pocket.
2: All right,
0: Watch it now.
1: Ah, citizen Chauvelin.
4: Citizen?
1: You were magnificent.
4: Thank you, citizen.
1: The aristos, oh, you made them tremble so. They shall know the wrath of the Republic.
4: It was wonderful to see, citizen.
3: Oh, you dropped something, citizen.
4: I do not think that is mine.
3: Oh, yes. It was protruding from your pocket. Oh. I saw it fall.
1: Possibly a very important paper of state, citizen.
4: From my pocket? Oh, very well. Let me have it.
1: Citizen? What is wrong?
3: You are pale, citizen. Are you ill?
4: Sacré nom de nom. The Scarlet Pimpernel.
1: The Scarlet Pimpernel. On this paper, his poem. Somebody must have put it in my pocket.
3: Oh, the Englishman would not dare come here into the tribunal.
1: He would not be such a fool. Somebody must have placed it in your pocket while you were en route to the trial, citizen.
4: Yes. Go about your business, citizens. Say nothing of this.
3: Do you think the Pimpernel plans to rescue the aristos?
4: Yes, but he will not succeed. Not tonight. This time, the Scarlet Pimpernel will not leave Paris alive.
5: In a moment, Marius Goring returns as the Scarlet Pimpernel.

0: Now, Marius Goring as the Scarlet Pimpernel.
1: Chauvelin was rattled. It would make him particularly cautious, and I planned for that caution to work in our favor. Tony and I slipped back to our quarters via back alleys and muddy streets and changed into our regular garb, the foppish garments of British gentlemen. By dinner hour, we were at Chauvelin's favorite café in the Rue Dauphine, where one of our men had long posed as a waiter.
2: More wine, monsieur?
3: No, by all means, my good fellow. Always more wine.
4: Oh, really, old chap. Find a good vintage, won't you? That looks like the abominable stuff you gave us last time.
2: Oh, no, monsieur. It is a fine vintage.
4: Well, lean over. Hold it to the light so I may see it.
2: Oui, monsieur.
1: Did Chauvelin dine here?
5: Yes. Triple the guard at the Conciergerie prison.
1: Good. Anything else?
5: He had a guest.
1: Who?
5: Citizen Bibot of the People's Police.
1: Bibot, eh? Overhear any of their conversation?
5: All exit gates from the city are to be closed tonight at sundown, except the Maillot Gate. Bibot will personally take charge there. All passports will be scrutinized by him.
6: Visitors coming, Blakeney?
4: Oh, really, garçon? I don't know how you French ever acquired such a reputation for wine. Well, it will have to do, I suppose. Look, Tony. Citizen Marat and his friends. Evening, citizens.
7: Who's that English fool?
2: Blakeney is an idiot.
4: Garçon, another bottle of wine for Citizen Marat and his guests, with my compliments.
2: Oui, monsieur.
8: Looks like we're in for a rough evening, Blakeney.
1: You think so?
8: If we hadn't given Chauvelin that poem, they might not be so alert. Bad enough, the extra guards at the prison, but with Bibot personally guarding the Maillot Gate, well, he's no fool.
1: That's where you're wrong, Tony. The sharpest man can be a fool when his mind is open to fear.
8: Fear of what?
1: Fear of making a mistake. What would happen to Bibot if the Scarlet Pimpernel and a couple of aristocrats escaped under his very nose?
8: I imagine Citizen Chauvelin would send them to the guillotine.
1: Precisely, and Citizen Bibot knows it. And that knowledge will be our passport through the Maillot Gate.
8: You seem quite certain.
1: I have never been more certain.
8: How do you plan it?
1: The plan can wait, Tony. First things first. Because we may never reach the Maillot Gate unless we can get the Duc de Montreux and his daughter out of prison. Do we have any police uniforms?
8: A dozen or more.
1: Good. We'll need four. For you, myself, and Fuchs, and Kent. While you're getting them, I have a letter to write.
8: What sort of letter at a time like this?
1: Oh, just a simple forgery, old boy. From Citizen Bibot to the jailer, ordering the release of the Duke and his daughter in our custody.

0: was dark when we entered the conciergerie prison. But even the night could not be as black as the dank corridors that led down to the dungeons. The uniforms we wore got us to the corridor we wanted, until we approached the mournful lanterns that painted one end of the prison with a weird yellow light.
1: Halt there! Halt! Identify yourself, citizens.
2: I am Citizen Sergeant Moret, assigned to leadership of the three citizen soldiers under my command.
1: Have you not been informed that this section of the prison is restricted?
2: I am acting under special order of Citizen Bibo, who has given me this paper to deliver into your hands, Citizen Captain.
1: At once.
3: A left, men. Watch them carefully. Very well. Let me have the paper.
2: Oui, Citizen Captain.
3: You know the contents of this note, citizen?
2: Oui, citizen captain. My men and I are to take the filthy Aristo and his daughter to the detention prison in the Rue de Carousel, so they may be nearer the guillotine when morning comes.
3: Do you take me for a fool, citizen?
2: I do not understand.
3: This note is not an official stationery of the police.
2: Because it was written in a cafe where Citizen Bibo was dining with Citizen Chauvelin. No, do not look at me so, citizen. Do you think I like being charged with the responsibility of holding the aristos when that cursed Englishman has sworn to free them? I would prefer to leave them in your custody. If you will,
3: never mind your preference, citizen sergeant. You will obey your orders as I obey mine. Open the mortre cell. The prisoners will be released to the citizen sergeant. You will sign here, acknowledging release in your custody, citizen.
2: Very well, but remember the rest of your instructions.
4: What is it now?
2: You are to place two of your own men in the cell, without light, and continue to maintain full guard in case the Pimpernel comes here. If he does not come by midnight, Citizen Bibo gave me this note for you. You may open it at midnight.
3: I understand. Here are your prisoners.
2: Citizen Captain, I would like it if you would give me a few more men.
3: You read my orders, Citizen Sergeant. I am to maintain a full guard.
2: But with only four of us to convey the prisoners, it seems an act of stupidity.
3: You call Citizen Bibo's orders an act of stupidity? If I can obey him, so can you.
2: Oui, Citizen Captain, I apologize.
3: Take your prisoners and go.
2: Come. Come, you. The guillotine will remove those pretty curls.
4: Take your hands off me, you swine.
2: Swine, eh?
4: Brave soldier of the Republic, striking a woman.
5: I am an old man, monsieur, but not too old to defend my daughter.
6: Come on, you old fool. Walk, or it will go badly with you.
2: This way, this way.
1: Mind that you watch them well, citizen Sarchon.
2: Do not fear, citizen Captain. They will be well cared for.
7: And now, mademoiselle, may I apologize for slapping your face?
4: You are not French.
8: Not at all, mademoiselle. We are English. And while apologies are in order, please forgive me, monsieur, for handling you so roughly.
5: Oh, dear, English.
4: You, the tall one. You must be the one we have heard about.
5: Oh, the Scarlet Pimpernel.
7: Who I am doesn't matter. Getting you out of Paris and safely to England is all that...
8: What's that?
7: I'm afraid I've overplayed my hand, Tony. They're onto us.
8: That second note you left with the captain.
7: Yes, the Scarlet Pimpernel rhyme. I might have known he wouldn't wait to open it. Quickly, there's a door to the courtyard.

0: We were trapped. And I cursed myself for having left the telltale note with the captain. I could hear him and his men pounding through the corridor behind us. While from the other direction, the guards from the courtyard rushed in towards us.
1: We're for it, Blakeney.
0: Not yet. One last bluff. Hurry! You courtyard guards!
2: What is it? What are you doing with the prisoners?
0: Getting them safely away from the Scarlet Pimpernel, you fool.
2: But
0: he's in there with more than 20 men.
2: But how?
0: Who knows, you fool? He's disguised as captain of the guards.
2: Captain,
0: get him while we get the prisoners to safety.
2: This way, men! This way! Seize the captain of the guard!
1: Go on, in there, quickly, all of you.
2: Follow me, citizens!
0: Now, Your Grace, mademoiselle, this way, hurry. Soldiers poured into the dungeon, clashing with the captain and the squad that pursued us. They milled about like cattle, thrashing and shouting in their confusion. Tony slammed the door behind them. Slid a bolt. Then we dashed for the gate.
3: I am sorry, monsieur. I cannot run.
0: Sorry. I'll carry you.
4: Yes, save her. Save my daughter. I'm an old man. Leave me.
1: No fear. You can be carried too. Hang on to my shoulder. Looks like they've broken out of that door.
0: Too late to stop us. All right, Kent, Fuchs, the horses are in that alley. Get them out. Fast!

0: Here's the brandy.
1: Ah, good. Well, pour some out for the Duke.
2: Thank you, monsieur.
1: And I think Mademoiselle Yvonne would like a glass, too. After our little excitement.
3: Little excitement, he says, Father. No wonder we have heard so many tales of the Scarlet Pimpernel. Oh, monsieur, a moment ago my hands were still trembling. Now, for the first time in many months, I feel we are safe. Is it not so, Father?
2: Yes, it is a good feeling to be safe.
1: Well, I'm glad you feel that way, but please remember we are not yet out of Paris, and whatever move we make must be made tonight.
4: Where did you get this passport, citizen?
5: It was issued by a member of the Committee of the Public Safety. See? It bears the personal signature of citizen Marat.
4: Why is it your wish to leave Paris tonight?
5: I have the right to go to my home, citizen. My farm lies outside the city. I am a devoted citizen of the Republic, citizen. Why do you question my passport? If you do not honor it, I will launch a complaint with citizen Chauvelin.
4: Oh, you claim to know citizen Chauvelin?
5: I do.
4: We shall see, citizen. We shall see. Guard! Summon citizen Chauvelin from the inn.
6: Yes, my Bibot.
0: They're really on the alert, Blakeney. Chauvelin himself?
7: Yes, no wonder Bibot is so nervous.
0: What do you mean?
7: He's actually afraid to let that man go through without consulting Chauvelin. That means he's afraid Chauvelin doesn't trust his judgment. Bibot's fear. It was our one chance. The only thing that could get us past the guards at the gate. As we entered the street that led to Maillot, I spurred my horse and the others charged after me.
8: Citizen Bibot! En garde, citizen! Halt! Trou!
9: What is it, citizen captain? What is wrong?
8: The Scarlet Pimpernel. He is headed this way. Be alert.
9: Ready, citizen. How do you know?
8: Citizen Chauvelin sent me to warn you. He has information. The Pimpernel and his men and the prisoners will approach in disguise. The cursed Englishman has copied the features of one citizen Durand, who brings food to the prison.
9: Citizen Durand?
8: Yes. En garde now. My men and I ride to warn the other troops to be on the lookout.
10: All right, men. Head back.
9: Captain! Captain!
8: What
9: wait.
8: Is it, citizen? Quickly! The cursed Englishman!
9: He has been here. Listen to me. An hour ago with Durand's passport.
8: Ah! Then you have captured him.
9: No. I should have been warned sooner. I let him through.
8: You fool! You let the Scarlet Pimpernel escape!
9: I could not help it. His papers were in order. You warned me too late.
8: Too late to save your life. I must ride and tell citizen Chauvelin. You have forfeited your head.
9: No, no. Listen to me. You can't stop him. They were on foot. They can't be far away. Capture him. Capture him and save me and bring glory upon yourself.
8: How long ago did they pass? My orders
9: are... Less than an hour, citizen. Give chase, I beg you.
8: All right, citizen. But it is on your head, not on mine.
9: Don't talk. Go, go. Open the gates for this troop. Open them.
8: All right, men. We are after the Pimpernel. Ride. Catch this nut, citizen Bibot! A special order!
9: I'll get it! Hurry!
8: All right, men! We are safe! But ride hard! The road to Calais!
11: Blakeney, you're a marvel! You knew just what Bibot would do!
3: If the Scarlet Pimpernel knows women as well as he knows men, he must lead a charming life between adventures.
1: I've never complained about my lot, mademoiselle.
11: I'll wager poor citizen Bibot is complaining about his.
1: Oh, I don't know, Tony. He may be especially fond of poetry.

0: Blakeney. Oh, Blakeney.
1: Yes, our boy. Did you want me?
0: Yes, you've just come back from France. Lady Margaret thought you might know some new tale about the Scarlet Pimpernel.
1: Pimpernel? Afraid not, old boy. See, I was pursuing a lady. Dancer from the ballet, what? Well, you know. Must go and pay my respects.
0: I should have known better than to ask him.
2: Yes. I wonder why we even invite him here.
0: Habit, I guess. In every gathering, there's always one idiot like Blakeney. Oh, well. Shall we join the others, my friend?

Adventures of the Scarlet Pimpernel, starring Marius Goring, with music composed and conducted by Sidney Torch. Produced by Harry Allen Towers.

0: on your last trip, did you discover what the Earth people eat? They eat a great many of these. They peel them with their metal knives. Boil them for 20 of their minutes. Then they smash them all to bits. They are clearly the most primitive people.
1: Form mash, get smash.
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3: You know, some marmalades get some of their tang from added flavoring. While Robertson's Golden Shred gets all of its tang from Seville oranges. What would you rather have for breakfast?

I came across Mr. Kipling in the meadow by the church. If I've painted that spire once, he said, I've painted it a dozen times. He offered me an apple pie. An artist needs inspiration, he explained. Golden shortcrust pastry, delicious apple filling, and just the right amount of sugar sprinkled on top. But then, when it comes to the little details, Mr. Kipling does have an exceedingly good eye.

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4: 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Wind southeast, ceiling 1200. All clear.
2: Okay, this is Hop Harrigan coming in. Yes, it's America's ace of the airwaves. Coming in for another transcribed episode in the adventures of Hop Harrigan.
5: Say, did you know that there's a new plane that's so easy to fly that anyone who can drive a car can become a pilot in about 7 hours? Well, sir, it's true. The name of this super easy to fly light plane is the Aircoupe, spelled E-R-C-O-U-P-E. And it's easy to spot because it has a low wing, it's all metal, as bright as a new penny, and it has tricycle landing gear. You don't find that often on a light plane. Well, maybe you'd feel uneasy going up with a pilot who had only 7 hours of instruction in his air coupe. But wait a minute. This plane is as safe to fly as it is easy to fly. You know what causes so many accidents in light planes, don't you? It's the spin. A spin is that merry-go-round dive that begins when a plane stalls. The nose drops rapidly into one side, and the plane goes into a spin. That is, any plane but an air coupe. The Civil Aeronautics Administration says it's impossible to spin an air coupe. If you pull back on the wheel and stall the plane, it merely levels off and regains flying speed. Isn't that something? And hand in hand with spin-proof safety is that three-wheel landing gear, the same type gear the big Army ships have. It means that three-point landings are simple as pie. Why, just touch the ground and the air coupe settles down without bouncing. And on the ground, the pilot has visibility right in front of the plane's nose because he's sitting level, not angled back as in two-wheel planes. I'll tell you more about the air coupe later on, so don't forget to listen. And now to our story. As a result of the strange and unexplainable appearance of ghostly enemy fighter planes and the disastrous crash of one of its giant transports, the Ace Flying Service is on the verge of ruin. To further complicate matters, Hop and Tank are suspected of murder, with Inspector Fry of the New Orleans Detective Bureau ready to make an arrest at any moment. Then, in our last episode, the boys took a DC-4 on a cargo flight north to Kansas City, accompanied by Paul Conroy. The trip was smooth and uneventful until 100 miles west of Little Rock, Arkansas, one of the weirdly glowing enemy fighters suddenly appeared, a Jap Zero, which turned directly into the airliner's path, making a head-on run. Momentarily frozen with horror, Hop, Tank, and Paul could only stare at the Zero, and above the roar of their engines, heard the rattle of machine gun fire and the ghostly voice of the enemy pilot.
6: No, Yankee pilot! No, you will die! You have taken my life!
7: Spock, did you hear that?
8: Possible, I must be going crazy.
7: We're all going crazy.
8: Snap out of it, both of you.
7: But he's shooting at us.
8: None of the bullets are landing, are they?
7: That voice, I can't get over.
8: Forget the voice. The plane's heading straight for us.
7: Don't mention it, he'll pile right into it.
8: Another fight, can help it.
7: Get her up, it's still coming.
8: Oh, no, it isn't, it's going to pass under us.
7: Hey, what's that?
9: Number 4 prop broke off.
8: Feather it quick, and douse the engine before she starts to burn.
9: Okay.
8: Where's the Zero?
9: Should be behind us. Pass right under us. Not quite much, either.
8: Stand by. I may come back for another run.
9: Hey, there. There it is, behind, to the left.
7: Is it coming around?
9: No, it's falling. It's going down out of control.
7: What?
9: Look.
7: What? Well, be. Could have happened to him.
8: Hang on. I'm going after it.
7: They only got 3 engines left.
8: We'll be all right. Spot that plane for me.
9: I'm watching it. Still going down.
7: I don't get it. We didn't hit it, did we?
8: It must have hit something, and that propeller wouldn't have broken off.
7: Yeah, but I swear the Zero went under it.
9: Yes, that's what I thought, too.
8: Hey, Scott, what's that?
9: The Zero exploded. It's going down in flames.
7: By the love of Pete, what's going on around here?
8: Tank, check our position. Find out exactly where she's going down.
9: Roger. Look at her, burning like a Roman candle. Wings and all. You going to follow her all the way down?
8: Yes. Then we're coming back to pay that ship a visit.
7: Okay, Hop, I got her spotted.
8: You sure?
7: Uh-huh. On the button. We'll find it all right.
9: It just hit the ground. going to be much left after that fire's through with it.
10: I don't care if nothing's left but ashes. I want to see them.
9: Bob, you better pull off or you'll be seeing ashes sooner than you expect.
10: Thanks, Bob.

0: Be much left after that fire through with it.
1: I don't care if nothing's left but ashes. I want to see them.
0: Bob, you better pull off or you'll be seeing ashes sooner than you expect.
1: No, thanks, Paul.
2: You have nothing on me. I'll bet my hair's turned white.
3: How do you think those poor guys fell last night before they crashed?
2: Yes, and Vinny.
0: Vinny. I don't know about that.
2: Tank.
3: What do you mean, Tank?
0: Nothing, Skip.
3: Now, wait a minute. Talk.
0: Forget it. I was just running off at the mouth like I always do.
3: You know something. What is it?
0: Nothing, I tell you.
3: Heads up.
0: What's the matter?
3: There's another plane up there. I just spotted the exhaust flares.
0: Where?
3: 5:00. Running without navigation lights.
0: Hey, that means something.
3: I'll say it does. Snap off our lights.
0: We'll get in trouble.
3: I have to risk it. Sorry. I want to follow it.
0: Okay. They're off.
3: Now, keep your eyes on those exhaust flares.
0: Now, look, this isn't a gag, is it? You're not trying to steer me off any, are you?
3: Of course not. We'll explain later. Right now, we've got to keep that plane in sight. This may be just the break we're looking for.
4: Holding the DC-4 at 1,000 feet, Hop begins the pursuit of the flickering blue lights high above, jockeying his ship carefully and skillfully to avoid being seen. The mysterious plane holds a steady course westward for a half hour, then begins a slow, gradual descent.
0: Hop, I think it's going in for a landing. Better be careful.
3: Right.
0: Do you really think that plane has something to do with the jet fighter?
3: I can't be sure it hasn't. Why would it be riding without navigation lights if it wasn't up to some kind of monkey business?
0: Down to our level now. We're about 2 miles behind it.
3: And still losing altitude. It must be going in for a landing.
0: You won't be able to see the exhaust flares in a minute.
3: I'll drop down a little myself.
0: Watch it. We ain't got too much ceiling.
3: Now, this is all flatland, Tank.
0: Hey, look at that string of lights burning up ahead. Oh, yeah. The plane's heading straight for them.
3: It must be runway marker lights.
0: You're right. It's lining up with them.
3: Tank, you know where we are?
0: Not a pretty good idea, but I'll check it.
3: Well, hurry up.
0: There. The landing lights just went on. This is its base, all right.
3: Can you see anything down there? Any distinguishing landmarks?
0: Well, it's a couple of buildings. One looks like a big barn.
3: Any roads?
0: Yes, over to the left. State highway, I think. The rest is open field.
3: Okay, Hop, I know where we are.
1: Good. Then let's get out of here. Fast.
0: Right ahead for the bank of clouds up there before the guy who's flying that ship spots our exhaust flare.
3: Oh, he's right in the landing. He's too busy to turn around.
0: Yeah, but somebody else may be down there.
3: I think we'll make it. Keeping my right wing low, that'll shield our flares a little.
0: Well, what do we do now? Head for Kansas City?
3: If there aren't any other interruptions.
0: But we're coming back here, ain't we?
3: I'll say we are, as soon as we finish this flight.
0: All right now, boys. Suppose you tell me what you meant about Vinny.
2: Gosh, Paul.
3: Give it to him straight, Tank. He'll have to know sooner or later.
2: Well, spill it.
0: Last night, we saw somebody hanging around your office. He was inside arguing with Craig. It was just before we came in.
2: Well?
0: Vinny was supposed to be home in bed, wasn't he?
2: That's what Bert told me.
0: Well, he wasn't. He was outside one of the windows listening to everything you were saying.
2: You're crazy.
3: We saw him, Paul.
0: That was dark. He must be mistaken.
3: Sorry, pal. We weren't. We got a good look at him.
0: But why? Why would Vinny do a thing like that?
3: I don't know. Tell me, did you know him long before you went into partnership with him?
2: Well, no, not too long. A couple of months, maybe.
3: And how well do you know Craig?
2: Well, I met him overseas during the war. We bummed around together. We talked about starting an airline even then. When I finally saw my way clear, I got in touch with him.
0: So you knew Craig better than you knew Vinny?
2: Yes. Now, look here. You don't think Vinny's behind all this, do you?
3: We don't think anything right now.
2: The way you're talking, I don't understand.
3: Listen, the way it stacks up now, there's a bad leak in your organization somewhere. I'm pretty sure that Martin, that pilot who quit on you, is in a mess up to his neck. But he can't work alone. He needs an inside contact.
2: I can't believe that Vinny would...
3: Nobody's accusing Vinny of anything. His behavior last night was a little strange, but he may have had a perfectly reasonable explanation.
2: Well, as soon as we get back to New Orleans, I'll wring it out of him.
3: You'll do nothing of the kind. Right now, we have two other leads to work on. The Jap Zero and this plane we just trailed. When we get the score on those angles, we'll lay our cards on the table and start pitching. But not before.
4: Hop is firm, insistent, as he outlines his plan of action. Paul finally shrugs his shoulders in reluctant agreement. Will these two clues lead to anything? We'll know about one in just a moment, gang, so stand by. Gang, if you went shopping for a light plane, what would you want? Well, you'd want safety, reasonable speed and range, and you'd

0: 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And now, back to our story. Completing the flight to Kansas City and delivering the cargo safely, Pop, Tank, and Paul wait only for a replacement propeller on the number 4 engine and, after a fast check to ensure perfect operation, return to New Orleans. Scorning breakfast, much to Tank's disgust, they climb into the Beechcraft and fly north again to the area where they had seen the Jap Zero fall in flame.
1: We should be getting close, shouldn't we, Tank?
2: A couple of miles more. All this heading.
1: Now,
2: has the CAA reported on the crash?
1: No. I checked carefully.
2: Well, I guess nobody saw it go down then.
1: I don't see how they could have missed it. It went down like a ball of fire.
3: That puzzles me.
2: What? It went down in flames?
1: Yes, tank exploded.
3: Well, why? And why did it go down at all? You saw how it fell, completely out of control.
1: Oh, we must have clipped it with our prop. That's why it broke.
3: Yeah, but you two are absolutely sure it passed right under us. And another thing, have you ever seen a plane burn like that?
2: Like what?
3: That seemed to break out in flames all over at the same time. Wings, fuselage, tail assembly.
1: So?
3: Tank, you've seen enough planes go down to know that fire usually starts in the engine. Or at the wing roots where the tanks are.
1: Yeah, that's right.
2: Well, we'll find out what happened when we examine what's left.
1: Hey, on the floor, we're on top of it.
2: Where is it?
1: You see it? No, I mean, this is the spot I marked on a map last night. Now, there's the road, see? River on that side. The airway's beacon to the north. The wreck should be right under us.
2: Tank, it isn't there.
3: Huh? There's no sign of it. Tank, you've made a mistake.
1: I didn't. I had it pinned down perfect. Look at the map yourself.
3: Road, river, beacon. Yeah, this is the position, all right.
1: Well, then where is it, huh? What's happened to the wreck?
0: Completely bewildered, Hop, Tank, and Paul stare below where they see gently rolling ground, open fields, and patches of bare rock. But no sign of a crash. And yet, not 12 hours before, they saw a flaming plane hit the ground at that very spot. Gang, the mystery deepens in our next exciting episode, so be sure to listen. Tune in and fly with Pop Harrigan, America's ace of the airwaves. Come on, Pop. We'll be seeing you same time, same mutual station. 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
0: Special Agent B-9 reporting for duty.
1: Agent B-9, I am assigning you to Colonel Cranach at the fortress here. Somehow, military information of the greatest importance is being stolen at this point. We are sure of this fact. Last week, a spy was killed attempting to leave the country. Complete reports of tests conducted here less than 24 hours before his death were found on his body. Here is a complete record of the case. Report to the colonel at once. Keep me informed.

0: few hours later, Agent B9 and his assistant, Rita Drake, drove to the fortress. They arrived just after lunch and found the colonel resting on the porch of his home in Officers Row.
1: I hope we haven't arrived at an inopportune time, Colonel.
2: Not at all, not at all, B9. I am very glad to see both you and Miss Drake. Sit down, please.
3: Thank you.
1: Well, Colonel, this is as good a place to talk as any. Have you any theories as to how the defense plans were stolen?
2: No, B9. I have no idea at all. I am completely bewildered. They've spent hours, many hours, trying to reach a solution. I'm certain my officers are trustworthy, and yet...
1: Suppose you tell me all about the field tests, where they were conducted and under what conditions.
2: Well, our testing fields are about 10 miles to the south. Now, I'm absolutely certain the tests could not have been observed. Absolutely certain.
1: Go on.
2: None of the men taking part could possibly know the details. Of course, each would know what he himself was doing. But to fit the whole together, no. No, it is impossible. No one but myself and my officers could possibly do that.
1: The final plan was drawn on the field?
2: No. No. After the tests were completed, my staff gathered in my office. We all had our notes. And the final defense plan was drawn there. We worked them out there together, plotted the plan in detail. And a little after 6 in the evening, we placed everything in my safe.
1: Your office is under guard?
2: Oh, of course. There's a sentry on duty night and day. You see, Agent B9, it's bewildering. It's in fact almost impossible. Within just a few hours after the plans were put in the safe, a spy was carrying a copy out of the country. And yet, as far as I can see, the papers in the safe show no sign of being touched.
1: Sounds baffling. Must be some explanation. Where is your office, Colonel Cranach?
2: About 100 yards from the new administration building.
1: The new administration building? Is that the building now under construction that we noticed as we came in?
2: Yes, that is it. Uh-huh. It will be completed in another 60 days. I am presently working in a temporary shelter, a typical army field office set up for me where the old administration building burned down last year.
1: I see. That's interesting. You say it's a typical office of the type you would use in the field.
2: Yes.
1: Was it built by your men here at the fortress?
2: Why, yes, yes, of course.
1: Then I want to see that office, Colonel. Let's go there at once before word spreads around that I'm here.

0: As Agent B-9, Rita, and the Colonel walked to the temporary office quarters, B-9 asked permission for himself and Rita to examine the office thoroughly before the Colonel entered.
1: You want me to wait outside the door? But why, B-9?
0: I have my reasons, Colonel. I won't keep you standing here long. You will grant me permission to go in with Miss Drake alone?
1: Why, yes, of course.
0: Thank you. Rita, I don't want you to speak a word above a whisper when we get inside.
2: I understand, B-9.
0: We'll go in. Now, not very large. Stand right where you are for a minute.
2: B-9, what are you looking for?
0: I'm not sure, Rita. I'll look around the safe first. Everything's all right here. Out the window.
2: You're not looking for a bomb.
0: No, but something equally dangerous. Wait, I'm going to move the desk. Don't want to make any noise right now. Everything seems in order. Wait.
2: I around filled the desk. Dinan, what is it?
0: Don't talk, Rita. Now, open the door and call the Colonel.
2: Is it all right to talk?
0: Yes, I'll explain when the Colonel's here.
2: Colonel, will you come in, please?
1: Why, certainly. Are you both satisfied that... Why, you've been moving the furniture.
0: Yes, Colonel, and I found this.
1: A round silver disc.
0: It's a new type of dictaphone button, Colonel. Here's the answer of how the defense plans were stored. Someone listened to you. Every word in this office is taken down and copied.
1: A spy. But he can hear us now. He'd get away.
0: No, I've disconnected the wires. In just a minute, I'm going to attach them again.
1: Well, you're going to do what?
0: Colonel, listen to my plan. In just a minute, I'm going to reconnect these wires. Then, I want you to greet me as if I were just arriving. Do you understand?
1: Yes. Yes, I think I do.
0: As soon as the dictaphone is connected, I'll greet you and ask you to have your officers assemble here to talk over the change in the defense plans. You'll call your officers, and while you're talking, I'll trace these wires and find out who is listening.

0: Within 10 minutes, the colonel's staff was assembled in his office. As they talked, B-9 traced the dictaphone wires. They led him to the radio room of the fortress. A few minutes later, he rejoined Rita outside the colonel's office.
1: I discovered the spy here within the fortress, Rita. It's the radio man. I saw him listening while the staff talked.
2: Have you placed him under arrest?
1: No. The colonel is changing the defense plans. The spy is taking everything down. It's a perfect plan, Rita. The radio man worked with the electricians. He probably put the dictaphone in when he was helping wire the temporary office or when the telephone was installed. He listens whenever he wants to. No one thinks it's queer to see the radio operator wearing earphones. It's perfect.
2: When are you going to arrest him?
1: Tonight, probably. The colonel is outlining a new defense plan now. Of course, it's all false, but the spy doesn't know it. And tonight, he'll probably try to deliver the plans to the man who employs him. We'll follow and arrest them both.
0: B-9 was right. That night, the wireless operator left the fortress and went into the city. On his way, he stopped and purchased a newspaper, which he folded and put under his arm. When he reached the city, he went directly to a great cathedral. Agent B-9 and Rita followed him into the church.

0: I see him, Dina. He's kneeling in the pew ahead.
1: Yes. I don't understand his coming here.
0: Why, Dina, he's not really praying. He didn't have time. Look, he's leaving already.
1: Wait, Rita. Don't follow him. We're going to stay here.
0: But he'll get away.
1: We know where to find him. You see what he's done? He's left his newspaper in the pew. Watch what happens.
0: Oh, watch out, Binan. There's another man coming. He'll hear you.
1: This man also has a newspaper under his arm. Rita, he's taking the same pew. And now he's put his newspaper down. Watch. He won't pray either. In 2 seconds, he'll get up and take the newspaper the radio man left. The information is folded in the paper. Wish I could see his face.
0: He's getting up, Binan.
1: Rita, that man is Gregory Bellstock, a desperate international spy. Keep your head down as he passes us. He's leaving. Come on. Hurry, I'm going to arrest him as soon as he's outside.
0: He's seen us, Binan. Where are you going?
1: After him.
0: Binan, he's at the bottom of the steps. He's running.
1: He's crossing the road. Look, the car!
0: Binan, the car hit him.

0: Special Agent B9 reporting, K7. The mystery of how the defense plans were stolen has been solved. One man, the radio operator of a fortress, has been arrested and faces court-martial. He was in the employ of Gregory Verstock, the famous international spy. Verstock was struck by a car and killed while attempting to escape. The case is closed.
1: Today, many spies are men and women without a country and without a god. They work against world peace and against humanity. Listen for my next story. This is K7.

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Log entry, The Ketch Scarlet Queen, Philip Kearney, master. Position, 9 degrees, 13 minutes south, 146 degrees, 30 minutes east. Wind fresh, sky fair. Remarks, departed Port Moresby, New Guinea after completion of salvage and rescue mission. Reason for mission, the derelict and the wandering boy.

0: We were 50 miles off the Lewisade Archipelago, standing across the Coral Sea when we ran into the wall of rain. It blotted out the whole world. From the wheel, I could hardly see the Queen's bowsprit or the tops of her spars. And it continued. It brought squalls with it. The drops slanted across our decks and bit at us like insects. With nightfall, the visibility dropped to zero. We reefed sail, leaving aloft only enough canvas to give us headway. We inched forward blindly into complete screaming darkness. I was at the wheel and my chief mate Gallagher was below. He'd been at the radio sending out our position, speed, and course to any ships that might be in our vicinity. In an hour, he hadn't found any. It didn't take long to realize that things had changed when he came out of the cabin.
1: Well, I've got some great news.
2: Oh, yes, Captain.
0: What's up, Red?
1: A distress call from the steamship Lawson. Captain Mark Reedy. And a great night.
0: Holy... What's her position, Red?
1: She's aground on a reef about 20 miles east of here in Mesima Straits. She's our baby, Skipper. There's not another ship within 12, 14 hours of her.
0: With visibility like this?
2: Yeah.
0: Okay, Red, we'd be a fine pair if we didn't take a crack at it.
3: Hey, Gordon!
4: Aye, sir.
3: Break out the watch. Stand by to trim sail. We're changing course.
4: Aye, sir.
0: Go on, plot us a course, Red. We'll see if we can find her.
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0: We maintained radio contact with the Lawson as we groped blindly toward her through the rain. We learned that she was a small 1,000-tonner, carrying mixed cargo and 8 passengers. She was aground by the head, a hole torn in her forward plates by the sharp coral of the reef. We requested her to rig her brightest searchlight and to swing its beam in the direction of our approach. But a few hours later, when we picked our way carefully into Massima Straits, it was her steam whistle that caught our attention. Its monotonous call reached out for us across the rain-swept water. Then we picked up the faint glow of her light. And 40 minutes later, we pulled alongside.
1: Put a heaving line aboard you.
2: We're ready for you.
3: Okay, Red, toss her aboard. Good, Red. Send one hawser aboard, Red. We'll keep a strain and stay off the reef with the engine.
4: All right, Nielsen, that starboard bow line will do. Over, take a panorama, just say.
1: Hey, Rodkin!
2: Yeah?
1: Send a couple of men to give me a hand at the ladder. I'm coming aboard.
5: Our call, Captain. We're in a bad way.
3: I can believe it. She sounds like she's ripping her belly out on the reef. Are you the first officer?
5: That's right, sir. Tom Grist.
3: Where's Captain Reedy?
5: Oh, up in the chart room, most likely. 3 sheets to the wind, the way he was when he piled us up on his coral. If he doesn't lose his papers over this one, I'll be shark bait.
3: Yeah. I better pay him my respects, don't you think?
5: Well, the ladder to the bridge deck is right through that passageway. I'd better stay on deck.
3: Okay, Chief. See you later.
0: As I stepped through the passageway, the sounds of rain and water lowered, and the groan of the ship's bottom tearing itself on the reef seemed louder. I swung up the ladder leading to the bridge deck, past half a dozen frightened passengers huddled in the ratty little dining saloon below me. I found the chart room door just forward of the top of the ladder.
6: Might you be?
3: Captain Philip Carney, to catch Scarlet Queen.
6: What might you be doing forcing entry into my ship's chart room?
3: We picked up your distress call, Captain. We're standing by to...
6: Distress call? Why, that mutinous devil, he took it on himself, did he? He'll be up before the shipping board for this. Mr. Grierson! Mr. Grierson, report to the chart room! He won't even answer me. Mutinous fool. Captain Mark Reedy never sent out a distress call in 40 years at sea. Cast off your ship, Captain. Leave me alone.
3: You better drink some coffee and get yourself back on an even keel. You got a ship breaking up on the...
6: It's my ship.
3: You can have her, Reedy. She won't live through a change of tide. Rising water will lift her free so she'll sink from that hole in her bow. And she'll capsize if the water falls with her head jammed on the reef the way it is. Take your choice.
6: Would you... join me in a drink, Captain?
3: No, thanks. I'm going down and start transferring your passengers to my ship and as much of your valuable cargo as I can handle.
6: Oh, wait a minute, Captain.
3: Yeah?
6: This is my ship. I don't know what you think of me.
3: I don't mind telling you. I think your line should have retired you 10 years ago. I don't think you're fit for a command.
6: Sit down, son. I want to ask you one question.
3: Make it short.
6: How long have you been sailing these waters, son?
3: Long enough to stay afloat, Captain Reedy.
6: I've been navigating this run from the Solomons and Lewis Aids to Port Moresby since I was as young as you.
3: Yeah, yeah.
6: Drunk and sober through calm and gale.
3: Yeah, well, you only have to miss once, you know.
6: Just let me finish, son. I come into Massima Strait tonight the same way as I come in 100 or 200 nights before, standing the wheel myself. Now, you don't do it by chance, son. Not when you make it as many times as I have.
3: Come on, get to the point, Captain.
6: Well, there's a lighted channel buoy. As long as you keep it well on your starboard, you miss this cluster of reefs. That's why it's there.
3: Why are you giving me this story, Captain?
6: Because the channel buoy was on my starboard, son. Well on my starboard, like it's meant to be.
3: Huh?
6: As sure as I'm sitting here, son. Carney.
3: Bill Carney.
6: Carney. My case will look better in Admiralty Court if I can prove I went aground due to accident instead of carelessness.
3: Yeah, I know. You think the channel boy broke loose?
6: That's what I think. I know it was well on my starboard where it belongs when I went aground. It'll not take you long to have a look, Captain. The boy is still there on the starboard.
0: Yeah, it won't take long for this tub to capsize or sink.
6: They'll take my command, Captain. I'll pay you for your trouble, if that's what you want. I've been a seafaring man all my life, son. I know nothing else.
0: All right, Captain Reedy, I'll start putting your passengers aboard my ship, then I'll go take a look. You better start getting your gear ready, too, if you want to keep a deck under you.
6: If you find the boy out of position, I'll leave with you, Connie. If you don't, I think I'd rather stay with my ship.
0: You're old-fashioned, Captain. We'll talk about it later. You could feel the gentle jarring of the ship grinding on the reef now. It seemed as though the fore and aft angle was becoming steeper as the tide dropped from beneath the stern. When it went far enough, I knew the ship would tear loose from the coral and settle on its port side. Two of the passengers waited for me at the bottom of the ladder, a man paunchy and badly used by the tropics, and a younger woman with a calm, almost indolent expression in her dark eyes. The man's expression and attitude were different.
7: Captain Carney, I am Frederick J. Wade, the Owen Stanley Gold Mines Limited. This is my wife.
8: Hello, Captain.
0: Yeah, how do you do?
7: Captain, wait. I must have a word with you.
0: Make it short, Mr. Wade. I'm going to start putting you passengers aboard my ship.
7: The very question that was in my mind, Captain. But it so happens that I'm traveling with a fabulous cargo.
8: He doesn't mean me, Captain.
0: Well, that's a little surprising, Mr.
7: Don't interrupt, Freedom. It so happens, Captain, that my company placed me in charge of the transport of over 3,000 ounces of gold from our mines on the island of Bud S to Port Moresby. We had the misfortune of being forced to use this miserable bottom, so I must
0: you
7: ask you
0: to... You must ask me to save it for you.
7: Yes, you will be amply repaid for its safe delivery.
0: I'll do what I can.
7: What you can, sir. Good heavens, it must be saved.
0: Look, I got 8 passengers and probably 20 crewmen to put aboard my ship, Wade. If there's time and room after they're taken care of, we'll load your gold.
7: Oh, well, then by all means, Captain, let us proceed with all the speed we can muster. I'll go to my cabin and prepare myself for the transfer.
8: He takes good care of me, doesn't he?
0: Well, don't worry, Mrs. Wade. You're surrounded by men to take care of you.
8: That sounds interesting. But I'm not worried. Our condition isn't as serious as you led my husband to believe, is it? Tom said we didn't have anything to worry about.
0: Tom?
8: Yes.
0: You mean Grierson, the chief officer?
8: Uh-huh. Tom to his friends.
0: Yeah. Well, I hope Tom's right. But in case he isn't, I think you better get your stuff ready, too.
8: It would be quite a feather in your cap to salvage as much gold as we have aboard, wouldn't it, Captain? To say nothing of the money it would put in your pocket.
0: You think I'm scaring you off this hulk just so I can earn a salvage fee, you better find a life jacket. We'll pick you out of the water when you find out I'm not kidding. The rain had lightened by the time I got out on deck. The clouds above were beginning to thin and silver some from the moonlight above them. Grierson stood by the ladder waiting for me.
9: Well, did you get him sobered up, Captain Carney?
0: Oh, yeah, Grierson. He was making headway when I left. I want you to start putting your passengers aboard the Queen. I'll be back before you finish with him.
9: Where are you going?
0: My chief mate and I are going to take our small boat and row up and take a look at that channel light.
9: What the devil are you going to do that for?
0: Well, maybe your skipper wasn't as drunk as you thought he was. He seems to think that boy broke loose and is out of position.
9: He's crazy. And you must be too to go along with that. He was just drunk, that's all.
0: It won't take long to find out, Grierson. If it's true the boy broke loose, he won't lose his master's ticket. So at his age, I guess he deserves somebody looking into it, huh?
9: It's your time, Connie. Go ahead and waste it.
0: Thanks. I like to see an officer support his captain the way you do. Go on, get started with the passengers.
10: Gallagher! Sheriff Skipper! Get Nielsen set to receive passengers! You put the small boat over the side! We're going for a short trip!
0: In 20 minutes, Red and I had pulled 100 or so yards of the lighted channel buoy, picking our way through the reef points by the phosphorescence swirling in the currents around them. We shipped our oars. Red held us steady at the light while I threw a painter around it. It made us fast.
11: Yeah, it broke loose, all right. If you kept this on your starboard,
0: hand me the boat hook, Red. I want to raise this cable if I can.
11: Yeah, coming up.
0: Yeah, thanks. Red.
11: What do you got, Skipper?
0: That drunken captain didn't know how right he was.
11: Why, what do you got?
0: It didn't break loose, Red. Somebody moved this boy.
3: metal cable usually used to anchor buoys had been cut, and a heavy manila line bent on in its place. That meant that the Lawson had been deliberately sent aground. And with $100,000 worth of gold aboard her, it wasn't hard to figure why.
5: Captain Reedy, I checked on the board.
3: Oh, Grasson, I'm glad you're here, too.
5: I'm trying to get the old man out of here.
3: Well, it's all right for you to go, Captain Reedy. The light had been moved, all right.
5: It what?
6: I told you, son. I told you something was wrong.
5: How do you know it was moved, Connie?
3: The buoy had been cut loose from its cable and re-anchored in its new position with a heavy piece of manila line.
6: Oh, hold back, son. You mean it was done on purpose?
3: Yeah. And if you weren't drowned in that liquor, you'd know why. It was done by someone who knew you had that gold aboard and knew where you were taking it. Who'd know all that?
6: By the devil, son.
3: You would, Captain. You would, Grierson.
5: What are you talking about?
3: Frederick J. Wade Woods owed his wife, Frieda. How about it, Grierson?
5: Are you accusing me, Connie?
3: I'm asking you. Why did you tell Frieda that you had nothing to worry about?
5: Boy, I just didn't
3: want to...
5: Were
3: you expecting another ship and another crew to board you?
5: I just told her that so she wouldn't worry and go all to pieces.
3: Maybe you and she are working together.
5: Now, wait a minute,
6: Grierson.
5: Connie.
6: This is hard to believe.
5: You're making wild guesses. Why suspect me? Why not the old man here?
3: He's the one who sent me to check the boy, remember? Oh, never mind. Wade has offered to pay me for salvaging that gold. I'm taking him up on it. I suppose I'll see both of you later.
7: Captain Connie, are we in danger?
3: Wade.
7: I saw you rush up to the bridge deck. I've been waiting for you.
3: Yeah. I thought you'd be aboard the Queen with the rest of the passengers.
7: Oh, Frieda and I stayed here. I wanted to be sure you'd move my gold aboard your ship. And Frieda, I suppose, wanted to be near that scoundrel Grierson. Well, that's her affair, not mine.
3: Where is Frieda, Wade?
7: Heaven knows. With him, I suppose. Why?
3: Wade, this ship being aground is no accident.
7: It's no accident? Well, who did it?
3: Somebody aboard was in on it. I figured that another ship's supposed to arrive to take your gold off.
7: Good heavens. Oh, but surely...
3: You said yourself she was paired off with Grierson. It would be a good enough haul for anybody.
7: Oh, no, no. Oh, but, Captain, you are going to salvage my gold.
3: Well, like I told you, I'll do what I can. Look, you can help.
7: Oh, anything you say, Captain, and I can assure you, you'll be generously rewarded by my company upon the successful completion of the operation.
3: All right, Wade, where is your gold?
7: Locked in two strong boxes in the purser's office, to all of which I have the key.
3: Give me the one in the office. Then get aboard the Queen and tell Mr. Gallagher to douse all lights and get ready to receive your boxes. I'll get some steam into these winches and send them down to you.
7: As you say, Captain.
3: Right away. I watched his portly figure disappear through the passageway. Then I started to work. If there was another ship in on the deal, I figured that the bad visibility had slowed her up. The sky was clearing now. I decided to give them as little help in finding us as I could. I found the master light panel. I killed all the deck lights first. Then I started on the main house. Just as I was reaching for the switches to dock in the saloon, I heard a step scuff the deck behind me. I pulled the switches, threw myself prone before I even looked. First shot screamed off the bulkhead just above me. When the flash died, I rolled into a new position. Second one missed me by a more comfortable margin. Then I heard steps fading aft down the companionway. I got to my feet, made what speed I could through the pitch darkness after them. I heard a door slam just ahead of me into my right. I groped for it. Found it. Went in.
12: Tom!
3: Drop the gun, Frieda.
12: Who is it? I can't see.
3: Drop the gun.
12: I haven't got a gun.
3: Drop.
12: I haven't got a gun. I didn't have one.
3: Then who threw the shots?
12: Don't know. Oh, it's you, Captain Carter.
3: Yeah, who threw the shot?
12: I don't know. How should I know? What's happening, Captain?
3: Why don't you drop the axe, Frieda? Is your boy Grierson gunning for me?
12: Tom, why should he?
3: Maybe because I'm taking the gold off and messing up his chances of you two doing a fast disappearing act with it.
12: Captain Connie, what are you saying?
3: Oh, look, you aren't kidding anybody, especially your husband.
12: I never tried to kid anybody. Frederick knew I was going to divorce him and marry Tom, but the gold...
3: Somebody arranged things so that this ship would go aground. The best motive is the gold.
12: Oh, no, he couldn't have. He couldn't have done that.
3: Done what?
12: He was so determined to get a ship, Command, and he hated Captain Reedy. But he wouldn't have done this to get one.
3: For my dough, I wish that was behind him. Look, if you don't want to slide off into 30 fathoms when this hulk lets go of that reef, you better get over the side onto the Queen.
12: Not without Tom. Where is he?
3: I'd feel safer if I knew, Gorgeous, but I don't. Come on.
12: No,
3: get out on the deck.
12: Let go of me. Let go of me.
3: I ought to, but I took on a rescue job and you're...
12: Without, Tom, I won't go.
13: You won't have to, Frieda.
12: Tom, darling, where are you?
13: Don't try to find me, honey. Step away from me and get away from Connie. I don't want to hit you.
12: All right, darling.
13: It's time you and I settled this, Connie.
3: It's not too much time. This hulk is slipping.
13: I heard what you told Frieda, and I've taken enough of your meddling. As far as I can see, you haven't got anything on anybody aboard this ship. I'm stealing a man's wife, but that's no crime in any law book.
7: You're so clean, why don't you save your story for the lawyers, Grissom?
13: Because I want you squared away before I leave here. I'm not going on the block for this wreck. You keep forgetting that I'm the guy who ordered that distress message sent out. The lawyers are going to like that, aren't they?
7: It's a good thing you did. Maybe with that bad visibility, the other ship couldn't find you. Wait a minute, Grierson.
13: Don't try anything, Connie. I warn you. If you do, this gun goes off.
7: Oh, wait.
14: Hey, skipper, where are you?
13: Don't answer, Connie.
7: I didn't have to. I saw the beam from a powerful flash streak into the dark companionway. I kept my back to it. When I saw it hit Grierson's face, saw his eyes wince from the sudden light, I moved in on him.
15: Give me the gun. Come on.
16: Hey, skipper, this chunk of rust is...
15: Come here, Red. Get a hold of this guy, will you?
16: Oh, what the devil's going on?
7: Keep Grierson off of me. I got to talk to him.
15: Now,
7: calm down, Grierson. You and I both have been suckered in this deal. It was a good case against you. I don't blame you for blowing your top, but you can quit worrying. You're as clear as deep water.
13: You're just over-suspicious, Connie. I told you you didn't have anything on anybody on this ship. If somebody reckoned to get that gold, they're from someplace else. The visibility just kept them from getting
7: here. Well, you're wrong, Grierson. There is somebody on this ship. And if he'd been a little soberer, he'd have found me with one of those slugs back in the saloon.
13: The old man?
7: Yeah, Captain Reedy. He wanted the ship to go aground so he could split that gold with somebody. With the boy moved, he wouldn't be blamed for it.
16: Huh? You got barnacles on the brain, Skipper. Reedy was the guy that sent us out to check on the position of that boy.
7: Yeah, and that's where he made his mistake. He gave that story about taking a sight on that boy. Mm. He was still trying to lift the blame from himself. But listen, with the zero visibility in that rainstorm, he couldn't have even seen that light. Much less kept it on his starboard. Well, what are you waiting for? You haven't got much time. Come on, Gallagher. Get those two aboard the Queen. I'll go take care of the gold. We slung the two strong boxes over the side and onto the decks of the Scarlet Queen with as much speed as we could get out of the rusty winches and the dying steam. The tide was still dropping. And the decks of the Lawson were beginning to angle to port as well as steeply down by the stern. I headed for the chart room for the last time.
17: Get away from that door.
7: Come on, open up, Reedy. Time to go.
17: I said get away from that door.
7: Come on, you rumhead. Look, what's a prison term to a worn-out old sea dog like you? They'll feed you better than you ate on this scow.
17: Get away! Get away! The other ship will come for me.
7: They'll never make it, Reedy.
17: They were here yesterday.
7: Come on, Reedy. I'll give you a hand.
17: Get away or I'll bring you dead.
7: She's going, Reedy. Look, I haven't got time to argue. I'll ask you once more. Come on, sweat it out for a few years.
17: Get away!
7: Okay, you old pirate.
17: Get off of my ship! I'll sail in a port, Marsby, myself, you deserter!

Red and I stood on the deck of the Queen, 50 yards off the reef, and watched. The tide had dropped so far that only the after half of the Lawson was in the water. The swells lifted it, twisted it, and dropped it, a little lower each time. Finally, it couldn't hang on the reef any longer. It twisted a little more to port, enough to let the water rush into its after holds. The moon broke through the clouds for an instant. I saw the figure of Captain Reedy on the bridge deck, from where he'd commanded his ship for so many years. He stood there, pushing his weight against the list of his ship, looking out over the bow.

0: 30 seconds later, the Lawson was out of sight. There's nothing I like about a guy who'd murder his own ship. I don't know what made me hate to see him go that way.
1: Crazy old sea dog.
0: Did everything I could to get him off, Fred.
1: Sure you did, Skip. Come on, we better get some cloth up and get out of here.
0: Hmm? Oh, yeah. Yeah, I guess I've seen enough of this reef.

0: The morning broke fair and brisk, and in that afternoon we found our berth at Port Moresby. We put off our passengers in Frederick Wade's gold. The generous payment we received wasn't quite as generous as his buildup had been, but split among the crew, it was enough for everyone to send a few trinkets back to the States. 2 days after that, we discharged our cargo and taken on another. Coffee and rubber for the warehouses of Darwin. We stood out of the harbor under power, found the wind, and put our figurehead onto a course up through Torres Strait and Arafura Sea. Crew eager for an Australian port where girls on the street spoke their language and the girls in the bars spoke the same, jumped to their stations with a will.
1: Let's stop and chase! Let's sail!
0: The throat and peak halyard heaved the big mainsail into its working position. The jibs went up. Then the mizzen. And we trimmed them for a close race under the steady breeze.
2: Well, I guess we'll get there with this rig. Let's get there.
0: Yeah, I think we might. If nobody moves a channel boy on us.
2: Well, not having anything more valuable in our holds than a few thousand pounds of raw coffee and raw rubber, I guess there's no danger of that.
0: Or passengers, Red. Passengers will cause trouble when a cargo won't.
2: Yeah. That Dame Frieda, for example.
0: Oh, yeah. If she'd had a different type husband, the fur would have been flying.
2: I don't know. With a wife like that, why should he be so interested in gold?
0: Search me. But that Grierson brought up an interesting point.
2: Huh?
0: Stealing a man's gold is a crime, but stealing his wife isn't. How do you like that?
2: Well, let somebody else worry about it. The saints be praised, we aren't bothered by either.
0: Oh, I don't know. We aren't exactly unattached.
2: No, but she'll never leave with another first mate while I'm alive. To the Queen, Skipper?
0: To the Scarlet Queen. After you, mate.

0: 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The Ketch Scarlet Queen. 5:30 p.m. Wind fresh, sky fair. 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

Voyage of the Scarlet Queen stars Elliot Lewis as Phil Kearney with Ed Max as Gallagher. And tonight featured Ira Grossell as Captain Reedy. Clark Gordon played Grierson, John Daner was Wade, and Frieda was Maya Gregory. Music scored and conducted by Richard Arant. The Scarlet Queen, a command radio production, is written by Gil Dowd and Bob Tallman.

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1: Afloat with Henry Morgan. Dolores Pizarro persuades her father, Don Pietro, governor of Cuba, to allow her to go to Jamaica, masquerading as Antoinette de Lacy, kinswoman of the governor of Jamaica, Sir Thomas Motford. A Spanish sloop takes her to Jamaican waters, from where she has to finish her journey in an open boat, so as to lend conviction that she has escaped from the Spanish. She is picked up by the buccaneer Henry Morgan, who believes her story. While on board, she comes into contact with Jeffrey Hunter, but he ignores her advances of friendship because she reminds him so much of a life he has lost. The memory of that life is so strong that upon reaching Port Royal, he goes straight to the Dolphin Tavern, hoping to forget in the arms of Kitty.
2: You can make me forget, Kitty. You're so soft, so warm. Why, Kitty, what does this mean?
3: Oh, you're just human clay like any other man, aren't you?
2: I don't understand. I apologize for my behavior. I realized how wrong I was. Oh, Kitty, can't you forgive me?
3: So, you come crawling back to me, do you? And expect me to welcome you with open arms?
2: You don't understand, Kitty.
3: Then you must think I have a remarkably short memory. I may be cheap, and I might have a foul life behind me for all my tender years. But I'm not a woman to be bought with a few soft words. You might not believe it, Jeffrey Hunter. Even though I'm not much better than a slave, I still have my pride. Do you think I can forget how you cast me from you and the way you wiped your hand over your mouth as though I was something unclean?
2: But you won't help me. To see me in a place like this, you must realize that my life isn't easy.
3: You can make your own life. I care not for you.
2: Don't be so hard, please.
3: There was no price attached to what I offered you the last time you were here. But even to you, I was just a tavern wench, a bondwoman, and you were the fine gentleman. And now you come back and you expect me to fall into your arms. Let me tell you, Jeffrey Hunter, before long the tavern will be full of men, and every one of them buccaneers and pirates. But whatever he may be, he'll be a better man than you are. And I'd rather be with any of them than to have you even so much as touch me again.
2: Very well. Then return once more to the surly wench and bring me rum, plenty of it. And take this to pay for your services. Go to your pirates and your buccaneers. I'll find my forgetfulness elsewhere.
4: Nonchalantly, Kitty picks up the two small gold coins and slinks on her way. But at the curtains, which close in the alcove, she pauses and looks back. Her resolve to humble this man is weakening. And in this, Kitty, who knows her men so well, is a new, exciting, disturbing emotion.
5: I could love him as no other man has been loved by a woman before.
4: Conscious that she is still near him, Jeffrey looks up. His blue eyes are as cold as pieces of ice. In them, there is no warmth. Rebuffed, she tosses her head and suffocates her newborn desire and resolves that tonight she'll be especially generous to the others. Supplied with rum, Jeff sits alone with a demon memory jogging his elbow. Aboard the Flying Gull, the buccaneer Henry Morgan and Antoinette de Lacy, whom he believes Dolores Pizarro to be, await the arrival of the governor of Jamaica, Sir Thomas Motford. But the sun has gone and the short twilight ended. Tropical night has put her spell over the island. But the news of the rescue and the fate of the British merchantman has spread like a bushfire about Port Royal, and the quay is thronged with the idle and the curious as they wait, hoping for a glimpse of the rescued woman, whose beauty increases as each person repeats the story. Suddenly above the crowd is the sharp tattoo of horses' hooves. Twin oil lamps from each side of an elegant kedge cut just a faint light over four perfectly matched white horses. A huge Nubian slave in red livery sits high on the box, holding in his strong hands thin leather reins. While on the platform at the rear stand two black slaves who could be twins, arms folded, white gloves upon their hands, their bodies encased in creaseless livery. So dense a crowd that this handsome turnout is forced to stop. A window of the carriage is lowered, and the head of His Excellency peers out impatiently.
6: Emmanuel, what's wrong? Peter, get down from behind and clear a path.
4: Smartly, Peter gets down and walks through the scary scene of flaming torches, babbling people, and elegant carriages to the horses' heads.
7: Clear the way for the governor! Clear the way! Clear the way!
4: Wielding a stout cane before him, a passage is cleared, and the horses pick their way to the quayside, up to the very hull of the Flying Gull. With the dignity befitting his office, Sir Thomas goes aboard, and is presented by Morgan to whom he believes is his kinswoman, Antoinette de Lacy. He listens to Morgan's account of his short journey. Hears from Dolores her story. Pleasantries are exchanged, and he and Dolores prepare to leave.
8: Well, Morgan, you have carried out my first command with credit.
9: I only half fulfilled my mission, Sir Thomas. I was not in time to save the Elizabeth Ann from her fate.
8: But you brought my kinswoman Antoinette safely to Port Royal. Am I right, Antoinette?
10: Oh, yes, Sir Thomas.
8: Sir Thomas? Stuff and nonsense. You're my kinswoman. You have to be my hostess here in Port Royal. Call me Uncle.
10: I hope, Uncle, that you are going to reward Captain Morgan for so gallantly rescuing me from a watery grave. Perhaps you might ask him to dine with us, sir.

0: rescuing me from a watery grave. Perhaps you might ask him to dine with us very soon.
1: Why, that's rich, rich child. Morgan spends much of his time with me in Port Royal, so it's quite right and proper that he should, eh, Morgan?
2: I'm always pleased to be your guest, Sir Thomas.
0: Perhaps when you come, you would like to bring a guest with you. I thought perhaps the man who so gallantly picked me up from my small boat and carried me safely on board. I would like to reward him and give him my thanks also. Would you bring him to dinner one night?
2: Geoffrey Hunter? I don't know.
1: Oh, Antoinette, my child, it's one thing to ask Morgan to dine. After all, he's a vice-admiral. I mean to say, dash it, after all, they're buccaneers, aren't they, Morgan?
2: Have no fear, Sir Thomas. Geoffrey Hunter isn't like the other members of my crew. I'd be quite safe in bringing him to your home. He has been, and perhaps he still is, a gentleman. I could give my word for it.
1: Oh, if that's the case, bring him by all means.
2: But if he will accept your invitation is another matter.
1: Oh, I would still like him to come, Captain Morgan. Well, Antoinette, now it is time we left. We must go home. There's much you and I have to talk over. No doubt there are lots of things you have to tell me. So I'll bid you good night, Morgan, and thank you very much for all you've done.
3: With the respect due to a kinswoman of Sir Thomas Mortford, Buccaneer Morgan gallantly kisses Dolores' hand in farewell. Her eyes, amused, look down upon his bewigged head. A faint smile lurks from the corners of her mouth. Morgan watches Sir Thomas Mortford and Dolores leave his ship, enter the carriage, and drive off. As it disappears into darkness, he returns to his quarters and is about to enter when a figure emerges from the darkness.
4: You're sick to a fight the other time, Captain Morgan.
2: Who gave you permission to come to this part of the ship?
4: Oh, why shouldn't I? It was my right to go to any part at any time. I was your trusted servant. You dismissed me for no reason, nothing.
2: When I want to speak to you, I'll call you.
4: You've got to tell me why.
2: Come inside. I'll tell you why.
4: Well, what have I done? This other man, this Hunter man, you've given him the trust you once gave me.
2: I like him. He saved my life. And he has no desire to have for himself the Aztec necklace.
4: Oh, you think I want that bit of rubbish?
2: You'd like to have it. But it's Kitty the Buccaneer's girl who desires it most. And I know that you, the arts, are only too eager to please Kitty.
4: Ah, you're unjust. You took the necklace from me. It is yours. Because I admired it is not any reason for you to cast me aside and put your trust in a stranger you know nothing of. You trust him too much. Someday you'll be sorry.
2: You'd better return to the crew's quarters where you belong, Diatz. And thank your stars for one thing. That the two assassins you set upon me died before they could tell me their story. Now get out.
3: Diatz knows in his heart that Morgan has every right to distrust him. That he knows too much about him. Realizing that it is dangerous for his own safety to stay with Morgan, he slinks away. Determined that in some way he'll make Geoffrey Hunter betray the trust Morgan has given him. But Hunter, at this moment, cares not about any trust. The Dolphin Tavern has now filled with its noisy, foul-mouthed customers. Their din pierces his brain, and the drink cannot make him forget.
5: I'm going to get out of here. Get away from it all.
3: Lurching to his feet, he pushes the table from him. The rickety chair tips back on the floor. Then the curtains part to make a soft, folding frame around Kitty.
0: Be there anything else you want, Hunter?
5: Take this to pay for your services.
3: Provokingly, Kitty moves towards the table, but her eyes irresistibly look into his. She sees they are full of pain and memory. The longing she has suffocated rises in her throat. It sends sharp messages of pain into the very pit of her stomach.
0: How is it he can do this to me when I've known so many others?
3: Without looking at her again, Geoffrey goes to the curtains, parts them. Another second, he'll be gone.
0: Geoffrey.
3: He stops, doesn't turn round, just stands, holding the curtain with one hand. Kitty sees the droop of his shoulders, the tiredness of him, and longing strangles her heart.
0: Geoffrey, turn around. Come back.
3: For a moment, she fears he hasn't heard or is ignoring her. Then his grip of the curtain releases. Slowly he turns, reads the message in her eyes. He savagely takes her in his arms. His lips are hard and cruel in hers. Her hands steal pathways through his hair. Here together, they are out of the world, soaring up to the planets of another universe, seeking a heaven of their own.
6: Sure.

0: You betray me again, eh?
1: Yes.
0: I'll warn you, Kitty. You make me too jealous. For this, I'll kill you.
2: Dietz, the jealous lover, has found Kitty in Jeffrey Hunter's arms. Listen to the next episode of Afloat with Henry Morgan.

0: If you're paying this kind of money for a car, you'd want it to have a touch of style, legroom, four doors, and all that. And if this is what you had in mind, you don't even have to pay that kind of money for the new Skoda Super Estel.
1: Skoda's new Super Estel puts the man in the street
2: and his dog
1: on the road.
3: Yes, it's for you. It's your dinner. It's called Cupboard Love. Cupboard Love's different. Comes in a packet, not a tin. See this foil pouch? Keeps it moist and squeezy. That's right. It's a new kind of cat food. Moist. It's good for you. Like it?
4: New Cupboard Love. What the well-cared-for cat has for dinner.
5: Will you have the polo, dear Liza, will you have the polo, dear Liza, polo?
6: How very kind of you, dear Henry, I most certainly will. I'll have three or four or maybe more.
5: But you take the old tube.
6: Because they happen to be my tube of polo, dear Henry. Have one.
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13: Up in the sky, look, it's a bird, it's a plane, it's Superman.
12: And now, Superman, amazing figure from another world with powers and abilities never before realized by mortal men. When we last saw Superman in his disguise as young Clark Kent, reporter for the Daily Planet, he and his editor, Perry White, had just received a warning telephone message from a mysterious voice, which identified itself as the Yellow Mask. In exactly 24 hours, said the mask, the Daily Planet and its staff would be blown to 1,000 fragments. Horror-stricken, Kent and his chief stared at each other in the humming office. Then pandemonium. Sirens wailed in the streets. Police searched the building for bombs. Today, as our story opens, we find ourselves far from the doomed offices of the Daily Planet. Dr. Sven Dahlgren, outstanding scientist, shows an unexpected visitor about his laboratory, explaining its wonders, and also explaining his latest invention. Listen.
14: Please, please do not touch that window frame.
15: So? It is not clean, perhaps. It looks clean.
14: Oh, yes, quite clean, but it is wired. It carries a powerful electric charge.
10: Most interesting. Are you also experimenting in electricity, Dr. Dahlgren?
14: You have come to see my latest discovery, have you not, Professor Schmidt?
10: Indeed, yes.
14: Yes, and so have others. You are not the first. Others would not only like to see it, but gain possession of it.
10: No, I cannot believe it.
14: Oh, it's quite true, I assure you. For weeks past, ever since word got out of what I was doing, I've been annoyed, even threatened.
10: Threatened, Dr. Dahlgren? By whom?
14: I don't know. Queer voices over the telephone, mysterious visitors in the dead of night. Yes, that is why I had the laboratory wired.
10: But what do they want?
14: They want my invention. They realize that whoever owns it controls a practically unlimited power.
10: Unlimited power? Is that true?
14: Certainly, Professor Schmidt. Unlimited power for destruction. Which is why I'm determined to keep the discovery a closely guarded secret. In the world today, my friend, there is destruction enough. Men are at one another's throats like dogs gone mad. No, I will never be a party to war and bloodshed. Ah, but come, I waste time. Into this room. Professor, don't brush against the metalwork. There it is, on the table, Professor.
10: That is the machine. So small.
14: My latest development. Small, light, compact, but deadly. Now then, please stand exactly where you are and watch closely what happens to that glass on the edge of the table. Watch.
10: It's amazing. The glass was shattered.
14: Now, watch that small steel ball.
10: Why, it's gone.
14: Vanished. Blown into atomic dust.
10: Then it's true. I didn't believe, but it's true.
14: Certainly it's true. Based on the power of atomic force. Everything in the universe has a certain vibration point, Professor Schmidt. My machine focuses a beam of vibrating infra-gamma rays wherever I choose to direct it.
10: And then?
14: Any object in the path of the beam begins to vibrate. At a certain point, depending on the object, atomic force is overcome, and the object simply disappears. Explodes, if you like, into nothing.
10: Doctor, you say any object?
14: Any object whatsoever, at distances up to a mile.
10: Unbelievable, my dear doctor. Let me be the first to congratulate you.
14: Thank you.
10: You have done me a great service, doctor. You have placed in my hands an instrument of destruction that will at last give me what I have been seeking. Absolute control of the world and every living thing in it.
14: What? What do you mean?
10: You have been horribly misled, Dr. Dahlgren. I am not Professor Schmidt of Hawthorne University. Mere men who work under me know me by quite another name. I am destined to become supreme ruler of the universe, and with this deadly machine.
14: Get out of my laboratory! Get out before I...
10: You won't do anything, Doctor. Not if you value your life. This gun I hold in my hand is fully loaded. Take care.
14: You're mad. Utterly mad. How far do you think you'll get with that machine? The police will...
10: Beyond the reach of the police, I assure you. I have laid my plans with great care, Doctor. First, I shall destroy the building which houses one of your great newspapers, because a reporter on that paper foiled my plans in the West and succeeded in jailing two of my men. When that is done, I will go about the task of creating for myself the position I rightfully deserve. Emperor of the world. And now, I must go.
14: Put that machine down. Put it down, I tell you. Michael, stop him.
10: No. No living thing can stop me now. Goodbye, Doctor. Forgive me for leaving so suddenly.
14: Don't let him get away. Michael.
16: Doctor. What's happened?
14: Catch him, Michael. Catch him.
16: Doctor, what's the matter? You're pale.
14: He got away with the atomic beam, Michael. Do you know what this means? That man, that lunatic, he has in his hands the power of life and death. He is a walking symbol of death.
16: Where is Clark Kent? The minute he gets back, send him in.
17: Here I am, Mr. White.
16: Oh, Kent, where have you been?
17: Down in the cellar helping the police.
16: Turn up anything? Any sign of a bomb?
17: Not a thing, Mr. White. We combed the building from top to bottom. Anything turn up here?
16: Not so far. What's the time?
17: It's 4:00. If that fellow really meant business, we've only got about 2 hours to go.
18: Call in your office, Mr. White.
16: No, thanks, Lois. Oh, by the way, Kent, I don't think you know Miss Lane. Lois, this is Clark Kent.
18: Oh, how do you do?
16: You wait here till I get back, Kent. I won't be a minute.
18: Well, a boy wonder, huh?
17: Why, Miss Lane, what do you mean?
18: They tell me you talked yourself into a job, went out west, and came back with the biggest story of the month. All in less than a week.
17: Well, I guess I was pretty lucky.
18: I'll say you were lucky. Now you're the white-haired boy, eh?
17: I'm afraid I don't quite understand.
18: You got the old man hypnotized. He thinks you're Horace Greeley.
17: I'm afraid I don't...
18: Oh, don't act so dumb. All this nonsense about a time bomb in the cellar. What's the big idea?
17: Miss Lane, I only wish I knew.
18: You mean to tell me you didn't make it up out of your head?
17: I certainly did not.
18: I don't believe it. Well, now what's the matter?
17: Listen, don't you hear something?
18: Oh, I hear the presses in the basement.
17: No, outside. Pardon me a minute. Come to the window. Now, don't you hear anything?
18: What do you think you hear?
17: A plane. There's a plane out there flying low.
18: Well, I'll be... Now, look, Mr. Kent, this is a big town. You'll find quite a few planes flying around here all day and all night. If it bothers you, you better go back to the farm.
17: No, really,
18: yes,
17: I mean it.
18: Yes, really, I mean it, too. Tell the old man about your big discovery. Here he comes now.
19: Well, anything new?
18: Yes, you're a star reporter. Heard a plane.
17: It was flying pretty low, Mr. White.
19: Well, what of it? Oh, I got a job for you, Lois.
18: Yeah, a good job?
19: No. Go out and interview a scientist. Human interest stuff.
18: Who is he and where?
19: Dr. Sven Dahlgren. Got his own laboratory out on Haven Avenue. Look the number up in the book.
17: Who is he, Mr. White?
18: Oh, what's on his mind?
19: Leading American investigator in the field of atomic energy.
18: Must we, Chief?
19: Yeah, come on. Get going, Lois. Get going. This paper's always been tied in with science. We've been after Dahlgren for a long time, and now he comes to us.
17: Why?
19: Well, he said somebody stole a new machine he invented. I couldn't make much sense out of it, but he seemed pretty worried. Wanted me to rush a story into print.
18: Oh, what's the matter with the police?
19: I suggested that, but he said he needed more than the police. Sounds cracked, but it may make a yarn. On your way, Gordy.
18: Well, all right, if you say so, Mr. White. I'll get right out there. So long, Mr. Star Reporter.
19: You come with me, Kent, into the office. I can't stand much more of this.
17: I know, Mr. White. It's nerve-wracking, this yellow mask business.
19: Worse than that. I don't know whether to believe it or not.
17: If we could only get a lead.
19: Ordinarily, I wouldn't give it a second thought. Just another crank. But I don't know, Kent. I swear I don't know. What's the time now?
17: 4:05. Don't keep thinking about the time, Mr. White.
19: Confound it. What else can I think of? 2 hours more, and we may get blown to glory. What do you think?
17: About the yellow mask?
19: Can he do what he says?
17: Well, let's hope he can't, Mr. White.
19: But you're afraid he can. And the devil if it is, so am I. Now, if it hadn't been for that business out west...
17: Well, maybe you ought to empty the building.
19: No. You want us to be the laughingstock of the city? Suppose nothing happens.
17: On the other hand, suppose something does.
19: Well, they can't intimidate me. If the yellow mask means business, he'll find us right here at 6:00. City room. White.
20: Mr. White, this is Dr. Dahlgren.
19: Yes, Dr. Dahlgren. One of our best people is on the way to your laboratory right this minute.
20: No, that is not why I call. I wanted to tell you...
19: Yes?
20: The man who stole my atomic beam machine mentioned the newspaper. He said...
19: Yes, what did he say?
20: Something about destroying a newspaper.
19: What? What's that again? Listen, doctor. Hello, Dahlgren. Hello.
20: Yes, Mr. White.
19: I was cut off. Get me Dr. Dahlgren at his laboratory, quick.
20: Sorry, Mr. White. I'll call you.
19: We were cut off.
17: No, he was cut off. I'm sure of it.
19: You heard all that?
17: Mr. White, that scientist, what was he working on?
19: Oh, I don't know. Some kind of a gadget to release atomic force.
17: A machine?
19: I imagine so. Why?
17: Don't you see, Mr. White? There's our lead. The man who broke in and robbed him was the yellow mask.
19: Kent, I think you're right. Dahlgren just said the burglar mentioned destroying a newspaper.
17: Then I must be right. Now, look here. We've searched the building and haven't found a thing. No packages, no wires. If the Daily Planet is going to be blown up, it's got to be done outside. Maybe up above. That airplane.
19: Airplane?
17: Was flying too low for a transport. Mr. White, that plane was spying out the lay of the land. And at 6:00, with Dr. Dahlgren's machine, they'll come back again and...
19: Hello, Dahlgren?
20: I'm sorry, Mr. White. Dr. Dahlgren's telephone is out of order.
19: Kent, do you hear that? Dahlgren's line is dead.
17: Cut. That settles it, Chief. I'll be seeing you later.
19: Kent, where are you going?
17: After Miss Lane. Something's wrong at Dahlgren's. If it's the mask, well, there's not much time to stop him. So long.
19: Hey, kid, what's your hurry?
21: Yeah, got another front page scoop, Kent?
17: Oh, thank heaven. The locker room's empty. Quickly now.
21: Out of these clothes. Superman's turn now. Oh, someone's coming. The window. Out. And up. Up. time left. Got to find Miss Lane. Find out what's happened at Dahlgren's and stop the yellow mask. Higher we go. Higher and faster, faster, faster.
12: Deadly peril hangs over the offices of the Daily Planet. Already the Yellow Mask is in possession of a mighty and terrible weapon. Time is growing short. But Superman is on the way. Powerful form streaking through the night sky. Red cape whistling in the wind. Can he arrive in time? And what new unforeseen danger is already creeping in on the laboratory of Dr. Dahlgren, with Lois Lane about to enter, all unknowing? Tune in next time and follow the story. Remember, be with us again for the next startling transcribed installment of Superman.
13: Up in the sky, look! It's a bird! It's a plane! It's Superman!
12: Superman is a copyrighted feature appearing in Action Comics magazine.
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2: A series of true stories of the unceasing search for enemy spies in wartime. Based on the memoirs of Lieutenant Colonel Oreste Pinto of the Allied Counterintelligence Service. This week's story is entitled, Friend or Foe? The part of Colonel Pinto is played by Bernard Archer.
3: In counterintelligence, an investigator is seldom aware of the potential spy until he's come to grips with him, until he's found the flaw in his story or the unexplained and suspect article among his belongings. In my long experience of interrogating escapers and suspects, there was one exception. An exception that provided the most fascinating and most difficult case I've ever tackled. A boatload of escapers had just arrived from Holland, 11 young men, and they'd had a lucky escape. I was questioning one of them, Jan Walhorst. He was a well-built young man of 25, and he impressed me as being honest and reliable. Walhorst, you say you know this man's name?
4: Yes, sir, we all know it.
3: What is it?
4: His name is Polhoff, sir. Anton Polhoff.
3: You were concerned in two escapes arranged by him, an unsuccessful one and this present one.
4: Yes, sir.
3: Well, tell me about the unsuccessful one. All you can remember about it. How long had he been planning it?
4: About a month, I think, sir. From about Christmas. There were 14 of us to get away. We were told that the boat would be leaving from the Handwasserzeewering.
3: When?
4: Well, the 1st of February, sir. Polhoff met us in Rotterdam and drove us there.
3: In this German car?
4: Yes, sir. It was a big German car, an open car. He took us there in two lots, and we got away that night.
3: Had you any trouble in getting away?
4: No, sir. It seemed quite easy. But we were only 2 hours out when we ran into bad weather, real bad weather, a nor'wester. And by morning, we were back on the shore. It was a bit of a shambles, sir.
3: What did you do?
4: There's nothing we could do but abandon the boat and make a run for it. It was daylight by then, and the German coast guards had spotted us coming in. There was a bit of a chase, and we were rounded up.
3: And what happened then?
4: We were taken into the town and questioned.
3: By whom?
4: The local Gestapo.
3: Were they rough on you?
4: Yes, sir, at first. One of our lads broke down and told them that Polhoff had arranged the escape.
3: Who broke down?
4: A lad called Van Geering, sir. He's only 16.
3: Is he on the present escape with you?
4: No, sir.
3: And you're sure he named Polhoff?
4: Oh, yes, sir. And he told them that Polhoff worked at the food office.
3: What happened then?
4: Next day, we were all released.
3: And what happened to Polhoff?
4: Well, nothing, sir. I went to see him when I was free, and he didn't seem worried at all. He said he'd find another boat and arrange another escape. He asked if I'd like to try again.
3: And you said yes. Did you still trust him?
4: He did arrange another escape, sir. And here I am. And there are 10 others with me.
3: But if I told you that there was another escape of his that went wrong and the Germans took no action, would you still trust him?
4: Yes, sir. Yes, I think I would. I don't like him, but I trust him. He's a strange lad.
3: Tell me about him.
4: He was at university when the war began. He's very clever. They say he passed all his law examinations when he was only 17.
3: What age is he now?
4: About 21.
3: This job he has at the food office. Do you know what it is?
4: He's second in charge of food distribution for the whole of Rotterdam, sir.
3: Oh? That's an appointment under the Germans, isn't it?
4: Yes. That's why he has this German car. It's an official car for his job.
3: And he uses it for these escapes. He uses it openly.
4: Yes, sir.
3: You know him well?
4: No, sir, not really. After that first try, when we were caught and then waiting for this chance, I got to know him a bit.
3: And you don't like him?
4: No, sir.
3: Do any of the others like him?
4: No, sir.
3: Why don't you like him?
4: I don't know, sir. I suppose I should like him after what he's done for me, but it's his way of doing things, the way he treats us. You must do exactly what he tells you. Everybody has to. And then he insisted on driving us about in this German car. Oh, we thought it was a bit risky. But you mustn't question him.
3: Can you tell me anything else about him?
4: Not very much, sir. But he'll be coming over himself on the next escape.
3: He tell you this?
4: Yes, sir. He was going to come this time, but he changed his mind. He said he'd come on the next...
3: Thank you, Valhorn. I think that'll be all. Now, you remain in detention and tell your friend. You understand?
4: Yes, sir. Thank you, sir.
5: This way.
3: Oh, send in Captain Lagos, please. Well, come in, Captain. Escape boat from Holland. How many of the escapers have you seen?
6: Some of them, sir. They're being interpreted. The statements here. Vituk, Driberg, and Van Doorn.
3: Oh, I'll take them. I want to see all the statements that have been taken, and I want to see all the 11 men. Well, the other 10. I've just seen Valhorn. And I want you to keep your eyes open for the arrival, it may be quite soon, of a young man named Anton Poelhoff.
6: Yes, sir. He arranged this escape.
3: Yes, he's arranged several escapes in the past 2 years. Yes, here's his file. Let's see. Through 1942-1943, he's sent us 6 escape boats. Today's makes 7, and an unsuccessful one makes 8. He sent us 8 escape boats in 2 years. 2 were unsuccessful, 6 got through. In all, he sent us 87 people.
6: Hmm, that must be a record for one man. He works on his own, doesn't he?
3: Yes. Now, where's the statement of the first unsuccessful one? But it's very likely he'll arrive under his own name, but we have several descriptions of him. He's age 21, height 5'6", slim, black hair. I expect he'll arrive within the next month. I want him brought here immediately.
6: Right, sir.
3: Well, my guess had been right. It was in May, and just 3 weeks before D-Day, when I heard that Anton Poelhoff had arrived in England.
6: I have the papers now, sir. There seems to have been some delay. Poelhoff arrived in England a week ago. His boat was picked up by a naval patrol last Thursday, and they've been screened by British intelligence. Here's the report.
3: Oh, thank you. There were 8 in the party.
6: Yes, sir.
3: He seems to have made a good impression.
6: Yes, sir.
3: Where is he?
6: We have him outside, sir.
3: All right, show him in. Come in. Thank you, Captain. Are you Anton Poelhoff?
7: Yes, sir.
3: Please sit down.
7: Thank you.
3: I see you've been screened by British intelligence, and you seem to have made a good impression. But I want to be quite frank with you and tell you that the stories I have heard about you have not made a good impression on me.
7: Mm-hmm. Why, sir?
3: Well, I've been awaiting your arrival, Poelhoff, because there are several things I've heard about you that I find difficult to understand. Now, I propose to ask you some questions, and I want you to give me your answers.
7: Yes, sir.
3: Now, the first one. You're a very young man. In German eyes, you're not even one of their precious Aryans. Why have the Germans favored you and promoted you to a very high position in Holland, in charge of all food distribution in Rotterdam? And why do the Germans give you an official car to run around in?
7: I can answer that, sir. In the first place, I work very hard. I also have a gift for administration. After the bombing of Rotterdam, the whole distribution system was in a mess. I think I can say without boasting, sir, that I helped to put it straight for the good of the Dutch people. And if one must work under the Germans, one should try for a position of authority. But you are wrong, sir, if you think the Germans promoted me. No, sir. It was my chief, Mr. Van Gelder, the head of the food office. He knew I was organizing, and he promoted me so that I should have the authority and the freedom to carry on my work.
3: Very well. Let's accept that for the moment. Now, the second question. You helped 87 men to escape. If a man saves my life, I have every reason to be grateful to him. Yet the men whose lives you saved tell me they dislike you, that they were doubtful of your motives in helping them, suspicious of the way you planned your escapes.
7: Did they tell you this?
3: Yes.
7: Then I should have thought, sir, that you could have given me the answer easily enough. Student of human nature. Isn't it natural for people to be sensitive about those who help them? Besides, I know that my manner is aloof towards people of my own age. I just can't help it. They think I'm being superior. It's only because I look younger than my age and I have authority. Some people are very sensitive about that, especially when the danger is over.
3: One of the reasons why they disliked you was the way you went about your escape work. Well, it was dangerous enough by all accounts. But why did you insist on parading the escapers around the city amongst the Germans in an open car for everyone to see? An official German car.
7: Was that really such a risk, sir? I think it would have been more dangerous to have been secretive about it. Besides, I had the use of the car. I had the papers to prove it. And the Germans never questioned it. They never thought of looking in one of their own official cars. And it was an open car. You couldn't hide anything in it. And besides, sir, it made the Germans seem so stupid when we drove past.
3: Very well. Let's say it gave you a feeling of having your own back. Now let's deal with the purpose of the escapes you were planning. You sent us 87 men, all of them loyal young Dutchmen. Since you were able, as you're telling me, to arrange successful escapes with such impunity, since you were in such a favored position for planning them, why didn't you ever send us some really important people?
7: Such as, sir?
3: Well, you must have known that there were highly experienced and senior officers waiting to escape, that there were resistance leaders wanting to come here for briefings. Also, some of our leading politicians who could have been of service to our free government here in London.
7: I don't agree with you, sir, that politicians are important. They talk a lot and they're always having intrigues. Do you think a politician is really important in exile? I am young, sir, and I think that young people are important. I sent you university students and I sent you trained airmen from the disbanded Air Force.
3: Yes, I know you did. And I appreciate your feelings for your own kind. But you were running an escape route. Why didn't you send us some of the people for whom the Germans were searching?
7: Right, sir. If I had got in touch with the politicians you mentioned, or the resistance leaders, would they have taken orders from me? Would they have done as I told them? Could I possibly have driven them in my car? No, sir. My way worked for 2 years because I chose the people I knew, young people who would do what I told them. And, of course, some of them didn't like me because I insisted on being in command. Maybe it was amateurish, sir, but it was successful.
3: Very well. Now answer this one. One of your escape boats left the Handvatse Zeewering on the north coast of Holland. You remember?
7: Yes, sir. At the end of February.
3: Yes, it struck bad weather, and in the morning, in daylight, it was driven ashore and the escapers were arrested. They were questioned by the Gestapo, and one of them gave your name as the organizer. Not only did he give the Gestapo your name, but also your official position at the food office. The Gestapo later released the men. Did the Gestapo ever call on you?
7: No, sir.
3: Can you tell me why?
7: No, sir, I can't. Your guess would be as good as mine.
3: Well, my guess is this, that the German sentries thought they'd captured some genuine escapers, resistance people, and so did the local Gestapo. They thought that until your name was mentioned and checked. Then they discovered it was one of the escapes that the German security police had agreed to turn a blind eye to. So they released the men and didn't trouble you.
7: That would certainly be a good theory, sir, if I happened to be friendly with the Germans. But I am not, and I never have been.
3: Very well, let's deal with your own escape. You left Holland last Wednesday night in a small boat.
7: Yes, sir.
3: As you left, you were challenged by a German guardship lying at the mouth of the river.
7: Yes.
3: It called on you to heave to for inspection, but you ignored the signal.
7: Yes.
3: It then fired a warning shot across your bows, but you still sailed on.
7: Yes, sir.
3: Do you agree that by all the rules of war, it should then have A, sunk you for ignoring the order, or B, overhauled you and captured you?
7: Yes, sir.
3: What did it do?
7: Nothing. We just sailed on and it let us go.
3: Why?
7: I don't know. Coincidence? Luck? Slack crew? I just don't know. Not all Germans are as efficient as they're made out, sir. But I know what you're thinking, that this was a put-up job, and the Germans had been told to let us go. You think I'm a German agent.
3: Well, are you surprised that I should think so?
7: No, sir. But on reflection, yes, sir. Will you let me say this, sir? It may sound like boasting, but you force me to say it. I know I am much more intelligent than many of the people around me, and I have my own way of doing things. My ways have been successful, but they have not been liked by older people or by people who have been trained in these things. I can't help being what I am. But I think that that is why you are suspicious of me. Because, like the others, you don't like me.
3: I didn't say I disliked you. I said that I found many of the facts about you inexplicable. And I'm asking for your answers. There is another question. In your statement, you say that you came here to be trained by us and returned to occupy Holland.
7: Yes. That is what I want to talk about.
3: Why do you wish to go back?
7: To fight against the Germans. Even to me, sir, it is clear that the Second Front cannot be far away.
3: And how do you propose that we return you to Holland?
7: I understand you drop agents by parachute.
3: Hmm.
7: It was my plan, sir, to be dropped by night and to work undercover. I already have a house to go to and a group of young men who will hide me. I could then carry out the instructions you gave me and direct the activities of the group. I am a good organizer, sir, and a good planner. I learn quickly.
3: Whatever you happen to be, Poelhoff, you won't be sent back to Holland. I'll see to that. You are not going back.
7: I see, sir.
8: This way, please.
3: This was one of the most difficult cases I had tackled. D-Day was coming nearer. I had doubts, but no proof. Poelhoff had answered every question I'd set for him. When I made my report to the Minister of Justice, I made this clear. I appended the questions and the answers. I recommended that Poelhoff, who was very intelligent and evidently a good organizer, should be given some job in the government service, but that he should not be given access to secret papers, and he must not be allowed out of England until the war was over. My recommendation was accepted, and a ban was placed on his movement. For almost a year, I forgot about Anton Poelhoff. Then, after D-Day, I moved to the continent, and in April 1945, my headquarters were in the Dutch town of Breda. The Germans were retreating eastward, and at Enschede, on the edge of the battle, we discovered a German counterintelligence headquarters in which the records were still intact. Captain Lagos and I immediately began sorting through them to see if there was anything of importance.
9: Colonel?
3: Hmm? What is it?
9: I found your name on the Gestapo files. Colonel Oreste Pinto, head of the technical side, Dutch Security Forces. And they've got your code name, too. Quite a lot about you.
3: What file is that?
9: Statement and full confession of the agent Anton Poelhoff. Code name Bobby, made on March the 22nd at Old Room.
3: Let me see it.
9: You said he wasn't to be allowed back in Holland, sir.
3: I did.
9: What happened, sir? What went wrong?
3: Somebody slipped up. According to this, Poelhoff was enlisted into the American forces after we left. Of all things, enlisted into the OSS. Trained by them and dropped by parachute in Holland.
9: Oh, it didn't take him long to sing.
3: No, and he sung to some purpose. The full details of the organization of the American OSS, their training methods, code names, duties of all the senior officers he met, exact instructions given him for his mission in Holland, organization of Dutch security forces, details of his interrogation by me, 7 closely packed pages of top secret information. He said he learned quickly. Also claims, correctly, to be the first Dutch citizen to be commissioned into the OSS. Huh. That's quite an achievement for our little friend.
9: Yes.
3: And listen to this. This information given freely and without recourse to pressure.
9: They mean torture, sir.
3: I don't care what they mean. It was given freely. And it's accurate. All of it.
9: After all that, sir, where do you think you'll be? In Germany?
3: I don't know. Wherever he is, I want to meet him again. Have his description sent to every screening camp in Holland.
9: Right, sir.
3: A month later, in May, the whole of northern Holland was in Allied hands. And I learned that in one of the prison cages was the young man, Anton Poelhoff. I lost no time in seeking him out.
10: Colonel Pinto.
3: Good morning, Major.
10: We have Poelhoff waiting for you. He's in this room.
3: Oh, thank you. And mount a guard on the door, please.
10: Yes, sir.
3: Well, Perlhoff?
7: Yes, sir.
3: Sit down. Last time we met, you had some very ready answers to my questions. This time, I don't think you'll find it quite so easy.
7: No, sir.
3: No. When we last met, when you'd just come from Holland, I placed an embargo on your movements, an official restriction. You knew that?
7: Yes, sir.
3: When you were approached by the Americans, the OSS, why didn't you inform our security of that fact?
7: The OSS instructed me not to inform them, sir, nor to inform the British. I learned that OSS works on its own, sir.
3: So it seems. Did you inform the OSS of the restriction?
7: No, sir.
3: Why not?
7: I knew you were wrong, sir, and I wanted to be in the war.
3: You knew I was wrong. You know what this is?
7: No, sir.
3: Perhaps now you'll change your tune. This is a copy of the full statement you made to the Germans at Ulrum.
7: Yes, sir.
3: The information given freely and without recourse to pressure.
7: Yes, sir.
3: When did your friends of the OSS return you to Holland?
7: On the night of November the 10th, sir. I was dropped by parachute in the province of Groningen.
3: Your mission?
7: To form an espionage group and to send to OSS headquarters news of German formations and movements and the effect of American daylight bombing of the area. I told you I had friends in the north of Holland, and I told you I had a house to go to and that I wanted...
3: You managed to get back to Holland in November, Perlhoff. And within 3 months, you're sitting with the Germans in a room giving them this information. Not the local information they would have expected from a captured officer, but all the information about the Americans and the British and our own forces that you were able to learn in England. Well, Perlhoff? Or should I call you by your code name, Bobby?
7: You should call me Captain Perlhoff, sir. I'm a captain in the OSS.
3: For how long?
7: To return to your main question, sir, may I answer it by asking two of my own?
3: Oh, the war's almost over. I've all the time in the world for you. Ask.
7: I know that I gave the Germans a great deal of information, and all of it accurate information. But you know that it would have been foolish of me in the circumstances...
3: What circumstances?
7: I had been betrayed, sir, and captured by the Germans.
3: Go on.
7: I was saying that you know it would have been foolish of me in the circumstances to have told them lies. They can check. But can you point out any information in that document that was of use to them?
3: There's a great deal of information.
7: The Germans were in retreat, sir. What real use was it to them to know what happened in London months before, or where your headquarters were? You were no longer there.
3: That's hardly the point. You reminded me that you're now an officer. You give the enemy your name, rank, and number. Nothing else.
7: Sir, I was behind the enemy lines, and my mission was to form and run a spy group. Before I left London, I was given the names and addresses of resistance contacts. If I had been stupid enough to say nothing, the Germans would have tortured me for those names. You know that. Look through my statement. Did I betray any one of my people? Any single one? Yet I know all their names. I can take you to them now. Everyone is still alive. When I was betrayed, they went to ground. And they are still alive. Is that being a traitor? I pretended to the Germans that I was important, that I knew secrets, that I was working on my own. Each day I gave them some information. They knew most of it. They checked it and found that I was telling the truth. They took their time with me. I paid them for 10 days. By then my group was safe. What would you have done? If I was a traitor or double agent, wouldn't I have betrayed my group? Did I? I know I'm not a professional soldier or well-trained like you. I can only do it the way I know. But I have done my best. And I have never let my friends down.
3: Yes, I believe your story, Perlhoff. But you've been unorthodox. And in war, the unorthodox is suspect. Well, it's my job to be suspicious. This time, I'm satisfied. I'm sorry I've caused you so much trouble, but it's nothing to the trouble you've caused me. I'll see that you're released from this camp. I'd like you to come to my headquarters at Breda.
7: Thank you, sir.
3: You know, Perlhoff, in your kind of war, there are no medals and very little thanks.
8: Thank you.
3: Anton Polhoff had proved that he was a friend. He'd been a first-class agent. Untrained, he'd worked by instinct, and somehow his instinct had been right. He'd fought a lonely war and received no recognition. I tried, later, to put that right.

0: You've been listening to Spycatcher with Bernard Archard as Colonel Oreste Pinto. The script was written by Robert Bauer and the program produced for the BBC.
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1: In just a moment, we'll bring you Pursuit with Peter Black of Scotland Yard. But first, a brief word of interest to all of us. You know, many great men have attained the highest office in our land, the presidency of the United States. Can you guess the name of this man? He has been called the father of American democracy. As a young man, he was a scientific farmer, and his work as an outstanding architect had a marked influence on both American and English architecture. In 1800, he and Aaron Burr received equal votes for president. And the House of Representatives, under the influence of Alexander Hamilton, voted this man in. One of the most important acts of his administration was the Louisiana Purchase. As president, he also outlawed the dangerous Alien and Sedition Acts and encouraged the pioneering of the West. If you don't have his name by now, here are two more clues. He devised the decimal system used in our coinage and invented the dumbwaiter elevator. Who was he? Thomas Jefferson, third president of the United States. His life is part of your American heritage. And now, Percy.

pursuit. A criminal strikes and fades quickly back into the shadows of his own dark world. And then, the man from Scotland Yard, the famous Inspector Peter Black, and the dangerous, relentless pursuit. When man hunts man. With Ben Wright starred as the famous Inspector Peter Black of Scotland Yard, we bring you tonight's story, Pursuit at the Vicarage.

0: Good afternoon, sir.
1: Good afternoon. Is the vicar in?
0: Who shall I say is calling, sir?
1: Mr. Black from London.
0: Won't you come in, please? Father's expecting you.
1: No, thank you.
0: If you'll wait in the library, sir, I'll inform my father.
1: Thank you.
2: Who was at the door, Joyce?
0: Mr. Black from London, Daddy. He's in the library.
2: Oh, see that I'm not disturbed, please.
0: Yes, Daddy.
2: How do you do, sir? You are Chief Inspector Black. I'm Mr. Monkton, Vicar of Hilton. How do you do?
1: How do you do?
2: To sit down.
1: Thank you.
2: So good of you to come all this way. I trust that you didn't find the journey too tiring?
1: No, not at all, Vicar.
2: I'm so glad. Of course, you know that it was at the bishop's insistence that he notified your commissioner.
1: I was told that.
2: Mind you, had it been my prerogative, I should never, never have brought the police into such a matter.
1: Well, I'm afraid, sir, that I've not been informed of the nature of the case.
2: No. No, certainly not. No one must know. Even the police here in Ilton. That is the reason for the secrecy. Do I make myself clear?
1: Not exactly, sir.
2: Oh. Well, then, where shall I begin?
1: Perhaps,
2: the beginning. The beginning is the most important part of the work. Well, then, Inspector, the beginning is that someone is trying to kill me. I assume it is for you to determine the end.
1: The night before, I'd received a call from Commissioner Harkness. An old friend of his, the Bishop of Saxmundham, had wired begging the assistance of Scotland Yard in a matter of the utmost importance. Nothing was added beyond the request for a man who would, until the proper time, remain anonymous. The whole thing was rather unofficial. No particulars, no local police authority. Simply the petition for a Scotland Yard man to call upon the Vicar of Ilsham, a Mr. Horace Monkton. I had left London at 9 o'clock from King's Cross Station, and at 3:15 I was sitting in the vicar's study. He was a tall, ascetic-looking man with thick eyeglasses slightly askew, giving him an appearance of perpetual surprise. And now he looked at me inquisitively, his long neck stretched out, the rest of his body folded like a friendly concertina in the chair.
2: God is our refuge and strength, a very present help in trouble. But I fancy, Inspector, it is for you rather than me to be his instrument in this matter.
1: I think I understand now, sir.
2: I thought that you would.
1: Will you tell me what has happened?
2: Not very much, I'm afraid. No letters, no mysterious telephone. Simply a bullet which passed uncomfortably close last week. And 3 days ago, another, which removed my hat.
1: Where did this happen?
2: Let me see. The first time was Sunday, a week ago. I was taking my afternoon walk with the dog. I believe that it was in the big meadow. We call it Wattles Lee. And then...
1: You saw no one?
2: Not a soul.
1: I'm sorry, sir. Go on.
2: My hat. That was... Today is Tuesday. Yes. Saturday. 3 days ago. My hat.

0: Saturday, 3 days ago, my hat. I had paid a call on old Mrs. Oakley. It was while walking home that the incident occurred. I must admit that I was angry. Then my daughter suggested that I put the matter to the police. Instead, I thought it best to speak to the bishop.
1: I see.
0: The bishop takes it quite seriously. Quite.
1: Well, it may be just as well to do so, Vicar.
0: But you understand that no one must know. I beg the bishop to insist upon that. You are Mr. Black, an old friend who has been kind enough to pay a visit. Nothing more.
1: May I ask why, sir?
0: I was afraid that you would. Well, you see, it's awkward, but there is a man in Ilsham. He might be suspected.
1: Why?
0: 2 years ago, I was instrumental in having him sent to prison. A terribly unfortunate affair. Poor soul is an habitual drunkard. In his inebriations, he took to stealing. I caught him one evening in the church. He had been warned. There was no choice for me.
1: You had him taken in charge?
0: Yes, I wrestled with my conscience, but yes.
1: Do you think that he is responsible for these attacks?
0: No, at least I'm not sure. But if it were known, don't you see, because of his past, he would be persecuted.
1: Has he threatened you since he left prison?
0: That, too, is unfortunate. He believes that I am responsible for his sad lot. He has made rude remarks in passing.
1: Threats, Vicar?
0: No, I should not refer to them as threats exactly.
1: Would you mind repeating one or two of these remarks?
0: Yes. He has suggested that I am a bloody old meddler. Forgive me.
1: That's quite all right.
0: A ruddy hypocrite, which, sir, I am most certainly not. Then the other day, in passing, he said, I'll pay you out someday, just you wait.
1: What is this man's name, please?
0: Thomas Quince. But, Inspector, you must not judge him too harshly. The man is so terribly unhappy. I cannot think that he would do me any physical harm.
1: Well, we'll see, sir.
0: I suppose you must.
1: Is there anyone else? Anyone who might...
0: Inspector, I am not a blameless man. If there are others who hate me so much, I am not aware. I try to live according to the testament. If thine enemy hunger, feed him. If he thirst, give him drink.
1: For in so doing, thou shalt heap coals of fire on his head. That may be just the point, sir. I finally convinced the vicar that I could do no earthly good remaining in his house as his anonymous friend. And with the assurance that Thomas Quince would not be unjustly accused, he gave me permission to make myself known to the local police. However, I did promise to keep the purpose of my visit to Ilsham from the rest of the village. Declining his hospitality, I put up at the village inn, and then went to see the police official in charge of the district, Sergeant Bennett. He was horrified when I explained the object of the interview.
2: I never knew. He should have told us at once. I know the man responsible, Inspector. Thomas...
1: Quince. Yes, exactly, Sergeant. And that's why the vicar didn't want it brought to your attention. He doesn't think that Quince is guilty.
2: But who else? Nobody would hurt the vicar. Oh, you don't know this village, sir. There's not a man, woman, or child who doesn't think the world of Mr. Monkton. Except for one. No. Vicar's being too kind. Leave it to me, sir.
1: Just a moment, Sergeant. There may conceivably be more to it. Now, if you don't mind, I'd like to look around a bit before we make any arrest.
2: Very well, sir. Seeing you're my superior and Scotland Yard, I can't very well say no.
1: That's good of you.
2: Of course, it's not my place to say so, sir.
1: No, please do.
2: But I think you'll save yourself a lot of time if you let me bring in Quince. We'll get the truth out of him.
1: No, I made a promise to the vicar, Sergeant. You wouldn't want me to break it, would you?
2: If the way he wants it, sir, then I'll be happy to carry out your order.
1: That's excellent. Will you tell me where I can find Thomas Quince?
2: Where he spends most of his day and night. The White Peacock, guzzling.
1: I see. Well, thank you, Sergeant.
2: If he gets nasty, give us a ring. We know how to handle him.
1: Yes, I'm sure you do. And I will. I strolled back to the White Peacock, which was where I was staying. The bar room was like many other old inns of England, aged with a warmth and a mustiness of wine and wood. It was still rather early and only two or three customers were there. But as I entered, there was a sudden quiet, born of curiosity. One man, however, didn't turn. He stood at the bar, a great hulk staring moodily into a tankard before him.
3: What's your pleasure, sir?
1: Oh, Guinness, please.
3: Yes, sir. Lovely day, sir.
1: Yes, delightful.

0: staying with us, sir?
1: Yes, for a few days.
0: You'll find it very comfortable upstairs, sir. He was, sir?
1: Ah. You might ask the other gentleman if I may.
0: Oh, very kind of you, sir. Boys, Guinness?
1: You, sir?
2: I pay for me own.
1: Oh.
0: Here now, Tom, there's no need to get...
1: Yeah, that's quite all right.
2: Quite all right, is it? I didn't ask you for anything, did I?
0: That's enough, Tom.
2: Did I?
1: No, I can't say that you did.
2: All right, then, all right. I pay for my own. Give me another, Thatcher.
0: You've had enough, Tom.
2: Another!
0: Out, out, that's all. Out, or I'll call the police.
2: Call him, I'll be better off. No, call him, Luke.
0: No language, if you please, Tom. Go home and sober up.
2: Oh,
0: sorry, sir. Bit of a problem, Tom Quince.
1: Yes, I understand.
0: Oh, he's all right. Gets into trouble now and again, but he's all right. Broods, though. Tom's not a happy man, sir. Never has been since I've known him.
1: That was my introduction to Thomas Quince. That same evening, I put through a trunk call to London and Sergeant Moffitt.

0: Next morning, I was having breakfast when Moffat arrived. He joined me, and I gave him the details.
1: You think he's the one, sir?
0: No, I think there's more to it than that, Moffat. That's why I wanted you to come up. You'll have to keep an eye on Mr. Monkton. He won't like it, but that can't be helped.
1: Right, you are, sir. And what about the locals?
0: Well, there's a Sergeant Bennett. I gather he resents outside interference. Yes. You better stay out of his way, Moffat.
1: I will, sir.
0: He's all for hauling up Quince.
1: From what you say, he may have the idea.
0: No, you haven't seen the man or heard him. I don't think he's the one.
2: Oh, Thatcher. Morning, Sergeant. That Scotland Yard fellow here.
0: Oh, here, Sergeant.
2: Oh, something's happened, sir. Something bad.
0: The vicar?
2: No, sir. Tom Quince. He's been shot.

0: You know, many great men have attained the highest office in our land, the presidency of the United States. Can you guess the name of this man? He has been called a lawyer by profession, a fighter by choice, and a politician by force of circumstance. And he was outstanding in all three fields. In 1788, at the age of 21, he was appointed public prosecutor for the region which is now Tennessee. As president, he was the first to introduce the National Convention for the nomination of presidential candidates. During his campaign for the presidency, his opponents attempted to smear him by an unwarranted attack on his wife, Rachel, who never recovered from the ordeal and died just before her husband's inauguration. If you don't have his name by now, here's one more clue. During the Battle of New Orleans, as Major General of the Army, he accepted the help of the pirate Jean Lafitte. Who was he? Andrew Jackson, 7th President of the United States. His life is part of your American heritage.
1: Now, the second act of Pursuit at the Vicarage.

0: He was on a hill, other end of Wattles Lee. It overlooks the road. Mr. Petrie saw him, waiting with a gun, when the vicar came along taking his morning walk.
1: What was Mr. Petrie doing there?
0: Oh, rabbiting. Lucky for us, he saw Tom Quince raise the gun. He shot him before Tom could shoot vicar.
1: Thomas Quince had been brought to the home of the village doctor. When we got there, a constable stood guard outside the office. There were three other people in the waiting room, Mr. Monkton, his daughter Joyce, and a third man, a Mr. Julian Petrie. Muffet, Sergeant Bennett, and I went into the doctor's office.
2: Dr. Grove, this is Chief Inspector Black.
3: How do you do, Inspector?
1: And doctor? What about Quince?
3: Not serious. Bullet caught him in the shoulder.
1: Uh-huh.
3: He's in some pain and gave him a sedative.
1: Asleep?
3: I don't think so.
1: I'd like to ask him a question or two, if I may.
3: I see no harm in it.
2: I've already charged him, Inspector. He's under arrest.
1: All right, Sergeant.
3: In there, sir. Through the alcove.
1: Right. Quince. Why were you going to shoot the vicar?
4: You're the one who tried to get me into trouble last night at Fort Peacock.
1: I'm a policeman.
4: Hang me, what's it matter?
1: Why did you do it?
4: I did not.
1: You were going to fire at Mr. Monkton?
4: No.
1: According to the man who shot you?
4: Or pay him out, too. But first I'll see justice done.
1: What do you mean?
4: You know what I mean.
1: Well, if you're not guilty, why don't you explain?
4: I don't need nobody to take my side. I'll pay.

0: We left the wounded man and went to the village police station. First, I examined Thomas Quincy's gun. Then I wanted to obtain a complete story from both Mr. Julian Petrie and the vicar. In Sergeant Bennett's office, I listened as Mr. Monkton, his daughter Joyce standing by his side, told me of the morning's events.
1: I've taken the same walk on the same road every morning since I've been here, Inspector. Digestion and meditation.
2: This never would have happened if Daddy'd listened to me. I told him it wasn't safe.
1: My dear Joyce, I am a creature of habit. To forego my morning walk? Unthinkable.
3: You're rather fortunate I was on the spot, though, Vicar.
1: Yes, yes, it was, Mr. Petrie.
0: Mr. Petrie, you saw Quince raise his gun to aim at the vicar.
3: Yes. I was afraid to call out. Might have fired from the shock of hearing my voice. At the time, there seemed nothing else to do. I'm only glad that I didn't kill him.
0: Have you heard of the past attacks on Mr. Monkton?
3: Not until today. Sergeant Bennett told me.
2: I think it's terrible, Daddy. If you'd only told the police, this never would have happened. Quince would be locked up where he belongs.
1: The law is good if a man uses it lawfully.
2: Oh, Dad, he might be dead now. There's no use sermonizing.
0: I think, Miss Monkton, that your father has made a rather good point. However, there's nothing much more I can do now. Sergeant Bennett.
4: Yes, sir?
0: You seem to have been right. I was wrong.
4: Well, sir, we all make mistakes. It's kind of you to help, though.
0: Not at all.
1: You are returning to London, Inspector?
0: Yes, I am, Vicar.
1: Oh, well, before you go, I do wish that you and Sergeant Moffat would have lunch with us.
0: Well, we'd better move along, sir. Thank you very much. We said our goodbyes. The village policeman, puffed up like a righteous pigeon, was an extremely annoying pinch to my ego. Moffat and I walked back to the inn. His face was like a thundercloud. I'm afraid that Moffat's weakness is me. Right or wrong, black or white, black is right.
5: Train leaving at 2, sir.
0: Really, Moffat?
5: Yes.
0: I'm afraid we'll have to miss it.
5: Oh, sir?
0: I have a call to pay. You make some excuse to the vicar, but go to his house and stay there until I come back.
5: Yes, sir. We're not finished here?
0: No, Moffat. Not yet.
5: I didn't think so, sir. I didn't think

0: My Lord Bishop, very good of you to spare me a moment.
1: Not at all, Inspector. The matter's of the utmost importance. You've learned something?
0: A man has been arrested. However, I don't think that he is the culprit.
1: Oh?
0: I shan't take up your time with particulars, beyond saying that I made an examination of the suspect's gun. There was a cartridge in the chamber, but the bullet had been removed.
1: Really?
0: The condition of the barrel would have made it improbable for the gun to have worked, even if a bullet were used. More than likely, the whole thing would have exploded. And I think that the suspect knew that. A blank cartridge, though, could explode harmlessly.
1: And the vicar is still in danger?
0: Yes, my lord. I must ask you a question which it may be impossible for you to answer.
1: I shall do my best, Inspector.
0: Has the vicar done anything in his past of which you are aware and which may be the answer to these attacks?
1: Not exactly impossible, Inspector, but difficult, difficult. May I put it this way? I have found that it is impossible to categorize people. Man is not a murderer because you think he looks and sounds like a murderer. Servant's not a servant because one sees what one wants to see. Therefore, the vicar is not a good man because he's a vicar. Mr. Monckton is virtuous because he's Mr. Monckton. As a man, he's made mistakes. So have I. So have you. But none, I think, to call for an avenging death.
0: Yes. He's unmarried now. I didn't...
1: A widower. Mrs. Monckton died 3 years ago following a motor car accident.
0: Oh? When did that occur? And where?
1: In York. Very tragic thing, tragic. Mr. Monckton was driving. Woman darted out in front of the car. He tried to avoid her, but smashed into a lorry. The woman was killed instantly. Mrs. Monckton survived for 6 months.
0: No charges were pressed against the vicar?
1: No, no, no. He was entirely innocent. Several witnesses testified to that. Mr. Monckton has never driven a car since.
0: Hmm. Can you tell me the name of the woman who was killed?
1: No, I'm afraid I can't. But the vicar...
0: No, I'd rather not ask him. And what was the date of the accident, my Lord Bishop?
1: Not sure exactly. Seems to me it may have been about this time 3 years ago. That would be in August 1948, wouldn't it?
0: Well, I am very grateful to you, my lord.
1: No, it is I who am grateful to you, Inspector. The vicar's a friend. He does his best for the people of Ilsham, but I am selfish enough to admit that were the villagers and the church to lose him, they would feel the loss no more keenly than I.

0: I left the bishop and caught a bus for the city of York. And there, with the aid of that excellent police force, I obtained the information I needed. The woman who had been struck by Mr. Monckton's car was named Edith Manning. That was her maiden name. She was divorced. However, her ex-husband had been present at the inquest and, according to witnesses, extremely distraught. I felt this to be odd in that the couple had been divorced for 6 years. Inquiries established that soon after the accident, the man had left York and gone to Ilsham. I carried his photograph with me back to the village.
1: I don't know what this is all about, Inspector. I thought you said...
0: Yes, I did, didn't I, Sergeant? But you see, I've had a change of heart.
1: Well, I haven't. Quince, you all right? What are you... Inspector wants to talk to you.
0: Alone, if you don't mind, Sergeant.
1: Yeah.
0: How's the shoulder?
2: What's the matter to you?
0: And if it makes you feel any better, I don't think that you tried to kill the vicar.
2: Well, it's as may be.
0: But you know who has been shooting at him, don't you?
2: I'm not saying.
0: You saw him do it once, didn't you?
2: Maybe.
0: You put all the blame on the vicar, don't you?
2: It's his fault. Nosing around. Let me put in quad. Can't leave a man to himself. Well, I hope the next time is done for.
0: Do you? Well, then when you had a chance, why didn't you do it yourself? Why did you use a blank cartridge?
2: Well, I was just playing at it. Wanted to give him a fright.
0: Will you give me the name of the man you saw shoot at the vicar?
2: No.
0: Have you anything against Mr. Julian Petrie for wounding you?
2: No. I suppose he'd done right.
0: Oh. Well, then you think about Mr. Monckton. Perhaps you can realize that he did right, too. I telephoned the vicarage and had Moffat bring the vicar to the police station. Sergeant Bennett sulked, for which I couldn't really blame him. And 15 minutes later, we were again in Thomas Quincy's cell. Bennett, Moffat, the vicar, and myself. The big man, lying on his cot, glowered at us.
3: Good evening, Quince. I trust you're feeling better.
2: I'm all right.
3: Splendid. You'll be up and about in no time.
0: Vicar, have you heard of a woman named Edith Manning?
3: Manning? Oh. Yes. Of course.
0: I'm sorry, sir.
3: No, no. It's perfectly all right. These things cannot be put away and forgotten.
0: I have a photograph here. Have you ever seen this man before?
3: Yes. Yes, of course, but...
0: He was once married to Edith Manning.
3: Oh. Oh, I didn't know. I didn't know.
1: I didn't forget your face, Mr. Monckton, at Edith's inquest.
3: Sergeant Bennett, I'm so sorry. I didn't realize that you...
1: We were going to get married again. We made it all up. And then a week before the day, you came along.
3: Bennett...
1: I couldn't believe it when they told me at the station.
0: You were on the York force, weren't you, Bennett?
1: Yes. I'd seen people like him driving, glasses half blind. Shouldn't be allowed.
3: Then
1: he killed Edith.
3: I'm sorry. So sorry.
1: You're sorry. They don't touch you. It was all her fault. She's dead and they let you go. Well, I swore I'd see that you didn't get off. I got a transfer here.
0: Didn't you think he'd recognize you, Bennett?
1: I didn't care. I was going to hound him, make him suffer.
0: Why did you wait so long?
1: I don't know. Maybe it was worthwhile looking at him and knowing any time I wanted, I could do him in.
0: Why didn't you shoot to kill?
1: I wanted to frighten him first.
0: And so when I came here, you decided to put the blame on Quince.
1: Well, I shouldn't have done that. That was wrong.
0: Uh-huh. Quince knew it was you. He saw you fire at Mr. Monckton.
2: I saw.
3: Bennett, would you have killed me? Do you really hate me so much?
1: I don't know, Mr. Monckton. Perhaps I'm sorry now. Or perhaps I'm not. I don't know.
0: Mr. Monckton refused to prefer charges against Sergeant Bennett. However, I had no choice but to take him to York and turn him over to the authorities. I have heard that Thomas Quint still resides in Ilsham. He regards the vicar with a jaundiced eye, but no longer utters rude remarks. Pursuit. And the pursuit is ended.

0: invite you to join us next week at this same time when Pursuit will bring you another dramatic story of the famous Inspector Peter Black of Scotland Yard, relentlessly hunting down those whose disordered passions breed violence and murder. Another story of man hunting man when we bring you Pursuit.
1: Ben Wright as the famous Inspector Peter Black of Scotland Yard has been a presentation of the United States Armed Forces Radio and Television Service.

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0: It's time to join our American family Robinson again in Centerville. Windy Bill seems unable to give up the idea of a political career, and as a last desperate resort, tried to interest Dick Collins in backing his campaign, an effort which came to nothing when Dick refused on the very good ground of having no money. Windy believed that this objection was taken care of when young Bob Robinson discovered an ad in the Herald's Personals asking all the heirs of one John Collins, who died in 1710, to communicate with a boxholder in care of a Chicago newspaper. Bob and Windy insisted that a letter be sent, asking for further information, and Dick allowed himself to be persuaded to do it, but swore the other two to secrecy. Now we find him in the office of the Centerville Herald, in his natural role of hard-working newspaper reporter, apparently quite unaffected by the possibility of being an heir. Windy has just come in.
1: Dick, may I speak to you a minute?
2: No, I'm sorry, I'm busy. Come back later.
1: Oh, but this is important. There's been developments, Dick. I found out something.
2: Found out something about what? Say, what's the matter with you? What are you creeping around here for, looking like the villain out of Nellie, the beautiful cloak model?
1: Not so loud. I can't talk here. Too many people. And this is too important. Can't we go somewhere?
2: Oh, all right. Mr. Robinson's out, so I guess we can go in his office for a minute. But you've got to understand, Windy, you can't come in here all the time pestering me with this darn fool business.
1: Darn fool business? That's all the thanks I get for spending hours of valuable time trying to help you out.
2: Valuable time. You're probably so busy you can only sleep 14 or 15 hours a day. Now, what is the development? Have you found out I descend from a long line of horse thieves?
1: First, we'd better shut the door. You can't be too careful.
2: All right.
1: Now, have you heard from them yet?
2: No, of course not. We haven't had time to get an answer to that document you composed.
1: Oh, we should have wired. I don't know why I didn't think of it.
2: Well, if this inheritance has been waiting for me since 1710, I don't think we have to start rushing things now. Say, you didn't bring me in here to inquire about the mail, did you?
1: No. It's about my genealogical research of your antecedents. I have come across some very significant information. Your father's name was John Collins.
2: Oh, for Pete's sake, I knew that. It's in the records of the orphanage.
1: Ah, but that's not all. Your grandfather's name was also John Collins.
2: Well, I can't say that I'm terribly surprised, since my father's name was John Collins, Jr.
1: Dick, my boy, don't you get it? The significance of it all? What was the name of the man whose heirs are being sought? Why, John Collins.
2: Well, great suffering catfish. There's nothing very startling about that. There have probably been several million John Collinses sprouting up since 1710.
1: I know, my dear boy. But you must appreciate that you're a more likely prospect for the inheritance than if you didn't come from a long line of John Collinses.
2: Oh, sure. I have a swell chance of being the rightful heir. But I'm not ordering that limousine and chauffeur and stuff. Not yet. You go on with the good work, Windy, if it gives you any pleasure. But I want to make it clear to you right now that if I do get any money out of this, it's not going to be used to support you as a political candidate for anything. Not even for commissioner of the street cleaning department.
1: Now, that's all right, my boy. All I ask is the satisfaction of establishing you in your rightful place as heir to the estate. And, of course, that 35% that we agreed was a purely nominal return for my trouble in managing this thing for you.
2: Oh, you're welcome to that. I don't think you can get into much trouble with 35% of nothing. Unless you try to spend it. You haven't done that, have you?
1: No, I haven't made any commitments, exactly.
2: What do you mean, exactly? Windy, you haven't bought anything on the strength of this mirage you're chasing.
1: No, of course not. I've just been looking over the local real estate market, keeping my eye open for a nice site for a country estate.
2: Well, you'd better not do anything more than just look. I'm not going to help get you out of jail. And that's where you're headed for.
1: Why, nonsense. How could I be put in jail? I only gave the agent your name.
2: You what?
1: Why, I gave him your name. Of course, I was looking for an estate for you. I'm purely unselfish about this thing. I'm sparing no effort to help you assume your rightful place as the heir to a fortune. You can't go on living in that modest little cottage.
2: Oh, stop. Stop. I should have known better than to get myself into this thing. Just how far have you gone with this real estate venture? If you've let me in for
1: but
2: a lot
1: of... Dickie, I only told the man to bring the papers over to your house tonight to be signed. Ah, it's a beautiful estate, Dick. 10 acres. Wooded, stables, gatekeeper's cottage, and the mansion itself. Ah, oh, it's a dream.
2: Oh, my gosh. You blithering old... Listen, Windy. Try to get this through your head, will you? I am not a millionaire. Not by a long shot. And even if I get to be one, I'm not going to buy any stables. Stables. You ought to be put away somewhere. Nobody's safe as long as you're loose.
1: Well, of course, you don't have to use the stables.
2: Understand this, Wendy. Even if this inheritance does by some miracle belong to me, I'm going to be the one to dispose of it, not you. And if you sic any salesman on me, I'll brain you. I'm not buying any estates, do you get that?
1: Well, I was only trying to help. I just thought it'd be nice for you and Betty. I had only your best interests at heart.
2: All right, don't cry about it, and don't do it anymore. What the dickens am I going to tell Betty when this man comes to the house to have me sign papers for the purchase of a small addition of Buckingham Palace? Answer me that.
1: Well, that's so. Betty probably will wonder. I hadn't thought of that.
2: No, of course not. You never think of anything except getting people into trouble. I wish you'd hurry up and marry Miss Timmons and take yourself off our hands. Why don't you go and butt into her affairs?
1: Well, you know, that's one of the best things about this inheritance of yours. If it comes through, and I have no doubt it will, I may not have to marry Miss Timmons. And frankly, I can think of a better fate than being tied for life to a face like hers. Yes, sir, that 35% commission ought to take care of me very nicely without resorting to matrimony.
2: Oh, look here, Wendy. You can't do that. Now you can't. Think of her broken heart. Oh, think of the rest of us. Wendy, promise me you won't do anything like that. You won't break it off.
1: Well, not until we're certain of this inheritance, anyway. I always say a bird in the hand gets the worm.
3: Tell Reynolds to set that up right away and show me the dummy. Well, what's this, a conference?
1: Oh, Lukey. No, this isn't a conference. No, indeed. Just dropped in to pass the time of day.
3: Mm-hmm.
1: Luke! What's that you've got in your hand? Letters?
3: Yes, why? What's strange about that?
1: The late mail is in.
3: Naturally. That's a very fairly obvious conclusion, but...
1: Dick! Maybe it's come, maybe.
2: Yes, well, you'd better get along, Wendy. You'll be late for your engagement.
1: What? Oh, yes, my engagement.
2: Yeah.
1: I'll stop by Miss McGillicuddy's desk and collect your mail on the way out.
2: Yeah, go ahead.
3: What's the idea? Why the excitement about mail?
2: All right, Wendy, go.
1: You don't mind if I open it, do you, Dick?
2: No, only beat it.
3: Yeah, what's up, Dick? That performance seems to indicate that Wendy is at it again.
2: Yes, he is, and it's my fault, I suppose. But it's nothing for you to worry about, Chief. I can handle it, I hope.
3: You better tell me about it, Dick. That wild light in his eye and the general air of hysteria are bad signs. They mean he's getting himself or someone else into trouble.
2: I think I'm the goat this time, but I can't tell you about it. I deserve what I'm probably going to get.
3: Now, I hope you haven't fallen for one of his get-rich-quick schemes.
2: Yes, I did for a while. But it's not too late to get out of it. And it's something I'd rather not go into. A fellow hates to discuss his mental lapses with his boss.
3: Oh, now, don't take it too hard. More experienced people than you have fallen for Wendy's style of salesmanship.
2: I don't know why I listened to him. I certainly ought to know him better by this time.
3: Well, it's a funny thing. I think the answer is that people like you and me can't realize that all the energy and vim that Wendy puts into his hot air schemes doesn't mean a thing. You have a feeling there must be something behind it all, something to justify all those flowery phrases and windmill gestures. But Wendy ignores entirely the fact that the aim of his life, making money, can only be achieved by following the rules, by taking advantage of the system developed by people who have been successful at it.
2: He certainly isn't willing to recognize the old principle that hard work is the only formula for success.
3: Nor are a great many other people who are trying to substitute a utopia via law for industrial recovery, via plain, old-fashioned hard work. Now, it seems to me that the very men who are best qualified to help get this country out of the woods, and I mean all the way out of the woods, are the same men who have made a conspicuous success out of running their own business through hard work. I was reading somewhere a while ago, this Congress of American Industry, which met recently in New York, unanimously decided that industry needs even more than a temporary period of relief from the national policies which are paralyzing initiative. Assurance that future national policies will be based on business principles will give private industry, private initiative, and private labor a real chance to work out their own salvation.
2: And Wendy's just the same. He wants to make money by using his wits instead of his brains and replace good hard work with fancy oratory. And I had to fall for it. If Wendy and the panacea peddlers would only keep their bright ideas to themselves...
3: No. That wouldn't be any fun. Then there'd be nobody to applaud.
2: Well, if Wendy thinks he's having fun with me, he'll find out he's mistaken. I'm going out there right now and put a stop to this particular project.
3: Well, I hope you catch him in time. Usually, if Windy gets any encouragement at all, he's off like a hound on the scent, and nothing can stop him.
2: We'll see about that.
1: Well, now I tell you why. Why, of course it's a cinch.
4: There's nothing to it.
1: I tell you, within a few weeks
2: Windy.
1: We'll have... Dick, it's come. The letter. And listen.
2: I'm through listening. You listen. This whole thing is off, see? There'll be no more of this foolishness about me being the heir to some ancient remnant of the Pilgrim Fathers.
1: Richard Collins. Remember, you're speaking of your great-great-great-great-grandfather. And it behooves you to show the old gentleman some respect.
2: Oh, grandfather, my eye. There probably never was such a person as this John Collins, who suddenly cropped up after 100 years to send you off your head and...
1: There never was, eh? Well, take a look at that.
2: I won't. You've made enough of a fool of me already.
5: Oh, Dick, listen, it's the goods. This guy in Chicago says it is.
1: Yes.
5: There was such a guy, and well, will you just listen to the letter and then see if you can feel so snooty about
2: it. I tell you, I'll have none of it. I don't want...
5: Dear Mr. Collins, your letter to my ad in the Personals column of the Centerville Herald convinces me that you are probably one of the logical claimants to the estate of John Collins to whom the ad refers.
1: You see?
5: John Collins was an early settler in Massachusetts who was the heir to a vast estate in a baronetcy in Ireland. Some old documents unearthed by me establish the fact that he came to this country believing that his father had cut him off from his rightful inheritance as eldest son. But further research into old records in Ireland are expected to divulge that he was, in fact, the legal heir.
1: Uh-huh.
5: In tracing John Collins' family in this country, I have found that his direct descendants moved to what is now Kansas City in 1861, after which time I have been unable to find any record of them. The John Collins who went to Kansas in 1861 was a direct heir, and he had 3 sons. Since you come from that part of the country, there is every possibility that you may be the descendant of one of those sons.
1: Now then!
5: Of course, you realize that there's a great deal still to be done before your claim can be established. But I would suggest it would be well worth your while to make a trip to Chicago.
1: There. You see, Dick? Why, this man himself believes that you're the heir. And the baronetcy, Dick. And vast estates in Ireland. And accumulated riches since 1710.
2: Don't interrupt, Windy. Here, Bob, let me see that.
5: Oh, it's all here. You're a cinch for it, Dick. Well, why, shucks, Kansas City isn't far away. And look at all the John Collinses Windy found out about in your family.
6: Hello, Dickie. What's going on?
2: Why, Betty, this is a pleasant surprise.
6: You don't look it. You look as though you've been caught stealing jam. And what are you hiding behind you there?
2: Why, that's nothing. Just a letter that came into the office. I was turning it over to Bob to answer. Here, Bob, you know what to do with it.
5: Sure, I know. I'll take care of it.
6: Dick Collins, you're not keeping something from me, are you? So early in our marital career? What's the mystery?
2: Mystery?
6: Mm-hmm.
2: Well, there's no mystery. I don't know what you mean, dear.
6: Well, for one thing, I mean the man who came to the house this afternoon and tried to tell me that we'd bought a country estate.
2: A country estate?
6: Yes.
2: Windy, I could murder you.
1: But, Dick, I mean to say, how did I know? After all...
6: Now, don't change the subject, Dick. Who was that man, and what has Uncle Windy got to do with it?
2: Why, I don't know a thing about it, honey. The man must have been crazy, and naturally, I thought he was a friend of Windy's if he's crazy. Don't think about it anymore. It's just one of those things that happen to people who are related to Windy. Come on, dear, let's go in and see your father. He'll want to say hello to you.
6: Yes, but what are you doing?

0: What does the letter from the mysterious man in Chicago mean? Is Dick really an heir to a baronetcy of fortune? And will he be able to keep Betty from knowing what's going on? Join us in our next program and see what happens. Until then, goodbye. The American Family Robinson, which is broadcast regularly over this station, is written by Douglas Silver and Marjorie Bartlett and produced by the National Industrial Council.
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Take one man with a dream and lock him in the icy depths of the ocean. That's our story, Salvage, taken from the files of John Steele, adventurer.

0: Hello, friends. This is John Steele. We're back this week to bring you a really unusual story of adventure. This is one of those one-in-a-million tales that you come across once in a lifetime. As I've said before, these stories are not mine, but those of people I've met in my travels. This one happened to a man I'm really proud to know. I first met George McCready when I was in the Navy stationed in Portsmouth, New Hampshire. But suppose we let him tell his own story. George?
1: Like father, like son, they say. And that's the way it was with Billy and me. I joined the Navy when I was 17, and when Billy was through with high school, there wasn't any question about what he wanted to do. Only it was a good deal easier for him than it was for me, because his old man was a full commander when he went in. He had spent all his life around Navy bases. I kind of hoped he had picked deep-sea diving school, so as I could help him along, but he decided on submarines, and I figured that was close enough to suit me. After he was through with his training, I pulled some strings and had him assigned to a sub based at Portsmouth so I could keep an eye on him. That's why I knew he was outside waiting that day, the day I was called over to the medics. It was comforting just to know he was there.
2: Report back from the lab, George. Thought you'd want to know the score.
1: Hey, number one, huh, Harry?
2: Well, you're not in bad shape for an old guy.
1: What do you mean, old? You were a chief when I was a second-class seaman.
2: Yeah, but I've been sitting behind this desk for the last 10 years while you've been out doing a young man's work.
1: What are you working around to?
2: George, we've known each other for quite some
1: time. Give me the facts.
2: Okay. Your diving days are over.
1: Bad as that, huh?
2: I'm afraid so.
1: It's funny, I feel great.
2: I know you do. That last case of the bends was the straw.
1: Pump, huh?
2: Well, the heart's a delicate instrument. It can take just so much abuse and then it quits.
1: It was only a mild attack. I was over it as soon as they stuck me in the recompression.
2: I know.
1: I'll use a helium suit.
2: Helium, nitrogen, what's the difference? They bring you up to the surface too quick just once and that's it.
1: Yeah.
2: You quit now and you're good for another 15 or 20 years. But one quick ascent and I couldn't guarantee anything beyond a year.
1: A year.
2: That's all, maybe less.
1: Yeah.
2: I'm forwarding this report to the captain, George. He'll probably call you in a few days.
3: George? What's dope, Pop?
4: Not good, huh?
1: Not bad.
4: What do you think you're for?
1: Nothing serious.
4: What do you think of
1: pulling? Wait till we get outside.
4: Well?
1: Square that hat, sailor.
4: Oh, sorry.
1: No self-respecting sailor.
4: Sailor walks around with his hat cockeyed.
3: Come on, skipper. What'd the doc say?
1: Well, you see, us underwater sailors got some problems you guys don't know anything about.
3: Like, what's the estimated lead given a target moving at 16 knots and half a mile range?
1: Any young punk can fire a torpedo.
3: Sure, that's why they make all the young punk submarine commanders.
1: Just like setting off a firecracker. I gave that up when I was 6.
3: You couldn't stand the noise.
1: I don't know what makes you fish jockeys so cocky.
3: You know, I heard they made those divers' helmets out of metal to keep their heads from swelling.
1: Okay.
3: Now, give me the straight stuff.
1: What do you mean?
3: What'd the doc say?
1: He said, I'll go sail your boat.
3: Come on.
1: I wish I could.
3: You can't. Okay.
1: Said no more diving.
3: Well, that's a tough assignment, Skipper.
1: Well, I've been getting a little sick of it.
3: Like I'm sick of Betty Grable.
1: I'm on the level.
3: I know, Skip.
1: I had to come sometime.
3: Yeah?
1: Probably lucky I lasted this long.
3: You lasted because you're the best.
1: Where'd you hear that?
3: You told me.
1: Well, don't you forget it.
3: You won't let me.
1: Maybe I'll transfer to the...
3: No, don't start that.
1: They're either too young to know what's good for them or too old to care.
3: You don't have to kid, Pop.
1: Coming home for dinner tonight?
3: No, I don't think we'll be back in time.
1: Run still scheduled?
3: We're shoving off 1400.
1: In this weather?
3: No, it's just a test run, routine stuff.
1: Well, what are you doing here?
3: Mr. Holsey gave me an hour, Liberty.
1: You should be helping to nail her down.
3: All my work was done.
1: Well, get going now. You'll be late.
3: I'll be 10 minutes early.
1: Well, get going anyway.
3: Okay. We'll talk about this more later, Pop.
1: Billy.
3: Yeah?
1: Not a word of this to your mother.
3: You know me, Pop.
1: Keep your feet dry.

0: And you, George?
1: Yeah, honey.
0: Glad you got home before the storm.
1: Real Navy wife.
0: Barometer's been dropping all afternoon.
1: You pay more attention to that barometer than you do to your old man.
0: Meaning?
1: Bet.
0: When you gonna grow up?
1: Maybe next year.
0: Don't you dare.
1: Saw Billy over at the base this afternoon.
0: Will he be home for supper?
1: Said not to wait for him. Probably be late.
0: And I got double chops for him, too.
1: Chops? When do we eat?
0: Supper will be ready in 15 minutes. Papers in on your chair.
1: Thanks. Radio.
0: Well, O'Brien was over raking up the front yard this afternoon.
1: Oh, you shouldn't have let him do it, honey.
0: I tried to stop him.
1: Well?
0: You know how he feels about you.
1: That's silly. Long time ago.
0: He can't help it.
1: Didn't save young Al anyway.
0: Doesn't make any difference to him. He says if anyone could have saved him, it was you.
1: Just doing my job.
0: Doing your job. You know you should have gotten a Navy Cross for the S4.
1: Cross wouldn't have made up for 40 men lost.
0: Of course not, but you risked your life.
1: Now, Martha...
0: You did, and you should have...
1: It's not important now.
0: No, guess it isn't.
1: No?
0: You'll get another chance, George.
1: Maybe.
0: And when you do, I know you'll...
2: We interrupt this program to bring you a special announcement. The Navy Department has just announced that the Tenderfalling has rammed and sunk the submarine Sarpen 5 miles east of Portsmouth.
0: George, that's Billy.
1: Be quiet.
2: Sarpen is believed to have had a crew of 56 naval officers and men and 2 civilian technicians on board at the time of the collision.
1: Gotta call the base.
2: Further details will be brought to you as soon as they are available. We return you now to the program to which we
1: listen. Martha, it may not be as serious as you think.
0: Billy.
1: All those men have been trained with the Monson Long. They can get out with an even break.
0: Yes.
1: Now, that's better. Now, we'd like to call the base. Line's busy.
0: Keep me. Portsmouth Navy Base.
1: Get me Captain Steele.
0: I'm sorry, sir. I have orders not to accept calls for the captain.
1: This is Commander McCready speaking.
0: I'm sorry, Commander.
1: My son's on that sub.
0: Just a moment, Commander. I'll try to connect you. Go ahead, please.
3: Captain Steele.
1: This is McCready, Captain.
3: Yes, McCready. Sorry, I have no news for you.
1: No news?
3: The Pauling stayed over till her phone buoy came up, so we have a line on her. That's all I can tell you for now.
1: Well, how deep is...
3: It's over 30 fathoms of water by the chart.
1: 200 feet.
3: It's deep. We've alerted the entire eastern seaboard. Salvage crews are being rushed as fast as possible.
1: Captain, can I...
3: Sorry, McCready. I've got your medical report on my desk right in front of me. I couldn't take a chance. Besides, the Falcon shoved off 15 minutes ago.
1: But the Falcon's short-handed with Sauer on leave and me...
3: We've done all we can for tonight. We should have help by morning.
1: But, Captain...
3: I know how you feel, but rest assured we're doing everything possible.
1: Yeah. Thanks, Captain.
0: What did he say?
1: Well, everything's going to be all right, Martha. All we got to do is wait.

0: Why don't you try to sleep, Martha?
1: I'm all right.
0: You don't just wear yourself out.
1: Every time I close my eyes...
0: Now, that's no way to think. You gotta hope for the best.
1: It's getting light.
0: Just lie down here on the couch. I'll cover you with a blanket. That's better.
1: House is cold.
0: Yeah, I'll put another log on. Have some heat in a minute.
1: Can't understand why they let the Fulton go out without you.
0: Well, I told you, I didn't have time. They wanted to get that telephone boy on board before the line snapped. Probably send me out at dawn.
1: Then why don't they call? You should be getting ready.
0: They will.
1: What time is it?
0: Almost 5. Clock's fast.
1: Time for the news.
0: Yeah, I'll turn it on.
2: A clock and time for the hourly news summary of the news. The Navy Department has released no further information on the fate of the 58 men trapped on the submarine Sovereign sunk yesterday afternoon in a collision off Portsmouth, New Hampshire.
0: Martha.
2: The interest of the entire nation is centered on
0: Martha.
2: The small Navy base at Portsmouth, where rescue operations were halted by darkness.
0: Good.
2: The Navy Department has been swamped by telegrams and telephone calls.
1: Base.
0: This is Commander McCready.
1: Yes, Commander.
0: Is Captain Steele on duty?
1: He's been here all night, sir.
0: Can I speak to him?
1: I'll try to connect you.
0: Thanks.
1: Go ahead, please.
3: Yes, McCready.
0: Sorry to bother you, Captain.
3: It's all right. I understand.
0: Any news?
3: We know that there were 33 men alive in the control compartment amidship.
0: What about the men up forward?
3: Don't know. The sea was heavy and the telephone line snapped right after the fault and got the buoy aboard. We've been trying to reach them by radio, but so far we haven't made contact.
0: Captain.
3: No, McCready.
0: Couldn't I just go out and pen lines or something?
3: I know how you feel.
0: Let me go, Captain.
3: Be here at 7.
0: Thanks.

0: By 9 o'clock, we were circling the Falcon, waiting for a lull in the gale so we could board her. At last, the wind let up enough for us to try a landing. Coast Guardsman brought her in close as he dared, and we jumped aboard. By noon, the gale was blowing out to sea, and around 2, Commander Norton, skipper of the Falcon, was getting ready to put a diver over the side.
1: Who's going down, Norton?
2: Collins, Captain.
0: Collins?
2: Best we got, George.
0: Well, he's never made a deep dive.
2: Sauer's being flown back from leave, but he won't get in till tomorrow.
1: We got to get an airline down there. That'll keep the men alive till we get help.
0: Where's Collins?
2: Aft by the stage. They're dressing him now.
0: Mind if I talk to him?
2: Wish you would.
0: Thanks. Hi, Collins.
3: Hello, Mr. McCready.
0: How do you feel?
3: Okay, I guess.
0: Nothing to worry about. Sea's still rough, but we'll be able to handle you okay.
3: Yes, sir.
0: We don't know where the grapnel caught, but the first thing you do, unlock that grapnel and tie it securely to the sub.
3: Yes.
0: You got to do just one job. Get those airlines connected.
3: I know.
0: One more thing. Huh? This isn't much difference from a 100-foot dive. You just got a little more compensating to do. Keep increasing your air pressure as you go down, or the water will squeeze you to death. But don't get too much pressure, or you'll blow yourself topside like a balloon.
3: I understand.
0: Okay, kid, good luck.
3: McCready?
0: Yeah?
3: Will you do me a favor?
0: Sure, kid.
3: Pin my phone for me.
0: Glad to. Watch your head. Here comes your lid. Phone check.
4: Phone check.
0: Intake.
4: Check.
0: Exhaust.
4: Check.
0: On your feet, kid. I'll help you on the stage. Hang on. Put him over. Up. Up. Steady. Now, starboard. More. Steady. Hand me that phone, sailor. Can you hear me, Collins?
5: Yes, sir.
0: Reach out and grab that descending line.
5: Right.
0: Good. Let him down easy. Easy, I said. How's it feel, kid?
5: Cold.
0: As soon as you get down 100 feet, we'll stop the stage.
5: Right.
0: What's your 10 deck?
5: Yes, sir.
0: That's about 75. Steady, winch. Steady. That's it. Okay, Collins, off the stage.
5: Water's hugging me.
0: Take on a little more air. Not too much. I want to feel that suit against you, but no pressure. Better?
5: Yes, sir.
0: Now slide down the descending line.
5: Right.
0: Keep your free hand on the intake valve.
5: Right.
0: Keep eating, a little at a time, nice and easy. Gonna do a good job, kid. Steele and Norton are right behind me watching.
5: You want to swap?
0: Little at a time. Easy, easy.
5: Down.
0: Where are you?
5: Can't tell.
0: What's your visibility?
5: About 3 feet.
0: Secure that descending line.
5: Doing it now. There.
0: She heeled over?
5: No, she's sitting up straight. I seem to be after the conning tower.
0: Work your way forward. Slow, though. Watch your footing. Don't worry, we got your lines up taut. You're using your light?
5: Yeah.
0: See anything?
5: Not yet. Hey, did you say it was going to be cold?
0: Just pretend you're taking your Saturday night bath.
5: Yeah. Something ahead. Looks like the tower.
0: Give her a couple of raps, kid. Let them know you're there.
5: Right, sir.
0: Collins?
5: No answer.
0: Try again.
5: Nothing.
0: Let's get that air into him.
5: Right.
0: Work around to the port side.
5: Yes, sir.
0: You find the high-low hatch?
5: Water's hucking again.
0: Take on more air.
5: Yeah.
0: Just bleed it in. Want to feel the suit? Okay?
5: Yeah. There's a hatch.
0: Work off the cover. How you doing?
5: It's coming. There. Okay, sir.
0: Now cover your lines. Intake to the high, exhaust to the low. Take it easy, son. You're almost done.
5: It's cold.
0: I know.
5: Water's hugging.
0: Better not take any more air. Can you work?
5: Yeah. Okay, intake's connected. Try for leaks.
0: Start your intake pump. Any leaks?
5: Nope.
0: Get your other line, Cobble.
5: Water's pressing.
0: Work fast, kid.
5: Yeah. Okay, exhaust connector. Check for leaks.
0: Start your exhaust pump. Any leaks? Collins. Collins.

0: Mooring's holding, Norton?
1: Seem to be, Captain.
0: Hope they'll last till morning.
1: Yeah. Bad break this weather closing in again.
0: Blowing worse than before.
1: Yeah. How's Collins, Captain?
0: Won't be able to dive for a month.
1: Where is he, George?
2: Left him in the sick bay. He was resting comfortably. Any radio contact?
1: No.
0: You know what the litmus test showed?
1: That exhaust air had 7% carbon dioxide.
2: It's not fatal till 10%.
0: 7 is over the critical line.
2: They could just be unconscious.
0: Yes, they could be.
2: Then the fresh air would revive them.
1: It could.
2: Captain.
0: Yes, MacReady.
2: I have to go down.
0: Those men have been down there for 36 hours.
2: It's 30 degrees Fahrenheit at the bottom. They'll die of exposure unless we get them out.
0: I can't risk your life on what may be a hopeless mission.
2: They can't hold out much longer. Sauer's grounded in Chicago. The Carmet put in New London. Help won't get to us for 2 days. That'll be too late.
0: Yes.
2: If we get 1 hour of diving weather tomorrow, that's all I need.
0: Norton?
1: A diver's job's easy, Captain. MacReady could do it blindfolded.
0: You know what the medical report said? One more case of the bends and you'll
2: be... I know.
0: All right. On one condition.
2: Yeah?
0: When you get down, you rap on the sub. If you get an answer, you go ahead. If you don't, we pull you up right away.
2: Thanks, Captain.

0: gale blew itself out during the night. By 10 o'clock, the sea had smoothed down enough for me to go over the side. The job was easy. Attached to my diving suit was a hauling down wire. All I had to do was secure that wire to the center of the hatch from the sopping. Then the rescue bell could slide down the wire and seat itself on the deck of the sub right over the hatch. The last thing I saw as I went over the side was Captain Steele taking my telephone line. I guess he didn't trust me to keep my end of the bargain.
1: How's it feel, McCready?
0: Cold.
1: We let you down, Easy Santos.
0: Okay.
1: No point in rushing now.
0: Yeah.
1: I'll let you know the 25-foot levels.
0: Okay.
1: There's your first one.
0: Right.
1: If you start to feel dizzy when you get down, stop working till it passes.
0: I'm okay. No oxygen jag with a helium suit.
1: Just be careful.
0: Okay.
1: There's your 50 feet.
0: Right.
1: Start taking on oxygen.
0: Right.
1: Not too much.
0: I know.
1: There's 75.
0: Yeah.
1: Rest?
0: No.
1: When you get to 100, take a rest before you leave the stage.
0: If I need it.
1: There's your 100.
0: Okay.
1: Take it easy.
0: I'm going on down.
1: All right.
0: Visibility's getting bad.
1: Your line's free of the stage?
0: Yeah.
1: I'll keep calling your depth.
0: Okay.
1: There's 125.
0: Right.
1: Start bleeding your oxygen.
0: Right.
1: How's the temperature?
0: It's all right in the suit. Hands are cold.
1: There's 150.
0: Okay.
1: What's your visibility?
0: About 15 feet.
1: Be less at the bottom.
0: Yeah.
1: What's your oxygen?
0: I am.
1: There's 175.
0: Slower up.
1: Right.
0: I had Collins out at 190.
1: Right. You hit yet?
0: No. Bottom.
1: Take a rest, McCready.
0: I'm okay.
1: What's visibility?
0: About 10 feet.
1: Could be worse.
0: Yeah.
1: How's your oxygen?
0: Okay. Keep my lines taut and moving forward.
1: Right.
0: Yeah.
1: See the tower yet?
0: Not yet.
1: Take it easy.
0: Right. There's the tower.
1: Good.
0: Another 10 feet.
1: Take your time.
0: There's Collins Airlines.
1: Okay.
0: Give me a little play on my lines.
1: Right.
0: I'm going to say hello.
1: Any answer?
0: Not yet.
1: Try it again.
0: Right.

0: Not yet.
1: Right again.
0: Right.
1: Ready?
0: No.
1: Again.
0: Yeah. Not yet.
1: Are they here, Black?
0: Captain.
1: We agreed.
0: But...
1: they'd have answered by now.
0: Captain, they're answering.
1: Talk to them, Mac.
0: Yeah.

0: 30. Still 30 alive.
1: Good. Get to work on that wire, Mac.
0: Yeah. Just a minute, Captain.

0: dusk. Give me more slack, Captain. Give me more slack.
1: Right.
0: That's where she was hit.
1: Near the hatch?
0: Just forward.
1: Can you secure the wire?
0: Yeah.
1: Take your time. You okay, Mac?
0: Suit's leaking. Must have snagged on the wreck.
1: That?
0: No, give me more air. Pressure will keep the water out.
1: Be careful.
0: Yeah, give me more.
1: If you take any more, you'll blow yourself topside.
0: I'll hang on with one hand, work with the other. More air.
1: Still leaking?
0: Give me more.
1: You bring it back?
0: Almost finished. More air.
1: Got it back? Got it?
0: Yeah.

0: Rescue the submarine sergeant.
1: Commander MacReady descended to the sunken craft against the instructions of the medical officer and at great personal risk. Knowing that his son was lost on the Sarpan, he continued his rescue efforts. Ripping his diving suit on the damaged craft, he clung with one hand to the wreck while completing his mission. By his initiative and resourcefulness throughout this hazardous assignment, which resulted in the rescue of 30 survivors, Commander MacReady upheld the highest traditions of the United States Naval Service. For the President, Secretary of the Navy. Congratulations, Commander.
2: Thank you, Captain.
3: We're proud of you, George.
2: Yeah. Is that all there is to it?
1: That's all.
2: Yeah. Well, thanks, Captain.
1: Thank you, Mac.
3: Congratulations. See? That wasn't so bad, was it?
2: No. No.
4: Hi, Mr. MacReady.
2: Oh, hello, Collins. Meet Mrs. MacReady.
3: Hello, Collins.
4: How do, ma'am? Heard about the cross. Been waiting to say congratulations to you.
2: Oh, yeah. Thanks, son.
4: Doc says I'll be ready to dive in a couple of weeks.
2: Good. Better hurry up. Got a lot to teach you.
3: What's the rush? You got all the time in the world.
2: Yeah. Of course, all the time in the world. Come on, Martha. It's getting late.

The title, Salvage. The story of a man who made a deal with the sea and traded one for 30. And if you like George's story, why not come back next week, friends? I'll have four people who had an unusual adventure on the steps of a cathedral in the big city with a man who left before he came. I like to call it witness. So until next week, this is John Steele saying, a life of adventure is yours for the asking, wherever you find it. Only don't look for it. It may find you. Well, so long and good hunting.

John Steele Adventurer is produced by Robert Monroe, written and directed by Elliot Drake. Jim Bowles was heard as George McCready. Also in our cast were Abby Lewis, Ross Martin, and Jack Orison. John Steele was played by Don Douglas. The orchestra was conducted by Sylvan Levin. Your announcer, Ted Melly. Remember, next week, Mutual presents Witness, another story of suspense and action from the files of John Steele Adventurer. This is the Mutual Broadcasting System.

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0: The Skelly Oil Company presents Captain Midnight. Captain Midnight, brought to you three times each week by the Skelly Oil Company, Skelly Jobbers and Dealers. And now, your very closest attention for one of the most thrilling and sensational announcements of the year. Listen, how would you like to be the first one in your crowd to build your very own model airport? A swell big model airport complete with hangars, shops, air beacons, buildings, and equipment of every kind. How would you like to fill this airport with model airplanes that you've built yourself, topped off with a beautiful big model of Captain Midnight's own Spartan bomber? And that isn't all. How would you like to have a complete set of warplane wing markings of all the major countries in the world to transfer onto the wing and tail assemblies of your model military planes of all the different countries? But wait, here's why I'm asking you all these questions. Captain Midnight himself is going to tell you how you can get all these things and lots more besides absolutely free. Captain Midnight will talk to you now by radio from the cabin of his powerful monoplane. All right, Captain Midnight, go ahead.
1: Hello, fellows and girls. All the things Don Gordon has just told you about, directions for making that swell model airport, how to get the plans for the Spartan bomber, the free set of warplane wing markings, his and many other big features, are all in the new issue of our own Aviation Adventure Club newspaper, the Flight Patrol Reporter. Now, I want every single member to have one. So whatever you do, don't miss getting your very own copy of the new Flight Patrol Reporter. Now, that's all for now. Go ahead, Don.
0: Thank you, Captain Midnight. And I'm sure all your loyal members will respect your wishes and get their copies of the new Flight Patrol Reporter with all these sensational new features. And remember this, they're absolutely free. Now, here's all you do. 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And say Captain Midnight is right. The new Flight Patrol Reporter shows you just how to make a thrilling model airport different from any you've ever seen. It tells you how to get the famous Spartan bomber model kit or plan. It gives you the wing markings used by the world's greatest fighting planes all over the world, and dozens of other exciting features besides. But now, get this. If you're not yet a member of the Flight Patrol, your Skelly man will help you join up right away so you can still get your free Flight Patrol Reporter the very same day. But remember now, don't put it off. 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And now to Captain Midnight. Events are rapidly approaching an exciting climax in Captain Midnight's determined effort to rescue Chuck Ramsey and Frank Crane before the time limit set by Ivan Shark expires. But in the meantime, the criminal has discovered the secret message that Chuck has sent to Captain Midnight. As our scene opens now, it is noon, and Captain Midnight has just landed his Spartan plane on the Reddington Airport. Commissioner Markham approaches and says...
2: Well, what luck, Captain Midnight?
3: None at all, Commissioner.
2: Oh, I'm afraid this is like trying to find a needle in a haystack.
3: Perhaps it's even worse than that, Commissioner. None of the other pilots have discovered any trace of the flying arrow either?
2: No, Captain. They're back empty-handed.
3: Judging by the number of planes on the ground, I guess everybody must be in for refueling.
2: Yes, they're all in, but a few got away late this morning. I imagine there'll be planes coming and going all afternoon.
3: I don't suppose you've had any word from any of your ground stations, have you?
2: Not a word, Captain Midnight. You'll be taking up again as soon as you've refueled, won't you?
3: Yes, we will, Commissioner. Just as soon as we can get the oil and gas tanks filled.
2: There's the refueling truck now. How about having a bit of lunch with me? Perhaps my radio operator will have some information.
3: I'll be glad to, Commissioner. I'll be up at the restaurant, Steve. Come up there when you're through.
4: Okay, Captain Midnight.
0: In the meantime, we return to Ivan Shark's hideout. The criminal is in his study, looking out of the window at an airplane in the distance. Suddenly, there comes a signal.
5: Gatto to see you, Master.
6: Very well, Fang. Send him in.
5: You will come in, Gatto.
7: Okay, Fang.
6: What is it now, Gatto?
7: I got a code message from Maxie at Ridgeville, Chief.
4: Things don't look good at all.
6: I see. Then Captain Midnight, I take it, is not there.
4: Well, here's the message, Chief. I wrote it out on a piece of paper for you.
6: Very well. So this is it.
4: Yeah.
6: Captain Midnight took off from Ridgeville Airport shortly after 11 o'clock the night before last. He did not land again at Ridgeville.
4: Hey, listen to that plane. It's getting closer.
6: That's the third plane we've seen here this morning, Gatto. If we pay no attention to them, I tell you, they will not spot us.
4: Yeah, but what about this message, Chief? What kind of a trick is Captain Midnight playing on us? You had your listening post check on him last night, didn't you?
6: Yes, Gatto, I did. And the report was that the voice was coming from near Ridgeville.
4: Yeah, but according to this message, Midnight left there the night before last. That's more than 24 hours ago. Hey, he must be up here somewhere. But how could he be up here and talk from down there?
6: There's only one possible answer, Gatto. Captain Midnight did not talk from down there. In fact, it was not his voice we heard at all. It was someone else hired by Captain Midnight to mislead us into believing he was still there.
4: Yeah, guess both this kid Ramsey and Captain Midnight have put one over on us.
6: Oh, no, not yet they haven't. Ramsey and young Crane are still locked in that room here, aren't they?
4: Well, sure they are, Chief. But things are getting rather hot for us. Captain Midnight 2,000 miles away is one thing, but knowing he's sticking his nose around here is something else.
6: Yes, Gatto, it is something else. Let me think.
4: Maybe we'd better give Ramsey and young Crane the works and then get out of here, huh?
6: It's useless to attempt leaving here in daylight, Gatto. There are too many planes in the air, like this one to the east right now.
4: Well, supposing one of them figures out this flying arrow business.
6: Well, they haven't yet, and I don't think they will. But at any rate, it's useless to attempt leaving here until dark.
4: Well, shall we take out of here then?
6: I'm not sure, Gatto. But you'd better have everything in readiness.
4: Okay.
6: Go now and leave me here to make plans for the future. Report to me later.
0: Not far away is the room where Chuck Ramsey and young Frank Crane are imprisoned. They are standing by the single window of their room, watching the distant high-flying plane. Listen as Frank exclaims.
7: I can't understand it, Chuck. That's the third plane that's been flying around here this morning.
8: I know it, Frank. Something's up. I can feel it in the air. Even Fang looked at us kind of funny when he brought in our food a little while ago.
7: Do you suppose Captain Midnight is flying one of those planes?
8: Only one of them got close enough for me to get a good look at it. And I know it wasn't a Spartan.
7: Well, I was hoping this one was going to fly right overhead, but now I don't think so.
8: No, I think he's going away to the west.
7: Oh, something must have happened. Do you suppose Captain Midnight did get your message?
8: I'm not sure, Frank, but I do think this. I think that each time Ivan Shark talked to him on the radio, Captain Midnight had his position triangulated, and he's probably communicated that information to the Canadian police.
7: Oh, gosh, I sure hope you're right, Chuck.
8: The only thing I'm worried about is that Ivan Shark talked to Captain Midnight at 12 o'clock last night. And that means that Captain Midnight was at Ridgeville at the time. Ridgeville's over 2,000 miles away.
7: That makes things rather hopeless, doesn't it?
8: Yes, it does. I guess our only chance is that one of these planes will spot this place before dark tonight.
7: But, gee, Chuck, suppose one of them does spot it. Suppose the pilot does come down to investigate. That doesn't mean we can get away from Shark. He's not going to allow himself to be captured, and one of the first things he'll do is to...
8: I know what you're saying. You mean that he'll get rid of us. That plane is gone, and another chance is gone with it. But to come back to what you were saying, we've got to take a last desperate chance of breaking out of here. Now, here's what we'll do. We'll wait until after dark, and then we'll smash this window and...
0: Late in the afternoon, just as the sun is setting, flying very high, Captain Midnight's plane nears Ivan Shark's hideout. The famous pilot is at the controls, and behind him are Steve and Patsy Donovan, and Pinky Drake and Slim Poole. Listen as Steve exclaims.
9: Well, we're coming to the center of the circle, Captain Midnight, point to which we've been working.
3: Yes, I know it, Steve. It looks as if we'd follow my system for nothing.
10: This is the point from which Ivan Shark made his third broadcast, isn't it, Captain Midnight?
3: Yes, it is, Patsy.
11: If that's where it is, it's a darn cinch Ivan Shark wouldn't be a holding Chuck there.
12: Yeah, any dumbbell could tell that.
3: All right, come on now, you two. We're all too tired for that. But I'm afraid Pinky's right. Ivan Shark certainly wouldn't be holding Chuck at the same place from which he made one of his broadcasts.
10: Maybe we better hurry back to...
11: By the great grizzly, Patsy. What are you staring at?
10: Captain Midnight.
3: Yes, Patsy, what is it?
10: Keep the ship headed in the same direction.
9: What in the world do you see, Patsy?
10: I don't know yet, Steve. Maybe I'm crazy, but Look, Captain Midnight.
3: What?
10: Look out to our left. Not just below us, but farther away.
3: Yes, Patsy, I'm looking, but what do you see?
10: I see something that looks like an arrow.
3: What?
10: Turn a little to the left, Captain Midnight, and let's get closer.
3: All right.
12: By the tarnation, Patsy, I don't see nothing that looks like an arrow.
9: Neither do I, Patsy. Look,
3: wait a minute. Hold it, everyone. Hold it. I believe you've got something there, Patsy. Look, Steve.
2: Yeah,
3: look down there. Must be 3 or 4 miles ahead of us there, see? You see that long ridge?
10: That's it. That's what I was looking at.
9: Well, yes, I see it, but I... Well, say. See, that does look a little bit like an arrow.
3: You bet. And the closer we get, the more it takes on that shape. Look. There's a long shaft made by those woods on top of the ridge. And at the eastern end, there's something that looks like a point, see?
10: And at the western end, it broadens out in a shape just like the feathers on the tip of an arrow.
9: Yes, now I see. Why, it looks just like an arrow.
10: And look, Captain Midnight, on the center of the ridge, there's something that looks like a house.
3: Just a minute, Patsy.
11: Gosh, if that's the place, we'd better dive down and look it over.
3: No, Pinky, no. That's the one thing we mustn't do. At least not yet. But you're right, Patsy. There is a house on that ridge, and it's a long, narrow one.
9: And what's more, there's a bridge on this side. Must be over a ravine.
3: Quick, Patsy, quick. Read Chuck's secret message there again. Hurry.
10: Well, here it is. Come over bridge, right at long home on flying arrow.
3: Everything checks. This must be the place. Well, Ivan Shark certainly pulled a fast one on me that time. He assumed that the place he broadcast from would be the last place that I'd look. And he was right.
9: And look, on the other side of the ravine, there's a long, narrow landing field.
3: Mm-hmm.
10: This is the place. It's got to be.
3: Quick, Steve, take over the wheel here.
9: Right.
3: And keep on straight ahead. And don't do any kind of flying that would make watchers on the ground suspicious. I'm going to call Reddington. Number one calling. Number one calling. Go ahead.
13: Go ahead, number one. 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
0: At last, Captain Midnight has found Ivan Shark's hideout on the Flying Arrow. But Chuck Ramsey and Frank Crane have not been rescued yet. Don't miss the thrilling climax of this exciting adventure. Tune in to Captain Midnight. Remember, Captain Midnight expects every member of the 1940 Flight Patrol to do his duty. And that is to call for your free copy of the new Flight Patrol Reporter the very next time you're out with mother or dad in the family car. And man alive, just think of all the fun you'll have building that Keene model airport, making model planes, tracing and coloring those warplane wing markers on your model fighting planes, reading all the exciting aviation features and Adventure Club news in your own Aviation Club newspaper. 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So Captain Midnight finally located Ivan Shark's hideout, where Chuck Ramsey and Frank Crane are imprisoned. But he still must rescue them. Can he do it? Be sure to listen Friday. Until then, this is Don Gordon, your Skelly man, saying goodbye and happy landing!

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fiery horse with the speed of light, the cloud of dust, and a hearty hi-yo, Silver, the Lone Ranger.

0: With his faithful Indian companion Tonto, the masked rider of the plains led the fight for law and order in the early western United States. The stories of his strength and courage, his daring and resourcefulness have come down to us through the generations, and nowhere in the pages of history can one find a greater champion of justice. Return with us now to those thrilling days of yesteryear. From out of the past come the thundering hoofbeats of the great horse, Silver. The Lone Ranger rides again.
1: Come on, Silver! We're heading for the Oregon Trail! Come, Silver! Follow it!
0: On the Oregon Trail, the pioneers met many hardships. And often the worst of these was not Indians or hunger or thirst or loss of direction. No, the thing that the pioneers feared most was fire. Because water was so precious that fire was hard to fight. It was fire that struck suddenly at a caravan of prairie schooners drawn up for the night at a dry camp in the desert. The wagons were drawn in a circle, their white canvas tops reflecting the light of a campfire where the pioneers were resting after supper. Suddenly a burst of flame charred the weathered canvas of one wagon.
2: Ready? Fire! Quick, get it out of circle. Every one will burn up. What? Hastings, Larry, Drummond, get a runner.
3: We got no water to spare.
4: Catch up the horses.
2: There's no time for horses. Strike it out by hand. Come on, grab the pole.
4: All right, come on, help us here.
2: This way, out of the circle.
5: They're swinging over the other side. We're waiting the wrong way.
2: Yes, swing it. Hurry up.
5: Fire's getting mighty hot, Johnson. Handles flying every which way.
2: All right, man, this is far enough. Let it go. Stand back.
5: Stand back. There's something we can do to put it out.
2: Can't waste water, Drummond. This will just have to stand by and watch it burn.
6: Mr. Johnson!
2: Miss Davis, look out where you're going. You get burnt.
6: No, I just come to warn you. There's a keg of blasting powder in the wagon that might blow up.
2: What's that?
6: Blasting powder.
2: That's so, blasting powder. I keep forgot. Back, everybody. Get back.
7: Hello, did you see that?
8: Heap big flame right up in night.
7: Looked like an explosion.
8: Where'd it come from? Only place near here, Oregon Trail. No explosion from...
7: There. The sound of it reached us, Tonto. Was an explosion. Must have been about 15 miles away.
8: How you savvy that?
7: Time between seeing it and hearing it. Took about 15 seconds for the sound to get here.
8: Oh, maybe so. Tonto never learned that. Fire all gone now.
7: Almost straight north of us, Tonto.
8: That's right. North star up in sky that way.
7: We travel fast, we can get there long before dawn.
8: Maybe that be bad. Maybe we come, they shoot.
7: It'll be dark, Tonto. Necessary, we can leave our horses and go the rest of the way Indian style. They won't be able to see that I'm masked.
8: Not true.
7: Whatever caused it, someone may need help. We can't turn aside. Come on, Silver!
8: Get

0: We said eat something awful. I can't understand it. I've led plenty of wagons to work on, plenty. But I never had the things happen that seemed to be happening to this one. We had 3 fires, 2 people killed.
1: Seems like there's an evil spirit dog in this wagon train. I declare it does.
0: No reason for it, and yet it happens.
2: How soon do you think we'll be able to hit the trail again, Mr. Johnson?
0: The way I feel now, it'll be 2 days before we can move. But after that, they'll be riding a wagon instead of a horse. You two get along now.
2: Good night, Mr. Johnson.
1: Good night.
0: Good night. Good night. Good night. Yep, there's something mighty strange about these happenings. Something mighty strange. I wish I could figure whether it's accident or whether somebody's doing it all deliberate. But if it's deliberate, what's the reason? I can't savvy why anyone would... Who's that? I heard the canvas scrape. Who's that?
3: You don't need your gun. I still...
0: Who are you? It's dark, eh?
3: I'm a friend.
0: You were none of the wagon train, I can tell that. Who are you?
3: We saw the explosion from the south. We rode here as fast as we could.
0: We? Who else is with you?
3: Tonto. He's my Indian partner.
0: An Indian? Well, I can understand how an Indian can creep up without any noise, but you're not an Indian.
3: No, I'm not.
0: I can't see your face. It's dark, but... There's something about your voice. You do sound like a friend.
3: We listened outside before we came in. Johnson, in your heart, you know someone is doing all these things.
0: You mean the fire and explosion?
3: Whatever they are. You do feel that way, don't you?
0: You're a pretty smart hombre, mister. Nobody else guessed how I feel.
3: I thought so.
0: Matter of fact, I didn't dare let my feelings out. Folks might get panicky, start seeing things in the shadows, might even start mistrusting each other.
3: Been known to happen on the trail?
0: Yes. That's what I was afraid of.
3: Will you tell us about this wagon train?
0: Yeah?
3: All about it. The people in it, where they came from, where you're heading. All you know about them.
0: Well,
3: How about it?
0: Mister, I don't savvy why I'm agreeing, but... Kino, I will. I'll tell you what.
3: Oh, your side?
0: Yeah. It's burnt. It's worse than I care to tell.
4: Tonto, look at Barnard.
0: Wait a second, Indian.
3: All right, Johnson. Tonto's very good at doctoring people. He knows all about Indian herbs and remedies.
4: Me know what to do for Barn. Me fix it plenty good when me get plant that grow near here.
3: Can you get it now, Tonto?
4: Me go get it.
3: That means you'll be as good as new very soon, Johnson. Now, suppose you tell me. Let's start with you. Where did you come from and where are you going?
5: Oh, Sharon, that there was the finest breakfast I ever ate. I declare, when a body can eat such fine victuals, it makes him forget all his troubles.
1: Of which we have plenty, Ralph.
5: Yeah, poor Drummond. Oh, well, what's past is past. Let's set our minds to the future, Sharon, to Oregon.
1: Oregon, land of peace and plenty.
6: Why did we ever get there?
5: Jasper, you're a sunny disposition if I ever saw one.
6: I don't feel sunny. Nothing but rack and ruin following this wagon train. That's what it is, rack and ruin. Ain't that so, Berman?
7: Yep. Of course, there's a silver lining to all this trouble we've been having.
1: You mean getting to Oregon?
7: Well, not getting there, Miss Davis, but how many get there? Looks like it's going to be less. In some ways, that's mighty good.
5: Huh?
7: Well, every time anybody died, why, they willed their parcel of land to the rest of us, didn't they?
5: Why, you hold the ornery note. Well, you sound like a grave robber.
7: Oh, here now.
6: Sit down, Davis, sit down.
5: Well, that's no way to talk.
6: Oh, I agree with it, isn't. But still, it's a fact, isn't it?
5: Yes.
6: Well, no sense dodging facts. Let's face them, I say.
1: Oh, all I wish is that we'd get there.
6: Agreed, ma'am, agreed. Well, how we're going to get along when Johnson is flat on his back and not a mite of good to lead us, I don't...
0: Somebody miss my name?
1: Well, I declare, Mr. Johnson.
5: Oh, why, you look as lively as a chipmunk.
0: I feel lively.
6: But it's not possible. You better get right back to bed and stay there. You got a bad burn.
0: Which same is completely better. At least it feels better.
5: Sharon, I never figured you were so handy a doctor.
1: Well, no more did I, Ralph. Are you certain you're feeling fit, Mr. Johnson?
0: Now, don't you trouble your mind, Miss Davis. I'm fit as a fiddle. Ready to lead this wagon train to Oregon and back. Well, what's the matter, Berman? Is something trouble you?
7: No.
0: You look like a bullfrog getting ready to croak.
5: That's the way he always looks.
0: You know, everybody, if you're finished with a morning meal, what are we waiting for?
5: Oh, thing, I guess.
7: Sure is a bright morning.
0: A beautiful morning. Just right to head for Oregon. So hitch up them horses. Get those wagons ready.
6: Hey, Johnson. What about the wagon that burned? We taking that along?
0: Nope.
6: Why not? It's still got good wheels and some parts
1: we
6: are
1: don't want it. All it'll do will remind us of...
5: Yeah, Sharon's right. Leave it right here.
0: Sure, we'll leave it here. Come on now, let's get busy. We're heading for Oregon.
5: Get up! Ralph. Oh, sure it's good to be hitting the trail again, isn't it, Sam?
1: We're the last wagon.
5: Huh? Oh, sure. Yeah, we're the last wagon.
1: Always before this, I could look back and see Drummond's wagon.
5: Sam.
1: He was a real fine man, Drummond. It was comforting. Every time I'd look around, he'd wave his whip or grin or sing out some word.
5: Sharon, honey, you mustn't.
1: I know. I'll be all right directly, Ralph. It was just passing by what's left of his wagon that made me feel...
5: Just keep looking ahead, Sharon. That way's Oregon.
1: Oregon. Do you think we'll ever get there?
5: Of course we will.
1: Lots of folks don't.
5: But we will. We'll get there. We're bound to. And when we do it... Sharon, I told you not to keep looking back.
1: Ralph.
5: Oh, honey, what's wrong? Why, you turned white as cow's milk.
1: I don't see him now.
5: Huh? I don't see nothing back there but that burnt wagon.
1: I don't either. Not now. But for a second, I thought I saw two riders over yonder beside that clump of trees.
5: Sure.
1: Two riders, Ralph, and I could have sworn that one of them wore a mask.
8: Aye, Kimosabe.
3: The wagon train is gone.
9: Time to watch from hill. Wagon train gone to west. Nobody see us. You look at wagon?
3: Yes, what's left of it.
9: Canvas burnt bad, huh?
3: Yes, and the frame is twisted from the explosion. But do you smell something, Tonto?
9: Huh? Oh, me smell oil.
3: I noticed that, too.
9: But where it come from?
3: Right here from the wagon, Tonto.
9: From wagon? Oh, that right. But Tonto not savvy. If wagon on fire, then why this part not burn?
3: The explosion, the blasting powder, blew the flames out.
9: Oh, that right, that. Kimasabe. That plenty strange.
3: What's that?
9: Oil on outside wagon. Outside, not inside.
3: Yes, I know.
9: But that mean oil not come from fire or from inside wagon. It means
3: that oil came from outside the wagon.
9: Ah.
3: It means someone deliberately spilled oil on that wagon and then set it on fire.
9: That right.
3: I knew you'd notice it.
9: But who do it?
3: Well, you were with me last night when I talked to Johnson, Tonto. He told us all he knew of the people on this wagon train.
9: Him do that.
3: Can you single any one of them out?
9: No. No, Tonto not able to tell from that.
3: Neither can I. But there was one point he made. I mean what Johnson said about where this wagon train is heading and what they plan to do.
9: They head for Valley of Waterfall.
3: Yes. And what else?
9: You mean talk about community?
3: That's it, Tonto. A community settlement. They were all planning to settle the valley together and to own the land together. No single plots for each family, but all the families own all the lands. You see?
9: That like Indian custom.
3: Yes, but tell me this, Tonto. In your tribe, suppose a family dies, what happens to its teepee, its horses, and its furs?
9: They go to rest the village.
3: Suppose all the families died off until only one family was left. Would that family own all the wealth of the entire tribe?
9: That's right, but... Kimasabe, Tonto savvy now. That's what you mean.
3: I'm certain of it, Tonto. Someone in that wagon train is deliberately planning murder in order to get his clutches on the whole valley, to take everything for himself.
9: It looked that way.
3: Everything points to it, and yet there's no way of knowing who the fiend is.
9: Him not stop at anything, huh?
3: We've got to make him stop.
9: That's right. But it's same as looking for spring in big desert.
3: Not as bad as that, Tonto. There are only 20 people in that wagon train. If we watch them day and night from now on, then we're sure to get some idea.
9: And what we do? We go after wagon train?
3: Yes, from now until it reaches Oregon. Until we uncover the murderer.
10: Steady, Silver.
11: Yes, easy, Father.
3: We're heading west, Tonto, after the wagon train. Come on, Silver.
11: Get him up, scout.
12: Oh, Silver!

0: to continue our story. Westward, mile after mile, moved the ill-fated wagon train. As each day brought its new problems, the pioneers forgot about the tragedies they had left behind and thought more and more about Oregon. One night around the campfire...
1: Well, I reckon we've left our troubles back with the old campfires. Everything's been Jim Dandy lately.
2: Even the weather's been nice.
3: The country's easier to travel in, too. More trees and more hills. It rests the eyes, kind of.
4: More trees and hills. More space for Indians to hide behind, that's what.
3: Listen to Jasper.
5: Jasper's right. There's trouble ahead. You never know when lightning's going to strike, never.
1: Jonah.
6: Don't you two ever think about anything cheerful?
4: And such a thing as being too cheerful.
5: I heard tales about what happens in this country. Engines that come out of the night without warning. And lift your scalp before you know it.
3: You old Jonah.
5: Don't Jonah me. Why, only yesterday dawn I saw one of them.
6: You saw one of what?
5: An engine.
1: What? You put look over
5: there. I am not. I got eyes. I know what I saw. It was just around dawn. There was no shadows. Everything was gray and strange looking. Sure, you know how it is around dawn. Gives you the creeps. Something woke me up. I don't know what. I was sleeping under my wagon. I looked out between the spokes, and then I seen him. An engine a little ways off. He was sitting on a paint horse. He had eagle feathers in his hair, and he was looking down at our camp, not saying a word or moving a muscle. I tell you, it gave me the Jim James.
6: Why didn't you shoot him?
5: Well, I tried to reach for my gun, but the second I put my hand out, he was gone. His horse galloped away into the mist, right out of sight. And you can believe this or not, but that horse didn't make a sound.
3: Oh, Berman, that's fine talk for the women and children to hear.
1: Well, that's enough. I wish likely he was dreaming. Let's forget all about it. Day after tomorrow, we come to the Snake River. It's going to be a job to cross it. You got to be thinking about that instead of about engines.
4: Hey, what in thunder?
5: Jasper, what was that?
4: I don't know. Something hit the log I'm sitting on. Hit it an awful wallop. Look. Look at that.
3: What? It's an arrow. An Indian arrow.
1: Put out the fire. Men, get your guns. We'll keep watch all night.
5: Hey, I told you I saw an engine. Come on, hurry. Come on, hurry. Get your guns.
7: Happy. You keep watch on wagon train for 6 days now. Not see anything but...
8: Quiet, someone's coming.
7: That's right.
8: Come on, follow me.
9: All right, mister, stand where you are.
1: What?
9: Oh, it's you, Johnson.
1: Oh, yes, man. Sure gave me a start. I came out looking for you on your part, but I didn't know exactly where to go.
7: We hear you.
9: Anything unusual happen with the wagon train, Johnson?
1: Well, yes and no. There's a little something about engines.
7: Engine? No engine around here.
1: Bowman swears he saw one this morning at dawn. Engine on a paint horse.
9: Of course, that was Toto.
1: And when the horse left, his hoofs made no sound.
7: Not right. Scout him have hoofs wrapped with cloth so not make noise.
1: Well, yes, I thought it might be you, Toto, but... And something else happened just a couple of hours ago. Tonto, you didn't shoot an arrow, did you?
7: Huh?
9: An arrow?
1: One hit a log, not more than a foot from Jasper. He pulled it out and gave it to me. The whole camp's on tenterhooks about it.
9: Tonto shot no arrow, Johnson.
1: He didn't. And that means there are engines around. Hostile engines are getting ready to raid. And...
7: Wait. You bring arrow with you?
1: Yes, here it is.
7: It's dark. Tonto not able to see. You light match, huh?
1: Kino, I still got a few matches. Here you are.
7: Oh, you look, Kimasabi.
9: Yes, I see it, Toto. Johnson, that's not an Indian arrow.
1: What's that?
9: It looks like one, but it isn't. Every Indian arrow bears certain markings. The Apache make their arrows a certain way, the Crow another way. It's the same with the Sioux and the Blackfeet and the Navajo. This has no markings of any tribe. Isn't that right, Toto?
7: This not Indian arrow.
1: Well, you gents sure know all about things, don't you?
9: We've been ranging the West for years, Johnson.
1: But they don't savvy. If it wasn't Indians, who did shoot this arrow?
9: Perhaps it wasn't shot at all.
1: Yeah?
9: Did you hear it hiss through the air?
1: No, but we heard it hit the log. Besides, we was talking and it was dark.
9: Yes, it was dark and you were talking. So it would have been easy for someone among you to take advantage of that. To conceal the arrow where it wouldn't be seen, then to drive it into the log by hand.
1: Well, I'll be... Sure, that's it.
9: Yes. This is all part of the scheme to keep the wagon train nervous and wrought up.
1: They've got no idea who did it.
9: They're clever, Johnson. Whoever they are, they're very clever.
1: I hope nothing happens for a while. We got the Snake River to cross. It's a mighty tough job.
9: Your men will need all the rest they can get to cross the Snake. Go back to camp, Johnson. See if you can calm your camp down.
1: Sure. I'll tell them what you said about the...
9: No, don't do that.
1: Why not?
9: Because we don't know who the killers are, Johnson. If you explain about the arrow, it will make them more wary. We'll never learn their identity. We just have to watch and wait. And Tonto and I'll be near every minute.
1: Kino Mash, man, and adios.
9: Adios. Yeah, the Snake River. Tonto, I didn't mention it to Johnson, but I have a feeling there's going to be trouble at Snake River. And what's more, I think there was someone listening to us talking just now.
7: Kimasabi.
9: When Johnson lit the match, I saw two eyes glowing in the reflection. And they disappeared.
7: Maybe the animal.
9: I don't think so. They were just the right height for a man's eyes, Tonto.
7: Why you not follow?
9: Because they went back to the wagon camp. It would have been impossible to know who it was. But he saw us and he heard us, Tonto. There's going to be trouble.
5: Psst. Jasper.
2: Bert.
5: Yeah. I followed Johnson when he left camp. We are getting under the wagon beside you. We gotta work fast, Jasper. Johnson knows there's something brewing.
2: You're loco.
5: I'm not loco. I followed him, I tell you. He walked out behind the hills and he met a masked man and an engine. The same engine I saw this morning. He showed him the arrow you made.
2: Go on.
5: You didn't do such a good job with that arrow, Jasper. The engine and the masked man knew right off it was a fake. Might have fooled him, but not those hombres.
2: Masked man, huh? I don't like it, Berman.
5: No more do I. At least there's one thing in our favor. They haven't got any idea that it's us who set fire to Drummond's wagon and killed him. That it was us who stampeded the horses at Kelso.
2: I don't like it. There's 20 people still left. We're getting closer to Oregon every day. And every day, Johnson and those two armies will get closer to discovering it's us. We've got to work fast, Berman.
5: What are we going to do? There's 18 people to get rid of. That's a big job, and once across the Snake River, it's only two
2: Berman,
5: days.
2: That's it. The Snake River.
5: Huh?
2: Why didn't I think of it before? Sure, that's the place. There's mighty fast rapids down below the crossing. The water gets so fast and rough it'll drown 18 people as easy as flies. And those that don't drown, we can shoot from the bank.
5: You're the one that's loco, Jasper. You make it sound as simple as...
2: It is. It is, Berman.

0: Steady, Silver. 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Easy.
1: Lashing logs to the sides of the wagons, Tonto. They'll be crossing the Snake River very soon now.
2: You say trouble come at Snake River?
1: I still think so.
2: There go first wagon into water now.
1: Can you see who it is?
2: Two men ride wagon. Fella holding reins. One called Jasper. Other man, him Berman.
1: Jasper and... Otto. Jasper. Isn't he the one who found that arrow?
2: That's right.
1: And Berman is the man who's been telling all the gruesome stories around the campfire, stories about Indian raiding parties and prairie fires.
2: That's right, too.
1: Jasper and Berman. And they're the first ones to cross the river. Otto, ride down to the bank. Ride at once and tell Johnson you're crossing with him.
2: Me cross with pioneers?
1: Tell him that. Go ahead. I'm leaving you here.
2: Where you go, Kimasabi?
1: You'll see me later. Just be ready for whatever happens. Come on, Silver!

0: ditch. Davis, you follow mine. So on. Just be sure you keep hold of that rope, otherwise the current will carry you downstream.
1: Mr. Johnson, just a second.
0: Yes, Davis.
1: Well, I don't want to seem curious, but that engine, is he riding with you?
0: Yep, he is.
1: Do you think it's wise? After all, an engine none of us ever seen before.
0: I've seen him, Davis. His name is Tonto. And I'll tell you something else. He's partner to the Lone Ranger.
1: The Lone Ranger?
0: Yep. Got any more objections?
1: No, sir, not now. Lead the way, Mr. Johnson. I'll be right behind you, and so will the rest. Keno, Sharon, we're ready to go. Come on now.
2: All ready?
0: All ready, Tonto. What about your horse?
2: Scout him, swim beside wagon. Him all right.
0: I reckon we'd better be ready for anything, huh?
2: That's what Lone Ranger say.
0: I wish I knew what.
3: Hey! Are you coming, Ranger?
0: Keno, Jasper, here we go. Make sure that rope doesn't slip. Get up there. Get up, horses.
4: One by one, the wagons were driven into the wide water. The horses pushed into the current, floundering for a moment when the river deepened, and swimming strongly as the wagons floated behind them. The men in the wagons held on the stout rope that stretched from one shore to another. Slowly, the caravan moved toward the center of the stream. And on the western shore, their eyes gleaming and their lips thin and cruel, waited the two murderers.
5: They're all in the water now, Jasper.
6: Keep your hands off your guns, you fool.
5: Yeah. We're getting close to the middle, Jasper.
6: Let them come about 50 yards more. That's where the current is fastest.
5: Where's the axe?
6: Right against the tree where the rope's tied.
5: Keno.
6: Now. Now's the time. Come on, Berman, get that axe and cut the rope.
7: Adios, Johnson. Adios to all of you. We're going to cut the rope. You'll all drown in the river. The valley of the waterfall will be mine.
8: Shoot him down.
6: Cut the rope, Berman.
5: Yeah, I'll...
9: No, you don't. Drop that axe.
7: Oh, what happened?
5: He knocked the axe out of my hands. Jasper, get your gun. Shoot him.
9: Get those things in the
7: Oh, my hand.
10: Leave those guns alone. Now raise your hands in the air and stay away from that rope. Those wagons are getting to shore and you won't stop them.

0: Oh, it sure is good to be across that river, Mr. Johnson.
1: Bugs are all off the wagons, ready to roll again.
2: What about Jasper and Berman?
1: They'll head for Jave instead of Oregon, Miss Davis. The Lone Ranger and the Indian are taking them back for trial.
2: The masked man saved our lives. When I think we might have drowned in that terrible river, I... What's it... Did you say he's the Lone Ranger?
0: Yes, Dan. Look. Look, there they go. Look at them ride.
2: Oh, that white stallion gleams in the sunlight.
1: He sure does. What are we waiting for? Come on, let's hit the trail. We're heading for Oregon.

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0: belts, hold on to your hats, and pass those Kellogg Sugar Pops. Because here comes Guy Madison as Wild Bill Hickok and his pal Jingles, which is me, Andy Devine. We got another rootin' tootin' Wild Bill Hickok adventure story for you. From the cereal you can eat out of the bowl or out of the box, the cereal with the sweetening already on it, Kellogg's Sugar Pops!
1: Today, Kellogg's Sugar Pops, the cereal with the sweetening already on it, brings you Wild Bill Hickok, transcribed in Hollywood and starring Guy Madison as Wild Bill and Andy Devine as his pal Jingles. In just 30 seconds, you'll hear the exciting story, Riverboat to St. Joe. Kellogg's Sugar Corn Pops are tops. Tops as a cereal with a little milk or cream. Tops as a snack right out of the box. Either way, you don't add sugar because the sweetening's already on them. They're shot with sugar. Yes, either way, you'll get plenty of pleasure eating those golden nuggets of pre-sweetened corn. Enjoy Sugar Pops often. Have Mom look for the package of Kellogg's Sugar Corn Pops with the pictures of Guy Madison and Andy Devine riding on the front. Wherever United States Marshal Wild Bill Hickok and his gigantic deputy Jingles went, adventure stalked behind them. Their return trip from a vacation in St. Louis was just about the most hair-raising time the two law partners had ever had. They started out by almost missing the ill-fated riverboat to St. Joe.
0: Boat I don't want to miss.
2: All right, then. Get up that gangplank.
0: I'm getting as fast as I can.
2: Well, we made it. Simmer down now.
0: Woo-wee. I need a safety valve, Bill. I got up enough steam to blow that whistle myself. All right, Captain. You can plow up this old Mississippi anytime now. We're ready.
2: Wait a minute, Jingle. Sounds like an argument up on the bridge.
0: Where?
2: Right over our heads. Listen now.
3: You stole this cargo from right out under my nose, Whiteface, and you're not getting away with it.
4: 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Tell him, Mr. Mayberry.
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4: 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Get off!
3: You'll see, Whiteface. 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Mark my words.
4: Stand by to cast off those lines.
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5: Cast off!

0: you reckon maybe we got on the wrong boat?
1: What makes you think that, Jingles?
0: Bill Hickok, you know what I mean. Anytime we hear two red-faced gents stand toe-to-toe and threaten each other like that, it darn well ain't the last of it.
2: Well, Wild Bill Hickok and Jingles. Welcome aboard the River Queen, gentlemen.
1: Howdy, Captain Whiteface.
0: Yeah, howdy, and go away. We don't want nothing to do with it. It ain't none of our business.
2: What's that, Jingles?
0: We're just passengers. We don't know nothing. We don't hear nothing, and we don't see nothing.
1: Jingle.
2: What's he talking about, Bill?
1: Well, don't mind Jingles, Captain. We just happened to overhear your little argument with Captain Backton over the Mayberry contract.
0: And it's none of our business, so we'll just be saying how do you do and goodbye, and that is all.
2: Well, now that you brought it up, Jingles, I did want to ask if I could depend on your help in case of trouble.
0: I knew it. Now, let me off of this tub.
1: Jingle, simmer down. Take it easy, partner.
0: No, sir. The sun's going down, and I ain't going to spend the night waiting for this doggone boat to blow up and sink right out from under me.
3: Bill, it started. Those shots came from the pilot's cabin.
1: Come on, let's get up there.
0: I got a darn good mind to jump overboard. It'd be a lot safer.
1: Save your breath, Jingles. You might need it.
3: In here, Bill.
0: Uh-oh. Bill, look there on the bunk.
3: It's my river pilot. Mr. Smith!
1: It's too late, Captain. He's gone.
2: I guess you're right, Bill. Poor devil.
0: Yeah.
1: I hope you know the river, Captain. Navigating these waters without a pilot is no sense.
0: That's right. No pilot? Now I know I'm going to jump overboard and swim to the riverbank. I ain't staying with this boat one more minute. No, sir. Reef bump, sir.
4: Yippee! Wait till you hear what I've captured, Wranglers. 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
5: 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The mysterious murder of the river pilot left Captain Whiteface shaken as he faced the dangerous job of navigating the treacherous Mississippi. Later that night, while Bill and Jingles stood beside the captain in the wheelhouse, keeping a sharp eye out for derelict logs and shoal waters.
2: Bill, I'm powerful glad you and

0: captain in the wheelhouse, keeping a sharp eye out for derelict logs and shoal waters.
1: Bill, I'm powerful glad you and Jingles were on board to give me a hand. It takes good eyes to pick up signs on the river.
2: Happy to help out, Captain.
3: Well, I ain't so sure I'm happy about it. Been a killer loose on this boat, and for all I know, he could be looking at the back of my neck right this very minute.
1: Jingles is right, Bill.
2: That's possible, Captain.
3: Then let's go search this ship again, Bill.
2: First, I'd like to know more about this deal with Mayberry, Captain Whiteface.
1: Well, Mayberry's a big wholesaler, Bill. He ships many tons of goods to St. Joe each month and then freights it west.
3: And you're out to get the contracts for all his river freight, huh?
1: That's right, Jingles. But to get it, I had to guarantee to deliver this shipment to St. Joe on time, in good shape.
2: And if you don't?
1: Then I have to pay him for the goods and I lose the contract. It'll break me if that happens.
3: You mean you'd have to pay for all them boxes down below on the freight deck?
1: That's right, Jingles.
3: What's in them?
1: Well, the inventory for Mayberry shows mining machinery, saddles, bolts of silk, wagon parts, just about everything.
2: How much is it worth?
1: Over $14,000, Bill.
3: Woo-wee! Now, that would be a pile of cash to have to shell out if anything happened.
2: And it looks like somebody's out to stop you, Captain.
3: That doggone Captain Bracton, that's who it is.
2: We couldn't find him on board, Jingles, so don't jump to conclusions.
1: Bracton made a lot of threats, Bill, and he's the one to gain if I fail.
3: Captain, look it! There comes a big log bearing down on it.
4: I'll need more steam to miss it. Hope the engineer's awake.
3: That's the signal for more push.
4: Yes. Help me haul this wheel over, Jingles.
3: Sure, Captain. Here we go.
4: Yeah, that's it, Jingles. We missed it.
1: Yeah, but we never got more steam. I wonder what's wrong in the boiler room.
3: Well, this is no time for them to go to sleep.
1: Hand me that speaking tube, Bill.
2: Here you are, Captain.
5: Hello, below. Hello, below. Mr. Chuck, can you hear me?
1: Why, Bill, there's no answer. We've got to go down there.
3: More trouble. I don't like this one little bit.
2: You'd better leave the wheel with the first mate, Captain.
1: Right, Bill.
4: Mr. House, take the wheel. Steady as she goes.
6: Aye, aye, sir. Steady as she goes.
1: Good. Let's go, Bill.
2: Come on, Jingles.
3: I sure hope nothing's happened to the engineer. He's the one that makes this boat go. Uh-oh. Here's another one of them dead blasted laps.
2: Watch your step now, Jingles.
3: How am I going to do that when I can't even see my feet? Doggone it out. Bill, I'm slipping. Look out below!
2: Jingles, are you hurt, partner?
3: No, but... Oh, look what I did to my...
1: Ladder leads right down into the boiler room, Bill.
3: Another ladder? I ain't going down there. I'll just wait right here.
2: Good idea, Jingles, and keep a lookout.
4: There's Judd on the deck. Quick, give me a hand. Mr. Judd. Judd!
2: Out cold, Captain, but he's still breathing.
3: Bill! What's that noise?
2: Captain, that sounds like...
4: The safety valve. Somebody's tied down the safety valve, and the pressure's at the limit. The boiler'll blow up.
2: What's holding that safety valve, Captain?
4: That thin copper wire. I've got to get it loose or my ship's lost.
2: Stand back, Captain. I'll try cutting it this way.
4: What are you going to do with that gun, Bill? You'd never hit that wire in a minute.
7: Colin, you did it, Bill. Well, I'll be...
3: You don't know Bill very well, do you, Captain?
4: We'd better get out of this steam or we'll be boiled in it. Hey, some of you boys grab Mr. Judd and get him up to his cabin. I got to get back up to the wheelhouse, Bill.
2: You go ahead, Captain. We'll take a look around for the gent to pull this trick.
4: Well, I'm not sure he's still aboard, Bill. One of our rowboats is missing.
2: Well, looks like our man escaped.
3: Hey, Captain.
1: Yeah, Jingles?
3: Ain't you getting kind of low on wood for the boiler?
1: Well, you're right, Jingles. We'll have to find a wooding stop and get some more.
2: Good thing you noticed that, partner. We might have been stuck in the middle of the river.
3: Bill, you don't get stuck in the middle of the Mississippi. If you got the steam, you're going up. If you haven't, you're going down. There just ain't no in-between.
2: Unless you get stuck on a sandbar.
3: Now, don't go mentioning that or it'll be the next thing that happens to us. I don't figure we'll get to St. Joe as it is.

0: been, Captain?
1: Yeah, and the same one that slugged the engineer and tied down that safety valve.
2: Yeah. All right, gentlemen, we'll get wood here. Just hold her into the bank with the engines, Mr. House. I don't want to take time to tie up.
1: Aye, aye, sir.
2: We'll go down and supervise the load, Bill.
1: Yeah, let me get my feet on solid ground. Come to think of it, I might just find me a horse and go the rest of the way on land.
2: Never give up in the middle of the stream, Jingles.
1: Well, I like to. Uh-oh, another one of them darn old ladders.
0: Now, don't rush, Jingles. Look out, partner!
1: Scott, look out below! Now I know I'm going ashore to stay. Haven't got a decent set of stairs on this darned old tub.
0: Come on, partner. Come on. You're not hurt. Let's get ashore and get...
2: Why, Bill, look who's here.
1: Mayberry and that Jasper Captain Backton. Now I'm
0: going...
1: Hold it,
0: Jingles. Hold it. Let's see what they have to say first.
1: Now, Bill, you know darn well Backton's the one.
3: Well, Whiteface, took you long enough to run out of wood.
2: What do you mean, Mr. Mayberry?
3: I've been trailing you to watch your progress. I'm not satisfied with it at all, Captain.
1: Now, that ain't fair.
0: Hold it, Jingles.
1: Well, doggone it all anyway.
3: I've decided to have you unload all my cargo right here on this landing, Whiteface. Captain Backton's next boat will pick it up for St. Joe.
2: What? Backton, you slithering double-crosser.
3: Never mind the name-calling, gentlemen. Let's get this cargo unloaded.
0: You sure you're being fair, Mr. Mayberry?
3: That's none of your business, Hickok. It's my cargo, and I can have done with it what I want done with it.
1: No, I ain't just so doggone sure about that. No, I ain't.
3: What's that?
2: Jingles means I got a legal contract, and the only way to break it is for me not to make it to St. Joe on time.
1: Or with the goods in damaged condition.
0: Never mind, Jingles. You're right about the contract, though, and as long as we represent the law...
4: Hickok, you'll resent this.
0: Mister, I've heard you make a couple of other threats lately, and I'm keeping my eye on you.
1: Yeah, and me too.
3: All right now, Whiteface. You keep the cargo. But Backlund and I are coming aboard to follow this cargo to St. Joe.
2: That's fine with me. We made a bargain, and I mean to see that my end of it is carried out to the letter.
0: And I reckon Jingles and I will be there to see that things go along peacefully from now on.
1: You doggone right we will. But it's a cinch there ain't been nothing peaceful about it up to now, and I ain't betting much on the rest of the trip neither.
5: 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Contest closes November 30th, so hurry and enter. Anyone can win, young or old, in school or out. Yes, anyone can enter, anyone can win, so enter today. With plenty of wood on board to feed the River Queen's hungry boilers, the packet plowed on up the Mississippi and into the mouth of the Missouri River. Mayberry and Blackton stuck to their stateroom on the passenger deck, and Wild Bill and Jingles stayed with Captain Whiteface in the wheelhouse.
1: Doggone it, Bill. There's something funny about them two trailing us up the river like that.
0: I'm inclined to agree with you, Jingles, but we'll just have to wait and see.
2: They've been mighty quiet all day, Bill.
0: Yeah, that's right, Captain. I only saw Mayberry out on deck once.
1: I don't see what he's so anxious about. We'll get his doggone old cargo to St. Joe.
0: I get the idea that he's more interested in us failing to get his cargo to St. Joe, partner.
1: But, Bill, that just wouldn't make sense. would it?
2: Well, for what it's worth, I get the same idea.
0: We're just going to have to keep our eyes open tonight and see what happens.
1: Well, that's darn near more than I can do, Bill. I ain't had no sleep for two nights as it is.
2: Stay with it, Jingles. It's getting dark and there's a fog settling over the river. If there's going to be trouble, this'll be a good night for it.

0: Pull that whistle cord again, Jingles. We gotta find some wood along here someplace.
1: Sure, Captain.
2: There's a bonfire, Captain, on the right bank.
1: Now, Bill, that ain't no way to talk on a boat. It's the starboard bank. Or is the right the port, Captain?
0: Well, you were right the first time, Jingles. Starboard.
1: See, Bill?
2: Yeah, you're getting to be quite a freshwater sailor, Jingles.
1: Yeah. But I'm not liking it a bit this trip. I sure wish I'd have caught that Jasper that got away in that rowboat.
0: You think that was a killer, Bill?
2: Might

0: Bill, I can't even see the river now, let alone the banks or a floating log or a channel marker.
1: I'm afraid I'm in the same boat, Jingles.
0: Same boat? Ha, ha, ha. You trying to be funny, Bill?
1: No, partner, this isn't funny.
2: You're right about that, Bill. I'm going to have to give up. I'm licked.
0: That's a darn shame. Captain Whiteface, but there just ain't nobody could make time in this fog.
3: He's right, Whiteface. Head into the bank and tie up before your pal is up in shoal waters.
4: That's good advice, Whiteface. You've lost anyway.
0: Well, listen to Mayberry and Backton Gloaten, would you? You two gents remind me of a couple of lizards crawling out from under a woodpile.
3: I don't have to take that from the likes of you.
1: Woodpile. Jingles, you just gave me an idea.
0: I did? Is it a good one, Bill?
1: Captain Whiteface, could you navigate the channel if you knew where the bank was?
2: I think so, Bill. Sure I could.
1: Then I'll show you where it is. Jingles, grab that whistle cord and pull it.
0: I sure will.
3: Hickok, what are you up to?
4: What is this nonsense? Head for the shore, Whiteface, before you wreck this boat and lose my cargo.
1: There's one.
0: One what, Bill?
1: A bonfire. Now you know where your right bank is, Captain.
3: Wooding stops. Hickok, you're smarter than $700. Now, why didn't I think of that?
0: What's he mean, Bill, huh? What's he mean?
1: You remember the way we found a place to get wood, Jingles?
0: Yeah, we blew the whistle and them fellas that had wood to sell lit up a bonfire you could see for miles.
1: Blow the whistle, Jingles.
0: Hold your ears, gents.
3: On the port bank, and another to starboard. And they'll be all the way up the river, Bill. You've saved the day.
5: Mayberry, he's gonna make it.
1: You bet he is, Backton. Call for full speed ahead, Captain. We're headed for...

0: There's one thing worrying me, Bill. We ain't caught the killer yet.
1: I think we will, Jingles. Just give him time to tip his hand.
0: You mean you know who it is?
1: Not yet. And don't let up on that whistle. And there's another bonfire to your left there, Captain.
2: At this rate, we'll make it to St. Joe on time, Bill, thanks to you and Jingles.
0: Hey, where'd Mayberry and Captain Backton get to?
2: They left when Bill hit on the idea of whistling for those bonfires.
0: Now, there's a pair you don't want to let run loose. I'll bet they're up to something.
1: Captain, what's that, Bill?
3: Fire, Bill. There's a fire on board. Mr. House, take the wheel.
4: Aye, aye, sir.
1: Quick, get on the car.

0: up, but I'm getting my revenge.
1: Bill, that blasting powder in the car.
2: Come on.
0: Bill, there's a fire. Somebody's trying to burn up the cargo in the boat with it.
3: Help! I'm trapped.
1: Somebody's caught with a fire.
3: Help!
1: Men, grab those fire buckets. Lay to.
2: I'm going in there after that man, Jingle.
0: Bill, you'll fly in there.
2: Jingle.
0: Doggone it, Bill. Come back here.
1: Keep those buckets coming, men. We're getting it under control.
0: Bill, where are you?
1: Here he comes, Jingles, dragging that gent with him.
0: Now, let me give you a hand, will you, Bill?
2: Thanks, bud. I got to him just in time.
1: Who is it, Bill?
0: Well, let's turn him over and... Hey, Bill, it's Mr. Mayberry.
2: That's right, Jingles. Caught in his own trap.
1: Hey, he's coming, too.
4: Let me go, Hickok. He'll never prove anything.
0: Bill, what's the matter with him?
1: He's out of his
2: Hold
1: head.
2: Him, Jingles.
0: I got him.
4: You lose, Whiteface. You owe me $14,000. The cargo's burned up.
2: That's where you're wrong, Mayberry. That's right. You set it afire, but these men put it out. You tried everything you knew from killing on down.
0: Bill, you mean it was Mayberry all the time?
2: That's right, Jingles.
4: You can't prove a thing, Hickok.
2: Wrong again, Mayberry. Jingles, rip open a couple of those cargo boxes.
0: Sure, Bill.
1: Now, Bill, I don't see what you... What is this?
2: Just what you see, Captain Whiteface. Those boxes are filled with rocks and straw. It was all a big swindle.
1: Well, and he was going to burn it up and collect from me. Mayberry, I got a good mind.
2: Hold it, Captain Whiteface.
0: Yeah, hold it, Captain. Like Bill and me always say, the law will take care of this low-down coyote. He's pulled his last swindle on the river.
1: But what about Captain Backton?
2: Mayberry was just using Captain Backton to hold a threat over your head.
4: Yeah, and I'd have pulled the whole deal if you hadn't come along, Hickok.
0: Now, where have I heard that before? Your shenanigans are all over, Mayberry. I'm mighty glad they are. If I'd have taken a tumble off one more of them dad-burned ladders chasing you, I might have busted something I'd never get fixed.

0: And now, here are the stars of Wild Bill Hickok, Guy Madison, and Andy Devine.
1: Well, Andy, that ends our episode on the riverboat. What's our story for Friday?
2: Guy, this adventure is about a varmint who's out to gun down Wild Bill and Jingles. There's gun smoke aplenty in Shotgun Gang.
1: So long, kids.
2: See you Friday.

0: cereal is good for you.
1: In Kellogg's Variety Pack, you'll find many favorites like Corn Flakes, Rice Krispies, and the new Ready Sweetened Treats, all in generous individual serving size boxes. 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
0: choose.

0: Greatest Name in Serials has brought you another exciting story of Wild Bill Hickok, starring Guy Madison and Andy Devine in person. Today's cast included Herb Vigran, Joe Forte, and Stan Farrar. Our director is Paul Pierce, story by Larry Hayes, music by Dick Arant. This is a David Heyer production, transcribed in Hollywood. Now, this is Charlie Lyon, speaking for Kellogg's, the greatest name in cereals, reminding you to listen again on Friday, same time, same station, for another adventure of...
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1: There's an old saying that there's strength in numbers, and this is possibly as true on the Magic Island or in Euclidea as it is anywhere else. The Gregory party of four has now grown to five, with the addition of the Euclidean girl submarine commander. The girl whom we have known only as the commander has been sent to live with our party as a punishment for aiding them to escape from the Magic Island. She's a very lovely and clever young person and will be known from this time on as Elaine Raleigh. In the living quarters set aside for Mrs. Gregory and her loyal friends, Joan and her mother are fitting one of Mrs. Gregory's dresses on Elaine, while Jerry and the captain are out trying to get a little more information on their position.
2: I know I'm right, Captain Bradford.
3: Well, I hope you are, Jerry, but this doesn't look much like it.
2: Oh, just the same, I think we should keep walking along this narrow little hallway.
3: At least it was built here for some purpose, and the more we learn of this place, the more chance we have of escaping from it.
2: I know one thing for sure.
3: What's that?
2: Nobody can hear us talking in this tunnel.
3: How are you so sure of that?
2: Well, the commander told me so.
3: Elaine?
2: Yep, that's right. I've called to the commander so long that it's hard to remember to call her anything else. But Elaine is sure a swell name.
3: It is a pretty name, Jerry, and Elaine is a very attractive girl.
2: You bet she is. I think she's mighty nice.
3: Well, I'll agree with you, son, but if you don't mind, I'd like to give you a little advice about it.
2: About Elaine?
3: Mm-hmm. Elaine and all the rest of the ladies.
2: Yeah? Well, what is it?
3: Well, Jerry, just as one man to another, I'd say that it might be just as well if you didn't say too much about how nice you think Elaine is, especially when Joan is around.
2: Oh, sure. I figured that out for myself. Joan gets all steamed up every time I say something nice about the girl.
3: Yes, you may find that such things will happen to you from time to time.
2: Yeah, I know that. Women are all alike. Oh, but I guess they can't help acting that like that. And they're pretty nice.
3: Not bad, Jerry. And if you understand them that well, I'll let you alone to work out your own problems with it.
2: Yeah, but Elaine is mighty smart about things in this crazy place. And when she says nobody can hear us in this tunnel, I know it's right.
3: Well, at least it's worth taking a chance on. Why do you think she was so insistent that we explore this passageway?
2: Well, you started it all by what you said at dinner last night.
3: What was that?
2: Well, when you said you thought there must be some easier way to get out of this underwater city than taking a submarine out through those locks.
3: Well, I naturally figured that anyone as clever as these Euclideans are would have more than one exit. There would always be an emergency outlet someplace.
2: That's the idea, and Elaine says there is.
3: And she thinks this steel shaft is the answer?
2: That's right.
3: I wonder. Well, we're going back away from the city now and climbing at the same time. I'd say this was very near that elevator shaft we came down from the island to the underwater city.
2: That's what I think. I've got an idea, Tex. Well, it may be crazy, but I wish you'd listen to it.
3: Well, right ahead, Jerry. Ideas aren't so plentiful that we can afford to waste any of them.
2: Well, that universal solvent of yours, that's the only thing we've got that's better than anything the Euclideans have, isn't it?
3: Yes, I expect that's right.
2: And the only way you can use that is to have it where you can turn it loose or pour it out or spill it or let it run down on something?
3: That's right. Our only real hope to use my solvent as a threat when we try to capture this place is to find the highest point in the city, suspend a quantity of the solvent there, and threaten to release it and destroy the city. That is, unless the Euclideans surrender at our terms.
2: Okay, that's swell. And that fits right in with what the commander, Elaine, said.
3: Yes, go on.
2: Well, she figures that this tunnel we're walking in comes out inside that mountain that the crater of the volcano is in. Only this thing goes right up inside one of the little peaks around the crater, and that the opening at the top is only 30 or 40 feet below the water.
3: Well, if that's true, say, we're as good as off this place right now. But we'll have to be sure that nobody else knows what we know.
2: Well, what could they do about it?
3: Prevent our coming up here for one thing and close this off for another?
2: Yeah, they'd do that all right. Hey, Tex. Oh, listen to our steps.
3: Yeah. We're off that noiseless steel and walking on rock. Good, solid rock, too. Begins to look as if your girlfriend is correct.
2: Boy, it sure does. But it looks like there's something here she didn't know about.
3: What? Oh, a steel door, eh?
2: Mm-hmm. And a mighty heavy door from the looks of things.
3: Well, now, if we can get this open, give me a hand here, Jerry.
2: Aye, aye, sir.
3: Well, say, this isn't going to be any too easy.
2: No. Must be some way to get it open, though.
3: I don't like to make too much noise or stay up here too long. We might get caught at it, and that would spoil all our plans.
2: Oh, sure, but, well, we may not get many chances to come up here, either. I think we ought to try getting through there right now.
3: Well, your guess is good as mine in Euclidea, Jerry. Come on, we'll try some more.
2: This is... it's sure funny. The door looks like it was stuck to the sides. all the way around.
3: Yes, except on the bottom. Here, put your hands flat against the door and we'll try pushing down on it.
2: Down?
3: Down.
2: Okay, Skipper. Here we go. Hey, it's moving, Tex. It's moving.
3: Well, it sure is, son. Look, it's going down. That's the best thing in the world for us.
2: Why? Why is it?
3: Well, I'd say there's only one reason for a door to open down. There isn't room for it to open up. And that can mean only one thing. There isn't room for it to open up because we're too near the top of this mountain. Or whatever we're inside of.
2: Gee, Tex, look into that room.
3: Yes. Not only into the room, but look through the room.
2: Come on.
3: Wait, hold it, Jerry. Wait till this door is all the way down into the floor. You might get hurt if you start in there now.
2: Okay. Boy, that's something to see, isn't it?
3: It certainly is. Look, that room is made of transparent steel. And it's mighty near the surface of the water. Why, it must be.
2: Yep. Why, the water's light's enough that you can see all around in the room. How deep could the water be in letting that much light?
3: Well, I don't know exactly, but I'd say, not over 4 or 5 fathoms.
2: Not more than 30 feet?
3: Oh, something like that, I think.
2: Gee, Tex, if we're only 30 feet below the surface of the water, why, we could swim out if we had to without getting hurt.
3: Yeah, we could do just that, son. Well, everything seems to be stationary. Come on, let's go on in.
2: Gee, this place isn't very big.
3: Plenty big enough for an escape chamber, and that's just what it was designed for.
2: Well, how do you get out of here?
3: I'm trying to figure that out. I think I have.
2: How?
3: Now look, see that valve down there in the corner?
2: Huh? Oh, yeah. I get it. Air pressure.
3: Right, boy. Either air pressure to bring the pressure of this room up to that outside, or to flood this lock with water.
2: Be hard to get out of here and into the water at that. That's a long time to hold your breath.
3: I don't have any idea that you're supposed to hold your breath while you're getting out of here.
2: Well, how else can it be done?
3: Looks more to me as if this whole room was a lock. Yeah, a floating lock. It can be forced up to the surface of the water.
2: Well, looks like the locks they used to get that rocket plane out of that underwater city.
3: Exactly. I think when our time comes to escape from Euclidea, this is the way we do it.
2: And you can leave some of your solvent out in that hallway so we'll eat down through into the city and let the ocean flood in and destroy everything.
3: That's it, except that we'll give the Euclideans a chance to surrender and become good citizens of the world. You know, after all, Jerry, we're to stop those scientists before they do a lot of harm in our world with their inventions and discoveries. Our business isn't to hurt anyone.
2: Well, I guess not. But they wouldn't worry about hurting anyone else.
3: Well, do you know of anyone they've hurt?
2: No. Yeah. How about that old sailor who got the first radio message off to us?
3: He wasn't hurt. He's alive and well, a prisoner like the rest of us.
2: Maybe you're right. But will these Euclideans behave if we do capture them and take them home?
3: We'll put them where they'll have to.
2: In jail, you mean?
3: No, I don't think so. You know, I doubt very much if it's possible to prove anything criminal against them. At least nothing serious enough to keep them in a prison for life. You know, after all, Jerry, all they've done is to be just a little too brilliant for the present order of society. While that may be dangerous, well, certainly isn't criminal.
2: But if we can't put them in prison, where can we put them?
3: Well, Mrs. Gregory has money, Jerry. Almost unlimited money. Many of her friends are equally fortunate. I'm sure Pat would lead a movement to form a syndicate, establish a scientific foundation for these people. There they would be allowed to carry on their work, but they'd also be watched to see that anything they developed would only be used for good.
2: Well, it sounds okay, but it sure costs a lot of money and plenty of trouble.
3: It's the only answer I can think of.
2: Well, I hope they refuse to surrender, and we can turn this water in on the whole bunch of them.
3: Now, Jerry, you wouldn't do that.
2: Well, maybe I wouldn't want to do that to the animals they've got down there, but I don't feel very bad about anything happening to the Euclideans.
3: Why, Jerry, they're human, just the same as we are. They're entitled to fair treatment.
2: Yeah, only... Hey, Tex, look.
3: Yeah, I see it, Jerry.
2: A shadow on the water above us.
3: Looks like the shadow of a submarine.
2: No, it's one of those rocket planes shaped like a submarine.
3: How can you tell?
2: Well, see the shadows, those little bumps on the sides, where the wings don't quite fold into the ship?
3: Say, you're right. It is one of the Euclidean rocket planes. It's just drifting on the surface of the water.
2: Well, it's going to be right over us in a minute.
3: The shape of that shadow is changing. There's a bulge on one side of it.
2: Looks almost like somebody was getting out of it and into the water.
3: That's just what's happening. Now look, that fellow's feet are touching the water.
2: Yep, and we're mighty close to the surface. I'll bet it isn't over 20 feet.
3: Near 30, I think, but the water's perfectly clear. Jerry, that man is coming down into the water, and he's coming right for this transparent steel lock.
2: Hey, let's get out of here.
3: Wait, we can step outside the door into the hallway and still see him.
4: I want to watch how this is done.
2: But if he sees us in here, then our chance of using this place for an escape are all gone.
4: No, now look, we'll step backward to the door and start to shut it. When it's nearly up to the top, we can safely watch over it and close it quickly when he's near enough to see us.
2: Okay, but we'd better get busy.
4: Look, Jerry, man has on heavy shoes like a diver, but no diving suit.
2: Well, he's got a little thing like a helmet on, though.
4: Right, just something to allow him to breathe for the few seconds it takes him to get into this lock.
2: He's right beside the lock now, but he's turned sideways, so I guess he can't see us.
4: Now look, he's reaching down to turn something. It's a valve, just what I thought. This is a lock, and he'll fill it with water before coming into it.
2: But how can he get the water out of it when he wants to come through this door?
4: Probably pump it out with that valve we saw in here.
2: Hey, he's letting in the water.
4: Allow him to turn around in a minute. Here, give me a hand here, Jerry, and we'll shut this door quick.
2: Aye, aye, sir.
4: Now, come on, son. Let's get away from here quick.
2: I'll say, oh, boy, what we know about this place now.
4: Sure looks encouraging, Jerry, but we'll have to be mighty careful about discussing with the others.
2: But we'll have to tell Joan, their mother, and the girl commander. I mean, Lane.
4: Well, we'll tell them all right, but let's be careful. We're as good as out of Euclidea right now.
2: That's what you think.
4: What's up, kid?
2: Well, look behind you. Through the transparent wall of that steel lock we just came out of.
4: Huh?
2: That's a funny one.
4: Yes, that fellow took off his helmet and stored away in that little cabinet, but he isn't coming out this door.
2: Well, he's sure not going to try going back up through that water without a helmet.
4: Get out of here quick, Joe. He's coming his way.
2: Playing these transparent steel walls, you can't tell when you're through something.
4: He's coming now, and there's no doubt of it.
2: And I'm not sure we can find our way out of here.
4: Well, there aren't any turns in this corridor.
2: You mean there weren't any turns in it when we came up here? No telling what's happened to it since then.
4: Come on, step on it, Jerry. That door's opening behind us.
2: And if we can't get around a turn in this tunnel before that fellow sees us, we'll never get a chance to see this place for an escape.
5: What has a hazelnut in every bite?
6: Sorry.
5: And thick milk chocolate for your delight?
6: Sorry.
5: Nougat and caramel golden light?
6: Sorry.
5: And don't forget the hazelnut in every bite. And again. What has a hazelnut in every bite?
6: Sorry.
5: Thick milk chocolate for your delight.
6: Sorry.
5: Nougat and caramel golden light. And don't forget the hazelnut in every bite.
6: Sorry.
5: A hazelnut in every bite.
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1: Once upon a time there was an engineer.
2: Choo-choo Charlie was his name, we hear.
1: He had an engine and he sure had fun. He used good and plenty candy to make the train run.
3: Charlie says, love my good and plenty. Charlie says, really ring the bell. Charlie says, love my good and plenty. Don't know any other candy that I love so well.
4: What has a hazelnut in every bite? And thick milk chocolate for your delight.
5: Sorry.
4: Nougat and caramel golden light.
5: Sorry.
4: And don't forget the hazelnut in every bite. And again. What has a hazelnut in every bite?
5: Sorry.
4: Thick milk chocolate for your delight.
5: Sorry.
4: Nougat and caramel golden light. And don't forget the hazelnut in every bite.
5: Sorry.
4: A hazelnut in every bite.
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7: Presenting the adventures of Jungle Jim. Last week, Jungle Jim got the young lad who was being beaten up by Jacques Lebas out of Patrick O'Shaughnessy Flynn's cafe. Then he and the French Canadian started their fight to a finish. At the same time, up at Burawani, the Reverend Chalmers found a native boy, Loki, who had seen the mysterious rites of the new religion to which some of his brothers had become converted. The missionary got Loki to agree to guide him to the scene of the ceremonies, and off they started. In the meantime, Kolu, Jim's native boy, having completed purchases for their camp, went to the hotel to find Jim. There he met Lynn Chalmers, who told him Jim was still at the cafe. So the two sat down to await his return. Down at the cafe, after a terrific fight, Jim managed to knock out the big French-Canadian as he said he would. These thrilling adventures of Jungle Jim are pictured each Sunday in the Big Comic Weekly, the world's greatest pictorial supplement of humor and adventure. The Comic Weekly, each page printed in full colors, is distributed everywhere as an integral part of your Hearst Sunday newspaper. And now we continue the story. As Jungle Jim catches his breath after knocking out Jacques Lebas, Patrick O'Shaughnessy Flynn suddenly cries out,
8: Jim!
9: What?
8: The doorway! Look out!
10: The first one who reaches for a gun will find himself full of lead.
7: Say, what is this, a holdup?
8: Now, young lady, don't be doing anything you'll be sorry for later. Please put that gun away.
10: Stand back, you fat fool. You heard what I said.
7: Better do as the lady says, Pat. She looks as though she means it.
10: You're a sensible man, Mr.
8: Sure, and it's the Jungle Jim you're addressing, young lady.
10: Jungle Jim, eh?
7: Yes.
10: I've heard of you. You've got quite a reputation for rooting around in other people's affairs, Mr. Jungle Jim.
7: Perhaps, but I don't pull guns without warning.
10: Well, I get you, but it isn't going to work. My .45 is still pointing at you both, and I'm warning you, I'm a dead shot.
8: Yeah, if you'd have given Jim here half a chance on the draw, you'd be a dead shot right now.
10: Shut up, you. Keep your hands down at your sides, both of you. Now then, Jungle Jim, suppose you tell me what's this all about.
7: What's what all about?
10: The big fight I've just come in on.
7: I can't see that it's any of your business.
10: I didn't ask for your opinions, mister. I asked for an explanation, and I'm listening.
7: Well, that man Mountain over there was beating up a youngster half his own size, so I decided to step in.
10: Living up to your reputation again, eh?
7: Yes. Always sticking up for the underdog, and always fighting on the side of right.
10: Right as you see it.
7: Well?
10: You never stop to figure out that maybe there's a good reason behind everything. Maybe the kid had a beating coming to him. How do you know he didn't?
7: I don't.
10: There, you see?
7: Whatever he's done, I know he didn't deserve such odds against him. This man Lebas is a brute. He's all muscle and no brains.
8: That's right, Jim.
7: You can argue only one way with his kind. Four fingers and a thumb doubled, and planted right where he'll have the effect you see.
10: Is that so?
8: Yes, that's so. And I'd take me chances of ever seeing the old sod again if it ain't.
10: If you don't put your hands back at your sides, your chances won't be worth taking.
7: See here, miss. Aren't you being just a little melodramatic? Neither Pat Flynn here nor I have ever seen you before. Why should you act like this?
10: Because Lebas is my man.
7: What? I beg your pardon. Should I have addressed you as Mrs. Lebas?
8: A nice looker like yourself married to a thing like him.
10: Stop trying to be funny.
7: Who's trying to be funny?
8: Didn't you just say LeBar was your man?
10: Yes, but I didn't say he was my husband.
8: No, I see. He's your intended.
9: I'm very sorry I had to knock your fiancé out, miss, but I assure you I was forced to do it.
10: You're both wrong. LeBar is my right-hand man, my foreman.
8: Oh.
10: He means nothing to me personally.
9: I'm glad to hear it. I shouldn't have said you two were the ideal couple.
11: Oh, that's
10: LeBar, you all right?
8: Of course he's all right. Worse luck. It'd take a steam shovel to do anything serious to the likes of him.
9: I didn't try to kill him. I only wanted to teach him a lesson.
10: LeBar, get up on your feet. Get up, do you hear?
11: I kill you. Oh, you here, boss.
10: Yes, I'm here. Just where I thought I'd find you, drinking your head off.
9: Pardon me, but when you arrived, he was getting it knocked off.
11: Why, you? I kill you for that.
10: Shut up and get out of here, LeBar.
11: Boss, you know what I'm saying. That kid, she walk in here after I tell him. I no want to see him some more.
10: You ought to know better than to start anything here, you big fool. We have other ways of settling our score.
11: I show him exactly the bar. She mean what she say.
8: Yeah, and I think Jungle Jim showed you he means what he says.
9: Do you want any further proof, LeBar?
11: I fix you some more, Jungle Jim. When I for that kid, I kill him. I swear it. You hear? I swear it.
10: Shut up, LeBar. You talk too much. Now, get along to the plantation. If you aren't there when I return, I'll flail that thick hide right off your back when you do show up.
11: All right, boss. I go like you say.
10: Now, you listen to me, Jungle Jim.
9: Well?
10: If you ever harm one of my men or cross my path again, I'll kill you. You understand? I'll kill you.

0: In the meantime, Loki guides the Reverend Chalmers up into the bush country.
1: I say, Loki.
2: Yes, E2-1?
1: How much further are happy to go?
2: Lick pretty much soon there, 2-1.
1: Well, we haven't seen the sign of a village since we left Burawane, and we haven't seen any of your brothers. Are you sure we're going straight, Loki?
2: Loki, sure. Loki, no way.
1: All right, if you say you know the way, I guess you do. But I had no idea the settlements were being held so far inland.
2: Mission 2-1 won't see?
1: Of course I want to see them. I must see them.
2: Mission 2-1 do like Loki tell. Go where Loki tell.
1: Yes, I understand, Loki. I trust you. It's just that I'm impatient and my petrol supply is running low.
2: Loki no know what Mission 2-1 means.
1: Well, look here, Loki.
2: Water?
1: No, that's not water. That's petrol.
2: Petrol?
1: That's what makes the engine go. When this petrol is gone, the boat will stop. I thought we'd have enough to take us where we're going and bring us back again, or at least get us to another supply station.
2: Lick, pretty much soon there, 2-1.
1: Yes, you've been saying that for hours. Right, Jules, we're certainly getting into jungle country.
2: Yes, 2-1, we go in jungle. Mission 2-1 see pretty much soon. Go there.
1: Hold on. Look at the tangled brush in the palms ahead. Why, I can't possibly get the boat up that little creek. The propeller will get tangled in the weeds.
2: No, 2-1, we stop here.
1: Oh, I see. You mean this is the place where they hold the ceremonies?
2: No, 2-1. No can take boat no more. We walk.
1: Righto. Then help me to tie up the boat to this tree. Take that rope, wrap it around. Now, Loki, give me a hand with this tarpaulin. I don't want any water to get in the engine while they're gone.
2: No, 2-1.
1: There, that's fine. Loki, can we wait ashore all right from here?
2: Yes, 2-1. What, Loki? See? Can walk in water here.
1: Good. Catch the kit bag. Here you go.
2: Loki, catch.
1: And here I come. How far must we walk, Loki?
2: Lick. Pretty much soon, see. 2-1. Here?
1: Tom Tom.
2: Yes, 2-1.
1: Ah, then you were right after all, Loki.
2: Drums call. Mission 2-1, see. Come, 2-1. Follow Loki.
1: I wonder what the ceremonies are like. Are they like the dances of your brothers back in Burawane?
2: Mission 2-1, see.
1: That's rather close. Too close for comfort. I hope we'll see what your brother's doing pretty soon, Loki. I'd hate to walk into a leopard or a panther just now.
2: Mission 2-1, do like Loki tell. Loki know what do.
1: Yes, I suppose you do. I can't help wishing you told me we'd have to come into the heart of the jungle.
2: Why, 2-1?
1: Well, I'd have brought some protection against the animals, Loki.
2: Mission 2-1, tell Loki no got fire stick.
1: That's right. I haven't any gun.
2: Mission 2-1, go on. Loki walk after. Loki keep what? Wild animal.
1: You mean me to walk ahead of you?
2: Yes, 2-1. Loki walk after. Loki see wild animal. Lick more soon.
1: Yes, I suppose you do. Well, you managed to get me completely lost, Loki. Do I keep straight ahead?
2: Yes, 2-1. Go on there.
1: Well, I'm greatly obliged to you, Loki. You seem to have struck it just right. Your brothers are evidently going to hold one of their ceremonies tonight.
2: Yes, 2-1.
1: Loki, what will they do if they see us?
2: Brothers, no friend, Mission 2-1.
1: You mean they'll kill me?
2: Maybe.
1: Well, then, I guess we'd better keep out of sight, eh? I say, we'd better keep out of sight, Loki. Loki, don't you answer? What? Where are you? Loki, where are you? Loki! Loki!
0: At that very moment, back at the hotel, Jungle Jim is explaining his prolonged absence to Lynn Chalmers as they sit on the veranda, listening to the music floating through the window.
3: Sorry to have kept you waiting, Miss Chalmers, but I got detained longer than I expected.
4: That's quite all right, Mr. Jim. Kolu and I have been getting acquainted.
3: Oh, that's fine. Kolu's a good boy.
4: I'm sure he is, and I know why you think so.
3: What do you mean, Miss Chalmers?
4: I heard how he risked his life for you.
3: Oh, yes. Kolu has saved my life many times. I don't know any other man, whites included, to whom I'm more grateful. Kolu knows that, don't you, boy?
5: Yes, Tuan Jim. You good friend, Kolu. Kolu know.
4: And I'm sure you're a good friend to Kolu.
3: No, I don't know what Kolu said about me, Miss Chalmers, but whatever it is, just cut it down one half. He's inclined to exaggerate.
4: I doubt it when he's talking about you.
3: Oh, I can see Kolu's prejudiced you already. Well, are we ready to shove off, Kolu?
5: We all ready. Go on, Jim.
3: You order the supplies and hire the porters to carry them back to camp?
5: Yes, go on, Jim. Kolu do. Lick, lick, what you tell.
3: Good. Now suppose you trot along and get our canoe ready.
5: Yes, go on. Kolu, gone.
4: You're leaving so soon?
3: Yes, there's nothing to keep me in town now.
4: I wish you weren't going back to your camp.
3: Why?
4: Why, because I shall feel so lonely here, not knowing a soul.
3: Oh, but you're not staying here.
4: I'm not. Where am I going?
3: You're going with Kolu and me.
4: But how can I do that? I must wait for Father to return from his trip.
3: If you come with us, you won't have to do any waiting.
4: What do you mean, Mr. Jim?
3: I promised your father that I'd follow him on the slightest excuse. Well, you're that excuse.
4: You mean you'll tell Father I'm here?
3: I mean Kolu and I will take you to your father.
4: Oh, will you, Mr. Jim? That's wonderful.
3: I don't know how wonderful it'll be. We're going right into the jungle. But I'll guarantee you'll see your father much sooner than you would if you stuck around here.
4: Splendid. I'll just close up my bag and be right with you.
3: Fine.
5: Go on, Jim.
4: Isn't that Kolu calling?
5: Go on, Jim.
3: Why, yes, it is. I wonder what's happened. What is it, Kolu?
5: Come, quick, go on. A white man been shot.
3: What's that?
5: He died. He asked for you. Come, quick.
0: Whom did Kolu refer to when he came running to Jungle Jim with the news that a white man had been shot? Why did Loki, the guide, leave the Reverend Chalmers just as they broke through the underbrush on the edge of the clearing where the natives were holding their strange ceremony? What happened to Loki? Be sure and be with us again next week at this same time for a continuation of these thrilling adventures of Jungle Jim way down in Malaysia. The scene which you have just heard dramatized will be portrayed in full-color action pictures in next Sunday's Comic Weekly, which is distributed with the Hearst newspapers everywhere. Here is your chance to become better acquainted with the characters who are about to play important roles in this thrilling mystery story. Jungle Jim, Laba, Patrick O'Shaughnessy Flynn, and that mysterious white woman who vows she will kill Jungle Jim if he dares to cross her path again. And don't forget those wonderful poster stamps. If you are not yet a member of the Poster Stamp Collectors Club, get next Sunday's Comic Weekly with your Hearst newspaper. Cut out the full-color poster stamps, paste them in the official album, which is available at all stores, and become an active participant in young America's newest and most popular educational hobby. And now goodbye until next week at the same time, when we will be back again with a continuation of the thrilling adventures of Jungle Jim.

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1: From the heart of the jungle comes a savage cry of victory. This is Tarzan, Lord of the Jungle. From the black core of dark Africa, land of enchantment, mystery, and violence, comes one of the most colorful figures of all time, transcribed from the immortal pen of Edgar Rice Burroughs. Tarzan, the bronzed white son of the jungle. And now, in the very words of Mr. Burroughs, the story, Death Has Small Wings.
2: Tarzan had been spearfishing near his cabin when from the lagoon's babbling inlet came the roar of an animal and a girl's frantic scream. Tarzan clambered up the lagoon's bank, scrambled over rocks, and then streaked to the small inlet. There, a mammoth crocodile was about to close its hideous jaws on a scantily clad young white girl. Tarzan's spear catapulted downward with tremendous force. The crocodile leaped high into the air, its tail lashing furiously. But it was only the last frantic spasm of death.
3: Like in the storybooks, the hero arrives in the nick of time.
4: Are you hurt?
3: Oh, only my new bathing suit and my dignity. He clawed at both.
4: There isn't much left of the bathing suit. Oh,
3: there wasn't much of it to begin with. It's a bikini bathing suit. Do you like it?
4: Where is the safari you were traveling with this morning?
3: How did you know about our safari?
4: I caught the scent of white men many hours ago. I followed it until I discovered your camp and made up my mind that the men in your party did not come here to start trouble.
3: But I might mean to start some. I've never seen a man like you before.
4: You didn't tell me what had become of your safari. Why did you leave it?
3: Oh, I wanted to swim, and Father got stuffy and impossible, so I just sneaked off when no one was looking. They'll come back for me when they find I'm missing.
4: If I hadn't been fishing here, they might have returned to find nothing left of you but the fragments of your bathing suit. I doubt that Gimla would have eaten that.
3: You know, you're cute. Do you live near here?
4: The entire jungle is my home. I am Tarzan, and some call me the Lord of the Jungle.
3: I'm Gail Stevens, and I haven't got a title. But I'm open to suggestion. Maybe I'd like to be your duchess, or is a lord's wife called a countess?
4: A lord's wife is called a lady, and it's plain that you'll never be called that.
3: Why, you... You insulting savage, I'll...
4: Stop pummeling my chest, you little spitfire.
3: I'll teach you to call me names.
4: Stop it. Never try to strike me again.
3: You're hurting my wrist.
4: Will you behave if I let you go?
3: No, I won't.
4: And I'll have to put you over my shoulder and find the trail your safari's taken.
3: You wouldn't dare force me to... Tarzan, put me down. Tarzan!
4: I'll put you down when I've reached your camp and turned you over to your father. Together with a recommendation for a good spanking.
5: I originally planned this trip so I could get away from Gail for a little while. But her plane was waiting for me when I reached Mombasa. She's too much for me to handle. Always has been.
4: Is your wife no control over her either?
5: My wife died when Gail was a baby. I guess that's why she's spoiled. Well, I suppose now we'll have to wait hours until she gets dressed before we can push on.
4: The terrific heat of this part of the jungle makes traveling by day almost impossible. You would do well to camp here and then resume your journey later by torchlight.
5: Our headman suggested traveling by night, but Gail wouldn't hear of it.
4: Do you let this young daughter of yours dictate everything you do?
5: I don't let her. She just, well, there's no sense trying to cross Gail. Oh, I've got enough troubles without that. Business worries, my digestion.
4: I do not believe in spanking children, but if Gail were my daughter, I might make an exception in her case.
5: I tried it once when she was three. She bit my hand. Anyone who can spank Gail will win my admiration and my respect, as well as my pity.
3: Hi, Dad. Hi, Tarzan. See, it didn't take me long to change. How do you like the way I look now, Jungle Lord?
4: A white riding outfit is hardly suitable for the jungle.
3: Oh, you're a wet blanket. Come on, Dad. Tell the porters we're ready to start again.
5: We're ready to start, men.
6: Aye, aye, sir.
3: And you'd better tell them to move faster or we'll never get to Kol Hadeni.
4: To Kol Hadeni? But You mustn't go there.
3: Oh, why don't you mind your own business?
4: Well, this is my business, for I've decided to travel with you until you've passed beyond the jungle.
3: Well, maybe my charms are beginning to work.
4: To me, you're only a spoiled child, but I have determined that your safari is too small for a trek through the jungle. At best, this is no land for a white woman.
3: Well, see, you admit it, I'm a woman. Maybe by the time we've reached Koh Hadeni, you'll realize...
4: Koh Hadeni is in the heart of the Dudu country.
5: The Dudu country?
3: Sounds cute. Dudu.
4: It is the native's word for the tsetse fly, whose sting causes sleeping sickness.
3: Well, I'm not afraid of a few tiny flies.
4: Perhaps you have not the intelligence to be afraid of anything. A few tiny flies. In the land near Koh Hadeni, the natives say that death has small wings.

0: Day after day, the small safari cut its way deep into the jungle, ever in the direction of Kol Hadeni, in the Dudu country. And as they approached this land of the living dead, the native porters began to desert the party, scurrying into the tangled undergrowth as though they had already seen the specter of the Grim Reaper.
1: Tell me, Gale, what makes you so determined to reach Kol Hadeni? Why did you choose it as your destination in the first place?
2: Because the man at the travel station in Mombasa said it was the one place we mustn't go.
3: And the moment he said it, I knew what Gale's reaction would be.
2: He was a funny little man who looked all frightened and mysterious when he spoke about it. He called Kol Hadeni the Forbidden City. Why, I'd rather die than pass up something like that.
1: Many people have died for having gone to Kol Hadeni.
2: Oh, you're not scaring me with all that yakety-yak about tsetse flies and sleeping sickness. I know it's just a cover-up.
1: A cover-up for what?
2: I figured out that Kol Hadeni must be one of those places where they hold all those weird native rites. The ones white people aren't supposed to see. You know, with child brides and crazy dances.
1: I will tell you what Kol Hadeni is. It's a miserable collection of earthen huts. Each one seething with wretched natives who've been torn from the bosom of their families by the dread disease.
2: Oh, you're just trying to scare me.
1: Perhaps the sight of them may make you realize that the world doesn't begin and end with your own selfish being.
3: No, Tarzan.
1: You'll see hundreds of wretched blacks who are nearer to death than to life. Desolate humans who merely wait for the gentle hand of death to release them from their suffering.
2: You're making it all up. I don't believe you.
1: You haven't the sense to recognize the truth. You're a shallow-minded, selfish child.
2: What? You can't talk to me that way.
3: Why, Gale?
1: When we first met, I told you never to strike me again.
3: But it was just a playful slap. She didn't mean it.
2: Oh, yes, I did. And I mean this one, and this, and this.
1: It's time someone taught you a lesson.
2: Let me go. Take your hands off me, Tarzan.
3: Tarzan, perhaps.
2: What do you think you're going to do?
1: I'm going to give you the spanking you've had coming for a long, long time.
2: No, Tarzan. No, please, I'll never...
1: Of course this hurts me more than it does you.
2: I hate you. I'll get even with you. I'll pay you back for this. Oh.
3: Tarzan, I'm getting very tired. Perhaps if we could stop for a little while.
1: You're not tired, Mr. Stevens. You're afraid Gail's fallen too far behind.
3: Yes, I am worried about her.
1: She's in no danger. I can sense the coming of enemies.
3: Oh, please stop and wait for Gale. Please, Tarzan.
1: All right. Boss! Boss!
3: Oh, she's trying very hard. She hasn't complained about the hardships for several days now.
1: Yes, she's learning.
3: She's only a child.
1: With the body of a woman, a dangerous combination.
3: Oh, yes, I guess so. Well, perhaps by the time we get back to the States... I wonder what's happening there. If only I could get my hands on the current stock market quotations.
1: You're worrying about the stock market when we're drawing close to a land from which we may not return?
3: Well, I can't help it. That's all I've thought about for years.
1: Perhaps this trip may teach you something, too, Mr. Stevens. You may discover that the stock market returns are not so important.
3: Gale?
2: Yes, it's left of me. Well, at least you stopped for a rest. You know, I could stretch out right under that tree.
1: We're ready to start again. We were merely waiting for you to catch up with us.
2: All right, if you'll just wait a second until I take these heavy boots off.
1: No, your mosquito boots will remain on. You're to keep your shirt buttoned to the neck, and at no time must you permit any part of your body to be exposed.
2: No bikini bathing suit, huh?
3: Well, what are you doing, Tarzan?
1: Breaking off a few palm fronds. From this point, we will walk single file. Gale, you go first. Mr. Stevens, you follow. And if you see any large brownish flies land on Gale, use the frond to chase them away. I shall walk behind you and do likewise.
2: But who'll chase them off you?
1: I shall try to be wary and whisk them off before they have a chance to bite.
2: But we've been inoculated and you...
1: Oh, there's no sure inoculation against sleeping sickness. And I'm in better physical condition than any civilized man.
3: Well, we'd better be moving along.
1: Yes, if we keep on at the pace we've been making, by tonight we shall reach the land of the Dudu.
0: Darkness had already painted the village of Kol Hadeni in somber tones by the time the white travelers had reached there. Before them stretched endless irregular rows of huts made of hard-baked clay. From every doorway, frightened eyes peered out at them. Mangy-looking dogs sniffed at their heels, and ill-fed goats bleated at them from behind piles of unsightly rubble. A few humans, if they could be called that, leaned against broken fences and watched the advance of the strangers as they made their way toward what looked like the principal building of the death colony.
1: Well, Well, Gail, are you satisfied now that I told the truth about Col Hardeni?
2: It's very interesting. I'm glad we reached here.
3: Why, the people are nothing but skin and bones. They look tubercular.
2: Look, one of them's coming toward us from the big building.
3: Oh, yes. He looks healthier than the others.
4: Jumbo, stranger.
1: Jumbo, I am Tarzan, who comes from the Punya country. And this is Mr. Stevens and his daughter Gail from the land across the seas.
4: And I am Dr. Kulruza.
2: You're a doctor? Why, you look like a...
4: A jungle savage? I am, but I left my people for many years. I studied medicine in the white man's country and have returned here to help them. Why have you come to our land?
2: Well, we'd like to help too. I mean...
1: We came for various reasons, Dr. Kulruza. The young lady because of childish curiosity. Mr. Stevens because he is too weak to deny his daughter her slightest whim. And I because of a perhaps mistaken idea that I might teach this spoiled child a lesson.
4: You have chosen a bad time. The season is both hot and moist, and despite everything I've tried to do, the tsetse flies are multiplying alarmingly.
2: Oh, look at that tiny child, almost completely wasted away.
4: She is but one of many. I suggest that you do not remain here more than a few moments. The elephant path leading north from here...
1: I'm afraid it's quite impossible to continue traveling tonight. Mr. Stevens is exhausted. Gail has only now begun to see the things I hope will make her grow into a woman. And I have not closed my eyes for many nights.
4: Well, I'll give you my own hut. It's reasonably clean, and there are a few pieces of mosquito netting about, but you're taking a great risk.
2: Well, Tarzan isn't afraid of risks. He's the lord of the jungle.
1: You're very kind, Dr. Kulruza. We'll take advantage of your offer, and in the morning we'll move on.
4: I'll show you to the hut. You're welcome to it for the one night. I hope it will not prove one night too many.
1: Are you all right, Gail?
2: I'm practically asleep. For all your talk, this isn't so bad.
3: I still think you ought to have one of these pieces of mosquito netting, Tarzan. We have clothing to protect us.
1: Try to get some sleep, Mr. Stevens. We must start early in the morning.

0: I have one of these pieces of mosquito netting, Tarzan. We have clothing to protect us.
1: Try to get some sleep, Mr. Stevens. We must start early in the morning.
0: Well, all right then. Good night, Gale. Good night, Tarzan.
1: Good night.

0: What's wrong?
1: Something bit me. I don't know what.
0: There, on the ground, beside you. A large brown fly.
2: A tsetse fly.
0: Gail, get that native doctor. That doctor, what's his name? Maybe he can...
1: No, there's no sense in getting excited. Many of the flies are not infectious.
2: How long does it take to... I mean, if it was an infectious fly, how long
1: until... I don't know. Some say the disease strikes at once. Others claim you have it for days before you...
2: Tarzan, what's wrong? You look so strange.
1: My head. Everything's beginning to whirl. I guess it was an infected fly. Maybe I better

0: In just a moment, the very strange conclusion of our story, Death Has Small Wings. Tarzan could feel consciousness draining from him.
1: Struck his head.
0: And yet, although he could neither move nor speak, there was no black pit of unconsciousness, but instead a sort of twilight gray in which he could see and hear Gale's terror.
1: You've got to save him, Doctor.
0: Mr. Stevens' querulous concern.
2: He's our only chance.
0: And the practiced examination of the Negro doctor. Suddenly, Gale and Mr. Stevens dissolved in a purple mist. Now the hut was filled with burly natives, and Tarzan could feel them lifting his body from the ground. He was being carried through the village on their shoulders.
2: Carry him gently.
0: Only now he couldn't see. The gray of his mind had turned to sable blackness. They'd stopped carrying him. They'd put him down someplace and gone away. It was getting lighter now. Day was breaking, and Tarzan was feeling better. He was feeling a lot better. He opened his eyes and looked up into a face that was familiar and yet strange.
3: Who are you?
4: Now. You've been sick. You must not waste your strength on idle questions.
3: You look like Dr. Colruza, the native doctor, but your skin is white.
4: Do you see those mountains in the distance?
3: Mountains? Near Koladeni? Yes, I do see them.
4: What color would you say adorn their peaks?
3: Color? I'd call it a sort of rosy pink.
4: Not orange?
3: Yes, it might be described as orange.
4: And yet some people might call it red or yellow or even golden. You see, my friend, color is only in the eyes of the observer. Here we do not call a man black, nor white, brown, nor yellow. We are all one in this land.
3: In this land? Where have they brought me?
4: It is not for me to explain matters. Even now, the High One awaits our coming.
3: The High One? The chief of this land? Your ruler?
4: We have no ruler. We need none. Will you follow me along this path?
3: Yes, of course.
4: You walk without difficulty?
3: It seems strange, but I've never felt stronger nor healthier. And this is a strange path, like one through my beloved jungle, and yet the rocks do not hurt the feet, and the bushes have no thorns.
4: That is so.
3: Am I a prisoner here?
4: No more than are the fish prisoners in that stream over there.
3: Look at them, hundreds of them leaping over the rocks. Now, if I had my spear, I could...
4: We do not kill in this land. Food is provided without the need to kill.
3: It sounds ridiculous, perhaps, but tell me, have I died... Is this the land of spirits?
4: Ah, here comes the High One. He's coming to welcome you.
3: It's Mr. Stevens. Mr. Stevens, dressed in a long robe and with a white beard. This is the strangest thing
5: welcome
3: I've ever...
5: Welcome to our land, man of the jungle.
3: You speak as though I were a stranger to you, as though we hadn't spent the last few weeks together.
5: Indeed, we have spent countless centuries together. For are we not both men and thus brothers?
3: This is crazy. I must be delirious.
5: You speak thus because always in the past when you entered a strange land... You were surrounded by unfriendly people who held spears at your back and threatened you with knives and other implements of war. Is that not so?
3: Yes, I guess that's what I was thinking.
5: Perhaps the delirium exists in those lands. But come, you are hungry, and we have food prepared for you.
4: The dining hall is but a few steps away, if you'll come with us.
3: I've never seen such a beautiful place. The marble columns, the golden ceiling.
4: Ah, you see, High One, he's learning already. In

0: His eyes, the columns are of marble and the ceiling of gold.
1: Daughter, bring food for the hungry traveler.
2: Even now I approach with his repast, my father.
0: Gail! You are Gail?
2: My name is Abigail. It is a Hebrew name. I have never been called Gail, though a few souls have sometimes called me Abby in jest.
0: You have never been called Gail?
2: No, I have not.
0: It's fantastic. You look somewhat different, and your long robes look unaccustomed, but I would have sworn
2: you... I should place the food on this low table, and you can sit on this brocaded cushion. You will find it most comfortable.
1: When you have refreshed yourself with food and drink, we will talk again. Peace be with you.
2: I, too, will leave you now, our guest, so that you may feast undisturbed. If you wish anything more, summon me by clapping your hands, and I...
0: No, don't go, please. I want to talk to you.
2: I shall be happy to stay if you desire my presence. Here, I shall sit beside you on this other cushion. There.
0: You once vowed to get even with me, Gail. Is this crazy world I found myself in part of your scheme?
2: I have never seen you before this day. My name is Abigail, not Gail, and vengeance is unknown in this land of ours. But why do you have troubled thoughts? Do you not like our country?
0: Oh, it is beautiful, but somehow strange and unreal. The way the birds fly blithely in and out of the windows of this palace, the manner in which the small beasts of the forest peer in without fear of man.
2: They have no need to fear us, nor have you any cause for fear. You keep watching me so strangely, and yet my only desire is to serve you.
0: That's what I can't understand, your desire to be helpful. For the Gale you resemble strangely thought only of herself.
2: A girl who thought only of herself? Ah, but that was in another land.
0: And your father, in that other world, he was weak and spineless. Here he's a tower of strength who's called the High One. What is the secret of it all?
2: Our only secret, if we have one, is that here we know not the meaning of fear. And without fear, there is no evil. Look behind you.
0: A panther!
2: I have no fear.
0: And I have no knife, but I will battle him with my bare hands, as I have many times before.
2: Sit down, jungle man, for the panther is as gentle as a kitten.
0: What? It's true. He's fawning against you like a household pet.
2: Of course. He wants to be petted. There you are. Now run along, for I must get our guest more food.
0: I don't know what this land is all about, Abigail, or how I got here, but perhaps this is the place I've hunted for all my life. The dominion of peace I was never able to find in the jungles or in the cities of the world.
2: I hoped you would say that, for if you accept our land, it will accept you. I will open my heart to you and do your bidding always.
3: Oh, there you are, my beloved daughter. Noble Tarzan.
0: I am afraid you will not think me noble nor grateful for your acts of kindness to me.
3: One man cannot judge another. What is it, Tarzan?
2: He wants to leave our land.
3: Well, he has not yet taken our vows.
0: It's hard to explain, High One. When I first came, I thought this was the paradise I had always longed for.
3: And it is not? We have failed in some way?
0: The failure is in me. I am unready for a land in which there are no wars, no angry words, no raging elements, a country that knows no weapons, whose animals are all peaceful as doves. I cannot hunt, nor is there any need to grow food, for it springs up in profusion without care. There's no need to build a shelter, for it never rains nor snows. There is no need to do anything.
3: You are bored with our life.
0: I hate to call it that, and yet I am a man of the jungle, used to fighting for survival, used to matching my wits against others. This land is too peaceful for the Lord of the Jungle. I am unhappy here.
3: But perhaps a taste of your old world would make you change your mind. Should you leave us, we will all miss you. Abigail, perhaps more than the others.
2: I will. I will miss you, Tarzan.
3: Perhaps you will return, my daughter. Tarzan, never before have we given anyone the opportunity to taste of our fruit, to reject it, and then to return. But to you, the opportunity shall be given.
0: What do you mean?
3: Behold this small vial. A tiny flask containing a small amount of colorless liquid. When you drink of it, you will be returned to the world you left.
0: It sounds like some native voodoo.
3: Perhaps it is. Now behold this second vial containing an amber liquid. Hold it firmly in your right hand. Guard it. Treasure it. Should you find your old world displeasing now that you have tasted ours, drink the contents of the second vial, and you shall be returned here. Take them.
0: Thank you.
2: You are leaving.
0: I'm sorry. I must drink the contents of the first vial, but I will guard the other carefully.
3: If your mind is made up, then drink.
0: I shall.
2: Goodbye, Tarzan.

0: He's coming too, Mr. Stevens. He is indeed.
1: At last. I was afraid for a while his death would be on my soul. I insisted on coming here to call her Denny.
2: The color is coming back to his face, Dr. Colruser.
3: What's happened? High one? Abigail?
1: I don't know what you're talking about, but you've certainly given us a scare.
4: You've been unconscious for weeks. Gail and I thought you were a goner.
0: But now you've passed the crisis. I think you'll be all right.
3: The liquid in the vial worked.
0: I gave you no liquid. I've been giving you liberal doses of Bayer 205. It's frequently effective when you catch the disease in its early stages.
3: Have I been here all the time?
1: What are you talking about? Of course you've been here. Where else would you be?
3: Oh, I guess everything I thought was happening occurred only in my feverish mind.
0: You did mumble constantly as though your mind was filled with many strange delirious thoughts. But you've had two good nurses, Gail and Mr. Stevens. I think they've learned a few things while you've been unconscious.
1: I have learned, Tarzan.
4: Hey, we both have.
1: Tarzan, what in the world are you clutching in your right hand?
3: What? I don't know. I'm not sure.
4: Well, open it. Let's see.
0: A tiny vial. Filled with a strange amber-colored liquid. Where in the world did you get it?
3: No, Gail, give it back. Gail, what are you doing with it?
1: There. Oh,
3: you broke it. The liquid's gone.
1: Of course it is. I don't know what it is or where you got it, but we have to watch what you eat and drink very carefully. You've taught us a great lesson, and it's up to us to nurse you back to health.
4: Yeah, that's right. You see, while you were ill, Tarzan, Gail resolved to spend the rest of her life helping the sick. And I've decided that whatever money I have will be devoted to advancing the cure of tropical diseases. We can't afford to lose our first patient.
5: Well, at least I'm glad I came back. It's nice to know that miracles can happen in this world, too.

0: We'd like you to remain with us for another few moments so that we may tell you about our next exciting story of Tarzan. Often have men asked the origin of Tarzan's courage. How can a man steel his nerve against the terrors of the jungle? How can he boldly face a giant gorilla, a rhino, or a mad bull elephant with only his bare hands as weapons? Ruka, a native youth who knows he's to be poisoned before the next moon is passed, looks for a source of courage, and he finds it in Tarzan's magic amulet.
1: Tarzan, a transcribed creation of the famous Edgar Rice Burroughs, is produced by Walter White, Jr., prepared for radio by Bud Lesser, with original music by Albert Glasser. This is a Commodore production.

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1: Fantastic.
0: I mean, they look the same, don't they?
1: Might look the same, but they don't taste the same.
0: You can't tell the difference.
1: Well, I can. The cheap one's yours.
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1: Is that proper farmhouse cheddar?
2: No, I don't think so.
1: What about that?
2: No. It's quite nice, though.
1: Is it? Do you think I might try a piece? I'll have 2 ounces, please.
3: Jacob's, the cream of cream crackers.

0: hope you're not hungry, dear Henry, dear Henry. I've just burnt the roast and I've ruined the spuds.
1: Well, that's a nice thing, isn't it? After I've been working
0: Henry,
1: all day...
0: Henry, I've got me secret supply.
1: You don't mean...
0: Polo mints.
1: Yum, yum. Will you have a polo, dear Liza, dear Liza? Will you have a polo, dear Liza, polo?
0: How very kind of you, dear Henry. I most certainly will. I'll have three or four or maybe more.
1: But you take the old tube.
0: Because they happen to be my tube of polo, dear Henry. Have one. Mm.
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They seek him here, they seek him there. Those Frenchies seek him everywhere. Is he in heaven? Is he in hell? That damned elusive Pimpernel.

Ernest Goring, star of the motion picture Red Shoes, as Baroness Orksey's immortal character, the Scarlet Pimpernel.

0: All night long, French troops have been taking up posts near the Rue de Carrousel, blocking all the avenues leading to and from the guillotine. We could hear their muffled steps and the whispered commands of the officers as Tony and I took turns in peering out through the heavy curtains that covered the grimy window of our hideout. A small room over the shop of a violin maker.
1: They aren't taking any chances on tomorrow, Blakeney.
0: No, those are all choice troops, probably hand-picked by Citizen Chauvelin and the Committee of Public Safety.
1: Murderers.
0: Might as well come away from that window, Tony. Draw the curtains.
1: I don't know how you can be so casual, Blakeney. Our entire plan seems ruined.
0: Well, then we'll change it. Wait until I get this lamp lit.
1: You mean you're still going to try to make this rescue come off?
0: I've given my word.
1: Yes, but...
0: Tony, when I was a small boy, I went to school here in Paris.
1: I know that.
0: My instructor was a fine man, rich in wisdom and a love of life.
1: But what has that to do with...
0: He had a son, a boy my age. We ate together, shared the same room. I was British, he was French. We were of different parentage, but we lived like brothers. We took a vow of brotherhood. The boy's name was Jean-Pierre Lamont.
1: Lamont?
0: Yes, Tony. The man they plan to lead to the guillotine tomorrow.
1: I wondered why you were so intent on saving the life of a provincial school teacher. But how did that monster Chauvelin find out you intend to save Lamont? Why should he think the Scarlet Pimpernel would make a special effort to rescue Lamont?
0: Well, I'm afraid that's my fault. I sent Lamont a note at the prison, telling him not to despair. It was intercepted.
1: Good heavens, I hope you didn't sign your true name.
0: No, only the insignia of the Scarlet Pimpernel.
1: And now all those troops on guard. This entire sector is like a trap. And we have to make our rescue attempt in the very shadow of the guillotine.
0: I'm afraid so, Tony.
1: Now, if we're going to arrange a new plan, let's do it.
0: Thank you, Tony. All right. Well, get those maps of the city. Spread them out here on the table.
1: Why, you've committed this entire sector to memory. I dare say you could draw facsimiles of these maps without consulting them.
0: Yes, but they help. Now, somewhere in here, Tony, there's a hole. An exit that Chauvelin and his men will have overlooked.
1: I don't see how. Once the prisoner is brought into the square in the tumbril, the soldiers can form a solid phalanx. Nobody will be permitted to enter the square or leave it.
0: Nobody except other condemned prisoners.
1: Yeah?
0: Lamont's tumbril will be carefully guarded, but the others...
1: will be herded like cattle as usual.
0: If I could slip into one of them and you could replace the driver... It can be done, Tony. Here, where Rue de la Ponte intersects with the Rue de Carrousel.
1: Yes, but... That's where the tumbrils assemble before they journey to the prison to transport the condemned.
0: Exactly. And the hour of assembly is just before dawn. It will be dark enough for us to overcome one of the drivers and install you in his place.
1: Yes, but the driver will be known to the mounted guard assigned to ride with his tumbril.
0: I have a particular driver in mind. I can make you look enough like him with proper makeup to pass muster at the barracks dinner table.
1: Yes, I believe that, but what can you do with my voice? I'm not as clever as you, Blakeney.
0: Oh, wrap your throat in a rag and pretend hoarseness. The man you will imitate has a whisper of a voice anyhow. He seldom uses it.
1: You mean the chap they call Laroche?
0: The perfect choice, wouldn't you say?
1: We watched him at an inn one night. He was drinking alone. It was evident the others despised him.
0: Would that hurt our plan?
1: Oh, bless me if I don't think you're right. He's perfect.
0: Good. Well, I'll get the makeup kit and go to work on your face at once. It took less than half an hour to make Tony's face so like the face of the tumbril driver Laroche that I might have defied the driver's mother to tell them apart. Then I went to work on my own face, transforming it with lines of suffering and terror, the kind of face that would not seem amiss in a tumbril filled with men about to die. When I finished, we slipped out of the rear of the building and headed for the tumbril rendezvous at Rue de la Ponte.
2: There are the drivers. Not too many of them yet.
0: It's early. If luck is with us, Laroche may be one of the early ones.
1: I don't see him about the fire.
0: No. A few others over there in the shadows, though.
1: Yes, but I can't make out the...
0: Wait. There he is.
1: Where?
0: Over there, alone. Leaning against the back of the tumbrel.
1: Are you sure that's he?
0: Positive.
1: You can't see his face.
0: The silhouette of his back is enough. His posture. There's something you should notice specially. The way he carries his head. Drooped slightly forward.
1: And I'll remember. But how do we get him out of sight of the others?
0: Oh, simple. We invite him over here. Stand in that doorway, Tony, and wait. Citizen Laroche?
3: Oui. Who are you, citizen?
0: A simple shopkeeper, citizen, who needs a favor.
3: A favor? Of what nature?
0: You will be taking your tumbrel to the prison soon.
3: Oui.
0: I have promised the citizen warden some wine. If you will take it to him, I will...
3: Why should I do your bidding, citizen? Nobody does anything for me.
0: A flagon of wine for yourself, citizen, if you will make the delivery.
3: All right, citizen. Where is the wine? Bring it here.
0: I will need help. It is in a cask, rather heavy.
3: Where is it?
0: My shop, just beyond the arch. Come.
3: A moment, citizen. How did you know my name was Laroche?
0: My sister told me, citizen.
3: I know no women in this sector. Oh,
0: you have never met her, but she has seen you passing the shop. She has asked about you and learned your name.
3: Why should she make inquiry about me, citizen?
0: She is a young girl, and as such a girl will. She judges a man by his appearance or physical strength. You seem like a man of great power, citizen.
3: Mm-hmm.
0: Shall we go on?
3: Hey, your sister, how old?
0: A tender 17.
3: Pretty?
0: She has many suitors.
3: I am strong, citizen.
0: We'll see how strong you are in a moment. The wine cask is in this doorway.
3: Where? I can't lift it by myself. Who's in there?
0: Not my sister, citizen. Go ahead, Tony. Nicely done, Tony. Citizen Laroche was just telling me how strong he is. Or was.
1: Did you hear his voice?
4: A bit, as you came on.
1: How's this?
3: Where? I can't lift it by myself.
0: Splendid old boy.
5: Yeah, he's a lump.
1: Ooh.
4: I must have hit him rather hard.
0: I'm glad you did. After all, the bounder was developing some rather rude thoughts about my 17-year-old sister. Tony exchanged clothes with the unconscious Laroche. Then we made our plans quickly.
4: He's well bound now. Let's cover him over.
0: Righto. You know which tumbrel to go to?
4: Yes.
0: But what about you? After you pick up your load of prisoners at the jail and start for the guillotine, enter the Rue de Carrousel by the small alley that runs between the old carriage house and the shop of the silversmith. You know the place?
4: Yes.
0: The passage is too narrow for your mounted guards to ride beside the tumbrel. They will fall behind slightly as you turn into the Rue de Carrousel. There's a small platform there. I will leap in with the other prisoners as you make the turn.
4: But I don't know what you have in mind, Blakeney. You'll be jumping in with a group of people headed for the guillotine.
0: Don't worry, Tony. I have a plan to save my neck.
4: How?
0: Well, when we enter the square, you feign great excitement. Take me from the tumbrel and drag me to the officer in command of the guard. And take this paper from me as you do.
4: I can't read without light. What does it say?
0: It says, "Dear old friend, do not fear. Deliverance is at hand." And it is signed with the emblem of the Scarlet Pimpernel.
4: What?
0: Well, don't be so astounded, dear Tony. After all, that's why they've set the trap, isn't it? To catch the Scarlet Pimpernel.
4: You mean the opening of the letter, "Dear old friend"?
0: We'll convince them that I know the Scarlet Pimpernel and can identify him. That will create all the excitement we need. As soon as the officer takes the note from you, slip away and make for Lamont's tumbrel.
4: It's daring.
0: It has to be daring to work. The mounted guards by his tumbrel should be off their horses by then, waiting a roll call of the condemned. Be near their horses and ready to move.
4: When?
0: Don't worry. You'll know when.

0: tumbrils were starting towards the prisoners, Tony and I separated. He rushed to the wagon assigned to La Roche, and I heard an officer bark a reprimand at him for being tardy. I went to the appointed place for the pickup. The first rays of the sun were stabbing through the grey of the dawn sky when the tumbrils full of prisoners turned into the Rue de Carousel. Tony's wagon came by the platform, and just in time to escape the eye of the mounted guards, I jumped into the tumbril.
1: Oh, are you mad, citizen?
0: Sorry, I buffed you when I jumped aboard.
1: You'll be even sorrier in a few minutes. This tumbril is headed for the guillotine.
0: I know that.
1: If you wish to commit suicide, why inflict yourselves upon sorry creatures who would rather live?
0: Please, lower your voice. You want the guards to hear. They didn't see me.
1: What do we care if the guards hear? Huh? Our thoughts are of death and we want to live.
0: How badly do you want to live? Badly enough to fight?
1: Fight? How? With bare hands against bayonets and guns?
0: Do not exclaim or cry out at what I'm about to say. I can arm you, all of you, with loaded pistols I carry in my belt beneath his jacket. If I give them to you, will you use them when and as I command, in a final bid for life and freedom?
1: Citizen, if you lie, you will die before we reach the guillotine. If you speak the truth, we would gladly die fighting under your command.
0: All right, then. Carefully. Pass the pistols one by one. But any man who opens his mouth to trade for freedom dies by my hand.
1: Or by mine. We keep our silence. We strike at your order.
0: All right. Careful.
1: Is it well, monsieur?
2: Yes, my friend.
1: The Scarlet Pimpernel.
2: Does it matter?
1: No, monsieur. We live with you or die with you. Count on it.

0: were testing the guillotine as the tumbrils rumbled into the square. The huge knife flashed in the air, not yet stained with the blood of the day's executions. The smell of death hovered over the streets like an evil curse.
1: What are you looking for, monsieur?
0: A heavily guarded tumbril with but one occupant.
1: Over there, near the steps to the scaffold. His name is Jean-Pierre Lamont.
0: Thank you. I know his name. I know it well.
1: What are your orders, monsieur?
0: I will give you your signal from over there, where the troop commandant stands. A short time after the guard takes me there. When I point and start to scream, you must run in the direction I point and set up a clamor. You understand?
1: No, but we will obey.
0: Good. After that, you will have your pistols. Use them. Fight your way to safety if you can.
1: Very well, monsieur.
0: Good luck. Good luck to all of you.
1: And you, monsieur. May le bon Dieu go with you.
0: Thank you. Now remember, no harm to the driver. It was time to act. I slipped the spurious note from my pocket and pretended to read it eagerly. Tony caught the signal. He leapt to the side of the tumbril and grasped me by the hair.
1: Give me that! Give me that, whatever it is!
2: No, no! Let me go! Let me go!
1: Follow it, will you? Ah. Give it to me, traitor! I will break your arm!
2: Oh.
1: That's better.
3: Oh, dear!
1: Citizen Commandant! Citizen Commandant!
4: What is that commotion there? What is wrong, citizen?
1: Wait, citizen, wait! I will bring the traitor to you! Come!
2: No! No!
4: Why are you bringing this man to me? We have executions to perform,
1: look,
4: citizen.
1: Look, citizen commandant, look! This note, the emblem.
4: The Scarlet Pimpernel. Where did you get this?
2: I do not know. Last night at the prison, it was slid under the door of my cell.
1: A lie, citizen commandant. I searched him thoroughly before he entered my tambourine. The note was not on him. The Pimpernel is here. He is here in the square.
2: No, I tell you, I swear it.
4: Talk, you fool. The Pimpernel is not going to save you. Do you know his disguise?
2: No.
1: Ah! Answer the citizen commandant. What is his disguise? Is he one of the soldiers?
2: I do not know.
4: You lie. He must have slipped that note to you, passed him somewhere in the square. You have seen him, so you must know his disguise.
1: Where is the clever devil? Where?
2: Go away and let me talk to the citizen commandant.
4: All right, citizen Aroche, go. Come now, man. Speak up. I said speak up!
2: If I tell you, will you save me?
4: Yes.
2: You promise. I don't want to die.
4: Expose him. Expose the Pimpernel, and I guarantee you that citizen Chauvelin himself will sign your pardon.
0: Tony had reached the horses of the dismounted guards less than 20 feet from Lamont, and the armed men in the tumbril in which I had ridden were tensed and waiting. I had only one last decision to make, the selection of a man to accuse. I had seen some of the horrible executions in this bloody square, and I remembered one face, the leering, horrible face of the casket maker who watched the butchery with glee from the door of his shop in the square. He was there in his accustomed place, waiting. I raised my arm. Unpointed.
4: What? Who do you mean?
2: The casket maker. That's him. In disguise.
1: The casket maker is the Scarlet Pimpernel!
5: Get him! Seize the casket maker!
0: Men from my tumbril started it, and the soldiers lunged in the direction of their move. Even the commandant leapt forward. The casket maker, his leer turned to fright, opened his mouth to scream, but gave way to fear and turned to run. It was all the soldiers needed to convince them. The firing started, and in seconds the square was a melee of panic. I turned away and ran in the opposite direction.
6: Hurry, man, hurry.
7: Where's Lamont?
8: Here, Martin.
1: You there, halt!
8: Not today, friend.
0: Good shot, Tony, let's ride.
4: Up. Up, Eddie, up.
8: They're starting after us.
0: We'll give them a merry chase. Cut out towards Montmartre. We'll leave the horses as soon as we can and hide. We must be off the streets until nightfall.
8: Right.
0: You all right, Lamont?
4: Weak from hunger, but all right thanks to you, Blakeney. It is you, isn't it, old friend?
0: Yes, Lamont. Yes, brother. It's I. We never reached Montmartre. Troops seemed to be all about the city, mounted and in force. We were obliged to leave the horses and take to the underground maze of the Parisian sewers.
3: Well, they didn't spot us coming down here. We should be reasonably safe here until nightfall.
0: Afraid not, Tony. Within the hour, troops will be working through every tunnel on foot and in boats.
4: If only we had a boat. The flow of the river would take us toward the Havre.
0: Which is exactly the way they'll expect the Pimpernel to move, toward the English Channel.
3: No. If you're certain the pursuit will turn this way, what can we do?
0: Head for the one place they'd never expect to find us.
3: Where?
0: Back to the Rue de Carousel, the home of Madame Guillotine.
3: You can't be serious, Blakeney.
0: I was never more serious, Tony. There's an exit from the sewer not 50 meters from the place where we will seek refuge.
3: What spot do you have in mind?
0: The shop of the casket maker.
4: The man you accused of being the Scarlet Pimpernel?
0: Yes.
3: Oh, Blakeney, I don't know. The way those soldiers went after him, he must have been killed.
0: I'm quite certain he was, Tony, which will make him especially useful to us when night comes.
4: I don't understand.
0: If the man is dead, Lamont, it's only fitting and proper that he have a funeral. We shall see that he gets it.
3: Oh, it sounds impossible.
0: Not at all. It's our passport out of the city.
4: But how?
0: I will drive the funeral cart. You and Tony will walk behind like female relatives of the deceased.
3: Yes, but where can we obtain the necessary clothing?
0: I'm certain we'll find what we need in the casket maker shop.
3: Blakeney, it won't work. The funeral cortege must have a permit signed by the commandant, and we don't have one.
0: I shall get one tonight.
4: But how?
0: In the simplest way. By going to the commandant and asking for it. We reached the casket maker shop without detection and hid until darkness had fallen. Even then, soldiers with torches were all about the city, questioning and searching. From the expected cache of clothing in the casket maker shop, I dressed myself in the heavy black garb of an old woman and made my way to the quarters of the commandant.
4: Well? Well, speak up, citizeness. What is it? Do you have news of the Scarlet Pimpernel, is that it?
0: Yes, citizen, I have.
4: You!
0: Do not cry out, citizen. I hold a gun beneath this shawl.
4: You English devil! You look like an old crow.
0: Inside, monsieur. Save the compliments for another time.
4: What do you want of me?
0: A funeral permit. Make one out and sign it.
4: And if I refuse?
0: I guarantee you that somebody else will sign one tomorrow for your funeral.
4: Very well.
0: Make haste, monsieur. I do not like the way you dally. As he wrote, I could see the tension in his face. He was listening for something, waiting for something. He finished the order, held it out to me, then...
4: Eric! You fool!
0: Even as he had cried out, I'd seen the glow of torches and a squad of soldiers passed outside. My blow felled him and I leapt across his body, tearing off the old woman's garb to give my legs freedom of movement. I waited until the soldiers stormed up on the porch and started hammering at the door with their rifles. Then I ran for the window, dived through it.

0: Their chase was hopeless in the dark of the night. I made my way back to the shop of the casket maker. Tony and Lamont were already dressed in the mourning apparel of women. I quickly slipped into the uniform of a funeral driver and did as much as I could to disguise my face.
1: How did you get cut, Blakeney?
0: Breaking a window. Tell you later.
1: Why do you hurry so? You said we would leave just before dawn.
0: Yes, I'd planned to bind and gag the commandant, but he cried out. Soldiers heard him. I rendered him unconscious, but he won't be that way for long.
1: Then they'll know about the permit.
0: Pray not too soon. Are you all ready?
1: Ready.
2: Ready.
0: Let's go. The Orléans gate. It's nearest. We drove to the gate. The streets were quiet except for the soldiers, but no undue attention was given to our wagon. We were not stopped until we reached the barricade.
3: Halt! Halt there!
4: A funeral procession, eh, citizen?
5: Oui, citizen.
4: At such an hour of the night.
5: It is the wish of the women who follow. The home of the deceased was in Orléans. They want to bury him there.
4: You have your permit to leave the city?
5: Yes.
4: Very well. But as a precaution...
5: Yes?
4: My men and I will have a look inside the casket.
5: What?
4: Oh, never mind, citizen. Comrades, come!
6: Oui, oui. Ali, come on.
4: Erase the lid of the box. Well, he seems dead enough. All right, comrades, put it back.
5: That was most inconsiderate, citizen. Do we mean...
4: Now, do not tell me how to act, citizen. I know my duty. Suppose the Scarlet Pimpernel had been hidden in that casket. Even you might not have known it. He's a clever devil, citizen.
5: I'm sure he'd find himself overmatched with you, citizen.
4: Depend on that. The Scarlet Pimpernel will never pass through the Orléans gates. Not while I command it. All right, comrades, let the funeral procession pass. Good night, citizen.
5: Good night. Go.

0: In a moment, Marius Goring returns as the Scarlet Pimpernel.
1: Blakeney, old friend, how can I thank you? How do you thank a man who has saved your life?
2: There's only one way, brother.
1: Name it.
2: Forget that Sir Percy Blakeney and the Scarlet Pimpernel are one and the same person, even when you get to England.
1: You mean it is not known, even there?
2: No. I've built the reputation of being a fool. And if you ever hear me called a fool, which you will, remember that is my chosen shield.
1: I will remember.
2: We can stop here.
1: Whoa!
2: Now, Lamour, just follow the directions I've given you. Meet my men at the seacoast, and they'll take you across the channel.
1: You will not come?
2: Not now. Not this time. There are still others who need help. Goodbye, old friend. Bon voyage.
1: Goodbye, brother. And may heaven bless you.

The Adventures of the Scarlet Pimpernel, starring Marius Goring, with music composed and conducted by Sidney Torch. Produced by Harry Allen Towers.

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3: 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Wind southeast, ceiling 1200. All clear.
2: Okay, this is Hop Harrigan coming in.
1: Yes, it's America's ace of the airways, coming in for another transcribed episode in the adventures of Hop Harrigan.
4: Fellas and girls, our special guest today by proxy is Bill Odom, a pilot of the recent record-breaking solo round-the-world flight. Bill, how does it feel to fly around the world all by yourself?
5: Flight was over so fast, Glenn, I didn't mind it at all.
4: Well, I'm sure all our Hop Harrigan listeners are interested in knowing how the airports in foreign countries compare with our fields here in America. But since you've landed on most of them, I'm sure you can answer that question for us, Bill.
5: Well, Glenn, thanks to Uncle Sam, every principal city in the world has an airport with good-sized concrete runways. Our country has given the various countries in Europe and Asia the material to build them. The refueling in these countries is made easier, too, since we supply airfields all over the world with high-octane gas.
4: Well, tell me, Bill, now that you have the solo round-the-world flight record under your belt, what are your future plans?
5: Well, Glenn, I've always had a secret desire to compete in an airplane race. So now that I've made a solo flight around the world, I'm entering the Bendix airplane race. I'm going to fly a P-47M over the course. The race, as you know, starts in Los Angeles, and the finish line is in Cleveland.
4: Well, we certainly wish you the best of luck. Now, Bill, suppose you give us some inside dope. I've heard that after the Bendix trophy race, you're planning another round-the-world flight. And, oh, hold on, Bill, I see it's time for us to join Hop Harrigan. But in just a few minutes, I'll be back to talk with you about your next flight. So, gang, don't forget to listen. And now to our story. Missing an attack by a ghostly Japanese Zero by inches only, Hop, Tank, and Paul Conroy watched it fall in flames and, carefully marking the spot on the chart, completed their cargo flight to Kansas City, and early the following morning, flew back to the exact position where they had seen the enemy fighter crash. In the clear, sun-washed light, they circled low over the ground, searching for the wreckage. But to their complete amazement, it was nowhere to be found.
2: Tank, are you sure you haven't made a mistake?
6: I swear this is the place. Here's the chart. Here's where I marked it.
2: But it's impossible. We saw the plane fall in flames and hit the ground. There should be something left.
6: Burned down to nothing.
2: And the ground itself should show some mark of the crash. It should be scorched and black.
7: Wait a minute.
2: You see something?
7: Well, I'm not sure. Make a 180, Hop. Turn back.
2: 180.
7: Check.
2: Hang on.
7: I don't see nothing. There. Straight ahead on that rocky stretch of ground.
6: There's nothing there.
7: No, but the ground looks black as though there'd been a fire.
2: I see what you mean. Stand by. I'll cut right over it.
7: Watch it.
6: Close to the ground.
7: We'll get a lot closer. That must be where it crashed. Yeah, I guess you're right.
2: Okay, then we'll really have a look. Wheels and flaps, Tank.
7: We landing?
2: Yes, on the ball.
7: Oh, sure. Wheels down. Flaps 20.
2: Turning into the wind.
7: You wouldn't fly as low a pattern if you were near your own field. Say that again.
2: I don't want to waste time. Stand by now. Going in. Okay, we're on the ground.
7: Careful. Ground's pretty rough. You want to taxi right up to the spot?
2: Might as well.
7: Ease off to the left a little.
2: Roger.
7: Okay, far enough. Cutter.
2: Now, let's have a real look.
6: Funny. There ain't no wreckage at all.
2: There must be something.
6: Probably a few ashes.
2: And that'd be enough.
7: And over this way.
6: You notice how black those rocks there are compared to the ones on the left?
2: Yes, there was a fire there, all right.
6: I only hope it wasn't an ordinary bonfire.
7: Here we are.
6: Anyone told me a plane crashed here, I'd have his head examined.
7: There ain't no ashes.
6: I guess I made a mistake, Hop. I'm sorry.
2: Now,
8: think you did, Paul.
9: And hey, where are you going?
8: There's something over here between these rocks. Yeah, I have it.
9: What is it?
8: Paul, you were right. Jap fighter did crash here. Look at this.
9: It's a burned piece of wood.
8: Piece of wood painted green. And look at this end where it didn't burn.
9: Jumpin' Jenny.
8: Soft white pine. See, I can dig my fingernails into it.
9: Soft white pine, painted green, exactly what we saw at the wreck of the transport.
8: Check.
9: But, for Pete's sake, who builds planes out of white pine?
8: The person who built these planes, Tank.
9: Yeah, but where's the engine, the machine guns, and all the rest? They wasn't made out of white pine.
10: And there's something we're forgetting.
9: What?
10: Where is the pilot's body?
9: Maybe somebody came and took it away.
8: With the engine and the guns?
9: Oh, no, of course not.
11: Hey, you!
9: Who's that?
11: Hey, you!
8: Oh, somebody's running across the field. I
9: guess he saw us land.
11: Hey! You all right?
8: Yes, yes. Take it easy. Take it easy.
11: Saw you come down in my field. I thought you might be in some kind of trouble.
8: No, no. Everything's under control, thanks.
11: I'm glad to hear it. Well, what are you doing here?
8: Oh, just checking up on a few things. You live in that farmhouse?
11: That's right.
8: Well, tell me, did you hear anything out of the ordinary last night?
11: What do you mean, out of the ordinary?
8: Did you hear a crash?
11: Yes, I did. It's peculiar you should mention it.
10: Well, that's why we're here, sir. A plane crashed on your farm. We're trying to find the wreckage.
11: Well, there ain't none.
8: Is this where it came down?
11: Yeah, you're standing on the very spot.
10: Did you actually see the crash?
11: No, I was in bed. No noise woke me out of sound sleep. When I came to the window to see what was going on, I saw a great big fire roaring away. Of course, I came right out. When I got here, there was nothing left.
8: What do you mean, nothing?
11: That's what I said, young fellow. The fire burned itself out, and there was nothing more here than you see right now.
8: What about the pilot?
11: Pilot? There wasn't nobody here. Matter of fact, I didn't even know it was an airplane until you told me. I figured it might be one of them falling stars or something. Mighty peculiar. Mighty peculiar.
8: You can say that again. Did you happen to see anybody near the wrecks or anybody show up later?
11: No, I was out here for the best part of 2 hours poking around. Nobody showed up.
8: Hop, what does it add up to? Great big zero. I wouldn't say that, Tank. Well, thanks very much, sir, and please excuse us for trespassing.
11: Oh, it's all right. It's no harm done.
8: Come on, fella.
9: Check. So long, sir. Thanks.
10: Yes, thanks a lot.
11: Don't mention it.
10: Well, another lead and another blank. Looks like this one's really too tough to crack.
8: Don't give up so easily, Paul.
10: Easily. Hop, do you realize how long this has been going on?
8: As well as you do. Well, we'll just have to be patient and keep plugging. Go ahead, pilot.
9: Where to now?
8: Back to New Orleans for some food and rest, and then tonight we tackle the last lead, the hidden airstrip we saw. If that doesn't give us the answer, then I'll give up myself.
4: Following Tank and Paul into the beach craft, Hop maintains a grim silence, trying to fit the many pieces of evidence into a picture which makes sense. Will he find the necessary key piece at the hidden airstrip? We'll know more in a moment, gang, so stand by. Fellas and girls, as I told you at the opening of our program, our guest today is Captain Bill Odom, pilot of the record-breaking solo round-the-world flight. Bill, now will you tell us about your next round-the-world flight?
5: Well, Glenn, in November, I'm going to fly around the world over an entirely new route. I'm going over the poles. This time, I'm not going alone. A number of scientists are going to accompany me. And I'm also going to take a member of the Boy Scouts with me.
4: Well, say, that really is going to be something. Who is the lucky Boy Scout?
5: Well, now, that's something I'd like you to help me with, Glenn. So far, I haven't been able to select the Scout I'd like to accompany me.
4: Well, Bill, I'd be glad to. How can I help you?
5: I'm looking for a Boy Scout with a good record. Of course, he'll have to have his parents' permission to go on the flight. I thought you might be able to help me find the right boy to make this flight.
4: Well, I don't know of any scouts offhand, Bill, but say, I have an idea. If there are any Boy Scouts listening who would like to make this round-the-world flight with Bill Odom, write to Hop Harrigan, Mutual Network, 1440 Broadway, New York, 18, New York. Now, if anyone writes, Bill, I'll forward the letters to you. How's that?
5: Well, that's swell, Glenn. I hope I get a lot of mail from Hop Harrigan listeners.
4: Oh, I'm sure you'll be swamped with letters, Bill. And now I want to thank you very much for being with us today. Remember, gang, if you're a member of the Boy Scouts of America and would like to accompany Bill Odom on his next round-the-world flight over the poles, write to Hop Harrigan, Mutual Network, 1440 Broadway, New York, 18, New York. You may be the lucky scout who's chosen. Fellas and girls, whether you fly around the world or around your backyard, always remember America needs flyers. And now back to our story. Returning to New Orleans, Hop and Tank caught up on some very much needed sleep, and late in the evening took off again in the Beechcraft, heading north for the hidden airfield.
7: That's less than 20 miles from here, the way I figured, Hop.
8: Is there any regular field listed in the area?
7: Yeah, one about 30 miles north. Small private field.
8: Any night landing equipment?
7: Yep.
8: Okay, we'll land there. We'll see if we can hire a car.
7: Bad fall. Couldn't come with us.
8: He wanted to, but Vinny was taking another cargo flight out tonight. There was nobody to ride co-pilot with him.
7: Where are they going?
8: Oh, just a short jump to Galveston.
7: Oh, and they ain't going to see no ghost plane tonight.
8: No, they won't fly anywhere near the area. I made Paul promise he'd keep Vinny on course. We're playing our cards close to the vest tonight, and I don't want anything to go wrong.
7: Hop. One looked like a big barn, remember? Should be along here someplace on the left-hand side of the road.
8: Hey, how about those two buildings?
7: Wait. Yeah, that's them. And see, the field on the other side is plenty big enough to land a ship.
8: Okay.
7: Hey, where are you going? You're passing it.
8: I'm going to pull down the road a ways, turn off the lights, and creep back.
7: We're going around a curve. Nobody'd see if you turned around here.
8: Okay. Anything coming?
7: No, road's empty both ways.
8: All right. Lights out. Here we go.
7: Take it easy now.
8: Don't worry.
7: There's the barn. You see the outline good in the moonlight.
8: Any lights around?
7: No. Everything's dark. Just nobody's home.
8: Lucky for us. This is far enough, I think. Go on. Pile out. But no noise, Tank.
7: Okay. Close the door carefully. Think it's all right to leave the car here?
8: Yeah, well up on the shoulder. Come on.
7: Where do we go?
8: The barn's first. It's closer. Walk fast. The moon's pretty bright.
7: Kind of creepy, ain't it?
8: Yeah, relax. Next thing you know, you'll be seeing ghosts.
7: What do you call them zeros?
8: Here's the barn door. Let's see if it's open.
7: What do we do, walk in?
8: Would you rather knock?
7: Mm.
8: Yeah, let me try it. We're in luck. It's open.
7: Awful dark in there.
8: Go ahead.
7: Check. Should we have a light?
8: We do. I brought matches. Wait till I close the door.
7: Christ, the door creaks like a haunted house.
8: Relax, will you?
7: Want to dig out the matches?
8: Yeah, I am.
7: For Pete's sake, hurry up.
8: Tank, what happened?
4: A tremendous flash of white light blazes in Hop's brain, and then he sinks into deep, velvety darkness and knows no more. So, both boys have walked into an ambush and been knocked out. But by whom? Gang, there's a thrill a minute in the next action-packed episode of The Riddle of the Ghostly Avengers. So don't miss it. Tune in and fly with Hop Harrigan. America.

Ghostly Avengers. So don't miss it. 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So long, Pop. We'll be seeing you same time, same mutual station. Pop Harrigan is a transcribed, copyrighted feature appearing in All American Comics magazines.

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1: Agent M, a few weeks ago, the notorious spy Manuel Gornhoff entered this country. He came from the Orient. Secret Service men traced him to this naval base, but here his trail was lost. I think you are familiar with his background. However, here are some additional facts from my personal records. Study them. I want you to get Gornhoff. That's all. Keep me informed.

0: to lead them to other parts.
1: You just take care of everything, don't you?
0: It is often wise to be cautious. You have done your work well, Gronhoff. Now I will give you your instructions for tonight. A small fishing boat will enter the harbor about midnight. The drums of chemical will be aboard.
1: And how are you going to get them ashore?
0: You will supervise that. Several small boats, which belong to my people, will be put at your disposal. They will report to you at the old warehouse. At midnight, send them out to me, offshore. Each boat will return with 10 drums. Your job will be to see that the drums are carefully stored.
1: That will not be difficult. What do you want me to do after the chemical is ashore?
0: You will remain here and keep out of sight until we are ready to strike. That is all.
1: I see. When are you going to let me know what this is about? I'm not used to working in the dark. The government usually gives me full information before I begin.
0: Yes, but this time I have waited until now.
1: Until now?
0: You have never worked with me before. I was not sure you would be willing to continue if you knew what we planned.
1: Go on.
0: This country cannot strike against us except through its navy. We are going to destroy the fleet.
1: Destroy the fleet? But that is impossible.
0: I think you will see differently when I explain. These drums we bring ashore tonight contain a new chemical. When combined with salt water, our secret chemical will eat its way through the thickest steel within a few hours.
1: Do you mean it will eat the bottom out of a ship?
0: Exactly, my friend. Our chemists have worked on the formula for many years. Next week, the fleet returns here. As soon as all the battleships are at anchor, you will pour the drums of chemicals into the water of the harbor. Within a few hours, the fleet will be useless. The battleships will sink to the bottom of the bay, their bottoms eaten out.
1: Sachi, are you telling me the truth? If you're not...
0: I am not accustomed to being doubted.
1: Chemical that will eat the bottom out of a battleship and combined with seawater? Why, your country can rule the world.
0: That is our destiny. Now, I leave you. Be at the warehouse at midnight.

0: Manuel Groenhoff's appearance at the naval base was not accidental. At the very moment K-7 was talking to Agent M, the master freelance spy faced an Oriental whose bearing was that of a military or naval officer.
1: Everything is in readiness. I located an abandoned warehouse and rented it yesterday afternoon. You can bring in your cargo whenever you are ready.
2: Good. We will act tonight. The weather is what we have waited for.
1: And how about the Coast Guard?
2: It has been arranged.

0: A new secret chemical that, when poured into seawater, would eat through the steel bottom of a battleship. The plot was a desperate one. The fleet was threatened. That afternoon, Yvonne studied the records of Groenhoff's career as a freelance espionage agent. As she went over the files, Agent M worked different wavelengths with a shortwave radio receiver.
1: I've finished, M.
2: Wait, Yvonne. Don't talk now. I'm taking this message down. All right. Now, what'd you say?
1: I finished reading K-7's personal records on Groenhoff. I don't see where we're going to start this case.
2: We've already started.
1: What do you mean, Em?
2: I had a hunch and played it, Yvonne. That's why I've been listening on different shortwave bands. That message you just heard may give us the lead we're looking for.
1: You think it has a connection with Groenhoff?
2: I don't know. The message came from a nearby and powerful station.
1: Well, what did it say?
2: That's what we're going to find out. It's entirely in code, and a code that I don't know.
1: Then how are you...
2: We're going over to intelligence headquarters and talk to L6. He's the greatest code authority in the world. I think he'll be able to decipher this one. Are you ready?
1: Yes.
2: Then let's get started. Unless I'm mistaken, Yvonne, this case is going to bring us face to face with the rising sun.

0: That night, a small fishing boat without running lights dropped anchor far out in the harbor. Immediately, guarded lights flashed around the old warehouse. The drums of the mysterious new chemical began going ashore. Yvonne watched from behind a pillar of a rotting wharf.
1: Five small boats have come in. I've got to signal M. He may not have found out that the boats are there in the darkness. He told me not to use my flashlight unless I had to, but I've got to signal him. Three long flashes for the signal to come ashore.
2: Stand where you are. If you attempt to move, I will shoot. A girl.
1: Who are you?
2: That is a question I would like you to answer. What are you doing here?
1: I came out for a walk. I often come down
2: here. I don't believe you. What were you doing with that flashlight?
1: Well, I heard a boat out there in the darkness. I thought perhaps someone was lost. I couldn't see any lights, and, well, it might mean someone was in trouble.
2: You are the one who is in trouble.
1: Don't come any nearer. I'm on the edge of the dock.
2: You are coming with me. Oh, don't try that.
1: Let go!

0: There was only a splash as the body disappeared below the surface of the dark water. A few minutes later, the Oriental who had talked with Groenhoff came ashore with the last boatload of the drums.
1: That is all. You will return to your home.
2: Yes, master.
1: I will stay here and return to the city with Groenhoff. Instruct the others to go back to their homes.
2: Some have already gone. I will tell the others.
1: Where is Groenhoff?
2: You'll find him across the dock.
1: Good. That is all. Go.

0: Sternhoff.
1: Stand where you are. Don't attempt to call out.
0: Who are you? What are you doing here?
1: I'm Special Agent M. I place you under arrest as a spy.
0: You have made a mistake.
1: I don't think so. I intercepted your radio message this afternoon. I heard you order a fishing boat to come ashore with some chemical tonight. I think you've got a few things to explain to our authorities. Now turn around till I get your gun. Don't try anything.
0: You will regret this.
1: Perhaps. But I'm going to have the satisfaction of hearing you explain what is in the drums you brought ashore and why you smuggled them in. Now, walk straight ahead.
2: If either of you attempts to move up...
1: Yvonne!
2: Em! I couldn't see you in the darkness. Who is this man?
1: Unless I'm mistaken, he's the man who hired Gronoff, Yvonne. He came ashore with the last load of drums. He's under arrest.
2: Em, I know what's in those drums. I heard two of the men talking. It's a chemical to be poured into the water of this harbor. And when it's combined with seawater, it becomes strong enough to eat the bottom out of every battleship anchored here.
1: I've heard rumors of such a chemical. Now, here, keep this man covered. I've got to find Gronoff.
2: You won't have to, Em. He tried to seize me, and in the darkness, I hit him over the head with my gun. He fell into the bay.
1: That leaves just one thing more for us to do. Then we'll take this officer to the naval authorities.
2: Where are you going?
1: I'm going to destroy the warehouse. Officially, I wouldn't dare. I'm going to act unofficially and burn it to the ground. The chemicals it contains are too dangerous as weapons of war.

0: Agent M, reporting to K7. Last night, the spy, Manuel Gronov, working with a certain Eastern power, attempted to land 100 grams of a dangerous new chemical, which was to be used to destroy our fleet. The chemical was brought ashore. However, the warehouse in which it was stored was destroyed by fire. I saved one drum for analysis by our chemist. All else was destroyed. I have one prisoner. Gronov is believed dead. I am sending you a confidential report. The case is closed.
1: Sea power is of extreme importance today, and there have been many plots against the fleets of the great democracies. However, the democracies still rule the seas and champion the cause of peace. Listen for my next story. This is K7 speaking.

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Log entry, The Catch Scarlet Queen, Philip Kearney, Master. Position, 12 degrees, 12 minutes south, 130 degrees, 4 minutes west. Wind fresh, sky fair. Remarks, cleared Darwin, Australia after altercation in Bonnock Hotel. Reason for incident, the Fang Rubies and the Black Siamese.

0: We'd been moored between two trading schooners at a dock in Darwin for 3 days, unloading the stuff we'd brought in from Port Moresby and taking on a cargo for Singapore. My chief mate Gallagher and my crew were in town, spending a few well-earned hours of shore leave. I was alone on the forward deck. I'd been watching the busy lighters wallowing between the shore and the merchantmen that were anchored in the stream. Then I started toward the cabin. I got to the shoreward rail in time to see a man hurrying along the dock. He was carrying a black cat in his arms. He looked back over his shoulder at the schooner on our stern. Then, just before he reached our gangway, he tossed the cat aboard. It landed lightly on its feet about 2 yards from me. As bad as the act was, the guy carried it through.
1: Beaver! Here, Beaver! Come here! Oh, my Siamese thief who jumped aboard your ship. May I come aboard after him?
0: I saw how he came aboard. I'll toss him back to you.
1: I'm sorry, but I have to come aboard after him.
0: He started to cross the gangway. Second shot caught him and slammed him into the guardrail. He careened off of it and hit the deck in front of me. By instinct, I headed for cover and waited for more shots.
1: I didn't think.
0: After a few seconds, I moved over to him.
1: Can you hide me?
0: Sure, I'll hide you.
1: And don't let my sister know until I feel better.
0: Yeah, all right.
1: I
0: looked back at the schooner. Her crew had cut her mooring. She was moving away from the dock. And I was left with a dead man and a black Siamese that looked up at me with motionless yellow eyes.
2: And so Mutual continues The Voyage of the Scarlet Queen, written by Gil Dowd and Bob Tallman, and starring Elliot Lewis. The Scarlet Queen, proudest ship to plow the seas, bound for uncharted adventure. Every week a complete entry in the log, and every week a league further in the voyage of the Scarlet Queen.

0: Defense Inspector Tompkins, Criminal Investigation Department. Captain Carney?
1: Oh, yeah.
0: We're much obliged to you for notifying us of this incident.
1: That's all right.
0: We were obliged that you didn't give in the heave-ho into the water, which is becoming a habit in this part of the city. Well, well. Ah, so you've been shot, have you, Chappie? You're a bit of a mess, aren't you, Chappie?
1: I haven't touched him except to put the sailcloth over him.
0: Well, now, let's, you've got a pocketbook, eh? Well, we'll have a look at that. Carol Scott, Blakely Square, Canberra. That's better. Ashenden?
2: Yes, sir.
0: Cart him off, Ashenden.
2: Yes, sir.
0: Now, Captain, suppose you give me your version of the incident in chronological order.
1: I don't have much of a version, Inspector. He came along the dock from the stern of my ship carrying a black Siamese. He tossed the cat aboard, then pretended it had jumped, and then he was chasing it. And that's the cat. He's been sitting there ever since.
0: Ah, that's an odd one.
1: The guy got halfway across the gangway. Somebody on the schooner got him with a rifle.
0: Tell me, what was the name, registry, description of said schooner, and in what direction did she proceed?
1: What? Well, I don't know her name or registry. She's gaff-rigged, painted gray above the waterline between 50 and 60 feet overall. She hugged the shore after she left here. I lost her behind the warehouse there on the point.
0: Well, the CID is obliged to you, Captain.
1: Mm-hmm.
0: Of course, since you're an eyewitness to the crime, you will remain in Darwin and keep the department notified.
1: Oh, not a chance, Inspector. I got a time contract on this cargo we're doing Singapore.
0: Then I shall have to station CID guards upon your ship to prevent you sailing.
1: Why don't you take your CID guard?
0: I'll have the guards here in a jiffy, Captain.
1: Hey!
3: Eh?
1: The cat! The least you can do is take him.
3: A gift to you, Captain, from the department.
1: Thanks! I went into the cabin, put a bottle and glass on my desk, and between a couple of drinks, entered the incident in the log. When I stood up and turned around, the cat was just inside the passageway. He followed me in, and he sat there looking at my face. The devil you want? Can't you do anything but sit there and stare? Ooh, you're in a lot of company, you are. Hey, get off of that bunk. You think you are, anyway. Come on, get off and stay there. He tossed me a quick look after I pushed him to the deck, twisted around, and with his tongue washed the place where I touched him. Then he jumped back on the bunk. After three more tries, I gave up and he went to sleep on my pillow. After a few more drinks, I gave up again. The CID men had arrived to guard the Queen and everything aboard was secure, so I packed some personal gear for shore. Flipped a coin to decide whether I'd take the cat or leave him. Tails, so I picked him up and went ashore. I finally found a safe-looking pet shop that would board the cat. And with Siva in tender hands, I rode a bus to the middle of town. I located a room at the Queensland House, checked in, and after reporting my address to the CID, had dinner and went to my room. I stretched out on the first double bed I'd seen in months. I must have dozed off, because it took me a while to realize that the sound I heard was a knock on my door.
4: Yeah. Who is it? Yeah, all right, wait a minute. Yeah, what?
1: Hello.
5: Are you Philip Carney?
1: That's right.
5: I've been to the police. They told me where you were.
1: Hmm?
5: I'm Paula Scott. Harold Scott was my brother.
1: Oh. Well, you want to come in?
5: Yes, thank you.
1: I'm sorry about your brother.
5: Thank you. You were with him, weren't you?
1: Well, for a few minutes. Well, I don't think it was bad. The way he went, I mean, things like that just sound as though they're awful rough.
5: You're telling the truth, aren't you?
1: Yes, I am. If it helps any, and I don't suppose it does, he didn't even know he was going. He just stopped talking.
5: What was he talking about?
1: About getting well.
5: Oh. I'm glad to know that.
1: Yeah.
5: What else did he say? See, I've got to know. It isn't one of those masochistic things. I've just got to know.
1: Why don't you sit down?
5: All right, thank you. I'm sorry. There's no place for you.
1: Oh, yeah. It's a one-chair room. I'll use the bed. Well, there wasn't much said because there wasn't much time. He wanted me to hide him. And he didn't want me to let you know until he got better, that was all.
5: The police told me you have Siva.
1: The cat? Yeah, I put him in a pet shop where he'll get good care, I think.
5: Mr. Carney, I want to talk to you. I know why Harold was killed. And I know who killed him.
1: Did you tell the police?
5: No.
1: Why not?
5: Because I want to stay alive. There are two of them. If the police go to one, the other will come after me.
1: You want to tell me?
5: Yes, his name is Hugo Cashin. He's my uncle. And he has a horrible little creature with him, Merle Ferris. Have you ever heard of the Cashin interest?
1: Well, harbors and anchorages are the only things I know about in Australia.
5: They were built by Leland Cashin. Huh? Mining sheep, contracting shipping, everything else that makes money, I guess.
1: Leland, he's your uncle, too.
5: He was. He was killed in a motor accident near Canberra 2 weeks ago, leaving Harold and me the entire estate.
1: Huh?
5: Hugo Cashin is alive. When we die, it goes to him. But he has only one left to outlive now.
1: Look, I don't like despairing women. Do you want me to try and help you?
5: That isn't why.
1: Never mind why you came. If you want me to help you, act normal. Cry, pull your hair, get drunk, do something. Don't sit there looking as patient as one of your estate sheep.
5: Yes, I'm sorry. I want you to help me.
1: All right. Somebody should have taught you to cry when you were young. You'd feel better.
5: I can't help it.
1: Sure. You learned early not to let your feelings show. You want anything to eat?
5: No,
1: Well, go on in and wash your face and comb your hair. I'll have dinner set up.

0: figured it would take a lifetime to make her unbend and get rid of some of that reserve and some of that self-control that was tying her up in knots inside. Well, a few drinks before she ate and a few more afterward made a good start.
1: Captain Carney, how did you know so much about me so soon after you met me?
0: Well, you're a pretty obvious little girl.
1: Oh, dear, I am not. How did you? You're quite right, you know.
0: Well, you carry a very active kind of magic around with it. You're afraid of it and the reaction it has on guys like me, so you've developed a fine, icy attitude to hide that rare emotion.
1: Oh, you make me sound, well...
0: conceited?
1: I'm not, really. I wonder what it is. I'm certainly not beautiful. Nobody's ever told me I'm beautiful and really meant it just like that.
0: Well, just be patient. You'll get old and crotchety someday and you won't have a thing to worry about.
1: Oh, a little while ago I didn't think I'd get much older. You know something? I haven't felt this way for... seems like forever. I mean, of course, about not being afraid of Hugo and Mel.
0: Yeah.
1: I suppose it's because I don't feel quite so alone now.
0: Well, that's good. Tell me, do Hugo and Merle keep you shadowed? Would they check the hotel register?
1: I'm sure they would.
0: Well, then they know you're here.
1: They... but how?
0: Because I took a room for you in your name when I ordered dinner. It's down the other end of the hall.
1: Oh, Captain,
0: now,
1: I can't
0: wait a minute,
1: stay.
0: Wait a minute. I'm going to stay in that room. You're going to stay here. I changed the registration of this room, too. It's under the name of a very dear friend of mine on the police force, Inspector Tompkins.
1: Oh, but they'll come to that room. I know they will.
0: Well, that seems to be the best way to contact.
1: But I really...
0: here's the key to this room. Leave the key in after you've locked the door. Jam one of your hairpins in with it.
1: Yes. Yes, all right, Captain.
0: Swell.
1: You going to go now?
0: Well, yeah. It's getting late.
1: I see. I don't think I want you to go.
0: Well, I've got to. He'll be all right.
1: Wait.
0: What for?
1: I just want...
0: Now look, if I don't have some news for you tonight, I'll see you in the morning. Keep your door locked.
1: Yes, all right.
0: Good night.
1: Good night, Captain.

0: I got in the room, registered to Paula Scott. I locked the door, leaving the key in. And I did what I could to make the room look lived in to anyone cracking the door slowly to come in. It was 11:30 when I turned out the lights and settled down to wait. The building was quiet, but the restless throb of the city came through. Now and then a deep-throated call from the harbor. I'd looked at my watch at 1:15 a.m., and it couldn't have been 10 minutes later that I caught a sound so faint that I felt it rather than heard it. Then I waited for the key to be pushed out of the lock. There was a long silence before I heard the lock click. And another before the door started to swing silently open. A slim, bare arm came in first, shadowy in the faint light from the hall. A slight figure followed. Then I caught the flicker of a knife blade. I moved just before he got all the way.
1: All right, cut the shiver. This elbow bends backward for the rest of your life. What's your elbow?
2: Light out!
1: Not yet. Move back to the door. This way. I want some light on you.
2: You're breaking it.
1: I might at that. You're an ugly little guy. What are you carrying besides that knife? You go well healed, don't you? 25 caliber. You must be a marksman, huh? Playing with that small caliber? That service automatic. That one I'll keep. Any more?
2: I go. That's all.
1: Now get your leg up.
2: Ow.
1: That's for lying to me. Give me the leg again. Throwing knife. You do that too, huh? You're a regular blasted artillery battalion, aren't you? Any more?
2: Oh, ain't any more. Let go now.
1: All right, as soon as I get you safe in that corner.
2: Oh, lay off.
1: No. Now stay there.
2: Don't worry. I'm not getting up.
1: Just a punk kid, aren't you? How old are you?
2: Old enough to get stupid.
1: You sound like stateside.
2: Yeah, tell them when you see them, they cancel the time I got coming, I'll go back.
1: You're Merle Ferris, huh? What you come up here for? Look, Ferris, talk or I'll start sea-booting you around this room until you do.
2: Scott Dane, that cat.
1: What makes you think she's got the cat?
2: Somebody's got it. She's got the rest of the stuff they took in with her brother's body.
1: I got the cat.
2: You'd have money in the bank if you did.
1: Huh? What makes the cat so hot?
2: What's the difference? If you got it, Cashin will give you enough for it so you can hire guys like me for you to knock around.
1: That sounds good. Come on, get up. Where is Cashin?
2: A hotel, 4 or 5 blocks down. Hey, are you getting my stuff back? You and me will get along all right now.
1: You go like you are, and I'll keep the 45. Then I know we'll get along.

0: Cashin's door be locked?
1: If he ain't standing in it, it will be.
0: Then I'll do the knocking.
1: What's the matter? You jumpy?
0: Mm-mm. Just careful.
1: You think we got knocking signals like schoolboys? You read too much. Yeah, this is it.
0: All right, over this way.
2: Who is it?
0: That's room. You're alone.
1: It's me, Mr. Cashin.
0: All right, get over here in front of me. Move in first.
3: Here, Merle. What's this, huh?
1: If you don't like it, run your own errands from now on.
0: Now, both of you stay in the middle of the room.
3: Perhaps if I understood, young man...
1: He got the cat. Scott gave it to him.
3: So, Paula didn't get it. Well, young man, you and I must reach an agreement at once. I will pay you fabulously for the Black Siamese.
0: I'll have to know why you want him before I sell.
3: Certainly. With that cat in my possession, young man, I will prove that Paula Scott is guilty of murdering my brother, Leland Cushion.
0: Are you nuts?
3: That cat's a valuable bit of evidence. With him, and with him only, we can prove that Leland was killed, not in a motor accident, as is believed, but cold-bloodedly in his home by that girl and the deceased brother, see?
0: And the cat will clear everything up, huh?
3: The cat, together with a certain document which Leland was carrying at the time he was killed, see?
0: Where is the certain document?
3: Well, Paula has it hidden. But with the cat in our possession, we'll rout it out and her with it.
0: Yeah, okay. I'll make a deal with you. I'll be back here with the cat in an hour and a half. My first stop was the pet shop where I parked Sela. I banged on the door until I aroused the sleepy owner, apologized the same, and retrieved the Black Siamese. Then I headed for the Queensland house. Paula? Paula?
3: Phil?
4: Just a minute. I'll be right there. Captain, nothing wrong? And Sela?
0: Yeah, here's the cat.
4: I didn't know you were going to bring him here.
0: Why did you lie to me, Paula?
4: I didn't mean...
0: Was it all an act?
4: Well, you can't mean that.
0: What's the real story about your uncle's death?
4: I see. You've seen Hugo Cashin.
0: That's it.
4: You see, I didn't know what to tell you. What if it was murder? What good would it do to have it all stirred up again?
0: Depends on who did the murdering.
4: What do you mean?
0: Who killed him, Paula?
4: Why, Hugo Cashin and Mel Ferris. Oh, it really hurts me to tell you this. My brother was involved, yes, He didn't do the actual killing. But after it was over, he was the one who pushed the car and the body off of Canberra Hills. He found some evidence in Uncle Leland's breast pocket that would prove murder, no matter how hard they tried to hide it.
0: I want to see that evidence. Cashin told me it would prove that you and your brother committed the murder.
4: He's lying.
0: All right, what's the evidence?
4: Part of it is the cat. The other part is in my handbag.
0: Yeah?
4: Here it is. Here, it's the pedigree Uncle Leland was carrying in his pocket. And see? The bullet hole?
0: The piece of folded paper she handed me would have fit tightly into a legal-sized envelope. The bullet hole was roughly in the middle. The angular pedigree lines traced Sela's family back to an ancestor living early in the 1700s. At the top, there were four photographs of Sela. One of them showed him with his mouth open in a yawn. You could see two tiny dark stones that were set one in each of his upper fangs. She put the cat in her lap and opened his mouth.
4: There. You see? There are the fang rubies that show up in the photograph.
0: Oh, yeah.
4: It's the mark of the Pasha line of Siamese. Since Siva's the only one outside of the Asiatic continent, this pedigree chart can't belong to anyone but him.
0: Well, it doesn't prove much yet. Could have been my cat.
4: No, it couldn't. It couldn't belong to anyone in the world but Uncle Leland. He was a member of the International Cat Fanciers Club.
0: Hmm?
4: Their system of identification is legally recognized everywhere. Look here. Here, on Siva's left thigh, right here. Parts of fur, you can see a mark on the skin.
0: What's... Oh, yeah, a tattoo.
4: Yes, done when he was a kitten. To identify him as Leland Cashin's in any court in the world.
0: I guess that's good evidence, but I don't get this. How does it prove murder?
4: Don't you see? The tattoo proves that Siva belonged to Uncle Leland. These pictures prove that the pedigree is Siva's. Therefore, the bullet hole in the pedigree papers prove that Uncle Leland was shot and not killed in a motor accident.
0: Now I got it.
4: I've kept the pedigree. My brother was hiding Siva aboard a ship in the harbor. I suppose Hugo found out he was there. My brother was trying to escape onto your ship when they shot him.
0: Hmm. Now you better get dressed, Paula.
4: Where are we going, Captain?
0: Get these two stories together.
4: You don't know whether to believe me or not, do you?
0: Your cat and your rubies and charts still haven't proved anything but murder. They haven't proved who did the murder.
4: Yes, I know. What can I do, Captain?
0: You can call the police.
2: Call him and tell him to meet us in room 12, Bonnock Hotel, in 45 minutes. I'll go find a car we can hire and meet you downstairs.
0: A few minutes later, Paula, Siva, and I were riding to the Bonnock Hotel in silence. She took the cab when we got there, and I pushed her behind me as we climbed the stairs. When I motioned her to a stop at the door, I wasn't quite sure what I'd do inside if she were guilty. It was 35 minutes after she had or had not called the police that I rapped on the door of Hugo Cashin's room.
5: Who is it?
2: Carney.
6: Come in, Captain.
7: He's brought the Scott dame.
6: Paula.
0: Move back in the room. Merle, get over in the corner. Stay there.
1: Don't worry about me, tough guy.
6: Captain, I'm disappointed in you.
0: Why?
6: This was to be an arrangement strictly between us. If I'd known that you were as untrustworthy as to bring Ford to interfere
4: I'm
6: with...
4: I'm not interfering, Hugo.
0: Look, Cashin, we've got the cat here. That's what you wanted. I've heard the same story from both you and Miss Scott. It was good both times.
6: What has this girl been saying?
0: I told her to call the police and tell them to meet us here. I don't know whether she did or not. What do you think, Cashin?
6: She'd be a fool, too.
0: If she's guilty, I guess you're right. Here, Cashin, you can have the same deal. If she didn't call him, you'd just as soon, wouldn't you?
8: Your call, please.
0: Well, Cashin?
8: Your call, please.
7: Cashin, you're not going to let him call the cops.
6: Why not? They can prove nothing.
8: Your call, please.
0: Give me the police.
6: They can prove nothing.
7: With my record, I'm not sitting in no jail cell while they sweat the truth out of you.
6: All right, get the captain. Come on.
4: No, stay away.
7: Cashin.
4: Phil, he's taking Siva. He'll kill him.
7: Oh, you there, stop. Fire, Ashington, stop those men.
4: Oh, Captain Carney.
0: Come on, let's get out of here.
9: Oh, Captain, there you are.
0: Yeah.
9: I thought you'd be hereabouts when I saw those blighters making off with your cat. They wouldn't stop. I had to wing them.
0: Yes.
9: But the cat is unharmed now. Here you are, with the respects of the CID.
0: Well, thanks, Inspector.
9: Did the scoundrels try to steal anything else, Captain?
0: Look, Inspector, this wasn't a robbery. The men you nailed committed that murder on my ship yesterday.
9: Oh, well, the department is Johnny on the spot, you might say. The summons we got was from some poor lady sobbing into the telephone.
0: What?
9: Well, cheerio.
0: Yeah, see... Paula, that was you? Wasting some of that rare emotion on a telephone?
4: Of course not, Captain. Captain, the inspector must have been mistaken. It just must... It must have been a bad connection.
0: Oh, no, come on now. Now you're overdoing it. There. No, it'll be all right.
4: I'm sorry.
0: No, you're a big girl with an estate now. Everything's making money for
4: you.
0: Oh,
4: no, I don't care about the money. It's you. If you could manage to stay...
0: I can't stay, gorgeous. I got a cargo aboard on a time contract. I got to get it to Singapore. Hey, here's your cat.
4: Yes, of course, thank you. Yes, I understand. You have a commitment. And you'd rather go on your ship than stay?
0: No, it's nothing. It's nothing personal, Paula. And I'll make you a promise. If I ever settle down on an estate in Australia, it'll be yours.

0: later, using the first faint light and the first fresh breeze of dawn, we stood out into the harbor.
1: Stand by to make sail!
0: It was the crew of city-numbed sailors that stumbled to their stations and groped for the halyards. It was hard to tell what was in their eyes outside of exhaustion as they watched the city lights sink astern.
1: Make sail!
0: The mainsail shook itself and tightened as it was hauled aloft. Went out. Then the mizzen. And the Scarlet Queen coasted into the morning with the foam at her starboard rail shining whitely in the first reflection of the sun from the sky.
2: Reporting to the bridge, sir. Is everything to your liking? Aloft and below?
3: What's gotten into you, Red? You spend your time reading sea stories or something in Darwin?
2: No, just feeling fit and hearty, Skipper. Glad to be aboard. I ran head-on into a situation.
3: A woman, Red?
2: Yeah. Oh, a lot of good home cooking and stuff, but she wanted me to settle down and share a property.
3: An estate, Red?
2: Yeah, a little truck farm.
3: Huh?
2: Yeah, well, I guess it might not be bad for a while. Evenings on the veranda and all that.
3: Did she have a cat, Red?
2: Yeah, a little white alley cat.
3: And she thought you were crazy for leaving, and you told her it was nothing personal, huh?
2: Yeah, she... How'd you know all that?
3: Women, Red. They're never happy till they got a guy lashed down someplace.
2: Yeah, imagine spending all your life walking on a floor that never rolls or pitches, huh? Skipper, I guess we got the right kind of woman. Wooden and lively. Here, Skipper, to the Queen.
3: To the Scarlet Queen. After you, mate. After you.

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1: Nougat and caramel golden light? 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
2: Sorry!
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2: Sorry.
1: And don't forget the hazelnut in every bite. 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
10: African drums are talking. The drums bring you a story of Africa, that dark continent of jungle, swamp, and arid veldt, of native intrigue and unbelievable mystery. Listen. Professor Anton Edwards, while traveling in French Equatorial Africa with his daughter Lorna, comes into possession of a preserved human head that talks. Jack Martin, the professor's assistant, joins them. The two men were discussing the talking head when a scream from Lorna brings them running to her tent.

0: Confound it. Where's that flashlight?
1: Here's one, sir. Lorna's not here. Our bed's empty.
0: Great heavens. What's become of the girl?
1: What in the name of...
0: Oh, take no notice of that, Jack. It's only the head in the other tent. But where was... There she is.
1: Where, sir?
0: There. Walking across the open space. Look. Come on, we'll have to hurry.
1: What's the matter with her? Her arms are stretched out.
0: Wait a minute. Don't go too close. See her feet. They're bare. She's in her sleeping suit.
1: Good God. She's sleepwalking.
0: Yes. We daren't wake her abruptly. Heavens, I didn't know Lorna was subject to things like this. Possibly the change of climate has something to do with it.
1: Has she ever been known to wander this way before, sir?
0: Not to my knowledge. I thought she was perfectly normal.
1: Who's that on the other side of the clearing? There's someone watching her.
0: Looks like Nguru, I must say.
1: What's he doing out here at this time? He ought to be bedded down.
0: Don't worry about him. He must have seen her start out. He's probably following to see that no harm comes to her. He's really very attached to her. I've had Nguru for years, Jack. You know that.
1: Well, he's an ugly-looking customer in any case. I'd hate to make an enemy of him.
0: Don't worry about him. I'd trust Nguru anywhere.
1: Look. She stopped.
0: Seems to be talking to someone.
1: But there's no one near her.
0: I know. She's just dreaming it, that's all. Let's get closer and hear what she's saying.
1: Let's get her back to bed, sir. If we wait too long, she'll be down with fever in the morning.
0: Not yet. I want to hear what she's saying. Might give us some ideas to what's worrying her.
1: But there's something I want to tell you, sir.
0: Let it wait, Jack. I don't want to miss anything she says.
1: But it's about Lorna. She told me tonight that she felt as if something out in the bush was calling to her.
0: Huh?
1: Something that gave her an almost overpowering impulse to walk out of camp alone.
0: She did, eh? Great Scott, when did she tell you this?
1: Tonight, when you went to see if her quarters were properly set. You know what some witch doctors can do with hypnosis. Let's get her back quickly, sir. I don't like this business.
0: All right, only it's imperative to avoid any kind of a shock. Whatever we do, we must not wake her abruptly.
1: Why wake her at all? Can't we guide her gently back to her tent?
0: Yes, that's better still. Come on. No, wait. Wait. Wait a minute. He's talking again. Listen.
2: Out of the ageless vault of time, my beloved, have I come to fulfill the promise made to thee when the sun's light rested upon the altar and the sacrificial knife of the priest returned its fire. So were we sent into the oblivion of the ages.
0: She's talking about the ancient sun worshippers. Must have read that paragraph somewhere. Do you recognize it, Jack?
1: No, I don't, sir. Let's get her back. I can't stand this.
0: All right. Here's Nguru coming across. Take her gently by the arm, Jack. That's fine. We'll take her back in a minute. That you, Nguru?
3: Aye, Bwana. Devil spirit, him come from hill. Look plenty for missy.
1: What's that? What does he mean, devil spirit?
0: He says a devil has come from the mountain and cast longing eyes on Lorna. Asante, Nguru. Now, tell me what your eyes have seen.
3: Nguru see nothing. Nose him smellum devil plenty.
1: Lord, this gets worse and worse.
0: All right, Nguru. Get me a rope from the store tent.
3: Aye, Bwana.
0: Careful, Jack. Let her sink back on the bed gently. That's it.
1: Good Lord, sir. I'm worried still.
0: Well, it's nothing to worry about. Quite a natural thing at times. Sleepwalking is caused by excitement or mental stress of some kind. Got the rope, Nguru?
3: Aye, Bwana. Rope him no good for devil spirit talk.
1: You mean even if we tie her down, she'll walk out if she wants to?
3: Aye, little Bwana. Devil him call, she go.
1: Not after I get through tying her up.
0: Well, give her plenty of room, not too tight, Jack.
1: No, sir. I'm taking the rope around her bed several times. There's enough play for a natural turn of the body, but she'll never get out of it unless the rope is cut.
0: Yeah, I see. Well, that looks... safe enough.
1: No spirit I've ever met would get her out of that. She seems to be sleeping very heavily. Do you think she's been hypnotized, sir?
0: No. No, you see, her eyes react to touch. Yes, come on, she's safe enough now at all events. Let's go to the other tent and finish our talk. Thanks for watching, Nguru. Asante sana. You can sleep now.
3: Aye, Bwana.
1: Hadn't we better place a guard outside here?
0: Oh, no, there's no need, Jack. She's all right now, I'm sure. We'll only be a few feet from her.
1: But I still think a guard would be the safest
0: now,
1: plan.
0: Don't worry, my boy. Guru is always on guard. He never seems to sleep. The slightest unnatural sound in camp at night brings him up as silently as a shadow.
1: Yes, he seems to move just like a cat.
0: Yeah, and he moves just as quickly, too. Oh, whiskey and soda?
1: Yes, thanks. I need one after that. What about this body servant of yours, sir, and Guru? He certainly is a tough-looking customer.
0: And Guru is all right. And he's not exactly a body servant, you know. I've spoken of him several times at home, as you remember.
1: Yes, but you've never really described him properly. He's as big as you are and fully as strong, which you must admit is unusual.
0: He's a fine specimen of warrior. He's a prince in his own right. Blue blood through and through. I've had Nguru for years. We did quite a lot of secret service work together for the British government during the war in German East Africa. He saved my life on more than one occasion.
1: Does he always carry that great spear with him?
0: Never lets it out of his sight. He calls it the Snake Woman.
1: The Snake Woman? Why is that?
0: Because just one kiss means death. That is, unless he wants to prolong the operation.
1: Good Lord, does he do that sort of thing often?
0: I've only seen him do it once. When he fought the man who ran off with his wife. And he cut him into ribbons before delivering the final thrust.
1: Well, it's nice to know he has some sort of feeling anyway. Since I've met him, the expression on his face hasn't changed one jot.
0: It never does, under any circumstance. But I'd trust Nguru with my life at any time. Now, let's get back to talking about that talking head, Jack.
1: Yes?
0: I wanted to tell you that the chatter of the head is not at all gibberish, as you probably think. There's sense to what it says.
1: Good heavens, sir. How can the thing talk if it's severed from the body? There's some trick to it.
0: No, I don't think so. And I have sense enough not to bother about that part of the phenomenon. What I'm interested in is what the head says.
1: Do you mean the thing actually speaks words?
0: Yes. Jack, my boy, we're on the verge of something that's going to make the scientific world sit up and take notice.
1: In what way, sir?
0: This head speaks the language of the lost Atlantis, or as near to it as anything can be.
1: There's never been a language discovered that was attributed to the Atlanteans.
0: No, as far as you know, there hasn't. But you know what my hobby has been for the last 20 years?
1: Oh, yes, ancient languages.
0: Very well. About 20 years ago, on my second trip to Africa, I was with Lamberti then.
1: That's the man you exposed for fraud, isn't it?
0: Yes. Well, we came upon some writings on submerged rocks off the coast. These things set me to thinking. I'd come across other similar markings in other parts of the world. And with all the data I'd kept, I concocted a language that might have been used by the perpetrators of those writings.
1: Yes, I know, sir. You've often spoken of it at home.
0: Now, the old witch doctor who gave me the head spoke of a legend that the spirit of the head would never rest until it was laid in the arms of its own people. I sat with the head hour after hour. Some of the sounds it was making seemed familiar. Then it came to me. It was speaking the language I'd been working on.
1: But all this sounds so frightfully fantastic.
0: I don't care whether it's fantastic or not, Jack. This whole thing leads to the native legend of the perfect race of people. You know the myth of the golden race. Superb, perfect men and women.
1: Yes, of course I've heard it. But I've always taken it with a pinch of salt.
0: Well, possibly you'll take it with a pinch of something else after I've found what I'm seeking.
1: What do you mean?
0: Just this. It's well known that the Atlanteans held a secret, natural formula, that kept their bodies in perfect health. And if this head belongs to one of that lost race of people, it's going to lead us to the place where they are. Because its chatter, according to the language I've been working on, is nothing but directions of travel.
1: But good heavens, sir, would you trust yourself in this wilderness to a guide like that?
0: If what I am after is at the end of it, I'd trust myself to a headless body, let alone a bodiless head.
1: But it's taking a great risk.
0: Well, don't you see, Jack? That's where the native legend comes from. The head won't rest until it's back with its own people. And it's giving directions all the time how to get there.
1: Yes, of course, but you'll excuse me for asking you, sir, especially just now, but have you been taking your quinine regularly?
0: I see. Well, Jack, if you're going to take that attitude, I'll be forced to leave you behind and go on alone.
1: Then in that case, I'm afraid you'll have to put up with my company. Because madness or no madness, I'm staying with you.
0: Well, That's more like you, Jack. I knew you would. That's why I sent for you to join me. You needn't worry about my health. My temperature is perfectly normal and my pulse quite regular.
1: Nevertheless, I think I'll keep an eye on you. Oh, by the way, we've forgotten all about Lorna. Hadn't we better go and see if she's all right?
0: Yes, we'll go now. Hello, Nguru. Nini, old warrior. What is it?
3: Bwana. Devil, he speak. Missy, she go for Palava. Come.
1: What's that?
0: He says the devil called and Lorna's gone. Come on, Jack. Lorna's tent, quick.
1: I'm with you, sir. Confound that tendril.
0: Where's the flashlight? Have you got one, Jack?
1: Yes, here you are. Great heavens.
0: She's gone. Lorna's gone and...
1: The ropes on the bed are still intact.
0: They haven't been moved.

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3: But you take me old tube.
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out of the glamorous mystic east, out of the desert burning sands, the voice of ancient Persia speaks to the heart of him who understands. To the crunch of the camel's padded feet, neath the purple glow of starlit skies, four travelers in life's caravan meet in their quest for earthly paradise. A sign on the mystic scroll of fate, the moving finger writes in gold. 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Wait. Kismet is written. Let the tale be told.

0: Omar, the Wizard of Persia. Henry Mason, a wealthy importer of jewels, while traveling in the Orient, buys an emerald to which a curse is attached. Omar, the Wizard of Persia, tells Mason's friend, Maluf, a merchant, to warn the American of danger. A mysterious woman, Zaidi, traps Mason in her home and tries to find out about the jewel. Maluf helps Mason to escape and begs of the American to heed the warning. Mason, my friend, you are all right?
1: Yes, Maluf. Quite all right, thanks to you. You pulled me back just in time. A moment later, and
0: Allah be praised that I was in time.
1: Yes, I'm a little dazed. What happened, Maluf? For a second, it seemed as if the whole house were falling down.
0: Look there, outside the door. You can see for yourself.
1: Looks like a solid block of iron.
0: Yes. An iron messenger of death.
1: You mean?
0: Yes. But what I do not understand is why Zaidi should wish us to die.
1: Are you sure, Maluf, that it was not an accident?
0: An accident? No, my friend. It was a trick. That door was left open intentionally.
1: You mean Zaidi meant us to be crushed beneath that weight?
0: Yes. You can see where it fitted into the wall above the door. Allah knows how many have perished beneath it.
1: Well, I knew she didn't care for us, but I certainly didn't think she'd go quite as far as that.
0: I do not understand it. It seems to me that we are of more value to Zaidi alive than dead.
1: Maluf, I believe you know something about what's behind all this.
0: You too will know soon enough, my friend.
1: Well, at any rate, there's no question but that this is a pretty unhealthy spot for us right now.
0: On the contrary, my friend, it's the safest place we could be for the time being.
1: What do you mean by that, Maluf?
0: You have but to look across the threshold of this door to see what I mean.
1: Oh, I understand. Zaidi believes.

0: just dead, and she'll take no further action for the present.
1: Yes. Besides, this instrument of death is no child's toy. It will require a little time to place it back where it will be ready for the next victim.
0: Yes, you're right. We won't be discovered for a while. I don't see how that's much of an advantage. We're helpless with the entrance blocked.
1: We will not despair. There is one outside who knows our plight.
0: Malouf, you speak in riddles. Who can possibly know?
1: There is one who knows and will help us. There is one whose wisdom may yet save you from the curse of the emerald.
0: Curse of the emerald? What on earth are you talking about, Malouf?
1: My friend, you told me of an emerald you purchased in Shiraz. A large square stone with rounded corners. Where is that emerald now?
0: I left it in America with my wife.
1: Oh. Somehow you must get it and bring it here.
0: Bring it here? Why?
1: This is not an ordinary emerald, my friend. It has strange powers.
0: What is this hodgepodge you're telling me, Malouf? Make yourself clear. What do you mean?
1: To him who possesses that emerald, misfortune is sure to come.
0: You mean you think the things that have happened to me have happened because...
1: Yes. This evil stone has brought to you, as to all others who possessed it, misfortune, danger, almost death.
0: You expect me to believe this, Malouf?
1: You need not rely only upon the word of Malouf. Consult your own heart, my friend. Did you not yourself tell me you were beginning to be conscious of some strange destiny pursuing you?
0: Yes. True, I feel that way at times. But still...
1: Believe me, my friend. There is only one way to escape the emerald curse. There is only one man who can guide you through the dangers that lurk in your path.
0: Oh, the whole thing sounds unbelievable. And yet, who is this man, Malouf?
1: He is Omar. Omar, the wise, the far-seeing.
0: Omar? Omar? Is it he whom they call the Wizard of Persia?
1: Yes. It is he, my friend. Only Omar can help us.
0: How can he help us now? Here we are in this hole like rats in a trap. How can he help us?
1: I do not know. Yet I have faith in his power. Perhaps even now he moves to bring about our freedom.
0: If he can do that, Malouf, if he can get us out of here, then perhaps I shall be ready to believe what you say.

0: Dandy, I must see you.
1: Open the door, Ali. It is the voice of Karin.
0: Dandy, where is the American?
1: Softly, Karin. Softly. Why do you come like this?
0: Answer my question. Where is the American?
1: Of whom do you speak?
0: Do not lie to me. I know he is here. I was following him and he spoke to you in the bazaar. I heard you tell him to come here. Where is he?
1: Karin, my love. You are not jealous of a fool of an American.
0: Where is he then? Where is he?
1: It would be better, Karin, if you asked me where are the jewels he brought with him.
0: What? You had him come here so that you might rob him?
1: I am very fond of precious stones, Karin. And you give me few.
0: Zaidi, you speak of precious stones. You
1: no,
0: have not...
1: Oh, Karin. Do you think I would court misfortune by taking the emerald? No. If he had it, I should have merely looked upon it and sent him away.
0: And would he tell you nothing of the emerald?
1: I do not think he knew anything to tell. And when I could discover nothing, I thought at least I should have the other stone.
0: Buddy, you have not allowed your greed to make you forget your sacred vow.
1: No, Karin. I tell you, he knew nothing of the emerald.
0: I think you are lying to me.
1: No. Karim, I swear it.
0: What have you done with this American, then?
1: He is where he will not need his jewels.
0: Heidi, what do you mean?
1: The American is dead. He and the traitor Malouf.
0: Oh, no, Heidi. You have not killed him.
1: Yes.
0: Oh, Heidi.
1: But, Karim, why do you look at me so? What is this American to you?
0: It is not of myself I am thinking. It is of you.
1: I do not understand you, Karin.
0: Lady, it was this American who owned the emerald.
1: Oh, no.
0: Yes.
1: The curse of the emerald will fall on me. No.
0: It has always been so. If the owner of the emerald is killed, its curse is transferred to the killer.
1: No.
0: You are sure he is dead?
1: Yes. I pressed the spring that released the weight above the iron door. He must have been crushed beneath it.
0: There is a chance. Perhaps he still lives.
1: No, it cannot be. It is impossible. He is dead.
0: Melody, come. Do you know how the weight can be lifted?
1: Yes. We have only to press the spring and it will rise again.
0: Let us hurry. There is a hope the American still lives. Come on. Let us.

0: Well, Malouf, I don't like to seem skeptical, but time goes on and here we are. Looks as if we were going to stay here.
1: Wait, my friend. Omar has not forgotten us.
0: Well, how do you expect him to do anything for us here is a mystery to me. No, Malouf, I'm afraid.
2: Be silent. Look.
0: Look? Look at what?
2: There, before the door, the iron weight.
0: Good Lord. It's moving.
2: Look, it is rising slowly.
0: What does it mean, Malouf? Is it another trick?
1: I do not know, but I think, my friend, this time it is no trick.
0: Shall we make a run for it?
1: There is no need. Whoever opens the way for us means that we shall be free.
0: Why? If Zaidi meant to kill us, why should she now allow us to walk out of here like this?
1: I think Zaidi has discovered it is better for her that you should leave.
0: I don't understand it at all. If that's true, why should she have wanted to kill me in the first place?
1: Zaidi did not know then that you were the owner of the emerald. Had she killed you, the curse of the emerald would have fallen upon her.
0: She fears this curse so much?
1: Yes. Besides, she has not the wisdom of Omar to help her.
0: Well, let's get out of here, Malouf. I was never so glad to be rid of a place in my life.
1: Yes, my friend. Let us go. And now you will let me take you to Omar.
0: I feel as if I were in a dream. I can hardly believe that these things are happening to me. Yes, Malouf. Take me to Omar.

0: Corinne, it is foolish to let Malouf and the American go like this.
1: No, Zaidie. Only so we can learn where the emerald is hidden.
0: But the American will complain to the police.
1: What matter? You and I have fooled the police before, Zaidie.
0: It is true. Still, I would feel safer if I could see the American with a knife in his heart.
1: You are too bloodthirsty, Zaidie. Remember, the American is the possessor of the emerald. He is doomed to ill fortune. Wherever he goes, his destiny follows him. His loved ones will seek in and die. Dangers will surround him. He will lose all that he has in this world. And we, Zaidie, we shall fatten and grow rich upon his misfortune.

will Omar the Wizard of Persia save Henry Mason from his enemies? Don't fail to hear the next episode of this thrilling story.

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1: Spy Catcher. A series of true stories of the unceasing search for enemy spies in wartime. Based on the memoirs of Lieutenant Colonel Oreste Pinto of the Allied Counterintelligence Service. This week's story is entitled Doves of War. The part of Colonel Pinto is played by Bernard Archant.
2: In 1944, the Guards Armored Division broke out of France, swept through Belgium into Holland, and I found myself responsible for the internal security of thousands of square miles of liberated territory. On a rapidly widening front, I had to cope with hundreds of traitors, collaborators, and stay-behind agents, and my unit consisted of only 6 officers and 10 men. I applied immediately for extra staff. But in war, commanding officers are not keen to lose good men to other units. However, they're only too keen to be rid of incompetence. And at times, they'll give a glowing report to be sure of it. Oh, come in, Captain.
3: This morning's situation report, sir, and yesterday's interrogation report.
2: Thank you. The armor's still pushing on.
3: Yes, they're doing very well, sir.
2: Yeah.
3: One piece of good news, sir. Your request for extra staff. They've answered at last.
2: How many?
3: One officer, sir.
2: One?
3: Yes, sir. Here it is.
2: Lieutenant Godfrey, age 26. To be transferred with immediate effect. Well, that's something. Now, what's his background? Royal Engineers, Infantry, Intelligence Corps. Well, that's a deal of moving around, isn't it? 3 years in the service, sappers, infantry, and intelligence.
3: Well, the report says he speaks Dutch fluently. His mother was Dutch, sir. His CO gives him a good report.
2: So I see.
3: If we refuse the transfer, sir, they'll think we don't need help.
2: Well, beggars can't be choosers. Let me know when he arrives.
3: He's here now, sir.
2: Oh, very well. Send him in.
3: Yes, sir. Lieutenant, this way, please.
4: Thank you, sir.
3: Lieutenant Godfrey, sir.
2: Come in, Godfrey. Thank you, Captain. Good morning.
4: Good morning, sir.
2: Sit down, please.
4: Thanks, sir.
2: Your transfer to this unit is with immediate effect.
4: Yes, sir.
2: How long have you been in intelligence?
4: 4 months, sir.
2: And in the services, 3 years. I see you were enlisted and commissioned in the Royal Engineers.
4: Yes, sir. That was rather a mistake, sir.
2: Oh, a mistake?
4: Yes, sir. You see, when I was called up, sir, I was studying for a degree in engineering. My call-up was deferred until I passed the exam. Well, in fact, sir, I failed it. I was ploughed rather badly. But they didn't take any notice of this, sir, and put me in the REs.
2: And commissioned you?
4: Yes, sir.
2: Well, you were in the engineers a very short time. What happened?
4: It was the Bailey Bridge, sir.
2: The Bailey Bridge?
4: Yes, sir. You see, my platoon had to erect one, sir, as a demonstration, across a river. Well, I was quite happy about it, sir, until the CO arrived.
2: Well?
4: Well, the bridge was all right, sir, but it was the wrong river.
2: And you were transferred to the infantry?
4: Yes, sir.
2: Well, what happened in the infantry?
4: Oh, I enjoyed that very much, sir. We were still in England.
2: But I see you were later transferred to the intelligence corps. Did you apply for the transfer?
4: No, sir. It was my adjutant. He said it would be a good opportunity for promotion, and the CO would give me a good recommendation.
2: I'm sure he did. So you were transferred to intelligence just before D-Day?
4: Yes, sir.
2: Well, this present application for a transfer to my unit, did you volunteer?
4: Well, yes, sir. Really, I did. My CO pointed it out to me, sir. He said it would make good use of my foreign language. I speak Dutch very well, sir. My mother's Dutch, from The Hague. And I had part of my education there, sir. It's really my native language, sir.
2: And your CO suggested that you should volunteer?
4: Well, he gave me a good report, sir.
2: Yes. Yes, he did. Well, here we are, Godfrey, cast together by the fortunes of war. Your 4th unit in 2 years.
4: You mean I'm in, sir? I'm with you.
2: Of course.
4: Oh.
2: I better put you in the picture.
4: Yes, sir.
2: Well, we're responsible for the security of literally thousands of square miles of liberated territory. And inside the liberated territory, we know that there are traitors, collaborators, and stay-behind agents. Well, it's our job to deal with them.
4: I'm terribly keen, sir.
2: As I've said, we have a very large territory to control, and only 2 vehicles. At the moment, I can't spare one for you.
4: Oh, of course not, sir.
2: But there is a job I want you to do in this area.
4: Yes, sir?
2: It's an important job. I'll brief you. I want you to listen very carefully. Have you a notebook?
4: Yes, sir.
2: Right. Now, we know that there are stay-behind agents in this area. We've arrested three of them.
4: Mm-hmm.
2: Their names are Janssen, Rietveld, and Van La. They are at this moment in the cells, in separate cells. Well, they claim to be line runners, that is, loyal resistance men from the north.
4: Mm-hmm.
2: But I know that they're German agents. I've interrogated them myself, and unfortunately for them, their stories don't tally.
4: Oh? How's that, sir?
2: Well, as I say, I'm keeping them apart. They've been apart since they were arrested. Mm-hmm. Janssen claims that he knows Rietveld, and says they both come from Duttingen. But Rietveld tells me his hometown is in Zutphen.
4: Mm-hmm.
2: He claims that he's never met Janssen in his life. Well, that's rather suspicious.
4: Yes.
2: But the third man, Van La, is the clever one. When we arrested him, he had a bandaged head. He has a superficial scalp wound. He claims to have lost his memory. Well, I know he hasn't.
4: Mm-hmm.
2: The important thing is this. When arrested, they had no means that we can discover of getting information back to the Germans. So, there is a fourth agent in this area, the agent who runs the message center. I want him found.
4: Yes, sir. I'll do that, sir.
2: Well, just a minute. I'd better tell you what to do. You must do exactly as I say.
4: Yes, sir.
2: Now, the man I suspect is called Fogel.
4: Fogel, yes, sir.
2: He has a butcher shop in this town, and he's well known.
4: Mm-hmm.
2: I want you to have a word with people who know him. Also with the mayor and the local clergyman. Find out discreetly whether they like him and trust him, or whether he deals in the black market, and so on.
4: Mm-hmm.
2: But I want this done discreetly.
4: Oh, of course, sir.
2: And I'll tell you how to do it. You'll pose as the messing officer of an infantry unit. You'll say that your unit is coming into this area, and as the messing officer, you want to find a decent, honest butcher, the kind of butcher that the Allied forces should deal with.
4: Yes.
2: If they recommend Fogel, let me know. If they don't, you mention Fogel and see what they say about him.
4: Mm-hmm.
2: When this has been done, I want you then to go to Fogel's shop. Now, you're still the messing officer because he will have heard about you. Tell him that you know meat is in short supply. You don't want to do the local people out of their supplies. But if he knows of any source...
4: I understand, sir.
2: Well, if he suggests that he can do this, then offer him a little over the odds. Not much, just a little. See what he says.
4: You want to know if he's in the black market, sir?
2: I want to know about his character.
4: Oh.
2: And be discreet. I don't want him frightened.
4: I'll be very careful, sir.
2: And, Lieutenant...
4: Yes, sir?
2: Change that flash on your shoulder. Get an infantry flash. Everything must look right.
4: Of course, sir. Thanks, sir.
5: Captain, will you come in now? Thank you.
2: Oh, come in, Captain.
3: You've given Godfrey a job, sir?
2: Yes, I've sent him to make inquiries about Fogel. He's a nice young lad, but he's over keen. I'm sure he'll bungle it, and the news will get back to Fogel.
3: Oh, I understand, sir.
2: So I want you to arrange to keep Fogel's shop under constant observation, all round the clock.
3: Mm-hmm.
2: You'd better put De Groot on the job.
3: Very good, sir. You think if Godfrey blunders around, he'll scare Fogel, sir?
2: I don't know. But he puts the fear of God into me. Lieutenant Godfrey behaved as I expected he would. And very soon the news was around. But there was no move by Mr. Fogel. We waited.
3: Another report from De Groot, sir. There's still no move.
2: But the news is around. Fogel must know.
3: Yes, sir.
2: Has Godfrey seen Fogel yet?
3: No, sir, but he seems to have seen everyone else.
2: Tell him to see Fogel.
3: Well, I've told him, sir. He's on his way there now.
2: Oh. Well, I shall wait his report with interest.
4: Mr. Fogel?
6: Yes?
4: I'm Lieutenant Godfrey. I'm the messing officer for my unit, and I'm trying to find a good, reliable butcher in the town.
6: Yes, I heard about it, sir. Have I been recommended?
4: Oh, very highly recommended, Mr. Fogel.
6: What is it you want, sir?
4: Well, you see, my unit's moving into town very soon, and they've been on hard rations for some time now, and I was hoping to find some supply of fresh meat for them. Just a little, perhaps.
6: Oh, we don't have any meat, sir. This is all I have, and I've customers for it.
4: But I don't want your customers to suffer. No, I wouldn't have that. No, I was just wondering whether perhaps you might know of some supplies.
6: I
4: think I could manage to pay a little over. That is, if it wasn't taking it away from your customers.
6: Well, the prices are already a bit over, sir. The Germans cleared the farms before they left. Money can't buy what isn't there. When is your unit coming, sir?
4: In a day or two.
6: Well, if I hear of anything, I'll let you know, but I don't hold out much hope. Of course, I'd like to help.
4: Yes, I'm sure you would. Thank you very much, Mr. Fogel.
5: Come in.
4: I've seen Mr. Fogel, sir.
5: All right, Godfrey, sit down.
4: Thank you, sir.
5: What happened?
4: Well, I spun in that yarn, sir, you know, about being messing officer and all that, you know, wanting some fresh meat for my men. But he says he can't help, sir. He says the Germans have taken all the cattle. He doesn't like the Germans at all, sir. Well, seems a very decent sort of chap, you know, willing to oblige the Allies and all that, but just hasn't got the stuff.
5: Did you suggest that you might be able to pay him for his trouble?
4: Oh, yes, sir. First I suggested a little bit over the odds, you know, just to make a treat for the men, but he said that all meat was over the odds and there were no supplies.
5: Did he offer to try?
4: Oh, yes, he offered to try, but he didn't hold out much hope.
5: I see. Well, he has a back shop, a rather large one, I understand. And what does he keep in it?
4: I don't know, sir.
5: Well, didn't you look around?
4: No, sir.
5: Oh. Well, you should have looked around, you know.
4: Yes.
5: Still, you say he's offered to try. I want you to go back again tomorrow. Ask if he has any news for you. Whatever he tells you, say that you've had good reports about him and you want to put him on the unit's list of local suppliers.
4: Mm-hmm.
5: Unfortunately, your CO has a thing about hygiene and cleanliness. And ask if you can see around the place.
4: I'll do that, sir.
5: Particularly the meat safe and the back shop. He can hardly refuse. If he does, tell me.
4: Of course, sir.
5: And Godfrey?
4: Yes, sir.
5: Don't expect to find a radio transmitter lying there in full view.
4: Of course not, sir.
5: But keep your eyes open. Lift things up. Look behind boxes.
4: Mm-hmm.
5: Open cupboards, as though you were looking for cockroaches.
4: Yes, sir.
5: And keep your eyes open for electric leads that don't seem to go anywhere. Or electric wiring, especially new wiring.
4: New wiring. Mm-hmm.
5: Yes, new wiring that goes through the ceiling or disappears through the wall.
4: Yes, sir. I can do all that, sir.
5: I'll go there tomorrow.
4: Yes, sir.
5: And for the rest of today, give Captain Harter a hand, will you?
4: Right, sir.
5: Oh, coming, Captain.
7: How's it going, sir?
5: Oh, I think it's all right. Maybe Godfrey's more useful than we think.
7: Oh, how, sir?
5: I'm sending him back tomorrow to search the premises, so you'd better tell De Groot to keep a sharp lookout. And I'd like to see Van La again. Perhaps I can shake something out of him today.
7: Yes, sir. The corporal, bring in Van La. Yes, to the colonel. Right away. Has he still lost his memory, sir?
5: So he says, but I think I can bring it back for him.
7: It's just as well we found that piece of paper in his pocket, or we wouldn't even know his name. Oh, here he is, sir. Come in.
6: Van La, sir.
5: Come in. Come over here. Right, sit down. Jacobus van La. Is that your name?
8: I don't know, sir.
5: You can't remember your name?
8: No, sir.
5: Or where you were born?
8: No, sir.
5: Well, try to remember. Dutingham? Gutman? Eindhoven?
8: I don't know, sir.
5: Well, do these names mean anything to you? Janssen? Rietveld? Fogel.
8: They don't mean anything, sir.
5: Why do you still wear that bandage round your head? To remind you that you've lost your memory?
8: No, sir.
5: Then take it off. Go on, take it off. Now throw it away.
8: But
5: you do want to recover your memory.
8: Oh, yes, sir.
5: Then throw it away.
8: Yes, sir.
5: The loss of memory is not as convenient as you may think. I can hold you here until you prove that you're innocent. If you can't remember, you may be here for a very long time.
8: Yes, sir.
5: So we'll try to get your memory back. We'll play a simple little game of association. I'll say a word,
2: and you will say the first word that comes into your mind. Right? Messages.
8: Messages.
2: No. No, you will say another word. The first other word that comes into your mind.
8: Yes, sir.
2: Messages.
8: Pen.
2: Pen.
8: Ink.
2: Ink.
8: Paper.
2: Paper.
8: Writing.
2: Writing.
8: A letter.
2: A letter.
8: To my wife. Sir.
2: Sir. You have a wife.
8: I don't know, sir.
2: But you said, to my wife.
8: I just said that. It came into my head. I don't know, but I suppose I have a wife.
2: Why do you suppose that?
8: I'm old enough.
2: What age are you?
8: I don't know, sir.
2: Well, what age do you think you are?
8: About 40.
2: Mm-hmm. Let's try again. Same game, only faster this time.
8: Yes, sir.
2: German.
8: War.
2: War.
8: Fighting.
2: Butcher shop.
8: About...
2: Butcher shop.
8: Food.
2: Mr. Fogel.
8: I don't understand, sir.
2: Janssen, Rietveld and Fogel. Mr. Fogel. Your friends, Janssen, Rietveld and...
8: They're not my friends, sir.
2: How do you know? You've lost your memory.
8: I mean, I can't remember them, sir. I don't know they're my friends. I can't remember anything, sir.
2: Pity. I can keep you here until you do. Send in the guards.
8: If I do remember anything, sir, I'll tell you.
2: You could tell me now, if you wanted to. But I can wait. You take Van Laar.
9: Yes, sir. This way.
2: Come in. Oh, come in, Godfrey.
4: Well, I've seen Mr. Fogel again, sir.
2: All right. What happened this time?
4: I examined the place, as you said, sir. It's spotlessly clean, absolutely hygienic.
2: I see.
4: Of course, there isn't very much there, sir, but he keeps it very clean.
2: He showed you around?
4: Oh, yes, sir, everywhere.
2: Did you check on electricity leads and cables?
4: Yes, sir. Switched on all the lights, tried everything. He even started up his refrigerator by mistake, sir, but didn't mind.
2: Hmm. Any disturbance or repairs to the fabric, the wall?
4: No, sir. It's a pretty old place, but nothing like that.
2: A loft or a cellar?
4: No, sir. Just the back shop and his flat upstairs.
2: Did you see the flat?
4: No, sir.
2: Well, did he have any news for you? Any meat supply?
4: You don't really want any meat, do you, sir?
2: No, of course not. But he thinks you do.
4: Yes.
2: Well, did he have any news for you? That's why you called there.
4: Yes, he said he'd been in touch with some farmers, told them about the unit coming, but couldn't get anything.
2: I see.
4: But he's very keen to help us, sir. He offered me some pigeons.
2: Pigeons?
4: Yes, sir. Wood pigeons. I spotted them out in the back there. He offered to let us have a few, you know, treat for the lads and all that.
2: Live ones?
4: Yes, sir.
2: And what does he do with wood pigeons?
4: Well, instead of butcher meat, sir. You see, he can't get supplies, so he's got two men out in the woods catching wood pigeons for him, and then he lets his customers have them. Feed them up until they're quite fat. I saw them, sir.
2: Where?
4: Out in the back, sir.
2: Go on.
4: But in little cages, sir, like rabbit hutches with wire in front, and he feeds them until they're fat, sir.
2: And he offered you some?
4: Yes, sir.
2: After you had spotted them?
4: Yes, sir.
2: When you first called and asked about supplies, did he mention wood pigeons?
4: No, sir.
2: Did any of the people in the town you spoke to mention that he sold them?
4: No, sir.
2: Have you seen them in his shop window?
4: No, sir. He says he keeps them for favoured customers.
2: Yes,
4: sir.
2: I'll bet he does. In little rabbit hutches with wire in front. How many of these wood pigeons did you see there?
4: 12, sir. I counted them.
2: Yes, I want you to take me to Mr. Fogel. Introduce me as your commanding officer, the one who's so keen on hygiene.
4: Yes, sir.
2: Captain, bring round the jeep right away, yes? We're going to call on our friend, Mr. Fogel.
4: Mr. Fogel?
10: Oh, back again, Lieutenant?
4: Yes. This is my commanding officer. He's just arrived unexpectedly.
10: Ah, good afternoon, sir.
2: Good afternoon.
4: Well, I've just been telling the Colonel how clean your place is, and
2: In fact, he was telling me about your very kind offer, Mr. Fogel. The unit has just arrived in town, rather tired of army rations, or at least the officers are, I can assure you. And the lieutenant was telling me about your offer of some wood pigeons.
10: Oh. I don't have many, sir.
2: Still, if you could let us have a few, it would make a change. May I see them?
6: Well, yes, sir. Will you come this way?
2: Thank you.
6: There they are, sir.
2: Ah, they're nice and plump. How many could you let us have, Mr. Fogel?
6: Well, how many would you want, sir?
2: Oh, a dozen?
6: Oh, I couldn't let you have that, sir. Some of them are promised. The lieutenant said you wouldn't want to deprive my customers, sir.
2: No, of course not, sir. Well, how many could you let us have?
6: Four would make a very nice pie, sir.
2: Six?
6: Oh, but I have my customers, sir.
2: Let's see, how many birds do you have? Two, four, six, eight, ten, 11. Well, they seem to be nice and fat. Perhaps four would do. May I see one?
6: Yes, sir.
2: Come on. Where are you? There you are. Don't panic. I won't hurt you. It doesn't look like a wood pigeon, does it?
6: What do you mean, sir?
2: Well, I always thought that wood pigeons had a circlet of lighter feathers round the neck.
6: They're wood pigeons, sir.
2: Local bird?
6: Yes, sir. They were caught in the woods near here.
2: When?
6: Last week, sir. I'm just fattening them up now.
2: Last week, you say? Mr. Fogel, when a wild animal or a wild bird is caught in cage, at first it tries to escape. It beats itself against the wire for a day or two. When it finds it can't escape, it pines. Its feathers go dull. It won't eat. I doubt if you could have got them into this sleek, fat condition in 1 week.
6: With due respect, sir, I have fattened them up in a week. I can show you the woods where they were caught.
2: The woods south of here?
6: Yes, sir.
2: When my lieutenant was here an hour ago, Mr. Fogel, he counted 12 birds. There are now 11. Where's the other one?
6: I sold it to a customer.
2: For a pie?
6: Yes.
2: Did you kill it and pluck it here? Where are the feathers? Or did you release it? I think these are carrier pigeons.
6: Sir, they are wood pigeons. I buy them for my customers.
2: Oh, we can soon prove that, can't we? All pigeons have a homing instinct. They'll fly back to their lofts or to their nests. If this bird was caught only last week in the woods south of here, it'll fly home. It'll fly south. If it's an army carrier pigeon, it'll fly to the German line. It will fly north. So let's try, shall we? There you are. Off with you!
4: Up. What's happened, sir?
2: That's all right. Just settled on the roof. Getting its bearings.
4: There it goes, sir. North!
2: Of course. Well, Fogel, that's all I wanted to know. Let's go inside. Now then, Fogel, you've been running a message center for German agents, and I'm arresting you.
6: But, sir, I can
2: Before you say anything, Fogel, listen to me. We have the rest of your pigeons, and they are carrier pigeons. I'm going to ask you some questions. It may make things easier for you if you answer truthfully. Do you know Jansen? He says he knows you.
6: Yes, sir. I know him.
2: Riefeld?
11: Yes.
2: And Van Laar?
11: Yes, sir.
2: Captain!
12: Yes, sir?
2: Take him out to the jeep and hold him there.
12: Yes, sir. Kornfogel.
4: It was very smart, sir.
2: What was?
4: Well, about the woods being south of here, sir, and the pigeon flying the other way. That got him, sir.
2: Godfrey, there are no woods south of here. The woods are north of here, and so are the German lines. He was lying from the start, so he trapped himself. They usually do.

Fogel was the German agent. He made a full confession involving Janssen, Rietveld, and Van Laar. They were tried together by a Dutch military court and convicted.

You've been listening to Spycatcher with Bernard Archard as Colonel Oreste Pinto. The script was written by Robert Barr and the program produced for the BBC.

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0: Pursuit. A criminal strikes and fades quickly back into the shadows of his own dark world. And then, the man from Scotland Yard, the famous Inspector Peter Black, and the dangerous, relentless Pursuit. When man hunts man. In just a moment, tonight's story.
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0: Now, with Ben Wright starred as the famous Inspector Peter Black of Scotland Yard, we bring you tonight's story, Pursuit and the Ladies of Farthing Street.

0: fog. I hardly see a thing, sir.
1: Well, this is right, Muppet. You see the sign?
0: Oh? Oh, yeah. Just wait now, Spicer.
1: Hmm. You got the time?
0: It's 8:30 on the dot.
1: We'll give it 10 minutes. You can't tell.
0: I don't know, sir. These anonymous letters. So much rubbish, most of them.
1: Well, there's always one that isn't.
0: This is one of them. Oh, there's a lot of places I'd rather be than here.
1: Oh, you cold, Muppet?
0: Oh, bit of rheumatism, sir. I don't know. That fog gets in your throat, sir. You can't breathe.
2: A policeman's lot is not a happy one.
3: Happy one.
0: Not off, if I may say so, sir.
2: Yes, you may.
1: We'd better move under the street lamp. You'll be able to see us better. What's the matter?
0: Shiver blanks, sir.
1: Oh. You ever thought about retiring, Mother?
0: On nights like this, I do, and it's a fact. Oh, what's that bloody dog think he's doing?
1: Barton?

0: Get your win. Police.
1: What is it about you, Marcus?
2: Look at the little beast, will you? What's he got, a rat?
0: I don't think so.
3: Hey, give me that. Come on. Now drop it. Stop it, boy, drop it.
0: It's a shoe.
2: Yes, sir. Drop it. Your hand. Did the dog bite it?
0: No, sir. What?
2: Oh. It must have been on the shoe. Come on, the dog came from over there, I think. Shine your torch that way.
0: That's nasty, that is.
2: Yes. Well, now we know where he got the shoe.
4: That morning, the Yard had received an anonymous letter to the effect that the writer was in possession of certain facts concerning a murder. We receive a number of such notes weekly and all are given routine attention. This one, however, I felt was not of the psychopathic variety, and so Muffet and I had obeyed the instructions. We had gone to an abandoned warehouse in West Ferry Road, arrived there at 10:30 that night, and waited. And now we stood over a man lying face down in an alleyway. There was a dark wetness on and around his body. One shoe was missing. I remember noticing a hole in the heel of the sock. And then Muffet was bending over the dead man.
0: Stab wound, sir. Back inside.
2: Hmm. Now, help me to turn him over, won't you?
0: Here.
2: You know him?
0: No, sir.
2: All right, let's have a look through the pockets. Any identity card?
0: Not yet, sir. What? Here. Oh, William Prue. 363 Burdett Road. It's Limehouse.
2: Let me see the signature. Hold the torch down, will you? Ah, yes. Same writing.
0: The letter we got from the check this morning?
2: That's right. Here.
0: Yes, I'd say it was the same, sir. Well, there's this, too. Something written on the back of a bus ticket, it looks like.
2: Huh? Daffodil and Tulip, Farthing Street. Now, what the devil is that?
0: Oh, best if I know, sir.
2: Well, we'd better have him taken to the Yard. Poor devil. He knew something about a murder, all right. Too much.
4: The next day at the Yard, Sergeant Muffet and I began to work on the identification of the dead man known to us as William Prue. The Fingerprint Bureau, sorting through over 10 million prints in their files, Criminal Record Office to determine the same with photographs. We knew that our task would be considerably simpler were the deceased a known criminal. And further, it was necessary to establish the authenticity of the identity card which every resident of the United Kingdom is required to carry. At 2 o'clock, a report came through on another inquiry which I had made to CRO. Chief Inspector Black here.
5: Hello, Black. This is Criminal Records. Roach speaking.
4: Oh, hello, Roach. I hear you broke your arm the other day.
5: Nothing serious. Fell off the ladder up here. I say about that address, 363 Burdett Road. Belongs to a chap named Stephen Wing.
4: Oh, yes?
5: We haven't got a thing. Clean as a bit.
4: Well, what is the place?
5: As far as we know, a boarding house. Mostly seamen. Wing's registered with the police. All perfectly legitimate.
4: I see. Is there anything about William Prue yet?
5: Half a tick. William Prue proper. Right. Hello.
4: Yes?
5: Not yet. We'll let you know. Probably an hour.
4: All right. Thanks very much, Roach. I say take care of your arm.
5: I shall. Say hello to old Moth. Bye-bye.
4: Chief Inspector Black, yeah?
6: Officer, I've traced that bus ticket we found. Daffodil and Tulip, Farthing Street.
4: Oh, good.
6: It's a tea shop in Kent.
4: Righto. Well, look, nothing's come in here, so have the car brought round, will you? I'll run down to the place.
6: Right, sir.
4: The Daffodil and Tulip turned out to be a very pleasant cottage without the remotest sign of either daffodil or tulip growing in the gardens. It had been remodeled to attend the public needs, but retained the charm of a private dwelling. The season was evidently slow, and I was received by a very large maiden lady who bore down on me like a ship of the line.
7: Good afternoon, sir. Would you like to go over there? You can see the white turkeys. Of course, they're molting in rather bad tempered. This way, please. Such delightful weather, don't you think?
4: Madam...
7: Miss Montague, don't you know?
4: I'm from Scotland Yard. Chief Inspector Black.
7: Oh, then you haven't come for tea.
4: No.
7: Oh, he hasn't come for tea, Lady dear. Turn off the gas. We saw you coming up the path. Business has been a little awkward, don't you know?
4: Yes, I understand. Now, I wonder if I may ask you one or two questions.
7: Oh, is it about the grocer's bill? Letty!
8: Yes, sir? Coming in?
7: Meet me to the Nile Partners. Such a dear little place, don't you think?
8: Is there a change, dear?
7: Letty, this gentleman is a policeman. He wants to ask us questions.
8: Good heavens.
4: It concerns a man named William Prue. Are you acquainted with him?
8: Prue?
7: William Prue? No, we're not.
8: Oh, no.
4: We found a bus ticket which bore on the reverse side this address.
8: How very odd.
7: It's very.
4: During the past week or two, do you remember serving any men? Maybe roughly dressed, possibly seamen?
7: We do not cater to common people, Inspector.
8: Oh, no, never. Not vagabond, surely not.
4: Well, this man was about 45. 5'7", about 10 stone. Had gray hair. Nose was broken. Blue eyes.
7: You speak as though he's dead.
4: I'm afraid that he is.
8: Oh, dear, how horrid and sick. It was only last week.
4: Then you recognize the description?
7: Yes. He said he'd known Percy, Miss Minton's brother.
8: Oh, dear.
7: We didn't know his name, though.
4: May I speak to Mr. Minton, please? Does he live here?
7: Well, I never.
8: I think I'm going to cry.
7: I'm so sorry, dear. That was most unkind, Inspector. Everybody knows. Most unkind.
4: I'm afraid I don't...
7: You must have known about Percy. Everybody does.
4: Miss Montague, what does everybody know?
7: You say you're a policeman. You should know. Percy had been in prison for 15 years now. He was sent there for murder.

0: When your hair starts thinning out, don't ignore it. Do something about it. And the thing to do when excessive falling hair is caused by infectious dandruff is use Double Dandrine, a remarkable dandruff product that gives such effective relief that even in some of the most stubborn cases, results have been amazing. Double Dandrine really works because it destroys the germ Phytirosporum ovale, which many outstanding authorities say is a common cause of infectious dandruff. Only by destroying this germ can you get the real dandruff relief you need. Preparations that simply remove loose dandruff have no effect on it. But Double Dandrine, which is completely safe to use, actually kills this dandruff-causing germ on contact. So if your hair is falling out excessively because of infectious dandruff, try dousing your scalp with Double Dandrine, the remarkable dandruff product that guarantees dandruff relief or your money back. Tomorrow, get Double Dandrine.
1: Now, the second act of Pursuit and the Ladies of Farthing Street.

0: How could you be so cruel, so heartless?
1: Miss Montague, I didn't know. I'm sorry, but I'm afraid I must still trouble you for some facts.
0: I thought at first that you were a gentleman. I perceive that you are not. What is it that you wish to know?
1: This man we'll call Prue. Did he give any reason for speaking of Mr. Minton? Or did he want to see him? Or was he a friend?
0: He said so, that he had known him some time ago.
1: Where?
0: He didn't say.
1: You said that he gave no name?
0: He did not. He had his tea, like a gentleman, and then went away.
1: And you didn't tell him where Mr. Minton was?
0: Certainly not.
1: Did the murder of which Mr. Minton was convicted take place in London?
0: Yes.
1: I see.
0: Now, Inspector, I have nothing more to say. Neither, I'm sure, has Miss Minton.
1: She had never seen or heard of the man before.
0: No, never.
1: Do you wish to tell me where Mr. Minton was sent?
0: Dartmoor Prison. Good afternoon.
1: I had been far from satisfied with my interview at the Daffodil and Tulip tea shop. There were several questions unanswered and others still to be asked. I felt, though, at the time that the knowledge I had gained would be amplified by whatever evidence had been uncovered at the yard. When I reached the office, the reports were already on my desk.
2: Here we are, sir.
1: Ah, got it. Yes, this is our man, Prue, all right.
2: Oh, sir?
1: Uh-huh. Fingerprint Bureau. William Henderson, age 46, et cetera, et cetera. Now listen to this, Moffitt. CRO report. William Henderson, 3 arrests, 2 convictions at 1925, 1931, 1948. Yes, with the last 2 put him away. Well, let's see. The first count was burglary, insufficient evidence. And then forgery in 1931 and 1948. Petty stuff, though. Yes, it's interesting here.
2: Something to...
1: He was in Dartmoor on the last conviction.
2: Oh, you think he knew Minton there?
1: And we're going to find out. Well, the identity card is obviously a fraud, and so is the name Prue. Now, look here. I want you to find everything in the file on Minton's case.
2: Right.

0: Find out. Well, the identity card is obviously a fraud, and so is the name Prue. Now, look here. I want you to find everything in the file on Mitten's case.
1: Right you are, sir.
0: I'm going to call the governor at Dartmoor and arrange for an interview tomorrow. Fifteen minutes later, I was leafing through the file of Percival Minden. The murder and subsequent trial were remarkably uniform in their simplicity. Minden had shot and killed a friend who was visiting his flat. They had been drinking and a quarrel. No witnesses, only the admission of guilt on the part of the accused. His sister, Miss Letitia Minden, had been attending a play with a companion, Miss Edwina Montague. On their return, they were met at the door by Minden, who told them to call the police. This was done, and the case for the crime was completed 3 months later, Minden pleading guilty. Sentence, life imprisonment. The next day, Moffat and I drove through a cold, gray mist and arrived that evening at the lonely pile of stone, which is Dartmoor. We went immediately to the governor's office.
2: Now, Inspector, you wish to see Minton. And on the phone, you were inquiring about a released prisoner.
0: Yes, Henderson, sir. William Henderson.
2: Ah, yes.
0: Tell me, did they share a cell?
2: Just a moment. Minton has been in the second gallery since his arrival. It was 1936, October the 20th.
0: Uh-huh.
2: And Henderson was brought here May the 12th, 1948. He was in the first gallery, cell number 6. No, they were never together.
0: Oh, I see. Would there have been any possibility of a close friendship between these two?
2: It's rather doubtful. Mitten is a long-term prisoner, class number 3 medically. He's on task, over 60. Henderson was class number 1. He was employed sewing mail bags.
0: Uh-huh.
2: And their recreation periods were separate. Now, their chances for contact were nil, I should say.
0: Would there be any way of knowing if the two men had known each other previously to Henderson's arrest? I mean, possibly visits by Henderson to Minton?
2: I don't think so. However, that will take some time. We'll have to go through the visitor's book.
0: Yes, very well, sir. And now, if I may, I'd like to talk to the prisoner.
2: Of course. I'll have one of the staff take you.
0: The rules of English prisons are rigidly enforced, both the convict and visiting official. In order to question Percival Minton, I had to submit to the presence of a member of the prison staff. Now, this is a provision which protects police and prisoner alike from the possible suggestion that in questioning, coercion was used. In America, it's called the third degree. The guard led me to the second gallery and past quietened cells where men dressed in gray sat smoking or reading. They looked up, eyes alight with a momentary interest, and then were gone from my sight.
3: Hello, Percy. Got a visitor for you.
4: Huh?
3: After you, sir.
0: Minton?
4: I haven't done something wrong.
3: Now, Percy, no lip.
0: That's all right. Minton, since you've been here, have you run across a man named William Henderson?
4: Henderson? No.
0: Are you sure? Gray hair? Broken nose?
4: That description would fit half of Dartmoor. Eh, Sonny?
3: No, no, Percy.
0: He says that he was an old friend of yours.
4: I have no old friends, no young ones either.
0: He went to see your sister 2 weeks ago.
4: No, no, no. That's not true. He didn't. I don't believe.
0: Then you did know him?
4: No, I didn't. I just don't want my sister to know anybody from this place. Nobody, not even me. I don't allow her to visit. You're lying to me.
0: I'm not, Minton. Now, this man was found dead, murdered. He had an address in his pocket. The Daffodil and Tulip Tea Shop.
4: He didn't. No, no, no, he didn't. No.
3: Easy on, Percy.
0: We received a letter from Henderson. He stated that he knew something about a murder. He wished to give us that information.
4: I told you, I don't know this person. He doesn't know me. Please leave me alone. It's not fair. You shouldn't be allowed to follow me in here. I'm paying. You have no right. I'm a murderer. This is what I live down.
3: That's enough, Percy.
4: I'm paying for what I've done.
3: Quiet.
4: Leave my sister alone and leave me alone. Go away. Go away.
0: There was something rather terrible about his passion. He was a very little man with a gentle face now transformed. Tears streamed from his eyes and the voice became shrill, almost a scream. I left the guard to quiet him, and as I walked back to the governor's office, I was reminded of a phrase from some dimly remembered novel. There is no loneliness.

0: to compare to the loneliness of a prison night. The governor's records in the visitor's book showed no indication that Henderson had ever come to see Minton. The supposition then was that there had been no contact between the men in Dartmoor. Therefore, it was our job to link them elsewhere. And we proceeded with this theory the following day. And put as many men as you can spare on it, will you? And in particular, find out Henderson's whereabouts between 1932 and 1936. There's not much else we can do at the moment, Moffat.
1: I'm afraid not, sir.
0: There has to be a motive. Why kill Henderson?
1: Maybe there's no connection between Minton and him at all.
0: No, there's something there. Why did Henderson go to the tea shop in Kent? And we've got to assume that he knew he wouldn't find Minton there. Why?
1: I'm blowed if I know, sir.
0: You know, there's a funny thing, Muffet. According to Minton, he never allowed his sister to visit him. I just wonder... Hello, Black here.
2: Hello, Inspector. This is Governor Rexford, Dartmoor.
0: Oh, yes, sir.
2: Look here. I made further inquiries about her men. Now, a year ago, there was a mild influenza epidemic here. The hospital report states that both Henderson and Minton were admitted.
0: Good. Go on, sir.
2: It's better than that. They were in the same ward for 2 weeks, next to each other. Is that what you're looking for?
0: Wonderful. Thank you very much, sir. Up to that moment, there was no positive proof. But 3 hours later, we had it. A date on a bus ticket, and 2 gray hairs which biological laboratory found on the clothing of the dead man. And when I went back to the Daffodil and Tulip, I knew who had murdered William Henderson. It only remained to learn why.
3: Have you come for tea this time?
0: No, Miss Minton. Is there an office where we can have a few words?
3: Oh, dear, but the customers...
0: I'm afraid that can't be helped.
3: Perhaps in the pantry. Edwina's there.
0: Well, I should like to speak to her, too.
4: Daddy, crumpets for the end table, dear. Oh, well, I'll attend to this, dear. You take the tea, Anne.
0: No, Miss Montague. Tea will have to wait. Now, you told me that a man had come to your shop a week ago asking about Mr. Minton.
4: It's true, it is.
0: I'm sure of that, Miss Minton. And you didn't see him after that?
4: No, did we, Edwina?
5: We did not.
0: Well, I have here a bus ticket which proves that he made a trip down here the day before he died.
5: I'm sure.
0: There are 2 long gray hairs which were found on the deceased's clothing. I believe they'll be shown to be yours, Miss Montague.
4: How stupid of you. Why should I dream of...
0: Killing the man? It may be better if you told us. However, I must warn you that anything you say will be taken down in evidence.
4: Edwina, what does he mean?
0: I suggest, Miss Montague, that the murdered man was in possession of certain facts which he had obtained from Miss Minton's brother. Facts with which he was attempting to blackmail you.
4: No.
0: That you were unable to meet his demands and killed him.
4: I did do it, didn't I, Edwina?
5: Stop it, Reggie. Yes, I killed him. You're quite right.
4: Didn't I, Edwina, all this time you said...
5: He had nothing whatsoever to do with this, Inspector. I killed him. He came here a week ago. And then again the night before... It happened. He said he'd tell the police about something. What doesn't matter. Then he told me that if I'd meet him at 10:15 at the warehouse on West Ferry Road with £1,000, he wouldn't say anything to the police. We had no money. So I went there and stabbed him. I confess. Forgive me, Letty.
0: Why? Miss Montague, why did you do it?
4: I know why.
5: Stop it!
4: I can't hear you! No!
5: I'm sorry, dear. I'm so sorry.
4: I thought Edwina behaved strangely after the man came to see us. She said it was nothing, but I know her. You get to know people whom you love.
5: No! No, don't listen to her!
4: I never really believed you were Percy, Edwina. Inspector, my brother is in prison for what I did. He took the blame for the murder I did 15 years ago.

0: It's true. And you were willing to ruin your life for her, Minton?
1: It's not ruined, Inspector. I haven't been so unhappy here. I've known that what I did was right. My father would have wanted it.
0: Your father?
1: Oh, yes. He died a long time ago. He asked me to take care of Letty. I always took care of her, you know. And then 15 years ago, she must have been 35 then, she met a man, not at all a suitable person, you know. She became infatuated. I didn't realize how much so. Father would never have approved. Oh, it was disgusting.
0: Why did she kill him?
1: She was drunk one evening, revoltingly drunk. Didn't know what she was doing. Edwina and I, she was a very old friend, you know, we had gone to a play. Well, Letty invited that man to our flat. It happened just before we came home. The shame would have killed Father had he been alive.
0: And so you took the blame for what she did?
1: Edwina agreed to look after her, just as Father would have wanted me to do.
0: And you weren't aware that you told all this to Henderson when you were in the hospital together?
1: I know. I was quite ill. I suppose delirious. Now I expect I shall have to leave here. I wonder what it will be like outside.

It was a sensational trial, sordid and tragic. The odd little man who had relinquished 15 years of his life was pardoned. He soon afterwards disappeared. The Daffodil and Tulip is once again a private cottage in Farthing Street, Kent. Pursuit. And the pursuit is ended.

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0: Incident number 9, The Girl in the Street, a new Carlton E. Morse production featuring Jack, Doc, and Reggie.
1: Just to keep the record straight, I'm Jack Packard. And the red-headed Texan seated there with his feet on the desk is Doc Long. It's 4 o'clock in the afternoon, the A1 Detective Agency, just off Hollywood Boulevard and one flight up. Reggie York is down at the federal building getting some information on a recent smuggling activity on the Mexican border. And Mary Kay Jones, the cutest secretary in Hollywood, is with him to take down the data. That leaves Doc Long and me in the office.
2: I don't get it, Jack. Why you have to go sending Reggie out on cases which involves having to take along Mary Kay?
1: You said you didn't want that smuggling case.
2: Well, if I'd known it involved taking Mary Kay out for the afternoon...
1: Are you interested in work or in women?
2: Women? That's a silly question.
1: Yeah, I should have known better.
2: Ain't nothing I'm more interested in than women, and ain't never going to be nothing I'm more interested in than women. And I just wish there was more little old female women in the world for me to be interested in.
1: You're wasting your time in a detective office.
2: Oh, I am.
1: If you're so all-fired interested in women...
2: Ain't you forgetting Mary Kay Jones?
1: Yeah.
2: Mary Kay Jones. Cutest little secretary that ever crossed her knees to hold up her dictation book. Remember her, son?
1: Yeah. Just your size, huh?
2: Jack, that gal has got just about everything a man could ever hope to expect out of life. And all tied up in one bundle as neat and as trim as 40 cents. I think you...
1: It was at that moment that Fred Locke entered the A1 office and started the wheels going on one of the most insane cases I ever had. It involved Mrs. John Fraser from the very beginning. Mrs. John Fraser, better known as Satin. That she wasn't killed at once is... But there was Fred Locke just entering the A1's office, and this is where it began.
3: I want to talk to Jack Packard.
1: That's me.
3: Privately.
1: This is Doc Long, one of my partners.
3: Alone. Private. You mind?
2: Well, yeah, sport. We mind a lot.
3: Look, you two, take a gander at this paper. Here, feast your eyes on it.
2: Oh.
1: Well, that's it.
2: Excuse me for being a liar. Go ahead, you two. Talk just as darn private as you want to.
1: Come on. Go ahead. All right, so you're a federal man. What's the pitch?
3: The government wants a case broken fast. It's developing right here in Los Angeles, and we've got to put a man at the head who's completely unidentified with government work.
1: And I'm it, huh?
3: Yep. You won't appear in the case much, not on the surface. But you'll be working like a two-tailed cyclone behind the scenes.
1: Are you in it?
3: I'm in it. Up to my ears.
1: Who else?
3: Satin Fraser, for one.
1: Who?
3: Satin Fraser, Mrs. John Fraser. If she comes out of this alive, she'll be the luckiest young woman ever to breathe air.
4: Here I am, Satin Fraser. Mrs. Johnny Fraser, standing in the evening fog on the street corner at Muir Field in Rossmore. A June evening with the sea fog hanging among the newly leafed out trees like gray smoke, circling around the dim street lamps like moist, glistening halos. I was all alone on the corner, just standing there, so that the headlights of the occasional traffic spotlighted me with sudden brilliance. Just now, two 15- or 16-year-old bobby soxers joined me on the corner. Their white shoes and socks looked cheap and dingy under the streetlight, and their bare ankles glisten. Their white peekaboo waist give them a naughty girl and glad of it feeling. And here comes a car.
5: Hi, mousemate. Going our way?
6: Maybe. Which way you going?
5: You hear that, Jim? She wants to know which way we're going. Come on, climb in.
6: Okay. Come on, Julia. Well, open the door, stupid.
7: Here, you two girls, don't do that.
6: Why?
7: Well, do you know these boys?
6: What business is it of yours?
5: Sure, Grandma. What a big nose you got.
6: Well, come on, open the door.
5: Door don't work. Come on, Julia. I'll pull you up over. Oh, you go. Hey, you got a lot of girl under that kimono. All right, sweetheart, you're next.
6: Hey, go easy. And the only daughter my mother's got.
5: Here you come. Nothing to you but a handful of feathers. Give her the gun, Jim.
4: So I just stood there and watched the beginning of another sordid little tragedy of the city streets. foolish, ignorant, tawdry little butterflies. Don't think I'm a moralist. I'm not. But as I stood there in the lights and shadows of the changing traffic, with the wet fog making my face cool and forming little beads of moisture on my eyelashes, I couldn't help thinking of my own love that glowed so warm and bright inside and contrasted so terribly with the ugly little scene I just witnessed. Uh-oh. Here's a man in uniform.
8: I beg your pardon.
4: Well?
8: I'm pie-eyed.
4: You don't need to apologize to me.
8: You busy this evening?
4: Yes.
8: Oh, that's too bad. Hey, you don't need to back up from me. I've been eating a lot of breath sweetener.
4: I just don't want you to fall on me.
8: Hey, you mind if I lean up against this electric light pole?
4: No.
8: Mm-hmm. Mind if I unbutton my blouse?
4: It's your blouse.
8: I guess I'm awfully spiffly, Kaden.
4: I guess you are.
8: Mind if I go over and lay down on that lawn over there?
4: Not at all. I'm sure the owners are patriotic citizens and would love to have a uniform sleep on their lawn.
8: Oh, what's the use of being sarcastic? World's full of sarcastic people. Well, what's the use of it?
4: Poor kid. Probably a lonesome, unhappy boy in a strange town at loose ends. On the other hand, sometimes if you give a lonesome boy a little leeway, you don't get gratitude. All you get is trouble. I was wondering just how long I was going to have to stand here at Muirfield and Rossmore waiting when it happened.
9: Well, well, if it isn't our little friend Satin.
10: Hello, Satin.
4: Here, wait a minute.
9: Take her other arm, Anne. Of course you're coming with us.
4: Let go of my arm. What are you two trying to do?
10: Hang on to her, Nick.
9: You don't need to be ashamed of us, Satin. We put on our dinner jackets just especially for you.
10: Maybe she wanted white tie and tails.
4: Where are you taking me? Who are you?
9: Satin, how can you? And after all these years.
4: I never saw you before in my life. Don't you know this is kidnapping? Don't you know they execute people? You two men must be insane.
9: All right, here's the car. Slide in the front seat between us. Ernst, you drive. I want to sit with my arm around Satin.
4: No, I don't want to.
9: Please?
4: You're breaking my arm. Oh, don't. I'll get in.
9: That's the girl. She smells nice. Ernst, why do you suppose it is that a beautiful girl always smells so much more exciting when she's in an evening gown?
10: Because she is more exciting.
9: My brother, you're so prosaic. I've always had a sneaking suspicion that before she put on her gown, she slips into some mysterious, fragrant, invisible garment that gives her special perfume.
4: Who are you two? How do you know my name?
9: Satin Fraser? Why, we've known Satin Fraser since she was a little girl, with skinned knees and a missing tooth right in front, and pigtails down to her waist and freckles on her nose when it wasn't sunburned.
4: Who are you? Who are you? Either you must be crazy or I am.
9: That's Ernst Gorman at the wheel?
10: Don't let her fool you, Nick. She knows us all right.
4: I never heard of Ernst Gorman in my life. Who are you?
9: I'm his brother, Nick.
4: Ernst Nick Gorman. I'll remember that.
9: You hear that, Ernst? She's really going to carry it off, pretending not to know us.
10: She knows us all right.
4: You're trying to drive me crazy. That's what you're trying to do. You're kidnapping me and pretending something that's not so. You're trying to make me believe something I know isn't so. Maybe you're deliberately trying to drive me crazy.
9: Now, why doesn't she want to know us, Ernst? We're really quite presentable. Remember how we were sought after in Buenos Aires last spring? And the girls in Mexico City were mad about us.
4: What's the reason? There's got to be a reason. Why did two strange men kidnap a girl and try to drive her crazy?
9: I don't think she's listening to us.
10: She will, when we get her there.
4: Hurting my arm.
9: I'm afraid we can't trust you, Satin. Did you notice her trying to communicate with a clerk as we came through the lobby?
10: Yeah, I've got the key.
4: I'll kill you if you don't stop hurting me. Let go of my wrist.
9: Right down the hall here. And that wicked, wicked attempt to attract the attention of the elevator operator.
11: Utterly vicious. You torture animals and love it.
10: Watch it, Nick. You don't make her yell before we get in the apartment.
9: Oh, she won't yell, will you, Satin? Get the door open. Women and children first. That's it. Now you can have your wrist all to yourself.
11: If you haven't torn the ligaments loose.
9: The same little crybaby as always, huh, Satin?
10: Look around. Look at the apartment. Now do you know where you are?
9: And who Ernst and Nick Gorman are?
11: Of course. It's my own apartment. How did you get a key to it?
9: Ernst, tell her. How did you get a key to Satin's apartment?
10: Although she didn't know.
11: I don't like the way you said that.
10: Oh, come on, Satin. You're not going to tell me I wasn't here in this apartment last evening.
11: You were not?
10: Then where did I get this key?
11: I don't know.
10: Don't you have a convenient memory?
11: No!
9: I'm very broad-minded. You don't need to cover up with me. If you gave Ernst a key to your apartment...
11: What are you people trying to do to me? What is this horrible business?
9: Do you deny that you flew into San Francisco from Tokyo last Friday?
11: No.
9: That you left a husband in the military diplomatic service behind in Tokyo?
11: No.
9: That you came to Los Angeles on the lark on Sunday and reopened this apartment here in Beverly Hills Monday?
11: Yes, I did that.
9: Then give us the letter.
11: Letter?
9: The letter your husband sent home with you. The letter we are supposed to have.
11: Letter?
10: Yes, the letter. It's our letter. Your husband meant for us to have it.
11: No, no.
10: What's the idea of pretending you don't know us? Who are you saving the letter for? Who's got a better right to it than we have?
11: You're all mixed up. There isn't any letter. Oh, no, my wrist. Oh, please.
10: Who's that?
11: I don't know.
9: Well, go find out. Invite him in.
11: You want me?
9: Of course. Your friends are our friends.
11: Well, all right. Oh.
3: Well, so you are home. I heard you were back and had opened your apartment. Hey, you don't remember me, do you? I'm Fred Locke, who had the apartment just under you.
11: Oh. Oh, yes, Mr. Locke. Won't you come in?
3: Thank you. Oh, you have company. I didn't mean
9: quite
3: to...
9: Quite all right. The more the merrier. We were just welcoming Satin back to the United States. I'm Nick Gorman. This is my brother, Ernst.
11: I'm sorry. This is Mr. Locke. He has the apartment under us. My husband and I knew him quite well before we went to Tokyo.
3: Yeah, yes, that's been, let's see, almost 2 years ago. You know, I came up here on a goodwill mission. Knowing you were just back and alone, I had intended asking you to have dinner with me.
11: Oh, yes, thank you. I mean, how thoughtful.
9: Satin. And after Ernst and I... Oh,
3: don't let me interfere with...
11: Well, it's perfectly all right. Ernst and Nick just dropped in for a cocktail.
3: Well, then, if you gentlemen will excuse us while...
11: Oh, no! Please! Oh.
9: Well. Mr. Locke's carrying a gun.
12: So put him up to the chair while I lash his arms and legs.
11: What are you doing with him?
9: There you are.
11: What are you doing with Mr. Locke? Mr. Locke? Mr. Locke, are you hurt?
9: That's the $64 question. Put a gag in his mouth before I can tell her.
10: He's coming out of it. He knows what's happened to him.
9: Well, let him mumble in his handkerchief. Tie it tight.
11: Criminals. Humaniacal criminals.
10: That'll do it.
9: Now then, Satin, darling. I'm sure you don't want to see an innocent man murdered.
11: What's that in your hand?
9: Fancy that, Ernst. Satin never saw a gun equipped with a silencer.
11: Silencer?
9: When the gun goes off, it sounds like the pop of a champagne cork.
11: You couldn't kill him. Not with his hands tied behind him. Not with a gag in his mouth and his feet tied to the legs of his chair.
9: Are your knees wobbling? Here, you'd better sit down. Fix our cocktail, Ernst.
10: I could do with one myself.
11: Please, what's Mr. Locke to you?
9: Not a blessed thing. But unless you give us that letter, we're going to have to kill him to prove to you we mean business.
11: No, you wouldn't.
9: Come on, Satin. Be a good girl. Give us our letter.
11: I don't know what you're talking about. I don't know you. I don't know anything about any letter.
9: Easy. Easy. Well, that's it, Ernst. Give her the cocktail. I'll
10: drink this.
11: No.
10: Drink.
9: There. Now, you feel better.
7: What was in that cocktail?
9: You've got one more chance to save Locke here. One more chance. Where's the letter?
7: There isn't any letter. There isn't.
9: At the sound of the first champagne cork, Mr. Locke will have a hole in his stomach.
7: There is no letter.
9: At the sound of the second cork, Mr. Locke will be dead.
7: What did you put in my drink?
9: The letter. The letter.
7: I don't know. I don't know.
9: Poor Mr. Locke. Poor Satin. She's out. Get the ropes off Locke. Leave him sitting in the chair. I'll take care of the girl while she's unconscious.
11: I knew from the moment I began dreaming that it was all a dream. And if only I could wake up, everything would be all right. I was back in Tokyo saying goodbye to my love, to Johnny, to Captain John Fraser of the Occupational and Reconstruction Force. Johnny was sending me back to the United States in my dream, just as he actually did only a week ago. Here we are out at the Royal National Airport outside of Tokyo. There's the same giant DC-6 that brought me so swiftly, so gloriously back across the Pacific. And there's Captain Johnny holding me in his arms. Oh, Johnny. Oh, Johnny. It's only a dream. I know you're still in Tokyo, and I'm back in Beverly Hills, California. But before I wake up, before I stop dreaming, tell me about the letter. You didn't give me a letter, did you? There isn't any letter, is there? Why do they keep asking me for a letter? What letter? Johnny, what letter? What letter?
3: Mrs. Fraser. Mrs. Fraser, wake up.
13: I'm in charge of the apartments on this floor, and when I seen Mrs. Fraser's hall door standing open, naturally I looked in. When I seen the dead man...
3: Mrs. Fraser, wake up.
13: Naturally, I called the police.
3: Joe, take that woman out.
13: Now, look, I'm in charge of this floor.
14: Come on, sister.
13: And if Mrs. Fraser's got drunk and shot that man...
3: Joe, get her out of here. Call an ambulance. Looks like this girl's doped herself.
13: Come on. You mean Mrs. Fraser shot the man and then tried to commit suicide?
3: Mrs. Fraser, wake up.
7: What is... Oh, a policeman.
3: Here, can you sit up in bed?
7: A policeman?
3: Yeah, put this robe around you. Yeah, wait till I fix a pillow behind you.
7: What's a policeman doing in my apartment?
3: Yeah. Now lean back.
7: What are you doing here?
3: Where there's a corpse, there's usually a policeman.
7: Corpse? Then it wasn't a dream. They did kill Fred Locke.
3: They?
7: They shot Mr. Locke twice. They gave me poison to drink.
3: Your breath smells more like scotch.
7: That was poison, I tell you. The minute I swallowed it, the body is... Body.
3: If you look over the edge of the bed...
7: Oh, no.
3: How long have you had a gun with a silencer?
7: I haven't.
3: There was one in your hand when I came in.
7: What is it? What's happening to me?
3: I think you'd better tell me. Naturally, anything you say may be used against you.
7: But I don't know what it's all about. I only got home from Japan a few days ago.
3: Japan?
7: Yes. I was visiting my husband, Captain John Fraser. The next day after I opened my apartment here, Mr. Locke came to see me.
3: That's the name of the dead man?
7: Yes. Fred Locke.
3: Mm-hmm.
7: He's a member of the FBI.
3: What?
7: Yes. He said if I was patriotic and wanted to do a really important job for my country...
3: Hey, Joe. Joe.
14: Yeah?
3: Call the Federals. Get them up here quick.
14: Oh, something hot, huh?
3: Hurry it up. Okay, go on.
7: All I know is Mr. Locke said if I wanted to do the Federal Bureau a good turn, I'd put on a dinner gown and evening wraps and go to the corner of Rossmore and Muirfield Road in Hancock Park and wait.
3: Yeah?
7: Honestly.
3: Any particular time?
7: Between 9 and 10 on the evening of Wednesday the 19th. That was last night.
3: That's a pretty funny story, lady.
7: I know it. I don't understand it. All I know is I did what Mr. Locke asked me, and I was picked up by two young men in dinner clothes.
3: Hmm. Two?
7: Brothers. Nick Gorman and Ernst Gorman. They were terrible. Look at my wrist. Black and blue. They laughed when they did that. Nick said a silencer made a gun sound like a champagne cork. He said with the sound of the first champagne cork, Mr. Locke will have a hole in his stomach. There he was, gagged, tied to a chair with a hole in his stomach.
15: Holy jumping catfish, girl.
7: With the sound of the second champagne cork, Mr. Locke would be dead. And he was.
15: What was the idea?
7: That they picked me up and brought me back here to my apartment. They had my key, and when we got inside, they said they'd not harm me if I'd give them the letter.
15: What letter?
7: I don't know. They said my husband in Tokyo gave me a letter to deliver. They said the letter belonged to them.
15: You denied there was a letter?
7: But there wasn't. There never was.
15: And then?
7: That's when they turned vicious. They laughed just the same. Anyway, Mr. Locke came to the door and pretended he was an old friend of my husband's. They jumped on him and tied him to a chair and said they'd kill him unless I gave up the letter.
15: And you stood by and let him?
7: But what could I do?
15: Well, if I had a letter,
7: but there isn't any letter. There isn't. Don't you understand? There never was.
16: Yeah? One of the boys in the FBI. Go ahead. I'm keeping an eye on the door till the district attorney's boys get here.
15: Hello, Mr. Martin. I'm Jim Peters, homicide.
17: Yeah, I remember you, Peters.
15: This is Mrs. John Fraser. There's the body. Yes. Mrs. Fraser says it's what's left of Fred Locke, who told her he was a federal.
17: Yes, sir. Yeah, mind if I have a look under the sheet?
15: No, go ahead. Anything the matter?
17: It must be.
15: Yeah?
17: Yeah. First place, there's nobody in the apartment named Locke. Second place, I never laid eyes on a man under this sheet before.
15: Well, well, Mrs. Fraser.
7: But he said...
15: Mrs. Fraser, you better climb out of bed and put on some duds.
7: Duds?
15: You don't want to go down to the station like you are, do you? You've got 5 minutes to get dressed. Don't try anything funny because every exit's guarded. You better step on it because I'm coming in 5 minutes, ready or not.
7: And there I was, trying to scramble into my clothes and be decent by the time the officer opened the door again. Guard a belt. Lip. Oh... the one that shows. No time to change. Shoes. Stockings last, just in case. The white waist. Brown wool skirt. I wonder if it's cold in jail. Oh, loose button. Do they let you sew buttons on
9: morning,
7: in jail?
9: Morning, Satin.
7: You... how did you get in my bedroom?
9: Aren't you going to say hello to Ernst, too? He's behind you.
7: No.
9: No, no. No, no, don't turn around. Stand just as you are.
7: What are you trying to do to me? The police are right outside the door. All I have to do is scream.
9: All you have to do is scream, and your head will be split wide open.
7: You wouldn't.
9: Want to see my little hatchet?
7: What did I ever do to you, too? Look what you're doing to me. You kill a man before my eyes. You drug me and make it look like I did it.
9: Don't look so woebegone, Satin. All we want is the letter.
7: Letter, letter, letter!
9: One more screech out of you like that, and I'll do more than put my hand over your mouth. Promise not to lift your voice?
7: Yes.
9: Take your hand away.
7: Don't you understand? Please believe me. There isn't any letter. There never was a letter.
9: Hold her hands.
7: No.
9: Yank them behind her.
7: Oh, you devil.
9: Why, you...
7: I hate you. I hate you.
9: Careful, you don't black her eye. It might not look good on the course of a suicide.
7: Suicide?
9: We want that letter, and we want it now. Unless we get it, Satin Fraser is going to jump out of that bedroom window over there.
7: Jump?
9: Yes. It's one story down to a steep slate roof, then 9 stories to the pavement. It should be spectacular.
7: Now, there just aren't any men like you. There can't be.
9: Drop 1 story to the steep roof, a nice long roll down the slates, and then out into space.
7: Stop it! Stop it.
9: Satin Fraser... suicide from bedroom window while police wait to take her in for questioning in murder.
7: No.
9: Where's the letter?
7: No. No, no.
9: Pick her up. I'll take her feet.
7: No. No, no.
9: Put your hand over her mouth.
12: That's so. There she wiggles like a wet fish.
9: I left the window open.
12: Head first or feet first?
9: Feet first. They always drop feet first.
12: No.
9: All right, now.
12: Sir.
9: When I say three, one, two, three.
7: No! No! And then I was over the edge, over the edge, but I wasn't falling. I was over the edge, but I wasn't falling. My belt had caught on something. I was hanging from the eaves. 9 stories up, and I was hanging by my belt. 9 stories up. 9 stories up! I don't know you.
1: You're in a private room in St. Mary's Hospital. You fainted while you were hanging up there, 9 stories.
7: Oh.
1: I'm sorry. It took the combined efforts of 2 fire department ladder companies to get you down. Your belt caught an iron vent pipe. You're a very lucky girl.
7: I don't know you.
1: I'm Jack Packard of the A1 Detective Agency, doing a job for the State Department. I have orders to say to you that your husband, Captain John Fraser, gave you a large bloodstone ring when you left Tokyo. I have orders to say that the stone is hollowed out and inside is a letter photographed on microfilm. Bloodstone and microfilm are the key words.
7: Why didn't you come sooner? Why didn't you come sooner?
1: Because if I'd come any sooner, we wouldn't have caught Nick and Ernst Gorman.
7: You caught them?
1: Red-handed. And the rest of the gang who were working on you.
7: There were others?
1: You didn't think those 2 policemen were real, did you?
7: Yes.
1: Fakes. They thought you might give the letter to the first man in police uniform you met.
7: But the FBI man who came in to identify Mr. Locke's body?
1: Another of the gang. So was a woman who said she was the housekeeper. It was all set up to make you think you were safe so you'd give up the letter.
7: I couldn't. Johnny said to guard it with my life.
1: Johnny's got a very brave young woman for a wife. If he ever does this to you again...
7: I don't know what's in the letter, but Johnny said we wouldn't want to live if its contents fell in wrong hands.
1: Johnny was right. I'm sorry I can't tell you more. You deserve to know.
7: I don't want to know. Why do they want to kill me? Killing me wouldn't get them the letter.
1: It might have prevented us from getting it. You see, there were 2 parts to this business. 1, the delivery of the letter safely to us. 2, the capture of the Nick and Ernst Gorman gang under circumstances that would prove they were the traitors we knew them to be. That's why Fred Locke and I used you as bait.
7: Then Mr. Locke was a federal man.
1: And died.
7: Yes. How did Nick and Ernst know to meet me on the corner of Rossmore and Mule?
1: You tipped them off.
7: You told them I had the letter?
1: You were protected as long as Locke was alive, but when they put him out so ruthlessly, we did rather leave you out on a limb.
7: Yes, 9 stories out.
1: I'm afraid so. The minute I learned Locke was dead, we moved in.
7: Here's the ring with the microfilm inside. It was on my finger all the time.
1: Thank you. You should be very proud.
7: I'm not. I'm just scared. I need Johnny.
1: It's a pleasure to tell you that if you can wait 3 hours, you can have Johnny.
7: But Johnny's in Tokyo.
1: Johnny was in Tokyo. Because of courage beyond the call of duty, certain people in Washington decided you needed Johnny more than the army of occupation.
7: Oh, I do, I do.
1: Yeah, the lucky dog.
0: You have just heard Isle of Adventure, a new Carlton E. Morse production featuring Michael Raffetto as Jack Packard and Barton Yarborough as Doc Long. Next week, incident number 10, entitled The Kwong Moon Dagger, an affair of Chicago's Chinatown. Betty Lou Gerson was Satin Fraser in tonight's show. Other players included Peggy Weber, Louis Van Ruten, Russell Thorson, Lou Krugman, Frank Richards, and Dix Davis. The Girl in the Street was written and produced by Carlton E. Morse. Organ music by Rex Corey, your announcer, Jim Butters. Now, a listening reminder. High comedy and hilarious adventure go hand in hand on the wonderful Johnny Fletcher Show, starring Bill Goodwin. So stay tuned. The Johnny Fletcher Show follows next.
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0: We now present The Adventures of Marco Polo. The Princess Alana was instrumental in saving Marco Polo's life by proving to Kublai Khan that his nephew Ventu had been plotting against him. Ventu made his escape from the palace and proceeded to lead an armed rebellion against the great Khan. Eventually, Kublai Khan sent for Marco Polo and his companion and announced that a rebellion had broken out and that he was going to quell it. He placed Marco Polo in charge of the castle and told him to guard it during his absence. Then Kublai Khan announced that as a reward, he intended to bestow the hand of the Princess Alana on Marco Polo.
1: Marco Polo, are you not happy that I am making this sacrifice? That I am bestowing on you the hand of the beautiful Princess Alana as a token of my gratitude?
0: I am honored, O Most High.
1: I have told you that I am leaving you in charge of my palace. I will show you that I am your friend, that I trust you implicitly. You will find soldiers on guard here, and they have been told to obey your orders. But first, before I leave the palace, I will send for the Princess Alana.
0: Most noble highness, could we not talk of my marriage to the Princess Alana after you have quelled the rebellion? We have much work to do arranging to guard the palace. We must man the battlements and keep your enemies at bay.
1: My enemies will not come near the palace now. You need have no fear of that.
2: How long will you be absent, Great Khan?
1: Oh, I do not think it will take me very long to subdue this rebellion. I have gathered the loyal members of my army and I have spoken with them. It may take one day, it may take two, or perhaps three. In the meantime, Marco Polo is in charge of the palace.
3: Oh, that is a high honor for you, Marco.
1: When Kublai Khan gives his trust, he does not give it lightly.
3: Ah,
1: the Princess Alana comes now. She will also be in your charge, and I know you will guard her carefully, Marco Polo.
0: I will, Most High.
2: My son will have a heavy task in guarding the palace for you, O noble prince. But I can assure you that my brother and I we'll do all in our power to aid him.
3: Could we be supplied with suits of armor and weapons from your armory, Most High?
1: My steward would give you everything that you demand. Now, come, Zilana. I have bestowed your hand upon Marco Polo, that brave man from the West who defied me and taught me that I had been a blind fool.
0: I ask pardon for those words, Most High.
1: Oh, you need ask no pardon from me. Now, give me your right hand, Marco Polo. Give me your right hand, Zilana. There. Now I clasp your hands together. Take her and guard her well, Marco Polo. When I return from quelling the rebellion, your wedding shall be celebrated.
4: Oh, I kneel before my Lord Kublai Khan, and I thank him for his goodness. And I thank Marco Polo, who is to be my lord and master.
0: Well, I have much to do. The rebels may attempt to attack the palace.
1: Marco Polo does not like to do his wooing before others. Now, come, Master Niccolo and Master Matthew. You will watch me march away with my soldiers. And we will leave Marco Polo here with the Princess Zalana. Now guard her well until I return, Marco Polo. Then you will know the true luxury and glory of an Eastern wedding. Well, go on. Wish me well on my campaign.
0: I wish you well, Kublai Khan. But I would like to fight by your side to aid you in quelling this rebellion. Could I not come with you?
4: Marco. Marco Polo. Do you wish to leave me so soon?
0: No, but I wish to show my loyalty to Kublai Khan.
3: Might be better if Marco Polo was appointed as one of your bodyguards, Great Khan.
2: Marco is a splendid fighter.
1: Marco Polo shall stay here and guard my palace. I have conferred a great honor on him. Does he sneer at that honor?
0: I do not sneer.
1: Well, so be it. Now come, my friends. I am about to depart. We will leave Marco Polo with his bride-to-be, but spend not too much time on your lovemaking, Marco Polo. See to it that the palace is well guarded.
0: I will see to it.
1: My soldiers, lead the way. I go to punish my enemies.
4: Marco? Marco Polo? You are not to go with him?
0: I was going to speed the Khan on his way.
4: No, stay with me a moment.
0: But you see, Zelana, the palace must be guarded. The rebels might attack us here.
4: No, the rebels will not attack us. We are soon to be wed. Does that not make you happy, Marco Polo?
0: Zelana, I am grateful that you intervened to save my life and the lives of my companions.
4: When we wed, you might return to Venice and take me with you.
0: Time enough to talk of that when the battle is won.
4: You know, you are very fortunate that I have selected you for my husband, Marco Polo. The captain of the guard, Toktai, has looked many times in my direction. He is a tall, handsome warrior. He told one of the ladies in waiting that his heart is given to me.
0: What did you say his name was?
4: His name is Toktai.
0: Toktai?
4: Yes.
0: And do you like him?
4: Yeah, I have not spoken with him, but I have seen him looking at me. I know he is very handsome, but I like you, Marco Polo.
0: Tell me, is this Toktai married?
4: Oh, no, no, he is not. He is a wealthy young aristocrat and one of the most trusted of the Khan's men. Oh, he would not rebel against his master.
0: You seem to have found out a lot about him.
4: Oh, are you jealous, Marco Polo?
0: Oh, no, no, no, Zelana. I am not jealous.
4: Oh, I live for the day when you take me to your beloved Venice. When we go in one of those strange boats over the sparkling waters which you have told me about. When you clasp my hand and lead me across the threshold of your home. Will I have to take your name? Will I be called the Lady Marco Polo?
0: Well, you see, we can talk about that later, Zelana.
4: That will be... The Khan is leaving the palace. Those trumpets are sounded when he goes to the head of his army. He will slay his enemies. And I hope that he brings Manchu's head back on a spear.
0: Well, that's rather bloodthirsty, Zelana.
4: No, I am loyal to my Khan. Enemies of the great Khan should all be beheaded. But you are not his enemy, Marco Polo.
0: Well, I was nearly beheaded all the same.
4: Oh, clasp me tightly in your arms. We shall never be parted again.
0: Tell me this. Has Toktai gone to do battle on behalf of the Khan?
4: Yes. But why do you question me about Toktai? I have never spoken with the man.
0: But I would like to speak with him. He sounds a very brave man to me. Well, now, Zelana, I must go. I wish to walk along the battlements to see that all the soldiers are in their places. We must prepare at once for an attack.

Marco Polo strode the battlements. He saw that all the soldiers were in their places and that a close guard was kept. The young Venetian felt proud that the great Khan had singled him out for such honor. But after a while, he returned to his own quarters, where he found his servant Benno awaiting him.

0: Well, Benno, it seems that our fortunes have changed.
1: They have changed for the better, Master Marco.
0: Where are my father and my uncle?
1: They said they would come here later. Your uncle has gone to the armory to procure a suit of armor, and your father is drinking that liquid which the people call tea. He seems to have become fond of it.
0: Oh, well, I do not suppose it will do him any harm.
1: Master Marco, when does your marriage take place?
0: My marriage?
1: Yes.
0: Yes. Well, I know not.
1: Oh, the Princess Zelana is anxious for the marriage to take place as soon as possible.
0: Yes, I know, but I have learned a lesson, Benno.
1: A lesson? But what lesson is this, Master Marco?
0: I have learned that it is just as easy to fall out of love as it is to fall in love.
1: But are you not in love with the Princess Zelana?
0: I do not think so.
1: Oh, Master Marco. But do you not realize she expects you to marry her?
0: Yes, I know. By the way, do you know the captain of the Khan's bodyguard? He is a man called Toktai.
1: No, I do not know any of these strange heathen people.
0: Well, I sincerely hope that Toktai returns safely with the Khan. He may be of a very great assistance to me.
1: Oh, Master Marco, look. Your father, he comes now.
2: Well, Marco, you are the commander of the Khan's palace. Have you discharged your duties?
0: I have walked along the battlements and spoken with the soldiers. They are all on guard.
2: Tell me, Marco, do you look forward to your approaching marriage?
0: There may not be a marriage.
2: My son, the Princess Zelana is very beautiful. And undoubtedly you made love to her.
0: Well, she is young and beautiful. I am young, and we flirted. But I did not think it would lead to marriage.
2: You cannot refuse to marry her.
0: I know that. But I do not think she is really in love with me. Why, look, father, who comes?
2: A strange-looking soldier. His armor does not seem to fit him.
3: Oh, this coat of mail is unbearable. I cannot lift this visor from my face. It is stuck like
1: him. Master Matthew.
3: Oh, will someone aid me? I'm suffocating.
2: Benno, do what you can to assist Master Matthew.
3: Careful, Benno. Careful.
1: Oh, I'm fine.
3: Benno,
0: Let me do it.
3: You're pulling it, Benno.
1: I am trying to move this visor.
0: Let me do it.
2: Why do you have to dress like this, Matthew?
3: Well, we may be going into battle soon. I wanted to be prepared. Oh, Marco, don't pull my head from my shoulders. Oh, I'm dying.
2: Marco, what have you done?
0: I took that helmet from his head. Are you more comfortable now, Uncle Matthew?
3: You've wrenched my neck badly. You've made a fool of yourself, Marco. It is your own fault that you have to marry the Princess Zelana.
0: I may not marry her yet. Well, now I must go out upon the battlements again, just to see that all is well.
3: Wait, I will come with you. Although I wish I had some refreshments, putting on that armor has tired me.
2: Take a drink of that liquid which the Chinese call tea, Matthew. That might make you feel a little better.
3: Oh, I want no tea. If there is a battle, let us have it now.
4: Marco Polo!
0: Zelana calls.
4: Marco Polo, come quickly.
0: What ails you, Zelana?
4: The enemy are in the palace. Van Chu is here.
0: Van Chu!

0: Inside every Cape Plum, there's a nice clean stone asking to be let out. There's a very sweet sound to Cape Plums when you have them for afters.
1: Once upon a time there was an engineer.
2: Choo-choo Charlie was his name, we hear.
1: He had an engine and he sure had fun. He used good and plenty candy to make his train run.
3: Charlie says, well, my good and plenty. 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Charlie says, love my good and plenty. 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
10: As Gotham City approaches the witching hour, only the night people are left to roam barely lit streets and rooftops. The idle poor huddled on stoops and benches, and the idle rich reveling in continual celebration. The night-crawling vermin of the underworld, and the avenging angel who is their foe, the Batman.
11: Across the street.

0: The night-crawling vermin of the underworld, and the avenging angel who is their foe, the Batman.
1: Across the street, swinging from the peak of the Governor's Plaza building, there's only one person daring enough to do that 500 feet over the city. And I'll bet my cape she's up to no good.
0: With unerring aim and the uncanny courage of a hero, the Cape Crusader flings his batrook to the top of a lamppost and follows it there. Then to a sixth-floor ledge, and a tenth-floor flagpole. Higher, higher, until he is close enough to see...
1: Catwoman, swing through that window, and the next time you touch ground, it'll be in a cell.
2: My darling Batman, what a wonderful surprise to find you here. I don't suppose I could interest you in half the take from the cat's eye jewels on display on the 53rd floor.
1: No chance. You'll need an explosive to blow through the steel-reinforced windows to that floor, and that will take time you don't have anymore.
2: You have such a way with logic, dear Batman, so you realize, of course, that I have every opportunity to escape through the window of another floor.
1: I stalled almost long enough to grab her. But now that she's made a move, I've got to stay close.
0: Through the broken window and down unlit corridors of the skyscraper, Gotham's guardian follows the barely audible footsteps of the Catwoman. Until another sound drowns the padding of his quarry.
1: I nearly forgot about that cocktail party. It's a benefit affair for solar energy research, and Bruce Wayne declined an invitation. Let's see, stairway doors are locked, no elevator is moved, no broken windows. Her civilian identity, and she knows it would be dangerous for me to arrest her among bystanders. I'll have to smoke her out.
0: Seconds later, and ends the celebration.
3: Sir, may I please see your
2: entrance? Don't be a boor, Albert, and let the gentleman in. It's an honor to have Bruce Wayne with our cause. I was so afraid you wouldn't come.
1: I was in the area and thought I'd swing by. Tell me, Mrs. Havisham, who's that young lady over there?
2: You certainly aren't one to waste time, just like your late father, before he met your mother, of course. She's some starlet or ambassador's daughter, some such young and beautiful and claws always ready to hook on to a wealthy bachelor. Good luck, Bruce.
1: That's Selina Kyle, a Catwoman without her costume. I know her, but she doesn't know me.
2: So then Daddy told the Prime Minister, Winston, if you would insist on drawing to a full house, you know...
1: You look awfully familiar, miss. Have you been to Tahiti in the past year or so?
2: No, not Tahiti. Maybe Curacao or St. Thomas.
1: No matter. You see, there was a girl in Tahiti with eyes as remarkable as yours. And I thought there was only one set of eyes like that on the planet. Maybe the universe. I was wrong. My name is...
2: Bruce Wayne, you're one of the pillars of society in Gotham. Surely I can be expected to know you. You can call me Venus for the moment.
1: Yes, Venus. Maybe if we went somewhere quieter, you'd decide you like me enough to tell me your real name. Oh, what was that?
2: Oh, did you stick your finger on my ring? There's a little pinpoint in the setting here, but you don't mind that, do you?
1: No. No, don't mind.
2: And now you'll come with me, won't you, Brucey?
1: Come with you, whatever you say.
2: Of course you will, because the ring held an ounce of the hypnotic fluid, like catnip, and now it's been injected into your bloodstream. You'll follow me anywhere now, Brucey.
1: Whatever you say.
2: Yes, Bruce Wayne, I've got plans for you.
0: Later that night, as a pair of guards punched their time clock at Spiffany's jewelry store...
4: Hey, Freddy, you hear a noise? Like a radiator leak or something?
5: I don't hear any. Wait a minute. I do hear something. I'm over by the ventilation duct.
4: Freddy! Hey, what's wrong with... Oh, no. Gas coming from the ventilator. Gotta get out of...
2: Your new costume is just like mine, Brucey. From now on, you'll be called Catman.
1: Catman.
2: The guards never saw what hit them. Now let's see how a pillar of society does a tough job. You'll do everything I say.
1: Everything.
2: Any pressure on the floor between us and the gem display will cause an alarm to wake the dead. What we've got to do is hook a rope between us and the far wall and climb across to...

0: Bruce? Catman, what are you doing with that rope?
1: Hook rope between here and far wall.
0: You lassoed the light fixture like an expert.
1: Climb across it.
0: And you're walking it as if you were born into a circus family. Seems I've underestimated you society playboys. Lead on, Catman.
2: The next day, in the Catwoman's lair...
3: And this morning at Spiffany's jewelry store, the famed Felicia gem collection was stolen from its burglar-proof case. Authorities believe it to be the work of the Catwoman.
0: Along with her new associate. For now, you'll be locked in my cage, Bruce, and you'll like it.
1: Like it? Oh, scrape my hand on the sharp edge of this cage. Pain. I've already been accessory to one crime, and Catwoman's planning another one. But the pain gives me an idea.
0: By the time I give you the drug to counteract my hypnotic catnip, you'll be up to your whiskers in crime. You'll have no choice but to stay with me.
1: Haven't been able to fight the drug, but maybe if I keep banging my hand on the sharp edge, the pain will help me beat it.
0: Let's go, Brucey, into your costume. The Museum of Natural History is waiting for us. This is a real two-cat job, so take this walkie-talkie. Catman, did you hurt that hand?
1: Hurt hand. Pain.
0: You'll live. Meanwhile, it'll be your job to turn off the rooftop alarm while I stand watch. Then we'll scramble inside and grab the priceless bone fragments from the oldest saber-toothed tiger ever found. The city will pay a mint in ransom.
2: Minutes later, at the Great Museum...
0: That's it, Catman. Up that rope. You climb like you were born in the jungle. Keep in touch, fella.
1: She told me to climb, so I climb. But the rope is burning my hands. Pain. Snap out of it. If I feel enough pain, I'll beat it.
0: Catwoman to Catman, I see you've reached the roof. Can you see the alarm mechanism?
1: Alarm mechanism, yes. Powered by storage battery.
0: Fine, Catman. Disconnect the battery's cathode the way I showed you and... Catman, what's wrong?
1: Got hit from behind. It's Batman.
0: Batman, try to hold him off.
1: Hold him off. Catwoman, this is the Batman. I don't know who your tough friend is, but the treatment he's getting should go to you.
0: Catman, I'll be right up to help you. Hold on. Help him nothing. I'm getting out of here.
2: You're going nowhere, Catwoman, except to that cell I promised you when we met on top of the Governor's Plaza building.
0: You win, Batman. But not completely.
2: Not completely, eh? It looks as though Gotham's finest are alert tonight, too. You won't think me ungentlemanly if I don't escort you downtown myself?
0: You won't be so smug when you take the mask off, Catman, and see who's been in on my robberies.
2: Catman, I have no idea what you're talking about.
0: Catman, the man you caught on the roof of the museum, the one you took that walkie-talkie away from. He's tied on the roof. His name is...
4: Batman, is this the lady behind the crime wave around town this week?
2: This young lady is the crime wave, officer. And quite a young lady she is, too.
0: I was good. Gotham society... I'll get even with you, Batman.
2: I doubt it, Catwoman. But I'm looking forward to the next time you try. Booker, officer.

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fiery horse with the speed of light, the cloud of dust, and a hearty hi-yo, Silver, the Lone Ranger.

0: With his faithful Indian companion Tonto, the masked rider of the plains led the fight for law and order in the early western United States. The stories of his strength and courage, his daring and resourcefulness have come down to us through the generations. And nowhere in the pages of history can one find a greater champion of justice. Return with us now to those thrilling days of yesteryear. From out of the past come the thundering hoofbeats of the great horse, Silver. The Lone Ranger rides again.
1: Come on, Silver. There's danger on the trail ahead. Come, Silver! Come on!
0: The town of Blackwater, on the edge of the cattle country, was jam-packed with cowhands on a holiday. The spring roundup was over, and from all the ranches for miles around, the cattlemen and their waddies were spending the cash the cattle had brought. Two men rode into town and stopped in the heavy shadows near a building. Only one idler stood near.
2: Steady, Silver. Is it all right if I ground hitch my horse out here, mister?
3: Hey, that white stallion's a Jim Dandy. He for sale?
2: No, he isn't.
3: Just name your figure, mister. I'll pay cash, I'll swap, or I'll make you a wager. Maybe a shooting match at a target. Winner take the horse. How about it?
2: Sorry. Silver's not for sale.
3: Well, it's worth a try anyway.
2: Steady, big fella.
3: Say, you better tie your horse to the hitching rail. You might wander.
2: No. Silver stands where he's told. Don't you, big fella?
3: Kino, you sure got a well trained. Well, there's Tad Beaver. Howdy, Tad.
4: Kino, Sabe, what we do? There are plenty of hombre in Blackwater. You wear masks.
5: It's a dark night, Tonto. I've got my hat pulled down. The mask won't be noticed. We'll stay in the shadows. Keep your eyes open for trouble.
4: Trouble mean Meacham, huh?
5: Wherever Meacham shows his ugly face, there's trouble, all right. Meet you back here in half an hour.
4: Tonto, go.

0: So far, so good, huh, boys? This end of town is plenty dark. Everybody's down at the gambling halls.
1: Everything's all set, Meacham.
0: Don't blow up the safe till I get the word.
1: What are we waiting for?
0: Here he comes now. That you, Jed?
2: Meacham. Gonna rip that safe open, Vamos, with the cash pronto.
0: What's the matter? Something we didn't figure on?
2: Yeah, it's a...
0: I don't see anything wrong. This end of town's deserted. Everybody's up with the gambling, isn't the liquor.
2: You let me finish. He's in town, Meacham.
0: Eh?
2: Him.
0: Who are you talking about? The way you say it, it sounds like...
2: The Masked Man.
0: What's that?
2: Yeah, I'm sure it was him. Even though it was too dark to spot his mask. He drew rein beside the bright star not more than 10 minutes ago. He had his Indian pard with him. He's looking for you.
0: Did he say so?
2: He didn't have to say so. What else would he be doing here?
0: Yeah, reckon you're right.
1: Yeah, dread it, just our luck. Safe full of cash in the cattleman's offices, and the Lone Ranger has to stick his nose
0: in.
1: Shut
0: up, Larry.
2: What are you going to do, Meacham? You think maybe we better straddle our horses and vamoose? Forget about the cash?
0: Don't be loco, Jed.
2: What then?
0: Safe's all ready to blow up. We're not stopping now. Lone Ranger don't know who you are, does he?
2: I swapped words with him nice and calm. He must take me for one of the cattlemen.
0: Find him and bring him here.
1: Boss!
2: Carnation, Meacham. You go on plumb scatterbrain.
0: What I say, Jed? Find him and bring him here. And tell him this.
3: It's the Cattlemen's Association. You're sure?
2: Dead sure, mister. I saw three or four armies skulking inside, right next to the safe.
3: Hold up, men.
2: That's what I figured. I went looking for the town marshal, but he's never around when he's wanted. I'm mighty glad I found you.
3: I'm not a lawman.
2: Oh, you're a heapside better. I got a good idea who you are.
3: Well, there's the cattleman's building now. The street looks empty.
2: Yeah, they're inside, I tell you. Look, you can see the back of the building from here. See the horses?
3: Yes, five of them. What's your name?
2: Jed.
3: All right, Jed, we'll... What are you stopping for?
2: Mister, this is as far as I go.
3: Aren't you coming with me? We can take them by surprise.
2: Two against five. Not on your life.
3: They won't be watching us. They'll be busy with the safe.
2: No, sirree, mister. I savvy about you. You're a sure shot. You're afraid of nothing. You're quick on the trigger. But I'm not used to gunfighting. No, sir.
3: Well, then, Jed, I'll have to go in alone.
2: Alone?
3: Can you think of another way?
2: We could round up some of the boys, find the marshal.
3: By that time, these bank robbers would be gone. Now, Jed, I'm going in. You go back and try to locate the marshal. Bring him as fast as you can.
2: Keno, mister.
3: I'll try to keep them busy.
2: Doggone, you've got the nerve of a dozen wildcats. Adios, and good luck.
3: Adios, Jed.
2: Good luck.
3: Must be Meacham. He's the only outlaw leader who'd do anything as daring as this. Here's the porch. Let me check my gun. Too bad Tonto isn't here. Can't see much. There's a candle on the floor behind the safe. Well, there's only one thing to do.
4: All right, Meacham, come out of the dark. This is a showdown.
1: It's him, all right, Meacham. It's the Lone Ranger.
0: Yeah, Jed did a good job. Never mind rolling him over. I reckon that explosion finished him. All right, you hombres, don't stand around. The safe's wide open. Grab the cash, let's get going. Old town will be swarming down here like hornets. Now get moving.
2: They headed west for Los Davos. I saw them. They got all the gold out of the safe.
5: No use trail them now. It's dark as the inside of a boot.
2: Well, at least you got one of them, Marshal.
5: Yeah, we should have found me sooner, Jed. We could have stuffed it.
2: I moved as fast as I could.
5: Yeah, nobody's blaming you, then. What was you saying?
2: I was talking about this hombre laying here on the floor, Marshal. He's wearing a mask. He must be one of the outlaws.
5: You mean was, Jed. Looks to me like he's dead.
2: I guess he was too close to the safe when it blew up.
5: Yeah, sometimes blasting powder is mighty hard to figure. There's one thing I don't savvy, though.
2: What's that?
5: He had his guns in his hands when the blast went off. Why'd he do that?
2: Well, maybe he was a lookout for the gang, Marshal.
5: Yeah, that sounds logical.
6: Wonder who he was, Jed.
2: I don't know.
5: Don't make no never mind, Cal. Any of you gents identify this hombre? Nobody knows him, eh? Well, then he'll go to a nameless grave. A couple of you gents get a spot in Boot Hill ready for him.
6: Ain't you going to give him a decent burial?
5: But first, he's an outlaw, isn't he? An outlaw without a name. As long as we don't know his name, we can't give him a decent burial. And he don't deserve it. Cal, you and Harry can...
2: Who's that?
7: You let me pass. Out of the way.
5: Easy, Injun.
2: Well, I'll be dog. It's an Injun.
7: Me come to see if... Kimasabe. Kimasabe.
5: Injun. You know that gent?
2: Sure looks that way, Marshal. The Indian must be an outlaw, too. Ain't that right, boys?
7: That's right, Jed.
2: Marshal, you better string him up. Put him in the same grave with the masked man.
7: Put him in grave with... No, no, you're not burying him.
5: We're not leaving him for the buzzards. There's for you. What are you doing?
7: No, you not move. First one reach for gun, Tonto shoot.
2: What in thunder?
5: Agent, put those guns back in your holsters.
7: Me go now, and me take masked man with me.
5: Don't be local. You haven't got a chance.
7: Hey! And me see you pull gun from holster. Next time anybody try to shoot, me hit him.
2: I reckon the engine means business, Marshal. We better do like he says.
7: Ah. Now you pick up masked man.
5: Hey, come on, Jim.
7: Right. Now, clear away. Take him out door. Come on. Put him on horse. Pronto.
8: Thank you. All right.
7: Now, put him on white horse.
2: Sure, sure. Easy with them six guns.
5: He'll fall off, Injun.
7: Tie hands to saddle horn. Right. Foot rope under horse and feet. Stand quiet, Silver. Quiet.
5: Keno, Injun.
7: Steady, Scout. Steady, fella.
5: Injun, this don't make sense. That fella's dead. What are you doing? Taking him someplace to be buried?
7: You stand clear. Get him up, Scout. Come on, Silver.
9: Look, the Injun's shooting.
10: There he goes. Hold your fire, boys. Hold up the seat.
7: Get him up, Scout. We go to hiding place.

0: boy. You go away, Silver. Go away. I shall say Lone Ranger dead. We not sure, huh? We put water on head. So. Kimasabe. Kimasabe. This is Tonto. Silver.
1: Kimasabe. Tonto, I walked right into it.
0: Tai. You open eyes.
1: Back at the camp, aren't we, Tonto?
0: Ah.
1: Oh, Silver. Good old fella. Your master's all right.
0: Many men think you die. They think you outlaw. It good you have disguise on under mask. They almost take the mask off. Tonto have to use guns to get away from Blackwater.
1: So the end of the fuse. Too late, Tonto. Just enough time to throw myself to the floor before the blast went off. All that saved me.
0: Bad men make trap to kill you.
1: What about the cash?
0: Meacham take cash right away pronto.
1: What about a posse?
0: Posse not follow. It too dark.
1: That means it'll take up the trail in the morning. That means there's work for us.
0: No, Kimasabe. You not get up.
1: I'm fine now.
0: You not dizzy? Head not spin?
1: No, the blast knocked me unconscious, Tonto. I reckon I've had a good rest. Steady, big fella.
0: You strong like mountain lion.
1: Otto, it's been light for several hours already.
0: That's right.
1: That means the marshal and his posse have already started after Meacham.
0: Maybe so. But it'll take posse plenty long time to catch up with the bad man.
1: We've got to find those outlaws first. You think we can do it?
0: We do it. Silver and scout plenty fast.
1: Good. And let's travel. Steady, Silver.
0: Go, scout. Oh, fella.
1: Steady, big fella. You know which way Meacham's band headed from Blackwater to...
0: They go south.
1: Good. We can quarter past the Angel Rim and pick up their trail. Follow me, Tonto.
0: Get him up, scout!

0: right, boys, we're safe in the hills now. Off your horses, make yourselves easy. Reckon it's mighty night time for breakfast.
1: We should have traveled faster getting here, Meacham.
0: Yeah, Larry? What for? What was the sense of rushing?
1: Ain't you worried about a posse?
0: Yeah, don't be loco. Jed's in town, isn't he? He's got orders to make sure that posse doesn't find our trail too easy. And he can make sure, too. Jed's mighty clever.
1: Yeah, but how...
0: Hold your tongue, Larry. We've been watching the back trail since sunup, haven't we? There's been no sign of a posse.
1: I don't reckon not.
0: Besides, we got more than enough guns to handle any posse. The only gent I was worried about was the Lone Ranger. Now, he's dead. All right, gents, gather around. Bring that cash we stole. About time we figured out just how much there is of it.
1: There's plenty.
0: Sure there's plenty. Roundup time, wasn't it? That safe held all the cash the ranchers got for the cattle. Yeah, put your saddlebags down in this cleared space. Yeah, now we'll just... Hey, what's that?
1: I thought he heard horses.
0: Yeah, me too. I don't see anything.
1: Well, I don't hear them now. Not a sound. I reckon we just imagined it.
0: Either that or it was a couple of wild horses. All right, boys, we'll get busy now.
1: What in blazes? It's an arrow. It's right in this log. Where'd it come from?
0: I don't see a thing.
2: Neither do I.
0: I don't like this one bit. Don't tell me there's engines around here. We got to watch out for
1: Meacham. Meacham.
0: What's eating you, Larry? You're shaking like a leaf.
1: Look. Look what's fastened to the head of that arrow.
0: Huh?
1: It's a silver bullet.
0: Silver bullet? That means the Lone Ranger. No, but it can't. The Lone Ranger's dead.
3: The curtain falls on the first act of our Lone Ranger story. Before the next exciting scenes, please permit us to pause for just a few moments.

0: Now to continue our story. Meacham sent his men scouting in all directions to see if they could learn where the arrow came from. When his men returned, Meacham was sitting on the ground, turning the silver bullet in his fingers, a puzzled frown on his face.
1: Oh, boy. No sign, Meacham. I looked along the ridge, didn't see a thing. Whoever did it covered his tracks and vamoosed.
2: It's all right, gents. While you were out looking, I've been figuring. It couldn't have been the Lone Ranger. He's dead.
1: Maybe he ain't dead, Meacham.
2: We saw him fall, didn't we? Sure he's dead. They had an Injun partner. Maybe that Injun part of his is carrying on for him. Maybe he sent this silver bullet to let us know he aims to take revenge for the masked man.
1: Yeah, that sounds like it might be correct.
2: That bullet was tied to an arrow, wasn't it?
1: That's right. It was an Injun arrow, too. That sure takes a load off my mind. The masked man would have been one tough hombre to handle. But shucks, there's no sense of worry about an Injun. We can handle him easy.
3: Steady, Silver. Hold.
4: Well, Tonto, given up looking for us.
5: We cover hoof prints plenty good before we shoot arrow. And they not find any sign.
4: At least we gave them something to worry about. I don't like it, Tonto.
5: Huh?
4: Why are they staying here? Meacham should be a friend of the posse. He left a trail as easy to follow as a riverbed.
5: That's right.
4: He's got a trick up his sleeve, I'm sure.
5: Kemosabe. Maybe Jed.
4: Ooh.
5: Well, Tonto wonder about man in town. Man who lead you to cattleman building.
4: Jed. Yes, that's right. That was his name. I'd almost forgotten. He found me and told me about the bank robbers. But then at the last minute, he turned back and refused to go in with me. He... Hello. Come on. We're taking the Blackwater Trail.
5: What about outlaws? We not stay here?
4: I'm beginning to get some idea of their scheme. It's got something to do with Jed. We let the outlaws go for the present, Tonto. Follow me and keep your eyes open. We're looking for the posse.
3: Get him up. Come on, Silver.

0: ready, Tonto? You're certain the posse was going to take the trail at dawn?
1: That's what Marshall's saying when me leave.
0: You left in a hurry.
1: That's right. But Marshall not changed mind. Him say take up trail of outlaw at dawn.
0: Marshall knew it was the outlaws who had the cattleman's cash. He wouldn't follow our trail instead.
1: Kimasabi, Tonto Dust.
0: Yes, that's the posse, Tonto. Come on, Silver.
1: What you do?
0: We're going to meet them.
1: But that man, they think we outlaw too. They shoot us.
0: We won't give them a chance. We'll be right in with them before they can draw their guns. Come on, Silver, faster!

0: 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We got company.
1: Hold your horses, gents. Rein up. Two riders. Who are they?
0: I don't know. They're coming right out of the sunlight. It's hard to... Gee, hush of that, Marshal. It's the engine. Grab your shooting irons.
2: Hold on. Don't reach for your gun.
1: What's it? Mess man.
0: Mister, you're a lively corpse.
2: I came here my own free will, Marshal. Your men to leave their guns in their holsters.
0: That's right. Hunter not want to pull trigger either.
1: Keno, we got some idea how straight the engine shoots. If the looks of you, Mass Man, I'd say you could shoot better than him. Keep your hands off your guns, boys. Maybe there's something the Mass Man's got to say.
2: There is. First of all, I had nothing to do with that robbery.
0: That's easy to say.
2: I was in that building to stop the robbery.
1: Yeah.
2: Where's Jed? You can ask him. He led me there.
1: Jed?
2: Yes. I don't know his last name.
0: Marshal, he must mean Jed Lanker.
2: I don't see him with you.
1: Hey, he's up ahead, scouting out the trail.
2: How far ahead?
1: I don't know. He's a mighty good man on the trail. So he said he'd go ahead and make sure we don't run into an ambush from them outlaws.
2: Marshal, do you trust him?
1: Trust Jed Lanker? You hear that, boys?
0: Sure we trust Jed Lanker. We trust him a heap sight more than we trust you, mister.
2: Well, I think Lanker's an outlaw.
1: Mister, we heard enough. Lanker's one of the best known gents in Blackwater. I don't know what you come here for, but you're going back to jail right now.
2: Well, don't move.
0: Jehoshaphat, he drew his guns like lightning.
2: Ready, Tonto?
3: Uh-huh. Me ready.
1: You know, mister, you got to drop on us right now.
2: Never mind the talk, Marshal. Tonto and I aren't staying to hear it. If you want us, come after us.
1: We sure will.
2: We'll make it easy for you. We're going after Jed Lanker.
1: We'll get you.
2: I wish you luck, but I don't think your horses are as fast as ours. Now, Tonto.
0: Get him up.
4: Come on, Silver.
0: What are we staring for? Grab your guns.
1: No guns.
0: You've been chewing local weed? They'll be out of range in a couple of
1: There'll
0: seconds.
1: There'll be no shooting. First place, those hombres could have gunned us, and they didn't. The second place, we got no idea how close we are to the rest of the outlaws. Maybe this was a trick to make us start shooting, so they'd hear the sound and be ready for us.
0: Hey, I never thought of that, Marshal. Guess you're right.
1: Head right after him. Keep watching for Jed Lanker. All right, let's get moving.
0: Come on.

0: way, Tonto. Those hoof marks are fresh.
1: Can you spur the horse, make him go fast?
0: It's obvious he wasn't following a trail, Tonto. He's moving too fast to keep watching for signs.
1: That's right.
0: That means he knows where he's going.
1: You think him trying to meet him?
0: I'm positive of it. It's not going to be easy to prove it to the marshal. You saw how he acted.
1: Marshal him think dead lanker heap good.
0: Boss is coming along the trail behind us. We're traveling much faster, but still...
1: What you think?
0: We need all the time we can get. We'll have to take a chance.
1: What you mean?
0: We're cutting away from the trail, Tonto. Head that way up toward the rim.
1: Himasabi, what about Lanker?
0: I'm gambling that I know where Lanker's heading, Tonto. When he gets there, I want to be close enough to listen. Follow me!

0: Careful, Tonto. Not a sound.
1: They're outlaw camp right below us.
0: Yes, we're close enough to hear. Quiet.
2: Query. Any sign of him yet? Some's starting to go down. He said he'd be here by noon.
3: No sign yet, Meacham.
1: Who they look for?
0: Wait and see.
3: Somebody coming.
2: Who is it?
3: Can't tell yet. One rider moving fast.
4: Hello!
3: It's him. It's Jed Langdon.
0: Quiet. Our plan worked out, Tonto. Quiet and listen.
5: Right part way with the posse, Meacham. Wouldn't do if they was to get suspicious.
2: How far back are they?
5: Oh, 4 or 5 miles, I reckon.
2: Oh, good. Say, you didn't see that engine on your way here, did you?
5: Engine?
2: Yeah, one named Tonto. Partner of the masked man.
5: Oh, I haven't seen him since last night. He took the masked man's body at the point of a gun and rode off with him. Why do you ask?
2: I guess it's nothing to fret about. This arrow was shot into the camp this morning.
5: A silver bullet fastened to it.
2: We figured that engine is planning to get revenge for us finishing off the Lone Ranger.
5: I didn't see a thing.
2: We'll forget it then. Just so long as the engine can't warn the posse.
5: Not a chance. They don't trust him. They figure he's an outlaw, too.
2: Well, that's true enough. I don't reckon he'll try to get us single-handed. Even the Redskins got more sense than that. Now, how about it, Jed? How many are in the posse?
5: 10, not counting me.
2: 10, huh? There's 8 of us.
5: Count me on your side. It's 9 against 10.
2: Well, I reckon that'll work just fine. You head back for the posse and lead them straight to the valley below us, Savvy. If you lead them, they won't be ready for an ambush.
5: Sure. I'll tell them you're miles away.
2: You can shoot them down before they know what hit them.
6: Just a second, Meacham.
2: Yeah, what's on your mind, Larry?
6: Why bother with the posse at all? Why don't we just hop on our horses and head west?
2: Because we need more horses, Larry, that's why.
6: Well, I don't say...
2: All we got is one horse apiece. We're carrying gold. It's heavy. Unless we have 2 horses for each man, we'll be moving slower and slower all the time. We'll never reach the border in time to get across the Rio Grande. How do you, Savvy?
6: Oh, so that's it. We want the horses that posse's riding.
2: Yeah, that's why I'm telling you gents, don't aim at the horses. We need them. Knock the men out of the saddles, understand?
4: Sure, all right.
2: Good. I guess that's all, Jed. Get traveling. Bring the posse right through this valley. We'll be up above waiting. Keep well ahead of the posse so you don't catch one of our bullets. That's all.
5: Adios, Meacham.
2: Adios.
4: Come on, get up there.
0: Did you hear that, Tonto?
1: What'd we do?
0: Back out the way we came. Don't make a sound. Once we get to our horses, we'll have to ride like the wind. Whether they like it or not, we'll have to convince that posse that Jed Lanker's our enemy. We're friends.
7: I don't like this, Marshal. There's no sign of the masked man in the engine. And what happened to Jed?
8: Yeah, he'll be back by now.
7: You reckon the masked man got him?
8: Ain't up, boys. Sure looks peculiar. Jed didn't say he'd be going this long. He's for the mask, man.
2: He's right here.
7: Nobody move. This time you listen.
9: You've got to listen, Marshal. Tonto and I just got proof that Jed Lanker is an outlaw. He was just talking to Meacham.
8: Mister, that sounds like a bare-faced lie.
9: That's enough. You see that valley up ahead?
8: What of it?
9: Jed's going to lead you through that valley, Marshal. Meacham and his gang will be hidden on the slope.
8: Say, that is a likely spot for an ambush.
9: When Jed comes back, pretend that you'll do as he says. Then instead of following him through the valley, lag behind. Cut up the slope and circle down. You'll trap those outlaws in the rear.
8: It sounds good if what you say is true. How about it, Jed?
7: Sure sounds good, Marshal. The only trouble is these two hombres. We don't trust them one bit.
9: All right, mister. If we can prove that you can trust us, will you follow our plan?
8: I reckon you better talk fast, masked man. I see a horseman down at the far end of the valley. Must be Jed Lanker. One way or the other, we aim to corral those outlaws. Now start talking, mister.
2: Quiet, you hombres. Keep down low and watch out the sunlight doesn't reflect off your rifles. We don't want that posse to be warned.
6: Meacham, here comes Jed Lanker.
2: Yeah, reckon everything's going according to plan.
6: I don't see the posse.
2: They'll be quite a ways behind, Jed.
6: Jed's gone past us now.
2: Yeah, get set. Watch the head of the valley. Any minute now, that posse...
4: Now, Marshal!
6: What in blazes?
2: What thunder? We were fools. It's a posse. They got behind us.
6: Me get Jed Lanker.
4: Fire!
10: Led by the Lone Ranger, the Marshal and his posse thundered down the slope, their guns blazing. The outlaws wheeled and fought back, but they were fighting uphill, aiming into the sun. Before they could fire more than a few shots, the posse was at close quarters. Silver ranged everywhere like a white thunderbolt, and the Lone Ranger's bullets knocked the guns from the outlaws' hands. By the time Tonto returned with Jed Lanker as his prisoner, the battle was over. The outlaws were roped in their saddles, and the Marshal had the stolen gold.
7: Oh, can open a bow. Oh, here, Lanker, Marshal. Him not put up fight.
8: Perfect, Stato. Get over there with those other skunks, Lanker. You're heading for jail. Take him, boys.
7: All right, come on. Here, go now. Join Masked Man.
5: Doggone it, Meacham. What went wrong?
1: Go ahead. Tell him, Meacham.
5: I don't savvy. Everything was going as smooth as...
2: Boy, you ornery coyote. You told me the Lone Ranger was dead.
5: Why, sure he is.
2: Yeah? And who's that over yonder?
5: Well, I'll be. The Lone Ranger.
8: Eric, Lanker. You almost had his fool. We're all ready to follow you right into an ambush. Only the Masked Man stopped us. Yep, we didn't know who he was. Figured he was an outlaw. And he told us the name of his horse and gave us this. From then on, we knew who he was. We knew we could trust him and not you.
5: Why, a silver bullet.
8: Yeah, Lanker. A silver bullet from the Lone Ranger.
11: Hold it!

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4: 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We got another rootin' tootin' Wild Bill Hickok adventure story for you from that famous talking cereal, Kellogg's Rice Krispies. 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
2: Today, Kellogg's Rice Krispies, the world's only talking cereal, brings you Wild Bill Hickok. Transcribed in Hollywood and starring Guy Madison as Wild Bill and Andy Devine as his pal Jingles. In just 30 seconds, you'll hear the exciting story, Shotgun Gang.
5: Wranglers, get Mom to buy Kellogg's Rice Krispies and Kellogg's Corn Flakes today. 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There's a witch mask, pirate, Indian, bear, gorilla, all kinds of masks to cut out and scare your pals with on Halloween. Fun for a party or trick-or-treat, too. So get going, get Mom to buy Kellogg's Corn Flakes and Rice Krispies so you can cut out the mask.
2: United States Marshal Wild Bill Hickok and his big deputy Jingles met the lawbreakers of the Old West from the cactus-covered desert to the high mountains. But some of their wildest adventures started right in front of the United States Marshal's office in Santa Fe. That's where the two lawmen first ran into the dangerous shotgun game.

0: Bill, this is the most interesting book I ever did read in my whole life.
1: It must be. You've been sitting here on the porch with your nose in it for an hour.
0: It says here that the biggest catfish ever caught was in Browns Lake in Nebraska in 1860. It weighed 23 pounds.
1: That's very interesting. But I got some work to do, even if you haven't. I'll be in the office if anybody wants me.
0: Bill, did you know that the tides in the Bay of Fundy are 40 foot high? Says so right here in the Farmer's Almanac. Hey, you ought to read this book, Bill. It's just full of interesting facts. Well, what do you know? It says here that the raccoon is the most intelligent of all animals. Wait till I show that to Joker.
1: Hey, Jingles, what was that?
0: What? Oh, the raccoon?
1: No. What was all that shooting and yelling about?
0: What shooting and yelling? I didn't hear anything.
1: You didn't hear anything? Well, a half a dozen riders just went by here with their guns blazing. Now, look here on the wall right above your head.
0: Where? Hey, what is that?
1: That's a blast of buckshot that would have knocked your head right out from under your hat if it had been a foot lower.
0: Well, what do you know? I didn't even notice. You know, I was reading in the almanac that they had 20 feet of snow in Springfield, Pennsylvania in 1857.
1: Jingles, hit the saddle. Let's go find out what the excitement's all about.
0: All right. Now, I'll bring the almanac with me. I can hardly wait to find out what's on the next page. Bill, wait a minute.
1: Now what?
0: I just happened to think. Somebody let go at me with a shotgun.
1: That's right, partner.
0: But that's a dangerous weapon. I could have been killed.
1: Sure you could. Maybe you'll keep your eyes open after this.
0: Now hold still, Joker. Why don't they use their six guns? I'd rather have one great big hole in me than all them teeny little ones.
1: Now, I don't know, partner. You ready?
0: Yeah, I'm ready. Get moving, Joker.
1: Cut my shot.
0: Bill, I see a cloud of dust over at the other side of town. Wonder if that's the bunch we're looking for.
1: Could be, Jingles. Come on, let's get over there. Hiya, my shot.
0: Jump, Joker. Ha, ha, ha!

0: Bill, four of them just riding away from the express office.
1: Yeah, and there's Jake coming on after them.
0: Bill, he's shooting at him. I wonder if they held him up.
1: Looks like it, Jingles. Move, Buckshot.
0: Let's go, Joker. Get after those Jaspers.
1: Hold it, Jingles. Hold it. Jake's hurt.
0: But, Bill, those coyotes are getting away.
1: Let them go. We'll trail them later. Whoa, Buckshot.
0: Whoa, whoa, Joker, whoa.
1: Hey, Jake. Jake, you all right?
2: Where'd they get you, Jake?
3: No, I'll be all right, Bill. I just got an awful crack on the head. How'd you and Jingles get here so fast?
0: Why, them crazy owl hoots went busting by the office, whooping and hollering and shooting up the town with shotguns.
3: Yeah, that's them, all right. Four of them, all carrying scatter guns.
1: What'd they get from the express office, Jake?
3: Plenty. They got that $10,000 payroll I was holding for the Rocky Ridge mine.
0: $10,000? Whew, that's an awful lot of money.
3: They must have known all about it, Bill. They slugged me with a gun butt and blasted open the express box and had the money in less than a minute.
1: We'll get right after them, Jake, but there's one thing I can't understand.
0: What's that, Bill?
1: If they were going to pull a holdup, why'd they ride through town making all that noise?
0: Yeah, that does seem kind of silly. Why should a bunch of stick-up men go around advertising that they're going to start some trouble?
1: Well, we'll find out when we catch up with them. Come on, Jingles.
3: I'd like to go with you, Bill, but I'm still a little dizzy.
0: Well, you stay here and take care of that cut on your head, Jake. Bill and I'll run down those Jaspers in short order.
1: They must be riding good horses, Jingles. They're sure moving fast.
0: Well, so are we, Bill. We can't be too far behind them.
1: Look out for tricks, Jingles. This bunch sure doesn't work like most hold-up gangs.
0: I'll say they don't. I still can't figure why they rode through town making all that commotion before they held up the express office.
1: I can't either. Now watch it going through these trees, Jingles. The men we're after might be hiding in there.
0: Yeah. You know, those are Douglas fir trees, ain't they?
1: Yeah, that's right. What'd you ask that for?
0: Well, it says in the almanac that the California redwoods are the biggest trees in the whole world, and the Douglas firs are next.
1: Hold up a minute. Whoa, Wexler.
0: Whoa. Whoa, Joker. What's the matter, Bill?
1: Look at the tracks, Jingles.
0: Sure is a mess of them.
1: Yeah, they stopped the horses here and started to hide behind the trees. Then they changed their minds and went on down the trail.
0: Wonder why?
1: Well, they probably started to get set for an ambush and then decided they could do better somewhere else.
0: Wonder who they figured to bushwhack.
1: That's easy, partner.
0: It is?
1: Sure. They're setting a trap for the first riders to come down the trail after them, and that's us.
0: Us? Bill, all of a sudden, I ain't happy about this thing at all.
1: Neither am I, and I want that gang, so let's go. Hot, Buckshot.
0: Hold, Joker! Doggone it, I've been reading that almanac for 2 days. I ain't found anything in it that...

0: This the place, man. Pull up.
1: Now, what are you stopping again for, Ace? Don't you know that Hickok and that big deputy Jingles are right behind us?
0: Sure, I know it. This is working out just the way I figured.
1: What do you mean? Don't tell me you want to tangle with Hickok.
0: Yeah, I want to tangle with Hickok where he hasn't got a chance. Why do you suppose we rode by his office making all that noise? So he'd be sure and follow us.
1: Ace, you're loco. That Star Packer's dynamite.
0: Don't tell me. He's the one that sent me to prison for 5 years. Now that I'm out, he'll be riding my trail again every time I make a move.
1: So what are you going to do?
0: I'm going to get rid of Hickok once and for all. Pile off and scatter out in these rocks, men.
1: You're asking for trouble, Ace.
0: Hickok's the one who's going to have trouble, not me. When he and Jingles come storming down that trail after us, they're going to run smack dab into four big shotguns. Four shotguns at close range. We can't miss.
2: What's up, Slim? Looks like you're having a little argument with the boys.
3: Oh, shucks, it's nothing much, Charlie. 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
2: 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While Bill Hickok and Jingles, trailing the bandits who had held up the express office, were heading straight for a shotgun ambush, Ace Brandon had hidden his gang in the rocks at the turn of the trail and had given them orders to shoot the two lawmen on sight.
4: They sure left us a plain trail to follow, Bill.
5: Yeah, and they're not far ahead of us, Jingles. But keep your eyes open. They're sure a tough outfit.
4: You don't have to tell me. I don't want to ride into all those shotguns.
5: I'm afraid we're going to have to. I want that gang in jail.
4: Bill, wait a minute. Whoa, Jugger.
5: Now what's the trouble?
4: Look at there, right beside the trail. A little baby bear cub. Bill, I always wanted a bear cub for a pet.
5: Jingles, won't you ever grow up? Here we are chasing a bunch of stick-up men, and you stop for a bear cub.
4: Pile off and help me catch him, Bill. It won't take but a minute.
5: Oh, all right. Might as well, or you'll be here all day.
6: Something's gone wrong, man. They stopped.
4: Bill, who's that?
6: Let him have it. Blast!
5: Get on, Jingles, quick!
4: Woo-wee! So much lead went flying over my head, I thought it was a thundercloud. What happened, Bill?
5: That shotgun gang was waiting to bushwhack us. If we hadn't stopped for that bear cub of yours, we'd have been dead by now.
4: Yeah. Oh, I wonder where that little bear went to.
5: Keep your head down, Jingles.
4: Doggone those ornery dry gulchers. That blast took the whole top off my hat.
5: I think I'll let them know we're still alive.
4: That gave him something to think about.
6: Get your horses, man. Let's get out of here.
7: Or keep undercover. If that Hickok gets a bead on you, that'll be the last move you ever make.
4: You're getting away, Bill.
5: Not much we can do about it, Jingles. If we try to get over to those rocks, we'd run into a storm of buckshot.
6: Okay, let's ride.
4: Hey, Bill, I know that voice.
5: So do I, Jingles. That's Ace Brandon.
4: Sure didn't waste any time. He's been out of prison 2 weeks, and he's got his gang back together again already.
5: Well, he's going back to prison just as soon as I can catch up with him.
4: Now, Bill, you be careful. Ace said the first thing he was going to do when he got out was to put you in a pine box 6 feet under the ground.
5: I don't think I'd like that, Jingles. I'm going to see if I can keep Mr. Ace Brandon from doing it, too. So come on, let's hit the trail.
4: Oh, well, wait a minute, Bill. I want to look around for that little bear. After all, he saved our lives.
5: Hey, that sounds like Mama Bear coming to look for Junior. You still want to stick around?
4: On second thought, maybe we got more important business. some of those mama bears are just as big as I am and twice as mean. Come here, Joker. Let me into that saddle and let's travel.

0: Clear around the mountain and right back into town. That here Kirk hasn't caught up with us yet.
1: All right, we've been lucky so far. Now what do we do? Your scheme to bushwhack Hickok blew up, and we got the toughest lawman in the West on our trail.
0: Stop worrying. I'll take care of things.
1: How? We got no hideout, no place to go.
0: Oh, yes, we have. I got friends in this town. Pull in here.
1: At the Parrot Cafe? That's the first place Hickok could look for us.
0: I'm getting tired of your moaning, Blackie. I'm running this gang. Now, you do what I say for a change. Move. Tie up your horses and follow me. And let me do the talking.
1: Okay. Howdy, Ace.
0: Howdy.
1: Howdy, gents. What do you have?
0: Nothing you sell here, Casey.
1: Well, then what brings you here?
0: Boys and I thought maybe you might have room for us upstairs for a few days. We've been working hard. We need a little rest.
1: Seems to me you'd rest a lot better over at the hotel.
0: You don't seem to get the idea. Folks over at the hotel ain't as friendly as you are.
1: I get the idea, all right. Who's after you?
2: Wild Bill Hickok.
1: Hickok? Well, I ain't as friendly as you think, Ace. I don't want no trouble with that man. He's poison.
0: We'd pay pretty well for a spot to hide out for a while.
1: You'd have to pay plenty. You got a tough man on your trail.
3: Hey, Ace, I hear horses coming down the street.
0: Go take a look, Blackie.
1: My advice to you, Ace, is to hit the trail and get as far away from Santa Fe as you can.
0: But I don't want to leave town. I promised Hickok when I got out of prison I'd get even with him for sending me up. And I'm going to do it.
1: Not in the Blue Parrot, you're not. I don't want to get mixed up in this.
4: Hey, Ace, it's Hickok and Jingles. They've spotted our horses.
0: Quick, Casey, take a look at this satchel.
1: Wow, that's a lot of money.
0: $10,000 cash. How would you like an even split on that?
1: Well...
0: Make up your mind, quick.
1: Okay, take your boys upstairs.
0: Come on, men. Let's get out of sight. And Casey, when Hickok comes in, tell him we were here and all that.
1: I'll handle him, all right. I don't know about this, but that satchel's got a lot of money in it. Well, how you do, Marshal? Afternoon, Jingles. What brings you two to the Blue Parrot?
5: Well, I guess we're here on business, Casey.
6: Judging from those lathered horses out in front, I'd say that Ace Brandon and his bunch might be here.
1: Well, they might be, but they ain't.
5: You sure about that?
1: Yep, I'm sure. They was here for a little while, and then they left.
6: They didn't go far without their horses. Which way were they headed?
1: I didn't see. I got plenty to do running my business without keeping tabs on my customers.
6: All right, I'll take your word for it, Casey. But I think I'd better have a look upstairs before I go.
1: What for?
5: Cause the law, man, never overlooks a bet.
1: You ain't going upstairs, Hickok.
6: I say I am.
1: This is my place, and what I say goes.
6: Come on, Jingles, we're going to have a look upstairs.
5: Watch out for him, Bill.
7: I will, Jingles.
5: You made a big mistake when you started this fight, Casey.
1: I've thrown bigger men than you out of this place.
7: Cut it out, Casey.
1: I'll chop you down like a tree.
7: I've had enough.
5: Well, I warned him what would happen to him.
6: Now, Jingles, let's have a look upstairs.
5: Bill, look out. He's got a knife.
6: Drop that, Casey.
1: Drop it, I said. You're breaking my arm.
7: Let go of it.
1: All right. All right.
5: Well, he don't catch on very quick, Bill.
6: Now start talking, Casey. You act like you're part of Ace Brandon's gang.
1: No, I'm not, Wild Bill. Honest.
5: Then what are you doing fighting their battles for them?
1: Ace offered me plenty of money if I'd hide him and his men and keep you from finding it.
6: Then they are here.
1: Yeah. They're upstairs.
0: No, we're not, Hickok.
5: Bill, it's Ace.
0: You bet it's Ace. Get your hands up, both of you.
6: Howdy, Ace.
0: Don't turn around, Hickok. You and Jingles have got four shotguns pointing right at your backs. At last, I got you right where I want you.
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9: 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Something good, Charlie?
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9: Oh, boy, I know. The cutout mask on the backs of the large-size Rice Krispies and all Corn Flakes packages.
8: Right as rain, Slim. And Wrangler pals, wait until you see these cutout masks. 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
9: 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There are 12 masks in all, 4 on the backs of large-size Kellogg's Rice Krispies packages and 8 on the backs of Kellogg's Corn Flakes packages. 12 different masks in all. 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
8: Wild Bill Hickok and Jingles, entering the Blue Parrot on the trail of Ace Brandon and his gang, ran into another ambush. In the excitement of the fight with Casey, they forgot to watch the stairs, and Ace and his men came down and covered the two lawmen with shotguns.
0: Hickok, I said I'd get even with you, and this is the time.
5: Well, what are you going to do to us?
0: Just fill you full of buckshot. What else?
1: Stop talking about it, boss, and let's get it over with.
0: Why, there's no hurry. I want to see Hickok squirm a little bit first.
6: I'm afraid I can't help you out there, Ace. I don't feel like squirming.
0: Oh, you don't, huh? Maybe you need a little work done on you. Like this.
5: Doggone you, Ace. If you didn't have all those shotguns back in your play, you wouldn't be slapping Wild Bill in the face.
6: You want to try that again, Ace?
0: Yeah. I'd be happy to try it again. Like this.
1: Hey, he grabbed Ace. Let him have it.
0: No, don't shoot. You'll kill me with those scatterguns.
5: Hold on to him, Bill.
0: Cover Jingles.
1: All right. Stand there, Jingles.
5: Uh-oh.
0: Now, Hickok, either let me go or I'll have the boys blast Jingles right out of this world.
5: Don't you do it, Bill. If they get a clear shot at you, they'll kill you.
6: I haven't got much choice, Jingles.
0: Now you're making sense. I'll count to 3.
5: No, Bill. Don't do it.
0: 1.
6: You want your boss, Blackie?
0: 2.
1: Here he comes.
5: Get him, Jingles! All right, Blackie, drop it.
2: Okay.
5: 2 of them folded up in the corner, and I got Blackie covered, Bill. Where's Ace?
6: He's hiding behind the bar. I'm going in after him.
5: Watch out, Bill. He's wearing his 6 guns.
6: I'll watch out. You better come out, Ace. You can't win.
0: Come and get me, Hickok.
5: Easy, Bill. Casey, you come over here where I can watch you.
2: All right. I don't want no part of this kind of fighting.
6: All right, Ace, I'm coming after you.
5: Bill, watch out.
6: He's really holed up in there, Jingles, hiding behind a couple of barrels.
0: Little smarter than you thought, eh, Kirk?
6: Hey, Jingles, tie up Blackie and Casey so you can give me a hand here.
5: All right, Bill. All right, turn around, you two, and stick your hands behind you.
1: Go ahead. That crazy Ace has got me into all the trouble I want for one day.
5: Now you're getting smart. I'm afraid it's a little late. There. Now you, Casey.
2: I ain't going to give you no trouble.
5: I'm just making sure. There, that ought to hold you. Now, both of you sit down on the floor facing the wall. All right, Bill, what's the idea?
6: Well, Mr. Brandon doesn't want to come out from...

0: Hold you. Now, both of you, sit down on the floor facing the wall. All right, Bill, what's the idea?
1: Well, Mr. Brandon doesn't want to come out from behind the bar.
0: That's what he said.
1: And when we try to go in after him, he shoots at us.
0: That's right.
1: So why don't we just leave him in there and tip the bar over on top of him?
0: Now, that sounds like a real good idea.
2: Yeah, I'd like to see you try it.
1: Of course, Ace. If you want to come out, we'll forget about it.
2: Nothing doing. I'm staying here.
1: All right, Jingles.
0: Uh-oh. It's heavy, Bill.
1: Rock it a little bit.
0: Okay, one...

0: Bill, it's awful quiet in here all of a sudden.
1: How about it, Ace? You had enough?
0: He don't answer.
1: Maybe he got hurt.
0: Let's haul him out and see.
1: There he is. Okay. Get him out, Jingles.
0: Okay. Take those guns off of him before he wakes up. He's got a bad habit of trying to kill people.
1: Well, that takes care of this gang, Jingles. They didn't stay in business very long.
0: No, but while they did, it was real exciting.
1: Just dump him over there, Jingles, and we'll haul them all off to jail.
0: You know, Bill, with all the excitement, I plumb forgot about reading the Farmer's Almanac. And I was just getting to the part that was real interesting.
1: What part was that, Jingles?
0: Well, it was on page 179. It said that in New Mexico, there are lots of small rattlesnakes known as sidewinders. And you know, it's right. We got five of them right here.

0: And now, here are the stars of Wild Bill Hickok, Guy Madison, and Andy Devine.
1: Andy, I hope Wild Bill and Jingles never run into four shotguns again like they did today. Say, what's our story for Monday?
2: Guy, there's a bucket of mystery mixed in with a barrel of gun smoke and danger. It's called The Secret of Sandy Hook.
1: So long, kids.
2: See you Monday.
0: Tell Dad and Mom about it, Wranglers. October is restaurant month. Time to eat out because a restaurant meal is a wonderful change. You'll like it, and so will Mom, because it gives her a break from the hot stove and cooking. Now, remind Dad and Mom to eat out several times during restaurant month. And for breakfast, remember, at restaurants everywhere, you'll find those appetizing individual packages of Kellogg's cereals. All different kinds, just like you get in Kellogg's variety pack at home. Be sure to eat at a restaurant several times this month.

0: Kellogg's, the greatest name in cereals, has brought you another exciting story of Wild Bill Hickok, starring Guy Matheson and Andy Devine in person. Today's cast included Byron Kane, Alan Reed, and Fred Shields. Our story was written and directed by Paul Pierce, music by Dick Arant. This is a David Heyer production, transcribed in Hollywood. Now, this is Charlie Lyon speaking for Kellogg's, the greatest name in cereals, reminding you to listen again Monday, same time, same station, for another adventure of...
1: Fire!

0: good as orange juice.
1: 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You can't lose.
2: Once upon a time there was an engineer.
3: Choo-choo Charlie was his name, we hear.
2: He had an engine and he sure had fun. He used good and plenty candy to make his train run.
4: Charlie says, love my good and plenty. Charlie says, really rings the bell. Charlie says, love my good and plenty. Don't know any other candy that I love so well.
2: Once upon a time there was an engineer.
3: Choo-choo Charlie was his name, we hear.
2: He had an engine and he sure had fun. He used good and plenty candy to make his train run.
4: Charlie says,

0: Well, come in, Smithers. What is it? Speak up, boy. Orange juice.
1: No, sir. New Kellogg's Rise and Shine.
0: Hey, fiendish.
1: And look at this, sir.
0: No peel, no pips, and it's got vitamin C. Well, Smithers, I suppose this is it.
1: What are you doing, sir?
0: Thank you, Governor. Wife and three pips to support. Thank you.
2: New Kellogg's Rise and Shine. Now tastes as

0: 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They peel them with their metal knives. Boil them for 20 of their minutes. Then they smash them all to bits.
1: They are clearly a most primitive people.

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2: But you take the old tube.
3: 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Have one.
4: I came across Mr. Kipling in a meadow by the church. 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
3: Down in the weird underwater city of Euclidea, many strange things take place, and most of them have been terrifying to the Gregory party. Now, however, a big ray of hope has suddenly appeared. Mrs. Gregory, her daughter Joan, and their newly found friend Elaine, the Euclidean girl submarine commander, are in their quarters. Mrs. Gregory is enjoying herself as Elaine tries on one of her dresses while Joan watches admiringly.
4: I am so worried about Jerry and the captain.
5: Now, Joan, dear, when Tex and Jerry are together, they're able to get themselves out of anything that might come up.
4: But, Mother, they were to be gone only a few minutes, and it is now more than an hour.
5: You're worrying much too soon, Joan. When you've lived as long as I have, you'll realize that a man loses all sense of time when he's out doing something that interests him and completely forgets anyone who might be waiting for him.
4: That would seem to be the case, but I do not like it.
5: Well, dear, older women than any of us find fault with things men do. But it's much easier to find fault than to find the cure.
4: Oh, Mother, look!
5: Why, Elaine, you're lovely in that dress, dear.
6: I think it must be the dress that is lovely. I have not changed, and no one has told me previously that I am lovely.
4: But you are. I like that much better than your uniform of Euclidean cloth.
5: I hope I may never again...
4: You have forgotten, Elaine.
6: I am sorry.
5: We understand, my dear girl. You've kept up that Euclidean atmosphere so long that you find it difficult to realize that all of your Euclidean mannerisms and your obligations to these scientists have been left behind you with that uniform.
4: Mother, may Elaine have this dress? I mean, may she keep it?
5: Well, to be sure.
6: I am not at all sure about doing that. This dress must have some value, and if I understand things in your world, articles of value must be exchanged for things of equal value.
5: That's approximately correct. But don't let that worry you for a moment. I can well afford to give you a dress or a complete wardrobe.
4: Mother is a very rich woman, Elaine.
5: Oh, John, dear, please.
4: But that is what Jerry says about you.
5: Well, even if it's true, we don't discuss those things.
6: And Mrs. Gregory, if I return to your world with you and attempt to enter life as you know it, what will be my place?
5: Your place?
6: Yes. I am not, as you are, a very rich woman. We have nothing of value to call our own on Euclidea. No medium of exchange except our efforts, in return for which we receive a bare sustenance. If I attempt to take my place in your world, how will I exist?
4: That is a very well-placed question, Mother.
5: Well, it might be if Elaine were not such an unusual person. As it is, I think we'll find that her new life will present more opportunities for accumulating money than she will have time to grasp.
6: How could that be, Mrs. Gregory?
5: Oh, it's very obvious.
4: Not to me, and Elaine is plainly disturbed by it.
5: Well, it's too long a story to go into in great detail, but in the first place, you could amass a small fortune in a short time as a lecturer.
6: Lecturer? Surely you do not mean as an educator?
5: In a sense, yes. You see, your knowledge of things Euclidean and your personal story of your life here would provide material for any number of public appearances. However, I propose to protect you from that sort of exploitation until you know our world well enough to make your own choice in such matters. You will live in my home as my guest and Joan's companion until you feel thoroughly acquainted with our manner of living.
4: Oh, Mother, that would be wonderful. To have Elaine with us in your home.
5: Oh, indeed it will, Joan.
6: I realize that I should be very grateful for such an offer, and I hope I may show that gratitude. But will you permit me to question the offer?
5: Question it?
4: You need not question it, Elaine. My mother is very sincere in her gesture.
5: Oh, indeed I am.
6: I am sorry to express myself so poorly. I would like to ask a question regarding your offer. Perhaps that is a more satisfactory way to state it.
5: Well, of course. What's worrying you?
6: Will it not be crowding you, making your quarters stretch beyond the number of people your apartments were designed to accommodate?
5: Oh, and that's what's bothering you. Why, my dear girl, I could take a dozen young people into my home and still have room to spare.
4: Mother has a truly enormous home, Elaine.
6: That must be so. And Jerry is quite possibly correct when he says that you are a very rich woman.
5: Well, perhaps he is. But let's forget that for the moment and get back to the matter of your appearance.
6: You think that I will present a proper appearance?
5: And more.
4: Indeed you will. I wish Jerry were here. He has a number of expressions which are very poor English and sound silly, yet are quite valuable. Jerry could tell you in a few slang phrases just how acceptable your appearance is.
0: boy, have we got big news.
4: Jerry!
0: For you. You bet it's Jerry, the one and only in person.
5: Well, Jerry, you're all excited.
0: You bet I am.
7: And he's got a mighty good reason to be excited.
4: What is it, Captain Bradford?
5: Yes, Tex, is it something good?
7: Something so good that we'll have to be very careful how we tell you about it.
5: Well, may we hear now?
0: Golly whiskers. Oh, boy! Hey, Tex, look!
7: Well, what struck you, Jerry?
0: The commander!
5: I did not strike you, Hall.
0: Oh, forget that Euclidean talk. Look at that girl, Tex. Is she a knockout? What a picture for the film magazines. Would she knock them dead in Hollywood? Boy, is she something to write home about. Giggling goldfish.
4: That was what I referred to, Elaine. You have no idea what Jerry meant by all that, yet his intentions are perfectly clear.
7: And Jerry didn't tell more than half of it.
5: Now, Elaine, how do you feel?
6: I feel something that I have never felt before. It is all so strange to me. You are all such strange people. You are concerned with my comfort, planning my future, and commending me on my appearance. I feel that if you will excuse me for a few moments, I will try to compose myself.
7: Well, what's the matter with her?
0: Gosh, did I say something wrong?
5: No, Jerry, you said everything just right. But Elaine isn't accustomed to compliments and kindness. For the first time in her life, she was overcome with emotion. And she prefers to be alone for a few moments.
0: Yeah, I know. All girls are the same way. When they get too happy to do anything else, they start to cry about it.
7: Looked like a case of tears, all right.
4: I can understand that. My feelings were the same when you first found me on the island. I had known nothing of affection, love, or kindness.
5: We all understand, and a good cry will help her a lot. Now suppose we let poor Elaine alone for a little while, so she may exercise her first opportunity to act like a woman and give us the big news.
0: Gee, Tex, I got so excited when I saw that girl in Mrs. Gregory's dress that I forgot all about our
7: news. Well, I didn't. And while I'm not at all sure we have all the privacy we're supposed to have here, well, it's got to be told sometime and might as well start now.
4: You have learned something of real value, Captain?
7: We certainly have. Jerry and I have found the place to escape from Euclidean.
5: Tex, not really.
7: Absolutely.
5: Well, how did this happen?
0: Oh, we're pretty smart.
4: You must be.
0: Oh, wasn't any trouble for us. We just started out to look for it, and there it was.
7: No, Jerry, wasn't there a little luck mixed up with it?
0: Well, not much.
7: And didn't we have a well-directed hint from Elaine that we might find something of value if we followed that steel tube to the top?
0: Sure, but, all right. We just happened to find it.
7: That's more like it.
5: Well, never mind the distribution of credit. What was it you found?
7: We found an airlock near the former position of the island, and so close to the surface of the water that all of us could easily escape and get to the surface without any help if we had to.
5: Tex, really?
0: That's right.
4: Where was this?
0: Well, we followed this steel tunnel round and round, getting higher and higher all the time, and I guess we kind of lost our directions. But it was some place in the edge of that old crater where the island was built.
7: Yes, I think the tunnel parallels that elevator we came down in, and it sure comes out on the rim of the crater. But what's more important is that there's a transparent steel lock at the top, and it's within 30 feet of the surface of the water.
5: Oh, it should be easy to escape from there.
4: It should indeed. But after the escape, what?
0: After the escape, we're free.
4: Yes, on the surface of the ocean, 4,000 miles from Los Angeles.
7: I see what you mean, Joan, and naturally we'd take care of that.
5: But how, Tex?
7: By the very simple process of having a boat up there to pick us up.
0: How is that so simple?
7: Well, now don't forget that tomorrow I'm beginning a regular series of test flights in the rocket planes. Sooner or later, I'll plan the rescue.
5: Will you have a chance to smuggle one of the homing pigeons aboard the plane?
7: I think so, in time.
4: Have you asked permission to take your instrument case aboard?
7: No, I was afraid to ask permission, for fear it would give me away. So on the trial flight today, I simply walked up to the ship with the case in my hand.
0: And G-47 grabbed it and searched it plenty.
7: He did, and he'll probably do the same for several days to come. But one of these times, I'll know when G-47 is going to be busy at the time I start a flight. And when that time comes, I'll have a homing pigeon in that instrument case.
4: You realize what the results will be if you are caught.
7: No worse than what we must eventually face if I don't try it. We're here forever as far as G-47 is concerned.
5: Yes. Our punishment is to be completely ignored until in desperation we trade your formula for freedom and then find ourselves denied that freedom.
0: Well, we're going to use that formula in a lot easier way than that, and a better way.
4: How, Jerry?
0: Well, Tex is going to...
7: Hold it, Jerry, hold it.
0: What's wrong?
7: Well, I thought I heard a noise outside that door.
5: But this room is soundproof.
4: Perhaps we should say we believe it to be soundproof.
5: Yes, there's always that. We can't be sure of anything here.
7: Well, never mind that, no. I know how to use the formula when the time comes. The only thing that I'd like to know a little more about is the exact method of escape from that airlock Jerry and I discovered.
6: Perhaps I can assist you there, Captain Bradford.
0: Well, if you've got any ideas, toss them in.
5: By all means, Elaine. We'd welcome your advice.
6: I'm not familiar with the manner of operating the escape mechanism in the lock, but experience with other locks on Euclidea would lead me to conclude that it would be a very simple matter to arrange the flooding of the lock.
7: I thought that too, Elaine. What worries me is just how difficult it's going to be to get from that lock to the surface. With a number of us getting out at the same time, the last one out is going to have a long stretch without breathing. I'm sure we'll never have the chance to get any special equipment up there without being seen.
0: Yeah, it's always so easy until it gets hard.
6: That is not a serious problem. Every Euclidean has been instructed in the use of that escape lock in the event of an emergency, such as the flooding of the city. We have never searched for them, but somewhere in the wall panels of that steel room, and probably easily located, are a number of small air helmets, sufficient to sustain life underwater for several hundred seconds.
0: Hooray!
5: That's the answer, Tex.
7: It certainly is.
4: And our future is brighter than it has been for some time.
5: It's positively rosy, Joan.
0: Yeah, but how long will it be before you can get a message out for help?
7: That all depends on how long it takes me to get a rocket plane over Los Angeles with a homing pigeon aboard. Any other means of communication is impossible.
6: You plan to smuggle a pigeon aboard in your instrument case?
7: Yes.
6: Excellent. But would it not be wise to carry two pigeons in the event one of them is discovered?
0: Oh, sure, but if one is hard to hide, why try to make it two?
6: You will carry your individual emergency tank of oxygen on each flight, will you not, Captain?
7: Yes, each man on the rocket plane will have one. I insisted on that after our last flight nearly ended in disaster.
6: Precisely. And if you are willing to risk the danger of being without that oxygen, I can show you how to remove the end of the tank. And in that tank, on your important flight, you will have the second homing pigeon.
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0: You know, some marmalades get some of their tang from added flavoring. 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What would you rather have for breakfast?
1: 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See? 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
2: Hold it. 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
10: Presenting the adventures of Jungle Jim. Last week, Jungle Jim was confronted by a strange young woman who held him and Patrick O'Shaughnessy Flynn at the point of a gun while she ordered Jacques Labat out of the cafe and back to her plantation. Although she gave no name nor any identification, Jim was given to understand that she was the boss of the hulking French Canadian, and that if Jim harmed any of her men or crossed her path again, she would kill him. In the meantime, the Reverend Chalmers and the native guide reached the part of the jungle in which the mysterious ceremonies were being held. And within the sound of the terrifying tom-toms, Loki the native suddenly disappeared, apparently deserting the missionaries. Back at the hotel, as Jim told Lynn Chalmers he would take her to her father, Kolu came running with the news that a white man who was dying was asking for him. The thrilling adventures of Jungle Jim are pictured each Sunday in the Comic Weekly, the world's greatest pictorial supplement of humor and adventure. For Comic Weekly, each page printed in full colors is distributed everywhere as an integral part of your Hearst Sunday newspaper.

0: Now we continue the story. Riding impatiently up and down the palm-shaded veranda of a plantation house is the strange young woman who threatened Jungle Jim in the cafe. Suddenly, she stops her pacing and crashes a huge Chinese gong hanging by the door of the house.
1: Boy! Where are you? Come here.
2: Yes, missy? Come plenty hurry.
1: You'd better come plenty hurry. I'll tip the hide off you.
2: Yes, missy. What can you do for missy?
1: Where's La Ba?
2: No see, missy.
1: He hasn't come back yet?
2: No see, missy.
1: I wonder what he's up to now.
2: Missy, look, see, he's come now.
1: So he is. All right, boy, get out of here. I don't need you now.
2: Yes, dear, missy.
1: Bye-bye.
3: Where, boss? What you want, eh?
1: Come here, you thick-headed fool. Where have you been?
3: Oh, my God, I think maybe you're hungry with Jacques Lamar.
1: I told you to come straight back to the plantation, didn't I?
3: Mais oui. That's what you say, that's what I do.
1: I've been waiting almost half an hour for you. What kept you?
3: Well, Jacques Labar, she come quick, she can.
1: I don't believe you. What trouble have you started now?
3: I no start anything, boss. I finish some business in the town, and I come straight to the plantation, like you say.
1: I told you what you'd get if I didn't find you here when I got back.
3: No, boss, don't whip Jacques Labar. She don't do nothing to get whipped.
1: Just disobeyed my orders, that's all. I'll keep you to disobey. Oh, I'll punish you later, Labba. Go to your quarters.
3: All right, boss. I go.
1: What is it, Loki?
4: Missy, Loki, do like you say.
1: Good. You brought the missionary into the bush.
4: Missy,
1: how'd you do it?
4: Mission 2 on leave for Burawani. Loki go after. When get to Burawani, Loki hear mission 2 on ask for guide. Him say want to see mumbo jumbo.
1: Splendid. So you said you'd guide him?
4: Yes, missy. Loki tell mission 2 on. Loki know.
1: And he fell for it.
4: Yes,
1: Loki, you're a good boy. Number 1 boy. Go on, what'd you do then?
4: Loki and mission 2 on get in engine boat. Guide mission 2 on long way. Loki say no can go more. We walk.
1: And he believed you?
4: Yes, missy. Mission 2 on tie up boat. Walk in bush.
1: And the tom-toms, Loki, could you hear them?
4: Yes, missy. Mission 2 on hear drums. Mission 2 on think we near mumbo jumbo.
1: Then you left him, as I told you.
4: Yes, missy. Loki run away into bush. Mission 2 on call. Loki no answer.
1: Well, I guess we've got the Reverend Manly Chalmers right where we want him.
4: Mission 2 on not there now.
1: What? Not there? What happened? Is he dead?
4: Oh, no, missy. Mission 2 on not dead. He gone back, Burawani.
1: Back to... Loki, how did he escape?
4: Loki ran away mission 2 on. No can come back. Loki watch mission 2 on walk back to engine boat. Start back Burawani.
1: I see. You're right, Loki. You couldn't let him see you after you deserted him. He'd never trust you again.
4: No, missy.
1: So he's started back to Burawani, has he? We'll see about that.

0: Jungle Jim and Kolo are hurrying to the scene of the mysterious shooting.
1: Young fella him shot bad, Tuan Jim.
2: Young fellow?
1: Yes, it's Tuan Jim. Him got black eye. Lip all cut bad here.
2: Why, that sounds like the same kid Jacques LaBar beat up. Who shot him, Kolo?
1: Kolo? No, no. No fella see. Native boy find white young fella. He asked for you.
2: If it's the same kid, I saved him from that brute LaBar, or at least I thought I did. The French-Canadian threatened to kill him.
1: Tuan Jim.
2: What?
1: Look, see.
2: What?
1: Mission, Tuan. Come engine boat.
2: The Reverend Chalmers. I don't know what's brought him back so soon, but it looks like he'll be needed over there.
3: Glory be. Oh, what's going to happen next around here, Jim?
2: Almost anything, I should say, Pat.
3: Yeah, I tell you, a man ain't safe anywhere nowadays, and that's the truth.
2: Yeah, not to mention a kid. And that one was... Well, what are you bringing that big bottle for, Pat?
3: For two reasons. First, a drop of this good whiskey might revive the young lad. And second, if any trouble starts... it'll come in handy to use for a shillelagh.
2: I've heard that expression before, but what does it mean, Pat?
3: It means a club or a cudgel, and it comes from the name of a town in Ireland, Shillelagh, famous for its oak.
1: Mission Swan, stop boat at dock. He get out.
2: So he does. Come on, Pat. Kolo, let's hurry.
3: I bet my shirt that girl with the 45 or her gorilla of a French-Canadian did this, Jim.
2: I shouldn't be surprised, Pat. I didn't like the looks of that pair.
3: Ah, LaBar's the ugliest specimen of a human I ever saw. And the girl is the beautifulest creature living. I tell you, Jim, with a little Cayman, she'd make a man a fine mate.
4: Stand back, everybody, please.
2: Reverend, it seems as though you've returned in time.
4: Oh, hello, Jim.
3: Glad to see you, Reverend. This is a bit of medicine I have here.
4: That's very kind of you, Flynn, but I don't think it'll be needed.
2: How is he, Reverend? Won't he?
4: Too late, son. This boy is dead.
3: The Lord have mercy on him.
2: Dead. And we didn't get a chance to find out who he was.
1: I bet you one big fella LaBar he do this, Tuan Jim.
2: Well, that's something we can't prove, I'm afraid. If the kid had lived until we got to him, we might have been able to have found out who did the shooting.
4: Does anyone know this lad?
3: No, Reverend. We never saw him until today.
4: Is there anybody to take charge of the body?
3: There is that. I'll see to it, Reverend. Just leave everything to Patrick O'Shaughnessy Flynn.
4: Very well, Flynn. Let me know when everything is prepared and I'll read the service.
3: I will that, Reverend. Come on now, boys. Lend a hand here.
2: Kolo.
1: Hmm?
2: Help Tuan Flynn.
1: Yes, it's one, Jim.
2: Reverend, you come with me. I've got a surprise for you.

0: Meanwhile, back at the plantation, a big black seaplane circles for a landing. And comes to rest like a huge black fly on the surface of the stagnant water.
1: I didn't make out. Chalmers managed to get away.
2: What? One man in multiple get away from you in half lane?
1: He had too much of a start on me by the time Loki got here with his report. When I flew over to Borowani, I saw him heading down the river back to his village.
2: You saw him? By God, Shackleband, let no one get away.
1: No, I suppose you wouldn't.
2: No, by God, I fix him like... anyway, I fix...
1: Like you almost fixed that kid. And you saw what you let yourself in for down there. You had everybody up in arms defending him. That black and blue face of yours ought to remind you of that.
2: That jungle Jim. I fixed him for that.
1: You fixed those automatic hammers at the end of your arms, Labar. I told you before, we have other ways of settling our score.
2: I know, but Jacques Labar, she's got her own way. Nobody get away from Jacques Labar.
1: The kid got away, didn't he?
2: Why you no land her plane and fix that missionary fella?
1: Because if anything happened to him after he left Borowani, the authorities would start a big investigation. We don't want anybody asking us any questions. You know that.
2: Oui, I know.
1: So our missionary is safe as long as he doesn't come this side of Borowani.
2: My God, you one smart fellow boss. Things happen in jungle. Nobody to blame, eh?
1: Congratulations, Laba. You're beginning to show signs of having a brain in that flat skull of yours.
2: What we do now, boss?
1: Get everything ready for the ceremony. Understand?
2: Sure, boss. I peep.
1: Where's Loki?
2: Someplace. That fellow, she like one eel.
1: I'll find him. Give me that hammer. Loki! I've got some work for him to do.
3: Yes, missy.
1: Come here, Loki. The missionary got away from us.
3: Yes, missy.
1: But he'll be back. Now, I want you to go down to Borowani and watch for him.
3: Yes, Inisi.
1: See that he gets one of our boys to guide him when he comes back.
3: Yes, Inisi. Loki, do.
1: And tell your brothers to sound the call. Mumbo jumbo at the same place tonight.

0: Back at the hotel, Jungle Jim has brought the missionary and his daughter together.
1: Well, I hardly expected to see you so soon, then, my dear. I'm glad to see you.
2: Jim was going to take me to you if you hadn't returned, Father. I don't know whether I'm glad or sorry you came back.
3: Well, you'd better be glad, young lady. The jungle is no place for a girl like you.
1: Jim is right, Lynn. It's a good thing I got back before you started. You might never have found me.
2: Oh, I never thought of that. What a terrible experience you must have had.
3: I told you Colo and I had better go alone with you, Ribbon.
1: Yes, you did, Jim. But I gave you reasons for my going alone, and they still stand.
2: I don't know what your reasons are, Father. But you're not going alone the next time.
3: That's right, Lynn. I'm going with him, whether he gives me permission or not.
2: And so am I.
1: I like your spirit, daughter. But I must exercise parental authority and say no.
2: You said I wasn't to follow you out here when I finished school. But here I am.
1: Yes, I know. But that was your mother's doing. She wanted you with her. And that's where you're going, to join her in Singapore by the next steamer.
2: Is that so? Well, you just wait and see.
1: Mm-hmm.
2: When you start off into the jungle country, I'm going with you.
1: Oh, no.
2: Two heads are better than one, you know. Why, it's a miracle you got back to your motorboat after that villain of a native deserted you.
1: Well, I was always watching over his servants, my dear.
2: I know, Father. But you're not going to get out of my sight again.
3: Come in.
4: Is the Reverend here?
1: Yes, here I am, Finn.
4: Begging your pardon for interrupting, but we're ready for the service now.
1: I'll be there directly.
4: Yes, sir. Thank you, sir.
1: Just hand me my prayer book, Lynn, please.
2: Here it is, Father.
1: Thank you.
2: But before you leave, I want you to promise that I can go with you wherever you go.
1: You heard what I said, daughter. You're joining your mother in Singapore. Come on, Jim. They're waiting for us.
3: I'm with you, sir. Your father's right, Lynn. Better do what he says.
2: Where he goes, I go.
1: Come along, Jim.
3: Yes, sir.
1: Jim, I have no idea who killed this poor land, but I do know that white men are dying like flies out there in the bush. And I know there's some new religion sprung up among the natives. It's a savage, brutal cult. I've heard they're throbbing tom-toms. As a man on the top, Jim, I must investigate.
3: But you also know, sir, the natives in the northern jungle are cannibals. You may be killed.
1: Oh, yes, I know. It's not myself I'm worrying about. It's Lynn. You heard her insist on following me wherever I go.
3: Well, she's foolish if she follows you this time.
1: She isn't going to follow me.
3: Why not, sir?
1: I know how to make sure of that.
0: What will happen when Jungle Jim and the Reverend Chalmers brave the unknown dangers of the backcountry to investigate the mysteries of this new jungle religion? Be sure and be with us next week for a continuation of these exciting adventures way down at the southernmost tip of Asia. And don't miss the full-color action pictures portraying the scenes you have just heard dramatized. These pictures appear in the Comic Weekly, distributed next Sunday with your Hearst newspaper. And by the way, have you become a member of the Poster Stamp Collectors Club? If not, start next Sunday by getting the Comic Weekly with your Hearst newspaper, cutting out the poster stamps and pasting them in the official album, which is available at all stores. And now, goodbye until next week, when we will be back with the continuation of the adventures of Jungle Jim.

0: From the heart of the jungle comes a savage cry of victory. This is Tarzan, Lord of the Jungle. From the black core of dark Africa, land of enchantment, mystery, and violence, comes one of the most colorful figures of all time, transcribed from the immortal pen of Edgar Rice Burroughs. Tarzan, the bronzed white son of the jungle. And now, in the very words of Mr. Burroughs, the story of Tarzan's magic amulet.
1: Tarzan had been on his way to the trading post at Angiki, but now he suddenly halted his sleep passage through the upper level of jungle growth, for directly beneath him, in a small clearing nature had cut in the primeval forest, a scene was being enacted that was dramatic and strange. At one side of the clearing, a tremendous lioness stood motionless, her nostrils distended as she caught an alien scent. At the other side of the clearing stood a native youth, his face contracted with fear. At the youth's side was a young native girl, slender and beautifully formed and magnificent in her anger.
2: Throw a bow, Ruka! This is your chance!
3: You cannot do it, Keo! Cannot kill lioness!
2: You not kill lioness, she kill us!
3: Let her kill us! Maybe it's better we are dead.
2: Oh, Ruka, look! She crouched to spring. Quick, Ruka, draw a bow!
3: No, Keo, no!
2: Then I kill. Give me bow.
3: No, woman must not!
2: Give to me! Now, give me arrow!
3: No, Keo, no! Not take arrow!
2: I take... No! No! Lioness dead. But Keo not tell she kill. She say Ruka kill. Now... Ruka take knife and rip heart from great animal.
3: No, Ruka not want take knife to ugly beast.
2: You must. Is ritual. Must cut heart from lioness and eat while still is warm. Ruka must get courage from saber.
3: Is lion mate of dead one.
2: Oh, not arrow, Ruka. Give me another arrow.
3: No, we die, Keo. Die together.
1: The air was acrid with the scent of blood, and the lion had been drawn from his lair by the story it told. Now, crazed with a longing to avenge his mate, he tossed his mane furiously, bared his great yellow teeth, and bellowed at the cowering youth and the helpless girl. For a moment, the lion hesitated over which should be his first victim. And in that moment of hesitation, a powerful bronzed figure catapulted downward. There was an instant in which bared fangs and huge talons, muscular hands and gleaming steel were indistinguishable. And then in the fury of the struggle, the steel was reddened and Tarzan's knife claimed another victory.
3: You killed lion with hunting knife.
2: You see, Ruka? Man can kill animal even without arrows or spears. Is no need for fear.
3: He not ordinary man kill. Ruka knows. Is Tarzan, Lord of Jungle.
2: Are you Tarzan?
4: Yes. How did you know me, Ruka?
3: Father and warriors of tribe tell about Tarzan's bravery. Or we say Ruka should be like Tarzan. But Ruka not brave.
2: You eat heart, lion, while still warm. Will make you brave. Is not true, Tarzan?
4: Many wise witch doctors and medicine men say it's true.
2: See, Ruka? Eat.
3: No. Cannot cut into warm flesh or eat heart. Would make Ruka sick. Anyway, Ruka not believe lion's heart make him brave.
4: Well, then do not eat it. For if you do not believe it will help you, it probably won't. All medicines require faith as one of the ingredients.
2: Oh, Ruka not believe in anything. Not in customs of people or books of missionaries. Oh, words of Kale.
4: Well, he should listen to your words. Seldom have I seen a sister so concerned over her brother.
2: I'm not sister. I'm promised one of Ruka.
3: The promise is forgotten. It is no more. Leave me alone, Kale. Leave me in woods to die.
4: Oh, you're not being very gallant, Ruka. Why do you not desire this beautiful girl as a wife?
2: Ruka will not take Kale for wife, only to have her made widow almost before she is bride.
4: A widow? Oh, come now, Ruka. I've known many men who were not physically brave, but using reasonable caution, they managed to live for many, many years, even in the jungle.
2: Ruka will not live. But Keo wanted him to go through tribal ritual that make him warrior of tribe before he die. For only after he kill lion and eat heart can he become warrior and claim wife. We could be happy for a little while.
4: He looks strong. What makes you think he's going to die?
3: Cannot tell. is secret of tribe.
4: What tribe do you belong to?
3: Not tell. Not tell, Keo.
2: No. It would do no good to tell the business of our people.
4: Well, perhaps it would do good. If some sorceress or witch doctor has placed a curse on you, maybe I could
3: help. It is not curse of witch doctor or sorceress. Before next moon has come, Ruka's father to be poisoned. Once he is dead, Ruka to be poisoned.
4: To be poisoned? Keo, is this the truth or something Ruka has invented?
2: Is truth. Keo try make Ruka brave, and she fail. But whether he become brave or not, is same in end. First, Ruka's father poisoned. Then Ruka. Nothing anyone can do. Not even Tarzan.

0: Tarzan had stripped the hides from the two dead animals, and the rough pelts had been cached, together with most of the meat, in a small cave near where he had encountered Ruka and Kale. Now, although the jungle sweethearts had firmly refused to tell the direction in which their village lay, they walked in an easterly direction with Tarzan. Ruka hung back, walking slowly, but Kale's long legs, moving smoothly beneath her brilliantly colored skirt, kept pace with the giant strides of the jungle lord.
1: Am I walking too quickly for you?
2: No, Tarzan.
1: Ruka seems to be having difficulty keeping up with us.
2: Ruka very strong, but walks slow. For him, danger is behind each rock. He afraid snakes, animals, man.
1: He seems to resent my presence, and yet my only desire is to help him. Well, if he does not want to walk with us, let him follow. We will hear if he encounters any danger.
2: His life short. And yet Kao worries for him with falling of each leaf.
1: You seem to worry only about Ruka's fate, and yet, unless your people are far different from other jungle tribes I've known, you too may face death. If they discover you've broken taboos by entering the forest alone with Ruka, you will be...
2: Kao wise in ways of woman. We get back soon. Warriors not discover she gone.
1: Kao, that cloth you're wearing knotted about your waist, it's Americana cloth made by white men, isn't it?
2: Perhaps.
1: Your village must be near a white man's settlement, huh?
2: Perhaps.
1: The quiver which holds Ruka's arrows is most interesting. It's of hippopotamus hide, is it not?
2: The deal.
1: Well, did he make it himself?
2: Was made by his umbu.
1: Well, if his sister made it, then your people must have access to the hides of hippos. I also like living by the side of a river.
2: Kao know what you tried to find out. She not tell name of river, not tell what our tribe, or where is village.
1: But why should you want to keep these things secret?
2: If was Kao's secret, she asked Tarzan's help. But his secret of Ruka, and Ruka must shape own fate.
1: But perhaps if you encouraged him to trust me... Where is Ruka gone? He's not following us.
2: Oh, he must get lost long path. Please, Tarzan, look for Ruka. He not able fight animals. Please, find Ruka.
1: I'll retrace my steps. You wait here. And call if danger threatens.
0: Tarzan hurried in the direction from which he had come, but nowhere was there any trace of the native youth. There had been no sound of an animal attacking, and yet the boy had vanished as though he'd been swallowed whole by some great monster. Tarzan searched the brush on either side of the jungle path, but there was no sign of him at all. Now Tarzan turned back to rejoin Kao, but she too had disappeared, leaving no spore that might be followed. Together, Ruka and Kao must have planned this method of shaking off the man who threatened to pierce their tribal secrets. For a week, Tarzan roamed the district, searching for the two who had vanished into the jungle night. And then, his search exhausted, he resumed his journey to Anyiki. When he entered the lazy African settlement, he went directly to the small store of Alfred Blount.
1: Strange that his store should be shuttered in the middle of the afternoon. Mr. Blount? Mr. Blount?
3: Oh, your horses, whoever it is. There's no need to break down me blooming door.
1: I'm sorry if I pounded too hard, but I thought...
3: Tarzan! Well, bless me soul if it ain't the Lord of the Jungle himself. Here I am, not back in Anyiki a full day yet, and I have the jungle aristocracy coming to call on me.
1: You been away, Mr. Blount?
3: Oh, I've been cleared of Mombasa and back, I have. But you can stow the Mr. Blount business. I'm Alf to a gent like you.
1: All right, Alf.
3: Come on in. Close the door behind you if it ain't too much trouble. I'm not officially open for business.
1: Were you on a pleasure or a business trip, Alf?
3: A pleasure trip? Oh, not bloody likely, no. I haven't the money to take trips for pleasure, I haven't. Business. Strictly business. And I brought back a slew of fine merchandise. You can bet your last bob on that.
1: Oh, that's fine.
3: Now, I might ask if your visit to Anyiki is business or pleasure.
1: Well, mostly pleasure, for I love to roam, but I thought I might take some things back with me.
3: Well, you name it, and Alf Blunt's got it. Tea, coffee, tobacco, salt, flour, tin, butter, canned fruits and meats, beads, cloth, thread, needles, toys, trinkets, mining equipment, safari equipment, water bags, tents, ropes, guns, shells, bridles, harnesses, shoes, boots, nose rings, or corn cure.
1: I have little use for any of the things you name for myself, but I am returning to my Seacoast cabin from here, and I want to lay in a small supply.
3: Oh, that'll mean tea and sugar for when Captain Lawrence visits you.
1: That's right.
3: And some bandages for strangers who poke their blooming noses where they don't belong.
1: Yes, some bandages, some toys for my small friend Torgo, some Americana cloth for the women of the Punya tribe, and some trinkets to give as gifts.
3: We'll all go and fetch the tea and the other supplies. You'll find a slew of trinkets in this carton right here.
1: Huh?
3: You just pick out what you like, and I'll give you the prices in a moment.
1: Ah, you... You certainly did bring back a slew of trinkets.
3: I got some rare bargains, I did. Some first-class things. Maybe no one would buy that stuff in Paris or London, but the natives will like them, they will.
1: I've already picked out some of the things I want. Well, it won't take me long to select the rest.
3: You take your time, take your time. Elf Blunt's not opening his store today anyway.
1: Wait until my Punya friends see these baubles. They shine more brightly than gold.
3: I told you that was first class.
1: Say, why aren't you opening your shop right away, Alf? It's not like you to pass up a day's business.
3: Well, there won't be much business any day unless the troubles stop.
1: Trouble?
3: Yes, in the Molucco country, just down the river. Those natives are really carrying on. That's all I've heard since the minute I got back.
1: Well, I thought things were both peaceful and prosperous there now.
3: Ooh, not since the river started rising about 6 weeks ago, just before I left on my trip. Wiped out the Molucco's fields, destroyed all their crops. Now they've become complete savages again. Killed two white men yesterday, they did. Not even a trace of the poor blighters left.
1: I know that at one time they were as savage as the hippos that lived on the small islets near their village, but I thought that since Yaki became their chief several years ago, they'd given up such practices.
3: Well, so they had. But he ain't chief no more. No, the way I hear it, Yaki's dead. Poisoned by some of the people of his own tribe.
1: Poisoned?
3: Ooh, and that's not all of it. Now, according to reports, they're going to do away with his son. He's a likable lad, too. He's been inside this very store, he has.
1: His name? What's his name?
3: Oh, I don't remember for sure. Let's see now. Ruka. That's it. Ruka.
1: Oh, so he was telling the truth. How long should it take me to reach the Mogu village?
3: You daft man, you can't go there.
1: I'm going.
3: You can't get through the jungle. Everything's underwater for miles. It's like a blooming swamp, it is, and every creature that's still alive is hungry and dangerous.
1: Then I'll go by the river. Where can I get a boat, Alf?
3: Well, I've got a boat of sorts, but it'd never make that river now. The last man who came up barely made it. He said the river near the Molgu country was like a churning cataract.
1: I'll take a chance.
3: Well, I suppose your life's your own to do with as you see fit, but if you go, you're nothing but a fool. Even if you get through, those rampaging savages will kill you. They'll spring at you like it was a tasty titbit sent by one of them blasted voodoo gods.
1: But I'm going there to help them.
3: Well, that's what the two they killed went there for. Oh, maybe you're a jungle man, a sort of a savage to us. But to them Molgus, you're just another white. And they'd as soon kill you as they would spear an alligator. Sooner, maybe.
1: Where is your boat docked, Elf? There's no time left for words.

0: It looks so peaceful here, it's hard to believe what you told me about floodwaters, Alf.
1: Make no mistake, chum. The river near the Mogul country's not like it is at the dock at Angiki. It's a raging torrent, it is.
0: Well, your boat seems sturdy.
1: Oh, sturdy enough, all right, but it'll be as much as we can manage to pull it through them rapids.
0: As we can manage? Oh, you're not coming with me, Alf. Just because I choose to risk my life is no reason why
1: you
0: should...
1: Well, there's no sense in my opening shop before this ruckus is settled, so I really ain't got nothing better to do.
0: Oh, you've contributed food and fresh water and other valuable supplies for me to take to the Mulgrews. That's quite enough for one man to do.
1: Like you said back in my shop, Tarzan, there's no time left for words. Now, man those sails, matey. I'm casting all.
2: The small craft had progressed only a few miles upstream when the deceptive calm of the river harbor gave way to the turbulent fury of the floodwaters. Now the tiny boat buckled and strained as the African river, like some monstrous reptile, writhed and twisted with the convulsions of whirling cataracts. Waves like those of an angry ocean pounded against the frail craft. The sails were shredded by gusts of frantic wind. Only the strength and the courage of two men kept the prow ever headed in the direction of the Mulgrew country. It seemed that each moment must be the last for the battered ship. But hour after hour, it prodded onward until it neared the now ravaged dock where once the Mulgrew's war canoes had stood in proud array.
3: Yeah. Now, the dock's just ahead.
4: I can see it.
0: Shall I help you man the rudder?
1: I can manage it, Tarzan. You take that grappling hook and try to help ease her in.
0: Right. When we get close enough, I'll jump ashore and try to find something to moor to.
4: Right on, matey. But jump clear. If you miss the dock, you'll be ground to a bloody pulp.
0: I won't miss. Careful, Alf. She's coming in. In another minute, she'll... Hey, you all right, Al?
1: Aye, matey, I am, and you?
0: I'm all right. How's the cargo?
1: It's still fast. We had our lash proper, we did.
0: I'll start passing it over the side. We'll have to find a place where it'll be safe until we can get some of the Mulgrews to help us carry it to their village.
1: Oh, they'll help us, they will. You can bet your last bob it won't be a mow until their reception committee comes to greet us. Only they won't have the keys to the city in their hands. It'll be knives.

0: Whew, that's a relief getting away from that river front it is.
1: How much farther is it to the village?
0: Well, we're almost to it, Tarzan. It's slow walking through this muck it is.
1: Oh, look. A thatched hut ahead.
0: Blimey, you're right. Here, that's strange. Hut sitting all alone out there.
1: There's still quite a way to their village. Look. A door has been nailed shut. And the sign of taboo placed on the doorpost.
0: Well, most likely the people who lived here moved farther inland and closed the place up so as no one would take their property.
1: It's on a little hill and there couldn't be more than a foot of water inside. If we were to place some rocks on the floor, it would be a safe place for the ship's cargo.
0: It might that. If we don't get it soon, it'll be washed away, it will.
1: Well, let's rip off these boards and see what it's like inside. Doesn't look as though anyone's lived here in a long time. Nothing but a long box and some native masks. Oh, wait a minute. I see something else there on the ground.
0: Well, I can't see a bloody thing. Black as pitch in here. I don't see...
2: Don't struggle out. Too many of them.
3: Drop knives, other weapons.
2: All right. There.
1: But you're making a mistake, man of Mulgu. We've come to help you.
3: If you come help, why you break into burial hut, great chief Yoki?
1: So that's the reason for this hut.
0: What does he mean?
1: That long box is Yaki's coffin. It's left there so that his spirit may come and go at will for a year. And then the cabin and all his personal belongings are burned. It's a great honor to him.
0: Whoa, first they poison the blotter and then they do him honor, eh?
3: What white men know about poison of chief?
1: Everything you've done here is now known in the village of the white men. But despite all we've learned, we came here to bring you food.
3: Where is food?
1: It's lashed to a very heavy log lying at the edge of the narrow strip of land that leads to the dock.
3: Iboko, no place. If white men tell truth, we not kill. If white men lie, we still have food.
0: Well, after what I've gone through, I'm not ending up in any blooming stew pot.
1: Yeah, we'll be all right, Alf. We'll show you where we place the supplies.
3: We find if you not lie. Maka, Riga, Sultani, Ruka, go big log. Look for food white men say they bring. Rest, take white men prison, hut a village.
0: Well, this is a nice, tidy little hut, I must say.
1: Well, at least it's fairly dry. This side of the village will be safe unless the river continues to rise.
0: Well, not that it's being safe will do us any good. Not with half their tribe guarding us and the rest of them licking their chops.
1: Well, they promised to release us once they found the food we brought. I take their word. And even should they go back on it, there's still some possibility of escape.
0: Oh, I suppose you're going to bribe the guards with those trinkets I bought in Mombasa. Who? You look like a blooming witch doctor with a grease bag round your neck. What are you still carrying them for, Tarzan?
1: Oh, perhaps some early member of the Greystoke family came from Scotland. I'm loath to part with things I've paid for. Ruka!
0: Hey, blimey, it's the son of the old chief.
4: Listen, river is rising. Your cargo gone. Whole strip land washed away. Now, tribe, get ready. Take your lives.
1: Oh, for one who professes to be a coward, you've shown great bravery in coming here to warn us.
4: I am coward. No, you saying not. But if Mulgu take white men's life, is dishonor to tribe.
1: Why are you so anxious to save the honor of the people who killed your father and plot to kill you?
4: That too for honor, tribe. Father weak, old, not able rule tribe. For good of people, father must die. Ruka coward cannot be chief. If other made chief, might be much trouble. Is right Ruka be killed too.
0: Well, now I've heard everything I have.
1: What can you do to help us escape? What can we do to save your life?
4: Ruka's life not important, but is important save tribe. Each hour more land washed away. Only place safe now is islands of Duro.
1: The islands of the hippos?
0: Yes, the lad's right. Those are volcanic islets. They're the only places that are safe from the flood. But how about them blooming beasts?
1: Oh, yes, Ruka. What about the colony of hippos?
4: That why Ruka come to Tarzan. Ruka help white men escape. They drive hippos from islets. Ruka would do.

0: beasts.
1: Oh, yes, Ruka. What about the colony of hippos?
2: That why Ruka come to Tarzan. Ruka help white men escape. They drive hippos from islets. Ruka would do if he brave like Tarzan.
1: I don't know whether I'm brave enough to tackle a herd of hippos, many of which are more than 3 tons in size.
2: Tarzan brave enough. Tarzan bravest man in world. If only Ruka brave like Tarzan. Tarzan, what secret charm gives you such bravery?
1: Why, I have a small amulet, a magical charm that guards my life.
2: If Ruka had such a charm, he could save his people.
1: Well, you shall have it, Ruka. The charm shall be yours. It's in this small Grigri's bag here.
2: Tarzan's magic amulet is Ruka's now. Nothing harm Ruka now.
1: Nothing.
3: That's right. You're safe as houses.
2: Ruka go now. He come back. Save Tarzan. Bwana Blount. Then he drive Duro from islands. Save people of Molgu.
4: Within a few hours, the river had reached the edges of the village itself. The white prisoners were forgotten now as the panicked natives attempted to save their few meager possessions. But although Tarzan and Alf could have escaped without help, they waited for the brave Ruka to assist them. They followed his orders as he organized his tribe for their migration to the islands of the hippos. And then, while the women and the children and the old men lashed crude rafts together, they accepted Ruka's leadership as he led the warriors to their battered war canoes. Ruka and Tarzan were among those in the first canoe to reach the home of the hippos. They sprang ashore, and leading a horde of painted, war-bedecked savages, they began their onslaught upon the mammoth hippos.
2: Surround Duros! Drive into river! Look, Tarzan! They stampede into water!
1: They can swim for many miles. They'll find a safe home elsewhere.
2: And this be safe home for my people until river go down.
5: Oh, Ruka, very brave chief.
1: Keo, how did you get here?
2: Women and children not arrived yet.
5: Oh, Keo come with warriors. She want help, Ruka.
2: Ruka not need help of woman. Never do again, Keo. Is not dignified for wife of chief.
5: I not do again, Ruka.
6: Ruka, all animals gone. What we do now?
2: Warriors go back mainland. Help bring women, children, old men to island. Ruka lead, cause he brave. Cannot be hurt by flood or beast or man.
3: Well, Tarzan, it's nice being back on dry land, it is.
1: I believe the Molgus are convinced of that, too. And the seeds and the farming equipment you sent them should enable them to get back on their feet quickly. That was a fine thing for you to have done.
3: Well, Alf Blunt believes in helping them that help themselves. After all, they punished those that took the white men's lives, they elected Ruka chief, and they've become a right orderly tribe again, they have.
1: Well, with an invincible chief, they should become a powerful influence for good.
3: Invincible, eh? And all with a trinket I brought back from Mombasa.
1: Even a small trinket that would not have brought a penny in civilized countries can be like magic if one has faith.
3: Yeah, Tarzan, I've got a confession to make.
1: Yes?
3: I never did learn how to read. What did it say on that magic amulet?
1: The magical words were written in the English tongue. They said, World's Fair, Chicago, 1893.
4: In just a moment, a preview of our next exciting story of Tarzan. The possessor of the book is a strange man, a sunken-cheeked Arab with great luminous eyes. But the book itself is even more miraculous. It is worn and shabby, a relic of a day long past. But it contains not only a remarkable history of the past, but a fantastic, frightening glimpse into the future. There are weird things indeed in The Strange Book of Araby.
7: Tarzan, a transcribed creation of the famous Edgar Rice Burroughs, is produced by Walter White, Jr., prepared for radio by Bud Lesser, with original music by Albert Glasser. This is a Commodore production.

0: It's for you. It's your dinner. It's called Cupboard Love. Cupboard Love's different. Comes in a packet, not a tin. See this foil pouch? Keeps it moist and squeezy. That's right. It's a new kind of cat food. Moist. It's good for you. Like it?
1: New Cupboard Love. What the well-cared-for cat has for dinner.
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3: Sorry!
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3: Sorry!
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3: Sorry!
2: Nougat and caramel golden light? And don't forget the hazelnut in every bite!
3: Sorry!
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They seek him here, they seek him there. Those Frenchies seek him everywhere. Is he in heaven? Is he in hell? That damned elusive Pimpernel.

0: The last place in Paris that Citizen Chauvelin and his dread spies might look for the Scarlet Pimpernel was the Cabaret de la Liberté. But just in case, Tony Dewhurst and I had taken the precaution of dressing as a couple of French ruffians, typical patrons of the charming establishment. I'll say one thing for you, Blakeney. You do take me to the most delightful places.
1: It is rather colorful, isn't it?
0: Anyone in this place would cut a man's throat for a sou. Where should we sit?
1: Well, that bench over there, I think.
0: Right beneath that poster?
1: Yes. 10,000 francs reward for the Scarlet Pimpernel.
0: Dead or alive, your note. How long have you been frequenting this charming establishment?
1: Oh, every evening for the past fortnight. Because I... If only I could get my hands on...
2: Good evening,
1: Rattle. Ah, good evening, citizen. If only I could get... They call him Citizen Merry. Incidentally, these cutthroats know me as Citizen Rattle.
0: I heard him address you. Rattle. Now, remember that.
1: Better be careful about speaking English from now on.
0: You think he overheard?
1: Hardly. Not in this maelstrom of sound.
0: I don't know. He's looking this way. Rather a searching look, too, I'd say.
1: Oh, perhaps the poor chap is just thirsty. Let's find out. Citizen Merry.
2: What do you wish, Citizen Rattle?
1: I would buy wine for another good companion.
2: Voila, I favor such a thing.
3: I have the thirst of the devil himself.
1: Citizen Merry, this is Citizen Ducal, a comrade from Le Mans.
0: Citizen.
3: Citizen. Shall I tell you what you were discussing before when I first entered, citizen?
0: You overheard?
3: It was not necessary to overhear. The Scarlet Pimpernel, eh?
1: What of the Scarlet Pimpernel?
3: You cannot fool me, citizen. You were daydreaming about the possibility of capturing him and reaping the reward, were you not?
1: Yes, yes, of course.
0: Well, very clever of you to know that, Mary.
3: Yeah, I'm not a fool. You were looking up at the reward poster.
1: He does tempt dreams. The glory of catching the rascal and the 10,000 francs when his cursed English head drops into the lap of Madame Guillotine.
3: Citizen Chauvelin is not too generous with his offer. Not when one considers how many times the Pimpernel has been trapped and then, poof, the trap is empty.
1: You are right.
3: I and a few chosen friends might collect a much greater reward for a much simpler task than catching the Pimpernel. If you or comrades would consider 50,000 francs each.
1: Such a sum, dear Mary, could only come from some association with an aristocrat.
3: I see the light of interest in your eyes.
0: You most certainly do. Does this plan of yours concern an aristo?
1: Oui. One could not realize such a sum merely by denouncing an aristo and providing another head for the guillotine.
3: I have a much more appealing plan, both for myself and the aristo. It does not concern the guillotine.
0: You would help this aristo escape?
3: For certain consideration, I have told you the extent to which you might share. Are you interested?
0: It sounds treasonable.
1: We must not judge, citizen Mary Comrade. Not with such a reward in prospect. After all, even in the New Republic, one must be an opportunist. Eh, Mary?
3: I thought you would see it that way, Rato. A man who acquires gold coins as frequently as you do.
1: Tell us your plan. Who is the aristo?
3: You have heard of the Duchess Marguerite Satan?
0: I felt myself tense, and I grasped Tony's forearm just in time to stop an involuntary reaction. The Duchess Marguerite Saint-Anne, a legendary beauty. For months we'd been searching for some sign of her, some way to reach her, and help her escape to the safety of England. But she seemed to have vanished.
1: You know where the woman is, citizen?
3: I have a way of learning her whereabouts.
1: You are certain?
3: Yes.
1: How?
3: A coachman who used to serve her lives in Rue Berthier. He knows her whereabouts.
1: And he will tell you?
3: No, he is loyal to her. But like us, he's also an opportunist. He might change his mind or views for consideration.
1: For how much?
3: 500 francs. You could produce that sum, Citizen Rato?
1: I might.
0: When you find the woman, Citizen Mary, what then? Ransom?
3: No. She has no money here. But in England, a fortune. Cash and jewels that she cleverly transferred to friends there before our glorious republic was born with the overthrows of the aristos.
1: You seem very well informed, Citizen Mary.
3: I am.
1: But how do you expect to benefit if her money is in England?
3: I will go there with her, comrade.
1: And when you get there, suppose she refuses to pay your blackmail?
3: She will pay all right. That is the master part of my plan. The part that insures me and saves her head from the guillotine.
1: I don't know what you mean.
3: It is simple, comrade. I am not attractive, but neither is the guillotine. I will give the lady safe conduct. If she will marry me.
1: Marry you? Easy, comrade. Citizen Marie is indeed clever.
3: You like my plan, huh?
1: For 50,000 francs? I like it. Take us to the coachman, Marie.
3: Oh, do you take me for a fool, citizen?
1: You said you know where to find him.
3: Oui, but this knowledge I keep to myself. You merely supply the 500 francs.
1: What assurance do we have that you will deal fairly with us?
3: Oh, have no fear. I will not mind paying you. Even without money, this woman would still appeal to me. Oh, a beautiful Aristo. Oh, I saw her often enough with her head held high. She will humble herself before Citizen Mary, though, comrade. She will learn to obey this husband.
1: A delightful bargain.
3: Yes. Are we agreed?
1: Here, 500 in gold. Do not move. I will slip it into your pocket.
3: You are a man of action, Rato. You will not regret our bargain.
1: Let me have your hand on that, Mary.
3: Done, citizen. The grasp of partners. You hold my hand very tightly, Rato.
1: Do I?
3: You are hurting me.
1: Really, citizen?
3: I beg you, please, let go.
1: Very well.
3: Oh, my fingers almost crushed the bone. Why?
1: Just so you would remember our bargain, citizen. When you get the woman, when you are ready to take her from Paris, we go with you.
3: I agree. You did not have to break my hand.
1: Have no fear, citizen. It will not happen again. Unless you forget the bargain. Then you shall feel my hands again. On your throat. You understand?
3: I understand.
0: The scoundrel slipped out into the night, rubbing his crushed hand. But Tony and I followed. Mary led us to a walled house in the Rue Bercier. We went in through the gate, and a few seconds later we scaled the wall and dropped into the shrubs of a small, overlush garden. Then made our way toward the dark gray of the house. Behind one heavily curtained window, there was the faint gleam of a lantern. We crept up to it.
4: Be cautious, Blakeney.
0: Leave the caution to them. Here's the window.
4: Can you see anything?
0: Mary's in there, all right. I can see the legs of another man. Must be seated in the corner of the room.
4: There. He's getting up. Look.
0: Yes.
4: It's the Duchess's coachman, all right. I saw him once before.
0: There's the money being passed. He's betraying her right enough. For Judas. Let's join the gentleman. Stand back a bit while I kick in the window.
4: Right.
1: All right, comrade. Do not move.
3: Rato, what is the meaning of this?
1: I prefer to get my information first hand. You, coachman, where is your former mistress, the Duchess Marguerite?
4: I don't know.
3: She has gone, Rato. He no longer knows.
1: Is that why you gave him the money?
0: Tell me quickly, coachman, or I'll snap your neck as though you were guillotined.
4: Please, do not harm me. She is...
3: What is that?
1: Soldiers! Quickly, back the way we came.
5: Too late, they're coming this way.
6: All inside it are commanded not to move. You are under arrest in the name of the Republic.

0: In a matter of moments, soldiers had swarmed into the courtyard surrounding the house. As a few of them tried to press their way through the window I had broken, I picked up Citizen Levy and hurled him at them bodily. They staggered back under the impact. The coachman is gone. He's run for it. Right into their arms, I'll wager. Let's get out of here.
1: How?
0: Grab one of the lanterns. Head to the upper part of the house.
2: Right. Come on, there's a stairway back here.
0: Soldiers are trying to smash the front door. Will we be trapped up here?
3: No.
0: I've spotted an odd tree at the back of the house outside the garden wall. The upper branches touch the attic of the house if we can find a window. There goes the door. They'll be coming up after us. Then they'll be coming through fire. Throw the lantern down the stairs.
2: Good thought.
0: Here, go. Excellent shot. Come on, through this door. This house is old, Blakeney. It's going up like tinder.
3: Well, we're not going up with it. There's our window.
0: All right, Tony. You first. Quite a jump to that branch, but here goes. Tony made his leap, and I was just a shade behind him. We scrambled quickly to the ground outside the wall and hugged the protecting shadows, tinged with orange, from the flickering flames of the house we had so suddenly vacated.
2: She's really burning. What now?
0: Well, this fire will attract a good-sized crowd around the courtyard gate. Look, lanterns are being lit in other houses.
2: We'd better get out of here.
0: We can't.
2: Why not?
0: Those soldiers had information about the Duchesse Marguerite Sandan, just as Mary did. They were after that coachman, too. Well, if they have him, and they must, he'll tell her whereabouts to save his own skin.
2: Then we've got to get that coachman away from them.
0: Yes. And we're going to have to gamble to do it. Look, you know where to round up the rest of the league?
2: Yes. Fuchs poses as a flower merchant in the Rue Matignon.
0: And Harding begs near the Porte Montmartre. And Kunstedt is a clerk right within the police barracks in the Place Pigalle. Well, the others are in or around the Richelieu Inn.
2: I'll find them.
0: Well, do it quickly. Now, once you round them up, go immediately to the old house we've used as a hideout in the Rue Robert. Secrete yourselves and wait until I bring the soldiers and the coachman with me.
2: What? How the devil do you expect to accomplish that?
0: Quite simply, old boy. I'm going to walk up and invite them.
2: You're going to let Mary see and identify you?
0: Why not?
2: It's madness, Blakeney.
0: Not if it works. Look, this fire will keep them here for a while. Go at once. I should be able to give you a half-hour start, and perhaps I can delay another half-hour with them. Just you make certain that the league is in the old house on the Rue Robert within the hour. Tony slipped through the gathering crowd and was gone. I waited, counting each minute, until the fire burned to embers and the soldiers seemed ready to leave. Then I pushed my way forward to where an officer held Mary and the coachman. Mary's eyes grew wide as he saw me. Then he pointed to me and screamed.
4: There he is! There is the man I told you of!
5: He's that man! Seize him! No, citizen! And hang me! What is the meaning of this outrage?
4: You dare to speak of outrage, citizen
5: Rambo! Citizen Mary, what are you doing here? Why are you being held by these comrades?
6: You do not know why we hold him.
5: But how could I know? I was but this moment attracted by the crowd and the fire as I was walking.
4: He lies! I tell you he was within the house with me. Ask the coachman.
6: Coachman, is this the truth?
7: Yes. He burst in upon us as citizen Mary and I were planning to deliver the Duchess Marguerite Sandan into the hands of the Republic.
5: What a lie. I swear it. I was not within this house with them. I have not even seen citizen Mary for 3 days.
4: He was with me this very evening at the Cabaret de la Liberté. A score of citizens saw us there.
5: But that is impossible. I tell you, for the past 3 days, until an hour ago, I have kept myself locked within my own quarters.
8: A very strange alibi, citizen. Why would you lock yourself up so?
5: Because I was paid to do so.
8: Paid to do so?
5: Oui. Even now I should be there. But I was stifling. I ventured out for a walk in the night air.
4: Ratto. How can you tell such a fantastic story?
5: But it is true.
8: Who would pay you for such a ridiculous thing? And why?
5: Citizen, would you question a man's reason for paying you a gold coin each day simply for remaining in confinement?
8: Who paid you such a sum?
5: Some stupid English aristo. Oh, mon Dieu, what have I done?
8: What is it, citizen? Speak up.
5: No. This could not be.
4: What are you up to, Ratto? Uh-huh.
5: He said he was playing a joke on some friends. I did not think. He imitated my voice to perfection, made himself look as I do, dressed as I do. And even Mary could not tell the difference between us.
4: An Englishman dressed as you? Oh, he could only be one. The Scarlet Pimpernel.
5: I did not know. How could I know?
8: That will not matter when your head rolls under the guillotine for aiding him. You are under arrest. In the name of the Republic.
5: No, do you want me to die? I beg you, citizen officer, give me a chance.
8: A chance
5: for me and glory for yourself.
8: Glory?
5: I can lead you to him.
8: What?
5: I know where the Englishman hides. I followed him one night.
8: What?
5: I swear it. Come with me. Bring Mary and the coachman to identify the man who falsely poses as Rateau. Yes. And I swear, I will show you the Scarlet Pimpernel.
0: The officer hesitated for a fleeting moment, but lured reward and personal glory brought the hard lines of avarice into his face. He barked a command to his squad, and we started the march toward the Rue Robert. The house was in darkness when we entered. If Tony and the other members of the League of the Scarlet Pimpernel had arrived, they were well hidden.
1: All right, Citizen Watteau. My men are ready. For your sake, I hope the Pimpernel is in our trap.
7: I assure you, you may find yourself face to face with him at any moment.
1: You seem very gay for a man who may die.
7: And you seem very grim for one who may not.
1: Huh?
7: I said, we should go down that stair. He sleeps in the wine cellar. If you and your men slip down quietly, you may take him by surprise.
1: We will slip down quietly, citizen, never fear. And to ensure that, you too will be quiet. You will go before me with my pistol in your back.

0: felt the hard muzzle of his pistol against my spine. He pushed me silently toward the stairs, and we started the descent. At the bottom, the soldiers moved cautiously about in the darkness. It seemed an empty darkness. But if Tony and the others were there, the first sign of action would trip the trigger of the gun being held against me. I had to gamble for my life. I fell suddenly to my knees, and the officer tripped over me as the pistol blasted through his ear. I was upon him like a cat as the rest of the League of the Scarlet Pimpernel came to life and the battle began.
1: Tony! Come over this way. As soon as I remove this obstacle.
2: You all right, Blakeney?
0: Top notch. Leave the fight to the others. Mary and the coachman are upstairs with two guards. Let's get them.
2: Right.
0: Stairs are this way.
3: If you had moved down there without a signal from me, the League would have been in the market for a new leader.
2: That's why I always wait, especially in the dark. Guards up here have probably heard that row down below. They may have bolted.
0: Well, we'll soon know. They should be just outside the front door.
1: Good heavens, Blakeney! Look!
0: There were three men there. The coachman and two of the guards. But they were lying on the ground in grotesque heaps. Miri was nowhere in sight. With one thought, Tony and I sprang to the side of the stricken coachman. Even as I raised his head, his eyes were growing dull and fixed.
4: Mary. Mary did it.
1: How, ma'am?
4: Knife. Soldiers heard something from the house. They turned their backs on us. Mary.
1: Did you tell Mary where the Duchess is hiding?
4: Oui. I did not mean to betray her, but hunger can be stronger than honor.
1: Tell me where she is. You must tell me.
4: The basement of 25 Rugilia. She poses as a seamstress.
0: Good man. All right, Tony. Take him.
2: But I'm going with you.
0: Not now. Stay and see that nobody comes out of that building except our own men. Have the others bound. Take any official passes you can find on the officer in charge. We'll need them later to get our charge out of Paris.
2: Where will I meet you?
0: At Calais. Later. I'll send the lady to you. Get a flower cart for the cover and meet her at the beginning of the Rue de Rivoli. Leave by the gate to Le Mans. Then circle outside the city and take her to the coast. You know where the ship lies. Good luck.
2: Why can't you come too?
0: Because I have a score to settle with a man with a knife. Citizen Mary. I raced through the streets towards Rue Gillard and found the house where the Duchess was in hiding. I crouched against the side of the building and peered through a small crack in the basement window. Citizen Mary had arrived first. I could see him leering at a beautiful and proud but terror-stricken woman.
5: I offer you freedom from the guillotine, mademoiselle.
6: I would not marry such as you.
5: Oh, I will give you a chance to reconsider after we are out of Paris. I have horses waiting at the rear of the house. Unless you wish me to call the soldiers, dress for travel, and come out within 5 minutes.
0: Mary left by the only door leading to the rear of the house. As the frightened woman stared after him, I pushed the window open and dropped into the room.
2: Do not cry out, Duchess. I'm here to help you.
6: I have just had an offer of help from another such as you.
0: Not quite as I, dear girl, and my offer is less involved.
6: You are not a French commoner.
0: No. Rather English, to be truthful.
6: The Scarlet Pimpernel. I didn't know you.
0: We danced together once when you visited my country. A birthday party for the Prince of Wales.
6: But in your disguise, I do not recognize you.
0: Which is as it should be. Even though we danced there again one day, and I hope we will soon. Now you must trust me. Do as I say.
6: But a ruffian waits outside the door.
0: I know. I'll handle him. As soon as I give you certain instructions, you will leave by the window through which I so rudely entered, join my men. They'll see you to safety.
6: The beast who waits for me also offered safety, but at a horrible price.
0: Don't worry about him. He shall have both his price and his bride. I instructed her about the rendezvous, helped her through the window, and saw her slip into the night. Then I took a woman's cloak and threw a shawl over my head and went out through the rear of the house where Mary waited.
5: So, you have changed your mind, pretty one. Being the bride of Citizen Mary will not be so bad, eh?
0: That all depends on who you expect the bride to be, Citizen Mary.
5: Who are you?
0: You knew me as Citizen Rateau. Others call me
2: The Scarlet Pimpernel.
5: Pimpernel?
2: Your bride is waiting, Nelly. They call her Madame Death.
5: Madame Death, eh? Perhaps, monsieur, she waits for you.
0: The moon glinted on the night as he sprang from me. I slipped the cloak from my shoulders, and we clashed together. His foul breath came hoarse and evil as we struggled for the knife.
5: I'm going to kill you, monsieur.
2: You seem to forget we shook hands before, without a knife but you.
5: My hand.
2: It's your knife. Too bad you can't let go of it. Mary. Perhaps among the dead, you will find what you never found with the living. Liberty, equality, fraternity.

0: really, my dear Duchess, I'm getting so frightfully bored with our dances. You doing anything new over in Paris?
1: I'm afraid aristocrats are doing very little dancing in France these days, Sir Percy. Things are rather different from the way they are here in London.
0: Oh, yes, yes. You must pardon me. It all seems so far away, you know, so it's a sort of nuisance. Had quite a trying time escaping from there, didn't you?
1: I never would have. It hadn't been for...
0: Yes?
1: A man, Sir Percy. A man like no other man. The Scarlet Pimpernel.
0: Oh, bother the Scarlet Pimpernel. Is that why you've been looking about so while we've been dancing?
1: Yes. He might even be here, but... nobody seems to look as I know he would look.
0: Oh. Isn't that a shame?

0: come in, Smithers. What is it? Speak up, boy. Orange juice.
1: No, sir. New Kellogg's Rise and Shine.
0: Hey, finish.
1: And look at this, sir.
0: No peel, no pips, and it's got vitamin C. Well, Smithers, I suppose this is it.
1: What are you doing, sir?
0: Thank you, Governor. Wife and three pips to support. Thank you.
2: New Kellogg's Rise and Shine. Now tastes as good as orange juice.
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6: 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All clear.
5: Okay, this is Hop Harrigan coming in.
4: Yes, it's America's ace of the airwaves. Coming in for another transcribed episode in the adventures of Hop Harrigan.
7: Gang, just a year ago, a group of Army officers, GIs, and technicians from the Boeing Aircraft Company stood together on the flat sandy soil near Wendover, Utah, the center of attraction being a long, slim rocket-propelled missile. It was one of the first of the new weapons built for the Army by Boeing and designed to fly faster than the speed of sound. These men, standing there on the Great Salt Desert, called their weapon Old Needle Nose. He was much smaller than the missiles which have been since tested in New Mexico, but on that August day in 1946, Old Needle Nose loomed large. He was 10 feet long, up on a launching tower 40 feet high. Working in the bright sunshine without their shirts, GI experts prepared him for a trip into the sky. They adjusted remote control firing equipment so that the banks of rockets could be fired from safety stations sheltered from the mighty blasts. They mounted motion picture cameras to follow his ascent thousands of feet into the heavens, and they took their places in radar stations placed in a wide ring around the launching site. There, with their radar scopes, they would follow Old Needle Nose when he roared aloft. Well, at last, all of the preparations had been completed. An Army bomber came in with a load of high brass, officers who wanted to witness the flight. In a concrete dugout 300 feet from the launching tower, an officer waited for the signal to fire. Old Needle Nose was ready to go. Oh, but now I see time's up. In just a few minutes, I'll be back to tell you what happened when Old Needle Nose took off. So don't forget to listen. And now to our story. The trail Hop and Tank hoped would lead to a solution of the weird and puzzling riddle of the ghostly Avengers has instead ended in a trap. Now, in a small, barren room, lit only by a shaft of pale, silvery moonlight shining weakly through the dirty pane of a narrow window, Hop and Tank are bound, hand and foot, to two chairs. They're slumped against the ropes, heads lolling forward on their chests. Suddenly, Hop stirs. He shakes his head, first slowly, then vigorously, and at the same time strains his arms and legs in a futile attempt to free himself. Now, his mind clear, he looks around, peering into the murky darkness, trying to decide where he is. A low groan from his left brings him up with a start.
8: Tank. Hey, Tank. Come on, snap out of it. It's Hop.
9: Hop? What's going on here? Hey, I can't move my hands. Don't tie me up like this.
8: Easy, fella. Keep your voice down. I don't think you can break loose.
9: What happened?
8: Don't you remember?
9: Yeah, we flew from New Orleans to a private field near Little Rock, and we rented a car.
8: That's right. We were looking for the hidden airstrip we spotted last night.
9: That's right. We found it. There was a farmhouse and a big barn.
8: Check. We walked into the barn, and then
9: what?
8: That's when the lights went out. The way my head feels, I think somebody used it for a drum.
9: Same here. Doggone it, these ropes are tight.
8: Looks like we're caught, but good.
9: Did you see anybody?
8: No. Whoever it was must have been waiting right behind the door.
9: What do you mean, waiting? How'd he know we was coming?
8: He may have seen us drive up.
9: Go on, we turned off the lights and you know it. He couldn't have seen us.
8: Well, then he was expecting us.
9: Tipped off, you mean?
8: Check.
9: Yeah. Let's see. Only three guys knew we was coming here.
8: Uh-huh. Paul, Vinny, and Craig. It certainly couldn't have been Paul.
9: So?
8: Vinny or Craig.
9: And who gave us the business?
8: Oh, that's simple.
9: Martin, huh?
8: That's the way it looks to me. And keep your voice down. He may still be around.
9: Then he's flying them ghost planes.
8: Well, I don't know. Right now, we don't know that anybody flew them.
9: Yeah, but he's doing the dirty work on a say-so with somebody back in the office at New Orleans.
8: Yeah, we can be pretty sure of that.
9: Then, don't go up. We got to get out of here and nab him and make him talk, and we'll crack the thing wide open.
8: Easier said than done, pal.
9: Hey, look, Hop. Maybe if I wiggle my chair up against yours, got them together back to back, you could untie the ropes on me.
8: Well,
9: here, let me try.
8: Ain't not so much noise, Tank.
9: I can't help it.
8: Careful, you'll tip over.
9: It's hard to get around.
8: Tank, watch it. Did you hurt yourself?
9: No, but now I can't do nothing.
8: Oh, Lord, if Martin didn't hear that.
9: Hey, wait a minute.
8: What is it?
9: I think I cracked the back of the chair. It's kind of loose.
8: Work on it, fella.
9: Yeah. If I could break it off, there wouldn't be nothing holding my arm.
8: Go on, Tank. Go on.
9: This ought to do it. It's breaking.
8: Good. Okay?
9: Yeah. I ripped the whole back loose from the seat part.
8: Nice going.
9: Oh, if I could only wriggle myself out of it.
8: Tank, hold still.
2: I heard something outside.
9: I don't hear nothing. Shh. Ain't nobody there.
2: Guess not. Okay, go ahead, but try not to make too much noise.
9: Yeah, sure. Yeah, it's gonna work. Almost got my arms. There, I got a loose
8: swell.
9: Plenty of slack in the ropes now. Sure, I can. Yeah, my hands are loose.
8: Good boy, Tank.
9: I'll get my feet untied. Brother, this is a snack.
8: Nah, stop crowing and hurry up.
9: Okay, I'm clear. Now, hold still.
8: Oh, the knot's between my wrists. I can feel it.
9: Yeah, I have it. Yeah, the guy who tied us up was never in the Navy. It's not as a cinch. There.
8: Thanks.
9: Say, get the ropes around my legs, will you? My fingers are too stiff.
8: Sure thing.
9: Where do you think we are, Hop? Still in the barn?
8: I guess so. This looks like a small storage room.
9: Must be kind of late.
8: I don't know. Moon's too high.
9: There. Okay, you're all set.
8: Thanks.
9: Let's go.
8: Ooh.
9: What's that?
8: I'm all right. Just a little stiff.
9: Yeah.
8: Come on.
9: One door. Wonder where it'll take us.
8: We'll soon find out. If it isn't locked. Yeah, it is.
9: So what? It's kind of rickety. But I can bust it down. Move back.
8: Wait.
9: Huh?
8: This time I did hear something. A door slammed. There.
9: Somebody's walking.
8: Coming this way, too.
9: I think it's Martin.
8: Could be.
2: Stand by to jump him.
9: Roger.
2: Ready?
8: Ready?
9: Hey, shut up. I went away.
8: Uh-huh. Twine's on the phone.
9: But the door's unlocked.
8: Yeah, I know it.
9: And let's get out of here for Pete's sake.
8: Wait a minute.
2: Okay. He's on the phone now. Come on.
9: Careful. See him?
2: Yes. It's Martin, all right. He's on the other side of the barn with his back to us.
9: Think we can sneak out?
2: Oh, wait. Let me take a good look. Lucky he turned on the light so we...
9: Great Scott.
8: What is it?
2: Take the ghost planes. The enemy fighters. They're here in the barn.
8: What?
2: Now I know why we never found any engines. Now I know the answer to the whole mystery.
7: Standing in the doorway, Hop stares into the cavernous recesses of the large barn, his eyes literally glowing in triumph. What does he see? What is the answer to the mystery?
10: We'll know in a moment, gang, so stand by.
7: Well, gang, when they pushed the button and sent old Needle Nose on his way upward 1 year ago, rocket science took a leap ahead. Old Needle Nose was one of the early rocket-propelled missiles developed for the Army by Boeing Aircraft, and he was given his taste of the wild blue yonder as the Army carried on its investigations into supersonic flight, that is, flying faster than the speed of sound. You remember we left the proving grounds on Utah's Great Salt Desert just as Old Needle Nose stood poised in his 40-foot launching tower. Boeing technicians, GI experts, and a raft of high Army officers were on hand. Scattered over the flat sand, 4, 5, and 6 miles away, were the radar stations to chart the flight, and the movie cameras to record every moment of it. Then, in a reinforced dugout, 300 feet from Old Needle Nose, an officer put his hand on the firing button and began to count. 20 seconds to go. 15. 10 seconds. Only 5 seconds left. 4, 3, 2, 1, he counts, and then fire! Old Needle Nose hurtles from his launching tower like a bolt of lightning, and leaving a snow-white trail of vapor, whistles up into the sky. Seconds after the takeoff, he's gone almost out of sight. Then, as the rockets spend their fuel, Old Needle Nose turns and dives back to Earth with a high-pitched scream. And at the radar scopes and the cameras, every foot of the rise and fall have been charted. How fast did he go? How high? And how well did the rockets work? And the Army began to learn the answers, thanks to Old Needle Nose, all 10 feet of him, one of the first supersonic missiles. Someday, we may go by rocket to the moon, to the planets. And when we do, let's hope someone remembers to name one of the great spaceships Old Needle Nose. And fellas and girls, always remember, America needs flyers. And now, back to our story. When Martin, a former pilot of the Ace Flying Service, and now the boy's captor, unlocked the door and left to answer the phone, Hop and Tank immediately took advantage of the opportunity to escape. Opening the door with great caution, Hop took a quick look around the large, cavern-like interior of the barn, then ducked back and made an astonishing statement.
11: Tank, the enemy fighters are here in this barn. Now I know the answer to the whole mystery.
9: What do you mean, you know the answer?
11: You'll see for yourself. Come on.
9: What about Martin?
11: Oh, he's still on the phone. Hurry up now.
9: Oh, my gosh. For the love of Pete.
11: Tank, close the door. Okay, this way, fast, and no noise.
9: But, Hop, they ain't planes, they're dummies.
11: No, not quite. They'll fly, all right. They're gliders. Here, duck down behind this wing.
9: Gliders. Holy cow, who'd have thought of that?
11: I should have, when I found those pieces of soft white pine. Here, feel this wood.
9: It's white pine, all right, but how could they fly so perfect?
11: They were towed. Don't you remember the plane we followed here?
9: Oh, sure.
11: There it is, near the large doors, the Lockheed Hudson.
9: A reconverted war job.
11: And remember when we saw a Zero? We crashed into something and our number 4 propeller was broken?
9: Yeah.
11: Well, the tow line did it.
9: Of course. And right after that, the Zero went down in a spin.
11: From what I can see, they've been coated with a kind of luminous paint to give them that strange green light.
9: Yeah, but what made them burn?
11: Well, I don't know. Hold it. Martin's through talking.
9: Uh-oh, he's coming back to go into the room we just got out of.
11: I wonder who's at the other end.
9: Other end of what?
11: The phone call.
9: Well, now that we got him, we'll know everything. If we ease around the other side of the wing, we can jump him when he goes by.
11: No, Tank, stay where you are.
9: But he'll find out we're gone and he'll come looking for us. This way, we can surprise him.
11: Martin isn't the only one we have to surprise. Now, Tank, we'll let him go for the time being and take our chances. It's the big fish or nothing.
10: So, crouched behind the wing of a glider, Hop and Tank watch with narrowed eyes as Martin opens the door to the room in which he had held them captive. In a second, he'll discover their absence. Hop is taking a dangerous chance, sacrificing the all-important element of surprise. But he must have a plan in mind. Gang, the riddle of the ghostly Avengers is drawing to an action-packed climax, so don't miss the next exciting episode. Tune in and fly with Hop Harrigan, America's ace of the airwaves. So long, Hop. We'll be seeing you same time, same mutual station.
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1: Agent Z, I have just received a report from Operative L6, who is in the Orient. A spy named Franz Robita, who has caused a great deal of trouble out there, sailed for this port recently. According to L6's information, Robita is coming here under the direct orders of the military group which controls the government of the aggressor in the Far East. He will undoubtedly work with agents of a certain European power when he reaches here. His ship docks today. Here is his picture and record. Check on his activities. Keep me informed.

0: That afternoon, the spy, Franz Robida, landed. Both his luggage and his person received unusually close attention from the customs officials. They found nothing. However, one fact proved that K7's suspicions were well grounded. A large black sedan waited for him and took him to his hotel. Agent Z and Pat watched from their car.
1: Well, Pat, we're fortunate in one thing. He's stopping at the Savoy. Yes, they're unloading his luggage.
2: Well, Abita's the man with the pipe in his mouth. The one talking to the driver?
1: Yes. Well, Pat, take the wheel of this car.
2: All right.
1: I want you to follow the black sedan that brought him to the hotel. Find out where it goes, and then get in touch with me through K7. I'm leaving you here.
2: Right. He's still talking to the driver, is he?
1: Yes, and in just a minute I'll know what he's saying. And you see the doorman standing at his side?
2: Yes.
1: Well, that's Henry. He's been at the Savoy for years. He's also with Scotland Yard. All right, Pat. The other car is pulling away. Follow it.

0: Agent Z.
1: Did you notice the man who just came in the black sedan?
2: Yes, sir.
1: Anything suspicious?
2: Why, no, sir. He told the driver to give his employer his compliments and asked him if he would have dinner with him here tonight.
1: And the answer?
2: Well, the driver of the car said that his employer had already instructed him to say he would come here between 8 and 9 tonight,
1: sure.
2: Sir.
1: Well, keep your eyes and ears open, Henry. The man who got out of the car and went in to register is a spy. His name is Franz Robita.

0: Agent Z entered the hotel and talked with the manager. A few minutes later, two electricians arrived from Scotland Yard and installed some special equipment. Shortly after nine that night, Robida received his visitor. The two went immediately to the almost deserted grill room.
1: A table for two, please. That one over there, that is quiet.
2: I am very sorry, sir. That particular table is engaged. If you will take this one in the corner here.
1: It will be all right. If you will bring us some wine, please. Napoleon Solera, vintage of 1896.
2: At once, sir.
3: You know how to order, my friend.
1: Thank you, Excellency.
3: You had no trouble landing.
1: I am not sure. They found nothing, if that is what you mean. Yet the customs men went through my luggage and my person much more thoroughly than is usual.
3: Peculiar. No one knew you were coming.
1: It might have been my imagination. It has been a long trip, and I am carrying a document of the utmost importance that must be delivered directly to your leader.
3: The document is safe?
1: Yes.
3: You did not leave it in your room?
1: It is safe, Excellency. I prefer not to reveal how it is carried. I do not trust even this place.
3: Of course, you're quite right.
1: Now, tomorrow morning I will cross the channel. In 3 days I will return. I understand I am to work with you.
3: Yes, there is much to be done here. Recently there have been many buildings dynamited in this country. Others have been blamed, but we have been responsible for much of the destruction.
1: The work is to go on.
3: Yes. This country must be kept so busy with its affairs at home, it will not have time to intervene in other parts of the world. Our campaign is to tie in with the one in the East. And in this week... Whom are you watching?
1: That girl who is near the door. It may be only a coincidence, but I saw her at the dock this afternoon. She was talking with a customs official who examined my luggage.
3: So?
1: She may have followed me here.
3: Well, there is a way of finding out. You stay here at the table. I'm going to make a telephone call.
2: You are leaving, sir?
3: Why don't you go to the telephone? Where is the nearest one?
2: Through this door to your left, sir.
3: Thank you.

0: Hello? Hello, Hans? I am at the Savoy with Robida. We believe a girl has followed him here. In a few minutes, we will leave the hotel and drive to the suburbs. The usual place. If the girl follows us, seize her. You know what to do. Be ready to act in half an hour.
1: A little later, both men left the hotel. As they suspected she would, Pat followed them, using the car she and Agent Z had used in the afternoon. The spy, and the one whom he called Excellency, drove to the outskirts and stopped their car. Pat also stopped, an eighth of a mile behind. As she did, a man stepped to the side of her car.
2: I wonder why they've stopped here. They've come out here to talk. These plans will fail. Who are you?
3: That does not matter, mademoiselle.
2: If you're attempting to hold me up...
3: It is not a holdup. You will move over. I will drive your car. Now move, you will feel this gun.
2: What are you going to do?
3: I am going to get in with you. Don't try to reach for your gun.
2: Where are you taking me?
3: You will learn that soon enough. Give me your gun.
2: I haven't one.
3: There you lie. Give me your bag. I thought so. Now, sit quiet. If you attempt to get out or to call to anyone, I think you know what will happen.

0: Pat disappeared into the night. A few minutes later, the spy and his companion returned to the hotel. The next morning, the spy, Robida, left his room. As he stepped into the hallway, he found Agent Z waiting for him.
1: What are you doing outside my door?
2: If you had waited a minute more, you'd have found out, Robida. Step back into your room.
1: What do you mean by pointing that gun at me?
2: Step back into your room, I said. Put your hands over your head. That's better. Now turn around. All right. Arms down behind you. Move. Those handcuffs on, I know you won't try anything. Now sit down on this straight chair and answer my questions.
1: What do you want to know?
2: Where is Miss Norwood?
1: I do not know what you are talking about.
2: Now don't lie. It won't do you any good. You've been followed since the minute you entered this hotel. When the man from your council called on you last night, there was a dictaphone under the table in the grill room. Records were made of everything you said.
1: I do not believe you.
2: Your companion has already been seized by the guard. Now I ask you again, where is Miss Norwood?
1: I do not know.
2: Then we'll stay here until a report comes in. I want to look this room over.
1: There is nothing here.
2: Nothing except the document which you were going to deliver to your leader. Oh, do you want me to take that pipe out of your mouth? You can't smoke with your hands behind you.
1: Wait. You have caught me. Light my pipe for me, and I will tell you where the document is. If you have heard anything, there is no use of my bluffing.
2: Well, I thought you'd come to your senses, Robida. Is the pipe filled?
1: Yes. If you will just hold a match, please.
2: Here you are.
1: Thank you.
2: Wait a minute. Give me that pipe.
1: What are you doing? Do not take it out of my mouth.
2: Robida, you've had that pipe in your mouth every time I've seen you. How does it happen there are no ashtrays in this room?
1: But this is a hotel room. The maid did not leave one.
2: I don't believe you. When I started to put down this match I lighted your pipe with, I discovered there was no ashtray. A man who smokes a pipe constantly would knock it out in an ashtray. I think I'll empty your pipe now.
1: No, let me smoke
2: Wait.
1: It.
2: Just as I thought. A folded message on thin paper in the bottom of your pipe. This is your secret document. A few puffs and you would have burned the evidence against you. It's no use, Robida. I arrest you as a spy. But Pat...
3: K-7 found me, Z. Yes? I came here. I heard your voice from outside. Have you found the secret document?
2: Yes, Robida carried it in his pipe. At the first sign of danger, he could have burned it. And the case is closed, Pat.

Special Agent Z reporting K7. Robita is under arrest. A secret document was seized and decoded. It was of the utmost importance. Seven persons, including a high member of another country's consulate staff, are under arrest. Robita will face the firing squad.

0: was of the utmost importance. Seven persons, including a high member of another country's consulate staff, are under arrest. Robito will face the firing squad.
1: There are many tricks used by spies to carry messages. You will hear of others in future stories. A successful spy must not only know how to get information, he must also send that information to his superiors. Sometimes the latter is his most difficult assignment. Listen for my next story. This is K7 speaking.

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0: Log entry, the catch Scarlet Queen, Philip Kearney, master. Position, 3 degrees, 14 minutes north, 102 degrees, 7 minutes east. Wind brisk, sky hazy. Remarks, cleared Singapore Harbor 9 a.m. after involvement in international crime. Reason for involvement, the ambitious hostess on South Bridge Road. We laid over almost a week in Singapore. First couple of days discharging cargo, and the next waiting to load some machinery bound for a rubber estate outside of Penang, up the Malay Peninsula. But Singapore, the big jumbled port city, serves up good shore leaves. So there were no complaints about the delay from either my chief mate Gallagher or the crew. Tuesday night was as heavy and as hot and as humid as all the others had been. Gallagher was spending his third night ashore. I was sprawled in a canvas chair on the after deck of the Scarlet Queen, listening to the chatter from the Oriental craft that slipped by our side in the darkness.
1: Mr. Captain! Mr. Captain!
0: The hail came from behind me on the dock. A young Chinese boy stood at the head of the gangway.
1: You, Mr. Captain, all right?
0: Yeah, what do you want?
1: I bring paper for Mr. Gallagher.
0: You mean a note?
1: All the same paper I have here.
0: All right, come on aboard.
1: All the same paper?
0: Yeah, paper. Thanks. The note from Gallagher was in a hasty scrawl. Skipper, it said, I'm in room 204 at the Continental. I'm in big trouble. Bring 45s. Red.

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0: Red? Red, it's me. Gallagher! Red?
1: That's his coat.
0: I'm in room 204. I was supposed to meet Mr. Gallagher, but he isn't here. Did he leave any message down there about where he was going?
2: Oh, Mr. Gallagher? I was on duty when they took him out.
0: Who took him out?
2: The two gentlemen, sir. It seemed that Mr. Gallagher had been injured, and I believe they were taking him to an hospital.
0: Where?
2: Didn't mention what one.
0: Yeah, thanks a lot.
2: All right.
0: I opened the closet again. Went through his coat. All I found was a crumpled note that said, "Meet you for dinner." It was signed, Cy. Four words and two letters of a name when I needed a book. But it was all I could dig out, so I shoved it in my pocket. Went down to the bar on the main floor.
3: Excuse me, sir. What do you like?
0: Some of the American will do, I guess. Straight.
3: Very good, sir. Very good drink, all right.
0: Yeah.
3: Oh, thank you. Thank you very much.
0: No, wait a minute. I'm looking for a friend of mine, a big red-headed guy. Been staying in the hotel for 3 days.
3: Big? Oh, this store, maybe?
0: Yeah, you know him?
3: Oh, yes. He coming here all the time. But he not here now.
0: Yeah, I know that. Wait a minute. What? Did he ever have anybody with him when he came in here? A friend? Somebody named Cy?
3: Friend, he come with his cellar, too.
0: Yeah?
3: He from American ship. I hear them talk about store in America.
0: What ship was he from?
3: Freighter. You know Steel Traveler?
0: Steel Traveler?
3: I think all right.
0: Thanks, Charlie. Here.
3: Oh, thank you very much.
0: I'll see you later. I called the port captain.
4: At the American steamship Steel Traveler, arrived from Hong Kong yesterday.
0: Where's she tied up?
4: At the Southwest Rubber Company's docks. Now, that would be Pier.
0: They were working cargo when I got there. Big bales of rubber were swinging from the dock and disappearing into the big holds of the ship. A pint-sized, tow-headed gangway watch looked up from a pulp magazine when I came aboard.
5: How are you?
0: Mate, you know a crewman aboard here named Cy?
5: Cy Adler? Yeah, why?
0: I'm looking for him.
5: Cy's dead.
0: What?
5: Yeah, they found him in an alley ashore this morning. He'd been knifed. You know how Singapore is sometimes.
0: Yeah, yeah. How about his gear? Is it still aboard?
5: Yeah, I guess so.
0: I'd like to look it over, see if I can dig up something to start from. I want to find my chief mate. He was with Cy ashore. Now I can't find him.
5: Ah, no, I guess you better not.
0: Well, look, you can frisk me when I leave. I don't want anything. Here's 10 American.
5: Well, all right, go ahead. His quarters are down the ladder just inside. There's a second one to starboard. Check with me on the way out.
0: Yeah, okay, mate. Thanks. Cy Adler's quarters didn't offer much more than Red's hotel room had. I went through his locker and wondered if he'd always been so careless. It was unlocked, and on the top shelf in a cigar box, there was a stack of crisp, new U.S. $50 bills that would have tempted his best friend. Stuck to the inside of the locker door, there was a picture of a girl signed, "With all my love, Gina." In the photograph, she looked beautiful enough to give the words meaning. From her high cheekbones, the shape of her eyes and mouth, the style of her dark hair, I tagged her for Eurasian. In a shirt pocket, I found two bar checks with Cy Adler's signature on them. They told me that he was well enough known at a place called Conover's Bar on South Bridge Road to raid a charge account. That was the best lead I could find. Southbridge Road is a no-man's land between the native and occidental sections. The establishments that line it draw the dregs from both. The Conover Bar was the bottom of the barrel. The hostess, wearing something sea green, met me inside. Her face was the only sign of progress I'd seen that night. It was the same one that had looked at me from the photograph in Cy Adler's locker. She looked better in person.
6: Hello?
0: Hello.
6: The bar is crowded. You do perhaps like a table?
0: I don't seem to care. To be truthful, I didn't even know why I came here until right now.
6: Oh? You can tell this quick, huh?
0: Uh-huh.
6: Always you'll be so honest with girls?
0: Only with the ones that react the right way.
6: And you think I do?
0: I hope so. I'll start with how I admired your picture in Cy Adler's locker.
6: Cy Adler? Oh, yes. I think I remember him. Did you know... Do you know him?
0: Shall we find a table?
6: All right. Pardon us? Here. You like this one?
0: Yeah, fine. Have you seen Cy lately?
6: Oh, no. No, it is a very long time ago. Why do we talk about him?
0: Because I'm looking for a tall, red-headed guy who's supposed to be with him. He's my chief mate. I'm kind of worried. He disappeared out of his hotel room, and I can't locate him.
6: Oh, that is too bad. You lonely?
0: What's that got to do with it?
6: Maybe your friend is lonely. Maybe he don't want you to find him tonight.
0: Maybe that's it. So, what if I am lonely?
6: Who are you?
0: Carney, Phil Carney.
6: I am Gina. I like you.
0: Thanks.
6: Maybe if you still are lonely when I am through, you come with me?
0: When do you get through? Where do we go?
6: Little while. To my house. I can fix you nice drinks, and it is cool there on the river. I don't think you'll be lonely anymore.
0: Yeah, I can believe that.
6: Then you wait for me?
0: I'll try to make it.
6: I won't be long.
0: Okay. Her house overlooked the Singapore River. The lights of the boats below flickered like fireflies. And the silence after the din of the Conover Bar was peaceful.
6: You sit down, Phil. I come right back.
0: All right, Gina. She moved through some soft reed drapes that whispered after her. When she came out, she was wearing something that wasn't sea green. And a heady scent swirled around her as she stood there smiling at me. She was a good actress, even with the dangerous lines.
6: You sit down now? Over here with me?
0: Mm-hmm.
6: Oh, your guns, Phil. They will be uncomfortable.
0: You're really observing, Jeannie. You see a lot.
6: Working on Southbridge Road, that is the first thing we notice about a man. But here you can relax, Phil.
0: All right, Gina. I do feel better here.
6: I help you with your coat.
0: Yeah.
6: I hang it here. And you can put your guns on the table if you want.
0: Oh, that'll be fine.
6: Ah, you are more comfortable. I tell you, it was cool here on the river. You're not lonely anymore, are you?
0: No, you've taken care of that very nicely.
6: Oh, but I tell you, I will fix you nice drinks. Do you want a drink, Phil?
0: No, not especially.
6: I know you would say
0: you
6: that.
0: You want one?
6: You know, too, what I will say. No, I don't want a drink, Phil. See all the lights on the river? The boats?
0: I'm not looking at them. I saw them.
6: People live out there. But who cares?
0: Mm-hmm.
6: Oh, Phil.
0: If her purpose was to keep me there, she was successful. But I would have stayed even if she'd thrown vases at me. She and her knowledge of Red's friend Cy were all I had. And she'd slipped back at the bar, I was sure of it, when she started to say, "Did you know Cy?" instead of "Do you know him?" Well, her act was good. I tried to keep mine the same, even 15 minutes later when we heard footsteps. The door opened. She moved away from me as though she'd been burned, scooped up my 45s, and met the two men who came in.
7: Well done, Gina. You're a good girl.
0: What is this, Gina? You didn't warn me you had friends who don't knock.
7: It's quite informal hereabouts, Carney. We come and go.
0: Carney? Well, in that case, maybe I just better go.
7: No, you don't, Carney. Don't. Move over into the corner and keep an eye on him.
8: I'll watch him. Remember me, Carney, in case you start a move.
0: Why should I move? As a matter of fact, why should I be muscled around by you guys?
7: Well, perhaps you'd better sit down, Carney. In the chair over here.
0: Uh-huh.
7: I had hoped that you would show a bit more intelligence than Gallagher.
0: I don't know what you're talking about.
7: He doesn't know what we're talking about, Gina. Well?
6: He does. He went to Cy's ship and he came to Conover's looking for Gallagher just before I talked with you on the telephone.
7: What do you say to that, Connie?
0: Don't breathe in my face.
7: Look, Connie, if you use the intelligence you must have been blessed with, you may save both Gallagher's life and your own.
0: What'll we get out of it?
7: Oh, a suitable arrangement might be decided upon.
8: Don't be nuts, Middleton. He's in no spot to bargain.
7: Nobody says he doesn't know what we're talking about. Well, Mr. Carney?
0: Okay, why do you think I let your siren here rope me in? Because I'm schoolboy enough to swallow lines like she tosses, or because I knew you'd show up so we could talk? You think I can't bargain? Let's call this conference off. I'm sorry I came.
7: Do you know where it is, Carney?
0: What if I do?
8: If you do, we'll get it out of you.
0: Okay, Doan, then I'll change my mind. I don't know where it is. You like that better?
8: You like that better?
9: Don't be stupid, Doan.
8: We can't bargain with him.
9: Your methods didn't work with Gallagher.
8: Not yet, but we got plenty of time. I'll tell you what you'll get out of this if you use your head, Carney. You'll stay alive. If you don't, you'll land in an alley like Cy Adler did. And you know something? I got one picked out for you.
0: You're a great bluffer, Doan.
8: Stop hitting, Connie.
6: No, Doan, not anymore.
8: What's the matter with you?
6: Don't do any more here. You don't get my house dirty.
0: Thanks, Gina. If I tell anybody where this stuff is, it'll be you.
8: Okay, Connie. Let's go. Let's go peaceful.
0: I came back far enough a couple of times to realize I'd been tossed into the back seat of a car. A car that was going someplace. The third time I was out of the car and on a wooden floor, someplace where I could hear the harbor. When my eyes had been open long enough, I made out the crack of light around the door. Then I got to my feet. Stumbled over a body. Red! Red, come on! Come on, Gallagher, come on! It's me, Red. I'm a little late, but I finally got here.
10: Who?
0: It's me, Red. Come on, snap out of it.
10: Skipper.
0: Yeah, Skipper.
10: Oh, that... Doan.
0: Yeah, Red, I know. Come on, let's try to make sense, shall we?
10: Skipper, how in the devil you get here?
0: You sent me a note, remember?
10: Yeah. 10 years ago. Oh, that Doan worked me over again when they brought you in.
0: What's behind it, Red? What about your old shipmate, Adler?
10: Yeah. He was mixed up in something.
0: Well, whatever it is, they're looking for it. You and I are supposed to know where it is. Do you?
10: Sure, I know where it is.
0: You do?
10: Sure. I hid it. It's in a house by the river. Belongs to a dame named Gina.
0: Well, why don't you tell him where it is, then? Why in blazes do you get us messed up like this? What is it, anyway?
10: I don't know. It's wrapped in brown paper, and I didn't open it, but I heard him talking about it. It's the motive for Cy's murder. Yeah. They're trying to frame me with it, and then with all the witnesses that saw me and Adler together... It's going to take a better story than mine to talk me out of it.
0: What is your story? Try it out on me.
10: Well, I ran into Cy Adler yesterday after his ship docked. We had a few drinks, and then I met him last night at the hotel.
0: Yeah, I found the note he sent you. That's what put me on your trail.
10: Well, he had this bundle with him. He was a little late, and he had to go back to the ship. So, to speed things up for dinner, he asked me if I'd run this important bundle to a place called Conover's Bar.
0: Yeah, on South Bridge Road. Lovely place.
10: The only one I was supposed to give it to was Gina.
0: So?
10: Well, she wasn't there, so I found out where she lived. She wasn't there either. So I got halfway back with it, and a young Chinese stopped me with a note from Cy, telling me to get that bundle out of sight, or he was a dead duck. So I took it back to Gina's and hid it.
0: You're a great boy, Red.
10: Oh, how was I to know it was so hot? Where I made my mistake was in keeping Cy's note. Middleton and Doan found it, and it made my lies sound weak. But it's better than one of those Singapore murder trials.
0: Not for me, it isn't. Come on, let's take a look at this door.
10: Why, you're wasting your time, Skip.
11: Wait a minute, Connie. I'll unlock it for you.
10: Who in the devil's that?
0: I didn't recognize the voice, but I did recognize the towhead after the door had opened. It was the pint-sized gangway watch I talked to on the Steel Traveler. He walked in with a revolver in his right hand and snapped on the lights with his left.
5: Ah, small world, huh, Connie? You got a couple of sweet-looking faces, both of you.
0: I didn't think there was room enough in this deal for anybody else.
10: Yeah, where do you fit?
5: I guess it doesn't make much difference. I'm looking out for myself. Maybe I can help you boys.
0: What do you want?
5: Well, be coy, Connie. You know what I want.
10: You forget too easy, like Middleton and Doan. We don't know where it is.
5: Well, that's too bad.
0: Why is it too bad? What do we get out of it if we deal with you?
5: Well, I could hold the other two off of you.
0: Where are they now?
5: Down on your ship.
0: You think they'll find it down there?
5: Would I be here talking to you if I did? Why don't you boys get smart? Now, there's a way out of this for the three of us. Say, Redhead...
0: couldn't believe it when he turned his back on me, but I didn't take time to think. He made a few steps toward Red, and I rushed. All right, he'll stay there for a while.
10: Pick up his gun, Skipper. Let's get out of here.
0: Right.
10: Just get my hands on that Don, just for a little while. About half the time he had me, it'll be enough.
0: You know, Red, I wish I knew that towhead better. Wish I knew how smart or stupid he was.
10: He was stupid enough to get us out of there.
0: That's what I mean, Red. How do you know it was stupid? Maybe they figured we'd head for that package. Maybe they fed the towhead to us so they could follow us.
10: Yeah. Well, before I fold up, I want to see that motive put someplace where it'll cool off.
0: We did our best to lose anybody tailing us. When we got back to Gina's house, we could see the dim lights shining through the window.
10: Well, it looks quiet enough, Skipper.
0: I've had bad luck in that house so far tonight. Let's do this right.
10: Oh, I wish I had my .45.
0: Let's move up closer. If she's alone, we'll keep going right on in. I'll take the door first. You come in a few feet behind.
10: Right.
0: Oh, let's try it. Gina, take it easy.
6: Phil.
0: Stay right there now, Gina. Isn't that I don't trust you after what we were to one another, but I like you standing right there the way you are.
10: Yeah. I see what you mean.
0: Quite a thing, isn't she, Red? We're a Middleton and Dawn.
6: I don't know.
0: Gina, you've seen yourself what happens to people who lie in this house. Would you like to have that beautiful face messed up like ours?
6: I don't know where they are. They didn't come back here.
0: Here, Red, take the .38 and look the place over. I think she's leveling, but check anyway.
10: Yeah, and I'll bring that blasted package in. I stowed it in our bedroom.
6: What'd he say, Phil? What'd he say?
0: The stuff we've been arguing about, gorgeous.
6: You lied to me. You don't tell truth to me.
0: Yeah, it's been a little hard for me to believe, too.
6: No, Phil, it can't be here, not all this time.
0: You know, maybe the attraction we found for one another would have lasted longer if we'd known. How gorgeous.
10: Well, here's the motive, Skipper, wrapped like a birthday present.
6: That is mine. Please, Phil, that is mine.
0: All right, hold it, Gina. No. We're all excited about this. We'll open it together. No. Go ahead, Red. Yeah.
10: Look at this, Skipper.
0: For Red and me, the realization soaked in sort of slowly because we'd never seen so much money in all our lives. They were the same kind of bills I'd seen in Cy Adler's locker, U.S. 50s. There were 50 bundles of them. 200 bills in each bundle. There was motive enough for a dozen murders.
10: How do you like that? You can't say we don't pick them with money, Skipper.
0: Yeah, counterfeit or not. Let's talk, shall we, Gina? Where'd this stuff come from?
6: The money there made in China. Cy brought them here. Middleton, he was going to take them to America, but Cy stole them to take to America himself.
0: He was bringing them to you, beautiful. Weren't your shapely little fingers in the pie someplace?
6: I don't lie to you. Cy, he was my husband. We were going to be very rich. We could be very rich now, three of us.
0: Shall we go, Red?
10: Yeah, I'll get this stuff wrapped.
6: Phil, won't you listen to me?
0: I did listen, gorgeous.
10: Shall I tip her 50, Skipper, for her trouble?
0: Hey, Red, we got callers. Get that stuff out of sight.
10: We should have gotten out of here.
0: Come here, Gina. You're not going anyplace. And no noise. Come on, in the bedroom where you won't get shot. We weren't too gentle, but we were fast. We lashed her hands and feet so she couldn't thrash around and got a gag into her mouth. Then we went back to wait. We took each side of the door and let them come in. I had Middleton on my side. I grabbed him and held on. He was easy. But Doan wasn't. He slipped through Red's grip. When I saw him level his .45 at Red, I spun towards him. He landed on his back. But Middleton used the opening to lay his automatic across my head.
12: Get up, Connie. Now, do you collectively or separately feel strong enough to bargain? Where's the package, Gallagher?
10: In the customs office.
0: Yeah, we got tired of waiting to hear you quote your offer.
4: They're lying, both of them, and I'm not waiting to hear anymore. You first, huh, Gallagher? Quick on your buddy Adler.
5: Just a minute, Doan.
10: Hey, you!
5: You better drop that gun.
0: It was the pint-sized towhead standing in the doorway, another .38 in his hand.
10: Take him, Doan!
0: But he was better prepared than the rest. Doan barely moved his hand an inch before the .38 spoke. I tried to reach Middleton, but I just missed. I stopped him before he fired again, but the first one had caught the towhead. A bright stain blossomed below his shoulder.
10: Take Middleton, Red!
0: Let's see what I can do for our boy Shorty here.
10: Come on, you shouldn't be standing up anyway.
4: Stay there.
0: How is he, Skipper? He's got a bad shoulder. He'll make it.
10: No, I can't figure him.
0: I can't either, Red. don't know whether to turn him in or not. I'm going to take a look in his pockets.
10: No, I can't figure him making a play like that. Maybe he didn't let us lead them here, but...
0: Yeah, I guess he did let me. Look at here.
10: A T-man. Well, how do you like that?
0: You're all right. You're all right, sir.
5: Are they... Where are Middleton?
0: Well, they're here. You got him. You got him nailed.
5: Counterfeit?
0: It's here, too. Better lie back and rest.
5: Sorry, I couldn't work closer to you boys, but I just didn't know.
0: Yeah, we didn't know about you, either.
5: I had to get him with the counterfeit in their possession. Your mate here was the only one who knew where it was. Fine thing.
0: That's my mate.
10: All I needed was a chance. You can see that.
5: A Chinese-made counterfeit is the best that's been getting into the States. Even the experts have been missing it. I've been on this 8 months for the department. With Middleton, I think we got it stopped. Here, I...
0: No, no, don't try to get up. He's got too much guts for his build. Go call the British Customs Office in someplace, will you, Red? I'll stick around. I want to see that our Treasury Department doesn't come out on the short end of the credit for this. When Washington hears what I tell him about this bantamweight...

0: By noon the next day, the living culprits were testing the bars of two jail cells. Stone was trying out the Singapore morgue, and the pint-sized towhead who turned out to be a giant named Kemper was resting easily in a hospital. The next morning, we cast off and threaded our way out through the busy harbor and picked up the wind streaming across the Strait of Malacca.
1: Stand by! Commence sail!
0: The breeze blew some life into a crew sluggish from the heat of the harbor. Stations were manned and halyards were gripped by ready fingers. From arms and backs made the reeves sing and the mainsail dance jerkily up into place. The jib went out. Then the mizzen. The Scarlet Queen dipped into the swells. Her bowsprit and the figurehead beneath flirted with the wind-swept ripples that ran beneath them.
2: Well, skipper, I guess we'll get there at this rate. And Penang is a good port, too.
0: What do you mean, too? Like Singapore?
2: Well, there aren't as many people to get into trouble in Penang. Well,
0: of course, that might mean that there's more trouble per capita.
2: There you go again. And practically all you had to do was make love to a beautiful woman.
0: Ah, she was, wasn't she, Red?
2: Yeah. I wonder what makes a charmer like that go crooked, Skipper.
0: Oh, probably ambition, Red. Keeping up with the Joneses.
2: That's a shame, isn't it? What she's wasting behind bars.
0: Well, we don't have to worry with our girl.
2: No, sir, Skipper. Here, to the Queen.
0: To the Scarlet Queen. After you, mate. After you.

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2: What about that?
3: No. It's quite nice, though.
2: Is it? Do you think I might try a piece? I'll have 2 ounces, please.
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1: 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Orange juice.
2: No, sir. New Kellogg's Rise and Shine.
1: Hey, finish.
2: And look at this, sir.
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2: What are you doing, sir?
1: 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Thank you.
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4: Once upon a time there was an engineer. Choo-choo Charlie was his name, we hear. He had an engine and he sure had fun. He used good and plenty candy to make his train run.
5: Charlie says, love my good and plenty. Charlie says, really rings the bell. Charlie says, love my good and plenty. Don't know any other candy that I love so well.
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11: Afloat with Henry Morgan. Dolores Pizarro, determined to retrieve the lost Aztec necklet and to trap the buccaneer Morgan, plans to go to Jamaica masquerading as Antoinette de Lacy, the kinswoman of the Jamaican governor. Off the Jamaican coast, she is put out in an open boat to give credence to her story that the ship she was aboard fell into the hands of the Spaniards. Dolores is picked up at sea by Morgan, who readily believes what she tells him. Hoping to gain Morgan's complete confidence, she tries to make friends with his companion, Jeffrey Hunter. But Hunter shuns her company. To him, she is too painful a reminder of the life he has left behind him. And she revives so many bitter memories that as soon as the Flying Gull berths at Port Royal, he goes to the Dolphin Tavern to find forgetfulness in the company of Kitty, the serving wench. While they're together, they are discovered by Dietz, Kitty's jealous Spanish lover.
12: I'd have warned you, Kitty. The last time I was here, that one day you'd try my jealousy too far.
13: Don't be a fool. Put that knife away, Dietz.
14: Dietz, you don't mean it.
12: I gave you good warning. Everyone in this tavern knows she is my woman. And you, Hunter, you're not satisfied. Crawling to Captain Morgan, leaking his boots so that you take my place. You think you can come and steal Kitty from me? It is too much for any man.
14: You're thinking your jealousy to scare us, don't you? We're not frightened of you, Dietz.
13: Have you forgotten, Dietz, how you once drew a knife on me before?
12: No. About this time, it will be I who will strike first.
13: All right, then. I'll take you on, unarmed as I am.
14: No, stop it, both of you. You're behaving like babies. Dietz, you let Hunter return to his ship.
12: I will not.
14: That you will. You'll listen to me, do you understand? Go, Jeffrey, please.
13: But, Kitty...
14: Go, I know how to handle Dietz. Do you think I have handled this sort of situation before?
13: It's impossible for me to go now.
14: I've looked after myself all my life. I can handle Dietz. I know you believe, Jeffrey, that no gentleman would go. But I'm asking you to go. And no gentleman would refuse a lady's request.
13: It's absurd for me to go and leave you to face this alone.
14: I know, Dietz. And while he's still got that look in his eye, I won't come to any harm at his hand. What would life hold for you, Dietz, if you were to kill me?
12: You're a she-devil. You know what you mean to me. What Kitty has said is right. You better go. We'll meet some other time.
13: I'll be ready, Dietz. Good night, Kitty. Thank you for trying to help.
14: Good night.
12: Yeah, did not expect me to come tonight, Kitty.
14: I reckon you'd be in sometime.
12: Why do you treat me like this? Why do you drive me insane with jealousy? You don't know what I've been through.
14: If it's bad, I have no doubt it is of your own making.
12: To find you letting that man, of all men, make love to you. Haven't you got one faithful thought in your head?
14: You've got no right to dictate to me what I do and what I don't do. I promised I'd be faithful to you, Dietz, on one condition.
12: Yeah, I know I promised you the Aztec necklet. It is easier to pluck the moon from the heaven than to get the Aztec necklet at the moment. But I'll get it for you, Kitty, I will. This Englishman, he does not mean anything to you, does he? Answer me, does he mean anything to you?
14: I'll answer your question when you bring me the necklace.
12: Why were you letting him make love to you like that?
14: Maybe it's because he's so handsome and strong.
12: You're trying to make me jealous again.
14: Or maybe it was because he was lonely.
12: A woman doesn't kiss a man like that just because he is lonely. A woman kisses a man like that to make him forget.
14: You're very wise, dear.
12: How can you want the cold kisses of this Englishman whose blood is chilled by the wind of the North Sea when my blood has been heated by the sun of Spain?
14: Leave go of me. Your fingers are digging into my shoulders.
12: Like rich red wine you got to a man's head.
14: You won't forget your promise.
12: You will have the necklace, I swear.
14: Yet you hurt my lips.
12: Can your Englishman or any other man give you such passion?
14: I'd better go and serve in the tavern.
12: All right. I'll wait in here. You apply them well tonight, Kitty. And when they can drink no more, you come back in here to me. I'll be waiting.

0: Come in, Hunter. Glad to see you back on board. Thought I was deserted tonight. Come and join me in a drink. It gets lonesome drinking on your own.
1: I've had enough, thanks, Captain Morgan. But I'd like to talk to you.
0: All right. Sit down. Well, what's troubling you, lad?
1: How soon are we sailing on another expedition?
0: Oh, is it impatient that you be? Or is it that you want to forget?
1: A little of both.
0: Don't you feel you can trust me enough to talk about yourself now?
1: When I joined you, Captain Henry, we agreed that what is past is best forgotten.
0: But forgetting isn't so easy. Is that it?
1: I don't like inactivity. Hanging around Port Royal.
0: There's more to it than that. Still, you'll tell me all about it when the time is ripe. So it's forgetting you want to be. You'll forget me, lad, when I start again on the troubles. You know, Spain's like a dowager duchess. Her fingers are dripping with gems. Around her neck are ornaments of gold, just waiting to be filched. And I'll filch them. The mainland of Spanish America, whose wealth is just waiting to be taken by someone with a bit of spirit.
1: The mainland? I thought you confined your activities to the sea, Captain Morgan.
0: And a prize comes our way, we take it. But it's the mainland, Hunter. That's where the wealth lies. And after a town is taken, the night air is filled with the triumphant cries of the conquerors and the screams of the vanquished.
1: Screams?
0: Some Spaniards are foolish enough to think they can conceal their wealth from me. I have means of discovering it. Very effective means. Ever seen a man sewn into a green cowhide bag and roasted slowly over a small fire?
1: Done.
0: If you're with me long, lad, you'll get used to it. The cowhide shrinks, and the victim soon screams out the hiding place of his treasures. There are other ways of finding out these things. You'll learn them. Now, won't you join me in the drink?
1: No, thanks.
0: An invitation I have for you here, Hunter.
1: From whom?
0: The fair young lady we rescued, Antoinette de Lacy. She's taken a fancy to you, she has. Specially asked that you should accompany me when we go to Government House.
1: I must refuse.
0: Must refuse? But why?
1: I can have no dealings with those who frequent Government House. I am a buccaneer.
0: And so am I, but I go.
1: You're different. Do the rest of your crew go?
0: So it's a snob you are at heart. I thought you'd jump at the chance of being Sir Thomas Mutford's guest. She's a sprightly young girl, is Antoinette de Lacy.
1: Please, Captain Morgan.
0: It's afraid that you are to go to Government House. And it's a roving the high seas you want to be. What is there in Jamaica that you're afeard of? Come now, answer me, lad.
1: Captain Morgan, I signed on with you on the condition that you ask no question about my past. I have no desire to go to Government House, nor to see Antoinette de Lacy again. Let that answer suffice you.
0: Insubordination, eh?
1: Insubordination be damned. Aboard the ship, I obey your orders, Captain Morgan. But once in Port Royal, I'm free to go where I wish and speak to whom I choose. I will not go to Government House.
0: Yes, I like your spirit, lad. There's not another man on the ship who'd stand up to me like that and get away with it. Everything you say is right. I've had too much to drink tonight. That's my trouble. I'll make your excuses to Antoinette de Lacy when next I see her. Maybe tomorrow night.
1: You're dining then with Sir Thomas Mutford?
0: No, not tomorrow night. Not dining. I have to see him tomorrow night on another matter. You see, Hunter, Sir Thomas Mutford's a sly old fox. I don't trust him. Not one little bit. While I can safely fill his pocket with loot, he's my friend. But if I should become a menace to his safety, to his own personal ambition, he'd have no second thoughts about betraying me.
1: Then you've placed yourself in a dangerous position.
0: Aye, and I've liked it not for long. But I'm going to change that. Yes. I'll change that when I see him tomorrow night.
2: I haven't got too long, Morgan. Antoinette and I have to attend a reception. So be precise and come to the point. What's your business?
0: How's Mademoiselle de Lacy finding life here in Port Royal, Thomas?
2: Oh, give the girl a chance, Morgan. She's only been here a couple of days.
0: Remember me to her.
2: Yes, that I will. She was only speaking of you and that other fellow, what's his name?
0: Hunter.
2: Oh, yes, Hunter. Speaking of you both tonight, dinner. She's wanting you both to dine one night and be our guests.
0: Well, I shall be honored to come, but as for Hunter, I can't answer for him.
2: Well, if he doesn't come, Morgan, I don't mind very much. Just between you and me, I mean, and, well, my association with you is just there, this man Hunter, after all, he's only a buccaneer.
0: Well, if you don't wish him to come, I feel sure that I'll be able to persuade him to stay away. And now, Sir Thomas, the business, eh?
2: Yes, what is it? You going to tell me your savings?
0: No, not unless you have some further orders for your new vice-admiral.
2: What mischief are you up to, then?
0: Sir Thomas, I've made no bones about it. I distrust you.
2: Oh, you have no reason to. I've always done the right thing by you. Haven't I created you vice-admiral to protect you?
0: Only because it protects yourself. But tonight I've something to show you. Something which will safeguard my future.
2: Oh, what is it?
0: Just a little bauble I carry about in my pocket. Look.
2: Why, Morgan, where did you get it? It's the most beautiful thing I've ever seen. Worth the king's ransom.
0: And a buccaneer's assured future.
2: A necklace, eh? Taken from an Aztec temple by the Spanish. I'll be darned. Look at the workmanship. The setting of those rubies and those emeralds. This is for me, Morgan.
0: Eventually. Everyone who's seen that necklace has desired it, Sir Thomas. Anyone would do almost anything to get it. It shall be yours.
2: Mine. This is the greatest treasure you've ever given me, Morgan.
0: It's not yours yet, Sir Thomas. I intend to retire and live on the proceeds of my ill-gotten gains. But not just yet. In a few years' time.
2: What has this to do with the necklace?
0: I shall keep it in safe custody, Sir Thomas. When I retire in a few years' time, it'll be yours. But should anything happen to me in the meantime, the necklace will be lost for good, because only I will know where it is.
2: I think I understand.
0: Cherish me and keep me safe if you want the necklace. Now I'll be getting about my business.
3: Uncle, I'm sorry. I didn't know you were busy. I was wondering if you are ready.
0: Good evening, ma'am.
3: Oh, that necklace which you have in your hand. Oh, it is wonderful. May I hold it, please?
4: Dolores has at last seen again the Aztec necklet. Almost greedily, she stretches out her hands to hold it once more. Listen to the next episode of Afloat with Henry Morgan.
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0: Would you credit it? 50-odd years of baking it same old Ovies. 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Still with same wheat germ goodness, but a bit softer like and less crusty. I told them I'm too old to change my ways now. I'll put one at Lance onto it. Very nice, young Harold. If you like that sort of thing.
1: Ovies Handy Love, a new softer hose.

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1: When my brother Tony and I were shipwrecked on the Hebridean island of Shuna, we found strange buildings and even stranger people. Fergus O'Neill, the Irish playwright, and his daughter Bridie, and Granny Stewart, who told us of ghostly voices whispering in the dark. Also a group of scientists under Professor Max Walters, who informed us politely but firmly that we must not leave the island. The next morning, sitting beside our stranded boat, Tony gave Bridie and me his views on the situation.
2: Well, then, let's face it. There's something peculiar going on in Shuna. Something very peculiar.
1: You can say that again. You don't mean just at the station.
2: I don't mean just at the station, Bridie. Well, that big rocket in the middle tower is peculiar enough in itself. I mean the way everybody is suspicious about everybody else.
3: I know. It didn't used to be like this. You know what I think?
2: No, tell us.
1: It's how they acted yesterday. Professor Walters and Harry Carmichael and Roderick McIntyre. They're nervous, all on edge. I think they know that there's a spy on Shuna.
3: Oh, no.
1: And they're afraid we might be his accomplices. It's a cert, if you ask me.
2: Yes, I agree with you, Jake.
3: But tell me, a spy? Who could it be? What is it a spy on?
2: It could be anyone. That's the trouble. And if Professor Walters is putting up a special kind of rocket, and say on the 21st of the month, the date he mentioned, information about his scientific methods might be very useful to a foreign country.
3: Gracious goodness, I never thought of that.
1: I bet it's the answer all the same.
2: And if we're to be prisoners here until the 21st, my idea is that we should do a spot of spying on our own. Try to find out who the spy is.
3: Yes, but have we anything to work on? Any clues, I mean?
1: It seems to me that the voices we heard may have something to do with it.
2: Yes, and we might get more information at that point from Granny Stewart. Look, I suggest that's a job for you, Jake. You seem to be one of her favorites.
1: Okay, then. I'll help her with the dishes after lunch. That should give us half an hour alone together. Judging from how keen you and Bray are about washing up.
3: Oh,
2: now, that's enough from you, my precocious infant. Come on, we've got to do work in the boat. That rudder column, it needs a new washer. And a bit of grease here and there won't do it any harm.
4: Oh, my. It's such a pleasure to do the dishes when somebody is drying them.
1: Granny, remember what you told me 3 nights ago about the voices?
4: Oh, I wasn't meaning anything. Don't be paying any heed to my blathers.
1: We heard them too, you know.
3: What?
1: You heard them? Yes, Tony and Bridie and I. At the top of the cliff, the night before last.
3: Oh, dear me. And the wailing and the sobbing, too.
1: The wailing and the sobbing, too. It gave us a bit of a shock, I can tell you.
3: When did it happen? What time of night?
1: I'd say about 10 o'clock.
3: Yes. That was when I heard them. The sad and terrible whisperings of people in pain.
1: Granny, where were you at the time? I mean, were you at the top of the cliff?
4: Oh, no, my dear. I was on the shore, with the cliff above me.
1: How long did the whisperings go on?
4: Oh, I didn't wait to hear. I hurried home to the cottage as fast as I could. I told nobody. Not even Mr. O'Neill.
1: Granny, you warned Tony and me that we should go away, remember?
4: I remember.
1: Well, we can't go now, even if we wanted to. Professor Walters says we must stay here for another 10 days, until the 21st of the month.
4: The 21st? I have heard them speak of the 21st, Mr. O'Neill and Billy Hackett. Something is going to happen that day. Something strange and terrible.
1: What is going to happen?
4: I don't know, my dear. But they talk of it in low voices when they think I'm not listening. I just don't know.

0: Now I mean. Well, I don't go in for scotch music as a rule, but that bagpipe stuff gives me a pain. That was different, though. Thanks for letting me hear it.
1: Oh, yes, it's lovely, too.
0: That was my very first record. I made it about 2 years ago. Oh, I was as nervous as a kitten.
2: Do you think, Billy, it'll convince the professor and his pals that Tony's a genuine article?
0: Oh, between you and me and this here record player, I reckon they're already convinced. After all those inquiries I made by radio telephone, this ought to settle it, though, I'd say. This disc, I mean. I'll take care of it, though, Miss Bridie, and the professor says thanks for the lend of it.
1: Oh, he's welcome. But has he anything to play it on?
0: Oh, he's a player of his own up there, real posh it is. Well, I suppose I'd better be on my way.
3: Oh, Billy, wait a minute. It's early yet. It's only 9 o'clock.
0: The professor said he'd like to try out his disc tonight, though.
2: Oh, well, there's plenty of time. You told us he and Mr. McIntyre never go to bed until after midnight.
0: They don't. Not until a long while after. I've seen them often. Out on moonlight walks round the island. 1 o'clock in the morning, maybe. And all for the good of their health, or so they say.
3: Billy, there's something we want to ask you.
0: What's that?
3: What's all the mystery? What's going on up there at the station?
0: Eh? Going on? What do you mean?
3: Oh, it's rocket research. We know that, of course. But is there anything special in the program? Any unusual kind of experiment, for instance, on or about the 21st?
0: Now, look here, Tony. I'm only a fitter. Common a garden, as you might say. I'm not in the confidence of his nibs up there, you know?
2: But you must know something. To begin with, what about that big rocket in the middle tower?
0: What about it, Jake? Rocket I helped to build, that's all.
1: Granny Stewart says she overheard you and Father talking about the 21st.
0: Maybe it's my birthday, eh, Brian?
3: Oh, come off it, Billy. We don't want you to give away any technical secrets, of course, but we'd like some idea of what's going on.
2: Oh, be a sport, Billy. What's all this security stuff in
0: here? No, wait a second. I told you, I'm only a fitter. But if it was left to me now, I'd tell you everything. Straight I would. I reckon you're on the level, but the eggheads, they don't trust you, not yet. And after all, they've got the whip hand.
1: I suppose you're right, Billy.
0: Of course I'm right, Miss Bridie. I hope there ain't no hard feelings.
1: Oh, of course.
3: No hard feelings.
0: That's fine. Now, if you'll excuse me, I'll be on my way. I think I can promise you this. When his nibs hears this record, he'll be in a good mood to tell you about everything himself. Well, I'll be seeing you. Hello.
1: Good night,
0: Billy.
1: Bye-bye, Billy.
2: When Billy had gone, Tony and I told Bridie that we were going down to the shore to inspect the boat. Actually, we intended to have a look at the big cliff from where Granny Stewart had heard the voices. We found a convenient boulder and crouched in its shadow.
4: If these voices are really important, Jake, we may be lucky enough to spot something. We heard the whispering up yonder at the top, and Granny heard it down here.
2: And you think the answer may be found somewhere halfway up?
4: Yes. They seem to be coming out of the air. But I've been thinking it over. You see those cracks and fissures in the cliff running upward through the rock? Well, I think
2: that...
4: What is it?
2: Listen.
4: Somebody's coming.
2: Can you make out who it is?
4: All I can make out is somebody moving against the shadow of the cliff. Oh, it's so dark, we'll never be able to identify him unless he comes closer.
2: He stopped.
4: Having a look about him. Keep still.
2: Maybe a she, for all we know.
4: Even one of Granny Stewart's ghosts, eh?
2: Get a grip, Tony.
4: He's moving on. Away from us.
2: Tony, did you see that? He disappeared straight into the face of the cliff.
4: There's an opening there. Not a proper opening, just a kind of split in the rock.
2: You're right. What on earth can he be doing?
4: I have a theory.
2: Well, what do we do in the meantime?
4: We'll stay where we are and see what happens. The main thing is not to let him suspect he's being watched. One thing anyway, he was obviously taking precautions against being seen.
2: Was he the spy, do you think?
4: It's possible. But of course, until we know exactly what's going on at the station, we can't be sure about anything.
2: You're telling me. Except that it's getting dashed cold behind this rock.
4: Wait a minute. Shh. Listen.
2: Golly. The voices.
4: Yeah. But not so loud as 2 nights ago at the top. My theory's working out, Jake.
2: You mean you know what's causing it?
4: I think so.
2: Why don't you tell me?
4: Well, I'd rather show you.
2: Oh, you're hopeless. Gosh, listen to that. No wonder Granny Stewart was scared.
4: Look away up there.
2: What? In the cliff, eh?
4: Yes, to the left of that outcrop of rock, like a man's head.
2: Where? Oh, yes. By golly, it's a glimmer of light.
4: Somebody in there with a torch, I think.
2: Looks like it. They've stopped, Tony.
4: I know. And the light's gone out, too.
2: So it has. Then that means...
4: Keep quiet now. I'd say our friend will be coming back out in a minute or two.
2: Maybe we'll be lucky and see his face.
4: I doubt it. Not in this light. Keep your eyes skinned all the same, Jake.
2: There he is. Coming out now.
4: Shh.
2: He's having his usual look around.
4: If only he'd come out of that shadow so that we could see him properly.
2: He's going back along the shore towards the grassy ridge.
4: Jake, isn't there something familiar about the way he walks?
2: I don't know. I can't be too sure.
4: Anyway, he's gone now. Look, we'll wait here for another few minutes just to make certain that the coast is clear. Then we'll go in and explore that cliff.
2: Okay.
4: And if we don't find the explanation for those voices, remind me to have my head examined.
2: It's a good thing we brought torches, Tony. The floor of this tunnel's a mass of loose stone.
4: Mind you don't twist your ankle.
2: Don't worry. It seems to be leading upward.
4: Well, what did you expect?
2: I didn't know what to expect. You're the expert.
4: This is becoming quite a climb, eh?
2: It's killing me.
4: Take care going through here. It's a bit narrow, this corner.
2: If you can get through, I'll manage.
4: That's it. We seem to be on the level again.
2: Thank goodness. Oh. The last bit was quite steep. The tunnel's opening out, too.
4: It certainly is. Into a big cave. I say, this must be it, Jake.
2: There's a table over there. And a chair. And gosh, a radio set.
4: I thought as much. Come on.
2: It's not only a receiver, it's a transmitter as well.
4: Oh, I noticed. Worked off a battery. Wait a minute. There you are. Static. Granny Stewart's lost soul.
2: Lord, but the whispering...
4: No message coming through at the moment.
2: I see what you mean.
4: Look up there, Jake. A crack in the solid rock running up to the top of the cliff. And yonder, see to the left. That's the opening we saw the light through. The sounds in here coming through the radio went echoing out through these openings, magnified and distorted. See? Get it?
2: I've never thought of it.
4: This must be the spy's hideout for sending and receiving messages. Information about the rocket station and... What's that you've got, Jake?
2: It's a dusty wee bit of paper. I found it lying under the table. Let's see. I think it's a page from a diary pad. You know, the kind businessmen have on the desk.
4: Let me see. Oh, yes. Something written on it, too, in block capitals. Last message, 2300 hours, August 21st. Rendezvous, small boat. McCrimmon's Rock.
2: 11 o'clock at night on the 21st. That must be how he plans to make his getaway. A vessel lying offshore and a small boat coming in to take him off.
4: Looks like it.
2: McCrimmon's Rock. Where's that?
4: Half a mile south of where...

0: must be how he plans to make his getaway. A vessel lying offshore and a small boat coming in to take him off.
1: Looks like it.
0: The Crimson's Rock. Where's that?
1: Half a mile south of where we came ashore. A big flat boulder like a pier. I say, Dick, this page from a diary. Have you noticed the printed heading?
0: The Irish Provident Assurance. Old Key, Dublin.
1: Remember? Last night in Mr. O'Neill's room? The pad on his desk.
0: Yes. This might be a page from it.
1: Or from one exactly similar.
0: But Mr. O'Neill and Bridie are...
1: Wait. What? Quiet a minute.
0: What?
1: Over there. In the corner beyond the table.
0: What's her name?
1: That slab. There's something beneath it in the hollow rock. Come on. Let's see if we can lift it, Jake.
0: Right to me.
1: Come on. Again.
0: Oh, it's too heavy, Tony. It won't budge.
1: It seems like it.
0: But I can just see it on the edge.
1: Yeah?
0: It's a black box, I think.
1: Huh?
0: But why should this pirate put a clock inside it?
1: A clock? Jake, run for your life. It's a diary!

0: Oh, come in, Smithers. What is it? Speak up, boy. Orange juice.
1: No, sir. New Kellogg's Rise and Shine.
0: Hey, fiendish.
1: And look at this, sir.
0: No peel, no pips, and it's got vitamin C. Well, Smithers, I suppose this is it.
1: What are you doing, sir?
0: Thank you, Governor. Wife and three pips to support. Thank you.
2: 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Now tastes as good as orange juice.
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5: Spycatcher, a series of true stories of the unceasing search for enemy spies in wartime. Based on the memoirs of Lieutenant Colonel Oreste Pinto of the Allied Counterintelligence Service. This week's story is entitled Game, Set, and Match. The part of Colonel Pinto is played by Bernard Archer.
6: It's an axiom of counterintelligence work that once a trick or technique is known to the other side, it must be abandoned. No matter how well it's worked in the past, it must be ruthlessly scrapped. In the late autumn of 1944, I'd moved my headquarters to Eindhoven in Holland. The area had just been liberated by the Allied armies, and it was my task, just behind the lines, to seek out the traitors and spies who'd been working for the Germans and who'd been left behind in the German retreat. In the confusion of war, they were not easy to find. Rumors spread quickly. Sometimes innocent men were accused out of spite. I had always to be on guard. One young man who was named by a resistance group was Cornelius Terloops.
7: Terloops, sir.
6: Oh, come in. Sit down, please.
8: Thank you, sir.
6: Full name?
8: Cornelius Terloops, sir.
6: Age?
8: 26, sir.
6: Religion?
8: Protestant.
6: Born?
8: Eindhoven.
6: Are you married or single?
8: Married, sir.
6: Wife's name, age, religion?
8: Rika, sir. She's 24. She's Protestant, too.
6: Family?
8: A son, sir. He's called Johannes from my father. He's age 4.
6: Do you know why you're here?
8: Yes, sir.
6: The local resistance men have named you as a suspect.
8: Yes, sir. But I can't understand it. I worked for them for 2 years. I was in the resistance. I've just been to Breda for them.
6: They say you were friendly with the Germans, and they suspect you of being a traitor.
8: But that's nonsense, sir. They all know me. Why do they name me?
6: I don't know. There's been a great deal of naming going on, denouncing of enemies. Is there anyone who might bear you a grudge that has any old scores to settle with you?
8: No, sir. I've always

0: done what I was asked to do. They invited me to join the resistance.
1: Then what is your answer to this charge?
0: Who made it, sir?
1: A charge has been made. I'm asking for your answer.
0: That I'm innocent. I cannot understand it.
1: You're not prepared to say that you might have been named through jealousy, a personal grudge, or to pay off an old score?
0: No, sir. Nothing that I know of. If you can tell me who it is, sir...
1: Now, you understand that I'm only doing my duty, and that if you are, in fact, innocent, the more fully you cooperate with me, the sooner we'll know the truth of this matter.
0: Yes, sir.
1: And that I must hold you here until I can determine this case and make a report.
0: Yes, sir.
1: I'll make inquiries, and then I'll see you again.
0: Yeah, thank you, sir.
1: Haven't we all?
2: This way.
1: When Fellowp had gone, I made an examination of his personal belongings. He seemed honest and genuinely confused by the charge. He had been to Breda on a job for the resistance, and we had arrested him on his return and searched him. His belongings were ordinary enough, and most of them innocent enough. A fountain pen, a small amount of money, two handkerchiefs, house keys, a box of matches, a wallet containing some postage stamps, a photograph of a young woman with a baby, presumably his wife and child, an identity card pertaining to his job in a local radio factory. It carried a small photograph of him, his name and signature, and it stated that he was a supervisor, common enough in factories taken over by the Germans. He also had a small personal diary. It contained rather cryptic entries against certain dates, groups of figures. And this sort of thing was always suspect. I wondered if the dates were important. I decided to have a talk with the resistance leader who had named him. How long have you known, fellow?
3: All my life. He's a local lad.
1: And how long was he with your resistance group?
3: About 2 years. Before that, he helped us from time to time.
1: What kind of help?
3: He worked in a radio factory. He was a supervisor, and that was useful to us. He supplied us with valves and equipment from time to time to repair our radio sets, later to build a small transmitter. And he gave us information, told us what kind of equipment the Germans were making, and about the output of the factory, which we sent to England.
1: Did you do any sabotage in his factory?
3: Yes.
1: Did he help?
3: Yes.
1: How?
3: He told us when new equipment was ready and led our party in to deal with it. Once he told us of a wagon that was loaded with the new equipment, and we were able to destroy it.
1: Why do you suspect him?
3: Well, it was later, when he was in the group, this last year. On 6 different raids that Verloop was on, something went wrong. There was the bridge at Helmand. We had special explosives given us for that job. It was very important that the bridge should be blown. Verloop volunteered to do it. We'd lost some of our best men a week before, so I said yes. We blew the bridge and returned. In the morning we found that the bridge had been hardly damaged at all. It was working again in 24 hours, and our special explosives had been used up.
1: Go on.
3: Well, that bridge at Helmand. There was a German guard post near it. It's an important railway bridge. When Verloop was botching that job, the Germans never opened fire.
1: And the others?
3: 4 raids that Verloop was on. All in the past year, the Germans were waiting for us. We had casualties, but Verloop was never hit.
1: Were you ever hit?
3: Yes, once in the lake.
1: During one of the raids when Verloop was not hit?
3: Yes.
1: But you were able to escape?
3: Yes.
1: Are you suggesting that because he wasn't wounded or killed in these attacks, that he's suspect?
3: No, I don't mean that at all.
1: You know that there are soldiers outside, British soldiers, who have fought all the way from Normandy. Their units have had casualties, sometimes heavy casualties, but they have come through. You're not suggesting that they have some arrangement with the Germans?
3: With soldiers, it is different. They're fighting a battle. In the resistance, it's 4 or 5 men pinned down. The German guards can pick almost anyone they like. Now, there was the raid at Hazer. That evening, Verloop called off. He couldn't come. And the Germans were waiting for us. They waited until we got to the railway line and opened fire. We lost four men.
1: But you're not suggesting that Perloth's defection was known to every German guard in the area. That it was common knowledge even to a German private soldier that he mustn't fire at Perloth.
3: No.
1: Then what is the substance of the charge against him?
3: Sir, many things can happen in a resistance group. We know that some men, not only here but in Belgium and France too, after a year or more of danger, want to get out of it. Those who work near the Germans in a factory like Berloop can go to the Germans, tell them, and, well, then they have it both ways. They're trusted by us, and there's no danger of being arrested or captured.
1: Yes. Yes, I know that has happened.
3: Everything went well with us until a year ago, sir. We think it was Berloop, and we're asking your help.
1: That is the substance of the charge.
3: Yes. We all feel the same about it.
1: Thank you. Hello. I've been talking to the leader of your resistance group. He tells
2: me... Was it he who named me?
1: I have many cases to deal with besides yours, and I have occasion to meet resistance leaders.
0: Yes, I'm sorry, sir.
1: I was saying. He tells me that before you joined the group, you'd done a great deal of valuable work for them.
0: Yes, sir.
1: Well, tell me about it.
0: Did he tell you that at first I refused to join the group?
1: No. Why did you refuse to join?
0: It was at the beginning, sir. I'd been married only a year. My wife was expecting our child. I thought my first duty was to my wife and child. So when they asked me, I said no. The resistance had just started. There were plenty of young men who wanted to join. After Johannes was born, they came to me again.
1: Who came to you?
0: Oh, it was a friend of my family, sir, cousin of my mother's, Jan van Hoek. He was killed in one of the raids.
1: What did he want of you?
0: He knew about the baby, but he asked me if I could get some radio parts from the factory to repair a radio set. I said I'd try. I got them for him. About a month later, he came back and asked if I could get some other things for them.
1: You could do this without danger?
0: Not without some danger. You can't do anything against the Germans without some danger. But I was then a supervisor. I could move about. I wasn't tied to the bench. So I could do it easier than any of the other workers.
1: You offered to steal these parts and pass them on to the resistance.
0: Yes. And when I gave them to him, I also told him of new radio sets that were being made for the German aircraft. He was interested and asked for more information about the sets, which he told me was being passed on to England, to the RAF. Again he came. It was for some parts for a transmitter. And he also said that the RAF wanted information about the output of the factory and about any new sets that were being made.
1: You were able to get this secret information?
0: Well, some of it, sir. As a supervisor, I had a special pass. It was called a white pass.
1: This pass?
0: Yes, sir, that's it. Only certain supervisors were allowed into certain departments. It says so, yeah.
1: How long did you go on passing this information?
0: About 2 years, sir. Then I told them that a shipment of new sets had been completed and was ready to go to Germany. They asked me if I would lead them into the yard that night and point out the wagon. Well, I was scared at first, but I was the only one who could lead them to it, so I agreed. They put incendiary bombs in the wagon. They knew exactly where to place them. And in just a few minutes, the job was done and we were away. I was very impressed and very pleased to have done something like that. I decided that this was what I wanted to do, something active, something you could see.
1: And after that, you took part in the raid.
0: Yes.
1: Let's talk about the last year. It was then that things began to go wrong.
0: Yes, it wasn't so easy then.
1: Do you know why it wasn't so easy?
0: Well, the Germans were taking greater care. There had been so much sabotage, they put on more guards. I know that they doubled the guard at the factory.
1: On a number of occasions, raiding parties were ambushed.
0: Yes, sir. I was in some of those raids.
1: In each case, the raiding party had casualties, but you were never hit.
0: That's correct, sir.
1: They say that you seemed to bear a charmed life. Others were killed and wounded, more and more in each successive ambush. A steady decimation of the group. But you were never hit. Can you explain that?
0: There were others who weren't shot?
1: Only two others. And they didn't take part in as many raids as you did. I'm asking about you.
0: I suppose, well, because I kept myself well trained, sir. I took these raids seriously. They were very dangerous. Some of the men were very careless. I kept myself fit and well trained. When we were going to the place, I always kept my eyes open for good cover, and I listened carefully all the time. After all, we were being ambushed often. My carbine was always in good order. When trouble started, I took good cover. I always stayed to fight. I never ran away. I wasn't wounded, but that's how a soldier should behave.
1: And then there was the raid at Hazer. That was perhaps the worst ambush of them all.
0: Yes, sir. I wasn't at Hazer.
1: Why not?
0: I called off that night, sir. I had a bad cold. I went to bed.
1: A cold? Was that enough to keep you from an important raid?
0: Yes, sir. I had a bad cold and a cough. In the darkness, when you must be silent, a man with a cough is a danger to all his comrades.
1: Nevertheless, this party was ambushed and suffered very heavy casualties.
0: Yes, sir. We lost many men, some of our best men. My friend, Jan van Hoek, was killed. And our leader was wounded.
1: And when you had lost so many men, most of your best men, there came the affair of Helmond. Now, as I understand it, it was an important railway bridge, and it had to be destroyed to start the German retreat.
0: Yes, sir.
1: So important that specially constructed explosives were supplied to your group for this job.
0: That's right, sir.
1: But by now, most of your best men had been killed, and the leader was wounded, and you volunteered to destroy the bridge.
0: Yes, sir.
1: You went there, you placed the charges, and you failed to destroy the bridge.
0: I blew up part of it, sir.
1: But not enough.
0: No, sir.
1: And the strange thing happened that night. There was no ambush. There was no ambush, and you botched the job. It couldn't have been better for the Germans.
0: Is that the charge against me, sir? Is that what they're saying? That I'm a traitor because I couldn't blow up the bridge? I tried, I did my best. All the explosives didn't go off. That's why it wasn't destroyed. I destroyed part of it, but the rest didn't go off. Am I to die because I didn't destroy the bridge? Is that what they want?
1: No. I don't think they want you to die for not blowing the bridge. They want you to die for being in league with the Germans.
0: Because there was no ambush that night. But don't you believe my story?
1: I've already told you. A charge has been made and I have to examine it. For your good as well as mine.
0: Yes, sir.
1: You have a cigarette?
0: No, thank you, sir. I don't smoke.
1: You... Oh. Well, I think we'll call it a day. If I want you, I'll send for you.
0: Thank you.
1: There have been 2 points in the interrogation of Fallope, 2 answers which intrigued me. I decided to think about them before seeing him again. Next day, I sent for him. Where were we, Fallope? Yes. Before all this trouble, the resistance thought very highly of you.
0: Yes, sir.
1: You were a very useful contact. You obtained radio parts for them so that they could repair their radio sets and listen to instructions from London. And you obtained equipment for them so that they could build a transmitter to send messages to London. And you also obtained important information for the Allies, which they sent to London.
0: Yes, sir.
1: And none of this could possibly be said to help the Germans. Indeed, quite the contrary.
0: Yes, of course, sir.
1: Now, you were in a position to get this information for the Allies. Tell me about it.
0: I was a supervisor, and in this part of the factory there were 2 secret establishments where they worked on special equipment for the German Air Force. And there were other secret establishments that I couldn't get into, but I could get into the 2 in my own part of the factory.
1: Was this difficult? Was it dangerous?
0: Oh, no, sir. There were small places where they did special jobs, and I had a pass that took me there as required.
1: How did you gain entrance?
0: Well, there was a guard there, sir. Of course, they were very careful. At the end of the building, there was a door. It was an armored door, and behind it a German guard. Each time I had business in the special establishment, I had to go to this door, press a button, and wait. The door would be unbolted. My pass would be inspected by the guard. Then he would let me through. Then the door would be bolted again. The same thing happened on the way out.
1: How many people had such passes?
0: All supervisors, sir, and above. Senior supervisors, managers. But only for their own part of the factory. Only Germans were allowed to go everywhere.
1: How did you pass this information to the resistance? Was it written down?
0: Well, not at the time, sir.
1: But to pass it on to the resistance to send it to England accurately, you must have written it down.
0: Yes, sir, when I got home.
1: And writing down such information would be dangerous. Did you have a code for it?
0: Oh, no, sir. It could be done in figures. There was radio circuits and wave bands, mostly. It could be done in formulae and figures.
1: I see. And this rather cryptic method was enough for this purpose.
0: Yes, sir.
1: When did you stop passing on information about the Germans to the Allies?
0: About a year ago, sir.
1: Why was this?
0: Well, by that time it was more important to sabotage the equipment, to destroy it, than just to report on it.
1: Then perhaps you'll explain to me why, this year, you've continued to make cryptic little notes in your personal diary.
0: What notes, sir?
1: I'll read them to you. Perhaps you can tell me what they mean. There are a number of them. They go back as far as March. It was about then that the ambushing began.
0: Yes, sir.
1: Now choose just a few. The week of June the 3rd, you've noted 16, 72, 150. In the week of June the 20th, you've noted 18, 76, 245. The week of August the 18th, that was the week of the ambush at Hazer.
0: Yes.
1: You have notes 14, 998, 148. And for the week of September the 2nd, the attack on the bridge at Helmond, you've noted 16, 72, 150, 535. They look like times and numbers.
0: Yes, sir.
1: Will you explain why this is written down and tell me what it means?
0: Yes. May I see my diary?
1: Certainly. Here it is.
0: Thank you. But they're not only on the dates you mentioned, sir. There are other dates.
1: Yes. I'm asking for your explanation.
0: I told you, sir, that to go on a raid you should be in good health and be fit. I decided that I must be fit. And I made myself very fit.
1: Go on.
0: Well, these are my notes, sir. I always made a check before I went on a raid. I would do exercises, sir. I'd go swimming. These are my swimming times, running times, pulse rate, respiration, my weight, and things like that. Here, look, sir. Each month I've recorded my weight. Here, you see here, 150. You see, I wanted to know that I was fit for a job. Here, you see, is my pulse rate, 70. That's quite normal. But when you're in danger, if you're afraid, it increases. It can increase up to panic point. Now, the 16 here, you see, that's my respiration. Again, normal. I even stopped smoking altogether to be fit. Now, here you are, sir. You asked about June the 3rd. That was just before a raid. 16, 72, 150. Respiration normal, pulse normal, and it's not 150, sir, which sounds like a time, but 150 pounds, my normal weight. You see, I was fit. Here are my swimming times, my running
1: times. Yes, all right, I accept your explanation. Thank you. Now, I want you to tell me again about the factory and about this special pass.
0: Well, the secret part of the factory was the armored door. I had to go there, press the button. The door would be unbolted and opened. My pass was presented with my photograph on it, and I then went through into the secret establishment.
1: All this time, you were in the sight of other workmen.
0: Oh, yes, sir, all the time.
1: You were suspected of having met with the Germans and passed on information about the resistance to them.
0: I never met with the Germans. At work or afterwards, I was always with my own people. If I had met the Germans, the resistance could have followed me.
1: Of course. Cigarette?
0: I don't smoke, sir. Gave it up.
1: Of course. In order to keep fit. I see you still carry matches. Do you mind if I use them?
0: No. What?
1: I picked a dub.
0: Perhaps, sir. Perhaps they're damp, sir.
1: Are they? Let's try another. That's better.
0: I've carried them a long time. Some of them may have got damp, sir.
1: Maybe. These are your matches, fellow.
0: Yes, sir.
1: Let me tell you a story. 2 years ago, when I was in London, interrogating people as I am now interrogating you, two young Dutchmen arrived from an open boat. They were brothers. And they were good patriots. They'd escaped to England by the rather dangerous trick of going to the Germans and pretending to be German sympathizers, and offering to come to England as spies. When they arrived, they were brought to me for interrogation. Immediately, they told me of their ruse and how they had tricked the Germans into sending them. I then asked them the important question, how they were supposed to get their information back. What was the German technique? I had their belongings in front of me. They pointed to some innocent boxes of matches. They explained that most of the matches were genuine and would light, but some of them were fakes. I asked them how they could tell the fakes, and they showed me that the heads of the fake matches were a little bit lighter in color. Not very much, but lighter. It was, in fact, a chemical. An excellent invisible ink, and very difficult to detect. But they also showed me how to detect it. Fellow, I've already tested these fakes of yours. The heads are made of the same invisible ink. I've also tested the back of your pass, your white pass. It's been used for passing information by this means. It was all so easy, wasn't it? Whenever you had information for the Germans, you wrote it like this on the back of your pass and handed it to the German security guard. He kept it for a while or gave you another pass in return. You can't deny it. Can you? Why did you do it? Come on, why did you do it?
0: The Germans were going to break the resistance. I heard about it at the factory. They were bringing in more troops, more guards. They were going to destroy us.
3: You could have warned the resistance?
0: I did. I told them. I warned them, but they wouldn't listen. They said we were to carry on as before.
3: You could have left the resistance.
0: No, you couldn't leave. Not when the Germans were breaking them up. They would say I was a coward.
1: So, to save your own skin, you went for the Germans?
0: No, sir.
3: Well, what were you trying to save?
0: My baby, sir. My wife and my baby.
1: And when you went to them, the Germans forced you to stay in the resistance to betray their plan.
0: Yes, sir. Will they shoot me, sir?
1: Perhaps.
0: I'm sorry I did it, sir. But I'll help you. I'll tell you all I know. I know about other spies, about German spies.
1: Will you make such a statement now?
0: Yes, sir.
1: As I said, it's an axiom that once a trick, like a match trick, has been discovered, it should be abandoned. Cornelius Fallope, who betrayed the resistance, made a full confession and implicated other spies. He was tried in Holland and sent to prison for life.

0: You've been listening to Spycatcher with Bernard Archard as Colonel Oreste Pinto. The script was written by Robert Barr and the program produced for the BBC.
1: We had a party last night. It's one of the places in the worst shape. You know how it is. You leave things overnight, takes twice as long to put them right. A bit like forgetting to watch your weight. Still, I watch mine every morning with the Kellogg's Special K breakfast. 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The Weight Watchers breakfast with Kellogg's Special K. The tasty way to help you stay trim.
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0: Oh, come in, Smithers. 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
1: No, sir. New Kellogg's Rise and Shine.
0: Hey, finish.
1: And look at this, sir.
0: No peel, no pips, and it's got vitamin C. Well, Smithers, I suppose this is it.
1: What are you doing, sir?
0: Thank you, Governor. 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Thank you.
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0: Now, Pursuit. If your blood is not getting enough iron, you look pale, feel run down, and an added burden is placed on your heart. It has to work harder to keep you going. So take an iron tonic, ironized yeast. Its regular use gives you the vital iron you need in abundance. Pallor and tiredness may be due to other causes, so to be sure of your condition, see your doctor. 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Pursuit. A criminal strikes and fades quickly back into the shadows of his own dark world. And then, the man from Scotland Yard, the famous Inspector Peter Black, and the dangerous, relentless Pursuit. When man hunts man. In just a moment, tonight's story. Thousands of men bothered with excessive falling hair due to infectious dandruff are finding wonderful relief from this condition by using a remarkable dandruff product called Double Dandrine. If this is your trouble and you want to avoid the embarrassment of hair that's thinning out, try Double Dandrine and see for yourself how amazingly effective it is. Double Dandrine actually works where many other methods fail because it does more than remove loose dandruff. It gets after the germ, Pityrosporum ovale, which many outstanding authorities say is a common cause of infectious dandruff. And it kills this dandruff-causing germ on contact. Completely safe to use, Double Dandrine has given truly remarkable results, even in some of the most stubborn cases of dandruff. So if infectious dandruff is causing your hair to fall out excessively, try dousing your scalp with Double Dandrine, a remarkable dandruff product that guarantees dandruff relief or your money back. Tomorrow, get Double Dandrine.
1: Now, with Ben Wright starred as the famous Inspector Peter Black of Scotland Yard, we bring you tonight's story, Pursuit, and the man who died late.

0: Hello, Moffat.
1: Oh, good afternoon, sir. I was just putting some papers in the file. Nice wedding?
0: No. Ghastly. Yeah. Mother-in-law cried, the father-in-law scowled. Any of these letters important?
1: No, sir. Oh, that one's from the RAC. Your subscription is due.
0: Oh, why the devil don't they send it to my home?
1: I think, sir, you asked them to forward it to the yard.
0: Oh, did I? Yeah, all right. Oh, blast those rates. They seem to go up every year. You know, it's more than a man can afford to keep a car these days.
1: And that's a fact, sir. There's a message from Dr. Bishop, sir. He'd like you to give him a ring.
0: Bishop? You know, there was a little chap at the church who reminded me of Bishop. It turned out to be Lord Bagley. You know, Bagley's liver beans.
2: Oh, yeah.
0: Yes, exactly. Oh, now, let's see what the dear old gizzard merchant wants.
1: Where's the honeymoon going to be, sir?
0: Oh, France. He's going to spend his time rowing up and down the Seine.
1: It'll be nice for his wife, sir.
0: Won't it?
3: This is Dr. Bishop speaking.
0: Oh, hello, Doctor. Black here.
3: Oh, Black, my dear fellow, how are you?
0: Very well, thanks. How's your wife?
3: Oh, doing quite nicely, thank you. Look here, would you mind coming down for a moment? I've got something terribly interesting to show you.
0: Oh, well, I'm taking a holiday today. My brother's wedding.
3: I see, how nice. All sorts of congratulations. He's the army chap, isn't he?
0: Navy.
3: Of course. But I do wish you'd pop in for a moment. I'm so afraid someone else will get it, and it's your sort of thing.
0: Oh. Alive or dead?
3: Dead. Amazingly dead. I've never seen anything like it. You must see. It's the best one I've had for ages.

0: After 3 years, my new sister-in-law and I finally trapped my brother Reggie into marriage. He'd fought hard and well, but we had won. It had been a matter of principle. That and the fact that for some unaccountable reason, Vivian adored him. And so I had taken the day to see that Reggie would forever renounce his precious bachelorship. Fortified by several brandies and sodas, he had done so. On my way home, I dropped in at the yard, and a few moments later was on my way down to the lair of Scotland Yard's incredible pathologist, Dr. Bishop.
1: Come in. Hello, Black. So glad you could come. I don't mind telling you, this is a red letter day for me.
0: Oh?
1: I've got him in the examination room. My word, it's a topping case.
0: Oh, really? I suppose the fact that he's dead helps.
1: Rather. Wait till I tell the chaps at the RCP. Now, have a look at this. Well?
0: Concussion?
1: I thought you'd say that. No, my dear fellow, not at all. Here, see that? Where the head has been shaved and the incision?
0: Yes.
1: I took this out of the brain.
0: Hello?
1: You'd think a bullet in the brain would kill a man, wouldn't you?
0: Well, they've been known to.
1: This one did, but it wasn't fired today. It had been in there for months, and he was brought in late this morning.
0: Oh, now look here.
1: I thought you'd like it.
0: Well, what about the blow on his head?
1: That wouldn't have killed him. The bullet entered the frontal lobe, just above the hairline. See?
0: Yes.
1: Now, look at that.
0: Oh.
1: Abscess. Over a period of time, it eroded the left anterior artery. Here.
0: And that caused his death?
1: Oh.
0: Today?
1: Yes. Infection. It had to happen sooner or later. It did.
0: Is there any way of telling how long ago the man was shot?
1: Not definitely, I'm afraid, but several months, I'm sure.
0: Well, what about the blow on his head? Do you know anything about that?
1: Happened this morning. They can tell you upstairs.
0: Who's taking care of it?
1: Inspector Mallinson.
0: All right, I'll get in touch with you later.
1: Delighted.
0: I say,
1: Yes, old boy?
0: You couldn't be wrong about this, could you?
1: My dear chap, rarely.
0: Yes, quite. Sorry. I left Dr. Bishop once again huddled over the sheeted form on the examining table and went upstairs. The last time I had worked with Mallinson was when an attempt was made to blow up the yard. We'd become quite friendly since then. He was a dry, rather cynical man who loved his job and laughed at it at the same time.
2: Hello, hello. Welcome to my days. You look like a swank pot today. Funeral?
0: No, wedding.
2: Same thing. By the way, have you heard about
0: yes,
2: the new...
0: Yes, I've just seen it.
2: It's yours, you know. I was just going to take the information over to your office.
0: What happened?
2: Dead man, Martin Tensley, 96 Brompton Road, took a walk in Hyde Park this morning. Chap hit him on the head and stole his wallet. That's all. It was very simple, until the gizzard merchant started to mess about and found the bullet.
0: What about the thief?
2: Oh, we've got him. Holds fast to his story, though. Want to see him?
0: Yes, I suppose I'd better.
2: Hello, this is Inspector Mallinson speaking. Would you bring Thomas Bokes to my office, please? Thank you.
0: Have the relatives been notified?
2: Not yet. I sent a man to the address, but there was nobody at home. Neighbor says Tensley's wife is away in Scotland with her two kids. We're trying to contact
0: her. Oh. Well, this is going to be interesting. What do we charge our man with? Robbery or murder?
2: Both, I suppose.
0: The bishop insists that the blow had nothing to do with death.
2: Didn't do Tensley any good, I'll bet.
0: Well, then the point seems to be, when was the bullet fired? How long ago? Who did it? And why?
2: I've always admired your methods, sir. You seem to get right to the heart of the thing.
0: Well, now, Chucky.
2: Sorry. Come in. Oh, come in, folks. This is Chief Inspector Black. He'd like to ask you some questions.
3: I told you what happened. I didn't kill no one.
2: Which, my nasty fellow, is a double negative, meaning you did kill someone. Possibly Martin Tensley, eh?
3: I didn't kill no one.
0: Your name is Thomas Bokes?
3: Yes.
0: For how long had you known the deceased?
3: I never met the bloke in my own life.
2: Until this morning. What?
0: You admit striking him down and robbing him in Hyde Park?
3: Yes.
0: Had you ever seen him before?
3: No, never.
0: What did you hit him with?
3: A cosh.
2: It was a piece of solid rubber about a foot long.
0: I see. Did he strike his head when he fell?
3: It was on the grass. He didn't hit his head on nothing.
2: Ooh, double negative.
0: Now, you listen to me, Bugs. You're in serious trouble. The man you hit is dead.
3: It wasn't me, did it? Think I don't know how to bash a bloke,
0: so... Oh, yes, I'm sure you do. What I want to know is, did he appear perfectly normal when you first saw him? Did he walk or behave as though he was ill?
3: Nah. Looked all right to me. Too all right. That's why I cautioned him.
0: Have you ever carried a gun?
3: What do you take me for? Of course not.
0: I see. All right, Constable, you can take him back. That's all for the time being. It was fairly obvious that Thomas Bokes was telling the truth. His file in Criminal Record Office testified to a series of petty thefts and assaults, and we had no reason at the moment to believe that he would add murder to his craft. Therefore, we were faced with a unique situation. A man had been shot in the head. Exactly when, we did not know. He had lived for months with the bullet lodged in his brain. Now, was it an accident or murder? I felt that the answer to this and other questions could at least be answered in part by the dead man's wife, Ellen Tansley. 2 days later, she was located and informed of her husband's death. She returned immediately to London, and I interviewed her soon after she had identified the body at her home in Brompton Road.
4: I don't believe you. He wasn't shot. That man who hit Martin killed him. For some reason, you want me to think something else, but I won't.
0: Now, Mrs. Tansley, we only want to find out the truth. We can't charge Bokes for something that we feel he didn't do. Now, if your husband was shot by accident, there's no need to be afraid to tell us.
4: But he wasn't shot. He's never been shot. Why won't you believe me?
0: You're asking me to believe that your husband was wounded in the head several months ago, and neither you nor he was aware of that fact?
4: Why should I want to hide anything now? He's dead.
0: You said, why should I want to hide anything now? Now, what did you mean by that?
4: Nothing, nothing. Oh, I don't know what I mean. Please go away, please.
0: Mrs. Tansley, I'm terribly sorry, but I must ask you once again. When was your husband shot? How did it happen?
4: He wasn't. It never happened. He wasn't shot.
0: You have lived together as man and wife during the past year without separation?
4: Yes.
0: And during that time, you state that he never received a bullet wound in his head?
4: Never. I told you.
0: There is no doubt in your mind that the man you identified at the yard is your husband.
4: Yes, he is. Oh, stop it, please.
0: How long have you been married?
4: 15 years. Why don't you please, a ghost?
0: Well, Mrs. Tansley, I'm afraid I must ask you to come with me. I'm not satisfied with your story. If you wish to telephone your solicitor, I suggest that you do so.

0: When you suffer from irregularity and take mineral oil for relief, chances are that you're getting only halfway relief. You see, irregularity is frequently accompanied by acid indigestion. And when this is the case, you need a preparation that combines laxative action with antacid action to bring you thorough relief. Now, plain mineral oil can't do this because it's powerless to combat the acid indigestion. But a remarkable preparation called Haley's MO combines the correct proportions of pure mineral oil with the finest milk of magnesia. As a result, Haley's MO gives you thorough relief. It not only relieves irregularity, but acid upset as well. And Haley's MO is so gentle that patients use it on their doctor's recommendation following delicate abdominal operations. When you see how much more Haley's MO does for you, you'll be amazed that its cost is only about the same as high-grade mineral oil. When you buy, ask for it by name. You can identify Haley's MO by the big blue letters M-O on the package.
1: Now, the second act of Pursuit and the Man Who Died

0: I took Mrs. Tanzer to the yard. Her statements were so unbelievable as to leave no other choice. I couldn't formally charge her with murder, since murder had not yet been proven, but at least we needed an opportunity to ascertain the date and manner of the attack on Martin Tansley. Here I met with no success. Her declarations were unswerving.
1: I don't care anymore. I don't care what you do to me. There's nothing else I can say. Martin was never shot in the head. I don't own a gun. Neither of us ever did. You're making it all up. I know you are.
0: That a man could walk about with a bullet in his brain was one thing, but that his wife would testify that she had no knowledge of such a fact, that seemed impossible. I left her to confer with her solicitor, Mr. Bernard Lucky, and sat with Moffat in my office.
2: She must have done it, sir. Otherwise, why lie about it?
3: I don't know, Moffat. I've got a horrible feeling that she's telling the truth.
2: After what she's been saying? Oh, I don't think so, sir.
3: I know. It's daft, but...
4: This is Dr. Bishop speaking.
0: Oh, hello, Doctor. Black here.
4: Hello. How's that lovely case turning out?
0: I wish I knew. Look here, would you come up for a minute or two? The man's wife is here. I'm holding her for questioning.
4: Good show. I don't know how you do it.
0: I haven't done it. She insists that Tansley had never been shot, that it's ridiculous even to suggest it, because Tansley couldn't have hidden the fact even if he'd wanted to.
4: What?
0: Well, I have to assume that she's lying, but...
4: I say, that's absolutely marvelous. It might have happened.
0: Oh?
4: I mean, I've heard of a case some poor old boy shot in the head and didn't know it.
0: Oh, no, that can't be.
4: Oh, yes. I'll pop up and tell you about it. Shan't be a sec.

0: All right. Now, how did it happen?
1: Old boy, about 65. He took a walk. It was in the country, you know. Some small boys were playing with a rifle. A bullet entered the right frontal lobe, but under the hair. Victim had a fine shock of hair, much like Tansley. He thought a bee had stung him. Went home, slight headache, no blood, nothing. In 4 hours or so, he'd forgotten all about it. Died 7 months later. Just rolled over. Same thing.
0: I'll be dashed. Moffat, ask Mrs. Tansley and Mr. Lockie to come in, would you?
2: Right, sir. Mrs. Tansley?
0: It might be, mightn't it?
1: As a doctor, I'm never surprised at anything. One day, I'll tell you about...
3: I think this has gone far enough, Inspector. You know as well as I do...
0: Please, will you sit down, Mr. Lockie? I believe you've met Dr. Bishop.
3: How do you do?
1: How do you do?
0: Mrs. Tansley, as you know, you are not under arrest. There are just one or two more questions I must ask, and then you're free to leave.
3: Hasn't she been through enough?
0: I'm sorry. Now, Mrs. Tansley, you say that your husband was employed in an architectural capacity.
4: Yes.
0: Please, will you think very carefully before you answer? Can you recall that at any time on his return from the office he complained of a headache? An unusually severe headache?
1: Possibly, madam. A slight lump or contusion under the hair. Here.
0: Had he been fighting with anyone?
3: Ellen, you'd better tell them everything.
4: It has nothing to do with this. Martin's dead. Why bring it up again? The children...
3: Because what you know may be the reason for his death.
4: Yes, I suppose so. All right.
0: Thank you, Mr. Lockie.
4: My husband had been seeing another woman.
0: Ah. When was that?
4: About a year ago.
0: He stopped seeing her?
4: I found out, and he said he would stop because of the children.
0: How long ago?
4: A year ago.
0: Now, to go back to my earlier question...
4: I can only remember once. I think it was soon after he'd promised never to see that woman again. He came home. It was very late. He said he'd bumped his head.
0: Ah. Here, possibly?
4: I don't remember. It may have been. He was quite drunk.
0: Did he tell you where he had been?
4: No, but I knew.
0: Oh, well, then he continued to see this woman.
4: I think so. I was never sure. Things were different after that. I didn't trust him.
0: Yes, I'm sorry. Can you tell us, Mrs. Tansley, the woman's name?
4: I don't know. I only knew there was someone else.
0: Moffat, please.
5: Yes, sir.
0: Now, I must ask you to remember the date as exactly as possible. When your husband returned home after... bumping his head.
4: I don't know. Last year, I think.
0: Well, it can make a tremendous difference. Will you try to remember exactly when?
4: It was on a Saturday. I know, because he'd promised to take the children to the zoo on Sunday.
0: I see.
5: Right, thanks very much.
0: One moment, please. Yes, Moffat?
5: Physical laboratory, sir. Report on the bullet. 25 caliber from an Italian-made gun. Bernardelli automatic.
0: Right. Now, go on, Mrs. Tansley. You said you knew it was a Saturday a year ago.
4: Yes.
0: September or October?
4: The end of September, I think, or the beginning of October. I'm sorry,
0: oh,
4: I...
0: No, that's quite all right. You're being very helpful. Moffat, hand me the calendar, will you?
5: Yes, sir. Here you are, sir.
0: Thank you. Let's see. September 1950. Ah. Yes, the last Saturday in September was the 30th. And the first Saturday in October would have been the 7th.
4: It was September. Then I remember now, because Martin didn't feel like writing out a check rent, which is due on the 2nd. I had to do it.
0: Thank you very much, Mrs. Tansley. Please forgive me for bringing you here. I hope you understand. Policemen make mistakes, too.
4: May I go now?
0: Oh, yes. And if it will help, I may say that whoever shot your husband will be caught and dealt with. I can promise you that.
4: It won't make much difference to the children, will it? They won't have their father anymore. At least he loved them.

0: We had something to go on. The date of the shooting. I was reasonably certain of that now. The type of weapon, an automatic, which we knew was, because of its small size, used by women. And we had a possible motive, a spurned woman. We began to look for the killer. Black, here.
1: Offered, sir. I've got a list of the registered and licensed Bernardelli pistols.
0: Ah, long list?
1: I'm afraid so, sir.
0: Well, you better get to work on it.
1: Right, sir. Inspector Marinson.
0: Oh, hello. Black speaking. I say, do you want a job?
1: Not particularly, but for you, anything.
0: Oh, I'm glad you feel that way. Run down to Tansley's office, McIntosh and Kenny. They're architects. Find out everything you can about Tansley. Question everybody.
1: Cherchez la femme, hey?
0: You speak French beautifully.
1: Merci.
0: See if you can do it.
1: What?
0: Find her.
1: Oh, that. You know, I do so admire you, sir. You've no idea what a pleasure it is to...
0: I went to the taxicab stand near Tansley's office, questioned the drivers who had been in the district for a year or more. One remembered something. He had driven Tansley to the corner of Haymarket and Shaftesbury Avenue several times. There, the deceased had got out and joined a woman. A young woman, rather simply dressed. The driver thought that she might be a shop girl. After that interview, I joined Moffitt with his list of persons known to have owned Bernardelli automatics. 4 days later, we had narrowed our search down to 6 possible suspects. 2 women. And 4 men. We decided to question the woman to begin with. The first was a Miss Anna Patterson of 128 Graham Road, Hackney. Miss Patterson wasn't in, but the owner of the flats who lived on the premises assured us that she would return at 6 o'clock. It was then 5:15. We decided to wait. At 5:45, I rang through to the yard to see if Mallinson had turned up anything.
1: Hello, sir. Good hunting. Where are you?
0: Waiting for a woman.
1: They never keep me waiting. Got some news for you.
0: Oh?
1: Nasty little sneak at Tansley's office. Didn't like the man and thought we ought to know about the woman Tansley was playing about with.
0: Know her name?
1: Well, the nasty little sneak hated to sneak, but he ran into them one day, and Tansley introduced her. Anna Patterson. 128 Graham Road, Hackney. I got the address myself. Aren't you proud of me?
0: Terribly. We're there now. Thanks, Mallinson. She came in at 6:05, a pretty, dark-haired girl, quite young, who seemed by her manner immediately to sense who we were. I asked to speak to her in her flat, and she led us upstairs. The place, well, it was much as I had expected, dark, cold, and lonely.
2: What was it you wanted to see me about, please?
0: You own a 25 caliber Bernardelli automatic pistol?
2: Oh, no.
0: According to the registration, you do.
2: Oh, yes, I did, but not anymore.
0: Uh-huh. Can you tell us what happened to it?
2: I lost it, I think.
0: When?
2: I don't remember.
0: I see. Do you know a man named Martin Tansley?
2: No, I've never heard of that name.
0: Oh, now, miss, I don't think this is going to do any good. Martin Tansley died last week of a bullet fired into his head a year ago. I think that you fired that bullet.
2: No, I didn't.
0: Well, I have a warrant to search your flat. Muppet.
3: Yes, sir.
0: Do you want to tell us why? I must warn you that anything you say will be taken down and given in evidence.
2: No, I mean, I really don't know what you're talking about.
0: Well, then I put it to you that Martin Tansley came to you and either for the first time spoke of his wife or informed you that she was aware of your relationship and that he wanted to break it off. In your anger, you shot him. No. Where did it happen?
2: A few days after he told me, Hackney Marsh, we'd gone out for a last drink. I begged him to divorce her and marry me. He said no. I shot at him. He fell down. I thought he was dead. I ran away. And he rang me up a few days later.
0: Was he quite drunk when you shot him?
2: Yes. I don't think he remembered my shooting at him. He thought we'd had a fight, that was all. I was glad that I'd missed.
0: And you continued to see each other?
2: Yes, until a week or so ago. Then I read about his dying. That man in the park. Who hit him?
3: Here it is, sir.
0: Thank you. One shot fired. You didn't miss him when you fired, Miss Patterson.
2: Oh, yes, I did. He was all right. I know he was. He must have been.
0: No, Miss Patterson. He died from the effects of the bullet fired from this gun. The bullet you fired into his head.
2: Oh, no. No, I don't believe you. Oh, you're lying. I didn't.
0: We took the girl back with us to the yard. She was committed for trial and later found guilty of murder. However, a recommendation of mercy was proposed, and she is now serving a 15-year sentence in Holloway. Pursuit. And the pursuit is ended.

Pursuit is produced and directed by Elliot Lewis and written by Anthony Ellis. Music was composed and presented by Eddie Dunstetter. Ben Wright stars as Inspector Peter Black with Raymond Lawrence as Sergeant Moffat. Featured in tonight's story were Betty Harford, Norma Varden, Edgar Barrier, Alec Harford, and William Johnstone. 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
1: We invite you to join us next week at this same time when Pursuit will bring you another dramatic story of the famous Inspector Peter Black of Scotland Yard, relentlessly hunting down those whose disordered passions breed violence and murder. 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
0: Joe Walters speaking. 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

0: You know, some marmalades get some of their tang from added flavoring. 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What would you rather have for breakfast?
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0: It's time to join the American family Robinson again in Centerville. Windy Bill and young Bob Robinson have goaded Dick Collins into answering an ad in the Herald Personals column, asking for information about the heirs of one John Collins, who died in 1710. The orphan Dick scoffed at the idea that he could be an heir of the old gentleman, but a letter arrived from Chicago stating that Dick could be a legal claimant to vast estates and a baronetcy in Ireland, and advising a trip to Chicago to investigate other steps toward establishing his claim. We find Dick now sitting at his typewriter, staring dreamily off into space. Bob has just come up wearing his best conspiratorial air.
1: Hey, Dick, I mean Lord Collins.
2: Huh? What did you say?
1: I said, hey, Lord Collins.
2: Shut up. Do you want somebody to hear you? Where do you get that Lord Collins?
1: Well, that's what you call a guy that owns a baronetcy, isn't it? Let me see. Or should it be Sir Richard or Earl Collins? Or maybe even Duke?
2: I don't know, but whatever it is, don't call me by it. Well, not yet, anyway.
1: If it's Duke, they don't call you by your name at all. I know that. They call you by the name of the place you're Duke of. You know, like Sussex or Essex.
2: Uh-huh. Then I suppose I'm to be called Centerville.
1: Oh, no. You'd be called this place in Ireland you're the heir of. That Chicago guy didn't say where it was in Ireland, did he?
2: It's a good thing he didn't. If he had, you and Windy Bill would probably be trying to get me to take the next boat and go chasing over there.
1: You know, it's funny that in as small a place as Ireland, a whole baronetcy could be lying around loose in 1710 without anybody noticing it was vacant.
2: And the whole darn thing is pretty funny. I'd never even heard that they had baronetcies in Ireland.
1: Well, they must have. The guy said so. I suppose it must be some out-of-the-way place like Cassowary, maybe.
2: Cassowary?
1: Yeah.
2: I don't think that's a place in Ireland. I think it's a bird.
1: No. I'm sure it's a place in Ireland. Well, it'll do anyway till we find out for sure. That makes you the Baron of Cassowary, until further notice. That's it. You're a baron. Baron Cassowary. Gee, that sounds swell.
2: That sounds goofy to me.
1: Well, what you ought to do is get some stationery and put on it nothing gaudy, you know, just a coat of arms and your title, and then you could just say, temporary address, Centerville, USA. I could get Pete the printer to fix it up.
2: You'll do nothing of the kind. You're not to mention any of this business to a soul.
1: Well?
2: Or even refer to me in public as anything but Dick. I'm not going to be made a fool of just so you and Windy can get some fun out of exercising your imaginations.
1: Oh.

0: All right. Don't get sore. I won't say anything about it. Just a matter of time, anyhow. Does Betty know yet?
1: No. And I don't want her to find out until the thing is certain. She'd either get her hopes up and have to be disappointed, or she'd laugh at me for being a fool, and that'd be worse. She already suspects that something's up.
0: You know, I think you're wise not to let her know. A thing like this would go to a girl's head, and she'd put on so many airs nobody could stand her. You know how sisters are. Now, me, I can take it in my stride. I expect to go right on being as democratic as anybody, even if my brother-in-law is the Baron of Cassowary. Why, I was telling Gwendolyn just last night...
1: You were what?
0: Well, I just barely mentioned it. I made her swear not to tell anybody. All I said was that in a little while the people in this town were going to be setting up and taking notice. And that, of course, made her curious. She was at me and at me to tell her what it was about.
1: I might just as well have put it on the front page.
0: No, I didn't tell any of the details. I just said that I was about to become a relative of a member of the nobility. But it wouldn't make any difference between her and me. I'd go right on taking her to the movies on Saturday nights, just as if nothing had happened. Of course, I don't know as I could go so far as to marry so far beneath me, but, well, we could still be friends.
1: Say, she should have shown you the door. I never heard such blasted idiocy in my life. It'll serve you right when this whole thing blows up into space.
0: It won't blow up. You know, I've always thought there was something different about you, Dick. I never knew just what it was, but now I do. It's a kind of a noble look.
1: Gee, do you think so?
0: Yeah.
1: Oh, rot. There's nothing noble about my mug. It's just a good, honest face with no nonsense about it. Still,
0: The only trouble with you is you haven't got the right attitude. You don't seem to realize the responsibility. Why, you ought to be in Chicago right now conferring with this guy on what you ought to do to establish your claim.
1: But I can't go to Chicago without Betty knowing why. And how about your father? He's not going to give me time off to go running up to Chicago on a wild goose chase after a title.
0: You don't have to tell Dad what it's about. He's a good egg. You won't have to tell him anything except that you've got to go to Chicago on private business. As for your wife, well, it's a fine thing if you can't even take a day off to go to Chicago without having her consent in writing. I never thought you'd be a henpecked husband, tied to your wife's apron strings.
1: I am not a henpecked husband. And if I made a point of it, I could go to Chicago for a week without having to explain to Betty.
0: Well, why don't you go?
1: Because I don't want to hurt her feelings by going off without explaining.
0: Baron Cassowary refuses fortune on account of wife's feelings. That'd make a fine story, wouldn't it? And this is the last of the noble line of the Collinses of Cassowary. You make me sick.
1: But you don't understand, Bob. Oh, well. Sir Richard Collins. Lord Collins. Baron Cassowary. Hooey. Sir Richard Collins.
2: Dick, you got a minute to spare?
1: Huh? Sure, Mr. Robinson. You want me?
2: I want to know what's been happening to your stuff lately. You've been handing in some rather peculiar copy.
1: What's wrong with it?
2: Well, practically everything. I've had to blue pencil about half of everything that was handed in the past week. I thought it was just a slump at first, but now it's assuming the proportions of a collapse.
1: Why, I hadn't realized anything.
2: Now, take this story about Mrs. Peters' anniversary party. Small thing, but it's typical of what you've been doing. You wrote it up in fine style. But you said she was married on June 15th, 1710.
1: 1710?
2: Yeah.
1: Great Scott, it's going to my head now.
2: Well, something's going to your head. If the copy reader hadn't caught that, Mrs. Peters would have had her husband around here with a shotgun. And that's the most trivial mistake you've made in the past week.
1: What else?
2: Well, it's not half as serious as this one. Here, look at this. The most important local story that's broken this week. The 20th anniversary of Dave Markham's private pension plan for employees, and look what a hash you made of it.
1: Why, I couldn't have messed that story up. There must be some mistake. Why, I thought that was the best thing I'd done in a long time.
2: Oh, you did, eh? Well, listen to this. When interviewed, Mr. Markham stated, "My plan is nothing when compared with other proposed pension plans."
1: Well, that seems to be all right.
2: All right. Dave Markham never made such a darn fool statement as that in his life. I thought I was seeing things when I read it. Fortunately, I called him up to ask him what the dickens he'd said. The quote, Mr. Collins, should read, "My plan is something definitely accomplished when compared with other proposed old age pension plans."
1: Gee, I... I must have misunderstood what he said.
2: Not only what he said, but what he meant. He even explains it to you in the next paragraph. My plan was built upon a modest scale, but I expect to increase that scale as and if recovery gathers headway. Only by keeping a balance between distribution and production can we attain prosperity. And prosperity is the only secure foundation for the social security toward which we're aiming.
1: I don't know what I was thinking of when I misquoted him.
2: Well, I know. You were thinking of this gaudy new scheme which seeks to have the government fork over a couple of $100 every month to everybody of retirement age. You can't pin endorsement of that on Dave Markham. No, sir, he wouldn't stand for it. Dave and every other sound-thinking, responsible citizen who knows the futility of trying to get something for nothing realizes that a plan like that would defeat its own end by making that couple of $100 completely worthless. It would bring about inflation. I suppose you've heard of inflation?
1: Well, sure. Inflation is, it means money becomes worthless, doesn't it?
2: Very good, Dick. Well, the fog appears to be lifting. This public pension plan appeals to people who think that income means dollars. It isn't the number of dollars you get that counts. It's the amount of goods and services you can buy with those dollars.
1: Oh, sure, I can see that.
2: And that's the kind of darn foolishness you put into Dave Markham's mouth.
1: I'm awfully sorry, Mr. Robinson. I don't quite understand what's wrong with me. It must be because I have something on my mind.
2: Well, I don't like to see my best reporter cracking up like this. What is it, Dick? Trouble at home? You and Betty have been quarreling?
1: Oh, no more than usual. I mean, nothing serious.
2: Yeah.
1: She will make the coffee twice as strong as any mortal man can stand.
2: Yeah.
1: But then I always scatter ashes on the rug. Well, aside from those minor irritations, we get along swell.
2: Well, and that couldn't account for it. Well, maybe you've been overworking. That business of the paper being threatened with bankruptcy was a strain on all of us. Maybe you need to knock off for a couple of days.
1: What? You want me to take some time off?
2: Well, if you're going to stay, it might be a good idea. And, frankly, the paper would be just as well off without the kind of reporting you've been doing lately.
1: Has Bob or Windy Bill been talking to you?
2: Not about this, no. No, this is my own idea. Maybe if you took a little trip. If you got away from it all for a day or so.
1: Time off. A little trip. It's fate, that's what it is. Can I go right away, now?
2: Well, now, I don't see why not, but what's the rush?
1: I can just make the 320 if I rush.
2: The 320? But where are you going? You haven't got a bag?
1: I can't stop. I've got to get some stationery. I mean a haircut and a new hat. A noble hat. A Baron Cassowary hat.
2: My sainted hat. Now, wait a minute, Dick. What about Betty, and where are you going?
1: Oh, yes, Betty. Look here, Mr. Robinson.
2: Yeah?
1: Would you explain to Betty that I've gone stale, see? And you're sending me away for my own good, and all right.
2: Oh, but great heavens, Dick, you can't dash off like this. I can't tell Betty a thing like that. Think of me. Betty will blame me for this performance, and so will Myra. Well, I'll never hear the end of it.
1: Oh, I'll fix it up when I get back. Now, you're a diplomat. You can handle it. I'll send you a picture postcard.
2: But, Dick, Bye. You can't do this. You're... Oh, my sainted aunt.
3: What's the matter, Dad? Well, what's all the shouting about? Huh? Where's Dick rushing off to? Some hot news tip turn
2: up? Oh, don't ask me what's up. All I know is Dick's rushing off somewhere, and he's left me to explain to Betty.
3: Run off? Where'd he go? Did he say? Is he going out of town?
2: Well, I don't know. He just suddenly leaped to his feet, said he was going to buy some stationery and a hat and catch the 320. Seemed perfectly normal up to that point. I don't understand it.
3: He's done it, Dad. That's what he's done. Okay. Oh, boy. Now we're all set. And the stationery, too.
2: Hmm?
3: I knew he'd listen to reason if I worked on him long enough.
2: Say, you appear to know something about this. Say, what's going on? Where's he going and what for?
3: Well, he's going to... I almost slipped.
2: Huh?
3: I can't tell you, Dad.
2: Oh, you can't. Well, you can tell Betty, then. And I'll be more than glad to turn that job over to you.
3: No. I can't tell her either. I can't tell anybody. But you'll find out soon. So will she. And, well, you'll be surprised.
2: Right?
3: We're all going to be rich. I can't tell you.
2: Yeah, you've told me enough. Uh-huh. I see Windy Bill's fine brother-in-lawish hand in this. And I also see trouble ahead. Well, I'm out of it, thank heaven. I don't know anything about it. Now, you better go on over and tell Betty that her husband has left for parts unknown for a purpose equally vague. And the sooner you tell her, the better.
3: No, Dad, I can't tell
2: her. Yes?
3: No, I'd have to swear I didn't know anything about it. Well, I know Betty, and she'd either make me tell her or swear I didn't know. Well, I can't swear to a lie. No. You wouldn't want me to do that, Dad, but... You tell her.
2: Well, I don't know why I should be the goat for some peccadillo you and Dick are engaged in.
3: Well, gee, you wouldn't want to see the marriage busted up, would you?
2: Well, of course not, I wouldn't.
3: Well, that's just what'll happen if you don't tell her. Now, look, see, I'll help you out. I'll get her on the phone for you, and you talk to her. Hey, Dot, will you get me Betty's house?
2: Now, look here. You can't railroad me into this. I refuse to get mixed up in any marital squabbles between Betty and...
3: Hello, Betty. Dad wants to talk to you.
2: I do not.
3: Yeah, it's important. Here she is, Dad. Now, go to it. You know how to handle her.
2: Betty? Betty, I have something to tell you. It's about... Now, I didn't have anything to do with this, Betty, and I want you to understand that, first of all. What? Well, you see, it's about Dick. No. He's all right, physically. He's just gone. I don't know where. Oh, I tell you, I have nothing at all to do with it.
4: And poor Luke takes the rap again. What will happen to young Dick Collins in Chicago? Will he find himself heir to a baronetcy and a fortune, or to a practical joke? And will Betty be an understanding wife, or are there shoals ahead for Dick's domestic happiness? Join us on our next program and see what happens. Until then, goodbye. 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

Take one man caught in the web of his own frustration. 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That's our story, Joey's Girl, taken from the files of John Steele, adventurer.

0: Hello, friends. This is John Steele. We're back this week to bring you another story of adventure and living. Usually, our stories are about friends of mine that I know real well. But this week's tale is about someone that I met quite by accident in one of those queer coincidences of life. I saw him for a brief instant, and then he was gone. But I couldn't forget the expression on his face, so I went about finding him again. Believe me, it wasn't easy. Well, you just go ahead and tell it exactly as you told it to me, Joey.
1: It's hard. It's real hard. You look back on something, try to figure out when it started, and you can't. You can't even tell the day or the week. What's more, the hour or the minute? It's too mixed up. One day was just like the next to me anyway, so what's the difference? I'll tell you the whole story. Mike's bar was just a joint where we all hung out when we didn't have nothing better to do. I was there a lot. Spend all your life near a bridge and it does something to you. I've been waking up every morning, sometimes afternoons, looking out of the window at it, and there it is, Manhattan Bridge. Looking big and rich and sticking its stinking feet down here where we ain't got enough room to turn around anyways. When you're a kid, you go to school because your old man beats you if you don't. Sixth grade, maybe seventh, and then you hit the streets. From there, you don't come home till you're tired or hungry. And you get tough and you learn how to take care of yourself. When you're older, you say, yeah, what's that difference? You hang out in joints like Mike's.
2: Hello, Joey.
1: Mike? How's the cuff?
2: You're clean.
1: Well, let me have a beer.
2: Okay. Beer.
1: Thanks.
2: When'd you get back?
1: This morning.
2: Seems like a long time.
1: A year's a year.
2: Yeah. Flo's been asking for you.
1: You can tell her that...
2: I did.
1: Dirty, squealing little...
2: It was her or you?
1: Yeah, I guess so. So who's around?
2: Usual mob.
1: Be glad to see me back?
2: Maybe.
1: What do you mean, maybe?
2: Nothing.
1: Okay, what's up?
2: Nothing, I tell you, Joey.
1: What's up?
2: Greek's kind of taken over while you was away. Just don't start nothing here, Joey. Run a nice, respectable joint.
1: You want to know something?
2: Yeah.
1: I don't care no more.
2: Hmm?
1: That's what I said.
2: What do you mean?
1: I mean I don't care no more.
2: Yeah, but you're used to
1: it. I know.
2: Everyone's been saying, wait till Joey gets back.
1: Yeah?
2: Sure. I don't get you.
1: What's the difference?
2: Huh?
1: That's what I mean. What's the difference?
2: Oh. Yeah, I see what you mean. What's eating you, Joey?
1: Nothing.
2: Got something on your mind?
1: No.
2: You changed.
1: It's nothing.
3: Hey, hello, Joey.
1: Hmm? Oh, hi, Benny.
3: I've been waiting for you.
1: Yeah?
3: Sure. I knew you was getting out today.
1: Don't give me
3: that.
1: I
3: ain't lying.
1: Ah.
3: On the level.
1: How's the paper business?
3: Okay. You want yours now?
1: I ain't got the nickel, kid.
3: Oh, I'll trust you.
1: Yeah. Give me the...
3: Yeah. See, I ain't forgot.
1: Yeah. Thanks, kid.
3: Glad to see you, Joey.
1: Nice kid.
2: Little thief.
1: So?
2: Okay.
1: That joint looks the same.
2: Hasn't changed much.
1: Dirtier.
2: What's the idea of making a crack like?
1: Shut up, Mike.
2: Huh?
1: Who's that?
2: Oh.
1: A doll.
2: Where?
1: Over by the piano with Deacon.
2: Oh. She's a new one around here.
1: Nice.
2: Name's, Lily something.
1: Yeah?
2: Thought you was off, dames.
1: Dames like Flo.
2: They're all alike.
1: I'll see you later, Mike.
2: I don't get you, Joey. You're

0: Nice song.
1: Shut up.
2: Hi, Joey.
0: Aren't you going to finish the song for the lady?
2: Yeah, sure.

0: When'd you get back, Joey?
1: Today. Looks like I'm just in time.
2: Meaning?
1: Whatever you like it to.
2: Okay, it means you're a clumsy jerk for horning in on a good song.
1: It depends.
2: On what?
1: If you think a song's better than a man.
2: Maybe I do. Tonight.
1: Okay, baby, I'll see you around.
2: No, wait.
1: Yeah?
2: Buy me a drink.
1: I'm broke.
2: Okay, I'll buy you one.
1: It's more like it. What's your name?
2: Lily, for the flower. Who are you?
1: Joey, baby. For nothing.

0: Just another dame. Maybe a little cleaner than the others and better dressed, but just like all the rest. Next day, my head was busting from the lousy whiskey, so I beat it over to Tony's and killed the day shooting pool. No point in looking for work. I'm going no place and no hurry to get there. Funny how the smell of her stayed in my nose. I thought maybe I was going soft or something, so I drank myself crazy for the next couple of days, hanging out with the boys and just knocking around. It's just because I'd been away for a year, I kept telling myself, go away. And all the time, that crummy song was running around in my head, and I could hear her laughing. I stayed away from Mike's because I knew she'd be there. She was that kind of dame, always coming back for more. Well, then about a week later, I was out walking, trying to keep cool. It was one of them hot, sticky nights when even your hands sweat. Well, I was passing Mike's, and the door was open. I could hear Deacon playing inside, kind of slow and tired. I don't know why. I went in.
1: Hello, Joey.
0: Mike?
1: Drake?
0: Give me a beer.
1: Right.
0: Thanks.
1: Where you been?
0: Around? Why?
1: Nothing.
0: Why?
1: Didn't see you for a couple of days.
0: At all?
1: What else?
0: Sure?
1: Sure.
0: I thought maybe...
1: Yeah?
0: Nothing.
1: Greek was in a couple of nights ago.
0: Yeah?
1: He knows you're back.
0: He does, huh?
1: Yeah. Says he's looking for you.
0: So?
1: Just don't start nothing.
0: Damn it. I told you about me.
1: That Greek doesn't mean anything.
0: I worry too much, Mike.
1: Yeah, but Greek's tough.
0: So what?
1: He might...
0: What if he does?
1: Huh?
0: What's the difference? Who else been in?
1: Nobody.
0: Hmm.
1: You're looking for somebody?
0: No, I guess not.
1: What's on your mind, Joey?
0: Nothing, I thought...
1: The blonde?
0: What blonde?
1: Lily. No, she hasn't been here since the night you came back.
0: It hasn't, huh?
1: No.
0: That's funny.
1: Used to be in here all the time.
0: Yeah?
1: I don't get it.
0: No. I'm going over and talk to Deacon.
1: I don't get it. Women are funny animals.
0: What to say, Deacon?
2: Hello, Joey. Didn't see you.
0: I've been busy.
2: Good way to be. Yes, sir. Good way to be.
0: Yeah.
2: Man can forget his troubles as long as he's busy.
0: Yeah.
2: I knew who the man was.
0: Remember the blonde, Deacon?
2: Everyone knows that.
0: Remember the song you were playing?
2: You mean, if you're ever in my arms again?
0: Yeah, that's the one. Play it.

0: Hello, baby.
1: It's been a long week, huh?
0: Yeah. Long week.
1: Didn't think you'd be here.
0: I'm here.
1: What now?
0: I don't know.
1: Gonna buy a lady a drink?
0: Yeah, sure. Stick that one over in the corner.
1: You're broke?
0: No.
1: Working?
0: Hock my watch. Build it into a roll of Tony's.
1: Oh.
2: What'll it be?
0: Couple of beers, Mike.
2: Couple of beers.
1: We shouldn't be here.
0: But we are.
1: Yeah. What you been thinking for the past week?
0: Nothing much.
1: No?
0: Gotta get working soon.
1: Oh.
0: That's about all. What have you been thinking?
1: I've been... nothing.
0: You said it was a tough week.
1: Just make him talk.
0: At all?
1: Yeah.
2: Two beers.
1: Thanks, Michael.
2: Ring the bell when you want me.
0: Yeah. That go for you, too, baby?
1: Jerk!
0: That's no way to waste beer, baby.
1: I feel like throwing it
0: out. Cool off, baby. It's a hot night.
1: I knew it was no good for each other.
0: Who's good for anybody?
1: I never should have come in here.
0: I didn't ask you to.
1: Okay, wife.
0: Hate screaming women.
1: You don't have
0: all
1: to
0: alike.
1: Listen, because I'm leaving.
0: No give.
1: So long, sir.
0: Jerk is right, baby, for even thinking about you.

0: Yeah, that was that. All alike. This is one dame I'm going to forget. I looked for a job for the next couple of days, but all the old boys treated me like I was poison or something, so I gave it up. Friends. You come back from a year in stir and everybody gives you the big freeze. Deacon was right. Man can forget his troubles as long as he's busy. I hung out at Tony's for a week, maybe, but all the time I was thinking about her and hearing that song. When I couldn't take it no more, I beat it over to Mike's, but she wasn't there. I went back for the next couple of nights, but she never showed. Then one night I was walking past her place, and there was a light in the window, so I went in. Lily, open up. Come on, I know you're in there. Open up, baby. Come on, baby, I want to talk to you.
1: Will you?
0: Open the door, Lily.
1: Leave me alone.
0: I tried. Open the door.
1: No.
0: I want to talk to you, that's all.
1: Get out of here.
0: What's the matter, baby?
1: I don't want to see you, don't want to talk to you. Now beat it and leave me alone.
0: You won't open it, I'll break it down.
1: Leave me be. Shut up. Here's your arm to call a cop.
0: Oh. Open this door.
1: Shut up.
0: Break it to splinters.
1: Shut up. Open it. Just shut up. What do you want?
0: Take the chain off.
1: It stays.
0: I said take the chain off.
1: I said it stays.
0: Look, I don't want to hurt you. Just talk to you, that's all.
1: Go ahead, talk.
0: Not this way. Let me in, baby.
1: Keep your hand out of the door.
0: Come on.
1: Let go of me.
0: Take the chain off.
1: You're hurting me.
0: Take the chain.
1: I am hurt.
0: You're going to open up?
1: I'll slam the door on you.
0: Oh!
1: Let go, man.
0: Okay, okay. Baby. Oh, you little...
1: You're cut.
0: It's nothing.
1: You're cut, Joe. I'm sorry.
0: I said it was nothing.
1: Wait a minute. I'll let you in. Come in the kitchen. Get some water on it. There, put your arm under the faucet.
0: That's just a scratch.
1: Under the faucet.
0: Okay, okay.
1: Leave it there. I'll get something to wrap around.
0: Women.
1: What?
0: Nothing.
1: Fine.
0: It's okay.
1: You got a handkerchief?
0: No.
1: Here's one. Clean. I washed it this morning.
0: Ah, quit fussing.
1: Dry it on the towel.
0: Lily.
1: Come on, dry it.
0: Baby.
1: Stop talking.

0: That gets along and then that don't.
1: Yeah, well, come here.
0: Get away from me.
1: Don't get along, huh?
0: You get me all wet.
1: No good, huh?
0: Get away. Use your head, Joe.
1: I'm using it.
0: Don't be a wise guy.
1: Listen, baby. Joey's never been goofy before.
0: I'm getting out of here.
1: Where are you going?
0: I don't know. I gotta think.
1: Where are you going?
0: I don't know.
1: You got a date?
0: No, I got a date.
1: What do you mean you got a date?
0: I mean I'm getting out.
1: No, you're not. You're Joey's girl. Not going anyplace.
0: Joey, please.
1: Say it.
0: Please.
1: Say it.
0: Okay, I'm Joey's girl.

0: That's the way it was. Sometimes we was up and sometimes we was down. Sometimes we'd fight like cats and sometimes we didn't, but we always came back. I kept looking for work, but every place I went, I got the freeze. It didn't make sense. Guys had been up before, and when they came out, they got a break. Nobody kicked them around the way I was getting it. And then one night, 2 and 2 make 4. We'd been at Mike's. We were just leaving when we ran into Benny, the newsboy, outside on the
1: sports
0: street.
1: Sports final. Bum beat the cards in the 11th. Get your sports final.
0: Hiya, Benny.
1: Paper, mister.
0: Hey, Benny. Benny, I said hello.
2: Oh. Hi, Joey.
0: What, did you give me the brush?
2: Oh, no, Joey. Oh, well,
3: what's the matter, Benny?
2: Nothing,
0: Benny. Okay, give me my paper.
2: Sorry, no mirror, sir.
0: What's it under your arm?
2: Oh, yeah.
0: Well, come on, give.
2: Joey.
0: Not, no credit?
2: Well, it ain't that.
0: What's the matter, kid?
2: Well, Joey, please.
0: Would you like my dough no more?
3: Quit teasing the kid.
2: You know I'd sell you if I could, Joey.
0: What do you mean if you could?
2: Well, I mean...
0: Out with it, kid.
2: The Greek says I can't.
3: Greek.
2: He says he'll take my root away from me if I do.
0: He does, huh?
2: You understand, Joey?
0: Sure, kid, sure.
2: Well, it ain't that...
0: I know. You better beat it.
2: Yeah.

0: So that's it.
1: What you gonna do about it?
0: Nothing.
1: Nothing? You mean...
0: That's what I said.
1: Yeah, but...
0: People just don't understand.
1: What?
0: I don't care no more.
1: Okay. That's the way you want it.
0: That is.
1: You know what they'll say.
0: I know.
1: You don't care.
0: What's the difference?
1: Where are we going?
0: I don't know.
1: Go down by the river.
0: Okay. Yeah.

0: Well, I guess I was thinking.
1: It's okay with me.
0: I used to play on this street when I was a kid.
1: Yeah?
0: Wasn't so much traffic over here.
1: What'd you play?
0: I kicked a can, won a cap, and we could find a ball. I was going to be a big ball player.
1: What happened?
0: A kid from the next block got run over one day, so the cops kicked us all off the streets after him.
1: What do you want to be then?
0: Cop.
1: Why?
0: So as I could kick kids off the street. I saw a cop get shot one day. Didn't want to be a cop no more.
1: Ever want to be anything else?
0: Yeah.
1: What?
0: Used to come down here by the river at night. Just watch.
1: I know.
0: I always wondered where they were going.
1: Looks so clean.
0: Yeah.
1: So big.
0: Wanted to be a sailor then. Maybe someday be captain.
1: What happened?
0: I don't know. I used to think a lot when I was a kid.
1: About what?
0: Try to figure it all out.
1: Looking for answers.
0: Used to think I'd get away from it someday.
1: Yeah.
0: Never did.
1: No.
0: What is it all about, Lily?
1: I don't know.
0: Why have some people got it and we ain't?
1: I don't know.
0: This ain't fair.
1: No.
0: We gotta get our crack.
1: Yeah.
0: Everybody's all the time shoving.
1: I know.
0: And I don't want to fight back no more.
1: All right.
0: I'm tired.
1: It's all right.
0: Keep my head against a wall.
1: Joey.
0: For what?
1: Nobody's asking
0: me. No good. The whole setup stinks.
1: What are you saying?
0: The guy's got to move alone.
1: Oh.
0: And you're part of it, baby.
1: What if I am?
0: Now go on back.
1: Joey.
0: Go on. Go on back and leave me alone.
1: Joey.
0: Don't look like that. Now get out. Get out.
1: Okay, Joey. I'm going.

0: I stayed away from Mike for 2 weeks after that. She'd blown her stack and walked out before, but this time it was different. This time she did it the quiet way. I knew it was over. Heard about a couple of jobs over in the river. It sounded good, but when I went over, they didn't want no ex-cons, and that was that. Went over to Mike's one night a couple of weeks later, but it wasn't the same. There's nothing else to do, so I kept hanging around and hanging around. I don't know why.
1: Hello, Joey.
0: Oh, Mike. Well?
1: Well, what?
0: I'm broke.
1: Oh.
0: How about a beer?
1: No, Joey.
0: What do you mean, no?
1: I'm sorry.
0: No credit?
1: I said.
0: Well?
1: Here's 10, Joey. Pay me back when you can.
0: I don't want no dough.
1: Take it.
0: I want a beer.
1: I can't.
0: Oh.
1: You know how it is, Joey.
0: Yeah.
1: I got a wife and kids.
0: Yeah, yeah,
1: what can
0: yeah.
1: a guy do?
0: All I want is a lousy beer. I'll pay you for the glass.
1: Okay.
0: When did he move in here?
1: This morning. He bought the Joey. He left a message for you.
0: Yeah?
1: He said, tell Joey if he sticks his face in here again, that's it.
0: That's it.
1: He meant it, Joey.
0: I guess he did.
1: Now, come on.

0: Might be a good idea. Yes, sir. Start off new.
1: Yeah, maybe.
0: Well, I knew a man once.
1: She been in, Deacon?
0: Sure.
1: Well, I guess that's that.
0: Everything happens for the best.
1: Yeah. Play it.
0: Julia.
1: Play it.
0: I'm sorry.
1: Okay, okay.
2: Play it for the guy.
0: Okay, Lily. Just say it was for you. Not for him.
2: Yes, sure.

0: didn't think I'd be seeing you.
1: Guess it's that way with us.
0: Yeah. Guess it is.
1: Mike told me about the grief.
0: Did, huh?
1: Better leave town for a while.
0: Yeah.
1: It'll blow over.
0: Guess so.
1: Don't you care?
0: No.
1: I'm coming with you.
0: No, you're not.
1: Why?
0: It's no good.
1: No good this way.
0: No.
1: Well, then.
0: Quit shoving.
1: What's the matter with you, Chuck?
0: I don't know. I don't know.
1: What do you want?
0: Will you leave me be?
1: I'm doing
0: Why
1: the best.
0: Why do you keep cornering me?
1: It's only because I want to.
0: Shoving, shoving. Everybody is shoving.
1: When are you going to be a man?
0: Oh, shut up, will you? Shut up! Lily.
1: Why?
0: I didn't mean to hit you. Honest, baby.
1: Who do you
0: I don't know what got in.
1: That's your teeth.
0: Stop it now.
1: Scratch your...
0: Stop it. Stop it. That's better than a sit down.
1: Sure.
0: I don't know what's the matter with me.
1: I'll say you
0: I'm all mixed up.
1: How do you want it on a platter?
0: Oh, shut up.
1: Gonna wait.
0: Shut up. Shut up. Look, all my life I've been shoved around.
1: What do you think it's been for me?
0: I never got what I wanted, never.
1: Thank God I've had a picnic.
0: But I always shoved back. I did the best I could. Now, all of a sudden, it doesn't make sense no more. I'm tired of beating my brains out.
1: What brains?
0: Where's it get you? What it's all about? Why don't they leave me alone?
1: Listen, jerk. I'm going to tell you this once and no more. Who do you think you are? You should have it easy.
0: Nobody wants it easy, just so as it makes some sense.
1: Shoving, that's what it's all about. Somebody shoves you and you shove them back, and that's it. Only thing is, it's nothing alone.
2: Joey, Joey, will you get out of here?
0: Yeah, sure, I'll get out.
1: That's what makes it sense.
2: Rick will be back soon.
0: Okay, okay, I said I'd go.
1: Think it over, jerk, because I'm leaving.
2: Don't want you to make a mess of my joint.
0: Shut up, will you? Oh, you shut up!
1: And when you make up your mind, don't bother
0: the
1: call.
0: Lily!
2: Gotta get back to the bar. Now get out of here, Joey.
0: All the time. Shoving. Ah, why don't they let me be?
2: Joey, it's Lily. She's hit by a car.
0: She hurt bad?
2: I don't know.
0: All right, let me through. Get out of the way, punk! Lily, baby, baby.
1: Joe.
0: Yeah, baby, it's me. Now, just take it easy. Everything's going to be all right. Just take it easy.
1: I hurt.
0: Yeah, I know.
1: Didn't see
0: him. Yeah.
1: Didn't...
0: Shh, baby, shh.
1: It was looking.
0: I know. Where's it hurt?
1: My chest.
0: Well, we'll get a doctor. You get a cop. Somebody do something.
2: Cops are coming, Joey.
0: Take it easy, baby. It's going to be okay.
3: Come on, folks. Stand back. Give him room. Come on, get back. Give him there. Hello, Mike.
2: Hello, Steve.
0: Hey, copper, look, get a doc, will you?
3: Alarm's turned in.
0: She's hurt.
3: Be here in a few minutes.
1: Joey.
0: Yeah, baby.
1: Lift my head.
0: Oh, here. I'll put my coat on me.
3: There.
0: Now, don't talk.
1: Sorry. I don't sound at all.
0: It's okay, baby.
1: What a jerk.
0: Yeah, I know. It's okay.
1: We ain't gonna get a crack at it.
0: Now, don't talk like that. Shut up, baby. Shut up. Look, all my life I've been waiting. Waiting for a dream. Just putting in time. Just shut up, will you? Shut up. I'm trying to tell you, Lily. Oh, I'm sorry, baby. I...

0: foot.
1: Joe. You're the dream, baby. I've been...
0: Joe.
1: I love you.
0: Oh. Thank you.
1: I love you.
0: I love Joey.
1: Yeah. Joey's girl.
0: Yes.
1: As soon as you're better, we're going to take off. Get away from it all. Start all over. And then we'll... Lily.
2: Let me see, son. Too late.
1: Lily, did you hear what he said?
2: Come on, son.
1: You hear what he said? Well, tell him. Tell him an eight.
2: Nothing you can do now. Nothing.
3: Let him through, please. Come on. Stand back, folks.

0: keep it.
1: Somebody give you a hard time.
0: Blow.
1: Nice. Come on, buy me a beer.
0: Okay. Why not?
1: That's better. Let's go to Louis' cafe, huh?
0: No.
1: Okay, where?
0: Mike's.
1: That dump?
0: What's the difference?

0: The title, Joey's Girl. A story of a man who learned the tragedy of indecision. And if you like Joey's story, why not come back next week, friends? I'll have a fellow who was held to the darkest jungles of Indochina by a strange and compelling bond. I like to call it obsession. So until next week, this is John Steele saying a life of adventure is yours for the asking, wherever you find it. Only don't look for it. It may find you. Well, goodbye and good hunting.
1: Remember, next week, Mutual presents Obsession, another story of suspense and action from the files of John Steele, adventurer. This is the Mutual Broadcasting.

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0: 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And now, as I told you yesterday, this is Dad's night on the Captain Midnight program. We hope there are lots of dads listening in, and we want you all to know that you're heartily welcome here. We hope you'll enjoy Captain Midnight almost as much as those wide-awake sons and daughters of yours do. And here's something else. I want to thank you, dads, for all the help you've been to Flight Patrol members everywhere. Without your cheerfully stopping at your Scully service station with your eager young aviation enthusiasts, it would be almost impossible to carry on all the activities of the Flight Patrol that your sons and daughters enjoy so much. Now, maybe they don't tell you so, but I'm sure they really do appreciate your stopping for their spinning medals of membership and their Flight Patrol reporters and all the other giveaways their Scully man has for them every few weeks. But here's the thing. We hope you don't mind it very much either. Because, of course, we think that every stop at a Scully service station is a worthwhile one for any man's car. And we think you'll find it so as time goes on. Scully men do their best to render a really superior brand of service. A brand of service that's in keeping with the superior quality of the Scully product they sell. You know, honestly, I think the downright personal interest your Scully man takes in the welfare of your car is very important, just like the uniform excellence of the Scully tailor-made Aeromax gasoline he pumps into your tank. And I think the little extra courtesies he renders with a smile are worth a lot, as is the long-lasting protection your motor receives from Skelly Tagoline motor oil. And surely the expert knowledge he puts into practice in his Skelly Greasemaster service is every bit as important as the scientific perfection of the Skelly lubricants he uses in each part of your car. Yes, when you come to count the benefits, I think you'll be glad you got into the habit of stopping at your Skelly service station. And if you haven't already got the habit, well, there's a young co-pilot sitting beside you there who'll be mighty glad to chart your course to the nearest Skelly service station and maybe even introduce you to the Skelly man personally. Why don't you try it, Dad, the next time you're out with the family car? And now to Captain Midnight. A happy throng, indeed, are gathered together at Señor Juan Paredes' hacienda in the central part of Mexico. Ivan Shark has been driven off, and all of Señor Paredes' people have been reunited. Señor Paredes would like to have Captain Midnight and his friends stay for a long visit, but that, of course, is impossible. However, Captain Midnight has agreed to stay for the huge fiesta which Señor Paredes has insisted upon giving. It is now the morning after Ivan Shark's escape. Warm sunlight floods the courtyard of the hacienda. Captain Midnight and Chuck are sitting on the low wall of the bubbling fountain in the center of the courtyard. Let's listen as Chuck says...
1: Last night was the first good sleep I've had in weeks.
2: Yes, talk about sleep, Chuck. I must have slept about 18 hours.
1: That's right. You went to bed in the afternoon and didn't get up till a little while ago.
2: No. Oh, what a luxury. To sleep on good mattresses and between sheets, overlooking this beautiful courtyard and its bubbling fountains.
1: Ah, gee. We don't realize how well we do live until we go without some of the things we're used to.
2: Yes. It's a good thing, too, Chuck, to keep reminding ourselves of the many blessings for which we should be thankful.
1: Maude Donovan isn't up yet. She said she was going to sleep for a week.
2: I don't blame her much if she does. Yeah, but what about Patsy?
1: Oh, she was up a long time ago. She and Dolores are down in the garden picking flowers.
2: Mm-hmm. Oh, this warm sunshine certainly feels good. Senor Paredes has a marvelous place here.
1: Boy, I'll say.
2: Yeah, I've often wished I could have a place like this, Chuck. Yeah, but I've been on the go too much. Perhaps sometime I will. If I didn't have several worries in my mind, I could relax completely and enjoy this.
1: Gosh, I can guess what some of your worries are. Ivan Shark, Major Steele and Bud Conley.
2: Well, to tell you the truth, I'm more worried about Major Steele and Conley than anything else.
1: You don't think they ever got across the border, do you?
2: No, I don't. I don't think they ever got to an airport, either in Mexico or across the border. If they had, we'd have heard from them by this time.
1: What are you going to do about it?
2: Well, I haven't quite decided. But I think we'll take off in that blue-winged cabin plane that belonged to Ivan Shark's chief pilot, Gardo.
1: You mean to look for Major Steele?
2: Yes. We'll follow a course which I think was the logical one for him to take.
1: Who are we going to take with us? There's room for four.
2: Yes, I know. I haven't decided that yet. Oh, well, we'll talk it over later.
1: We could leave Ma and Patsy down here and come back for them later.
2: Yeah, that's one possibility. And I know Senor Paredes would be greatly pleased to have them stay.
1: Well, when do we take off?
2: Tomorrow, I guess, Chuck. I'd like to go today, but I want to be sure and check that plane over so that I know it'll stand the trip.
1: Oh, gosh, I forgot.
2: Huh?
1: Senor Paredes' big fest is going to start right after noon.
2: Yes, I know. We've got to be here for the first day of it. Senor Paredes would never forgive us if we weren't.
1: You know, there's another thing I've been worried about.
2: Yeah, what's that, Chuck?
1: Senor Paredes' treasure. He hasn't said a word about it, and I'm beginning to wonder if Ivan Shark didn't find it and take it away with him.
2: Well, from what Senor Paredes said, I have reason to believe his treasure was hidden somewhere in that water chamber, but...
1: Oh, look. Here comes Senor Paredes now.
2: Oh, yes. We'll find out about the treasure now, too.
3: Ah, good morning, mi amigos. The sunshine, it is good.
2: Yes, you bet it is, Senor Paredes. This is such a warm spot here that I just can't get myself to move.
1: You sure got a swell place, Senor Paredes. I'm going to have one something like it myself someday. Only, of course, not so big.
3: Ah, you like this country, mi amigo Chuck. If you do, I will give you some land and you will live here with us.
2: Senor Paredes, there's something I wish to ask you.
3: Si, mi capitan. You ask me the question and I will answer.
2: Well, has everything come out as you had hoped, senor? Are you completely happy?
3: Si, mi capitan. But why do you ask?
2: Well, you're sure you haven't lost something very valuable?
3: But mi capitan, I... Ah, I began to see what it is you are talking about. You are afraid I have lost the Paredes treasure. Is that not it?
2: Well, yes, senor. That's what I was driving at.
3: I will explain to you, mi capitan. When we go to the temple, I'm afraid someone will find the treasure. So I go down and I take it from the hiding place. I have it now in the hacienda.
1: Oh, gosh, Captain Midnight. Isn't that swell? You see, Senor Paredes, we were afraid that maybe Ivan Shark had stolen the treasure and taken it away with him.
3: Now I see, mi amigos. You have the fear for me. But that is not necessary. I tell the truth. I am the most happy man in the world. I have mi Dolores and mi hacienda and mi treasure.
2: Well, that's good. Well, come on, Chuck. I guess we'd better get over to that plane that belonged to Gardo and check it over.
3: And mi capitan, the airplane. That makes me remember. I have the request to make.
2: Of course, Senor Paredes. What is it?
3: I have the long talk with my nephew, Pablo.
2: Yes?
3: He's very anxious to learn to fly, to become the pilot. He says if you will not stay here to conduct the flying school, then he will go to the Estados Unidos.
1: You mean to a flying school?
3: Si, mi amigo. You would like to send Pablo to your country to learn to fly.
2: Well, where do you wish to send him, senor?
3: That I do not know, mi capitan. I must ask your advice.
1: Oh, gosh, there are a lot of good flying schools in the United States.
2: Yes, Senor Paredes, Chuck is right. There are a lot of good schools across the border. But if I were to name one, I would pick out the Spartan School in Tulsa, Oklahoma.
3: Ah, the Spartan School. Pablo, he has heard about it.
2: Yes, senor. There's a factory there, too. I've been flying their planes for years.
3: Perhaps then you will take him there? You will see that he gets the good start?
2: Well, I will if I can, senor. We'll see how things work out.
3: I'm very grateful, mi capitan. And now you must take the siesta. You must get the rest because you will wish to enjoy the big fiesta which I'm giving for you tonight.
0: Hours pass. It is now early evening and the great courtyard of the Paredes Hacienda is a gala scene with Mexican food and Mexican music. At a table of honor near the center of a happy crowd in the courtyard, Senor Paredes and his guests are seated. Let's listen as he says...
3: Mi amigos, it is the day for the Paredes Fiesta. You must eat and dance and be merry.
4: Gee, Senor Paredes, we're sure having a swell time. I never dreamed that a fiesta was anything like this.
1: Oh, isn't that swell? Look at the people. They're so happy they don't know what to do.
5: Well, sure. They have the big time. Just like up in your Estados Unidos at the Junior Prom, huh?
6: Sure, Papa knows all about the costumes.
7: Well, Chuck, do you not like to dance?
8: Why, sure he does, Dolores. You ought to see what the high school dances in Black Oak. He can sure swing a mean foot.
5: Oh, throw me, amigo Chuck, you swing the mean foot, huh? Why do you not ask Dolores to dance, huh?
1: Gee, I offer dance to this kind of music.

0: foot.
1: Oh, throw me, amigo Chuck, you swing the mean foot, huh? Why do you not ask Dolores to dance, huh?
2: Gee, if a dancer this kind of music, I don't seem to know any kind of the steps that they're doing.
0: Oh, come with me, Chuck. I will show you.
3: Sure, come on and get up, Chuck. I never saw you so bashful before.
4: What's the matter, Chuck? Have I got you stopped?
0: What is the matter, Chuck? Are you afraid of me? Come along, let's dance, huh?
2: Okay, I'll try. But I don't know how I'll get along.
5: And you, Pablo, you must show the Senorita Patsy how we do the Mexican dance.
1: Oh, sure. Patsy, let's go out and sweat our stuff, huh?
3: Nobody has to ask me twice to dance. I love it.
5: Please, Senora Donovan, you will do me the honor to dance with me?
0: Sure, and I'd like to, Senora Pereira. I haven't danced for years. I guess I'd better let it go. Oh, but I thank you just the same.
5: Certainly, Senora, just as you say.
0: But just after midnight, you're not saying very much.
4: Well, I just don't feel like talking, Miss Donovan. But I'm enjoying every moment of it.
5: You are right, Le Capitan. Shall we sit and listen to the music?
0: A good dancer.
3: You should dance all the time.
0: Oh, sure, Patsy told you he could swing a mean foot, Dolores.
2: After I sort of got in the spirit of things, it was easy.
3: It was perfectly thrilling. I just love your Mexican music.
1: You swing the hot puppies, Patsy. Sometime I will take you to the junior prom, huh?
5: There, mi amigos. The music, it commences again. Would you like to dance some more?
0: Come on, Jack. Let me see how well you picked up this Mexican dance.
2: Okay, but don't be stepping on my toes.
0: Why, I never heard of such a thing. I never stepped on anyone's toes in my life.
1: Come on, Dolores, let's go out and strut our stuff, huh?
0: Come along, quick. We shall have as much of the music as we can.
2: By the yard, looking in through the gate. Isn't that a wonderful sight?
3: Oh, I'll say it is. Gosh, I'm so happy here, Chuck. I wish we could stay here for a long time.
2: I know it, and so do I. But you know that's impossible. Oh, look. Here's that blue-winged plane. The one that was flown by Ivan Shark's chief pilot, Gardo. Let's go up in the cabin and get into the cockpit.
3: Okay, come on.
2: I'll sit in the pilot seat and you sit in the co-pilot seat. Ah, gee, isn't it a swell night for a flight?
3: I'll say it is. What do you say, Chuck? Let's take off for a ride.
2: Oh, no, we can't do that. Captain Midnight wants to test it the first thing in the morning. Say, do you know, there's a radio set in here. We were working on it this afternoon.
3: Does it work?
2: We couldn't hear anything before, but I'll try again now.
3: Well, let me have one of the earphones.
2: There you are.
3: Are you tuned on any special wavelength?
2: Yeah, the one we've used on the Spartan.
3: Listen, I hear a voice.
6: Help. Send help at once. 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
7: 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A mysterious voice suddenly comes in over the radio. Who is it who calls for help? Is it Major Steele or Ivan Shark? Be sure to listen Friday. Until then, this is Don Gordon, your Skelly man, saying goodbye and happy landing!

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fiery horse with the speed of light, the cloud of dust, and a hearty hi-yo, Silver, the Lone Ranger.

0: With his faithful Indian companion Tonto, the masked rider of the plains led the fight for law and order in the early western United States. The stories of his strength and courage, his daring and resourcefulness, have come down to us through the generations. And nowhere in the pages of history can one find a greater champion of justice. Return with us now to those thrilling days of yesteryear. From out of the past come the thundering hoofbeats of the great horse Silver. The Lone Ranger rides again.
1: Come on, Silver. There's trouble on the trail ahead. Well, Silver, come on.
0: In the days of the Old West, homesteads dotted the vast stretches of the prairie and the mountain slopes. Land granted to the pioneers provided they did the required work on their acreage. About 100 miles west of the Sagabo Trail, two men rode along one side of a homestead fence which ended at a high bluff.
2: This here's Josh Cranfield's homestead, isn't it, Bradley?
3: Yeah, I guess he's still proving up on it. Last time I was here, there was no fence.
2: Yeah, I guess he did that last year. He's been working down at the Circle Square as a cowhand for quite a spell lately.
3: Sure. Law says all a man has to do is spend 2 months out of each year on his homestead for the required years. He works 10 months at Circle Square, and he comes up here after roundup time for 2 months.
2: Well, a man's got to put in a certain amount of improvements, too.
3: Yeah. He uses the money he makes for that and to live on. I reckon he's just got one more stretch of 2 months to put in, then this homestead becomes his for life.
2: Bad spot, either.
3: You're not thinking of taking it, Silas.
2: Who, me? There's a chance, Bradley. Now, I'm not interested in anything as small as a homestead. You think I'm loco?
3: Yeah, I didn't figure you'd be interested in 160 acres of nothing, Silas.
2: Sure. If I'm going to steal anything, I want to steal something big. You savvy? We just come this way because it's short.
3: Yeah.
2: I got no more interest in Cranfield's homestead than a buzzard has in a wagon full of corn. As far as I'm concerned, this land can...
3: Hey, what's eating you, Silas? Your jaw's hanging open like a corral gate.
2: Bradley, look at the foot of that cliff.
3: Huh?
2: Come on, get up there.
4: Get up. Get up, boy.
5: Yeah, what on thunderation?
4: Stop your gabbing.
5: Oh, boy. Get off your horse.
2: Here, take a look at this shale.
3: Yeah, what about it?
2: I reckon Josh Cranfield don't know much about silver, does he?
6: Silver?
2: Yeah, this is silver bearing ore. Why, this cliff is full of silver, Bradley. Chock full of it. Reckon it will be worthwhile to steal this homestead, huh?

0: there.
1: Well, looks like the Circle Square's got company.
2: Oh, boy. Oh. Oh.
3: Howdy, Mr. Squires.
4: Howdy, Squires. How's things?
1: They weren't bad till you two came along. What do you want here anyway, Pender?
4: That's no way to talk, Squires.
1: No? I reckon you two hombres would be in jail if there was enough proof for the town marshal to put you there.
4: Perhaps we've been in jail already.
1: Not enough. You ought to be there permanent.
4: I thought the Circle Square had a reputation for being right pleasant to anybody who's passing by.
1: Yeah, we have. Much as I dislike you two coyotes, I'm not going to spoil that reputation. Get off your horses and have some coffee and victuals.
4: Well, now, that's more like it. How about it, Bradley? It
3: suits me fine, Silas.
1: Coffee pot's right on the fire.
4: Keno.
5: Hey, Mr. Squires. I'm all set and ready to go. You got my pay case, Mr. Squires?
1: I sure have, Josh. We should change your mind and stay around. You're the best cowhand to ever hire.
4: Oh, no can do, Mr. Squires. I got to put in my 2 months of my homestead.
1: Can't that wait a while?
4: No, sir. You've drawn it pretty fine already. Only got 2 months and 10 days, so my time's up.
6: Are you going straight up to your homestead, Cranfield?
4: No, mister. Heading for grassland first, then back to the homestead. That's mighty nigh a 10-day trip by itself.
6: Yeah, you'll have to make sure you get to your 160 acres in time.
4: If I don't, I'll lose the whole shebang. After putting in 4 years already, I'm making doggone sure that don't happen to me now. Yep. How about it, Mr. Spires?
1: Here's your pay cash, Josh.
4: Oh, Keno, thanks.
6: Hey, aren't you going to count it?
4: Count it? What for? I trust Mr. Squires. Adios, gents. Adios, Mr. Squires. You've been swell.
1: Adios, Josh. Good luck. Kiss the bride for me.
4: I'll do that. Get up, boy. Come on, get up.
6: Kiss the bride? Hey, I didn't know Josh Cranfield was hitched.
1: Well, he ain't yet. His bride is coming into Grasslands on the train day after tomorrow. He aims to get married in Grasslands, and then they head for the homestead.
6: Oh, day after tomorrow, huh? What's the girl's name?
1: A girl from Omaha. Her name's Sarah Gordon.
6: Sarah Gordon. Thanks for the coffee, Squires. Come on, Bradley.
3: We ain't finished yet.
6: Sure, we're finished. On your horse. Adios, Squires.
3: Adios.
1: They didn't even stop for food. Left the coffee untasted. There's something mighty strange about the way those zombies rode off all of a sudden. I wish somebody could figure it out for me.

0: Easy, Silver, easy. 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
1: That looked like chuck wagon.
0: Must be the Circle Square chuck wagon. This is their range.
1: This place we looked for?
0: Yes, Tonto.
1: There's only one man at campfire.
0: Yes. The others must be out riding night herd on the cattle.
1: Aye.
0: Is this the Circle Square?
2: Howdy, gents. That's what it is. My name's Squires. What can I do for you?
0: You have a cowhand named Josh Cranfield?
2: Josh? Not anymore, mister. He packed his war bag, drew his pay, and ambled out around noon. Say, are you two gents looking for work? I need a couple of cowhands.
0: Sorry, Squires. No, we've just got a message for him. From a woman named Sarah Gordon over near Omaha. She wanted to tell Cranfield she'd be on the train for Grasslands day after tomorrow.
2: Shucks, he knows that already.
1: We take plenty of time getting this way. Maybe let her come for us, huh?
2: I reckon so. Say, you sound like an Injun.
1: That's right.
2: I can't make out who you are. Step up a little closer so I can see your faces in the firelight.
1: No, better we...
0: All right, Tonto. Come on, Silver.
2: That's better. I always like to know who I... Suffering Jehoshaphat. You're wearing a mask.
0: Take it easy, Squires.
2: Outlaws, that's what.
0: That's better. Now, move your hands up slow, Squires.
2: Jehoshaphat. I never seen such a lightning draw in my life. Why, my hands weren't more than halfway to the gun butts when you had two guns out and pointing at me.
0: If Josh Cranfield's bride trusts us, we can't very well be outlaws, can we?
2: Why, I reckon there's something to be said for that, mister. Still and all, I...
0: If you're worried about this mask...
2: Sure I am. Then there was a couple of hombres rode by here this afternoon. A couple of awful mean skunks named Silas Pender and Lem Bradley. After seeing them, I just can't help staying suspicious.
0: Pender and Bradley?
2: You know them?
0: Tonto and I have helped put them in jail before.
2: Helped put them in jail? This is getting too deep for me. Since when do a masked gent and an Injun help the law to put a...
0: Here. Perhaps this will explain it.
2: A bullet?
1: You take good look at bullet.
2: Well, I'll be... It's a silver bullet. And your horse's name Silver. I heard you. Do you mean to say you're the...
1: That's right. Him Lone Ranger.
2: No wonder you're wearing that mask. Glad to know you, mister. But say, I wish you'd do something about Pender and Bradley.
0: That's the second time you've mentioned them, Squires.
2: Well, they...
0: But they're not wanted for any crimes. They were released from the jail at Sagabo only a month ago.
2: Mister, those rattlesnakes are interested in Josh Cranfield.
0: Cranfield? Do they know him?
2: Oh, they got a speaking acquaintance.
0: But why? Cranfield hasn't any money.
2: But he's got his pay.
0: Oh, that's not enough. Those two go for bigger game.
2: Outside of that, all he's got is his homestead.
1: Homestead not worth a nothing.
2: Well, all right. Reason or no reason, I feel it in my bones. Why, they lit out soon as Josh left. They headed north. But before they got out of sight, they swung east towards Grasslands. And that's right where Josh was heading.
0: Kino Squires, perhaps you're right. Tonto and I'll head for Grasslands ourselves.
2: I knew you would, masked man.
0: How long ago did they leave?
2: Around noon.
1: Oh, that heap long time. Maybe something happened already.
0: Then there's no time to waste. Let's go, Tonto.
1: Get him up.

0: Keep that kerchief up close to your eyes, Bradley.
1: Doc Silas, he won't recognize us.
0: Well, there's a moon, isn't there? It's better to be safe. I don't hanker to go to jail again.
1: Certain Cranfield to come this way?
0: Well, it's the only trail to Grasslands, isn't it?
1: Yeah, but maybe he suspected
0: something. Yeah, don't be loco. There's nothing for him to suspect. He don't know there's silver on his homestead.
1: Silas.
0: That's him, Bradley. Come on.
2: How you doing, mister? Drop those guns, Pronto, we'll drill you clean.
3: Who are you? What do you want? I got precious little money.
4: Shut your mouth and keep it shut.
5: Bring a rope on him.
3: Now listen, gents, I'm in a hurry. I gotta get to Grasslands. I gotta meet a train at Grasslands.
5: You're not meeting any train. Get moving.
6: Yes, I am. But I don't know you.
1: Oh, I'm one of the cowhands from the Circle Square. Come into town for some chicken wire.
6: From the Circle Square? Oh, Josh sent you for me. He couldn't get in himself?
1: Well, not exactly, Miss Gordon.
6: I don't understand.
1: It's hard for me to say, but Josh left the Circle Square.
6: Yes, I knew he would. Well, he was going to... We were going to get married. And...
1: Josh headed west, Miss Gordon. Left the Circle Square and headed west.
6: West? But Grasslands is east of the Circle Square.
1: Yes, ma'am.
6: Josh headed west. But he knew I was coming on this train. He knew we were going to get married. Are you trying to tell me Josh has changed his mind? I don't believe it. I won't believe it.
1: Mighty sorry, Miss Gordon. I reckon that's what he done.
6: Why didn't he write and tell me?
1: I'm mighty sorry. Maybe you'd like to come out to the ranch and rest up after your train ride anyways. Mr. and Mrs. Squires would be glad
6: to... Go out to the ranch where Josh worked? Oh, no, I couldn't. Thank you very much. But please leave me. I'll be all right.
1: But, Miss Gordon,
6: I'll be all right.
1: You know, miss, I'm sorry.
6: Oh, Josh. Josh, how could you? How
7: Miss
6: could...
7: Gordon.
6: Tonto.
7: Cranfield, him not here?
6: No.
7: Who that fellow talked to you?
6: I don't know his name. Tonto, Josh has left the Circle Square.
7: That right. Him come here to train.
6: No, you don't understand. He went the other way. West. He doesn't want to marry me.
7: Well, that heaps strange. Tonto not thinking...
6: I didn't think anything like that would happen either.
7: Miss Gordon, fellow who talked to you. Where he come from?
6: From the Circle Square.
7: Huh? Well, that not sound right to Tonto.
6: Oh, please. I don't want to talk about it anymore. Just leave me alone. I'm going back to Omaha on the next train.
7: No train till day after tomorrow.
6: Then I'll wait. I'll put up at a hotel. But I never want to see Josh again. Never.
8: Aye.
9: Something's wrong, Silver. Tonto's in a hurry.
8: Oh, Tonto, Kimasabi. Josh Cranfield, not in Grasslands at all.
9: What? He was to meet Miss Gordon. Wasn't she there either?
8: She get off train, but no Cranfield.
9: Go on, there's something else, Tonto.
8: Girl, she think Cranfield not want to marry her. Fella who tell her that, say him from Circle Square. But him not have brand mark on horse.
9: No brand on his... Pender and Bradley.
8: What Bradley and Pender got to do with it, huh?
9: Stay in the saddle, Tonto. We're riding.
8: Huh?
9: Josh Cranfield meant to come to Grasslands. He meant to meet Miss Gordon. Something interfered. I think it was two rattlesnakes named Pender and Bradley.
8: On the trail, Silver.
10: Get him on the straw.
11: Well, Silver, hurry!

0: Now to continue our story. The Lone Ranger and Tonto checked the old trail from the Circle Square to Grasslands once more. This time they were watching for signs of foul play. They'd covered half the distance before they found what they were looking for.
1: Right up, Tonto. Here it is.
2: Oh, Scott, both
1: ready, Silver. Whoa.
2: Come to see it.
1: Bushes off the trail are trampled down.
2: That's right. Two horses.
1: Two men watching the trail. Watching it from a spot where they couldn't be noticed.
2: Hendon and Bradley.
1: Who else? This is a lonely trail. It isn't used very much. And here, you can see they rode out of the bushes hard. The hoofs left deep impressions. And here, when they reached the trail, they milled around.
2: Kemosabe, here marks another horse.
1: Yes, that one came up the trail, heading from the Circle Square.
2: Maybe that Cranfield, huh?
1: Now look, Tonto. Off on this side to the west of the trail. The three horses headed that way.
2: Oh, that looked bad.
1: Can't be sure it's Pender and Bradley, Tonto. We can't be certain the third one is Cranfield. We've nothing else to go on. We'll just have to take the chance.
2: Come on, Silver! Get him up! Come on.

0: What are you waiting for, Bradley? We got Cranfield tied up good and tight. He won't be able to get free for a couple of days. And that girl at Grasslands won't start inquiring around to ask where he is. We fixed that.
1: Yeah.
0: Come on, get on your horse and let's vamoose. Remember, we got to get the Sagabo so as to be ready to register on Cranfield's homestead.
1: Yeah, maybe we ought to set his horse loose, Pender.
0: Well, why bother? If he does get loose in 2 days, why, well, that'll still be too late for him to get to that homestead in time for his final 2 months of residence.
1: Yeah, but maybe we shouldn't take chances.
0: Oh, well. Well, Keno, Bradley, maybe you're right. Now, you go over there and cut his horse loose. Give it a good slap and send it hightailing into the hills.
1: It's halfway wild anyways. You'll never get a rope on that pony.
0: Yeah. Yeah, just be doggone sure Cranfield doesn't know who you are.
1: Yeah, we've been careful so far, ain't we?
0: Yeah, and we'll keep right on being that way. I don't hanker to lose that silver on his homestead. Now, go ahead. I'll get our horses ready.
1: Be right back.
2: Who's that?
1: Howdy, Cranfield.
2: Who are you? Take this bandage off my eyes so I can see who you are.
1: That's what it's on for, so she can't see.
2: I tell you, I've got precious little money. I got to get to my homestead.
1: What good's a homestead? It ain't worth nothing. Yeah, steady horse.
2: Hey, it's about time one of you hombres gave my pony food and water.
1: Yeah?
2: 2 days now. I don't mind you starving me, even though I can't savvy your reasons for tying me up like a steer for barbecuing. But it ain't human to torture a poor defenseless animal.
1: I'm not giving him food and water, Cranfield.
2: Huh?
1: I'm letting him forage for his own. Vamoose, you four-legged mule.
2: Hey, what in thunder? You cut his rope. Now I'll never get him back.
1: You wanted him to get food and drink, didn't you?
2: But he's the only horse I got. He'll turn wild. I'll never get a rope on him again. You yellow-backed tonnery.
1: That's for you, Cranfield. Adios. And personally, I hope the buzzard gets you.
2: I never saw your face, mister. But I won't forget your voice or what you did. I won't forget. And someday I'll get you if it's a...
3: Get up there. Come on, get up there.
2: Go on. Right off and left me alone. Oh, I gotta get free. There's Sarah waiting for me in the homestead. I got to get free.
4: Trail lead this way into prairie. All night and part of day. Where'd go to?
5: Not heading toward any regular trail, that's certain.
4: Maybe they robbed Cranfield, huh?
5: No. Meant to do that, but they've done it at the Grasslands trail. I need to bring him way out here, Toto.
4: That's right.
5: Oh, they must have some other reason.
4: Kimasabi, look at horse.
5: He's half wild, Toto.
4: Put him wear marks from saddle.
5: Toto, look. There's a brand on his shoulder. There, you can see it now.
4: That's Circle Square brand.
5: Circle Square, Josh Cranfield's horse.
4: That's right. What we do, Kimasabi? We get horse first or follow trail.
5: Never mind the horse, Toto. Keep on the trail. Cranfield can't be far away.
4: Get him up, scum.
5: Come on, Silver.

0: trail gets any hard to follow now. Wind covered track.
1: Getting towards sundown. The shadows are longer. Keep your eyes wide open, Tonawe.
0: You must tell me what that.
1: I heard it too.
2: Hello! Hello!
1: Hello, over that way in the shadows. I can't see him, but it must be Cranfield. Faster, Silver.
0: Hi!
1: Hello!
0: Now.
1: Yes, hear those Judas trees. Right up, Tonto. Here he is.
0: He's tied up.
1: Steady, Silver. Whoa. Oh, steady. Easy, Cranfield. Let me get to those ropes.
3: I heard your horses. Didn't sound like wild horses. It was a steady gallop.
4: Here, water. You drink.
3: Oh, that tastes good.
5: Hey there. Ropes are off now.
3: Oh, thanks. Now, can you do likewise for this blindfold of my eyes? Fella can't rightly thank you if you don't know what you look like.
5: There.
3: Hey, what? You're wearing a mask.
4: No, you not move.
3: You're the same two hombres who held me up on the grasslands trail and brought me out here. You're the same two... No, you can't be. Your voices are different.
5: We are different. Don't you know who they were, Josh?
3: No, I never caught a glimpse of them all the time. First they wore kerchiefs over their faces, and then they slipped this blindfold over my eyes.
4: Them Pender and Bradley.
3: Who?
5: Pender and Bradley. Never hear of them?
3: No, I never have. Who are they?
5: Outlaws, Josh.
3: You don't have to tell me that.
5: Yes, but what puzzles me is what they're after.
3: It puzzles me, too. They never took a thing from me. Just tied me up and let my horse wander. Didn't even touch my pay cash.
5: Go ahead. You were going to say pay cash.
3: Still don't know who you are, mister.
5: I'm a friend.
3: It's mighty easy to say.
4: Why, true. We stop at Circle Square with a message to you from girl.
3: Girl? What girl?
5: You needn't be suspicious, Josh. From Miss Gordon.
3: Sarah?
4: Girl in Grasslands now. She think you not come there at all.
3: She thinks... What's that?
4: That's right. Some feller say you change mind.
3: Why, that's a lie, and I can... Who's the ornery hop toad to spread a yarn like that? Show him to me, and I'll take him by the throat and turn him inside out.
5: Now, we're not sure, but we think it was Bradley or Pender.
3: Bradley or... I savvy. The two hombres who marooned me out here.
5: I wonder why.
3: Me too.
5: Does either one of them know Miss Gordon?
3: I can't guarantee it, but I'm sure they don't.
5: And what else could it be?
3: Search me, mister. All else I got is my pay cash and the homestead I ain't even proved up on.
5: Oh, the homestead, huh?
3: Oh, shucks, nothing but 160 acres and nothing. Nobody would want that but a young married couple that's looking to the future, maybe, and trying to get...
4: You'll not have much future pretty quick.
3: What do you mean, Injun?
4: Miss Gordon, she heap man. She ready to take next train from Grassland.
3: What? The next train?
4: That's what she say.
3: Oh, thunderation, where's my horse? How am I going to get there in time?
5: You're not going to Grasslands, Josh.
3: I got
5: to
3: get... Huh? What's that?
5: I said you're not going to Grasslands.
3: Not going? Mister, I love Sarah.
5: Yes, and she loves you.
3: But that won't do much good if she's in Omaha and I'm out here. I tell you, I'm going.
5: Josh, I said you're not going. I think I know what those men were after. Least I can guess. Tonto will go to Grasslands. You're going with me.
6: Yep, Bradley, we sure pulled a brainy move this time. In a couple of minutes, we'll be riding into George Cranfield's homestead and feasting our eyes on that silver we're going to have.
7: How long has it been since we left Cranfield tied up and blindfolded, Silas?
6: Oh, let's see. Oh, I reckon it must be all of 2 weeks. We headed for Sagabo, first of all.
7: Yeah, to file claim on that land.
6: Yeah. Then we had to wait a couple of days. It was past time for Josh to be on his homestead for the 2 months' legal residence. We did that just to be safe.
7: And you told the government land agent Josh had left the homestead, huh?
6: Yeah. And by not being there, he vacated title, savvy. That's how come the land agent gave us a new title.
7: Seems he'd check up on it first before taking our word for it.
6: Oh, he did, Bradley. The title he gave us stated that it was legal only if and providing... He found out for certain that Cranfield wasn't on the homestead at the proper time.
7: How'd he find that out?
6: Well, he came out himself.
7: I mean, is that the homestead now?
6: Why, sure. He left Sagabo a couple of days before we did. Maybe he's still there.
7: You mean maybe we'll see him?
6: Oh, now, don't get wall-eyed, Bradley. There's nothing to fear. He comes out here, he finds the homestead empty, and our claim is perfect. Yeah, we sure whipsawed Cranfield out of a... Bradley, that sounds like somebody working on that silver.
7: Yeah, somebody using a hammer.
6: There he is, yonder. See his back?
7: Yeah, don't look like the government agent.
6: No, it looks like... By thunder, come on. Get up there. Get up over there. Whoa, there. Well, I'll be a wall-eyed pike. Josh Cranfield.
3: You must be Pender. I recognize your voice.
7: What are you doing here?
3: It's my homestead, Bradley. I'm working this vein of silver. The land agent told me about it.
6: The land agent? You mean you was here when he arrived?
3: Yep.
6: Well, you couldn't be. We left you bound and without a horse. You couldn't have gotten here in time.
3: So happens I did.
6: No, you couldn't.
7: Wait a minute, Silas. Where's the land agent now, Cranfield?
3: Well, he left yesterday. Heading back...
7: That's all I want to know. That means you're alone. Should have killed you before, but we'll make up for it now. We can't get that silver one way, we'll get it another. He's not wearing guns, Silas. Shoot him down.
6: Yeah. All right, Cranfield.
1: No, Silver.
7: Thunder, my hand.
5: Your hand isn't hurt, Bradley. I shot the gun, not you.
6: Are you a masked man? Who are you?
5: I'm here to take you two men back to jail. We're trying to cheat Josh Cranfield out of his homestead.
7: Silas, this gent's a lone ranger.
6: A lone ranger?
5: How did I find Cranfield where you left him? I brought him here just as fast as Silver could travel.
7: So that's how he made it in time. That white stallion can beat the winds.
3: Silver got me here just in time. I put my 2 months in, and this homestead will be mine. But there's just one thing.
5: I'm herding these men to Sagabo, Josh, but don't you worry. Sarah will be here.
3: Hey, how'd you know it was Sarah I was wondering about?
5: She's all you mentioned the whole time. Tell Tonto to follow after me, Josh, will you?
3: But where is Tonto?
5: He went to Grasslands to get your bride. Look there, Josh, at the crest of the hill.
3: At the crest of... Sarah! It's Sarah and Tonto! Sarah! Sarah, this way!
2: Hey!
8: Oh, Josh, Tonto got to Grasslands just in time. I was all ready to go back to Omaha, but he told me what happened.
3: Sarah, honey.
8: Is the homestead safe?
3: Everything is safe, honey, everything.
8: There's a preacher coming along any minute. He couldn't keep up with us.
3: So that's why the masked man sent Tonto to Grasslands. Meanwhile, he came with me and got me here in time to keep our homestead. Oh, Tonto, I want to thank you for... Well, I'll be doggone. Tonto's gone. Where is he?
8: Tonto went right ahead to join the masked man, Josh. There they are.
3: Why, sure. Reckon I didn't have eyes or ears for anyone but you. Didn't even notice. Yeah, but look at him, honey. If it weren't for the Lone Ranger, I might have lost everything in the world.
1: Hey!

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0: on your hats and pass those Kellogg Sugar Pops. Because here comes Guy Madison as Wild Bill Hickok and his pal Jingles, which is me, Andy Devine. We got another rootin' tootin' Wild Bill Hickok adventure story for you from the cereal you can eat out of the bowl or out of the box, the cereal with the sweetening already on it, Kellogg's Sugar Pops.
1: Today, Kellogg's Sugar Pops, the cereal with the sweetening already on it, brings you Wild Bill Hickok, transcribed in Hollywood and starring Guy Madison as Wild Bill and Andy Devine as his pal Jingles. In just 30 seconds, you'll hear the exciting story, The Tucson Terror. Kellogg's Sugar Corn Pops are tops. Tops as a cereal with a little milk or cream, tops as a snack right out of the box. Either way, you don't add sugar because the sweetening's already on them. They're shot with sugar. Yes, either way, you'll get plenty of pleasure eating these golden nuggets of pre-sweetened corn. Enjoy Sugar Pops often. Have Mom look for the package of Kellogg's Sugar Corn Pops with the pictures of Guy Madison and Andy Devine right on the front. United States Marshal Wild Bill Hickok and his big, good-natured deputy Jingles never seemed to ride a train without meeting adventure head-on. It was no different on the trip they were making from Tucson to El Paso. They had no sooner put Buckshot and Joker in the baggage car and returned to settle back in their red plush Pullman car seats when up the aisle toward them, both guns drawn, stalked the Tucson

0: Well, he's got both them six guns aimed square for my wishbone.
1: Looks bad for us, Jingles.
0: He's coming closer, Bill. We ain't got a chance.
1: Not a chance.
2: You bet you ain't got a chance. Bang, bang, got you both.
0: Yeah, you sure did, youngster. You must be the best gunfighter in the whole wide world.
2: No, there's one better than me, but I'm the best in Tucson when he's not there.
0: Now, who's this fast-drawn gent that's better than you are?
2: Wild Bill Hickok. Nobody can outdraw Wild Bill.
0: Bill, do you hear that?
1: Yeah, and for the sake of my health, I hope he's right.
2: They call me the Tucson Terror. What do they call you?
0: Me? Oh, they call me the Shooting Sidewinder from East Sidalia.
1: What's your real name, Button?
2: Sonny West. What's your names?
0: Well, I'm Jingles, and this is Wild Bill Hickok, Sonny.
2: Wild Bill? You mean he's the real Wild Bill?
0: In person.
2: Jiminy Hopgood. Shake, Wild Bill.
1: Put her there, Sonny. Glad to meet you.
2: I'm traveling by myself to see my uncle. You want to play catch the robbers with me?
0: Well, I ain't much for running up and down the aisle, Sonny.
2: Oh, you don't have to do that. I'll go find the loot and spot the robbers and report back to you.
0: Now, that's the way I like to play. All right, now you go right ahead, Sonny, and I'll just catch 40 winks.
2: You won't have time to sleep. I work fast.
0: I was afraid of that.
1: Looks like you found a new partner, Jingles.
0: Yeah, lively little Button, ain't he?
1: Yeah, smart as a whip. Oh, look out. Here he comes back.
0: There ain't no way for me to get my nap in.
2: Well, Chief, I found the loot, but I didn't spot the robbers yet. Here.
0: Hey, now, where'd you get this little black bag?
2: Down in the next car. All hoots always carry the loot in a little black bag, don't they?
0: Yeah, but
2: well,
0: I...
2: Well, that's the only one I could find. You're supposed to look in it now and send me back to trail the robbers.
0: Yeah, and I'll look in it all right, then send you to take it back to who it belongs to. Now, just let me get it open here. Now.
1: I hope the owner doesn't see you doing that, Jingles.
0: Yeah, I might have a lot of explain. Bill, look at this.
2: Is it the loot, Jingles, is it?
1: What's the matter, Jingles? You look like you'd found a rattlesnake in that bag.
0: I found worse than that, Bill. Look at this. Gold notes, just stacks of them. On the Tucson Bank.
1: What? Sonny, where'd you get this bag?
2: I just borrowed it from a couple of men that were sleeping. I didn't mean nothing by it, Wild Bill.
0: Bill, that Tucson Bank was robbed last week. There's a poster out on it.
1: That's right, partner. Come on. Sonny, you show us those two men.
2: Sure, Wild Bill. Right down in the next car, like I said. Come on.
1: You're gonna have to be careful, Jingles. We can't start any gunplay on this train.
0: Somebody might get hurt.
2: It's the third seat in this next car, Wild Bill.
1: All right, Sonny. You stay here. There might be trouble.
2: Aw, Jiminy Hopkins. I'll miss all his shooting.
0: That's the general idea.
1: Come on, Jingles.
0: Bill, there ain't nobody in the third seat on either side. Bill!

0: You know, if I could stop in your living room right now and ask you whether you like Kellogg's Sugar Corn Pops better as a breakfast cereal or as a snack, I'll bet it'd come out pretty even. Most folks like 'em fine both ways. Some like 'em a mite better as snacks, others like 'em more as a cereal, but all in all, just about everybody likes 'em both ways. Yes, sir, Mom loves Pops, kids love Pops, Pops love Pops. 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And remember, no matter how you enjoy Kellogg's Sugar Corn Pops, you never have to add any sugar because the sweetening's already on them. They're shot with sugar. Have Mom get some. 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That's Kellogg's Sugar Corn Pops.
1: Yippee! Sugar Pops.
2: They're sugar-coated, tastes so sweet. Just pour on some milk.
1: Oh, boy, they're neat.
2: Kellogg's Sugar Corn Pops. Sugar Pops are tops. Now, Sugar Pops, you know, are sweet.
1: But cowboys know there's an extra treat.
2: Right out of the box, take a handful out. 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Kellogg's Sugar Corn Pops. Sugar Pops are tops.
3: While Bill and Jingles were searching through the train for the bank robbers, when they opened the door to a dark vestibule and sudden gunfire crashed around their ears.
4: Bill, somebody tried to plug me.
5: Did you see him, partner?
4: No, doggone it. All I saw was a blinding flash and then lead whizzed around my head.
5: I didn't hear the door open. Whoever it was must have climbed up on top of the train. I'm going up there after him.
6: Bill, did you catch the robbers?
5: Not yet, buddy.
4: No, now you get back inside that car and don't stick your nose out till you get to where you're going in the morning.
6: Aw, Jiminy, I want to help you.
4: You've been help already, sonny. Now hunt cover, like I said. Bill, wait for me!
5: Don't lose that money back, Jingles.
4: I can't. I got it buckled on my gun belt. Bill, you see them varmints up here anyplace?
5: I think they ran up to the head end, Jingles. Come on.
4: Bill, it's too dark to be running up here.
5: Just watch your step, partner.
4: Bill, there they are. Two dark figures up ahead.
5: Keep down, Jingles.
4: Keep down, nothing. I'm going to knock those pigeons off this roof.
5: Jingles, they're jumping off the train.
4: Now, dadgummit, we'll have to get our horses and chase them.
5: Right, I'll go down inside and call the emergency corps. Meet you at the baggage car.
4: Doggone, those two bank robbing varmints, they sure did stir up a hornet's nest for us on this trip. Uh-oh. Sure didn't take me long to pull that cord. The train's stopping already. Hey, take it easy. You darn near threw me off on my head.
5: All right, Jingles, hurry it up.
4: I'm a-coming, Bill. Climbing up, climbing down, running all over. Doggone it. If I keep this up, I'm going to be bear hungry by morning.
5: Come on, Jingles, hit the saddle. We've got a couple of varmints to catch.
4: Well, whoa, Joker. Now, give me a chance, will you? All right, Bill, I'm with you.
5: Then let's ride. Hi, Buckshot, hi.
4: Jump, Joker, stretch, boy. Ha, ha, ha.

0: Bill, we've been circling for more than 2 hours, and we ain't turned up nothing more than 2 rattlesnakes and a baby deer.
1: Hold it, Jingles, hold it. There's a light off there to our left.
0: Must be a farmhouse. Bill, this section's been settled by a bunch of homesteaders, I hear.
1: Then we'll make a visit to a couple of them and see if we can catch a hot trail. Pick them up, Buckshot.
0: I'd rather catch a hot meal if it's all the same to you. You know, come to think of it, these folks might be just friendly enough to invite us in for some vittles.
1: They might, Jingles, but I think we'd better let them know we're around first. Whoa, Buckshot. Hello! Hello there!
0: Bill, the light went out.
1: Partner, how do you like that?
0: I don't like it one little bit. That ain't making us very welcome.
1: Any place we're not welcome is a place to start looking for those two robbers. Come on, let's go in.
0: And ride right down them gun barrels? Bill, have you gone local?
1: There's no moon, Jingles. They can't see us any more than we can see them. Come on, Buckshot, get in there.
0: Well, Hickok, sometimes I wonder why I let you get me into things like this.
1: You got me into this one by playing with that youngster on the train, remember?
0: Yeah, I did, didn't I? Let that be a lesson to me, too.
1: All right, pull up here and be quiet. Whoa, Buckshot, whoa.
0: Whoa, Joker, whoa. One snort out of you and I'll cut off your snorter, too.
1: Watch yourself, Jingles. You still got that money back.
0: I sure have, but I wish I'd never seen it. Hey, Bill, ain't been no more shooting since we came in that gate.
1: I noticed that, but don't get careless.
2: Who's out there? Don't shoot no more.
1: Lift that lantern a little higher, mister.
0: Bill, he don't look very dangerous.
2: Me dangerous? Oh, not at all. I wouldn't hurt a rabbit, even if I could catch it.
0: Then what was you shooting at us for?
2: Well, it wasn't me that done that shooting. It was...
1: Get it out, mister. We'd like to know who's shooting at us and why.
2: Shh. You hear you? Who are you, anyway? How come all this had to happen at my house?
1: You had other visitors tonight, old-timer?
2: I sure have. They was the ones that did the shooting. Then they run out the back when you come in the front. Said they was taking my 2 saddle horses.
0: Bill, they got away.
1: You wasted a lot of our time, mister. Come on, Jingles, let's head around to the barn.
0: Now, Bill, couldn't we rest here and pick up their trail in the morning?
1: It'll be light before long, partner. Steady, Buckshot, steady.
3: Dan Gumman, ain't nobody gonna tell me who they are.
0: We're Wild Bill Hickok and Jingles, that's who. Next time you see us, have some beans on the stove.

0: Bill, ever since it got daylight, I ain't had no trouble at all following those Jasper's tracks.
1: Those Owlhoots have a good reason for keeping us on their trail.
0: They do? What's that, Bill?
1: It's that little black bag hanging on your gun belt.
0: Oh, that.
1: Yes, that. They just might figure to set up an ambush and take that money back from us.
0: I hadn't thought of that, Bill.
1: Well, keep it in mind, partner, and you're apt to stay healthy.
0: Bill, you wouldn't like to carry this bag for a while, would you?
1: We're coming into Hill City. We'll find a good, strong safe to put it in.
0: Can't find it any too soon for me.
1: There's the livery stable. We better put the horses in there for now.
0: Yeah, and then I got three things to find before I go looking for those Jaspers anymore.
1: Three things?
0: You said it. A good fat breakfast, a hot bath, and a great big soft feather bed. And the sooner we can get out of the saddle, the sooner I can find all three of them.
1: Duck your head, Jingles. There's a low door.
0: Yeah. There you are, Joker. What boy.
1: Whoo, Buckshot. Whoo, boy.
0: Livery stable sure is dark, Bill.
1: And hang up your saddle and let's get out in the daylight.
0: Yeah. You know, just... Bill, behind you!
2: Work, Beans. Nice, clean work.
3: Hey, you got hiccups, too, Hillary.
2: Yeah, right behind the ear. Put him out like a busted lantern.
3: What are we going to do with him now?
2: Nothing. Leave him here. Just get that little black bag off of the big one and let's hightail it for nowhere.
3: Yeah, he's got it right on his gun belt. If I can get it loose.
2: Hey, Beans, look out. Pick up horses coming for you.
3: Hey, get back your little hammerhead.
2: Down, you ornery coyote. Beans, get that money bag.
3: I can't get near it, Beans. That horse will kill me.
2: And I'll get it.
3: Hey, Grace, look out. He just missed your head.
2: Yeah.
3: Come on, get out of here.
2: Yeah, we'll watch for another chance and get these two star makers when their darn horse ain't around.

0: Oh. Hey, hey, what's the matter, Buckshot? All right, boy? Coming around. Hey, Jingles. Come on, Jingles. Wake up.
1: Oh, go away, Bill. I ain't ready to get up yet.
0: Jingles, come too, partner.
1: Oh, Bill. Bill, what? Oh, my head. Bill, I got a bump as big as a turkey egg on it.
0: Looks like we got cut off guard this time.
1: Bill, the money.
0: Yeah, where is it?
1: Oh, yeah, it's here. I've still got it.
0: Hmm. Now, how does that happen?
1: Search me. If them varmints slugged us to get the money, why didn't they take it? This ain't making sense, Bill.
0: Hold it, Jingles. Strike a match. I got an idea.
1: What is it, Bill?
0: Look here on the ground. Those deep tracks were made by Buckshot's hind feet.
1: Well, Billy don't dig in that deep unless he reared up on his hind legs a-fighting.
0: You're right, Jingles. And that's the answer to why you still have that money bag. Buckshot fought those robbers off.
1: Well, bless his ornery hide. He's a better lawman than both of us put together.
0: Yeah. Now we better go out and find those two Jaspers or Buckshot's going to be mighty disappointed in us.
2: Say, how would you like to be the biggest, most popular hero or heroine your neighborhood ever had? Wouldn't that be wonderful? You bet. And listen, here's how it can happen and happen to you. 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Maybe you admire their spirit. Maybe they're the fightin'est outfit in the state. All entries will be judged on interest, sincerity, and factual content. So write that letter. Read the easy rules for the contest on the packages of Kellogg's Corn Flakes and Kellogg's Pep, or see the November 2nd issue of Life magazine. As the first prize winner, you go to Miami Beach, Florida on a 3-day all-expense-paid trip. Fly both ways on a Delta CNS Airlines Super Convair. See the game from the 50-yard line. Stay at the beautiful Robert Clay Hotel. Ride on Kellogg's float in the Orange Bowl Parade. Kellogg's Orange Bowl contest is underway right now and closes November 30th. So hurry and get several entries in the mail. You, anyone can win, young or old, teenager or grown up. Get busy and enter today. With the money still in their possession, Wild Bill and Jingles combed the town of Hill City looking for a pair of strange bank robbers. But luck was against them, and Jingles was getting discouraged.
3: Now, who in blistering thunder is coming to pester me?
1: Sheriff, don't you go hollering at us before you get a chance to know who we are, you mean-tempered old goat.
0: Easy, Jingles.
1: Well, that ain't no way to greet strangers.
3: Well, then state your business and get going. Who are you?
0: Howdy, Sheriff. I'm Bill Hickok, U.S. Marshal.
3: Well, Bill Hickok. Well, why didn't you say so?
1: Well, why didn't you give us a chance?
3: Then this stuffed-up gunny sack's bound to be Jingles, ain't it?
1: Gunny sack? Doggone it, you make it mighty hard for a man to be friendly, Sheriff.
3: No offense, Jingles. Mighty proud to meet you, gents. What brings you to Hill City?
0: We trailed a couple of bank robbers here, Sheriff. Thought you might give us a hand.
3: Bank robbers?
1: Yeah, bank robbers. If you'd have been on your toes, you'd have seen the posters on the Tucson bank robbery.
3: No, I know all about the Tucson robbery, windbag. And I also know the robbers got away from you on the train.
0: How'd you get that dope, Sheriff?
3: Learned it all from the Tucson Terror. Ever heard of him?
1: The Tucson Terror? Yeah, we've heard of him. Wish we hadn't.
3: Hey, me too. That young scalawag is my nephew. And since he hit this town, Hill City's not been the same.
4: Oh, gee. Yippee, Uncle Rip, I got him surrounded. Put up your hands, you sidewinders. I'm kicking... Jiminy Hop Tools is Wild Bill and Jingles.
1: Yes, it is, you pint-sized tornado. Now simmer down. We got business to take care of.
3: Oh, go ahead, Jingles. Sit on the young pup. Maybe that'll keep him quiet.
4: You wouldn't want me to be quiet, Uncle Rip, if you knew I knew what I know.
1: Huh? Now what was that again?
4: I know where the robbers are.
0: Are you sure, Sonny?
4: Sure, I'm sure. And I know they're plotting to kill Jingles and take that money back, too.
1: Well, here, Bill, take this money and put it in the safe. Put it anywhere, but let me get rid of it, Bill.
3: Oh, Bill, don't let this young spoofer take you in. He's been bringing me more imaginary hoodlums than the West ever knew about today.
0: Sonny, you better simmer down and make sense with me.
4: Oh, sure, Wild Bill. Anything you say.
0: You heard those two plotting to kill Jingles and get the money back, huh?
4: I sure did. They didn't see me under the table.
1: Under the table?
0: Quiet, Jingles. Now, what else did they say?
4: They said if it hadn't been for your horse, Wild Bill, they'd have had the money and gone by now.
3: Well, where are these two varmen, Sonny?
4: Down at the Tin Horn Cafe eating breakfast.
1: Breakfast? You mean they're sitting there eating breakfast and plotting my death? Come on, Bill, I'm going to make those two sidewinders wish they'd never lived to see

0: There's the cafe, Wild Bill. We better sneak up to the window first, huh?
1: That's a good idea, Sonny.
2: Bill, what if they make a run for it out the back door?
1: The sheriff's got that covered, Jingles.
0: There they are, Wild Bill. We gonna go right in and nab them?
1: It's not quite that simple, Sonny.
0: Why not?
1: We have to make them give themselves away.
2: Yeah, but how are we gonna do that, Bill?
1: Well, I figure it's about time you had something to eat, partner.
2: Yeah, it's way past my breakfast time.
1: Then you go in and order a big dinner.
2: In there? Where they are?
1: Sure, and we'll just strap this little black bag on your gun belt again.
2: But Bill, there ain't no money in it now.
1: The robbers don't know that.
2: Oh, so they'll try to get it from me just the same, huh? Now, hold on, Bill Hickok. That's just like
1: now,
2: asking
1: Now, don't go worrying, Jingles. I'll be right here if they start anything. We've got to make them tip their hand.
0: And besides, Jingles, you said you were hungry, didn't you?
2: Well, all right, but don't take your eyes off of me for one little minute.
1: I won't, Jingles. Good luck to you.
2: Doggone it, I don't like being the bait in the trap one little bit. Uh-oh. Spotted me already. Well, I'll just order me up a big dinner and forget all about them. Hey, waiter! Uh-oh, here they come, here they come.
3: I hear you call, mister.
2: Yep, I call the waiter, but you ain't no waiter.
3: Sure I am, big boy. I've been waiting for you all morning.
2: You have? For me?
3: Yeah. We've been waiting, ain't we, Beans?
4: Hey, we sure have, Race. And for that black bag hanging at his gun belt.
2: Black bag? Oh, this one. Well, that ain't nothing. I just carry my extra socks and that. I got corns, you know.
3: You're gonna have something else, big boy, if you don't hand over that black bag and pronto.
4: Yeah, you're gonna have another bump on your head.
2: No, that ain't being very sociable. Why don't you just sit down, gents, and have a cup of coffee?
3: Huh? Come on, come on. Get up and walk to the door. I'd hate to have to plug in here.
2: Especially before dinner. I'd spoil my appetite. And I'm the... Oh, where are we going?
3: Out through the back door. Get moving.
2: The back door?
4: Yeah, the back door.
2: Couldn't we go out the front door? It's bigger and nicer that way.
3: You hurt me, the back door.
2: The back door.
1: All right, hold it right there.
2: Oh, Bill, I was afraid you wouldn't
4: Reese,
2: see us.
4: It's Hickok, Blasting Beans.
1: Grab him, Jingles. Put the handcuffs on him.
2: It'll be a pleasure, Bill. Now stand still, you two coyotes. This is the end of the trail.
3: Just you, Hickok. How'd you get so smart?
1: We had a lot of help from the Tucson Terra, mister.
2: Yeah, and here he comes now.
0: Did you catch him, Wild Bill?
1: Yep, Sonny. Thanks to you.
0: It wasn't nothing. I get a lot of fun out of playing games with you and Jingles, Wild Bill.
1: Well, this time we were playing for keeps.
0: Hey, Jingles, you want to play some more? I got another game that's a dilly.
2: No, sirree. I ain't getting mixed up in no more games with you, you scalawag. You sure are little, but you're wound awful tight.

0: And now, here are the stars of Wild Bill Hickok, Guy Madison and Andy Devine.
1: Andy, what's our story for Friday?
2: It's a humdinger, Guy. Wild Bill and Jingles tangle with a mean herd of longhorn steers. It's called Dangerous Roundup.
1: So long, kids.
2: See you Friday.

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1: In Kellogg's Variety Pack, you'll find many favorites like Corn Flakes, Rice Krispies, and the new Ready Sweetened Treats, all in generous individual serving size boxes. So,

Kellogg's, the greatest name in cereals, has brought you another exciting story of Wild Bill Hickok, starring Guy Madison and Andy Devine in person. Today's cast included Ken Christie, Dick Beals, and Nestor Pima. Our director is Paul Pierce, story by Larry Hayes, music by Dick Arant. This is a David Heyer production.

0: and Nestor Paiva. Our director is Paul Pierce. Story by Larry Hayes. Music by Dick Arant. This is a David Heyer production, transcribed in Hollywood. Now, this is Charlie Lyon speaking for Kellogg's, the greatest name in cereals, reminding you to listen again on Friday, same time, same station, for another adventure of...
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1: The underwater city of Euclidea has a new surprise to offer in each of its giant rooms. This weird colony beneath the sea, composed of 13 immense natural caverns, improved and strengthened by the Euclidean scientists, has been the prison for the adventuring Gregory party for some time. Strange things have happened to different members of the party, and the most recent and perhaps strangest of all is the addition of the girl submarine commander, who has been removed from her position as a Euclidean and sent to join Mrs. Gregory. Jerry and Joan are talking about this as they approach the entrance to the largest of the underwater caves, and one which they have not seen before.
2: Well, gee whiz, Joan. If Tex and your mother and this Euclidean girl are so blamed sure we can get away from here, what are you so afraid of?
3: Please, Jerry, do not speak so freely. We may be overheard.
2: Not along here. That girl commander said we could talk in this room just the same as if we were outdoors.
3: I wonder if she will remain loyal to us.
2: Oh, sure she will.
3: I know that you are very sure of the attractiveness of your world, Jerry, but it does not hold everyone. Each of the Euclideans could have a place of prominence in your world if he chose, yet they remain here. And three members of the crew of Mother's boat have become loyal Euclideans.
2: Oh, don't you believe it. Those fellows are just working for the Euclideans to keep them happy. You'll see whose side they're on when the time comes to escape from here.
3: I hope you are correct, Jerry. But in any event, I'm sure you speak too freely of escape.
2: Well, okay, I won't say any more about it. But we'll escape just the same.
3: Is this the entrance we're to use?
2: Oh, it must be. It's the only one near here.
3: Then let us enter.
2: Well, sure. Come on.
3: Oh, Jerry.
2: Collie, Whiskers, Joan. There's an airplane flying around this room.
3: You are right, Jerry. That is a small airship of the type employed in your world.
2: And imagine a room big enough to fly one of those things around. Watch it now. It's going to land.
3: Jerry, there is no one in that plane.
2: There ain't what?
3: Not ain't.
2: No, isn't either. You're right. That cockpit is empty. But that little plane was doing a good job of flying around the cave.
3: It must be radio controlled.
2: If it is, they sure know their business. That landing was the smoothest thing I ever saw.
3: How large would you estimate this chamber to be?
2: Well, I'm not used to rooms this size. And things fool you around this crazy place. Well, I'll bet it's at least 2 miles across and pretty near a mile high.
3: That would be my estimate, too.
2: Oh, wonder they can fly airships in here. But why are they doing it?
3: I should say that was obvious. They are testing the plane in some manner.
2: Well, sure they are. But why test a thing like that? Well, they've got rocket planes here that will go 1,000 miles an hour. Why would they be playing around with a little old ship like that?
3: That I do not know.
2: Well, I'll bet I'll find out pretty soon. G-47 said we could ask as many questions as we wanted to. And here's where I ask some.
3: Of whom are you going to ask them?
2: Yeah, and it might be a good idea to find somebody to talk to. This is the emptiest, lonesomest room I've seen since we came here.
3: There must be someone who is observing and controlling the flight of that small plane.
2: Quiet, Joan. Listen.
3: Jerry, isn't
2: that... It sure is. Why, that must be the old guy who experiments with notes of music. What's his name?
3: Octavo.
2: Yeah, that's the fella. He's trying to figure out a note that will bust up something right now, I'll bet.
3: I believe the sound came from behind that steel screen over there.
2: Well, let's try it over and see.
3: Yes.
2: Yep, you're right, Joan. There's the old boy. Hello there, Octavo.
3: He's very deaf, Jerry. I do not believe he heard you.
2: Well, let's get around in front of him. Hello there. I said hello.
4: How are you?
2: I'm Jerry Hall.
3: And I am Joan Gregory.
4: I know you. You were once...

0: Cleostra, the living symbol of the perfect Euclidean calendar. Now you are an outcast.
1: The choice was mine.
0: The choice of the outcast is usually his own.
2: Hey, look here, mister. We didn't come around here for you to make wisecracks to us.
0: Was there any purpose in your coming?
2: Sure there was.
0: Then state it. I'm busy.
1: We will not interrupt. But G-47 gave us permission to visit various parts of Euclidea and ask questions regarding anything we did not understand.
2: And there's plenty we don't understand.
0: I can believe that of you.
2: Well, never mind that stuff. Is it all right if we watch what you're doing?
0: If G-47 has given his permission, it is not within my province to deny your request.
2: No, okay. We won't get in the way. What are you doing?
0: Did you observe the flight of that robot-controlled plane?
2: Yeah.
1: We witnessed the end of a flight as we entered this chamber.
0: I am working with the destructive musical notes, searching for the keynote of the motor in that plane. When I find it, the plane will crash.
2: I should think it would.
0: I will be interested in studying the results.
2: To try it out on real planes in our world someday, huh?
0: Who knows?
2: Well, I don't know, but I've got a pretty good idea.
0: Keep your ideas and hold your tongue.
1: Please, Jerry. We will not be allowed to witness this experiment if you anger Octavo.
2: Oh, okay, I'm shut.
0: I believe I am approaching the correct note. I will send the plane aloft once more.
2: How do you do that?
0: Thales, the master electrician, is operating the controls for me. You may see him in the tower yonder.
1: There he is, Jerry.
2: Oh, I see him, and I don't like him.
1: Jerry, was that not sudden?
2: Sudden? Worse than that. Well, that little plane just jumped into the air.
0: You will observe the plane. It is flying rapidly in irregular curves and loops. Watch it intently as I strike a variety of notes on the musical glasses.

0: Hey, Octavo, when you hit that other note, I thought the motor of the plane started acting up.
1: There was a change in the sound of the plane.
2: I observed that. However, the plane continued unharmed. The musical note was, therefore, not perfect.
0: Yep, it's still flying, but that came mighty close.
2: I will signal Thales to land the plane and rearrange the scale of these glasses.
1: That is very clever, is it not, Jerry? The manner in which that small plane is controlled from a distance.
0: Sure is, but I've seen that done back home. What I'm interested in is this musical glass thing.
2: You will observe that I will change the level of the liquid in several of these glasses.
0: Well, which glass do you use now?
2: That I cannot determine without going over them.
0: Well, you've got to do all that all over again?
2: Precisely.
1: You are impatient, Jerry.
0: But this is liable to go on all day.
2: All day? Young man, I have spent a lifetime at this work, and I've isolated only a few of the destructive notes.
0: Well, we'll walk around and look at something else while you get tuned up.
2: You have my permission to do as you please. But let me warn you to remain out of range of the musical notes.
1: We will be very careful.
2: See that you are.
0: Come on, Joan. Let's see what we can see around here.
1: I believe there is little of interest in this cabin. It appears to be merely a testing laboratory for planes.
0: Well, what's the matter with that for interesting? A testing laboratory for airships, and the ceiling of the place is 400 feet below the ocean.
1: It is unique.
0: Yeah, I guess it is. Hey, look, Joan. Is that a real airplane?
1: Where?
0: Right here, this little thing.
1: It appears to be.
0: I never saw anything that small it was supposed to fly except a
1: kite. Oh, do not touch it.
0: Oh, well, I wouldn't hurt it any.
1: Nevertheless, I would advise you to leave it alone.
0: Oh, okay. Sounds like October's getting ready to try it again.
1: The little airplane is still standing idly.
0: Well, I guess the old boy knows he hasn't even got a note to close to what he needs.
1: There is the control tower, Jerry.
0: And Thales looks like he's got some fun out of doing something to us.
1: I think that Thales and Cheops are now both very dangerous enemies.
0: And I know they are. G-47 punished both of them for letting that rocket plane crash while Tex and I were along. And they acted like it was our fault.
1: The captain's quick action in saving all of your lives made Cheops and Thales look very foolish. And the Euclideans do not enjoy being the object of ridicule.
0: Well, I don't think anybody does, but it's too late to worry about it now.
1: Did you notice, Jerry, that there are clouds up near the ceiling of this cabin?
0: Clouds? Well, by Jiminy, you're right, Joan. And that's sure something to tell the folks. A room under the ocean so high that it has clouds in it.
1: Of course, the clouds might easily be formed by vapors arising from the damp floor of the cave.
0: Something going on again.
1: The old man is striking his musical glasses.
0: And the plane's taking off again. Maybe we'll see something this time.
1: A number of the notes have been struck, and there is no obvious effect on the plane.
0: The old boy's staying right with it, though. He must think he's got something.
1: He has unlimited patience.
0: One thing you've got to say for Thales, he sure knows how to run that plane by remote control.
1: Jerry, I believe Octavo is nearing the solution of his problem.
0: What makes you think so?
1: He is striking that one note continuously.
0: Yep, he is. Maybe that's the one. We'd better watch that little plane mighty close now. Oh, boy! He put in your hat at that
1: time. The motor was stopped for a moment, but it is running perfectly again. He's striking that note again.
0: I can hear it. It's longer. It seems to stay in the air.
1: Jerry, that motor has stopped.
0: And the plane is falling.
1: No, the motor is functioning again.
0: Boy, that was close. I wonder what he'll do now.
1: He is repeating that note.
0: Yep, and this time he's really making it stay in the air.
1: The motor is uncertain. No, it has stopped.
0: He's got it, Joan. He's got it this time for sure.
1: The plane is falling. Although Thales is working the controls in an attempt to keep it afloat.
0: He'll never keep that ship up. Look, Joan, the motor wasn't the only thing the musical note hit. The wings. See how loose and floppy they
1: are? The entire plane is going to pieces.
0: It is. It is going to crash. Gee whiz.
1: Oh, Jerry, that was terrifying.
0: I'll say it was. Suppose that had been a big plane with people in it.
1: Perhaps a human pilot in the plane could have kept it aloft.
0: Not a chance. Nobody can fly them when the wings come off. I've heard Captain Bradford say that.
2: Well, young man, you do not seem to be in such a light mood now. Did you enjoy my little demonstration?
0: No, I didn't enjoy it, but it was good.
2: That was my meaning.
1: Octavo, could you have done the same thing to a larger plane with a human pilot at the controls?
2: Certainly. Probably with less effort.
0: Well, what are you going to do with that thing?
2: Can you not imagine the effect such a demonstration would have on your country, for example?
0: Gee, you wouldn't dare do anything like that.
2: That is a foolish remark. And you know it only too well.
0: Yeah. Well, I guess I do.
1: Jerry, Let us return to our quarters.
0: It suits me. And if we've got to see things like this all the time, well, I'd just as soon not do any more looking around.
3: I came across Mr. Kipling in the meadow by the church. If I've painted that spire once, he said, I've painted it a dozen times. He offered me an apple pie. An artist needs inspiration, he explained. Golden shortcrust pastry, delicious apple filling, and just the right amount of sugar sprinkled on top. But then, when it comes to the little details, Mr. Kipling does have an exceedingly good eye.
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0: 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Tibby.
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1: Presenting the adventures of Jungle Jim. Last week we learned that Loki, acting on the instructions of the strange white woman, had deserted the Reverend Chalmers in the jungle. But the missionary managed to get back home despite the efforts of the woman who flew after him in her powerful seaplane. Jungle Jim, Kolo, and Patrick O'Shaughnessy Flynn arrived at the side of the young white man who had been mysteriously shot just as the Reverend Chalmers landed in his motorboat. They found the boy dead, and no one could tell them who shot him nor who he was. Jim then reunited Lynn Chalmers and her father, and Lynn insisted that they must never be separated again. Where he went, she would go. But her father refused to let her run the risk of a jungle expedition, and later told Jim he had a plan to make sure that Lynn would not follow him. The thrilling adventures of Jungle Jim are pictured each Sunday in the Comic Weekly, the world's greatest pictorial supplement of humor and adventure. A Comic Weekly, each page printed in full colors, is distributed everywhere as an integral part of your Hearst Sunday newspaper.

0: Now we continue the story. While the Reverend Chalmers is burying the unidentified white lad in a nameless grave, let's go upcountry into the bush. The jungle is filled with the electrifying pulsations of tom-toms, telegraphing the news far and wide that the mystic cult is about to hold another of its savage ceremonies. At the plantation house, the white woman boss is making arrangements for a trip.
1: Hurry up, LaBoss.
2: There we go. LaBoss, she hurry fast as she can.
1: Did you put the drums in the plane?
2: Oui, boss. The three of them. Big one, the so big one, and the little one.
1: And the rattles?
2: Oui, boss. LaBoss forget nothing.
1: You'd better not. Tonight is the baptism of the drums. Nothing must go wrong.
2: Nothing go wrong, boss.
1: Did Loki get away this afternoon?
2: That Loki, she's gone, all right.
1: Loki's a good boy. He's only a native, but he's got brains under that flat straw hat.
2: I got brains, boss. Plenty smart, these fellow LaBoss. Nobody get away from him. Missionaire, she get away from Loki.
1: Loki was smart to keep out of sight.
2: What good Loki do at Purawani? That missionaire know him now.
1: Trust Loki to see that the Reverend gets one of our boys to guide him.
2: We hope so, boss.
1: We can be sure. I can fly down to Burawani to check up on Loki if it's necessary. I'm not taking any chances on anybody. Understand, LaBoss?
2: You mean me too, boss?
1: Yes, I mean you most of all.
2: LaBoss loyal to you all the time, boss. Honest.
1: You'd better be. Well, get in the plane.
2: All right. Boss, I get in.
1: All set?
2: May we?
1: We're all

0: Later that evening, back at the hotel, Jungle Jim has a chat with the Reverend Chalmers and his daughter, Lynn.
1: Kolo tells me magic is being made in the jungle tonight, Reverend.
2: I'm not surprised to hear that.
3: How can Kolo possibly know about it, Jim?
1: Word travels like lightning through this country, Lynn. Native drummers beat out the rhythmic messages from village to village. The drums have sounded the call for a ceremony tonight.
3: Jungle magic? What an intriguing phrase that is. I should love to see the exhibition.
2: That's just where you're wrong, Lynn, my dear. To us, magic means just an optical illusion. But jungle magic is no sleight of hand.
3: Well, what is it then?
1: Jungle magic deals with medicines, charms, and cures, Lynn.
2: There's more in it than that, Jim. It deals with ideas, which are sometimes more dangerous.
1: That's quite true, sir. But jungle magic can cure as well as kill.
2: Granted, my boy. When it cures, it's white magic.
3: And when it kills, Father?
2: It's black magic, my dear. That's the sort of thing I want to stamp out.
1: You think that's the kind of ceremony they're holding up in the bush tonight, Reverend?
2: Yes, Jim. I firmly believe this new religion is some form of voodoo.
3: Just what does voodoo mean, Father?
2: Well, my dear, a man named Dautrandy has long made a study of the subject, and he says that voodoo is the most inclusive word of the Fongbi dialect in Africa. It designates the genii, good or bad. And it can also be used to designate the statue of any one of these genii, or even objects which symbolize their cult, and also their protective and evil power. For example, in Haiti and Cuba, the snake is symbolic. A replica of a snake is prominent on every altar.
3: But how does the voodoo religion get over here?
2: Well, the same way it spread from Africa to other lands, dear, by being imported.
1: Do you think some African Negro has settled in the northern jungle, sir, and started voodoo on his own?
2: Well, Jim, I've no theories as to who may have started it. But there is no doubt that someone who at least is acquainted with the principles of voodoo has started the cult here.
1: Then you're in for a tough fight, Reverend.
3: What do you mean, Jim?
1: Any religion so mysterious as to hold ceremonies in the heart of the jungle in the dead of night and based on native superstitions will have a powerful attraction in these parts.
3: Good. I'm glad to hear that.
2: Lynn, what are you saying?
3: I said good because this new religion will last long enough for me to see one of its ceremonies.
1: You had your father worried for a minute, Lynn. He thought you were in sympathy with voodoo.
2: Yes. I must admit I began to wonder if this is my daughter speaking. You may as well put such thoughts out of your head, my dear. Voodoo ceremonies are not for your eyes.
3: Jim, can't you make Father change his mind about letting me go with him?
1: Nothing doing. You can't bring me into it. I'm neutral.
2: I'm sure Jim agrees with me whether he's neutral or not.
1: Unofficially, Reverend, I do. Well, it's getting late. I'd better get down to my temporary camp.
3: Oh, must you go, Jim, so soon?
1: I'm sorry, but I really must, Miss Chalmers. Kolo will be wondering what has happened to me.
3: I wish you could stay a little longer. You haven't told us anything about your adventures.
2: Some other time, Lynn. It's getting late. And you must be tired after your trip. I'll see you to the park, Jim.
1: Good night, Lynn.
3: Good night.
1: That daughter of yours is sure set on going with you, Reverend.
2: Yes, that's why I didn't urge you to stay, Jim. I wanted to get a moment alone with you. You remember my saying that I had a plan to make sure she shouldn't go with me?
1: Yes, sir.
2: Well, rather than risk having Lynn start out with me or even follow me into the jungle, I'm going to leave tonight.
1: Without her knowing it?
2: Yes. Now, here's a letter for her. It contains funds and an explanation. I want you to see that Lynn gets it after I've started.
1: Okay, Reverend. I'll be glad to see that she gets it the first thing in the morning.
2: Thank you, Jim. I knew I could depend on you. Good night and goodbye.
1: I'll say good night and good luck, but not goodbye, Reverend. You know what I told you when you started up country before? When I begin to worry, Kolo and I will be hot on your trail.

0: Meanwhile, deep in the northern bush, to the accompaniment of throbbing tom-toms and chanting natives, a human vampire bat, arms spreading out the wings, a dagger in each hand, the face hidden by a mask, stands before a huge silver dish and officiates at a savage religious ceremony.
1: In the name of all gods and all the mysteries. Angol is master of the earth. Dambala, Wadar is master of the sky. 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

0: Late that night, Lynn Chalmers wakens from her sleep. Something causes her to get up and go to her father's room. She taps on the door. Then she softly opens it.
1: Father?
0: She goes to the bed.
1: Father! Oh!
0: Finding it empty, she rushes out of the room and runs down to the hotel room desk, where she rouses the sleepy clerk.
1: You, wake up. Do you hear? Wake up.
2: What?
1: Have you seen my father? He's not in his room.
2: Your father?
1: The Reverend Chalmers. He's not in his room. Do you know where he is?
2: Oh, the missionary. Yeah, of course. He checked out just as I came on duty.
1: Checked out? Why, are you sure?
2: Yeah, he has his bill paid and his fees.
1: Then it was his motorboat I heard. Where has he gone, do you know?
2: He said something about going up to the northern jungle, miss.
1: Oh, then he's gone without me, just as he said he would.
2: Is there anything I can do for you, miss?
1: Yes. May I have a pen and some paper, please?
2: Yeah, miss. Here you are.
1: Thank you. See that this note is delivered to Jungle Jim at his camp. The first thing in the morning.

0: At that very moment, the big black seaplane is heard over the mysterious plantation house, circling for a landing. And gracefully skids to a stop on the beach.
1: Vegar, what I tell you, boss? Nothing go wrong, all time we gone.
2: How would you like the day off, Lava? Go to town and get drunk if you like.
1: Boss, you sure you all right? You no got air sick?
2: I never felt better in my life. And why shouldn't I feel good? My plans are succeeding beyond all expectations. You saw what happened last night.
1: We, boss. Pretty soon, all those black fellow dates.
2: Shut up. The jungles have ears, you fool. When I take you with me, I take you as a bodyguard. Always remember, you keep your mouth shut about what you see.
1: Me, oui, boss. Laba lack one big clam.
2: Well, see that you are. The less anybody knows about us, the better.
1: All right, boss. You're right. That's what Laba thinks, too. That's why...
2: What were you going to say?
1: Well, that's why I swear I seek anybody that know too much.
2: Yes, you're always swearing you'll pick somebody.
1: And by God, Jacques Laba, he keep his word.
2: When?
1: That kid. I seek him.
2: You certainly gave him a beating, all right.
1: Beating? Ah, that was nothing. That kid, he know too much. So I kill him.
2: You killed him?
1: Really?
2: So that's why you were so long coming back to the plantation.
1: I'm very sorry, boss, but we no can take chance. I have to kill that kid.
2: You're a fool, Laba. Another dumb slip like this and I'll hand you over to the natives.
1: What, boss?
2: You could at least have waited until Jungle Jim left the town. We get him on our trail, we'll have something to worry about.

0: Next morning at Jungle Jim's temporary camp on the fringe of the southern jungle, Jim prepares to deliver the missionary's letter as Kolu gets breakfast ready.
1: I hope the Reverend Chalmers got away on his dangerous trip without his daughter finding out about it, Kolu.
2: Yes, it one, Jim. Kolu hope, too.
1: Hurry up with that grub. I've got to deliver this letter to Lynn.
2: Look, Twan Jim. Native runner. Him wave at us.
1: So he does. I wonder what he wants.
3: Twan Jim.
1: Yes, boy. I'm Jim. What is it?
3: I sent bring you this letter, Twan.
1: Thanks. Kolu, listen to this. Dear Jim, I know about Dad's plan to go to the cannibal country. When you get this, I'll be close on his trail. I can't bear the thought of him facing danger alone. Thanks a million for your good intentions. Lynn Chalmers. The crazy kid. Kolu, pack our stuff.
2: We go too?
1: You bet we go too. Right now.
0: Will Jungle Jim overtake Lynn Chalmers and her father before they fall into the trap set by the mysterious white woman who swore she would kill anyone who interfered with her plan? Be sure and be with us again next week at the same time for the continuation of the thrilling and mysterious adventures which are pictured each week in the Comic Weekly, distributed everywhere with your Hearst Sunday newspaper. Next Sunday, the Comic Weekly will print another half page of those wonderful poster stamps, drawn especially for you by real artists. Become a member of the new and rapidly growing Poster Stamp Collectors Club by cutting out the colored poster stamps and pasting them into the official album available at all stores. Nothing more is required. And don't forget our date next week at the same time for the continuation of the adventures of Jungle Jim.

0: From the heart of the jungle comes a savage cry of victory. This is Tarzan, Lord of the Jungle. From the black core of dark Africa, land of enchantment, mystery, and violence, comes one of the most colorful figures of all time, transcribed from the immortal pen of Edgar Rice Burroughs, Tarzan, the bronzed white son of the jungle. And now, in the very words of Mr. Burroughs, the story of the strange book of Araby.
1: Hours had passed since Mara had made her escape, but she still glanced back over her shoulder in great fear as she plunged deeper and deeper into the jungle. The piece of broken chain jangled from her ankle as she staggered onward, and the leg iron bit savagely into the dark brown smoothness of her skin. Jagged rocks and cruel thorns ripped the sandals from her slender feet, and spiked branches raked her weary body. Mara was near exhaustion, and her breath came in great tearing gasps. Suddenly, she tripped over the gnarled root of a huge tree and fell violently. There was no strength left. Mara lay there, and as darkness descended on the Congo, consciousness vanished. Hours passed.
2: Well, what's this?
3: Oh.
2: You've been hurt.
3: No. Oh, no. Leave me alone.
2: No, you need not be frightened.
3: Mara, not go back war camp with you. Mara, die, for she go back. You kill me, but not let me go.
2: I am your friend. I do not intend to kill you. Nor shall I force you to go anywhere against your will.
3: What that?
2: A large animal seeking food. It isn't safe to remain here on the ground where beasts could spring upon us without warning.
3: What you doing?
2: I shall have to carry you. Be as gentle as possible,
3: oh,
2: but...
3: Oh, no. No, Mara, frightened. Where you take me?
2: Into the upper level of jungle growth where few animals can follow. And don't worry, Tarzan shall protect you.
3: Tarzan? You Tarzan?
2: Oh. Ah, here we are. Now, lean back against the crotch of this tree. I shall hold you so that you do not fall.
3: Oh, we'll be all right. Now I know you, Tarzan. Oh, long time, Mara here. Ba lord of jungle from people, her tribe.
2: What is your tribe?
3: Mara belong Wamanutsi.
2: Wamanutsi? Hmm? Your village is located near the edge of the desert, is it not?
3: Near where jungle and great desert meet.
2: And slave raiders are active near there now? I noticed the leg iron.
3: Oh, 3 days ago... People Wamanutsi tribe find most of cattle missing. Men go into jungle to find. Women, children stay behind, care for kaffir, corn, and fields planting.
2: The Wamanutsi have always worked hard to wrest a living from the soil.
3: Soon as men of tribe out of sight, army of Arabs ride into field.
2: An army?
3: Wear uniform, carry flags, guns.
2: They do not sound like slave traders. But go on, they rode into the fields.
3: They ride into fields, take what they want... Corn plantains, yams, tobacco. Then they destroy what is left.
2: The work of months.
3: Then soldiers drive old women, children, back native village. Take young girls to war camp with them.
2: The devils.
3: Mara is one who is taken. At war camp, she see what happened to cattle. Soldier eat much meat. They make us cook and serve meat they have stealed.
2: By this time, the men of your village have returned... With them to help me, perhaps I can do something.
3: Oh, you not understand. Our tribe's small. Arabs are 300-400 soldiers. Have guns, cannons, long whips to beat those who not obey.
2: I have yet to face a man who would dare to use a whip on me.
3: You meet men in camp. This man called Sariaska.
2: That is Arabic for general.
3: He is man 7 feet tall, big like elephant. He swear he use whip. He tell soldier to kill. If Tarzan go to Arab camp, he asks for death.

0: The tangled wilds of the jungle melt into the barren wastelands of the great Libyan desert, not far from the walled city of Karadan. The ravaging Arab soldiers had made camp some 20 miles from the city, near the village of the Wamanusi tribe. And from a concealed spot in the upper level of jungle growth, Tarzan could see their bristling camp, a veritable sea of tents. This was no band of marauding Bedouins against whom he might pit a handful of natives. They would pay with their lives, and the only life Tarzan was willing to risk was his own. He left Mara with her people, and then returned alone to the Arab stronghold. Sentries guarded the front of the principal tent, from which the sound of feasting and carousing could be heard, but there were no guards in the rear. Tarzan's hunting knife slipped the canvas, and he stepped quietly in, unnoticed.
1: Another jug of wine, Khanzir.
2: That's a big fetish, Emerald.
3: Aye, more wine.
4: More wine, Department.
1: And let such dancing continue far into the night, slave girl. Do not falter nor cease in your efforts to entertain the soldiers of Ben Ayo.
5: But I have danced for hours. I am sick with weariness.
1: We have a fine cure for that sickness, eh, man?
4: Yes, a fine cure.
3: The whip will cure her.
4: The whip will make her stop dancing.
5: No, not the whip.
1: The whip,
5: no.
1: Or on the whip. Aim at her feet. No. Will make her step
5: light. No, I beg of you. I beg of you. No.
6: You will not lash the girl. Give me that whip. Or I shall let my knife taste of your blood. Anyone who moves a step closer to me, or attempts to take the whip from my hands, will also feel the steel of my knife. Now then, do you know what should be done with whips? This! Go to the harem, girl. You've done enough dancing for the night.
5: Praises upon you, jungle men. May the champion of Savannah shine upon you.
1: Come here.
6: I come to face you gladly, for you have many things to answer for.
1: How did you get past my sentries?
6: They are posted only at the front of your bed. I came through the rear entrance.
1: There is no rear entrance to my tent.
6: There is now. My knife cuts cloth as easily as it does the flesh of those who would steal the meat and the other food of the Wamanusi people.
1: Ah, so that is your grievance. I'm genuinely sorry that it was necessary to deprive them of their food, but an army travels on its stomach. You've heard that expression. And my men needed the things we took.
6: Including the native girls you took captive?
1: We could not be expected to cook and serve the food ourselves.
6: I demand that you free the girls at once. And that you pay for the cattle and the crops you've stolen.
1: You demand? I have been most lenient with you. I have permitted you to say many things that none have ever before dared to say to Gamil Ben Ayub Razim, Sari Askar of the armies of Karadan.
6: The armies of Karadan?
1: Do I not speak clearly? Is that not what I said? And are these not the flags of Karadan at my side?
6: I had not noticed them before. I know the caliph of Karadan, and I know his son, the Amir. They would not sanction your actions.
1: Oh, the caliph would not approve of what I've done, huh? Did you hear that, man? The caliph would not approve.
4: The caliph would not approve.
3: Nor his son.
7: The young Amir would be shocked.
6: How can you ridicule the ruler of your land, the supreme sovereign your army has sworn to serve?
1: I think you've asked enough questions, jungle man. While I respect your bravery, I know full well you could not best 100 men or 200 or 600. And such a number are within the sound of my voice.
6: No, I could not hope to fight 600 men. Do you expect to take me as a slave, too?
1: We have a more important mission. So despite your impertinence, I shall permit you to leave the camp unharmed. If you leave at once and forget matters that do not concern you.
6: I am finished with words. I leave now, but I shall not forget the name of Ben Ayub Razim. And I will give you cause to remember the name of Tarzan.
0: It had been some little time since Tarzan's path had crossed that of the caliph of Karadan, but he felt sure that the potentate would remember him with friendship and order his general to make restitution for what he had stolen from the natives. Tarzan pondered as he neared Karadan on the best method of gaining admittance to the walled city, of getting past the fierce sentinels who guarded the ornate palace, of obtaining an audience with his majesty. But for some unaccountable reason, these obstacles did not exist now. The gate of the city had been flung open and left unguarded. The streets were deserted. There were no guards protecting the palace. and the once proud monarch sat completely alone in a vast throne room that held not a single courtier.
8: Come here, Tarzan. Approach the throne with no hesitancy.
6: Thank you, Your Excellency.
8: It seems extraordinarily strange to greet my callers without intermediary.
6: Many things in your city seem strange, but I'm glad to see that you are still the same.
8: I may seem the same, Tarzan, but I'm an old and broken man who lives only for his Ibn.
6: Your son is well?
8: So far, but I keep him locked in his room lest angry citizens make an attempt upon his life.
6: An attempt upon the life of the prince? But your soldiers, your palace askari, your ministers, where are they?
8: Gone. All of them gone. Either to hide like yellow cowards from those who would plot against me, or to actively join the man who has fomented this revolution.
6: Benayoun Razin?
8: Us. For a moment, I had forgotten that you had only just now come from his camp.
6: You know that I've been there?
8: Yes. It was made extraordinarily clear to me that you would go there with a dusky maiden who had been their prisoner, and that you would enter their camp and confront Benayoun with his foul deeds to the members of a tribe, and that you would then leave his camp and travel here to report the matter to me.
6: How can you know everything that I have done during the past few days?
8: I have few loyal subjects left, but among them is one who knows of the past and of the future. More than a week ago, he told me all that would transpire with you.
6: You mean someone told you a week ago that I would encounter the native girl Mara 3 days ago? Someone told you that I would go to Ben Ayub's camp even before I was aware that Ben Ayub existed?
8: I know it sounds extraordinary, but it is true. All things are known to the Oracle of Haradan. They are written in the strange book of Arabic.
6: Oh, you are much too clever and well-educated to be taken in by a charlatan, a faker.
8: He predicted to the day the assassination of my grand wazir. And his prognostication that my palace guards, my viceroys, and my chancellors would desert me was accurate to the very hours. And in the period during which I still trusted Ben Ayub implicitly, the oracle stated flatly that it was he who would lead the revolution.
6: And since he knows so much about the revolution and the activity of Ben Ayub, it seems likely that he is involved in the plot against you.
8: The oracle would not join forces with one who would ruin our city, who would place the entire citizenry under the yoke of slavery.
6: Tell me where I can find this oracle.
8: And what good would that do him?
6: I could get this strange book of Arabi from him. We could see how much of the future it foretells, if any.
8: To be extraordinarily frank with you, I thought of that. But it would do no good to steal the book, even if you could.
6: Why?
8: It is written in an ancient form of Arabic that I do not understand, and I am reasonably sure that no one else in the city, save the oracle, can translate the strange characters.
6: There must be someone who understands them.
8: I heard of an English antiquarian who can translate all of the ancient Arabic forms. In fact, I sent him a letter, but he did not come.
6: Well, regardless of the oracle and the book, the thing to do is to organize those of your subjects who are still faithful. We must get an army together and fight Ben Ayub and his men.
8: I am not a man of violence, Tarzan, and I have no desire to turn brother against brother.
6: But you can't just sit here and do nothing.
8: It will be the same in the end. It is kismet, as we say. It is preordained. It is fate. The ultimate result of the revolution is already recorded in the book.
6: Oh, the book, the book. I've heard too much about the book. Where is this oracle of Haradan?
8: He lives humbly in a small corner of the old abandoned fortress that stands at the north end of the city. But I would not go there. It might mean grave trouble for you.
6: If there is any truth in the belief that our destiny is already planned, nothing I can do will alter it. And if your oracle turns out to be a fake, perhaps I can write a new last chapter for his precious book.
8: I do not know how to answer your challenge, Tarzan, except to tell you that the realm of metaphysics is a vast and intricate one, and the oracle is an alchemist and mystic of great renown. In tracking him to his lair, you are placing in jeopardy both your physical life and your everlasting soul.

0: In just a moment, the exciting conclusion of our story. The abandoned fortress at the northerly end of the walled city of Kharadan had been built many centuries before. A vast wooden structure, its heavy timbers now sagged dangerously. The flooring creaked beneath the weight of Tarzan's body, and bats flurried from cobweb rafters. The entire edifice was deep in an atmosphere of must, and rats scurried beneath Tarzan's feet as he headed for a small room in a remote corner of the fortress, drawn there by some compelling force that was beyond his understanding. The door to the room was open, hanging limply from rusted hinges. Tarzan walked in. The room was almost completely unlighted, but even from the doorway, Tarzan could see the Oracle of Kharadan, an aging bearded Arab with sunken cheeks and great luminous eyes.
1: Enter, Tarzan. Come close to me, Lord of the Jungle.
2: I shall indeed, for there is much that I would ask you.
1: That which is revealed to me, I shall in turn impart to you. I have prepared for your coming.
2: I suppose I am to show great amazement that you know me, that you were aware of my coming. Well, I'm not amazed. As I walked through the city, I could see eyes peer at me from behind each window. You and Ben Ayub have many faithful spies.
1: I have no spies, but it was written in the book that you would come. Your whole past and future is there inscribed.
2: You know everything of my past, huh?
1: From the moment of your birth in the small cabin your father erected near the seacoast, there is a full history of your life, John Clayton, Lord Greystoke.
2: No one in Kharadan has ever known me by that name.
1: No. In most of Africa, you are known as Tarzan, a name given you by Kala, the she-ape who became your foster mother.
2: The name, does this strange book of Arabi tell why I was named Tarzan?
1: It does, indeed. The name is from the language of the apes. Tar, meaning white, and Zan, meaning skin.
2: I haven't told that to more than three people in the world. Where is this book that tells all about me?
1: Here, by my side. You may look at it. You may hold it in your hand. There.
2: It is old. I've never seen a book like it before. Worn old leather and rich yellowed parchment. It looks as old as time itself.
1: It is timeless.
2: Is it possible that some miracle has enabled someone to write about things past and things yet to occur within this strange book?
1: It is indeed. It is written in a language no longer spoken or understood by many, but the facts are there. I suppose you too desire to know what future years will hold for you. What people will be close to your heart, what experiences you will have, how and when you will ultimately meet your death.
2: I am curious, and yet my immediate concern is for the fate of the Caliph and his son, the Amir.
1: Ah, the Amir. Even as you entered this crumbling fortress, I read of the Amir, the poor Amir.
2: The poor Amir? Why do you say that?
1: An apple is destroyed by a worm from within. It withers and falls to the ground. It lies there looking whole and firm, but on the inside, all is rot and decay.
2: What do you mean? What are you getting at?
1: The answer lies within the palace of the Caliph, upon the silken pallet in the bedchamber of the Caliph's firstborn.
3: But I looked in upon my son but a few moments ago. He appeared to be asleep.
2: Perhaps he is, and this mad dash down the corridors of the palace is but a waste of energy. But the words of the oracle...
3: What did he say?
2: Well, the words were strange. They could have meant a great deal, or they could have been meaningless.
3: This is the entrance to the bedchamber of the Amir. Ah, there he is, lying upon his couch in peaceful sleep.
2: Oh, my fears were in vain. The strange words of the oracle made me fear for the Amir's life. May I speak with the prince, Your Excellency?
3: Of course. He has talked to you constantly since the time you visited us here and served as a tutor to him. Wake up, Amir. You have napped long enough. Amir, we have a visitor. Ibn! Ibn!
2: Let me kneel and put my ear to his heart. Sorry, my Caliph, but there is no sound of its beating. Your son has passed on to another world.
3: My son. Oh, my son. Look, Tarzan. The cup beside his bed, soothing potion, the last thing given him by my most trusted servant before he too left the palace.
2: The worm that destroys from within.
3: My son killed by a virulent poison of the Orient that leaves its victim looking as though he were peacefully asleep.
2: While on the inside it causes rotten decay. The Oracle does know the future as well as the past. If your land is to be saved from that barbarian, we must have the Oracle's help.
3: Oh, Tarzan, you would not leave me in my hour of grief.
2: I must return to the old fortress, and you must come with me. You cannot afford to grieve for one son when thousands of your sons and daughters are threatened with slavery.

0: Tarzan, Your Excellency, I regret that it is not within my power to reveal all that is within the strange book of Araby.
1: We do not want you to tell those things we should not know, but at least you can tell us exactly when and where we can expect Ben Ayyub's attack.
2: Please tell us that much. Where and when will he strike?
0: According to the written word, Gamil Ben Ayyub Ratzim will lead his roistering band into Haradan on the third day of Ab.
1: The 3rd of August. But that's tomorrow.
0: He will pass through the gate to the city that lies nearest the heart of Allah.
2: The eastern gate is nearest to Mecca. We must rouse every loyal man in the city, and our forces must be massed there.
1: Yes, I fear a conflict is inevitable.
0: And to know the hour would be of great advantage to you?
1: It would be of extraordinary help.
0: The army of Ben Ayyub will march upon the city as the Kamar loses her eternal struggle against the Shams.
2: Do you understand what he means, Your Excellency?
1: Yes. Kamar is the moon, Shams the sun. It means that Ben Ayyub will attack as the dawn rises over Haradan.
2: One thing more, Great Oracle. What will be the outcome of our battle?
0: The outcome? He who is strongest shall win. And he who is weakest must perish in a flame of destruction. He who is strongest will win. When dawn broke over the city of Haradan, thousands filled the narrow streets near the eastern gate of the city. They were not trained soldiers, but merchants and workmen, artisans and housewives. Their leader was Tarzan, their inspiration the Caliph, their weapons antiquated sabers, flintlocks, and muskets, and their standard, the lifeless body of the young Amir. When Ben Ayyub's forces entered the city, the people fought with inspired fury. Many of them died, but by the time dusk had descended upon the walled city, the traitor's army had been forced to take refuge in the old abandoned fortress near the north wall.
1: We've beaten them, Tarzan. They cringe like cowards within the ancient Ordi.
2: When cowards have guns and cannons, they're still dangerous.
1: But look how extraordinarily my people fight on. Within the hour, they will gain the fortress and drive out Ben Ayyub's men.
2: And hundreds will die in the attempt. Anyone who draws close to the walls of the fortress makes a target of himself.
1: Behold, one of my subjects is close to the fort.
2: What's he doing?
1: He's all alone. He's already reached this entrance.
2: He's lighted a torch. No, no, you must not set fire to the fortress.
1: And he who is weakest must perish in a flame of destruction.
2: He's done it. Look, Caliph. The entire fortress is going up in flames.
1: Like a box of dry tinder.
2: The Oracle. And the strange book of Araby.
1: Tarzan, where are you going?
2: Into the fortress to save a man and a book.
3: Tarzan hasn't emerged yet.
4: Pardon me. Excuse me. I must see the Caliph at once. Pardon. You are the Caliph?
1: Please, please. Not now. Later.
4: But your enemy is defeated now, and I've come thousands of miles to see you.
1: Tarzan, the dearest friend I have in the world, is still in that building.
4: Oh, ghastly. I'm Hobson, the antiquarian you sent for. No one would bring me to your city earlier because of the siege that was said to exist here.
1: Look, it's Tarzan. He's escaped from the building.

0: has collapsed.
1: A miracle has saved Tarzan. I must go to him.
0: I'll come along.
2: Ben Ayub and all his men were killed, Your Excellency. The Oracle was gone. But somehow I feel that he was not destroyed by that fire.
1: You are the important one. My followers, ointments, salves, healing medicines for the jungle lord.
2: No, I'm not badly burned. Some strange force seemed to keep the flames from consuming my flesh. But I was too late to save the strange book of Araby. Except for this tiny fragment.
0: Let me see it.
1: This is the English antiquarian I wrote.
2: Here it is.
0: Thank you.
2: What does it say?
0: From the quality of the parchment and the nature of the characters, I would say that it predates the earliest known manuscript.
2: Oh, what does it say? Perhaps in those few words, the entire future of the world
0: may... Actually, it says very little.
1: The words inscribed on the small piece of parchment, what are they? Please translate it for us.
0: Of course, of course. And Haradan shall emerge from its trial by fire with new vigor. For those who would gnaw at its vitals from within shall perish in the flames. And so also shall this book perish, save for a small fragment. And buried in the ashes of the strange book of Araby shall be the secrets of the future.

0: We'd like you to remain with us for another few moments so that we may tell you about our next exciting story of Tarzan. A slender young girl arrives in Africa on a holy mission, but the savagery and paganism and violence of the Dark Continent destroy her faith. A church built in a deceptively peaceful fern forest is the scene of a barbaric massacre, and a fugitive from justice matches wits and strength with a bronze jungle god. These are the elements contained in Cathedral of the Congo, next story of Tarzan.
1: 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This is a Commodore production.

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They seek him here, they seek him there. Those Frenchies seek him everywhere. Is he in heaven? Is he in hell? That damned elusive Pimpernel.

0: The rain came suddenly, as it does in Paris. One moment, the Place de la Grève was filled with a screaming rabble, and the next, the mob was scurrying for shelter. Tony Dewhurst and I, caught away from our carriage, sought shelter in a doorway.
1: Oops, they could do with a thrash.
2: Not now, and not from us, not so openly.
1: And there's room here for her.
2: Well, of course.
3: Oh, mademoiselle, there's room here for you, miss.
4: Yes, no,
5: I want to go with them, corporal. Oh, merci.
3: Ah, you're quite welcome.
1: You might take that shawl off your head. It's positively dripping, you know.
3: There, all over my pumps. Not that he ain't ruined already.
5: I am sorry. There. Is that better? If I inconvenience you, I will go.
1: Oh, no, no, mademoiselle, not at all.
3: Well, whether you're here or not, I know I shall catch pneumonia either way.
5: For you, monsieur, that would be tragic. For me, the rain has ruined my flowers. Does it matter what one dies from, the rain or starvation?
3: Oh, no, the flowers ain't that bad. Just droop in a bit from the moisture. Matter of fact, we'll buy the lot.
5: No, monsieur.
1: Why can't we buy them?
5: Because I do not seek charity. The flowers are no good. There is only one good flower left in the world today, monsieur. A flower that comes from your country.
3: I'm afraid I don't understand you, mademoiselle.
5: You have a flower, monsieur, called the Scarlet Pimpernel. But in these days, it has a much greater meaning. To many of us, it is a symbol of hope. Of escape, do you understand me now?
3: You mean the good heavens, girl. You're not talking about that legendary character the French secret police have invented.
5: He is not an invention, monsieur. He lives, I tell you. An Englishman like you. I must find him.
1: Why, mademoiselle?
5: To save the life of my father. Monsieur, an accident of fate has

0: made it possible for me to talk to you. I beg you, help me.
1: Oh, but we're just ordinary Englishmen, my dear. Not blasted heroes like this Scarlet Pimpernel of yours.
0: No, but you know other Englishmen. He may be among your own friends without your knowing.
1: Well, in which case it would be quite impossible for us to help.
0: Not impossible, monsieur. I ask you to do only one thing. Wherever Englishmen gather, tell them that a woman needs help. It may reach the ears of the right man. My name is Emily Rambeau.
2: Emily Rambeau?
0: I live at 15 Rue de la Dernier Espoir. In English, monsieur, it means the street of the last hope. Oh, I must go now.
1: Oh, in this confounded rain.
0: Look up the street, monsieur.
2: A troop of soldiers, Blakeney.
0: Would they be out if they weren't seeking someone, monsieur? I beg you, remember what I told you. Adieu.
3: She was gone as suddenly as she appeared, slipping furtively along the side of the buildings as the soldiers who had entered the street fanned out and moved from doorway to doorway, peering into each face.
4: Do you think they saw her?
3: No, she clung to the wall. The facade of this doorway blocked their view.
4: Did you ever see a face like that outside a dream?
3: Rarely.
4: I waited for you to say something to her, Blakeney. Poor, half-starved creature, a word of encouragement.
1: You mean the sort of word Monsieur Chauvelin would like to hear me utter?
4: You mean her approach to us was deliberately staged?
1: I didn't say that, but it might have been.
4: Well, that would mean that Chauvelin finally does suspect you.
1: Oh, not at all.
4: But
1: reason it out, Tony. She might approach a dozen Englishmen in a dozen different ways. Then Monsieur Chauvelin would wait, like a cat, for one of them to turn up at 15 Rue de la Dernier Espoir.
4: It would be a clever trap.
1: And Chauvelin is a clever man.
4: But suppose she was telling the truth, Blakeney?
1: Then there's nothing to be concerned about, Tony. The lady left her address. It's a place to send a message. We'll see the lady again, Tony. But not on the street of the last hope.
5: In a moment, Marius Goring returns as the Scarlet Pimpernel.

0: Now, Marius Goring as the Scarlet Pimpernel.
1: The messenger was a street urchin whose eyes could see nothing but the gold coin clutched in his grimy fist. I selected a rendezvous outside the city on the road to Orléans.
2: It's... Go all right, Emily, Rambeau. Don't be alarmed.
3: Are you...
2: Let's say that I'm the man you wanted to see, mademoiselle.
3: Oh, I had heard that you were a strong man, monsieur. You hold me very lightly. I am ashamed that I fainted. I can stand now.
2: Very well. I didn't know you'd come on foot.
3: I do not own a horse, monsieur, or much of anything else. I came the only way I could.
2: I'm sorry. There were reasons.
3: I can understand. I would have walked 1,000 kilometers through the gauntlet of devils.
4: Here's the brandy, but I'm afraid there's no glass for the lady.
2: I don't think she'll mind. Drink quickly, mademoiselle, then tell me your story.
3: Thank you.
4: You can see the road from here. I'd better watch the fields in back while you talk to her.
2: Might be best. Could be patrols about.
4: They'll whistle when you want me.
2: Right.
3: Oh, that was most welcome, monsieur.
2: It will serve to warm you. Your father's the one who's in trouble, isn't he?
3: Yes.
2: What sort of trouble?
3: He is on Citizen Chauvelin's list of suspects. Because I am his daughter, I had been watched almost constantly.
2: Has Chauvelin made an open accusation of treason against your father?
3: No, but you know what happens to people once they are on the list. Accusation and arrest are certain in a matter of days, perhaps hours. Even while I'm here, they might be taking him.
2: Please, oh. I assure you, he will be saved.
3: Perhaps I should tell you who he is, monsieur. General Rambeau.
2: General Rambeau? But he's...
3: An invalid, monsieur. A man with a useless body, but a man with a mind and a soul.
2: Where is your father now?
3: Where I came from, monsieur. 15 Rue de la Dernière Espoir.
2: Oh, yes. The street of the last hope. We'll make that last hope a good one. Here. Take this gold.
3: But
2: take it.
3: I...
2: Buy the best of food tomorrow. See that you and your father are both well fed and ready for a long journey.
3: To where, monsieur?
2: To London. And safety.
3: He cannot ride, monsieur.
2: I said everything would be taken care of. Believe me.
3: Perhaps there are some things even you cannot do.
2: Nothing in life is ever certain, mademoiselle, but one can always try. We'll be ready at 10 o'clock tomorrow night. I will call for you at the Street of the Last Hope.
3: Answer! Oh, please, somebody answer!
5: Wait! Wait! Are you trying to rouse
3: me? Let me in, quickly!
5: Citizeness! Who are you to come breaking into my...
2: Well, Citizeness Rambeau,
5: what do you want?
3: To trade with you, Citizen Chauvelin, for the life of my father.
2: Indeed?
5: And what do you have to trade?
3: The Scarlet Pimpernel.

0: Long before the appointed hour of 10 o'clock, Tony and I put our plan into operation. It was only 4:30 in the afternoon when we turned into the Rue de la Dernière Espoir, disguised as chimney sweeps.
1: Like it?
0: Like it? It's foolproof. The ladder will make a perfect litter for the old gentleman.
1: Wait a minute, Rigby. What about the girl, Emily?
0: I will go into the house one last time for a forgotten broom. It will be she who comes out, dressed in the clothes I'm wearing. You'll move away quickly, then. The night will protect you.
1: But you'll be left.
0: Well, of course I'll be left. But left in a house that is not under guard. All I need do is wash my face and stroll off in the simple French garments I wear under these.
1: Fine. But one thing more. What of the people in the house you plan to use? They may not want the services of chimney sweeps.
0: Then we shall have to tie them up in the interest of cleaner chimneys, dear Tony. After all, our services are free.
1: I'm afraid Citizen Chauvelin won't think so. To him, all bills from the Scarlet Pimpernel come rather high.
0: Enough laughter, citizen. After all, ours is a grim and unhappy trade. And there is our chosen place of work. Number 17, Rue de la Dernière Espoir. Oh, citizen, comrade, horse. All right, Tony. No slip-ups. Let's get it done.
2: Somebody at the door, Emily.
3: Yes. I know who it is.
2: Is it soldiers? Have I been publicly accused? If it is, I have my gun under my robe.
3: No, Father, there is nothing to fear. You will not be taken. I will tend to it. I am coming! Good evening, Citizen Chauvelin.
4: Good evening, Citizeness Rambeau. It is 9 o'clock. My men are being placed in this quarter. I hope for your father's sake that nothing goes amiss.
3: The Pimpernel has given me his word, and he is a citizen of honor. You wouldn't understand that, Citizen Chauvelin. Nor would I.
4: I am not interested in your comments. Captain!
5: Oui, Citizen Chauvelin.
4: Are your men deployed?
5: Oui. If you dressed as soldiers, but the rest as you instructed, out of uniform. They will seem casual strollers as they patrol in twos and threes.
4: Good. I will be waiting at my headquarters, Captain. See that I get the report I wish. If the Pimpernel should manage to get into the house without being seen, Citizeness Rambeau will signal you by opening the blinds. Won't you, Citizeness?
3: Oui.
4: That cup there, Captain.
5: It has been there all day, citizen. A bad chimney. That is why there is so much smoke.
4: Yes.
5: I can call the sweeps and order them away.
4: No. They would wonder why. It is natural for the cup to be there. It may help to alleviate any suspicion of a trap. Leave it.
6: Quick. Lean over the edge. Way over. Careful. By the door to number 15. Mademoiselle Rambeau and a captain of the army and...
0: And that other one is Citizen Chauvelin.
6: Good heavens. She's just shook hands with him. Blakeney, it is a trap.
0: Yes. All right. Come away before somebody looks up here. So we better think fast.
6: We've got to get out of here, Blakeney.
0: We will get out of here. At 10 o'clock. And with General Rambeau.
6: It's impossible.
0: Until it's done. Come on, get out of these sweeps' clothes.
6: No, no.
0: No. First, go down to the cart. You know where the guns are hidden?
6: Yes.
0: We'll bring two, loaded, and all the powder we have. Then we'll change garments. We'll be dressed as ordinary citizens, just as the others are down there.
6: Well, what are you going to do?
0: Set off a blast in this basement of the house. Then rush into the street, screaming that the Pimpernel is trapped in here, disguised as a chimney sweep. They've seen the sweeps. Now they'll think we're two of the soldiers.
6: Now, that should draw them away from number 15.
0: Now, you take orders from me as though I were a superior. I'll order you to move the sweeps cart. Stop it in front of number 15. Rush in there. I'll be right behind you. Once inside, we'll fire our pistols.
6: But why draw them that way again?
0: So we can carry the general and his daughter out as though they've been shot on Chauvelin's orders to prevent their escape. Leave it to me.
6: The girl, too?
0: Yes. Knock her out. You may have to. Maybe our only chance.
7: Get your men down here, Captain!
5: You order me?
7: By special command of Citizen Chauvelin. Don't let them escape. And you, Citizen, move that cart. The cursed Pimpernel must have some need of it.
8: Oui, Commandant.
9: Tony leapt in response to my order. And as I hoped it would, it seemed to convince the captain. He and his men rushed into the billowing smoke from the blasted building. Tony had moved the cart swiftly to number 15. I followed.
7: You all right?
10: Fine. Let's get what we came after.
7: Hit the door hard. We've no time.
10: Right. Here goes.
3: Did they get him?
10: No, mademoiselle. Not yet.
3: It is you.
5: Who are these men, Emily?
1: We're friends, sir. Come to take you to safety.
10: You don't know me, General, but I'm known as the Scarlet Pimpernel. If you and your daughter will do as I say...
3: He will die. I have my own way of saving him, monsieur. Help!
10: Sorry, mademoiselle.
5: I will kill you for this.
10: Put that gun down, sir.
1: Please, General, listen to him. Your daughter betrayed us to Chauvelin.
5: You lie, monsieur.
10: That can be proven later when we get both of you out of here. Now listen to those madmen. They'll kill her and you and us.
5: What do you want me to do?
10: Now just seem like a dead man when I carry you out of the door and dump you into a cart. You will hold on to your gun, though, in case it's needed.
5: All right, monsieur. But if you lied about my daughter...
10: You may have any satisfaction you wish. All right, Tony, for two shots. Well, that drew them, all right. Let's hope we're right about the rest of the plan. Come on, pick her up. Right. And you, come on, over my shoulder. Let's move, Tony.
5: What happened in there?
10: A precaution, Captain, a precaution. Citizen Chauvelin ordered these two executed on the spot if the Pimpernel was not taken without trouble. Have your men got him surrounded?
5: There is nothing to surround. That building is empty.
10: Empty? You fool. Did anyone see those chimney sweeps come out?
7: No.
10: Dave, get after him. The roofs, the cellars, everywhere. You let him get away, Captain. And Citizen Chauvelin will send you to join those two. I would happily pull the trigger myself.

0: It's calm tonight, Tony.
1: Yes. This moon, we'll soon be seeing Dover.
0: The general all right?
1: Fuchs brought him some food a while ago. He was sleeping.
0: Good. Did he talk to his daughter at all?
1: Yes, finally. After all, she's his own flesh and blood.
0: Where is she?
1: Why? Well, don't tell me you're going to talk to her.
0: Yes, I am. Where is she?
1: Standing back there, alone, near the stern. She... Good heavens, look! She's climbing up onto the...
2: Elinie! Don't jump!
3: Come off there!
4: Let me go!
0: No. Cry if you wish, but I won't let you go.
4: I betrayed you. I repaid you kindness and bravery.
0: You were trying to save the life of your father, Emily.
4: Believe me, I would not have done such a thing to you to save myself.
0: I know. And I forgive you, Emily. You're a woman, and a woman has no scruples, no mercy when she's trying to protect somebody she loves. Maybe that's why the world has lasted so long.

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0: 31 and a half, 32, 33, 35, 40 and 10 is 50 and 50 is a pound. At first, when you are given change in new money, it may sound rather odd. So if you're puzzled by 31 and a half, 32, 33, 35, 40 and 10 is 50 and 50 is a pound, think decimal. 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
6: 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All clear.
5: Okay, this is Hop Harrigan coming in.
4: Yes, it's America's ace of the airwaves. Coming in for another transcribed episode in the adventures of Hop Harrigan.
7: Say, gang, for all we know, someone right now may be working on a plane that will be able to fly around the world on one load of gas. That isn't just fantasy either, because if you've been listening to us every day and keeping up on your aviation news, you know all about jet and rocket power and about all the new speed and distance records that have been set within the past few months. So you can see, around the world without refueling may very well be on its way. But until it does come, we'll just have to be satisfied with what we've got. The new planes coming off the production lines right now are pretty good jobs, and they're getting better with every new model. For instance, let's talk about the new Boeing B-50, the Army Air Force's terrific long-range bomber. One quick look at this ship, and you'd be willing to bet it was a B-29 Super Fortress. But take another look, and it's not exactly the same. The tail is higher than a Super Fort's, 5 feet higher. Well, that had to be done so that the B-50 could stay straight and steady on course, even at low speeds. And this tail is foldable. Yes, sir, just like the wings on carrier planes, there are hinges built into the tail so it can fold down. Otherwise, it wouldn't be able to fit into many airport hangars. Only last month, the B-50 was rolled from the assembly line at Boeing's factory in Seattle. Well, since then, it's been flying, testing to see if it can do the job it was cut out for. I've got much more to tell you about this ship, fellas and girls, but right now, let's join Hop and Tank. I'll be back in a few minutes, so don't forget to listen. And now to our story. Discovering the answer to the riddle of the ghostly Avengers, Hop and Tank are playing a dangerous game in hopes of learning the identity of the man behind the entire scheme. They're in a large barn, crouched behind the wing of one of the so-called ghost planes, watching Martin, a former Ace Flying Service pilot, who had knocked them out and tied them up earlier in the evening. Now Martin is slowly approaching the door to a storage room in which the boys had been held prisoner.
8: Why don't we jump now before he finds out we ain't there?
9: Because he's our only contact with whoever's behind this whole setup.
8: Let me nab him and I'll beat it out of him.
9: I'd rather not work it that way. Quiet. It's getting close.
8: Boy, look at the rod he's packing. When he comes looking for us, we won't have a chance.
9: Tank, shut up.
8: See him? He's at the door. He's going inside.
9: Come on, beat it while we have the chance.
8: We're safe here.
9: Oh, here he comes.
8: Keep down.
9: What's he doing?
8: Standing in the door. Don't move.
9: Lady Luck, stay with us. Where'd he go now?
8: Back into the room again.
9: What for?
8: I don't know. Follow me.
9: I thought we were safe here.
8: I'll bet he's going to call New Orleans. I want to hear what he says. Hurry up.
9: Tank, you walk like an elephant.
8: Oh, sorry.
9: Keep ducking behind the gliders. Keep them between us and that door.
8: I wish I knew what he was doing in there.
9: Don't worry about what he'll do in here. Over behind that one now. It's as close as we can get to the phone.
8: Roger.
9: All right, far enough. Stay behind the fuselage.
8: Can you see the room from here?
9: Yeah, just about.
8: What was that?
9: He just came out. And he's coming this way.
8: Good. Wish I thought it was good. I don't like that gun of his.
9: Quiet. Yeah, he's on the other side of the plane.
8: Let him stay there.
9: Yes, he's going to the phone.
1: Hello, operator. Get me Riverview, 7329.
8: Riverview? That the airport number?
9: I don't know.
1: Yeah, that's right, New Orleans. Now, make it fast, will you?
8: Find out who he's calling.
9: Tank, duck. Think he saw us. I don't know.
1: Hello? This Riverview, 7329?
9: No, he didn't. Now, listen.
1: Yeah, this is Martin. Yeah, I know I wasn't supposed to call you here, but something's happened. They got away.
8: Come on, say his name.
9: Shut up.
1: I couldn't help it. I tied him up, but they got loose somehow. No, I can't find them. They went through the window, I think. Maybe they're outside someplace.
8: That's what you think.
1: I can't go far. I put that car out of commission, and this barn's miles from any place.
8: Oh.
1: Yeah, okay, I'll look around. But I'm telling you now, if I catch up to them, I'm putting them away for keeps. They know too much.
8: You can say that again, brother.
1: I don't know if they saw me, but I ain't taking any chances. Yeah. Okay, call me in the morning, I'll let you know. Yeah, the glide will be ready. But tomorrow night's the last time. Things are getting too hot and I don't like it. Yeah, okay, so long.
9: He's through. Get down.
8: Where's he going?
9: I don't know.
8: Sounds like he's going away.
9: Stay put. He went outside.
8: Phew, what a relief. You heard everything he said.
9: Yes. Now let's have a look around.
8: Look around? We gotta get out of here while the getting's good.
9: The getting isn't good. He's going to look around for us outside, remember?
8: Yeah, but...
9: Besides, I want to double-check the score in here.
8: But simple. Them enemy fighter planes are only gliders, and they was towed by that reconverted Lockheed Hudson over there.
9: Uh-huh. And they're beautiful jobs, too. Notice, Tank? Look at all the detail.
8: Still ain't a Jap Zero.
9: Of course not. But at night, from 100 yards away, you couldn't tell the difference, could you?
8: No. But what makes them burn so fast? That's what I want to know.
9: Well, let's see. There's a pretty heavy coat of dope on the wings and fuselage. Must be highly inflammable.
8: So? What starts it off?
9: Here. Let's have a look at the inside.
8: It's an empty shell, ain't it?
9: No. There's a large box in there. Right over the center of gravity. That's wires leading out of it. Wait a minute.
8: Pop, don't touch nothing. Martin will know we was in here. Pop, you better hurry.
9: I just want to see what... No. No, they're fuses.
8: Fuses?
9: Yes. And they lead into the wing roots and back to the tail. Tank, it must be some sort of timing mechanism tied up to a small explosive charge. The charge starts a fire, and the fuses carry it to all parts of the glider at once.
8: Hey, that's neat.
9: The glider's completely destroyed, and there's no evidence left.
8: Boy, whoever dreamed this up sure has a bug in his bonnet.
9: Now, let's backtrack. Figure out the timing.
8: Huh? What do you mean?
9: Well, how does Mr. X, we'll call him, operate?
8: Yeah, you tell me.
9: A cargo flight is scheduled over this part of the country, pretty close to here. They can't tow the gliders too far.
8: Go ahead, Sherlock.
9: Well, when the flight takes off, Mr. X phones Martin here, who takes off in the Lockheed towing the glider. He knows the course and schedule of the cargo flight, so he sets his heading to intercept it.
8: Sounds good.
9: Well, that's about it. Martin swings the glider into a head-on approach, makes it crash into the transport. The glider falls in flames, and he beats it back here.
8: Yeah, but on the first two transports, the glider didn't smack into him.
9: You can't hit the jackpot every time. Vinny was lucky. That's why he got through.
8: Yeah, but them voices and the machine guns.
9: I think we'll find the answers to that in the transports themselves.
8: Hey, wait a minute. Martin was still working for the airline when the first two gliders were spotted.
9: Oh, he probably had the day off or something.
8: Yeah. You've sure wrapped it up in a pretty little bundle.
9: But we still don't know who's behind it all.
8: It's either Vinny or Craig.
9: Vinny or Craig. How do we find out which one?
8: Get them together and face them with it. See who tries to lie his way out.
9: How do we know who's lying?
8: Well, maybe we ought to grab Martin. I'll make the rat talk.
9: No, we've got to be just as cagey as Mr. X. We've got to trick him somehow and make him tip his hand. I wonder how we...
8: Hey, what's that?
9: Tank, Martin's coming back. I've been talking my head off and forgot all about it.
8: Me too. What do we do?
10: rooted in their tracks, Hop and Tank pressed their bodies against the framework of the glider in a vain attempt to shield themselves, but they're in plain view. When Martin enters the barn, he can't help but see them.
11: Gang, there's a startling surprise ahead, so stand by. Boeing's new super bomber, the B-50, is going to be the standard bombing plane of the Air Forces. It's the latest in the big family of Boeing ships that features such outstanding planes as the Flying Fortress and the Super Fort. And it looks like this ship will beat the others by a mile. It's faster, and it has a longer range. But the amazing thing about it is that it's just about the same size as the B-29. All the improvements are invisible. They're built right into the ship, so the size is not increased. The Army is so pleased with it that they've already ordered 133 from the company. The new bomber has more power and better and stronger wings than the B-29. It has an escape hatch in the back and a life raft in case of emergency landing on water. If a fire breaks out on board, it can be located and put out before it gets a chance to do any damage. A new type of landing gear gadget developed by Boeing engineers lets the pilot raise the wheels immediately after the plane is off the ground. This little device will help make the takeoff smoother and safer. And besides, the whole gear weighs 500 pounds less than regular landing gear. And those are only a few of the new improvements built into the B-50. Each one adds up to making the ship the queen of the skies. Another very important Boeing feature is what the designers call plenty of stretch. When a ship is planned, the engineers try to figure out what parts might possibly be improved in the future, and then the plane is turned out, but room is left for improvements. You'll soon be hearing plenty more about the Boeing B-50. It's still a new baby as far as the Air Forces is concerned, but chances are it will grow up to a ripe old age protecting America. Our country will need many pilots to fly these new ships, gang, so get set to take your place in the sky, and always remember, America needs flyers. And now, back to our story. In comparative security, Hop and Tank examine the gliders kept in a large barn and learn the operational tactics of the so-called ghost fighter planes. But suddenly the door opens. Unable to hide, they press against the framework of the nearest glider and stand waiting for seemingly certain discovery.
8: Why don't he come in?
9: Shut up.
8: I'll let him shoot and get it over with. There he is, in the doorway.
9: Set the stopper slug. He must see us now. Hey, turn the lights on.
8: And there he goes.
9: What happened? All he did was come in, snap off the lights, and walk out again.
8: That's right.
9: But he must have seen us.
8: No, I don't think so. He came in out of the dark, and the light hit him square in the face. He didn't see us.
9: Holy cow, what a break.
8: Break is right. Lady Luck was with us that time.
9: Well, come on, I want to get out of here.
8: Wait, there's still something we have to do.
9: What?
8: Find out who Martin spoke to over the phone.
9: How?
8: Very simply. You remember that number?
9: The one he called?
8: Yes, the exchange was Riverview. And what were the numbers?
9: 7-3...
8: Right, 7-3-2-9. Come on.
9: Hey, what are you going to do?
8: Call a number.
9: Are you kidding?
8: No, whoever answered Martin may still be there, and we'll have our man.
9: We'll be tipping our hand.
8: I won't talk, just listen. There we are. Hello, operator. Give me Riverview 7329 in New Orleans, please.
9: When you find out, will you tell Paul?
8: Of course. The way it stacks up now, one of the other two partners is trying to make him sell out to get control himself. Hey, somebody's answering.
9: Well, who is it, Hop? Hop, what'd you hang up for? Did you know who answered?
8: I knew.
9: Then give out, will you?
8: It was Paul. Paul answered the phone.
10: His face white with shock, Hop reveals the identity of the voice at the other end of the line. The voice of the man who, apparently, is behind the entire mystery. Gang, there's a lot of suspense ahead as Hop and Tank go into action. So don't miss the next episode of The Riddle of the Ghostly Avengers. Tune in and fly with Hop Harrigan, America's ace of the airwaves. So long, Hop. We'll be seeing you same time, same mutual station. Hop Harrigan is a transcribed copyrighted feature appearing in All American Comics magazine.

0: If you're paying this kind of money for a car, you'd want it to have a touch of style, legroom, four doors, and all that. And if this is what you had in mind, you don't even have to pay that kind of money for the new Skoda Super Estel. Skoda's new Super Estel puts the man in the street
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0: on the road.
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3: Special Agent B-9 reporting for duty.
1: Agent B-9, some time ago, at my direction, Special Agent Z called upon a Chinese patriot named Wong and asked a favor in connection with the apprehension of a spy. Wong granted us that favor. Now, it is our turn to repay him. This cablegram arrived this morning. Wong asks my help. I'm sending you to him at once. Report to me when you have completed your mission.

0: Gratitude is the mother of virtues. I am grateful you have made so long a trip to come to the aid of this person.
1: Miss Drake and I are entirely at your service, Mr. Wong.
0: Thank you. I see by the young person's lovely eyes that she wishes to ask what your task will be.
2: That's true, Mr. Wong. But I remember that in your country, they say the over-curious are not over-wise.
0: Good. You know the words of my ancestors. Make yourselves comfortable, and I will tell you what is puzzling me.
1: Go ahead. We're ready.
0: Somewhere in this great city, there is one who is betraying our cause. He has sold his soul to our enemies. His name must be made known to me.
2: You want us to find a traitor?
0: Yes, Miss Drake.
1: You are sure he is here in this city?
0: Yes, of that there is no doubt. This city is now one of the most important in our republic. Almost daily, supplies for our armies come to this point. It is necessary for us to store large quantities of arms here.
1: I can readily understand that.
0: We have tried in every way to keep the knowledge of where our munitions are stored a secret. Yet each time a warehouse is filled, it is bombed by our enemies within a few hours.
1: Someone is sending out information, telling which of your buildings are being used as ammunition dumps.
0: Yes, Mr. Special Agent. We have even tried to deceive the spy, but we have failed. Yesterday, arms arrived here early in the morning. We stored them in one building. Last night, when it became dark, we moved all to another building. Yet, within an hour, bombing planes arrived and destroyed the new hiding place.
1: How long has this been going on?
0: Nearly 3 months. It must be stopped. Otherwise, our cause faces disaster.
1: I want to see the ruins of that last building. My assistant, Miss Drake, is tired from her long trip. I'm going to send her to our hotel.
2: No, be nice.
1: Yes, Rita. There'll be plenty for you to do later. Mr. Wong, will you take me to the ammunition dump that was destroyed last night? Perhaps there will be something there that will give me a clue.
0: We will stop.

0: few minutes later, Agent B-9 viewed the ruins of what had been a great warehouse. Its destruction was complete. Four powerful aerial bombs had made direct hits on the building.
1: It's amazing. At least four bombs struck this building, yet none was dropped on other warehouses in this neighborhood. The bombers were sure of their target.
2: It has been so in every case.
1: One thing to be thankful for, the loss of life couldn't have been great. Not many people live near this section.
2: Three of my countrymen joined their ancestors. Two were employed in the warehouse. The third was a soldier who guarded the sentinels.
3: Look, a girl crying.
2: It is written that tears are the overflow of the heart when sorrow has made it too full.
1: Wait, I'm going to talk to her. Why are you crying?
4: Please, go away.
2: It is better to leave the sorrowful to their sorrow.
1: I only want to help you. What is your name?
4: It is Kai.
1: Kai? And you are here because someone you loved was here last night when the bombers came?
4: He was my husband.
1: I see. You were not here with him.
4: No. I tried to come. I heard the air raid sirens. I ran for here. I saw the red glow, and I knew the bombs would drop.
1: Red glow? Did you see a red glow before the bombs started falling?
4: Yes. There was a red glow on the roof. I saw it because I was coming to my husband. No one else was on the street.
1: Red glow before the bombs fell. Thank you, Kai. Perhaps you have served your country.
0: A red glow before the bombs fell. Agent B-9 questioned many people during the day. That night, when the air raid siren sounded, he and Rita were the only ones who did not seek shelter. Instead, they watched as another warehouse filled with munitions was destroyed. After the raid, they talked with Mr. Wong.
2: You come with news?
1: Yes, Mr. Wong. Another of your great warehouses was destroyed tonight during the raid.
5: It was the one in which the munitions were stored this afternoon.
2: That does not surprise me. I heard the sirens.
1: I can tell you how the enemy bombers know which of your buildings to destroy. A small torch of red fire, the kind your people use during funerals, is lighted on the roof of the building to be destroyed. The enemy bombers need only to fly over and bomb the building where they see the red fire burning.
2: You are sure of what you say? Each of the warehouses is guarded. How could the red fire be lighted?
1: One man has been at each of the warehouses before each fire.
2: You know him?
1: Yes, and so do you. Mr. Wong, you are one of the patriots who arranges for the purchase of war supplies from the outside world.
2: It is true.
1: You work with two others. An army officer and a banker.
2: You have gathered much knowledge.
1: The banker buys the munitions. Naturally, it would not arouse suspicion if he entered the warehouses where they are stored.
2: It would be dangerous if you are in error, Mr. Special Agent.
1: I am not wrong. Tonight I saw him. Think a minute. The money the banker pays out to buy war supplies is given to him by your nationals. It comes from your people in every city in the world. It's not his money. He makes no profit in handling it.
2: No more do I make profit for the work I do.
1: But if the banker was also working with your enemies, he would be paid well for information.
2: The money he received would make him poor, not rich.
1: Perhaps by your standards, Mr. Wong. You are a patriot. Tonight, Miss Drake and I saw a red flare go on the roof of the warehouse that was destroyed. A moment later, the banker who works with you ran from the building. The streets were deserted. No one saw him but us.
5: That's true, Mr. Wong. I followed him to his home while B-9 stayed at the warehouse.
2: Mr. Special Agent, tomorrow new munitions arrive. I shall be ready. You and your charming companion will meet me here and we will dine. After dinner, I will show you the justice of the East.

0: The next evening, Agent B9 and Rita dined with Mr. Wong. Before they finished eating, it grew dark, and they started for the home of the banker. Mr. Wong ordered the rickshaw stopped a block from the house. There they waited until the distant air raid siren sounded.
1: The air raid signal. The bombers are coming.
2: We will not have long to wait.
3: Rita, I'd feel safer if you took shelter. This part of the city has never been bombed.
1: I'm going to stay here, B9.
2: I think she will be quite safe. Soon we should see my countryman come to his home. I have made sure he is not already there. You saw my servant speak to me?
3: Yes, I wondered at the time.
2: He told me what you already know. The banker was at the warehouse checking the supplies that arrived today.
1: Well, then they'll be destroyed.
2: Perhaps not. We will wait and see.
3: You won't have long to wait. They're coming.
2: So also is my countryman, the banker. See, his car has turned into his garden.

0: planes are headed for the warehouse. No, wait, they're circling.
1: B9, look. There's a red glow on the roof of the banker's house. It just started. Look, Mr. Wong, someone's lighted a flare on the roof.
2: Yes, my servant has performed his task well. The red flare on the warehouse no longer burns. Instead, a red flare burns here, on the home of the man who betrayed friendship and country.
1: The bombers are circling overhead. But they're dropping bombs.

0: house is gone. It's been blown to bits.
1: The penalty of treachery is death. It is a law of the East. Our work is done. Come, let us return to the sweetmeats of our unfinished dinner.

0: Special Agent B9 reporting, K7. Miss Drake and I have just returned from the Far East. We have repaid our debt to Mr. Wong. A traitor whom we were asked to find was located and identified. He met the justice of the East. The case is closed.
1: Throughout history, there have been those willing to betray their country for gold. But few traitors have lived to enjoy their ill-gotten gains. Loyalty is its own reward. Death is the reward of treason. Listen for my next story. This is K7 speaking.

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Log entry, The Catch Scarlet Queen, Philip Kearney, master. Position, 3 degrees, 12 minutes north, 100 degrees, 20 minutes east. Wind brisk, sky overcast. Remarks, departed Penang after discharging cargo and non-paying passengers. Reason for free passage, the Bubble Dancer and the Buccaneers.

0: 4 days that had passed since we'd cleared Singapore Harbor, weather conditions had changed from calm and fair to roaring gales. And on the fifth night, we were still feeling our way northward through the Malacca Strait.
1: What a night, Skipper.
0: You can have it, mate. It's the sloppiest weather we've hit since we left the state.
1: Oh, go on below and get something dry on outside of you and something wet inside of you. Skipper, I'll take over.
2: Okay, Red. I can use both.
0: I made a few steps toward the cabin passageway when a hail from the bow lookout stopped me.
2: There's a string of them. It's quiet right at the harbor.
0: The harbor.
1: Well, we can use it. Please be safe.
0: All right. But there wasn't much life left in the single passenger when we got her aboard.
3: All right, easy there. Here, between us.
0: Never mind, man. Yeah. Better put her down in the lee of this hatch.
3: Right.
0: She wasn't in shape to be carried anyplace.
3: Yeah.
0: I knew when I saw the reddened water that dripped from her clothing that she was suffering from more than exposure.
4: Stairway.
0: She was dying from bullet wounds.
4: Stairway. Machine guns. Don't go, machine guns.
0: What?
4: Stay away. The lights.
0: No, you're all right. We'll get you ashore as soon as we can. We're heading right for the harbor.
4: Oh, there is no harbor.
0: Now, just take it easy. Try to rest.
4: Oh, listen. I'm all right. I know what I'm saying. Those lights.
0: What about them?
4: The ship wrecked following those lights. They were machine guns. Everybody killed.
0: What?
4: There's no harbor. Some kind of trap. Those lights. They're rocks. Rocks.
0: Yeah.
2: Hey, stand by to come about! Start her about, Red! Start her about if she jives! We're back!

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The Scarlet Queen, proudest ship to plow the seas, bound for uncharted adventure. Every week, a complete entry in the log, and every week, a league further in The Voyage of the Scarlet Queen.

0: gun slug.
1: What kind of deal is that?
0: I don't know. Let's go in the cabin and have a drink, shall we?
1: Yeah. Are you just going to leave her here on deck, Skipper?
0: I'll have the crew wrap her in some sailcloth. I'm afraid that's the best we can do for her now.

0: Now! We'll stay out here, hold true for a while. No headway! Just enough engine to keep her bow into the wind.
1: Oh, she's skipper. She's a game little... Oh. Yeah, Gallagher, she's dead. She was full of machine.

0: Thanks, Skipper. Ah, that was a devil of a deal, that poor dame.
1: What do you think, Red? We'll up sail in about 20 minutes and take her to Penang.
0: What was the name of the ship, did she say?
1: No. You know what she kept talking about while she could talk?
0: No, what?
1: About keeping us off that reef. That's all she talked about.
0: Hmm.
1: It's a trap of some kind.
0: Those boys...
1: Those boys are strung out to fool you into thinking it's a safe harbor, but they lead right to a reef.
0: And that's how her ship was wrecked.
1: Then when the poor guys tried to land, they were machine gunned. From what she said, somebody was operating a big light ashore, picking off all the survivors like clay pigeons.
0: Sounds like salvage pirates, doesn't it?
1: Sounds like it. What else?
0: What is that joint, you know?
1: No, I'm not so sure of our position in this weather. I haven't had a sextant sight since yesterday. I'm afraid we'd have to lay to out here until the weather clears before we can find out.
0: I don't suppose it matters much what the place is, does it, Skipper? Anybody'd be... They'd be crazy to go in there to investigate with a flock of machine guns waiting for them. Wouldn't they?
1: Sure.
0: Yeah.
1: What would they get out of it outside a shot of it?
0: That's right. Well, why don't you pour another drink, Skipper?
1: Yeah, sure, Rick. You know, one way you look at it, she saved the queen.
0: She? The lady.
1: Yeah.
0: Well, thanks.
1: Maybe even our lives.
0: Yeah, but we'd be nuts to bust in there and get a ship full of slugs and get knocked around.
1: Sure. None of our business if somebody's got a paying deal working.
0: No.
1: They got her ship, but they didn't get ours. That's what counts.
0: Yeah. We got a time contract on the cargo we got aboard, haven't we? Yeah. We'd lose a lot of money even if we were only one day late getting to Penang. Isn't that right? How much?
1: $500.
0: What?
1: We'd lose $500.
0: Hmm. I'll split it with you, Skipper.
1: The devil you will, Gary.
0: Well, I meant
1: if my
0: you
1: ship
0: want...
1: she saved.
0: Yeah.
1: I'll take the loss.
0: Oh,
1: but you think I'd sail away and leave that death trap in operation? Whoever's ever behind those phony lights is going to have some visitors.

0: The morning broke grim and lowering. The wind had lightened. We stood in toward the island. Giant rocks with razor-sharp edges crouched near the shore like sea monsters with open jaws. We saw the false buoyage leading straight for the rocks. One light even mounted on a cliff ashore. And some wreckage from a ship bobbed in the water. The cliff that faced us had blotted out any view of the other side of the island. But when we started to circle it, we found the real anchorage. A small bay rimmed by a strip of beach. Then out of the brush that bordered the beach, there swarmed the mangiest group of men I've ever seen. Moros, Malays, mongrels. About 20 of them. Armed to the teeth.
1: Captain Kearney, sir, there they are. Shall we open fire?
2: No, hold it, Nelson.
3: What kind of reception is that? They're waving to us. I don't trust them, Skipper. It's another trick.
0: Don't worry, Gallagher. I don't trust them either. But you can't open fire on a guy's face when he's holding out his hand to shake you.
3: Yeah, well, they aren't shaking mine. Look at them. The scum of the sea. And those aren't lay Yankees they're waving.
0: No, they're well armed. Then why didn't they take cover so they could ambush us when we come ashore? Why show themselves and offer a perfect target?
3: They're tricky, Skipper.
0: That tall one there, the big guy without a shirt, he must be the boss, huh?
3: Yeah. Look at him grin. You'll be grinning without those teeth.
0: Go tell the crew to stay out of sight and stand by, Red. You and I will put the small boat over the side.
4: Okay, okay, lay off. Lay off the boat. We can get it up on the beach ourselves.
0: From the deck. His features were Korean and scarred. He was built like a wedge from his narrow hips up to his heavy shoulders. The build that spelled trouble.
5: All right, you men, go on to what you want.
0: But his greeting made me wonder what kind of trouble.
6: Welcome, gentlemen. You wasted no time in accepting my invitation, especially considering the storm.
0: Yeah. Some people weren't so lucky in that storm.
6: Yes, as a matter of fact, we did catch a little something in our trap last night. Not much, but it helps. But you, of all men, know how that is, huh?
0: Yeah, every little bit helps, huh?
6: Exactly, Captain. Since my ship was smashed on this reef, I've been hard put for profitable occupation. And the salvage work makes me feel that I'm accomplishing something.
3: Yeah, nice you can keep your hand in.
0: Yeah. Just how many ships have you collected?
6: Half a dozen. All small, but they add up. Sometimes my friend, the sea, sends them to me. And sometimes I, Kim, have to give my old friend a hand.
0: So you rigged the lights, huh, Kim?
6: Right. Last night's accident was literally a windfall, coming as it did on the eve of your arrival.
0: Yeah. Nice stroke of luck.
3: A little rough on the crew, maybe, but...
6: Oh, come, my friends. You two are all the sailors as practical as I am, from what I've heard about you. Now, come on, here's the trail to the camp.
0: Yeah, sure. Tell me, exactly what have you heard about it?
6: Don't be modest, Captain. Your reputation has preceded you. That's why I was so sure you'd accept my proposition. All three of us have the same appreciation for the prophets of the high seas.
0: The three of us?
6: What a trio. I, Kim, the most clever salvage artist of the China coast. And you. Aha.
0: Yeah, what about us?
6: Only the most infamous buccaneers of the South Pacific. And I suppose I should feel greatly honored that two such celebrated pirates come when I ask them to.
3: Oh, now look, you're overdoing it a little, aren't you, Kim?
6: Hardly, Mr. McPherson. Every skipper in these waters is afraid of Cash Wilson and Scotch McPherson. But tell me, Wilson, how did you and your first mate manage to respond to my proposition so soon? Huh?
0: Well, it was a matter of luck. A good ship and a good helmsman, McPherson.
6: Yes, I envy you that ship. One reason I made my offer was the reputation of your catch.
0: I hope you don't have any salvage ideas.
3: Yeah, a couple of men did.
6: We'll make this the fair partnership. Share and share alike. Well, Wilson, do we understand each other?
0: Now, let me get this straight, Kim. We provide the ship, huh?
6: I thought that was agreed.
0: What have you got to offer?
6: Well, like I explained in the message, salvage worth a good price in certain ports. Now everything is packed and ready to load aboard your ship. It shouldn't take more than a couple of hours. And then we'll leave.
0: I see. Miss McPherson?
3: Captain Wilson?
0: You better help Mr. Choi. See that he finds everything okay on the ship.
6: Yeah. I'll go ahead, McPherson, and see that they get started with the loading.
0: Yeah, okay. Red.
3: What's the deal, Skipper? What kind of game is this we're playing? Who am I?
0: I gather you're my mate, and you and I have built up a reputation in these parts as a couple of grade-A pirates.
3: Oh, that's great. Just great. Well, I guess we better figure something out before somebody hangs us from a yardarm.
0: Red. Let them go on with their loading. If we can get them all aboard, we'll lock them in a hold and give a nice, fast passage to the British authorities in Penang.
3: Yeah, but let's hope they don't tumble. That we're not Wilson and McPherson.
0: All right, stick with them while they're loading the small boat, Red. Get aboard before they do and tip off the crew. Tell them they never heard of Gallagher or Carney. You got to play it this way.
3: Okay.
0: Hold it.
3: Huh?
0: Here comes the Russo-Korean. Okay, McPherson, get started.
3: Okay, I'll see you down there.
6: Right. It will require about 20 trips in this small boat, Captain.
0: Oh, okay, Kim. My crew will stow the stuff as your boys put it aboard. McPherson will handle it.
6: Good, good. Well, that leaves you and me a few hours of leisure in which to get acquainted. Wilson, I can tell you that we're looking forward to getting a deck under our feet again after 3 months of rotting ashore.
0: Yeah, I can see how you would.
6: Come with me, Wilson. I believe I have a little surprise for you.
0: Another?
6: A pleasant one, I'm sure. This way. It's only a few short steps. Mind the brush.
0: Wow. This, I take it, is headquarters.
6: Yes. It is humble, but we're involved in the way of life here. Most of the ships that were unfortunate enough to run aground here were well outfitted, while unfortunately we were not quite able to rescue any of the passengers or crews. We were able to rescue some furniture, even cookstoves and generators for power and light. Here we are, Wilson. What do you think?
0: Quite a housing project.
6: Built entirely of salvage materials.
0: Uh-huh. And this little mansion is where you bunk, huh?
6: If it seems a bit pretentious, there's a reason. As you know.
0: I have no doubt.
6: Su Ling not only demands these comforts, in my opinion, she deserves them.
0: Su Ling?
6: No other. I imagine you're looking forward to seeing her again, huh?
0: Oh, yeah, I am.
6: I understand that you were old friends. Hey, come on.
0: Yeah.
6: Go right in. Well, Su Ling, here is your old friend, Captain Wilson.
2: Captain Wilson?
0: She was Chinese and young, in a rough cotton shirt, loose cotton trousers. She looked at me. My hand was moving toward my automatic. She looked at Kim. His fingers were already wrapped around his. Then she looked back at me as if she was waiting for one of us to start something.
6: Your old friend, my lotus blossom.
2: But not like my old friend at all.
6: What is this?
2: No, you're not acting at all like Cash Wilson I know.
6: Explain yourself, my dream of love.
2: Cash, for heaven's sake, is this the way to greet an old friend?
0: I'm sorry, Su Ling. It's just that
2: I... Yeah, that's more like it. Come here, Cash. Let me look at you.
0: Yeah. Sure. And let me look at you. Baby, you're more beautiful than I realize.
2: You have not changed, Cash. Still the same sweet liar. But I love it, darling. I really love it.
0: Yeah. How long has it been, anyway?
2: San Francisco?
0: Yeah.
2: Oh, 4 years at least, I guess, hasn't it?
0: That long?
2: The old Manchu Temple on Grant Avenue.
0: Yeah.
2: You know how I met this barnacle sea dog, Kim?
6: By heart, my passion flowers. You were doing your...
2: My artistic oriental interpretive dance. And he broke my balloon with a lighted cigarette. You remember, Cash?
0: Yeah. I was quite the cut-up in those days.
2: Well, don't stop now. My husband is a very understanding man. Are you not, Kim?
6: Very understanding. Up to a point, my lotus blossom.
2: Well, would you tell me about yourself, Cash? As if I haven't heard.
0: Well, I guess the word does get around, huh?
2: You have made quite a name for yourself.
0: Yeah, I have. Made quite a name for myself.
6: Well, I owe you an apology, Wilson. For just a moment there, it occurred to me that perhaps you are not Cash Wilson at all.
0: What gave you that crazy idea?
6: And the fact that you made no mention of Su Ling after coming here from Singapore on her behalf.
0: I wasn't quite sure of you either, Kim. I found it pays to be careful in this.
6: You're right, Wilson. Well, now that I've given you your little surprise, I trust you and my angel of beauty have some old memories to relive for a few minutes. I'd like to have a few words with Mr. McPherson, Wilson. You'll join me when you're ready.
0: Yeah, all right. Well, well, here we are, huh, Su Ling?
2: Listen, I do not care who you are. I must talk to you.
0: Where can I meet you later? I can't leave him alone with my maid. I gotta get down there.
2: Meet me right after dark on the beach at the north end of the bay on the blinker light.
0: All right, gorgeous. It's a date. How are we doing, McPherson?
7: Doing all right, Skipper. We'll be loaded by sundown.
0: Good, then we'll leave at dawn.
6: We'll have to destroy the voyage. I don't like loose ends.
0: Oh, that's easy. Puncture the boys. We'll let the sea cover up for us.
7: How about the big light up on those rocks?
6: Never mind. It was here when we came. It's a ship blinker. Who knows? It may serve a useful purpose in some future emergency. It may even save a life.
0: You're getting charitable, Kim.
6: I'm a very charitable man when it does not interfere with my profit.
0: Now you got a great code of ethics.
6: Like your own, Wilson, it serves my purpose. And I'm honest in my way. That's why I don't bother to move that blinker light. It's the property of others.
0: By nightfall, the job was done. The cargo was aboard. And the last boatload of Kim's crew, supervised by Gallagher, were rowing out for the Queen. Kim headed for the camp for a final checkup. I slipped out of sight and started up the beach. Su Ling was waiting for me at the end of the bay.
2: They are gone?
0: Yeah. They're all aboard but Kim. He went up to the camp.
2: And he's looking for me. Listen, Captain, whoever you are.
0: Used to be Phil Kearney, and I'm sorry I didn't meet you behind your bubble in that Grand Avenue dive, beautiful. Say, who is this guy Cash Wilson?
2: The worst man I ever knew, except my husband. They certainly deserve each other. That is why I suggested Wilson in the first place.
0: You were the one who wanted to bring him together?
2: Yes, I had a reason. I got Kim to send two of our natives in handmade tampon to Singapore. They had message from me asking Wilson to come. I had my idea. Of course, Kim had his.
0: Mm-hmm. What's the rest of the deal?
2: As soon as he gets aboard, Kim plans to take over your ship.
0: Yeah?
2: You know what for?
0: I'm beginning to catch on.
2: To use as his own for piracy.
0: Well, that doesn't surprise me somehow. Where'd you find a nice guy like that to marry?
2: I would have gotten rid of him. You had not interfered.
0: Me interfered?
2: Please.
0: This island could have been in anybody's way. What do you mean?
2: I talked him into sending for Cash Wilson because I knew they would be at one another's throats over me. And I knew Cash would win. Even that would be better than Kim. And then you show up.
0: I'm sorry, Su Ling. No matter how you look at it, I'm sorry.
2: Then why don't you kill him? I warn you. You know what he's going to do? Stop him and get me away from him.
0: You know I might just do that, Gordon? He doesn't know it, but that's what we came in here for.
6: You do not know it, Captain Kearney. But I am glad to learn of it before it's too late.
2: No.
6: Careful, Captain. There's no truer gun than this.
2: Then wait.
6: First, Captain Kearney, I must ask you to hand over your gun. Quickly.
0: Yeah.
6: And you, Su Ling, were planning to get rid of me, huh?
2: No.
6: Well, I want to thank you for relieving me of you.
2: No, Kim. No, Kim.
6: Don't cry. I don't like it. I don't like crying. I said don't cry. Don't cry.
0: I was on top of him before he could turn back to me. As big as he was, I hadn't counted on the strength that he had. But I learned in the space of a few seconds. His right arm was a club and it sent me collapsing into the brush. I didn't go back to the beach. All I could think of was getting away. I ran for a few yards. And I realized that I was stopped. The cliff loomed ahead of me. I had to turn and face Kim's bullets or climb. I climbed. I dragged myself upward, putting my hands where there was no place to grip. Putting my feet where there was no foothold.
8: Jim stopped firing, I knew why. He was starting up the cliff after me.
9: You won't get away, Connie!
8: I moved faster. I reached the top and scrambled over the edge. And I stopped. The big blinker light was a few feet away, blinking out in the straight. The light that Jim had so charitably said might save someone's life. Jim was nearing the top now. I could hear him scrambling up the cliff. I got to the light. I swung it around. I put my shoulder to it. Tilted it down. Till it shone into his eyes.
9: Connie, what are you doing?
8: Blinded by the thousands of candle power, he hesitated momentarily long enough for me to pry loose a boulder with my heel. I kept the light in his face.
9: I'll get you yet.
8: I worked the boulder to the edge.
9: I'll get you.
8: It balanced for a moment. And then I sent it crashing down. Jim reacted to the sudden pain and missed his foothold. He plunged to the rocks below.

0: We didn't wait for dawn. With the incoming tide, we left the bay and headed out into Malacca Strait with more cargo than we'd entered with. The next afternoon, we docked at Penang, discharged our cargo consigned and salvaged, turned our free passengers over to the authorities, and stood out with empty holds in an order to pick up silicon in Surabaya. There was a good fresh breeze sweeping out from the Malay Peninsula, going to waste and eager to be caught. Gallagher shouted the crew to the job of catching it.
1: Stop it, chief! Make sail!
0: The mainsail climbed into place and blossomed out, caught with wind. The jibs went out. Then the mizzen. And the Scarlet Queen, light in the hull from lack of cargo ballast, took a frivolous pitch and skipped like a schoolgirl onto her course.
2: Well, Captain Wilson,
3: any sign of some good pirate loot?
0: That wasn't funny, Red. That Tim wasn't kidding.
3: No, I know he wasn't, Skipper. I was just trying to cheer you up. Did he really mean to kill her, or was that a wild shot he was throwing at you?
0: It wasn't wild.
3: Yeah, well, you kind of paid it off, didn't you?
0: Not the way I would have liked to. I was a little late.
3: Oh, come on, Skipper. There's a bright side. The Peninsula Company didn't fine us for being late with that cargo. And those cops thanked us for what we did. And we didn't go onto that reef ourselves.
0: Yeah, I guess that's one way to look at it, Red.
3: Yeah.
0: The Queen wouldn't have looked so good hung up on those rocks.
3: That's right. And we can thank that poor dame on the life raft for saving the Queen.
0: And our necks, too.
3: You know, Skipper, we get saved every once in a while by a woman.
0: Yeah, well, they're kind of handy to have around once in a while.
4: But I like the one we got around all the time.
0: Yeah, I'll bet.
3: To the Queen, Skipper.
0: To the Scarlet Queen. After you, mate. After you.

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0: Voyage of the Scarlet Queen stars Elliot Lewis as Phil Kearney with Ed Max as Gallagher. And tonight featured William Conrad as Kim with Lillian Bayef as Su Ling. Music scored and conducted by Richard Arant. The Scarlet Queen, produced by James Burton, is written by Gil Dowd and Bob Tallman.
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5: African drums are talking. On and on they boom, just as they have for countless eons, causing the myriad human pulse to throb in unison. These drums are the most primitive telegraph known to man, and they bring you a story of Africa. Through impenetrable walls of jungle, the sound vibrates. Over wastes of veld and swampland, bringing you a picture of sun-soaked earth, steaming swamp, juju groves, and jungle. Professor Anton Edwards, while in Africa, comes into possession of a severed and preserved human head that talks. The professor maintains it is the language of lost Atlantis, the same that he has been reconstructing for years. This theory makes possible the stories told by natives of a marvelous white tribe known as the Golden Race. The professor, his daughter Lorna, and his assistant Jack Martin are in camp. With them is Nguru, a huge native Maasai prince. Lorna was found walking in a trance, and for safety was tied to her bed. Later they found her gone, and the ropes on her bed still intact. It is night in the African jungle.
6: Great heavens, sir. What's the meaning of this? It's black magic. I can swear those ropes haven't been touched.
7: Are you positive of that, Jack?
6: Absolutely.
7: I didn't dream things were as serious as this.
6: See for yourself, Professor. Those knots are exactly as I made them.
7: Extraordinary. Very extraordinary. Nguru.
8: Aye, Bwana.
7: Tell me what you know of this, or what you think.
8: Nguru know nothing. Body sleep. Nose him no sleep. Melum devil talk. Come poli poli. Shenzi all sleep. Missy go popolaba. No see. But I come.
6: But where is she, Nguru? Did you see her go?
7: No, he says he didn't see her go. But he knows she went to talk with the devil.
6: Then what's to be done?
8: Track him, Missy, little Bwana.
7: That's the idea, Nguru. Let's go outside, Jack. See if you can pick up the trail, old warrior.
8: Now, no, Bwana. Come.
6: Yes, look. She must have passed over that patch of dust and headed straight across the clearing.
7: Come on. You'll have to hurry to keep up with Nguru. I'd like to get my hands on anyone who's responsible for this business.
6: Do you think I wouldn't, sir? Isn't Nguru covering the ground too quickly to see anything definite?
7: He knows what he's doing. Give him a little moonlight and he'd track a night owl.
6: Can you remember doing anything that might have offended one of the witch doctors around here?
7: Why, nothing that I can think of, Jack. Why do you ask?
6: Well, it seems to be the only logical solution to the strange happenings lately.
7: Oh, I'm very careful about that. I had to send one of my boys back to his village for stealing a few days ago. But I don't think that could have any bearing on this. No, he was perfectly affable about it.
6: Did you flog him for it?
7: No, just paid him off and told him to trek. Stealing is second nature with some of these black children. It mustn't be too hard on them sometimes.
6: But how in the name of all that's sensible did Lorna get out of those ropes without untying them? Oh, Lord, I'm worried still.
7: I know, Jack, but we're doing everything that's possible. I wish the girl had told me about that feeling of something out in the bush calling to her, though. Why did she keep it from me?
6: Didn't want to worry you, I guess. She was very nervous when she told me. Hello. And Nguru stopped.
7: Nini, Nguru.
8: Mazongo, come. Waka, missy. Nauna.
7: A white man?
6: There's another track. Great Scott, it's the mark of a booted foot. Lona's been pawned by a white man. No native wears boots up country.
7: Tell me, Unguru, have you heard any drum talk of other white men around here?
8: Nay, Buana. Drum he speak you, me.
7: That's strange. I haven't heard any other. Well, let's keep on going.
8: Aye, Buana.
6: Well, I'm stumped, sir. What do you make of it?
7: Lord knows, Jack. Unless a white man around here has found her wandering about. But if there were another white safari within 50 miles, we'd have heard of it. What's the excitement now, Unguru?
8: Nauna, Simba trail.
7: Why?
6: Lion tracks. It's stalking Lorna, and we haven't a rifle with us.
7: Got it, Unguru.
8: Huh?
7: Oh, two, eh? Well, I've got my .45, but heaven help us if we get close enough to use it. There are two of them. We might stop one, but if they charge together, well, come on, let's hurry.
6: They won't charge unless they're hungry. I hope they've eaten recently.
7: Well, they probably have. If they were very hungry, we'd have heard them charging before now. Maybe the fellow with Lorna has a rifle. 10-1 he has, so don't worry.
8: Buana, Buana, Missy, Nauna.
6: Where? Oh. Yes, there she is. Going into that grove of trees.
7: By herself. There's no one with her.
6: Whoever it was must have heard us coming and left hurriedly.
7: Quick, come on. Lions are getting closer.
6: Lorna! Lorna! Wait. What's that moving in the tree above her head? It's swinging down. Look.
7: It's a huge snake. A python.
6: For heaven's sake, shoot, sir.
7: No good at this distance.
6: Where's Nguru going?
7: Throwing stick. Watch. Ah, good shot, Nguru. That stopped him. I can finish him now.
6: Lorna. Lorna. She's fainted, sir.
7: Hold her head down. That's right. That'll get the blood back into her brain. Damn it, that was a close call. Thanks for the throwing stick, Nguru. Great shot. Asante sana.
8: Nauna buana.
7: What is it?
6: Why, George, he's right. If that isn't a sacred snake, I don't know one when I see one.
7: Let's see. Yes, you're right. It's a marked python. But I don't think it belongs around here. Might have wandered from its special grove, eh?
6: Well, let's hope it has. We don't want any snake worshippers hauling around our camp.
7: Well, if it belongs around here, we're in for a hectic time, I'm afraid.
6: She's coming out of it, sir. Lorna. Lorna, dear. You're all right now. We're with you. This is Jack.
9: Yes. I'm all right now. Yes. Why, hello, Jack. What on earth are you looking so... Why, Father, what in the name of goodness are we doing out here? Where are we?
7: Now, don't bother your head about that now. We're all together. That's the main thing.
9: Why, have we ever been separated? What's all this
6: about? She doesn't remember a thing, sir.
9: Heavens, what should I remember? Oh, what's that?
7: Now, don't worry. It's dead. I shot it.
9: But I saw it move.
7: Muscular reaction, that's all. Always happens to pythons.
9: A python?
6: Yes, we'll tell you about it later, dear.
9: Oh.
6: We've got to go back to camp as fast as we can. Better take that snake along, Professor, or bury it. If these natives...
7: Well, we haven't time now. We've got to get back to camp.
9: But how on earth did we come away
7: now,
9: from
7: don't
9: there?
7: Ask questions now, Lorna. Be thankful we're all together.
6: Which way do we go?
8: Walk.
6: I'm all turned around.
8: Walk for moon, little Buana.
7: He says to follow the path of the moon.
6: That way? I'd have sworn it was any other way but that. We must have been going in circles.
7: We were. Lorna was heading right back to camp. Nguru, where did those other tracks leave Lorna's? Did you notice?
8: Nay, Buana. Snake him take a my.
7: We'll look for his tracks in the morning. I want to know who that bird is. Come on. Let's get started.
9: Father, how can I? I haven't any boots on.
7: Bless my soul, of course. I'd forgotten all about that.
6: I'll carry her, sir. You go on. We'll keep you in sight.
9: Yes, you go on with Nguru, Father. I want to talk to Jack.
7: All right. What are you doing, Jack?
6: Trying to measure the snake. He must be at least 24 feet long.
7: Yes, fine specimen. Well, if you want any help, call out. Come on, Nguru.
8: Aye, Buana.
6: Ready, Lorna?
9: Yes.
6: All right. Up you come. That's comfortable?
9: Of course it is. Oh, Jack, you don't have to tell me what happened. I've been putting things together since I woke up, and it's horrible. But I didn't want Father to be worried. That's why I said nothing before.
6: You're a brick, Lorna. Tell me what happened when you left us tonight and went to your tent.
9: Well, I experienced that same feeling again. You know, the one I was telling you about, like something calling me. urging me to walk out of camp.
10: Well, did you see anything? I mean, did you see anything out of place? Like someone snooping around your tent? A face in the bushes or eyes looking at you?
9: Not a thing, Jack. I can't account for it. I fought the feeling off and went to bed, but while I was lying there, something persisted. It seemed to double in intensity. It's a terrible feeling, Jack. It seems to pull at the very roots of the brain.
10: Why didn't you call me, dear? You know where I was.
9: Yes, with Father. That's the reason I didn't call you. I hate to worry him. The thing is so intangible. I was afraid he'd think I was foolish.
10: But, Lorna, don't you realize if there's any witchcraft being worked around here that your father's the right man to cope with it?
9: Yes, I suppose I should have told him. But he's so taken up with his plans, I hated to worry him.
10: Well, you don't have to tell him now. He knows all about it. Do you know, we found you sleepwalking earlier tonight.
9: What?
10: We took you back and roped you to the bed. You seemed to be sleeping soundly when we left you. And later, when we came to look, you were gone. The ropes hadn't been touched.
9: Jack, what in the world's happening to me? It all sounds like a magician's dream. Oh, I'm afraid. What's that?
10: Great Scott. I've forgotten all about those lions. Hold tight, we'll have to run for it. I guess we've got too far behind. Good Gad.
9: What's the matter?
10: There are two lions standing in our path.
9: Oh.
10: They're between us and your father. See them?
9: Oh, yes. Fire a shot, Jack. Maybe it'll frighten them away.
10: I haven't a gun. Your father has the only one we brought.
9: What can we do?
10: I'll put you down. Now, if they start to charge, see that tree there?
9: Yes.
10: Well, if they come for us, you run for that tree. And do the best climbing you've ever done.
9: But what about you? I can't
11: leave
9: you.
11: Hello. Hello. Gates in a tree.
10: Your father's seen what's happened. Now, don't forget, if they charge, run. Look out, they're coming. Run, Lorna, run.
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20: Up in the sky, look! It's a bird! It's a plane! It's Superman!
5: And now, Superman. Amazing, mysterious figure in blue costume and red cape who has appeared on Earth as the champion of the weak and the oppressed. We last saw Superman streaking through the evening sky toward the laboratory of Dr. Sven Dahlgren in an effort to foil the plans of the Yellow Mask. It is now sometime after 4. On the stroke of 6, the Daily Planet, its building, its presses, and its staff will be blown to fragments unless Superman can solve the plot in the short time that remains. As Superman wings his way over the dimly glowing city, Lois Lane, the Daily Planet's girl reporter, is already at Dr. Dahlgren's laboratory, interviewing the scientist on the loss of his newly invented atomic beam, which the Yellow Mask has stolen. But even as the scientist and the girl sit talking, hidden eyes are watching them, and unheard voices pass and repass on an unseen secret relay. Listen.
21: Yes, this is the Yellow Mask. This is Michael, reporting from the laboratory. The girl has arrived and is talking with the doctor.
22: Very well, we are ready. When the signal comes, close the sliding doors and leave the rest to me. Then join us at the airport. Do you understand?
21: Yeah, I understand. There won't be no mistake this time.
22: That's good. I have sworn to blow up the newspaper as the clock strikes 6. Yellow Mask does not fail.
23: And to my great relief, Miss Lane, after calling the editor of your newspaper, I discovered that this demented individual who had stolen my atomic beam machine had stolen nothing but a box of wires and rheostats, utterly useless to him.
24: What do you mean?
23: Well, the machine cannot operate unless it is loaded with atomic cylinders, small steel capsules containing the energy necessary to work the beam. I recall that I had placed only 2 of the cylinders in the machine to demonstrate it, and both were fired.
24: But you have other cylinders, haven't you?
23: Oh, yes, but they're well protected. Look in there. What do you see?
24: Well, it seems to be a sort of inner room, or a group of inner rooms.
23: And what is at the extreme end?
24: Look. Why, it's a safe. A huge safe built into the wall.
23: Just so, Miss Lane. And in that safe are a dozen atomic cylinders and a duplicate of the stolen machine.
24: You had 2 machines?
23: Oh, yes, a new one and an old one. That madman stole the new one. But never mind. Keep looking, Miss Lane. What do you see now?
24: Why, there are 2 doors rolling right out of the wall.
23: Exactly. Massive steel doors, Miss Lane, which cut off every part of the laboratory. The pair that you're looking at cut off the strong room. Now they roll back again.
24: What made them open?
23: Ah, I did something. You didn't see what, eh? Good, that's part of the secret.
24: Oh, Dr. Dahlgren, this will certainly make a story. Now, tell me about the machine, the atomic beam. Why do you think it was stolen?
23: Miss Lane, if I were a man gone mad with lust for power, determined to dominate the entire world, I could ask for no greater weapon than the Dahlgren atomic beam.
24: Good heavens, do you really mean that?
23: I do. That is why my secret will never be published unless I am assured the atomic beam can be used to benefit humanity and not destroy it.
24: Can you tell me how the machine works, Dr. Dahlgren?
23: Why, yes. The Dahlgren atomic beam, Miss Lane, is based on the almost limitless power of atomic energy. In the first place...
0: Ought to be getting there now. Deserted part of town, all right. Oh, I think I see a car. That's it. Lois's car, parked at the curb. I'll drop down on the roof, slip downstairs, and enter Dahlgren's house as Clark Kent, reporter. Down! Down! Now then, down below. Wait a minute. What's that? Coming through the wall. Nobody else could hear it, but I can. The voice. A voice traveling on a radio relay.
22: Yes, this is the Yellow Mask. What now? This is Michael, reporting from the laboratory. No change. We are almost ready. Remember, when I give the signal, close the doors. No more now.
0: The Yellow Mask. Somewhere near here. And Michael. Who's Michael? Well, if I have any luck, I may find out from Dahlgren.
1: Yes? Dr. Dahlgren, I'm Clark Kent of the Daily Planet.
6: Oh, yes, yes. Come in, Mr. Kent. My man must be busy.
1: Thanks. You were talking to Mr. White, my editor, and something happened to the line.
6: We were cut off.
1: So I came right down to find out what you wanted to say. It may be important. Hi, Miss Lane.
7: Well, Mr. Star Reporter, couldn't you find anything else to do but come and horn in on my story?
6: Well, I see your old friend.
1: I'm sorry, Miss Lane. This came up just after you left. Dr. Dahlgren, the Daily Planet has received a very dangerous threat from an unknown source.
6: A threat, Mr. Kent? What kind of a threat?
7: An escaped lunatic, Doctor. Someone who threatens to blow up the entire works at 6 o'clock tonight.
1: Doctor, the man who broke in here and made off with your invention. You told my editor he said something about destroying a newspaper. Do you remember what it was?
6: I remember quite well, Mr. Kent. He had picked up the machine, my new model of the atomic beam, and as he held me under his gun, he said, "First, I shall destroy the building which houses one of your great newspapers."
7: Dr. Dahlgren, did he mean the planet?
6: Well, my dear Miss Lane, I haven't any idea which...
1: Tell me, Doctor. I don't understand your invention, but tell me this. If a madman had it in his possession, could he make good that threat against the newspaper?
6: Mr. Kent, he could make good that threat against the world.
1: And we have 1 hour or less to run him down.
6: Well, I wouldn't worry, Mr. Kent.
1: Not worry?
6: Fortunately, as I have already explained to Miss Lane, and as I tried to tell your editor before we were cut off, the model which was stolen will not work.
1: Well, Dr. Dahlgren, what do you mean?
6: Just this. By a lucky chance, the stolen machine was not loaded with the cylinders necessary to make it work.
1: Well, then you mean the newspaper's safe. It won't be blown up.
6: Not by the Dahlgren atomic beam. Wait, I will point out what I mean.
1: Just a second, Dr. Dahlgren. I'd like to ask you a question.
6: Certainly, Mr. Kent.
1: Is your name Michael? Or is there anyone in this house whose name is Michael?
6: Why, yes. Why do you ask that?
7: Don't you like the name Michael, Mr. Kent?
1: Who is it, Doctor?
6: Michael is the name of my servant. Why, Mr. Kent?
1: Nothing. I merely wondered. You were going to show us your invention, Dr. Dahlgren.
6: Oh, yes, yes, to be sure. If you'll excuse me for a moment. No, no, no, stay right where you are. I'll get it out of the safe and bring it here.
7: Well, are your worries about being blown sky high quite laid to rest, Mr. Kent? You thought the paper would be blown up tonight, didn't you?
1: You know I did.
7: And yet you take the first chance you get to run out like a rat and leave the rest of them there to face whatever happens.
1: Oh, now, look here. Mr. White sent me out on this assignment.
7: Yeah, I bet he didn't have to urge you much.
1: Oh, don't think that about me, Lois. Please.
7: I can stand freshness and amazing luck and even boasting, but not cowardice, Mr. Kent. What are you doing?
1: I'm telephoning the office. Hello, operator. Operator.
7: Have you forgotten the phone's out of order?
1: I thought they might have fixed it. They haven't. I wonder...
7: Well?
1: That wire. It goes through a conduit into the next room, and it's slack. Loose. It comes away in my hand. Look.
7: What?
1: Lois. Miss Lane. That wire was cut. Cut off clean by someone in this house. While Dr. Dahlgren was talking to Mr. White. By someone who didn't want Dahlgren to reveal any information.
7: Well, don't stand there like that. What do you think it means?
1: It means the thief knows that model won't work. He's found it out. Oh, where is Dr. Dahlgren? What's taking him so long?
7: Oh, Kent, the doors! The doors!
1: What doors? What are they doing?
7: The doors, they lead into the other rooms, and Dr. Dahlgren's inside.
1: Oh, what of it? Maybe he did it himself.
7: Doctor! Dr. Dahlgren!
24: Are you all right? Dr. Dahlgren!
20: What are you doing? Let go of me! Get away from that safe, Michael! Michael!
24: Oh, Kent! Someone's in there with him. Something's wrong. Oh, Kent, do something. Don't just stand there.
1: Well, I can't. There's nothing I can do.
20: Look out! Look out!
1: An explosion inside that room. Dynamite. Or nitroglycerin. Lois. Lois, are you all right?
24: I'm all right. Just stand.
1: Now, Lois, get out of here. Run down and bring the police. Phone the paper, quick.
24: Oh, what are you going to do?
1: I'll stay here. Maybe I can get in there. Go on, now run.
24: I'll be back, Kent. Wait for me.
0: Huh. I think it's time Superman took a hand. Clark Kent could never get through those steel doors. I had to get Lois out first, though. Now then. There they go. Almost through. It's springing out at the sides. I'll just grab hold of the edges and pull them out of the wall. Now! Doctor. Dr. Dahlgren. He's unconscious. And when he comes to, he'll see Clark Kent.
23: Kent, is that you? The safe. Look at the safe and the wall.
1: They blew the safe and got out through a hole in the wall. Dr. Dahlgren, who was it? Could you see?
23: I don't know. When I came in, they threw a cloth over my head. Kent, look. They came back. They found the machine wouldn't work. The cylinders were in the safe.
1: Doctor, the safe. It's empty.
22: Quite empty, gentlemen. The Dahlgren atomic beam will now be put to work.
23: That voice. Who is it? Where is it coming from?
1: It's a dictaphone outlet. Somewhere in the wall. I'll track it down.
22: Save yourself the trouble, Mr. Kent. We are leaving immediately. It's 5:30. You will remember what happened at 6. The yellow mask does not break his word.
5: Half an hour to go. 30 flying minutes while mysterious planes drone high in the air over the office of the newspaper. Can Clark Kent, or Superman, find the yellow mask, recover the Dahlgren invention, save the Daily Planet? And meanwhile, what of Lois Lane? Tune in the next installment and follow the story. Remember, be with us again for the next thrilling transcribed installment of Superman.
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2: Spy Catcher. A series of true stories of the unceasing search for enemy spies in wartime, based on the memoirs of Lieutenant Colonel Oreste Pinto of the Allied Counterintelligence Service. This week's story is entitled The Absent Friend. The part of Colonel Pinto is played by Bernard Archer.
3: In the autumn of 1944, the Arnhem disaster had slowed the Allied advance, and northeast Holland was still in German hands. It was certain now that the war would last through another winter, and hundreds of young men, mostly members of resistance groups,

0: German ham. It was certain now that the war would last through another winter, and hundreds of young men, mostly members of resistance groups, were breaking through the German lines to join the Allies. We called them line runners. And as they came through the lines as many as 60 a night, they were funneled to my headquarters, the Dutch counterintelligence mission at Eindhoven. As with the refugees and escapers to Britain, there was always the danger of spies being filtered through. And the nearer the front line, the greater the danger. German intelligence was now desperate for information, and every line runner, whatever his claim to loyalty, had to be searched and screened. As always, we began in the long common room of my headquarters by making a thorough examination of their personal belongings. Suspicion fell on a great number of spies because some item among their belongings aroused our interest and couldn't be satisfactorily explained.
1: Snap.
0: What did you say, Captain?
1: I said snap, sir. How many have you found?
0: 15.
1: Well, I found 20 in my lot, sir. 25 gilder notes, all crisp and clean.
0: I have 15 all crisp and clean. They're in numerical sequence, too. Who owns your lot?
1: His name is Backhouse Flint.
0: Double-barreled and well off. Mine belong to Sander R. I'll deal with both cases.
1: Right, sir.
0: How many line runners came through this morning?
1: About 40 of them, sir. They're from the province of Utrecht.
0: Seen any of them?
1: Yes, sir. I was there when they were searched.
0: Well, there may be some simple explanation for all this money, but I'd like to speak to someone we know we can trust before I deal with the owners.
1: I'd suggest Van Velsen, sir. He's one of the resistance leaders from Zeist. He brought his own group through last night.
0: I'll see him first.
1: Right, sir.
0: And keep your eye on this stuff.
1: Very good, sir.
2: Van Velsen, sir.
0: Well, come in. Sit down, please. Full name, please?
2: Peter Van Velsen.
0: Where do you come from?
2: Zeist, sir, in the province of Utrecht.
0: Occupation?
2: Garage owner and local carrier.
0: When did you leave Zeist?
2: 4 days ago.
0: Why did you leave?
2: Our town is in the front line now, sir. We did what we could and came through the line.
0: We?
2: My group, sir. I'm a leader of the resistance from Zeist.
0: You brought your group through the German line?
2: Yes, sir.
0: Did you have any trouble?
2: No, sir. We know the area well and we crossed at night.
0: Did you see many Germans?
2: Yes. On the road, sir.
0: Defense positions?
2: No, sir. Only at the bridges. They're moving north on the roads.
0: Did you meet up with any other resistance groups, line running?
2: Not until Het Hogenbosch. And we met up with two groups from Amersfoort.
0: You knew them?
2: Some of them, sir. The leaders and the couriers. We traveled with them to this camp.
0: About 40 of you arrived at the camp this morning. Do you know many of them?
2: Most of them, sir. They're resistance men.
0: Do you know the men from the area of Aimnet?
2: Some of them, sir.
0: Backhoist Flint?
2: No, sir.
0: Thunder R?
2: No, sir.
0: Do you know such names?
2: No, sir, but that doesn't mean very much. Perhaps one of the others would...
0: How many in this morning's group do you know? Or rather, how many are not known to you?
2: 7 or 8. But as I say, that doesn't mean very much.
0: But you're known to most of them?
2: Yes, sir.
0: Well, now that you are through the line, what do you intend to do?
2: The young ones want to join the army, sir. Princess Irena Brigade. But I don't think they'll be much use to you, sir. They need feeling. There hasn't been enough food in months. They haven't the stamina left for soldiering. By the time they've been rested and made fighting fit, the war will be over.
0: I hope so. And you?
2: Anything you say, sir. I'm a good mechanic and I can drive a vehicle. But I would like to go back to my garage when Zeist has been liberated.
0: I'll see that you do. Well, that's all for the moment. I'll see the rest of your group later.
2: Thank you, sir.
3: This way, please.
0: Well, Corporal, is Backhouse Flint there?
3: Yes, sir.
0: Right, send him in.
3: Backhouse Flint?
0: Come in. Sit down, please. Name?
4: Backhouse Flint, sir.
0: Occupation?
4: Farmer.
0: Age?
4: 37.
0: Religion?
4: Protestant.
0: Married?
4: No, sir.

0: Who from? Well, where do you farm?
1: In the province of Utrecht, sir. Near Amnes. About 4 miles from Amnes.
0: Large farm?
1: Oh, no, sir. 30 acres.
0: When did you leave your farm?
1: 3 days ago. Tuesday morning, sir.
0: Why did you leave your farm?
1: Well, the war, sir. I've gone to enlist in the Dutch army.
0: Utrecht is still occupied. Where did you pass through the German line?
1: The Viking, sir.
0: Did you have any trouble? Is the line thinly held there?
1: Well, it must be, sir. I had no trouble.
0: Did you see any German units in defensive position?
1: I saw Germans on the road, sir, north of the river. But they were not in defense positions, just moving on the road.
0: Did you see any defense positions?
1: No. Just my farm, sir. My farmhouse and the barns were taken over by the Germans on Tuesday morning. That's why I ran off.
0: Which German unit took your farm, you know?
1: I don't know, sir. But it's artillery. 3 large guns and, about 30 men. But I don't know which unit. And they drove in before I was awake, started digging places for guns and searching my buildings. So I ran off.
0: I see. Tell me, why were you carrying so much money with you?
1: Well, it's my life savings, sir.
0: Well, the Germans come before you're awake. They begin to search your buildings. Very rightly, you take your life savings and you run off.
1: Yes, sir.
0: But you can't have been saving for very long, can you?
1: What do you mean, sir?
0: Well, the notes are also new and clean.
1: Oh, but I took good care of them, sir. You see, it's all I have. They were in my wallet.
0: Now, that's not what I mean. You're a small farmer. This is your life savings. Yet all the notes are new and clean, and they're also in numerical order. How could that happen?
1: I didn't keep my savings under the mattress, if that's what you think, sir. I'm not that sort of man. I know what they say about small farmers, but... Well, I'm honest. Before the war, I was doing very well. I banked my money.
0: Go on.
1: Well, when the Germans came to my farm, I told them I had some business in town.
0: Where?
1: Amnes.
0: The Germans are still in Amnes. Are the banks open for business?
1: Oh, yes, sir. I drew all my savings from the bank that morning and ran off and came here.
0: How did you travel?
1: Well, the Germans wouldn't let me take my cart, sir. I traveled on foot.
0: Alone?
1: Yes, sir.
0: Didn't you travel with the resistance group?
1: No, sir. But I helped the resistance. I worked with them.
0: Well, there are resistance men here from your province. Some of them from Amnes. Why didn't you travel with them?
1: Well, I didn't know about that, sir. I wasn't in a group. I worked on my own. And did what I could to help.
0: What kind of help?
1: Supplying food, sir. Well, they always came to a farmer for food. And if someone was to be hidden, I helped. I once hid an English airman for 3 weeks.
0: Oh? What was his name?
1: Well, I didn't know that, sir. But he was young. I think he was a fighter pilot.
0: What happened to him?
1: Unfortunately, I don't know, sir. One night, 2 men of the resistance came and took him away. I just did my bit, which was hiding him on the farm.
0: And when the resistance men left Amnes, they didn't tell you?
1: No, sir. My farm's some miles away. When the Germans took my farm, I just drew my savings and left.
0: What other work did you do for the resistance?
1: Well, mostly on the railway line, sir. The line from Amsterdam to Arnhem runs near my farm.
0: Mm-hmm. What did you do?
1: Oh, nothing really important, sir. That night, when it was dark, I'd go down to the railway line. And if there were no guards about, I'd loosen 2 or 3 sleepers and try to derail the next train.
0: Did you succeed? Did you ever derail a train?
1: Yes, once, sir. A small goods train. I did this on the embankment, sir, and it went over the edge.
0: Good. And the other time?
1: Well, it sometimes caused delays. They would find the damaged place and have to repair the line. Oh, and I supplied the resistance with food, sir, when I could. And sometimes they had meetings at my farm. And sometimes I hid them there at night.
0: Can you tell me their names?
1: No, sir.
0: Why not?
1: Well, they were Utrecht men, sir. We never asked names. It was safer. What you don't know, you can't tell, can you?
0: But you know them by sight.
1: Oh, yes, sir.
0: You came to Eindhoven today with about 40 other line runners. Many of them from Utrecht, some of them from Amnes. Do you know any of them?
1: No, sir. There are none there that I worked with.
0: Are you sure? None that you know?
1: No, sir.
0: Thank you. Now, that'll be all for the moment.
1: Thank you, sir. Oh, can I have my money, sir?
0: Not yet. Look after Mr. Backhoy, Splint, and send in Van der Aar.
2: Yeah.
0: Come in. Sit down, please.
2: Thank you, sir.
0: Cigarette?
2: Oh, thank you, sir. They are not easy to get under German occupation.
0: Name?
2: Van der Aar, sir.
0: Age?
2: 35, sir.
0: Religion?
2: Protestant.
0: Where do you live?
2: A village near Emnes, sir.
0: You married?
2: Yes, sir.
0: Names and ages of your family?
2: My wife is Maria, sir. She is aged 33. My son is Jan, aged 8. And my daughter is little Maria, aged 6.
0: Mm-hmm. Occupation?
2: I was a clerk, sir, in the grain store in my village.
0: When did you leave your village?
2: 4 days ago, sir.
0: Why did you leave?
2: The war, sir. I talked about it with my wife, and I came here to join the Princess Irena Brigade.
0: As you know, it may only be a matter of some weeks until we liberate the north of Holland.
2: Yes, sir.
0: So, do you think it was wise to leave your family at this late time and to risk your life coming through the German lines?
2: Well, you see, sir, a man of my age must do something for his country. I was a clerk in a little village. I've done little enough. And I talked about this to my wife, sir. I told her that it would all be over soon. And so I've come to join the Princess Irena. I know it is late, sir, but I want to help in the liberation of my country. Then I will return to my village.
0: Yeah. Now, you say you've done little enough. What little have you done?
2: What little I could do, sir.
0: For the resistance?
2: Yes, sir.
0: There was a resistance group near you at Aimless. Did you know them?
2: Oh, yes, sir. I helped them.
0: In what way?
2: Well, you see, sir, my house is near the railway, and I would sit at my window and count the German trains that passed, and make notes about them. How many ammunition trains, how many wagons, how many troop trains, and pass this on to my leader. As you see, sir, it wasn't very brave, and it wasn't very dangerous, but they said it was important.
0: Do you know the names of the resistance leaders in your area?
2: Yes, sir. They're good men. Heroes.
0: Can you name them for me?
2: Yes, sir. Baron den Heysen, he is a great patriot.
0: Mm-hmm.
2: And De Beck, Sanders, Flex, Skoit, Roloffs. Brave leaders, sir.
0: Yeah. Now, you say you've been watching the German train movement. Do you know what happened to this information that you passed on? What use was made of it?
2: No, I don't know, sir. I suppose my leader passed it on to other groups further down the railway line, and it may have been used there, but I don't know. I was only a clerk, and they used me as a clerk.
0: Who did you say your leaders were?
2: Baron den Heysen, sir, and Der Beck, and Sanders, and Skoit, and Roloff.
0: So you finished with being a clerk, although a useful one, left your family behind, and came to enlist in the Princess Irena Brigade.
2: Yes, sir.
0: Why did you bring so much money with you?
2: Sir?
0: This money. You were only a clerk. You were leaving your family to fend for themselves. Did you feel that you had to bring so much money?
2: Oh, no, sir. I didn't deprive my family of it.
0: Didn't you? They're brand new notes, crisp and clean.
2: Well, I'll tell you about that, sir. I took them. I suppose you might call it stealing, sir, but I don't. I just took them.
0: From whom?
2: A butcher in our village, sir. A collaborator. When I made up my mind to leave and said goodbye to my wife, I wasn't going to let him get away with it. He's been playing along with the Germans all the time. When we were starving, his shop always had plenty of meat, but at prices only freighters could afford. Well, now it was my turn. I left home late that night, sir, and I knew what I was doing. I broke into his place in the early morning, and I took what was there.
0: Which morning?
2: Early on Tuesday morning, sir. But it wasn't stealing.
0: Did someone help you to break in?
2: No, sir.
0: I need to ask you a question. I want you to consider it very carefully before answering. And then answer me with the truth.
2: Yes, sir.
0: Did someone else help you to do this? And did you share the money with him?
2: There is no need to think carefully, sir. I was on my own. I kept what I took. And that's why it may seem a lot for a clerk to have.
0: All right. Now, you came to this post today with other line runners, about 40 of them.
2: Yes, sir.
0: Do you know any of them?
2: No, sir.
0: Many of them are from your province of Utrecht. Some of them are from Aimless. Do you know any of them?
2: No, sir.
0: I don't mean do you know them by name. Do you know any of them by sight? Do you know their faces?
2: Well, some of them I may have seen before, sir. I seem to know some of the faces, but I don't know their names.
0: Is there any one of them that you know well?
2: No, sir.
0: Any one of them that you've met recently?
2: No, sir.
0: Any one of them that you've had dealings with?
2: No, sir.
0: Who were the leaders you said you knew?
2: Well, I knew them only by name, sir. By reputation, everyone does.
0: What were their names?
2: Baron den Heysen. Everyone has heard of him, sir. Der Beck, Sanders, Skoit, Roloffs.
0: Thank you, Mr. Van der Aar. That will be all. For a moment. I dismissed Van der Aar and sent for my assistant, Captain Lager. Both men had told reasonable stories and had accounted for their possession of the money, but there were now two points still to be explained.
3: You want me, sir?
0: Yes, sir. Come in, Captain.
3: Any luck, sir?
0: Yes, I've seen both the men, and their stories are quite good. This, it would seem, is the life savings of Mr. Backhoist Flint, small farmer. He found near the town of Aimless, and he drew it from the bank at Aimless 4 days ago when he ran off to join us. Hence, the notes are clean and in numerical order.
3: I see.
0: Now, this is the property of Mr. Fander R., clerk in a grain store in a village near Aimless. He also left 4 days ago. He's not so wealthy as a farmer, and he confesses that he took the money. He stole it in order to finance his journey from a collaborator, a local butcher. Just have a look at them.
3: All right, sir.
0: You notice that not only is each batch in numerical order, but the serial numbers of both lots of notes run in one unbroken sequence.
3: Hmm.
0: As though they'd been drawn from a bank at the same time.
3: That's interesting.
0: Yes, but it isn't necessarily strange. The farmer drew that lot and ran off to join us. The local butcher drew that other lot and was robbed. But it is strange that both lots turn up at this post at the same time.
3: Well, a lot of men arrived from that area today, sir. The resistance men say the Germans are digging in there and the lads are getting out. They all came here.
0: Yes, I know. I was thinking of that. And this pair are the only two in the batch who don't know any of the others. I was wondering which German officer was financing his spies from a batch of brand new banknotes. Let me have another look at them. Thank you. That's strange.
3: Hmm. Do the two men know each other, sir?
0: No, they insist they don't.
3: Well, if their stories are true, sir, the money is accounted for.
0: Life savings and the theft.
3: Could be, sir.
0: Hmm. Let's take point number two. I asked Van der Aar to name the resistance leaders in the north, and he named them as follows. Baron den Heysen, Herr Beck, Flex, Sanders, Skoit, Roloff.
3: Flex, sir? That's strange.
0: Isn't it? Later I asked him to repeat the name, and he omitted Flex. At the end of the interview, I asked him again, and he omitted Flex.
3: What made him do that?
0: I'm going to find out. I want you to take Backhoist Flint to the observation room. When he's safely there, I want Panda R taken to the adjoining room and kept there under guard until I arrive.
3: Do you think they do know each other, sir?
0: I'm going to try to prove it. Now, what I want you to do is this. It was a simple plan, and I thought it might save us a great deal of trouble. While Captain Lagos was setting the trap, I went to the little room where Panda R, the clerk, was under guard. Hello, Mr. Van der Aar.
2: Yes, sir?
0: I was thinking about your resistance work, and I wonder if you'd agree to help me.
2: If I can, sir. What do you want me to do?
0: One of the men who arrived this morning, we think he's not a genuine resistance man.
4: told you, sir, I don't know any of them, not any that I saw.
0: No, but your experience can help. Come over here. There's a peephole here, and there's a man sitting in the room next door. Just look through the peephole and tell me if you recognize him. His name is Backhoist Flint, and he lived quite near you. Go on.
4: All right, sir. No. No, I don't know him.
0: Can you see him quite clearly?
4: Yes, sir. I don't recognize him. Is he from my district?
0: Well, he says he is. You've never seen him before?
4: I saw him this morning when I arrived. But not before that.
0: 50. Well, I tell you what. Let's go into that room together and I'll ask him a few questions about the resistance. I want you to listen to his answers. And afterwards, you can tell me if you think he's genuine.
3: All right, sir.

0: Back where's Flint?
1: Yes, sir.
0: This is a friend of mine, Mr. Pander R. He lives near you at Ames. I want him to hear your story. Please sit down.
1: Yes, sir.
0: Now, this railway that you claim to have done sabotage on, where was it?
1: It was near my farm, sir. It's the line from Amsterdam to Arnhem.
0: This is the one you watched from your window, Mr. Pander R?
1: Yes, sir.
0: All right, Backhoy Splint. Let's hear the story of the railway.
1: It runs near my farm, sir. And I would go down there at night. Not very often. I told you that, sir. It was only when it was dark, and there were no Germans. I had a crowbar hidden near the embankment, a large one. And when I had a chance, I would loosen some of the sleepers.
0: You say you derailed a train?
1: Yes, sir, but it was not important. I told you that.
0: Go on.
1: I loosened some sleepers, and then I waited until it was dark. And...
2: Charge! Halt! When you fix, up!
1: Sir!
0: You are Flex. It's a pity your friend Vander R here let slip that name. It's on our list of collaborators.
1: We are not friends.
2: I tell you, I have never seen this man before.
0: But he is Flex, the collaborator. And if you are not friends, can either of you explain this? Do you have the money, Captain?
3: Yes, sir.
0: Thank you. You two men really should have compared notes before you came to spy. And I mean these notes. Whoever paid you to come to spy was very careless with your life. He paid you from the same bundle of new notes. Didn't he? And he paid you the wrong way around. I'll explain. He must have paid you, Backhoy Splint. Or do I call you Flex? He must have paid you first with this batch of notes. And told you to say, if questioned by someone like me, that you drew them from the bank at Ames on Tuesday morning. And then he paid you, Pander R, and told you to say, if questioned, that you stole the money from the shop of the collaborator on Monday night, or early Tuesday morning. How careless of him. Early on Tuesday morning, when it was still dark, as you said, the bank wouldn't be open. And Backhoy Splint had not yet drawn his so-called life savings. So how could you have stolen this higher sequence of numbers? Tell me, who was this careless German who paid you the wrong way round? He let you both down. I think you ought to tell me his name. Vander R. and Flex, alias Backhoy Splint, were sent back to base for trial. The war moved on, and I never heard what happened. It should have been a heavy sentence, for they both tried to sell their country for £100 in clean, crisp notes.

0: You've been listening to Spycatcher with Bernard Archard as Colonel Oreste Pinto. The script was written by Robert Bauer and the program produced for the BBC.
1: Inside every Cape Plum, there's a nice clean stone asking to be let out. There's a very sweet sound to Cape Plums when you have them for afters.
2: Hold it. 15 seconds from now, you'll see the picture he just took. See? With a Polaroid land camera, you get bright, sharp pictures in 15 seconds. Snap, pull, peel. It's that easy. Is there any better way to get pictures of the family?
3: Once upon a time there was an engineer.
4: Choo-choo Charlie was his name, we hear.
3: He had an engine and he sure had fun. He used good and plenty candy to make his train run.
5: Charlie!

0: We had a party last night. It's one of the places isn't in the worst shape. You know how it is. You leave things overnight, takes twice as long to put them right. 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Still, I watch mine every morning with the Kellogg's Special K breakfast. 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
1: Will you have a polo, dear Liza, will you have a polo, dear Liza, polo?
2: How very kind of you, dear Henry, I most certainly will. I'll have three or four or maybe more.
1: But you take the old tube.
2: Because they happen to be my tube of polo, dear Henry. Have one.

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0: Pursuit. A criminal strikes and fades quickly back into the shadows of his own dark world. And then the man from Scotland Yard, the famous Inspector Peter Black, and the dangerous, relentless Pursuit. When man hunts man. In just a moment, tonight's story.
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0: Now, with Ben Wright starred as the famous Inspector Peter Black of Scotland Yard, we bring you tonight's story, Pursuit on the Night Ferry.

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4: What was that all about?
5: Once the restaurant car.
4: Is that all? An expression, I thought it was something else.
5: No, just a Frenchman unhappy with English trains and English cooking.
4: Nerve. Was she telling him off?
5: No. Literally, she said, "My darling, it is that you will destroy your stomach with the gall from nervousness before the food enters."
4: Revolting. What's the time, Black?
5: 10 o'clock.
4: I wouldn't mind a bite to eat myself.
5: Oh, you'll have to wait until Dover for that. Only 40 minutes.
4: Well, if something's going to happen, I hope it's before the Channel.
5: Ah, you get seasick, Hudson.
4: Violently. Don't talk about it.
5: I won't. Look, hang on here, will you? I'm going to see how Muffet's getting on. We had boarded the night ferry express at 9 o'clock, Victoria Station. There would be no halts until Dover, at which point the train would be run aboard the ferry and transported across the English Channel to Dunkirk. From there, it would continue through to Paris. Somewhere then, between our present point and our final destination, we were expecting trouble. Scotland Yard had received word from an informer to the effect that the night ferry was to be held up on its run. At what time and exactly where was not known. And so a railway police inspector, George Hobson, Moffitt and I, as well as 10 other men, were making the journey in the hope of intercepting any attack.
6: Hello, sir.
5: Oh, everything quiet, Moffitt?
6: I've been doing up here, sir.
5: Right. Well, unless they're planning to stop the train when we get over to France, I don't think that I...
6: Look out! Oh! Well, I'll be that dummy!
5: There. There's a light up ahead. Something on the rails, I think. All right, you jump for it the second she stops, Moffitt, and have your gun ready.

0: Your own doctor can tell you that blood deficient in iron cannot do the job it must do if you're to act and feel your best. Blood deficient in iron causes that youthful blush of color to fade from your cheeks. It puts an added burden on your heart, makes it work harder to keep you going, and it robs your body of energy and vigor. 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Pallor, tiredness, and listlessness may be due to other causes, so to be sure of your condition, see your doctor. 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Now available in half-month, one-month, and two-month packages for as little as 4 cents a day.
1: It was 10 minutes past 10 when the night ferry express pulled to a halt somewhere between Maidstone and Ashford. The countryside, which stretched away beyond the rails, was lost in darkness. As prearranged, our men took up their post to protect the 14 cars of the train. Two additional armed guards attached to the British Railway Service were in the baggage car. I ran down the cinder bed toward the level crossing upon which a lorry was standing. Inspector Hobson joined me a moment later.
2: Anybody see anything?
1: No, not yet. The conductor's over there. He's looking.
2: I don't like it. Well, where's the lorry driver?
1: Doesn't look as if there is one.
2: That's funny.
1: It might be an accident. Flat tire there. Lights on. Driver could have gone up to get help.
2: Pretty coincidental.
1: Yes, I know. Over here.
3: It's all clear, sir. If we can give that thing a shove off the rail.
1: No sign of anybody?
3: No, not a soul.
2: Can't hear anything down the other way. False alarm, thank goodness.
1: Just a moment. Here, Moffitt.
4: Yes, sir?
1: You got another man there with you?
4: Yes, sir.
1: All right. You send him up here to give us a hand and keep your eyes open. We moved the lorry off the rails and over to the side of the road. Then we went over it thoroughly. Apart from a few empty fruit baskets, there was no indication that the thing was any more than it appeared. A stall lorry with a flat tire. But it was flat because the valve had been removed. It remained to determine exactly why. We boarded the train again, and I made a careful check of each car, including the baggage. It was absolutely certain that no one had got on the train during the 5 minutes' halt. Moffitt, Hobson, and I went to the restaurant car to talk it over.
2: Well, they're going to be in for it, all right.
1: I know. What the devil reason would they have to stop the train but not try anything?
2: Ah.
5: I guess late getting into Dover, sir.
1: Well, there wouldn't be much point to that, Moffitt. The station's too well lighted. 5 minutes one way or the other wouldn't affect that. Look here, Hobson. You had any other big robberies in the past year?
2: Oh, 9 months ago, the Golden Arrow. It happened on the French side, though. She was stopped about 20 miles out of Calais.
1: Oh?
2: They knocked out the baggage car men and made off with quite a bit.
1: You ever get them?
2: No, that's worrying me. It sounds as though it could be the same gang.
1: Have you any idea who they are? French? English?
2: No, didn't leave a clue. Didn't speak. 5 men, all masked. They were on and off in less than 5 minutes.
1: Well, it might be the same lot, then. You think we better put another man in the baggage car?
2: Good idea. Hello. Huh? Look, the Frenchman who doesn't like our cooking.
1: Oh, looking for somebody.
2: Yes, you, I think.
6: Monsieur, please, which of you has the pleasure of being le chef inspecteur noir?
1: My name is Black, sir.
6: Pardon, I speak English so very bad, is it not? Je demande si vous... I also beg, alors, that you donate to me an explanation.
1: An explanation?
6: We have the stop made, n'est-ce pas? For why? It is not scheduled.
1: Oh, it's nothing to worry about, sir.
6: This the conductor also has told me, but je ne suis pas satisfied. How you say? I am dangerous.
1: I beg your pardon?
6: Upon my person is carried, with all formality, jewels of great worth.
1: Just a moment, sir. Perhaps it would be simpler if you explained in French.
6: Ah, bon, mais oui. Et puis je demande protection pour moi. 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
1: Vous êtes un bijoutier, monsieur?
6: Eh oui. 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
1: Attendez un moment, monsieur. Hobson, you got the passenger list handy?
2: Oh, yes, what's up?
1: Well, this gentleman says he's a jeweler. Evidently, he's carrying quite a bit with him. Now, he's worried. He thinks somebody might have got wind of it and wants to rob it.
2: Well, what's his name?
1: Votre nom, s'il vous plaît, monsieur.
6: Robert Rudier, compartiment 10. Et ma femme, Martine Rudier, compartiment 10.
1: Ah, naturellement. 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Rudier. Robert Rudier and wife, Martine.
2: Rudier. All right. Robert Rudier, jeweler. 23 Rue César Franck, Paris. Well, it looks all right. He has a permit to transport the stuff in and out of England.
1: Ah. Eh bien, nous mettrons un de nos hommes au dehors de votre compartiment, monsieur.
6: Merci. 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Mais merci.
1: Il n'y a pas de quoi, monsieur. Bonsoir. A little round Frenchman waddled back, swaying a bit with the movement of the train, and disappeared at the end of the car. 25 minutes later, we pulled into Dover. To that moment, there had been no alarm. The 12 sleeping cars were shunted onto the ferry, and at 12:10, we moved out from the dock, and the channel crossing was begun. It was an unusually calm night, but rather foggy. I took the opportunity to go to the upper deck for a minute or two to get a breath of sea air.
4: So sorry.
1: It's my fault.
4: Fog really closes in out here, doesn't it?
1: Yes, rather.
4: Cigarette?
1: Oh, thank you.
4: Traveling on the train?
1: Yes.
4: I look forward to this part of the trip. It's a relief. I say, I was on my way to the lounge. Would you join me for a whiskey and soda?
1: Oh, I should love to, but I'm afraid I can't just now.
4: Oh, shame. Well, I hope we bump into each other again.
1: Bye-bye.
4: Goodbye.

0: I remember as I came to that my thought was one of annoyance. I was lying in the lounge. Several faces hovered above me. The stranger on deck, Moffitt, Hobson, and two other of the railway police.
1: I say, old man, all right?
0: Yes. Yes, quiet, thanks. Moffitt, what are you doing up here? Hobson.
2: Oh, we heard a row. Someone shouting there'd been trouble on deck.
0: Oh, blast it. That's probably why I was conked. He wanted to get a few of you out of the way. You two men, go down below.
1: I was just coming into the lounge when I heard something. I ran back and you were lying there.
0: Yeah, that's awfully good of you, sir. Did you see anyone?
1: No, afraid not.
0: Well, come on, Hobson. Moffitt. Hmm.
3: Sure you're all right, sir?
0: No, I've got a beastly headache. I'd feel better if I knew what was going on. If anything's happened on the train, I'll feel worse.
2: Sorry, Black, it was my fault.
0: Was that chap who found me in the lounge when you got there?
2: Yes, all sympathy and flutters.
0: Well, I'll tell you this much. Before this ferry reaches Dunkirk, I'm going to go through every compartment on the train. Check every passenger. This thing's gone far enough. No, I've got a nasty feeling that the people we're looking for got on at Victoria when we did.
3: Why did they stop the train then, sir?
0: You create a diversion. Hobson, you and I'll work inside. You start at the first car, Moffitt. You'll take one man and check the other passengers on the boat. Those with cars, passports, identity cards, everything.
3: Right, sir.
0: If something looks queer, you detain them.
3: Yes, sir.
0: Oh, Lord. One of you got an aspirin? We managed to arouse the ire of a number of British and assorted subjects who objected to so rude an awakening, but we didn't find a solitary thing amiss on the train. Hobson and I covered it from one end to the other. Moffitt returned with the same news. It seemed to be a disgustingly law-abiding ship. But my aching head told me otherwise. At 3:30 in the morning, British time, at 4:30 French time, we docked at Dunkirk. At 5:05, the sleeping cars were pulled out of the ferry, and the journey to Paris was begun.
3: I'm sorry, sir.
0: Oh, I don't blame you, Moffitt. Where's Hobson?
3: I went back to the baggage car, sir. Just having a look about. Be on the safe side.
0: We'd better relieve that man posted outside the jeweler's compartment. Send him back for a cup of tea and a sandwich.
3: Oh, can I get you something?
0: No, I don't think so, Moffitt. Let's see, it's 6:15. We arrive at the Gare du Nord at 9:30.
3: It's getting light outside, sir.
0: Yes. Well, another 3 hours out, and then...
4: Inspector.
0: Yes, what's up?
4: There's been trouble, sir. 2 cars forward.
0: What?
4: One of our men's been coshed. A little Frenchman screaming he's been robbed.
0: All right, come on.
4: 3 or 4 masked men with guns. They've robbed everyone in the car from the sound of it. Women screaming, fainting all over the ruddy place.
0: What about the robbers?
4: I don't know, sir. Well, they're on the train somewhere. A couple of our boys went after them. I don't know what happened after that.

0: It's really a pity that so many people who would ordinarily make fine impressions neglect one very important thing, a sparkling, winning smile. And many people who've changed their way of cleaning their teeth in an effort to prevent tooth decay have found that their once winning smiles have faded gradually over a period of time. 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
1: Now, the second act of Pursuit on the Night Ferry.

0: Sleeping car number 8 was a bedlam. The railway police detective had not exaggerated the condition. It took 10 minutes to establish exactly what had happened, and this only when one of the pursuing officers returned from the chase empty-handed. He gave me his report in the vestibule at the end of the car.
1: The first I knew of it, sir, was when I went into number 8 car.
0: Uh-huh.
1: I saw Detective Parnell lying unconscious outside one of the compartments.
0: The jewelers? Roudier?
1: Yes, sir. Roudier came out and stood in the passageway screaming bloody murder. His wife did likewise inside.
0: Did you see the bandits?
1: No, sir, but Roudier said they'd gone forward toward the engine. I ran that way. Another man joined me in the car 7.
0: Well, hadn't he seen the men run past him? He must have done if he was...
1: No, sir. He'd stepped into the vestibule there for a glass of water.
0: Oh, blast. Well?
1: I couldn't find a trace of them, sir. Went right up to the first car. Everything was quiet as you like.
0: Well, they couldn't have got off. Roudier says they went forward. All right, we've only got 7 cars and the engine to worry about. You stand guard here. Don't let anyone through to the back. No one. You understand?
1: Yes, sir.
0: Oh, Muppet, how's Parnell?
2: He's coming round, sir.
0: Where is he?
2: In Rudio's compartment.
0: Good. Hobson there?
2: No, sir. He's further back questioning some of the other passengers.
0: Yeah, right. Well, you tell him to give me a list of all the passengers who've been robbed.
2: Yes, sir.
0: Now, I want you to telegraph ahead to Paris. Gare du Nord. Have a detail of police there. No one is getting off this train until we get those men.
2: Straight away, sir.
0: Oui?
3: Ah, Monsieur l'inspecteur,
0: si vous plaît. Moment, s'il vous plaît, monsieur. Parnell, you feeling better?
4: I'm all right, sir. Headache?
0: Yes, I know what you mean. Did you get a look at any of them?
4: No, sir. I was just outside the compartment looking out the window when it happened. It's all I remember.
0: Oh.
3: Please, it is that I am full of mortification. I am robbed by 3 large men. My wife loses her sense, and here you. You ministrate to the ills of a man who has let this be caused.
0: They can't get off the train, sir. Now, will you give me their descriptions, please?
3: This I have done with the other policemen.
5: Chérie, parle-lui de mon médaillon. 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
3: À la fois. 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
5: Mais le médaillon, mon arrière-grand-mère.
3: Assez. Je m'en fiche ton arrière, grand-mère.
0: Please tell your wife, monsieur, that we will recover her locket as well as your own belongings. Now, you feel up to it, Parnell?
4: Yes, sir.
0: Come along, then. We left the Roudiers in their compartment exchanging voluble criticisms of the efficiency of British police. In the passageway, I stood a moment at the window looking out. There was something odd about it.
6: A little to the left, sir. That's it.
0: And you were standing here?
6: Yes, sir.
0: Uh-huh. Hey, David, take my place for a moment.
6: Yes, sir.
0: Now then, as you look out, can you see me?
6: Yes, sir.
0: What about now?
6: I can still see you, sir.
0: Ah. Look, Inspector Hobson's just coming down from the other end. Can you see him? No. Don't turn your head. Just keep looking straight out. You tell me when you see him.
6: No, sir.
0: Oh, that's 20 feet away at least. Somebody cushed you from behind, Parnell. Any one of those 3 compartments.
7: Well, they did a pretty thorough job, Black. Seemed to know which compartments to go to. Well, must have made a haul of at least 100,000.
0: Well, they're not going to get off with it. Who occupies compartment 11?
7: Oh, just a sec. James Nuttall, salesman.
0: I see. Compartment 10 is the Roudier's. What about 9?
7: 9 empty.
0: Have you seen Nuttall yet?
7: Oh, no, that was my next stop.
0: Oh, well, have a look.

0: Empty.
1: Yeah. Parnell, did you see him go out?
2: No, sir.
0: Unless
1: he was the one who hit you. That would be the second time, then.
0: But why would he have done that on the ferry?
1: Perhaps for the same reason they stopped the train on the other side. Keep us off balance. Always wondering when it's going to happen. Then when it does, and it did, we don't expect it.
0: Well, Nuttall's only one. The Frenchman stated there were three masked men.
1: Yes, so he did. What about the other passengers? What do they say?
0: Well, they could only see the one man who entered the compartment.
1: Uh-huh.
0: There might have been another outside, though, keeping watch. Well, the whole thing couldn't have taken more than 3 minutes.
1: Well, we'll see about that later. Now we're going to search every car from 7 forward. 2 men at each exit as we move up. No shooting if it can be helped. I don't think they'll risk pulling the emergency cord. It's too light out now, but be careful. Again we searched. Every compartment. Every passenger. Cars 7, 6, 5, 4, 3, 2. We made our way to the first car. And when we'd finished with it, we had nothing. The criminals had vanished. And that's when I thought of the man who had sent Detective Cowie to the fore of the train in pursuit of the robbers. We doubled back to the rear again. I left a man outside Roudier's compartment and continued on to the restaurant car, which up to then had not been searched.
0: Well, how do they think they could get off, though, when we reached Paris?
1: Same way they got on. We haven't got any proof. No positive identification. Now, we have to catch them with the goods.
0: By gum, look at that. Having breakfast cool as a cucumber.
1: Mr. Nuttall.
3: Oh, good morning, gentlemen. How's your head, sir?
1: Oh, much better, thank you, Mr. Nuttall. Would you mind standing up, sir? We'd like to search you.
3: Nuttall, that robbery business, eh? I heard about it from the waiter.
1: Yes.
4: Nothing, sir.
1: All right. You stay here with him, will you please, Moffat?
3: I say, you don't...
1: Oh, but I do. Come on, Hobson.
3: Disgraceful business. Somebody's going to hear about this. Never heard of such a thing.
0: What's the idea, Black?
1: I think he came here after the holdup, gave the swag to someone, and sat down for breakfast. If I'm right, the second man should be in the kitchen. It was still early. The two chefs and a scullery boy were smoking in a corner. Three waiters were lounging about idly folding serviettes. It was one of the waiters who gave away the show. As he saw us, his eyes darted to a rubbish bin.
0: One of these chaps, you think, huh?
1: You keep an eye on the waiter. That one.
0: Right, you are.
5: Hello!
6: Yes, you move.
1: Ah, got it.
5: Look out, Black!
6: Eh bien, mon ami, je vous arrête. Qui sont les autres impliqués?
7: Je ne comprends pas. Je suis innocent.
6: Oh, he says he's innocent, Hobson. Bring him along, will you? I think he'll talk.

0: Monsieur Roudier, we have recovered your jewels.
1: You have? I am delighted.
0: Are you really? Well, then, perhaps you don't mind explaining one or two points to us.
1: Explain?
0: Yes, for example, why you sent the detective the wrong way after the attack.
1: Oh, but it is the way.
0: Oh, no, sir, it is not. If your story of the robbery were true, you couldn't possibly have been robbed and stood there outside your compartment without noticing in which direction the men ran. I am suggesting that you designed the robbery. You posed as a victim and then watched as Mr. Nuttall and a waiter held up the other passengers.
1: That imbecile.
0: You handed your jewels to the waiter as he ran back to the restaurant car in order to verify your story.
1: Why? Why should I do all this?
0: Because there was no other way for you to get the stolen property off the train. The customs search luggage at the Gare du Nord. It's doubtful that a rubbish bin would be investigated.
1: Idiotic. Idiotic.
0: Bring in the waiter, Moffat.
2: Yes, sir.
3: Robert, qu'y a-t-il?
1: Tais-toi. Here you are, sir.
0: Ah. Eh bien, vous identifiez cet homme?
4: Oui, Monsieur Roudier. C'est lui qui m'a engagé.
1: Espèce de faute.
0: I think that will be all, Monsieur Roudier. Put the handcuffs on him, Moffat. We later learned that Roudier had spent 2 months planning the robbery. The halting of the train and the attack made upon me was, as we had suspected. At the trial, evidence was brought to light linking the same gang with the earlier Golden Arrow train robbery. Strangely enough, Madame Roudier was exonerated of any part in the crime. As a true continental wife, she had been completely oblivious of her husband's business transactions. Pursuit. And the pursuit is ended. Thank you.

0: Pursuit is produced and directed by Elliot Lewis and is written by Anthony Ellis. Music was composed and presented by Eddie Dunstetter. Ben Wright stars as Inspector Peter Black with Raymond Lawrence as Sergeant Monk. Featured in tonight's cast were John Daner, Lou Krugman, Jay Novello, Nan Boardman, Joseph Kearns, and William Johnstone. 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So for the greatest shaving comfort you've ever known, buy a tube or jar of the brushless shaving cream that combines real body with abundant lanolin and takes the scrape and pull right out of shaving. Ask for M-O-L-L-E, Mole. We invite you to join us next week at the same time when Pursuit will bring you another dramatic story of the famous Inspector Peter Black of Scotland Yard relentlessly hunting down those whose disordered passions breed violence and murder. Another story of man hunting man when we bring you Pursuit.
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0: It's late afternoon of a lazy day in the offices of the A1 Detective Agency just off Hollywood Boulevard. Doc Long is casting a rather disgruntled glance in the direction of Jack Packard, who is slumped back in his chair with his feet atop the badly scarred desk.
1: Jack, you realize ain't nothing been stirring for 3 whole days now?
2: Something will come along.
1: Well, man needs a little excitement once in a while.
2: Why not rent an alligator from one of the movie studios? You could wrestle with it.
1: Maybe you got yourself an idea, son. It might be... Uh-oh. Did you see what just walked in?
2: Five of them.
1: And all of them fair size, too.
2: Fair size, the man says. 8 to 5, they average 7 feet in height apiece.
3: Oh, well, please remain seated right where you are, gentlemen. Yes.
2: What's the pitch, Frank?

0: Besides, the man says 8 to 5, they average 7 feet in height apiece.
1: Oh, well, please remain seated right where you are, gentlemen. Yes.
0: What's the pitch, friend?
1: We wish to search your office, Mr. Packard. You will oblige by remaining quite still. Yes.
0: No, pal, we haven't time. A previous engagement.
2: Yeah, with an alligator.
1: I regret, gentlemen, you will go nowhere.
2: If you think you hombres can come in
0: all
2: here...
0: All right, take it easy, Doc.
1: Well...
0: The gun that just popped out of his sleeve says he can.
2: Ooh. And all 5 of these Hong Kong sports seem to have.
1: So, gentlemen, with your permission, we will search the office. A chotong or the dying.
0: The door to the right hides a wash basin. The one to the left leads into a closet. You find 2 broken golf clubs and 5 years accumulation of dust.
1: It is well, gentlemen. My men report there are no enemies concealed on the premises.
0: Well, you've no idea what a load that takes off our minds. Now, what gives, friend?
1: You'll prepare yourselves to be honored by the presence of the mighty one. Make obeisance, please, to the flower of the 7 heavens, the ruler of the temple of Quang Moon, Princess Miley.
2: Well, smack me pink and call me baby.
3: Please pardon the air with which my servant, Qin Lu, guards person of his princess. For 100 generations, his family has watched over well-being of royal ones of Akaobang.
2: Well, that's a job I wouldn't mind undertaking myself.
0: Take it easy, Doc.
3: I do not mind, Mr. Packard. A flattery of your friend, Mr. Long, quite pleasing. You are wondering why I have come here, eh?
2: Well, that don't matter. If you'd care to sit down over here next to me, Princess...
0: Suppose we let the princess have her say, Doc.
3: You are right, Mr. Packard. My business here is of utmost urgency. I wish to engage your service to recover for me Quang Moon Dagger.
2: Quang Moon Dagger?
3: Oh, you have heard of it?
2: Not never. How about you, Jack?
0: This Cao Bang is a small independent kingdom lying in the jungles between Cochin, China, and Yunnan. Quang Moon is the god worship there. I'd say somebody made off with a dagger belonging in his temple.
3: You are exactly right, Mr. Packard. 2 months ago, a certain person visited our village. When he depart, dagger depart with him.
2: Well, why would he want an oriental pig stick?
3: Oh, blade of dagger of Quang Moon is solid gold, Mr. Long. The hilt is encrusted with most perfect of emeralds, rupees, and diamonds.
2: Well, ain't no wonder you folks are doing a slow burn.
3: More important is the fact that my people feel that Quang Moon angry with him. Our crops have been blighted. Disease and famine threaten entire nation.
0: This will all be corrected the minute the dagger is back in the temple, of course.
3: So my people believe. That is why I follow man responsible to the United States. But this country is very unfamiliar to me and my bodyguard, Qin Lu. We need assistance of men we can trust. Who know his customs and habits?
2: Well, you come to the right spot, Prince. Is that right, Jack?
3: Mm. You will be rewarded, of course. Upon the hilt of dagger is Quang Moon Ruby, a most perfect gem of its kind in all world. You return dagger to me, and the ruby is yours.
0: What's the name of the character who took the dagger?
3: He was known to us as Paul Cavanari.
0: And you've traced him to the United States?
3: Oh, yes. Even more definite than that, to Chicago.
2: Oh, in Windy City, huh? Any address there?
3: We found the envelope among his effects. It was addressed to him on a street known as Wentworth. Here is address.
0: Well, that should help. Anything else?
3: Only one little thing. Dagger was seen yesterday by one of our countrymen in Chicago.
2: Well, now you really bring us up to date. Where was it at?
3: Falling from small bridge into Lincoln Park Lagoon.
0: Falling into the lagoon? How come? Was it thrown in?
3: Oh, no, Mr. Packard. He was buried between shoulders of Paul Cavanari.
2: Some looker at Princess, huh, Jack? And that perfume she wore, oh, it does things to a feller.
0: Yeah, maybe that's why we're in something a little deeper than we figure, Doc.
2: What's that supposed to mean?
0: A report from Chicago.

0: said that somebody slipped Paul Carbonari a Diger Mickey and dumped his body into the Lincoln Park Lagoon.
1: Sure, but the police closed in before her buddies could recover it. What's wrong with that?
0: Nothing. Only while you were getting our plane tickets, I called Chicago Homicide. No corpse by the name of Carbonari has turned up, and nobody reported a stabbing in Lincoln Park.
1: Well, Jack, if there's such a strong suspicion of double cross about this case, why we're taking it off?
0: Oh, I don't know. Maybe curiosity. Maybe to keep you from having to wrestle alligators. Or maybe that perfume got me, too.

0: You know something, Jack? Darn colorful street, this Wentworth Avenue.
1: Yeah. Tourist eye view of Chicago's Chinatown.
0: What you reckon that Cavalier hombre was doing in this part of town?
1: Well, we'll know pretty quick. Here's the address now.
2: Yeah, gents?
1: Here, keep the change.
2: Thanks, pal.
0: Uh-oh. Jack, this can't be the right place.
1: It's the address the princess gave us.
0: But take a gander at that neon sign. Blue Celestial Mortuary. It's a high-class burying parlor. That Cavaliere feller can't have lived there.
1: Only one way to find out. Let's go in.
0: Little depressing, ain't it?
1: What'd you expect, dancing girls?
0: No, but they'd have.
3: Good evening, gentlemen. Is there some service we of the Blue Celestial Mortuary may perform for you?
1: Well, we hope so. We're looking for a Mr. Paul Cavagnari.
3: Mr. Cavagnari. Of course, gentlemen. This way, gentlemen.
0: And he does hang out here. Now, if we can get him to crack about that dagger...
1: Don't worry about that when we meet him.
3: Here you are, gentlemen. Mr. Cavagnari.
1: Thanks.
0: Hey.
3: If I do say so myself, the Blue Celestial Mortuary has done a magnificent job. One would swear he was still alive.
1: Couldn't they, though?
0: Oh, poor Paul. Last place I wanted to see him was in a coffin.
3: Yes, a sad case. Very sad. Cut down in the bloom of manhood.
1: Well, accidents can happen to anybody.
3: Accident?
0: Well, of course, accident. You don't think Paul just deliberately jumped off that bridge in the lagoon, do you?
3: Bridge? Lagoon? Someone must have misinformed you, sir. Mr. Cavagnari died of natural causes. A heart attack.
1: You sure of that?
3: Certainly. We have a copy of the death certificate.
1: You remember who signed it?
3: Why, a Dr. Jansen or Jenkins. Something like that.
0: Well, would you mind getting it for us? It would relieve our minds so much to see it. You know how kin folks is.
3: Why, I'd be happy to, sir. It will only take a moment. I'll be right back.
1: How about that?
0: The whole darn thing don't make no sense, huh? You don't reckon somebody's pulling our leg, do you?
1: I'll buy that, but who and why?
0: And you've got me. Did Cavalieri get dunked into the lagoon or not? And what about that Quang Moon dagger in the back business?
1: Well, that's one thing we can settle right now.
0: But, Jack, the death certificate, you heard him.
1: Nobody can forge a stab wound, Doc.
0: Oh, you mean have a look for herself?
1: What else?
0: Well, it's darn distasteful, but it's got to be done on me, boy.
1: Then let's go to it. Our mortician friend will be back any minute.
4: Jack, that was a 45.
5: Come on, run.
4: Yep. Which way?
5: There's the office, the end of the corridor.
0: Somebody's starting to play kind of rough around here.
1: Yeah, he did, all right.
0: But who done it? Don't look like there's nobody around.
1: The open window explains that. Come on, let's get back to the chapel. I want to talk to that organist.
0: Think he might be in on to know about all this?
1: I don't know, but he's the only one left still alive around here. There's the chapel. We'll hit the organ loft first and... Uh-oh.
0: Yeah, we kind of late. Our little bird seems to have flowed his musical coup.
1: It's not the only one. Take a look at the coffin.
0: At the coffin? Jack, the corpse is gone.
1: Yeah. Our pal Cavagnari won't stay put, apparently.

0: There it is, Doc. The Hung Shu Mu, the Red Tree Flower Shop.
1: But I don't see what we're doing going to a flower shop, son.
0: Somebody sent a carload of flowers to Cobham Yards in this place. If we can learn who it was, we may have a lead on what to do next. Come on, let's go in.
2: Good evening, gentlemen. Is there something I could do for you?
0: Yeah, it could be. You delivered a load of flowers to the Blue Celestial Mortuary recently, didn't you?
2: Yes, that's right. Did you wish to order some similar ones?
0: Well, it depends on how cooperative you can be.
2: We pride ourselves on our service, sir. I'm sure we can supply you with whatever you wish.
0: Mm-hmm. Well, then try this for size. Who sent those other flowers?
2: I'm sorry, sir. I am not at liberty to say.
1: Now, look, Hangtown Fry, you ain't no doctor and a lawyer. Ain't no professional secrets in your business.
2: If a client of yours wished to remain anonymous, would you disclose the identity, Miss Along?
1: Uh-oh. Hey, Jack, my fame must be spread. Doggone, Fu Manchu, how'd you know my name?
2: I was told to expect your arrival.
0: Who is your interested informer?
1: And if you say Paul Carverini, I ain't gonna believe it.
2: No, it was the person whose identity you seek.
0: Hey, what'll it take to make you come across with something besides double talk?
2: Nothing, Mr. Parker. And the message was left for you at the same time.
0: Okay, let's have it.
2: The northwest corner of Wentworth and Fowler.
1: Come again, Sport.
2: The northwest corner of Wentworth and Fowler.
0: What's that supposed to mean?
2: I'm afraid I do not know. However, the corner is only a few yards from the shop. Why not investigate and see?
1: Jack, this kid may be making sense today.
0: Yeah, maybe. Come on, Doc. Thanks for your trouble.
2: But do not mention it, Mr. Pocket. We like to build up goodwill for future business.
0: Oh, man.
2: And do not forget, gentlemen, we specialize in funerals. Good night.
1: That hombre gives a good deal more than he takes.
0: I mean, he knows a good deal more than he says.
1: Well, that seems to be a fact about everybody in this case, with the exception of us.
0: Well, there's the sign. Wentworth and Fowler, and this is the northwest corner. Now what?
1: Well, don't seem to be nothing interesting here. Just a vacant lot with some signboards around it.
0: That message meant something. Hey, Doc, that car.
1: Jack, that fellow leaning out the window. He's got... Down, Doc, get down.
0: Hey, Doc. Doc, you all right?
1: What you mean, am I all right? I landed on my doggone crazy bone and spoiled my aim. Must have missed them gunmen a mile.
0: Yeah, I didn't do so well myself. Well, we know what that message meant now.
1: Yeah, some message. Hey, did you get a look at that polecat that was shooting that Tommy gun?
0: Yeah.
1: Something mighty familiar about him, wasn't it?
0: It should be. He was Princess Mai Ling's bodyguard, Chin Lu. Back to the flower shop, quick.
1: Yeah, man. Flower man don't seem to be around.
0: Maybe in that back room. Let's head it.
1: Come on. I'm right eager to exchange a few words with that son of Satan, punctuated with a right cross or two.
0: Well, leave him enough lift to talk about that message, son.
1: Yeah. Don't seem to be in here neither. Now, where are you supposed to...
0: Hey, hold it now. Door to the refrigerator room's open. Somebody's in there.
1: Refrigerator room? Oh, for the flowers. Hey, hold it, fella. I can see a shadow in the looking glass.
0: He hasn't heard us yet. Must be almost soundproof in there.
1: Well, why deprive him of our company?
0: That's what I was thinking. Come on.
1: Yeah. Yank that door open and surprise him, son. He got it coming at the little party we just had.
0: Check. Okay, here we go. All right, pal. How about... Look out, Doc. Catch him.
1: Yeah. Oh, too late.
0: Oh, but...
1: So it wasn't the florist leaning against that door. It was our missing pal, Paul Cavalier.
0: Yeah.
1: Now, what was he doing in here, you reckon?
0: Take a look at his clothes.
1: Why, they half tore off of
0: him. Which means that whoever hijacked him from the mortuary put him in here to give him a good frisking. And incidentally, he wasn't killed by the Quang Moon dagger.
1: Yeah, so I see him. Punctures in his chest. Looks like he's made by .38 caliber. What'd you pick up there, son?
0: Ticket or something. Punched by a timestamp. Here, take a look.
1: Boat concession, Lincoln Park Lagoon, timeout 5:17, time in 5:29. What in thunder do you suppose that means?
0: Looks like he took a rowboat ride on the lagoon sometime before he died.
1: Couldn't have liked it very much. He was only out 12 minutes.
0: Hey, Doc, I got a hunch. Let's get out of here.
3: I would not bother to turn around, Mr. Parker.
0: Well, well, so Carbonari had company in the refrigerator room.
1: You've been crouched down among them flowers all the time?
3: Keep facing the wall and do not offer any resistance as my men disarm and bind you. Those are gun barrels you feel pressing against your spine.
0: Well, I take your word for it, but is there any particular reason for the pistol massage? And who are you?
3: I am Dr. Jen Keane.
0: How about that? I knew there was someone else we should have checked on.
3: You will have your chance now. You and I are going to have a talk. A long overdue talk. About Paul Cavagnari and the Quang Moon dagger. I trust you are quite comfortable here in my quarters, Mr. Packard.
0: I'll do. Where's Doc?
3: He is being held in the next room. But do not be concerned. No harm will come to either of you as long as cooperation is the keynote of this little meeting.
0: Okay, cooperation it is. You begin. What's your business with us?
3: I am Dr. Jen Kin, Mr. Packard, head of a large hospital in Hanoi, French Indochina.
0: Haven't you got your professions mixed up a little? That was a gun I saw in your hand, not a scalpel.
3: There are times, Mr. Packard, when it is necessary for a man of medicine to take up arms in defense of his profession.
0: That pitch was a little wide, Doctor. Come again.
3: Very well. 2 months ago, my hospital was robbed of over $1 million worth of radium. I suspected a man I had known casually in Hanoi by the name of Paul Cavagnari.
0: Seems to me I've heard this somewhere before. You trailed him to the States, learned he was in Chicago.
3: Yes, Mr. Packard. But I could not locate him here. I was about to give up the search 2 days ago when I received a phone call from him.
0: Uh-huh. 8 to 5, he was giving you a chance to buy your radium back.
3: Precisely. At a price considerably lower than I would have to pay to replace it on the open market. However, he also mentioned the possibility of my having to buy the Quang Moon dagger. I agreed to discuss the proposition with him and went to meet him. The place he had chosen was a most unusual one.
0: I can take the ball from here, Doctor. The place was the Lincoln Park Lagoon.
3: Yes.
0: Cavagnari was dead when you got there.
3: That is correct.
0: And there was no radium.
3: There was no radium.
0: And so you had him picked up by the Blue Celestial Mortuary, signed a fake death certificate, and left him lying in state to see who might show up.
3: I still had hopes of recovering that radium, Mr. Packard. And it occurred to me that if the people who had killed him for it found no mention of his murder in the paper, they might wonder why. Might be driven by guilt and fear to learn what had happened to him.
0: Pretty long shot, Doctor.
3: It paid off, Mr. Packard. You and Mr. Long visited the mortuary.
0: Mm-hmm. Who was your stool pigeon there, the organist?
3: Well, that is quite correct. Unfortunately, he ran out to try to intercept the mortician's murderer and did not see or remove the body. However, he did trail you to the florist shop, where he learned your identity and got in touch with me by telephone. So, and now, Mr. Packard, it is your turn to cooperate.
0: Okay, I'll get your radium for you.
3: As I thought. You do have it.
0: Nope, but neither do the lads who bumped off Cavagnari.
3: How do you know that?
0: Because he didn't it. That's why they came back to snatch his body. They hadn't been able to find the stuff and were looking for something to tip them off as to where it was.
3: And do you know where it is, Mr. Parker?
0: No, but I can find it and get the Quang Moon dagger for myself if you release us right away. If not, it'll be too late. It's your last chance, Doctor.
3: You are presuming rather heavily upon my gullibility, are you not?
0: I'm presuming you're a doctor, that you realize what that radium means to your patients.
3: Yes. Yes, there are thousands of my countrymen now doomed to die who will live if I bring it back to Hanoi with me. Very well, Mr. Packard. You shall be released at once.
1: But, Jack, you believe this Jin Kin feller story?
0: Makes sense, Doc.
1: Well, I sure am happy to know that, son. I wouldn't ever guess.
0: You won't have to guess much longer.
1: You mean there's some action coming up?
0: Well, there should be a little excitement.
1: Well, where and when?
0: In about 10 minutes, near the boathouse, on the Lincoln Park Lagoon. We the rowboat on the end, Doc.
1: You mean we going rowing at this time of night?
0: Why not? Cagliari went somewhere. It took him 12 minutes to get there and back.
1: But where could a feller go in this overgrown wading pool? And that... Oh, that little wooded island at the upper end. Is that the spot you mean?
0: I don't know, Doc, but we're going to row over there and find out.
1: Look, Jack, if this is the action you promised me, let's take a crack at guessing again.
0: Don't give up the ship. We're almost there.
1: Yeah.
0: And I got a hunch you'll have enough action in the next few minutes to... See what I mean? Hey, over the side, Doc. Wait, this is...
2: Jack, the water's awful darn cold for my Saturday night tub.
0: Well, he's trying to make it hot enough for us.
2: Well, the boat's a pretty good shield. Shall we kind of ease it islandward, maybe, huh?
0: Yeah, that's a general idea. Let's go. We're nearly there. When we touch bottom, make a dash for it.
2: Yeah.
0: Hit the deck at the first cover we come to.
1: You bet you. Shared the Omaha Beach on D-Day.
0: Okay, Doc, let's go.
1: You still okay, son?
0: Yeah, no complaints. What about you?
1: These here bramble thickets ain't my idea of a feather bed. Otherwise, I'm just fine.
0: Good.
1: Wonder what's happened to our bloodthirsty gun.
0: Probably got his spot moving in for the kill.
1: Let's make that our happy thought for the day. Ought to be some way to upset his plan. You got any ideas?
0: Yeah. Last time he fired was from behind that elm tree. I'm going to shove off for it.
1: But he ain't there now. If he's moving in on us, he... Oh, I get it. You'll draw as far so I can shoot at the muzzle flash.
0: Right. Keep your eyes open.
1: Just leave it to your Uncle Dudley. Good luck, son.
0: And here I go.
1: Jack. Hello, Jack, can you hear me? Jack, are you all right, fella?
0: Okay, Doc, come on, everything's under control.
1: Well, face old thing. How'd I make out with a firecracker, King?
0: You'll have a pretty sore shoulder for a very long time.
1: Hey, well, it's our old friend Chin Lu, so he was the one sniping at us.
0: Yeah, if you take a gander on the ground behind this tree, you'll see why.
1: Well, look at that there on the ground beside that hole.
0: Yeah, the Quang Moon dagger, right where Paul Cavagnari had hidden it.
1: You mean our job is done?
0: As soon as we get Chin Lu to a hospital and fly back to L.A. Take a deep breath, Doc. The next one you take may be filled with Princess Mai Ling's perfume.
4: So, Mr. Packard, my own servant, Chin Lu, tried to obtain Quang Moon dagger behind my back?
0: That's the way it looks, all right.
1: Yeah, don't take it so hard, Princess. After all, we did bring the dagger back to Los Angeles with us.
4: You have done really much to make my people happy again. I do not know how to tell you how grateful I am. Do you have dagger?
0: Yeah, here in this drawer. You know, Princess, this dagger is not only ornamental, it's a pretty good weapon. Sharp point, keen steel blade. Yeah, I was a little surprised. I thought you said the blade was solid gold.
4: I did, Mr. Packard, but I had not seen dagger in recent years. My memory played tricks on me.
0: Played tricks about the gems on the hilt, too.
4: Oh, I had not forgotten your fee, Mr. Packard. The giant ruby will be yours?
0: Don't bother. There's not much of a market for paste these days.
4: Paste?
1: She acts surprised, yeah.
4: But... I am surprised. I had no idea.
0: I suppose you didn't know that the hilt was hollow and that Paul Cavagnari smuggled the stolen radium into this country inside it.
4: Stolen radium? What are you talking about, Mr. Packard?
0: Come off it, Princess. You, Cavagnari, and Chin Lu were in on that robbery together. Only Cavagnari tried to slip you the double cross and sell the stuff on the hot market in Chicago.
4: What is this? Fantastic story.
0: When you heard the red hot, he tried to sell it to double-crossed him and bumped him off, you came to us. hoping we'd find out where he'd hidden the stuff.
1: But your number one boy, Chin Lu, got to Chicago ahead of us and hijacked Cavalieri's body to search it for clues it might have been missed. When he found that boat ride ticket and figured out what it meant, well, me and Jack was superfluous property.
0: That's why you baited that trap at the florist and tried to bump us off. After that, you came back to L.A. while Chin Lu tore out to the lagoon to pick up the loot. That's why...
5: Okay, you dirty double-crossing shame.
6: Look out, Jack.
5: You won't let the pin is on...
6: That sticker, baby.
5: I'll kill you. Haggard, I'll kill you.
6: Drop it, baby. Drop it. That's better. Doc, open the door.
1: With pleasure.
6: And now, Princess, you can make your exit.
5: I'll have your stinger hide for this. You won't get away with it, you rat. You won't...
6: Wow.
1: And my sentiments, exactly. What a hellcat your lovely damsel turn out to be.
0: Yeah. The stolen goods detail outside and take care of her. Well, Quang Moon Dagger. This is false a piece of guilt as Princess Mai Ling's soul.
1: Well, what kills my soul is that the beautiful ruby on the hilt is false, too. All that brain work and gun shooting and no pale.
0: Oh, I don't know. The hospital in Indochina will get its radium back as fast as Dr. Jen Kin can get it there. And when you think of some thousands of people who'll get another crack at life now...
1: Yeah, maybe you got something, Mercer. Oh, well, mark down another two-fisted experience in the tarred old files of the A1. By the way, let me have that telephone, will you, son?
0: Huh? Oh, sure. Yeah.
1: Thank you.
0: Who are you calling now?
1: RKM Studios, about an alligator.
0: Hey, wait a minute. You're not taking that gag seriously.
1: Why, of course I am. After the Princess Mai Ling ought to be able to throw one of them amphibious critters 2 out of 3 falls with a Quang Moon dagger tied behind my back.

You have just heard Isle of Adventure, a new Carlton E. Morse production featuring Michael Raffetto as Jack Packard and Barton Yarborough as Doc Long. Next week, incident number 11, entitled Assignment with a Displaced Person, an affair of a girl and a black market operator. Other players in tonight's show include Lillian Baya, Lou Krugman, Russell Thorson, and Harry Lang. The Kwong Moon Dagger was written by Sidney Marshall. Organ music by Rex Corey. Your announcer, Jim Butters.

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0: We now present The Adventures of Marco Polo. The great Kublai Khan led his army away from the palace in order to bring about the defeat of the rebels led by Vanchu, his nephew, while Marco Polo was left in charge of the palace. The Princess Delana was overjoyed that the Kublai Khan had bestowed her hand on Marco Polo, but the young man himself was not in transports of delight. While Marco Polo was discussing the matter with his father, his uncle, and their servants, Delana rushed into the room, saying that the rebels had entered the palace. Close on her heels came Vanchu with 100 men at arms.
1: To arms, we must fight for our lives.
2: Leave the people in this room. Hold them back.
1: Let me go, I shall fight for my life.
3: Marco, I beg of you to stay
1: here. Armor outnumbered, I cannot struggle. The suit of armor impedes me. Down.
4: Come on.
1: And then hand me, you dogs. We guard this palace of Kublai Khan. Have a care, Marco. We are outnumbered.
2: Hand them not. It is not my desire that they should die rapidly. They shall meet a slow, painful death. Haggle not, Marco Polo. My men hold you fast. Now, drag them before me.
3: Marco, do not let them kill me.
5: I am helpless to aid you at present, Zelana. But what has happened?
1: Has the great Kublai Khan been overthrown?
2: While the great Kublai Khan marches at the head of his army to subdue the rebels have seized the castle. As governor of the city, I hold the keys to the gates. We entered the city silently this morning. Kublai Khan thinks that our army is drawn up awaiting him. But the city is ours, and Kublai Khan is shut out of his own city. Now, Marco Polo, you and I have a reckoning to settle.
5: My own life means little to me, Vanchu. But I beg that you do not harm the Princess Zelana.
2: I should kill her. She betrayed me to the Khan. She is too beautiful to kill. Would you become my wife, Zelana?
3: I hate you. I would rather die than become your wife.
2: You will have no choice. Did I not promise that someday I would be the Khan of China? Soon I will go and seat myself on the throne, which was occupied by Kublai Khan. Soon I will be proclaimed as Khan of this great land. Vanchu Khan. The sound of it pleases me.
5: You vain loudmouth booster. Your reign will be very short.
2: Silence, dog! With my mailed fist, I strike you on the mouth.
1: Oh, Marco, my son, your face bleeds.
5: Oh, what matters that?
2: The first to bend the knee to Vanchu Khan shall be the four men from the west.
5: Never will I bend the knee to you, you low-born upstart dog. A whining cur that snaps at the hand which feeds it. Striving to seize the throne from your rightful master.
2: You will pay dearly for those words, Marco Polo.
5: Kublai Khan is known as the greatest ruler in the world. Mayhap you have seized this city. Mayhap you are now in his palace. But Kublai Khan will find some way of defeating you, some means of bringing you to your knees to whine for mercy.
2: Kublai Khan is shut out of the city. I do not fear him. Hear me, Marco Polo. We have ways of taming the spirits of men. I will tame your spirit. Soon I go to the throne room to take my rightful place. And you and your companions will be made to kneel before me. As for the Princess Delana, her dreams will be realized. She shall become the wife of the Khan of China.
3: But I am to marry Marco Polo. My hand has been bestowed on him.
2: So, the old fool Kublai Khan bestowed your hand on Marco Polo. Well, you shall do better, Delana. You shall marry Vanchu. Take the Princess Delana to her quarters. See that she is guarded. Take these prisoners to the dungeons. Let them be imprisoned together. Later, they shall be dragged to the front room and forced to make obeisance to the new Khan of China.
0: The Princess Zelana was taken to her quarters, while Marco Polo and his companions were taken below to a small dark dungeon. Here, they huddled together and discussed their fate.
6: Triumph was short-lived. It seems that Kublai Khan is not as powerful as we thought. His upstart nephew has defeated him.
5: I cannot think that Kublai Khan has been defeated. Soon he will come to aid us.
6: We have to decide whether we will kneel and admit that Vanchu is the Khan of China.
1: A difficult decision to make. Oh, if by kneeling I can save my life, why should I stand upright? I have no false pride.
4: One Khan means as much as another to me.
5: Shame on you, Benno. Have you no spirit?
4: Oh, well, can we not pretend to fall in with the wishes of this man, Vantu? If we do, he may let us live a little longer, and then perhaps Kublai Khan will come to our aid.
1: Hear me. During the few days which we have been in China, I have asked many questions, and I have learned much. It seems that once before there was a rebellion against Kublai Khan. The prince who rebelled against him succeeded in usurping the throne for a few days. He fought certain people and kneeled before him and claimed him as Khan. When Kublai Khan defeated this prince, all those who had knelt to the rebel were instantly beheaded, whether they had been forced to kneel or not.
5: So it seems that we are to die either way, my father.
6: And I think that Van Chu will devise some very unpleasant death for us.
4: Oh, well, if I am going to die, I hope I die quickly.
1: If we must die, let us at least die like men. We are Venetians. We come of a proud nation. Are we to grovel before a rebel? Will we have it said that we have brought shame on the men of our race?
5: That is true, father. We came here as friends of Kublai Khan. He trusted me and left his palace in my charge. I failed him, but I will not kneel to the man who usurped his throne. I feel that Van Chu is my personal enemy. And if I do not die today, there will come a day when I will kill Van Chu.
6: Well, it is a pity you did not kill him before. Then all this trouble would have been spared.
5: Have you decided whether or not you are going to kneel to Van Chu? I have made my decision. He can put any torture he pleases upon me, but I will not kneel before him and call him Khan.
1: Well spoken, Marco. I'll stand with you.
6: I'll stand with you, too. I wish I could remove this suit of armor. Then it would be easier to stand erect.
5: What of poor Benno? Must he die because we intend to be stubborn?
4: I am a Venetian, and although I fear death, I will not shame my people.
5: Brave words, Benno. I am proud of you.
4: Oh, thank you, Master Marco. But I doubt whether your pride compensates me for the fact that I am to lose my life.
5: Well, be of good cheer. Perhaps Kublai Khan may manage to force his way back into the city to save us.
0: Meanwhile, the Princess Zelana had been taken to her quarters. Once there, she flung herself face downwards on the divan and wept bitterly. After a while, however, she heard the clink of armor and looked up to meet the gaze of a tall, armor-clad soldier.
3: What do you want with me? Go. Leave me alone to my misery.
7: Do you not recognize me, Princess?
3: I do not know you. I do not wish to know you.
7: Princess, I wish to aid you. Oft times have I looked at you, but never have I dared to speak.
3: Why? You are Toktai, the captain of the great Khan's guard.
7: You know my name.
3: Yes, I do know you. But what do you hear? Have you thrown in your lot with that rebel Van Chu?
7: Not so. I left the palace yesterday on receiving orders from the great Khan. He told me to seek out the rebels, to pretend I was friendly with them, so that I might learn their plans. I joined the rebels. I secretly entered the city with them. But I was unable to send a message of warning to the great Khan. I have a scheme whereby I may be able to help you.
3: Toktai, if you can help me, you will win my lasting gratitude.
7: Your heart is given to another.
3: Oh, do you seek to make me bargain for my life?
7: Not so. I seek only to become your loyal and devoted servant. I bid you to be of good cheer.
3: But what can you do? One man against many enemies.
7: I can aid you, Princess. But do not arouse the wrath of Van Chu. He is a vengeful man, and in a fit of rage, he may slay you. When you are dragged to the audience chamber today, I will be there. But I will not be able to lift a hand to aid you. While I live, I am of some use to you and to the great Khan. Therefore, I must not risk my life until I know that by so doing, I can bring you your freedom.
3: You will not find me ungrateful, Toktai. Your coming has brought me great hope and courage.
7: It is well, but now I must go. I must not be found here talking to you. Remember, help is at hand.

0: Later that day, Marco Polo and his companions were taken out of their dungeon to the great audience chamber. And there they found Van Chu seated on the throne of Kublai Khan. Around Van Chu were his attendants and followers. Closely guarded nearby was the Princess Zelana. As the four Venetians entered, Van Chu spoke.
1: Well, Marco Polo, you see me now occupying the throne which is rightly mine, a throne which I shall strive to hold. And you, Marco Polo, shall be the first to make obeisance to me.
2: Hear me, Van Chu. I speak for myself. I am from Venice, and we Venetians are a proud people, an honest people. We came to China to seek the friendship of the great Kublai Khan. At first, he distrusted us, but we proved we could be trusted, and he gave us his friendship. He left his palace in my charge. I failed him, but I shall not fail him further by bending the knee to you.
1: Oh. Well, it seems that you are stubborn, Marco Polo. Plead for him, Zelana.
3: I do plead for him, Van Chu.
1: Well, your pleas fall on deaf ears. Now, Marco Polo, I order you to kneel before me.
2: You order me to kneel before you?
1: Yes.
2: I refuse.
1: You do. You refuse. Well, look to your right and to your left, Marco Polo. You will see two men armed with rawhide whips.
2: I see them.
1: Whips made from the skin of the buffalo. Well, Marco, those whips can inflict grave injury and great pain. Those who do not obey the orders of their new Khan will be whipped into submission. You hear me? They will be whipped. Perhaps a little pain will bring you to your knees.
2: Never.
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0: Batman and Robin, the dynamic duo, the Caped Crusaders fighting for righteousness and battling the evil forces of crime. Batman and Robin, in reality, Bruce Wayne and his young ward, Dick Grayson, live at the Wayne townhouse in Gotham City, where only their butler, Alfred, knows the secret of their true identities. From their hidden Batcave, with their fully equipped scientific laboratory deep beneath the Wayne house, using the powerful Batmobile and Batplane, with their own amazing physical skills and knowledge of criminology, Batman and Robin are able to strike out against the forces of evil wherever they may be in the world. Many a hardened criminal has sought to learn the true identity of Batman. But it was a young, freckle-faced boy who came closer than all the schemers of the underworld to exposing Bruce Wayne. Indeed, Batman finds himself with a handful of teenage trouble when he takes on the fake boy wonder. Late one night, Batman and Robin are returning from another successful foray against the underworld by way of their secret entrance into the darkened Batcave.
1: Well, that was nice going tonight, Robin. If you hadn't arrived in time to grab Gorilla Hardy, it would have been the end of me.
2: Yeah, but it's too bad Gorilla got away from us.
1: Well, here we are. The secret entrance. I'll open the door with my belt radio remote switch. In you go, Robin.
2: Well, the lights are out. I'll get the switch.
1: Ah, be good to get out of these clothes now. Well, I hope Alfred's got some food ready for us. All that action worked up my appetite. Say, Robin, you haven't even started changing. What's holding you up? You haven't even taken off your mask.
2: That's a little surprise I'm planning for you. Now, take a look.
1: What? Why, you're not Robin.
2: You mean I'm not Dick Grayson, the real Robin.
1: This is crazy. You're a fake. Say, who are you and how did you get hold of that costume?
2: Easy, easy. Let go my arm. Robin, Dick Grayson, that is, was injured in his fight with Gorilla's men. He staggered to my house for help. He gave me this costume and asked me to replace him. You can just call me Freddy.
1: What? Why, Robin wouldn't get... Oh, Alfred.
3: Good evening. I've brought you and Master Dick some dinner. And egad, that's not Master Dick.
1: You're no more surprised than I am, Alfred. Now, let's have the truth, Freddy, or whoever you are.
2: I told you the truth. My name is Fred Lloyd. I'm the son of Hank Lloyd, the Olympic decathlon champion. From the time I was 5 years old, Dad trained me in every possible kind of athletics. Running, jumping, pole vaulting, and aerial work. You see, it was fate that brought Robin to my door. I'm probably the only other boy who could perform his stunts.
3: Oh, Mr. Wayne, that's the bat phone.
1: Yes, no time to talk now. You wait here till I return, Freddy.
2: Wait nothing. I was good enough to help you get Gorilla Hardy, and I'm coming with you.
1: Oh, no, you're not.
2: Look, Bruce Wayne, I know your true identity now. So either I work with you, or I tell the world who you really are.
3: Good heavens. What are you going to do?
1: There's nothing I can do, Alfred. It's blackmail, and I've got to give in. All right, Freddy. Get into the Batmobile while I call headquarters. And Alfred, come with me.
0: Faced with exposure of his greatest secret, Batman is forced to give in. With Freddy, the fake Robin, in the Batmobile, they speed to the scene of a crime at the Gotham Amusement Park.
4: Batman, we've got Gorilla Hardy trapped here in this house of mirrors, but we can't open fire without endangering innocent people.
1: All right, Captain. Robin and I will see what we can do. Let's go, Robin. Now, don't take any chances. Just follow me.
2: Don't worry, Batman. I can take care of myself. Boy, all these mirrors sure are confusing, though.
4: Oh, there you are again, Batman.
1: Duck, Robin.
4: Duck, these mirrors. Which one of you is real?
1: These mirrors give me an idea, Freddy. They're on wheels. Look, I can get behind one out of sight, and if I roll it carefully, I might get close enough to grab him.
4: I'll find you, Batman.
1: Stay down, Freddy. Here I go.
4: All right, Robin. I see you down there on the floor. This is for you.
2: And that's for you, Gorilla. And here's on... You've got him, Batman.
4: Batman, are you all right in there?
1: We're fine, Captain, but I can't say the same for Hardy. He's out cold. Come and get him.
0: after the capture of the criminal, Batman returns home, still accompanied by Freddy.
3: A successful trip, Mr. Wayne.
1: Yes, Alfred, Gorilla Hardy is safely behind bars.
2: Well, Batman, now I guess you'll want to run over to my house and pick up the real Robin, huh?
1: Oh, there's no hurry, Freddy. You proved tonight that you're as good a crime fighter as Dick. Right, Alfred?
3: Oh, quite so, Mr. Wayne. Master Freddy has proved himself a fine Robin.
2: What? After all the years together? A fine pair you two turn out to be, selling out your best friend.
1: But, Freddy, we were only saying the truth.
2: Yeah? Well, take a close look at my face.
1: What?
3: What? Freddy was wearing a mask. And underneath, Dick Grayson.
2: Yes, it's me, the real Robin. I wanted to see if I was as good as you at disguises, and it sure worked. I had you both fooled. Wait a minute. What's so funny?
1: Dick, we knew it was you all along.
2: But how? The disguise was perfect, wasn't it?
1: The disguise was excellent, but you forgot one thing. Think back to when we first entered the Batcave tonight, Dick. You were the one who switched on the light, remember? Now, if you were a stranger here, you wouldn't have known where the light switch was in the dark. As soon as you pretended to be Freddy, the fake Robin, I realized what you were up to. I tipped Alfred off before we left and let you continue your game.
3: Yes, Master Dick. We thought it would teach you a jolly good lesson.
2: I guess I learned it. You can't beat the master of disguise at his own game.
3: Oh, cheer up now, Master Dick. You know that Batman would never have another boy wonder besides you.

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1: I never knew there was so much in it.
0: There's plenty for everyone, so put the sun into summer with this week's TV Times.

0: Sometimes you take so much trouble making half their pudding, you forget to make...
1: custard?
0: So Brown and Poulsen have made instant mix custard. 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
2: 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Beautiful. 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
0: Oh, Brown and Poulsen instant mix custard. 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

0: With his faithful Indian companion Tonto, the masked rider of the plains led the fight for law and order in the early western United States. The stories of his strength and courage, his daring and resourcefulness have come down to us through the generations. And nowhere in the pages of history can one find a greater champion of justice. Return with us now to those thrilling days of yesteryear. From out of the past come the thundering hoofbeats of the great horse Silver. The Lone Ranger rides again.
1: Come on, Silver! There's trouble on the trail ahead! Well, Silver! Hurry!
0: The holdup went off like clockwork. That is, it did at the start. Johnny Pickett and his partners rode into the little town of Colbert, like any group of cowhands coming to cash their paychecks. At first, they weren't noticed at all. There were plenty of punchers in town on Saturday afternoon. Johnny, being the youngest and newest member of the gang, was left outside the Drover National Bank while his companions went inside.
2: Now remember, Johnny, keep your eyes peeled.
3: Yeah, I will.
2: When we come out of here, we're going to come a-running. You understand?
3: Sure. Sure.
2: All right. Frank, Pete, let's go.
0: It was Johnny's job to hold the horses until he and his partners were ready to leave. And he knew that would be in a hurry. He watched Ed Ryan, Frank Wilson, and Pete Marcus as they sauntered casually into the bank. Big, lean, hawk-eyed men with broad shoulders and cat-like strides. He waited for a moment for the sound he knew would come. The dull, coughing explosion of a .45. Instantly, Johnny swung the horses' noses from the hitch rack and pointed them toward the street. And he waited again, nerves taut. Paralysis seems to have seized the whole town. Nobody moved, and there wasn't a sound after those first two shots. Johnny found himself talking almost prayerfully.
3: Oh, Ed, Frank, Pete, come a-running, come a-running.
0: The paralysis didn't last long. In the next split second, pandemonium broke loose. Then Big Ed Ryan appeared suddenly in the doorway of the bank. His two guns spurted smoke and lead. Behind him came Frank Wilson with a bulging canvas sack under each arm. They dashed across the walk with Pete Marcus covering the retreat.
4: Help, Frank, with one of those sacks.
5: I'm here.
0: But as he reached the sack, Johnny heard the dull boom of the shotgun from across the street. He saw the outlaw stagger and gasp.
4: Ed, quick, kid. Get Frank onto your horse and ride. Pete and I'll cover for you.
6: Sure, I will. Easy.
0: They were both in the saddle. Johnny had one arm around the wounded outlaw. Out of the corner of his eye, he saw the other two men mount their horses. Then he heard Ed Ryan shout,
4: "We got a ride for it, boys. Come on."
0: They spurred their horses into a wild run down the street. They tore past a harness shop where Johnny saw a white-haired man level a Winchester. And Ed Ryan's .45 roared, and the man crumpled to the ground. Now they were opposite the Wells Fargo Express office, and a dozen rifles opened up on them. Johnny felt Frank Wilson rock and shudder, then become a limp weight against his arm. The next moment, their horse stumbled and crashed headlong, and Johnny and Wilson hit the ground with stunning force. Ed Ryan and Pete Marcus had reached the end of the street by this time and were headed for the open country. Johnny lurched to his feet and tried to reach for his gun, but he was too dazed and numb. Even when men came running toward him shouting, he didn't try to escape. He just stood there staring down at Frank Wilson's limp body. Then a gun barrel was jammed into his back.
7: Stick up your hands and hold them high.

0: few moments later, Johnny Pickett was facing the sheriff, who was leafing through a batch of man-wanted circulars.
1: What's your name? I said, what's your name?
2: What difference does it make?
1: You're 21 years old, ain't you? Black hair, 5'9". Scar on the side of your jaw. Knife do that?
2: I don't remember.
1: Kind of smart, ain't you?
2: What do you want me to say?
1: 4 men were killed in that job you and your pals just pulled.
2: You're dealing. I'll play whatever cards you give me.
1: Yeah? If you want my private opinion, kid, I don't think you'll be in the game very long. Joe?
3: Yeah?
1: Lock him up.

The town of Covert was in an uproar. All afternoon, groups of men gathered on the main street and exchanged heated, ominous talk. By sundown, they seemed to have reached an agreement. The sheriff was dry-lipped and nervous as he watched them from the window of his office. He was so preoccupied that he hardly noticed two horsemen who rode up to the hitch rack in front of the door. One of them dismounted from a large white stallion. He was tall and deeply tanned. The upper half of his face was covered by a mask. His companion was a stoical Indian. They crossed the walk quickly and opened the door without knocking.

0: face was covered by a mask. His companion was a stoical Indian. They crossed the walk quickly and opened the door without knocking.
1: What are you?
2: Oh. Hello, Sheriff.
1: Lone Ranger.
2: You look worried.
1: This is one time when you came around too late. The Drover Bank was held up this afternoon.
2: Yes, I know. Todd and I were on the bluff outside of town. We saw the whole thing.
1: You were there? Then why did
2: we trail the two outlaws who got away?
1: Yeah, but did you
2: no,
1: find
2: them? No, they doubled back and threw us off. Somewhere in Onyx Canyon. How about the other two?
1: One of them is dead. The other one's back there locked up.
2: Is it the boy?
1: Yeah.
2: That's too bad.
1: Yeah? Well, how about this? How am I going to transport him over the county seat?
2: You mean the mob that's starting to form outside?
1: Yeah. Not that I blame him very much for being mad. Four men were killed.
2: Sheriff, may I talk to your prisoner?
1: Yes, you can if you want to.
2: Thanks. Wait here for me, Tonto.
1: Right through that back door. There's only one cell. You can't miss him.
2: Come over here by the door for a moment. I want to talk to you.
3: A masked man. Who are you?
2: You're not afraid of me, are you?
3: No. No, I guess you must be an outlaw, too, or you wouldn't be wearing that mask.
2: What's your name?
3: Why should I tell you?
2: You don't have to tell me.
3: Pickett. Johnny Pickett.
2: Johnny, I saw the gunfight in the holdup.
3: Yeah? So did a lot of other people.
2: This was the first bank robbery you ever took part in, wasn't it?
3: What's that to you?
2: I saw everything that went on. You didn't fire a shot. All you did was hold the horses. How long have you been a bank robber?
3: Why don't you go poke your nose in somebody else's business? I'm getting along all right.
2: It's tough to get caught on your first job.
3: Leave me alone. I've got nothing to say to you.
2: Johnny Pickett, I don't think you're half as tough as you pretend to be.
3: Leave me alone.
2: All right, Johnny.
1: Little coyote, ain't he?
2: No, I think he's more scared than anything else.
1: There's good reason for it.
2: Where's my Indian friend?
1: He went out. Said he'd be...
2: Hello.
4: Me hear men talk. They plenty man. Say Lynch, boy.
1: I knew it. I knew there was Lynch talk room.
2: Is there a mob, Tonto?
4: I'm plenty big.
2: What are you going to do, Sheriff?
1: What can I do? I'm supposed to take the prisoner to the county jail at Blue River, but...
5: They're coming, Sheriff. They're heading this way. They're going to take that kid out and string him up.
1: Well, maybe it's just a few that want
5: him.
1: You,
5: listen.
1: It's a Lynch mob, all right. I've seen and heard too many of them. Shut that door. Bob, I thought you were going to circulate among the boys and kind of cool off this Lynch talk.
5: They won't listen. Bud Warren's at the head of it. His brother was the bank teller that was killed.
2: Will you defend the jail, Sheriff?
1: Defend it? Well, that's impossible. That mob will roll over us like a locomotive over a gopher.
2: Oh, no, they won't.
1: Yeah? I've got a lot of respect for you, Lone Ranger. But I can see you've never tackled a mob that's Lynch crazy.
2: You have the law on your side?
1: Why put up a fight? More killing? Just trying to save a little coyote who'll hang anyway?
2: He's entitled to a fair trial.
1: Well, maybe he is. But the only place you'll get it is in Blue River. And I can't take him there.
2: Why?
6: You're almost here, Sheriff.
1: You want to know why? That's why. That mob of bloodthirsty cowpunchers out there.
2: Can't you deputize some of them and hold off the rest?
1: They'll drill me, even if I mention it.
2: And what are you going to do?
1: I'm going to quit. I've got a wife and two kids to think about. There's a badge and a gun and a key.
2: Wait a minute. Before you leave, make me a deputy. I'll take the prisoner to the county jail at Blue River.
1: The badge is there. You or anybody else can have it. I'm out of here.
2: Give me those keys, Tonto.
4: Yeah.
2: Come here, Johnny. I need your help.
3: You need me?
2: I've got to get you out of here and into a cell in the county jail.
3: The mob.
2: And to do it, I'll have to trust you quite a lot. Now, how about it?
3: I don't know who you are, mister, but I'll do anything you say.
2: All right, we'll have to move fast. Over there on a hook are some chaps and a leather shirt. Put them on instead of the ones you're wearing.
3: I will. I mean, yes, sir.
2: Are they here, Tonto?
4: Many men out tied and they got rope.
2: They won't use it if we can prevent them. Tonto, I want you to go in the back room and put on the clothes that Johnny takes off. Take a horse in the stables and wait there until I signal you.
4: Tonto, do it.
2: They'll follow you, but you can lose them.
3: These duds don't fit very well.
2: They're all right. Now hurry, Tonto.
4: Tonto, go.
2: Now, Johnny, I want you to pin this deputy's badge on your shirt.
3: Well, you mean I'm going to...
2: Here's the gun the sheriff left. Remember, I'm trusting you, Johnny.
3: I don't know why you're doing it, but I won't forget.
2: Pin that badge up high so it can be seen. There. Now, come on, we're going outside.
3: In front of them lynchers? No,
2: come
3: I
2: on,
3: can't.
2: Come on, Johnny, come on, be a man.
3: All right.

0: dispatch. Who's the other on me? Must be a deputy. Where's the sheriff?
1: I'm the sheriff here for the time being.
0: We want that murder you've got locked up inside.
1: In the hands of the law.
0: We're the law when it comes to coyotes like him. I think you're an outlaw, too. Why are you wearing that mask?
1: I'm also wearing a badge that represents the law.
0: Let's rush him.
1: I'm warning you, men. Come one step further and I'll shoot.
0: We'll shoot, too. You mean you'd shoot decent citizens to protect a bank robber and a killer?
1: I'll shoot to uphold the law.
2: He's bluffing. Let's get him.
3: You want me to get him?
1: No, Johnny, don't draw your gun. We can knock the police.
3: Yeah, but we can't fool him much longer.
1: Yes, we can. I've just signaled Tonto.
3: Tonto, who's Tonto?
1: My Indian friend. Listen. Look there, men. That rider. Go after him.
0: That's a trick. Don't fall for it.
1: You think the bank robber is still in jail? Here are the keys. Go in and find him.
0: Listen, stranger. I, for one, don't like the high-handed way you're talking. I don't think you're the sheriff. And I don't think the hombre who rode away is the kid we're going to lynch.
1: There are the keys to the jail. Come in and look for him.
0: That's what we'll do, but first I...
1: Oh! You're not hurt. I just shot the gun out of your hand. Does anyone else want to throw some lead?
4: Maybe he's right. Maybe that was the varmint who rode
5: off. Either that or the south trail. We can head him off the canyon.
0: Then what are we waiting for? Come on, let's ride.
3: Really breaking up.
1: Yes, so far so good. But it isn't far enough.
3: Well, what are we
1: going to... White stallion, the paint tied to the hitch rack?
3: Yeah?
1: We'll walk over there and mount, but not fast enough to attract attention. Now, come on.
3: What'll they do when they catch your Indian friend and find out it's not me?
1: I don't think they'll ever catch him. And here we are. You take the paint.
3: No, we've seen leaving town.
1: And a big fella. Yes, Johnny. By that time, we'll have a head start. A good head start. Come on, Silver.
3: Get on, boy. Come on.
0: That masked man just rolled off, and his deputy with him.
6: Who's

0: Now to continue our story. When the Lone Ranger and his outlaw prisoner galloped out of Colbert, they knew it would be only a short time until they were followed. The men in the posse would soon realize they'd been tricked. But what the masked man and the boy didn't know was that two other men had watched them bluff the lynch mob. Two men who had circled back from a canyon trail to wait in the shadows not far from town. It was Ed Ryan and Pete Marcus. They had returned to Colbert to help Johnny break jail, but now they were puzzled.
1: What do you make of that, Ed?
2: I don't know. Guess the sheriff thought up the stunt so he could take the kid over to Blue River.
1: First time I ever saw a lawman wearing a mask.
2: Hell, who else could it be?
1: I don't know. Whoever he is, we got to get the kid out of his hands.
2: Yeah.
1: What do we do, trail him?
2: No. They're heading for Blue River. We can take a shortcut and waylay him at Brighton.
1: That masked man might recognize us.
2: Yeah, we'll stop at the camp and change duds. Come on.
1: Get up. Come on.

0: And in the meantime, the Lone Ranger and Johnny Pickett rode steadily southward. They cut through a pass in the Comanche Range, then angled across a broad slope that lay directly back to a little mountain town called Brighton. Before they reached the village, the masked man reined up suddenly.
1: Ho, Silver, woman, ho!
2: Ho, there, boy, ho! This
1: is where we stop, Johnny.
2: Yeah?
1: Pretty big fella. I mean, this is as far as we ride. We'll walk into Brighton.
2: Well, why walk?
1: Because there'd be a posse on our trail before morning. Tracking horses might slow them up.
2: You mean you're going to turn the stallion and the paint loose?
1: They know what to do. Don't you, Silver? Wait a minute, boy. Come here. Steady now.
2: I guess I ain't got any right to be curious, mister, but would you mind telling me why you're tying knots in that lasso?
1: Not at all, Johnny. I'm writing a note to my Indian friend, Tonto.
2: Writing? You mean those knots
1: are... Silver and Scout will go back to our camp. When Tonto gets there, you'll see this rope and read the message. I told him what I'm doing and where we're going.
2: Well, I'll be darned.
1: All right, Silver. Straight back to camp, old fella. You too, Scout. Now, Johnny, we'll head for town.
2: Gosh, I've never known anybody like you before.
1: Come to think of it, you haven't told me much about yourself. Where are you from?
2: Croton City.
1: Are your folks there?
2: I haven't got any folks. My pa was shot for stealing beef.
1: Oh. How long ago?
2: I don't know. Before I could remember. I was raised in an orphanage until I was 14, and then I ran away.
1: Where did you go?
2: I got a job on a spread down south. It was a hideout for horse thieves. I didn't know that.
1: Did you leave?
2: Tried to. They used a whip on me and a knife. That's where this scar on my face came from.
1: And what have you been doing since then?
2: Riding the back trails.
1: It's no wonder. Now listen, Johnny. Don't run away this time. When we get to Blue River, face this thing out and get a new start.
2: Yeah. At the end of a rope.
1: Well, if that's the verdict, face it. It's no worse than coughing your life out in the dust, like the outlaw who died this afternoon.
2: Well, it's easy for you to say that.
1: Once you're on the square, it'll be easy for you, too.
2: Nobody would trust me.
1: I did. And so will anyone else. You'll let them, will you?
2: I'll go all the way with you, mister.
1: Thanks, Johnny. Now, look, this is the road to Blue River. The stage will be along here any minute. I want you to hail it.
2: Are we going to ride the stage?
1: That's the last place the posse will look for us. Here it comes now. You hail it, and I'll be right behind you. This mask might give the driver the wrong impression.
2: I never thought I'd be riding a jail in a stagecoach.
1: Better than a lynch mob. And, Johnny, I think you better let me handle that gun.
2: Sure. Here.
3: Hey, wait!
2: Got room for a couple of passengers at Blue River?
4: We got more room than anything else. Climb in.
2: Come on, mister.
4: Get along, you critters. Let's roll.

0: short time later, a lumbering stagecoach pulled into the little mountain town of Brighton.
1: Whoa!
0: It was an important stop because the express company shipped gold from Brighton to Blue River. And tonight, as usual, a heavily armed guard stood beside a strong box on the waiting platform.
2: Just a minute, Dan. I'll help you lift it.
3: A little bit late, ain't you?
2: Yeah, I had to stop and pick up a couple of passengers. What's the matter? Get lonesome?
3: No. Two traveler men been keeping me company.
2: Where are they?
3: Around here someplace. They're riding into Blue River with you.
2: Well, they better show up, because I'm pulling out pronto. Come on, climb up.
3: I was just talking to him a minute ago.
4: Room for two more in that rattle trap?
3: Here they are.
2: If you're going to Blue River, get in. I can't waste time talking.
4: All right, Grandpa. Come on, Pete.
0: Johnny Pickett stared in amazement. The two men who were getting into the stagecoach wore dark broadcloth suits and stiff hats. They might have been prosperous cattle buyers. But he recognized them instantly. Ed Ryan and Pete Marcus.
2: You all set down there?
4: Yeah, all set.

0: the stagecoach rumbled along the winding road into the valley, Johnny Pickett's mind was in a turmoil. Ed and Pete have discovered that this masked man is taking me to jail, he thought. They're running an awful big chance to help me. What'll I do? After all, they are trying to help, and the man with the mask is taking me to jail.
1: Get up! Get on there! Get up there!
0: Several minutes went by as the stagecoach thundered along through the dark, and Johnny's mind was still filled with unanswered questions. Suppose he tried to warn the man who was sitting beside him. No, he couldn't do that. Ed Ryan was watching him like a hawk. Still, the masked man could draw and shoot faster than anyone he'd ever seen. Another question presented itself. Were his two partners on this coach to save him from going to jail, or were they after the gold in the express box? What could he do? Only one thing was certain. Whatever he did would have to be done quickly. Suddenly, the coach lurched forward, and Ed Ryan was thrown against him as though by accident.
2: Oh, excuse me. I didn't mean to bump you fellas.
3: That's all right. No harm done.
0: And in that instant, Johnny felt a gun butt thrust into his hand. He hit it quickly at his side. Now he had a gun. It would be three against one. Why should he go to jail and maybe have his neck broken with a rope? Still, the man with the mask trusted him, and he had saved his life from the lynch mob. What was that when he had a chance for freedom? Suddenly, Johnny Pickett realized what he must do. He clutched the gum firmly in his hand, steeled himself, and spoke quickly to the man beside him.
4: Look at over there. Somebody riding ahead of us all.
3: Why, Johnny, I don't see.
5: Good work, Jake. I'll say it was. Didn't expect us to show up, did you, Johnny?
4: Not exactly. You had to save your own neck.
2: Yeah, we never let a pal down. Saw you and this badge tour to get away from the lynch mob, and, well, we figured you'd come through Brighton. Well,
5: we were sure surprised when we saw you in this coach.
2: So we ditched our horses and came along.
5: And this is one time, Ed, that helping a pirate is going to pay off. That money box the guard put aboard is loaded with gold.
2: Yeah.
4: Well, what do we do now?
2: Oh, well, we get Grandpa to stop this thing, and then we get the money.
5: We can unharness the team and use them for a getaway.
4: Well, how about him?
2: Him? You mean the lawman with a mask? Well, he looks pretty comfortable where he is, there on the floor. That clip on the head really put him away.
4: Yeah, it did, didn't it?
2: Yeah. Hey, let's stop this thing, Pete.
5: Sure. Hey, pull up, will you?
6: Whoa. What's wrong back there?
5: My partner's sick. Can't stand this jolting rattle trap. Let's rest a minute.
6: Ain't my fault, Bob. You either ride or walk. Make up your mind.
5: But this man is sick. He's not able to ride. Are you?
2: Well, feeling mighty bad.
6: Sorry, strangers, but I've got a schedule to keep, and I'm
2: going... The only thing you'll kick, Grandpa, is them flippers of yours. Up in the air.
6: Dan, he's got a gun. It's a holder.
4: I see him now.
5: Another one will knock him off his perch, Ed.
2: Yeah. Still want to argue about it, Grandpa?
6: I
2: just sit there and keep your paws pointed straight up. Johnny.
4: Yeah?
2: Climb up there and throw out that money box. I'll keep the old man covered. Pete, you better start unhitching that chain.
5: I'll have it done in a minute.
2: What's the matter with you, kid? Climb up there.
6: I'm going.
0: They climbed over the big wheel of the stagecoach and up to the seat where a frightened driver sat with his hands in the air. Johnny's mind was working rapidly. He couldn't use his gun because Ed Ryan was watching him intently, and Ryan was a dead shot. There was only one thing to do. Jump backwards and jump fast.
4: What? I've got you covered, Ed. If you make one move, I'll drill you.
2: Hey, what's the matter? Have you gone plumb loco?
4: Your gun, there on the ground. Kick it over this way.
2: Oh, so this is the way you pay us back for keeping you from being hung. Why, you
4: kick
2: little...
4: Kick the gun, Ed, or I'll shoot. That's better. Now I'll
5: just... You'll grab a handful of sky, kid. Oh,
4: Pete, I...
5: Got him in the leg, Ed.
2: Good enough. You should have killed the little coyote. We can take care of that later.
7: Stand where you are, both of you.
5: The masked man.
6: Why, that... Oh, my hand is...
7: You're not hurt. My bullet just knocked your gun away.
4: Mister, are you really all right?
7: I'm all right, Johnny. It's you I'm worried about.
4: Shucks, one slug in my leg ain't nothing.
7: Can you walk?
4: Pretty good.
7: And we'll continue our trip to Blue River. Two more prisoners. That is, if the driver's not hurt.
6: I'm all right, stranger. Just a mite scared, that's all.
7: There's nothing more to be scared of.
4: But maybe you don't understand. It was me that clipped you on the head.
7: Yes, I know, Johnny. I know why you did. Don't you remember? We're two men who trust each other.
4: Oh, gosh, I...
7: Listen. Now there's no doubt that we'll get to Blue River.
4: Well, who is it?
7: Tonto with Silver and Scout.
8: Hold on, hold on.
7: Tonto.
8: Tonto, come here, Masabi.
7: What happened to the lynch mob from Covert?
8: Me lose them fast. Go to camp. Silver there, get message. Me ride.
7: That's good, Tonto. You got here just in time.
8: You in trouble?
7: Not now, Tonto. Johnny and I'll ride inside the stagecoach to keep an eye on these outlaws. You follow us with the horses.
8: Ah.
7: Open the door, Johnny, for two bank robbers.
4: Yeah.
7: Get in, you two.
2: All right.
6: Guard, he's hurt pretty bad, but I've got him back up in the box with me.
7: Good. All right, driver.

0: You the sheriff?
1: Mashman, who are you?
0: I have three prisoners for you, sheriff. Bank robbers from Covert.
1: Bank robbers?
0: You receive papers on them in a few days. In the meantime, lock them up. Here, Silver.
1: I'll do that.
2: Wait a minute, mister. I want to talk to you.
0: Steady, big fella. Of course, Johnny. What is it?
2: Well, I'm going to stand trial here. Whatever the verdict is, I'm going to face it square. Just like you said.
0: I'm glad to hear you say that, Johnny. But I knew you would. I don't think your sentence will be very hard. I'll talk to the judge.
2: Tell me, how'd you know I was going to say that?
0: Because I knew you were a man, Johnny. And real men can be trusted. Come on, Silver.
3: Get him up, Scout.
1: Hey, who is that man? Ain't he the Lone Ranger?
2: I don't know who he is, Sheriff. All I know is that he's the greatest friend a kid like me ever had.
3: Let

0: The story you have just heard is a copyrighted feature of the Lone Ranger Incorporated.
1: Here, do you know something? If you stop eating Birdseye beef burgers and eat these cheap ones...
2: All right.
1: You'll save Mum enough money to buy me a Leeds United tracksuit.
2: Fantastic.
1: I mean, they look the same, don't they?
2: Might look the same, but they don't taste the same.
1: Ah, you can't tell the difference.
2: Well, I can. The cheap one's yours.
3: Birdseye. Somehow other beef burgers just don't taste the same.
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8: 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In just 30 seconds, you'll hear the exciting story, Dangerous Roundup. Wranglers, how'd you like to hear some happy talk at breakfast time tomorrow? Then what you want to do is pour yourself a big bowl full of Kellogg's Rice Krispies with milk or cream. No sooner does the milk touch the Rice Krispies than they start their happy snap, crackle, pop. That's the way they tell the folks how fresh and crisp they are. Fresh and crisp through and through because they are tumble-toasted in Kellogg's special rotary ovens. Tomorrow morning, have Kellogg's Rice Krispies, the world's only talking cereal. One of the big builders of the Old West was the cattle business, and at times it was a hard and dangerous business. United States Marshal Wild Bill Hickok and his big deputy Jingles had one of their greatest adventures with the tough longhorn steers and the tough men who rode herd on them. That was the time of the dangerous round.

0: Stay with him.
1: I just want to keep out of his way. Ho, ho!
2: Get a rope on him.
1: I'm trying. There. Hold him now, Joker.
3: Any minute to shoot, Jingles. That old critter's been running the range for 4 years and never been branded.
1: Yeah, I never thought we'd get close enough to brand him. Whee! He's a tough one.
2: All right, get your rope off, Jingles. I'll close the gate.
1: Get around now, Joker. Keep me out of the way of them horns.
3: Okay, close him in, Bill. There, that does it. Let's go get a cup of Java. Pot's on the fire.
1: That's a good idea. Ooh, I'm plumb tuckered out. Get up, Joker.
2: Up there, Buckshot.
3: Bill, I don't know what I'd have done without you and Jingles. Getting caught short of hands at roundup time's a tough spot for a cowman.
1: No, that's all right, Stormy. Glad we could help you out.
2: Been a long time since we used a rope and a branding iron, Stormy. Feels kind of good to get back on a working spread again.
3: Well, you sure saved my bacon. I was just about to toss in my hand to let Flip Willard bluff me out of business.
1: That sidewinder. You know, it's about time somebody stood up to him and let him know that he ain't running this part of the country.
2: Stormy's standing up to him all right, Jingles.
1: Yeah, and we're standing up with him. Well, here we are. Mm-hmm. I can smell that coffee. Whoop. Whoa, Joker.
3: Oh, boy.
1: You just stretch out and relax a little, and I'll pour the coffee.
2: Stormy, you haven't told me too much about your feud with Whip Willard, except that he's trying to run you off the range.
3: There's not too much to tell, Bill. This country's open range, always has been. We all run our cattle on it. Short them out once a year, and everything's been fine. Plenty of room for everybody.
2: Then Willard decided to take the range over for himself, huh?
3: That's right. First, my cattle kept showing up in his herd. When I called him on that, he started trying to scare me off.
1: Well, here's your Java, Stormy.
3: Thanks, Jingles.
2: Now, how'd he try to scare you out?
3: Oh, I had a couple of bad fires. A few slugs tossed past my head while I was out riding the range.
1: No, I don't think you scare that easy, Stormy.
3: Well, I don't, but my hands do. Willard's been shooting at him. Beating them up when they go into town, figuring out all kinds of so-called accidents till he finally got them jumping at their own shadow.
1: So, finally, they just up and quit you, huh?
3: Yep. One by one, they all left. And I can't get anybody else to work for me.
1: You know, Bill, it's just too darn bad we can't put that Whip Willard in jail where he belongs.
2: Can't do that, Jingles, till we can catch him with some of his dirty work.
1: Yeah, I know it.
2: Once we got proof enough, we'll put him away for a nice long stretch.
1: No proof. We always gotta have proof. If I ever meet up with that Willard, I'll punch him right in the snoot and then start looking around for some proof later.
3: You go punching him in the snoot, you'd better be ready to back it up with your six guns. He's real ornery.
2: Sounds like the cattle are getting kind of spooky down there in the pen.
1: Well, those Longhorn Range critters just don't like being fenced in. Well, I'm going to have me some more coffee, then we'll brand them and turn them loose.
3: Hey, Bill, that herd does sound kind of riled up. Wonder what's wrong with them.
1: Well, whatever it is can wait a few minutes. I ain't no hurry to go back to work.
2: You never are, Jingles.
1: Now, what's that?
2: Riders down there at the pen.
3: Stampede in the herd, by glory. That's another one of Willard's tricks. I'll bet my hat.
2: Come on, let's get after him.
3: Yeah.
2: Steady that one, Charlie.
1: Hold still, Joker. I got troubles enough without you starting to sunfish.
3: He doesn't like the sound of those locos.
2: Get around that one, Chuck. Hold on.
1: Jump, Joker. Let's get after him.
3: Can you see any of the riders, Jingles?
1: Oh, there's so dead blame much dust down there, I can't see anything.
2: Hey, those Longhorns are heading this way, Jingles.
1: And they're moving fast. Whoa! Bill, we gotta get out of the bottom of this canyon. They'll run right over us.
2: Up this way. Get up there, Buckshot.
3: Up, boy. Up.
1: Start running, Joker. I don't want any of them sharp horns in my back. And don't stumble. I don't want any horns.

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0: 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While Bill Hickok and Jingles had just helped Stormy Evans round up his herd for branding, when the pen was broken open and the cattle stampeded by mysterious riders. Starting for the scene of the trouble, Bill, Jingles, and Stormy found themselves trapped in the canyon and started a race for their lives before the onrushing herd.
2: Bill, we're staying ahead of them, but we're running out of canyon.
3: You see that trail up the slope over there?
2: Yeah.
3: We can take the horses up there and let the herd go by up the canyon.
2: Then let's do it. I ain't a bit happy about the spot we're in right now.
4: Me neither. If a horse steps in a prairie dog hole, you'd be dead before you could pick yourself up off the ground.
2: Head for that trail, Joker. Let's get out of the way of all this loco feed. Ooh, here we are. Scramble up there, Joker, and hurry. I was beginning to wish I'd lived a better life, Bill. Thought maybe I was getting close to the end of it.
4: Now you can see what I've been putting up with, Bill. It's just been one thing after another.
3: This one may work out all right, Stormy. When those cattle hit the head of that canyon, they'll start milling around and tire themselves out.
2: Yeah, and when they're simmered down, we can brand them in there and then let them go.
4: Yeah, but it means another day's work. And all our camp gear's gone. Willard sure makes it tough for me.
2: Hey, that's right. Them critters ran right over all our grub. I'll bet they stomped the coffee pot flat. Doggone it. Bill, if I have to go hungry tonight, I'm going to be real mad. Mad enough to go hunt up Willard and get even with him.
3: Maybe that's an idea, Jingles. Since we think Willard started this, what do you say we ride over to his ranch house?
2: And poke him in the snoot?
3: No, but we'll invite ourselves to supper. Oh.
4: There's your ranch house, Bill, but I don't see anybody around.
2: Well, there's smoke coming out of the chimney. Something must be cooking for supper.
3: Now, I reckon they won't mind having a few more for chow. This part of the West is famous for its hospitality.
2: Hey, now, what kind of hospitality is that?
3: He's shooting over our heads. Guess he wants us to stop. Whoa, there, Buckshot.
2: Whoa, Joker. That's a fine welcome. We come riding in to pay a friendly call, and they start slinging lead at us. Hey, what's the big idea, anyhow?
5: Turn them nags around and get off the place. We don't want no visitors.
3: Is that Whip Willard, Stormy?
4: No, that's just one of his gun-slinging hands.
3: Tell your boss I want to talk to him.
5: He ain't talking to nobody. Now get her, I'll start shooting.
2: Are we going to get Bill or are we going to get got by that buzzard with the rifle?
5: I warned you.
2: Hey, now that was too darn close.
3: I'd better knock that rifle out of his hands before he hurts somebody.
5: Hey!
3: All right, come on, let's ride in. Hop there, Buckshot.
2: Jeff, Joker, I want to talk to that Jasper.
3: Oh! Don't reach for those 6 guns, mister.
2: No, you're in enough trouble already without asking for more.
6: You think I'm in trouble? Wait till you see what happens to you.
7: What's going on out here, Chug?
6: These Ranahans come busting here shooting, looking for trouble, I guess.
2: You're the one that started the shooting. Wild Bill just finished it for you.
7: Wild Bill? You Marshal Hickok?
3: That's right.
2: And I'm Jingles. And this here's Stormy Evans.
7: All right, I don't have to be introduced to your friend. He's been a pain in the neck to me for a long time. Looks to me like the law's keeping pretty poor company.
4: Why, you big blowhard. I'd just as soon settle up with you right now.
3: Hold it, Stormy. That won't do you any good.
4: But, Bill...
2: Cut it out, Stormy. I'll let Bill handle it.
7: All right, Hickok. You're trespassing on private property. You shot your way in here and you're not welcome. Now, what do you want?
3: We lost our whole outfit in a cattle stampede this afternoon. So we thought we could get some supper over here and maybe have a talk about this range trouble between you two.
7: You thought wrong both ways. I ain't feeding no drifters, and all the range in this end of the valley's for my cows and nobody else's. The sooner Evans finds that out, the better off he'll be.
3: The law says all this land is open range.
7: I got news for you, Hickok. I don't care what the law says. I'm using this land, and I'm going to keep on using it.
2: I'd like to just make you a little bet on that.
7: I'll take your bet any time. I'm running things here my way. And if you think you're going to stop me, you'd better bring an army with you. Because I've got the men and the guns to back my play.
3: You talk mighty tough, Willard. But if you're figuring to take on the law, you'll need more than a lot of loud talk.
7: All right, I've got more. And I'll give you a sample. I'll start by messing up that pace of yours and throwing you off my plate.
2: You keep out of this, Jug.
4: I ain't doing that. Well, I am.
2: You stay out of it too, Stormy. Quip's got a lesson to learn, and let him learn it the hard way.
7: Well, how do you like this, you meddling star?
3: Pretty good, what? But how's this?
7: I'll fix you for that.
2: He's liable to make Bill mad hitting him like that, and if he does, look out.
7: Enough, Hickok.
3: Yeah, I've had enough. Let's finish it.
4: Man, oh, man. You sure you didn't hit him with a fence post, Bill, when I wasn't looking?
2: No, Bill don't need any help when it comes to fighting.
3: You want to get up and try it again, Whip?
7: No. No, I got a better idea.
2: Any idea is better than tangling with Bill.
7: Jug.
6: Yeah, boss?
7: Go down to the bunkhouse and get the boys. Tell them to come up here and run these mavericks off the place with lead.
3: Never mind that, Jug. We're going anyhow.
2: No, but Bill...
3: We're not doing any good here, Jingles. I want to tell you one thing before we go, Whip.
7: I'm listening.
3: If you think you can start a range war and get away with it, you better think again.
2: That's right. Tomorrow we're branding Stormy's cows and turning them loose on the open range.
3: And if we have any trouble with you or your hands, you're going to be hauled off into jail. All right, come on, Jingles. Stormy, let's ride.
2: Steady, Joker.
3: Cut that buckshot.
2: Let's go, Joker. Ho!
6: Well, boss, looks like you lost that one.
7: This ain't over yet. Go tell the boys to get ready to ride.
6: Tonight?
7: Yeah, tonight. Maybe I lost a fist fight, but that big talking marshal is liable to lose his life.

0: Keep down off the ridges, men. With that bright moon tonight, they'd spot us in a minute.
1: Oh, I bet they're rolled up in their blankets and sound asleep.
0: Don't count on it, Jug. That Hickok's no dummy. Probably one of the three will be on guard all night.
1: How do you figure to sneak up on them, then?
0: I don't. I got a better plan.
1: What's that?
0: We'll stampede their herd right over them.
1: You're loco. You tried that this afternoon. It didn't work.
0: No, but it'll work tonight. All right, pull up here, man.
1: Oh.
0: All right, now, shut up, you Jaspers. Quiet. Now, here's the plan. You can see the herd right down there at the head of the canyon. The camp's a little farther down. Now, when I give the word, we'll move down this slope, shooting and yelling, and start those critters to running.
1: And Hickok and Jingles and Stormy will get away just like they did this afternoon.
0: Keep your trap shut, Jug. This afternoon, they were in the saddle and ready to ride. Tonight, their horses aren't even saddled. Another thing is that we'll follow that herd right on down the canyon. If the cattle don't do the job, we'll do it with guns.
2: Say, how would you like to be the biggest, most popular hero or heroine your neighborhood ever had? Wouldn't that be wonderful? You bet. 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Maybe you admire their spirit. Maybe they're the fightin'est outfit in the state. All entries will be judged on interest, sincerity, and factual content. So write that letter. Read the easy rules for the contest on the packages of Kellogg's Corn Flakes and Kellogg's Pep, or see the November 2nd issue of Life magazine. As the first prize winner, you go to Miami Beach, Florida on a three-day all-expense-paid trip. Fly both ways on a Delta CNS Airlines Super Convair. See the game from the 50-yard line. Stay at the beautiful Robert Clay Hotel. Ride on Kellogg's float in the Orange Bowl Parade. Kellogg's Orange Bowl contest is underway right now and closes November 30th. So hurry and get several entries in the mail. You, anyone can win, young or old, teenager or grown-up. Get busy and enter today. While Bill, Jingles, and Stormy Evans were camped in the canyon, little knowing that their death was being planned on the hills above them, Willard and his men had already started toward the herd to stampede it when Jingles woke up.
3: Oh, doggone it, Bill. I just can't sleep, and that's that.
4: All right, Jingles. You sit up and guard the camp while Stormy and I get to sleep.
3: Well, that's not what I mean, Bill. I didn't get my supper, and I'm hungry. I won't get any breakfast in the morning, either.
5: Well, there's not much you can do about it, Jingles.
3: Yes, there is. I'm going to saddle up and ride over to your ranch house and bring back some chow.
5: It's a long ride.
3: I don't care. As far as I'm concerned, nothing is worse than going hungry.
4: I don't like to have you prowling around all alone, Jingles. Willard and his men take a notion to start something, you might be in real trouble.
3: Well, they haven't started anything yet, and it's almost midnight.
5: Maybe they are going to leave us alone, Bill.
4: Maybe, but don't count on it.
5: Well, the cattle seem bedded down for the night, Bill. Tell you what, let's all saddle up and ride over to the house. We'll be back before dawn. We'll have some grub. We'll need it tomorrow.
4: Well, I guess it'll be all right.
3: That's better.
6: Come here, Buckshot. Here, Joker.
5: Yeah, here comes Buster, too. Guess he's learning something from those educated horses of yours.
3: Yeah. Good thing we decided to go after some food. I could just feel myself wasting away to a shadow.
5: That'd be a pretty big and solid shadow, Jingles.
4: Hey, wait a minute. Wait a minute. Hold it.
3: What's the matter, Bill?
4: Look up there on the skyline against the moon.
5: Riders coming over the top of the hill.
3: Well, Willard and his gang. I'll bet there must be 10 of them.
5: I wonder what they're up to.
4: Nothing good. Let's set a trap for them.
3: How'll we do it, Bill?
4: We'll get around on the other side of that herd, and when they start down that hill, we'll make them think they ran into that army that Whip was talking about.
3: But, Bill, we ain't no army. They got us outnumbered 3-1.
4: If we keep both guns smoking and keep jumping around in those rocks, we can sound like 8 or 10 minute leads.
5: We'll have the advantage of surprise, and as Bill says, if we can move around fast enough, shoot fast enough, we might scare them out.
3: And what if they don't scare?
4: In that case, partner, we'll be in real trouble.
3: You ask me, Bill, we're local as an outlawed horse if we even try such a crazy scheme. But I know you ain't going to change your mind, so let's get started.

0: Keep it quiet, men.
1: Let's go, Whip. Let's get it over with.
0: We're going right now. The boys all spread out in a line?
1: Yeah. Let's get on with it.
0: Okay. Remember, if the cattle don't get them, we get them. All right, let's go, men. Ride for it.
2: Get that herd moving. Whoop it up.
0: See them. Let them have it.
3: They're all over the place. Hide behind the rocks. Where'd they all come from?
4: I'm getting out of here.
3: The boys, come back, Whip.
2: Come back here, you yellow polecats. Fight it out with us.
3: Yeah, it's no use, Whip. You ran into an army or a posse or something. I'm leaving.
0: You leave me and I'll shoot you down like a dog, Jug.
3: But, Whip, we're sitting ducks out here in the moonlight. Yeah, see? All right. Let's go.
0: Get around there,
3: huh? Oh. Never saw so much of that flying around. Jump that jughead. Move that, huh?
0: Where'd they all come from, anyhow? I was sure. Oh,
3: my head. What happened?
0: What does it look like? That stupid nag of mine stumbled and threw me.
1: Here comes three of them. Get up. I'll catch your horse.
0: Hold it. That's Hickok and Jingles and Evans. I'll get rid of them anyhow. Shoot him, Jug. I got a slug in my arm.
5: Don't you do it, Jug. You're alive and healthy right now, but you'll be mighty dead if you don't drop that six iron.
1: It's all right with me. Word of lick.
6: Where's the rest of your hands, Whip?
0: They ran out on me. Just wait until I see him again.
6: You'll see him again, all right. We'll round him up and bring him to the same jail you're going to be in.
5: Yeah, and for the next 10 years, you can all tell each other how much better off you'd have been if you'd have never tangled with Wild Bill Hickok.
7: I'd kind of like the pleasure of tying up these two coyotes, Bill.
6: The pleasure's all yours, Stormy. They sure caused you enough trouble.
5: Everything's winding up just right, Bill. We put a stop to the range war, and the jail's closer than Stormy's ranch house.
6: What's that got to do with it, partner?
5: Well, it means that we'll get to the jail a lot quicker. There's food at the jail, and I'm so hungry by now that, well, I can even eat the sheriff's terrible cooking and like it, too.

0: And now, here are the stars of Wild Bill Hickok, Guy Madison and Andy Devine.
1: Thanks for being with us today, folks, and we'll be back again on Monday. Right, Andy?
2: Right, Guy, and we've got an action-packed show you won't want to miss called Deadlock at Silver Sight.
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1: In Kellogg's Variety Pack, you'll find many favorites like Corn Flakes, Rice Krispies, and the new Ready Sweetened Treats, all in generous individual serving size boxes. So...

0: Hicks, the greatest name in serials, has brought you another exciting story of Wild Bill Hickok, starring Guy Madison and Andy Devine in person. Today's cast included Fred Howard, Joe Duvall, and Jack Mather. Our story was written and directed by Paul Pierce, music by Dick Arant. This is a David Heyer production, transcribed in Hollywood. Now, this is Charlie Lyon speaking for Kellogg's, the greatest name in cereals, reminding you to listen again Monday, same time, same station, for another adventure of...
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1: Jerry and Joan have just watched one of the most terrifying demonstrations they have ever seen. Down in the underwater city of Euclidea, where the ceilings of the giant caverns are over 400 feet below the surface of the sea, and the caves themselves are from 1 mile to nearly 2 miles in diameter, the two younger members of the Gregory party have learned something which sends them running back to their quarters to report their experience. Waiting for them are Captain Bradford, Mrs. Gregory, and the Euclidean girl submarine commander, who has been robbed of her Euclidean honors and sent to spend her time in confinement with the Gregory party.
2: But, Tex, I don't feel quite so sure about it.
3: Oh, take it easy, Pat. Those kids are all right.
4: I believe the captain is correct, Mrs. Gregory. Jerry Hall and your daughter are quite capable of taking care of themselves.
3: Right, Elaine. Those two can get out of anything they get themselves into.
2: But, Tex, there are so many things in Euclidea we don't understand, things we know nothing of. And Jerry is inclined to talk far too much and too loud. I'm always worried for fear he'll make one of the Euclideans angry.
4: I think you need have no further worries along those lines, Mrs. Gregory. The Euclideans will treat Jerry kindly, regardless of his actions, until such time as they have secured the captain's formula.
3: Well, then they'll wait a while. I'm not ready to let them have it just yet. And when I do, they won't enjoy receiving it.
2: Tex, have you decided exactly how you're going to use the formula when the time comes?
3: Just about. At least I know exactly where I'll use it.
2: Oh, there's the 12 o'clock signal. And Jerry and Joan are not here for lunch.
3: That won't hurt anything but their feelings. Those two are well fed. Missing a meal won't do them any great harm.
4: The captain is right, Mrs. Gregory.
2: I know he is. He's always right. But there are so many terrible things all around us, and we've lived so long in uncertainty and fear that I don't like to see our party separated.
3: We'll probably have to separate plenty of times before we manage our escape from this place.
5: Hi, everybody. Hi.
4: Jerry, please do not make so much noise.
5: I'm not making any noise.
3: Well, Pat?
2: They're in perfect health.
5: Hey, Mrs. Gregory, Joan's afraid of a little noise.
4: No, Mother, not a little noise.
3: Where have you two been?
5: Oh, wait till we tell you. Hey, but let's have lunch first,
4: huh? The table is not rising through the floor.
2: Perhaps luncheon has been delayed.
5: Well, they don't delay things for fun around this place. I'll bet they're mad at us, and we don't get any lunch.
3: Have you been doing something to get yourself in bed?
6: No, Captain, but we have watched a very wonderful experiment.
2: Oh, tell us about it, Joan.
5: Oh, we will, but let's eat first, huh?
4: As you have observed, it will be rather difficult to eat without food.
6: What has happened?
2: Well, we don't know, dear. The luncheon signal sounded just before you and Jerry came in, but the table isn't making its usual startling entrance.
5: Well, Jiminy Jimcracks. Will you look at that?
3: What?
5: That little steel pole sticking up through the floor.
2: Where did that come from?
6: Obviously, it has been raised from the lower level, much as the table is elevated.
3: Yes, I can see that, but we were looking for a table full of lunch. That thing won't help us any.
4: I have seen this happen many times, Captain Bradford. I believe you will find that our noonday meal is there for us.
2: A meal on top of that thing?
6: Are you serious, Elaine?
5: Hey, hold it, everybody. I'm beginning to get the idea, and I don't like it.
3: I think I know, Jerry. More of those pills.
6: The concentrated Euclidean food pellets.
5: Yeah, that's it.
2: Well, I think I can do without mine.
5: Me too. I'm not as hungry as I thought I was.
4: It would be very foolish to refuse food. We will find that this concentrated meal is an indication of an emergency within the city. And if we do not eat now, it may be some time before we will be offered another meal. And certainly some time before another meal of worldly food is sent to us.
6: Will you please bring the pellets, Jerry?
5: Oh, well, yeah, sure. If this is all we're going to get for a while, you'd better eat it. Yep, here they are. 5 little pills for us to get fat on. Well, I can't give you any choice. They're all alike, so help yourselves.
2: Thank you, Jerry.
4: You do not seem to enjoy the prospect, Mrs. Gregory.
3: Well, none of us are crazy about it, but it's the best thing we have offered right now. Thanks, Jerry.
6: This is very nice, thank you.
5: What's nice about it?
7: When you are offered food on Euclidea, it will be well for you to remember that anything you receive deserves your gratitude.
5: Oh, hey, forget it, Elaine.
4: Why, I am sorry.
2: We understand, my dear. You have been a Euclidean so long that it's not easy for you to break away from it.
3: Did sound startling, though, to hear the voice of that submarine commander suddenly pop out at it.
4: I will be more careful in the future. No one could want to forget Euclidea more quickly than myself.
5: Well, our dinner's all over. I don't feel any too fat.
6: Now, Jerry, you are perfectly aware that the food you have eaten is entirely sufficient for your needs.
5: Oh, sure, sure. But I can't taste it.
2: What did you and Joan see that kept you so long, Jerry?
5: Oh, well, when we went over to...
3: Pardon me just a moment, Jerry. But I think that's the sort of second-order business. I'd like to hear something more from Elaine about this emergency she spoke of.
4: I cannot tell what it is, as I have no way of securing information now. But something is happening. Something which the Euclideans feel important enough to warrant calling the staff from the food chambers to active duty.
5: Oh, all hands and the cook on deck, huh?
3: Must be that, son.
2: But what could be happening?
6: Many things. Perhaps an attack from the outer world.
4: I think not. With the exception of yourselves, no one from the outer world even suspects the existence of this underwater colony.
2: That's true, so far as we know.
5: Well, what makes you so sure anything's gone wrong?
4: Emergency rations in the form of this concentrated food invariably means that everyone in Euclidea has been called to their emergency stations.
3: And the most natural emergency is an attack.
4: Not necessarily. The Euclideans live in constant fear of the ocean.
6: A fear that these caverns may not withstand the pressure and allow the water to flood the city?
2: I felt that we were in danger from that.
4: No, not that, I think. These caverns are natural, and even though the scientists do not like to admit it, their artificial structures fall far short of nature's wonders.
5: I knew it. Golly whiskers, I knew it. Those guys aren't as good as they claim to be.
3: Now, don't go too fast along those lines, Jerry. G-47 is the greatest scientist in the world, perhaps the greatest of all time. And he's merely showing his intelligence when he fails to trust something he's built against all the laws of nature.
2: I agree with you on that, Tex. G-47 isn't going to make any mistake as serious as the mistake of overestimating his power.
4: I think that is quite correct.
5: Okay, he's smart then. But so are we. Let's go and find out what he's doing.
6: I will go with you, Jerry.
2: No, Joan, dear.
6: But, Mother...
3: Not this time, Joan. You don't know any more about this underwater city than we do. And you and Jerry have done enough touring for one day. Now, I think your mother, Elaine... myself will go out presently and have a look around. But before we do, it might help to know what you and Jerry saw on this last trip.
5: Well, we saw plenty, and it wasn't good news for our world either.
2: What was it, Jerry?
5: Well, you remember those musical notes that plane near wrecked the submarine we stole?
2: We are not likely to forget that quickly. The horrible tremors that passed through the steel shell of that huge boat as the musical note struck it.
3: Are they working on those things again?
6: They are indeed, Captain Bradford. Jerry and I saw Octavo perform an amazing experiment.
4: He's working in the airship testing cavern, is he not?
5: He sure is. And he's got Thales working with him, too.
6: Thales is operating the radio control from the tower. And Octavo is testing his musical robot-controlled plane, flown within the chamber.
2: Within the chamber?
6: Yes, Mother.
3: You mean one of those undersea caverns is large enough to fly airplanes in?
5: Boy, I'll say it's large enough.
6: The plane we saw in use was a very small one, of the type ordinarily used in your world for observation. Yet the results would be the same with a large plane.
2: What happened?
5: Well, the first couple of times old Octavo hit a note, the plane just shivered a little and kept on going. But the third bunch of music he turned loose, the motor stopped, and the plane started to fall to pieces.
3: The plane was breaking up in the air?
6: Indeed it was.
4: Then Octavo has accomplished something he has worked on for more than 10 years.
2: And what will be the effect of this on flying if we can't stop these activities?
5: Well, if we can't keep this guy Octavo from getting loose in our world, well, there just won't be any flying, unless the Euclideans do it.
3: Exactly. And what you've just seen is one more reason for our plans to take this place over.
4: Captain Bradford, may I ask a question?
3: Why, certainly, Elaine.
4: Will you trust me?
3: Trust you?
2: What do you mean, Elaine?
4: Trust me completely. Allow me to participate in your plans for escape and the capture of Euclidea?
5: Oh, sure we will. Well, I've known ever since I first saw you that you were going to be a friend of ours.
6: And I, too, feel that the commander... Oh, I'm sorry. That Elaine is to be trusted.
2: Of course. You're one of us now, Elaine. And you have no more reason to love the Euclideans than we have.
3: What caused you to ask that question?
4: It would appear to me that the time has come for us to make some well-organized and rapid movement, if we hope to leave Euclidea in safety.
3: And what do you suggest?
4: Nothing, for the moment. But if you will allow me to enter into all of your discussions, I am sure that my services will prove of value to you.
5: Oh, sure they will.
2: That would seem reasonable to me.
4: If you wish, I will go over the situation with Jerry and Joan, while the captain and yourself learn what you can of the present emergency.
3: Very well. Come on, Pat. Let's go out and look around.
2: Well, are you ready to leave at once?
3: Yes, I just thought of something.
5: Hey, isn't there anything we could be doing?
3: Do what Elaine suggested. Get all of our ideas on our position here. We'll go over them when we're together again.
6: Henry, get you back, Mother.
2: Well, we'll return as soon as possible,
3: dear. And while we're gone, you three remain in these quarters. Whatever happens, don't leave here until you see us again.
5: Oh, but Captain Bradford, what is it?
2: Tex, what's the matter with you?
3: I've got an idea.
2: Well, it must have been a sudden one.
3: Well, it was, and I wanted to get you out of there where I could tell you before my face gave me away.
2: What is it, Tex? Something you didn't want the others to find out?
3: Something I didn't want that girl submarine commander to find out.
2: Tex, what has happened?
3: Nothing yet. And I think as long as we keep an eye on that girl, nothing will continue to happen. But let her out of our sight after she knows our plans, and G-47 will have them just as quick as she can get to it.
2: Oh, you're mistaken.
3: Oh, I wish I was. Something tells me that girl is not what she pretends to be.
2: Why, that's out of the question, Tex. It isn't reasonable. That girl has helped us a number of times.
3: Yeah, true, but if you remember, she never helped us into any very permanent security.
2: But she's an outcast from Euclidea. Even Thales and Cheops told you that, Tex.
3: It would be to their advantage to tell me that, wouldn't it?
2: Tex, something very definite has happened. What is it?
3: That girl asking us if we'd trust her. That sounds too much like a criminal who gets his alibi ready before anyone accuses him of the crime.
2: Oh, you're worried about nothing at all, Tex. That girl is a friend of ours, and I'll trust her with our lives.
3: Well, I won't. I think she's hiding something from us, and that's that. We won't discuss our plans with her.
2: Tex, I'm sorry to have to say this, but you've invited it. I'm in charge of our party.
3: What?
2: Just that. After all, this entire expedition is mine. We came on my boat. The responsibility for all of you rests with me, and from now on, I'll assume active command.
3: But, Pat,
2: I'm sorry, Tex, but I don't see it your way. And you'll be good enough to take orders from me. That girl remains a member of our party, and I expect you to treat her as such.
8: Will you have the polo, dear Liza, will you have the polo, dear Liza, polo?
9: How very kind of you, dear Henry, I most certainly...